0: ABC News with Anna Vito. Australia and Solomon Islands have reached an in-principle agreement on a landmark new treaty. A leaked text message from Australia's High Commissioner to Solomon Islands has revealed the federal government has promised to plough $980 million in additional funding into the Pacific nation. Federal Assistant Treasurer Daniel Molino says Australia wants to build strong relations across the Pacific.
1: We've engaged with a number of our partners across the Pacific Islands. When we came into government, relations with a number of our Pacific Island nations were weak.
0: ACT Independent Senator David Pocock has accused the federal government of using a grant scheme for pork barrelling. A Centre for Public Integrity investigation has found three-quarters of the funds from the Community Infrastructure Program went to electorates held by Labor at the 2025 federal election. The report notes the ACT's three Labor electorates received around $4 million in funding, proportionately less than in marginal seats Labor hoped to win. Senator Pocock says Canberrans should not have to live in a marginal electorate to receive their fair share.
2: The government likes to say, well, there's then a merits-based process, but you cannot tell me it's a merits-based process if it is a closed grants round and the only people who can apply are the people who are getting, you know, pork-barrelling money in an election campaign.
0: An ACT Labor MLA says he's pretty miffed by a decision from his own government to scrap a promised international standard ice sport facility in Canberra's south. The ACT government yesterday announced a $16.2 million facility promised for Tuggeranong a decade ago will not go ahead, citing problems with the proposal. Brindabella MLA Tamas Werner Gibbings says he's heartened by a promise to spend the funds on other projects in Tuggeranong, but the decision is hard to take.
3: That hurts a lot of people, you know, the ice sports community particularly, who have been really focused on what this arena would mean for their sports. And then also the community of Tuggeranong having a venue that would bring people in on a weekend.
0: Several thousand protesters have gathered in Berlin to decry the far-right AfD following the party's victory in a regional election. The Alternative for Germany party is classified as extremist by the country's domestic intelligence service. Chancellor Friedrich Merz says he's deeply shocked the AfD has won almost 44% of votes in the state of Saxony-Anhalt. The result is not enough for a majority government in the state, and all mainstream parties in Germany are refusing to form a coalition with the AfD. A Mexican court has heard witnesses have been intimidated in the lead-up to the trial for three men accused of killing two Australian brothers in Baja California. Carrington Clark reports from Ensenada.
4: It's been a dramatic opening day in what's expected to be a four-week-long trial. After providing its opening statement to the court outlining its case, the prosecution alleged two witnesses were intimidated by people associated with the murder accused. The judge then ordered the three men to be removed from the courtroom. Earlier, the parents of Jake and Callum Robinson came face-to-face for the first time with the men accused of murdering their sons in 2024. They were on a surfing trip to Baja California with an American friend. Carrington Clark, ABC News, Ensenada, Mexico.
0: Indonesia's main international airport in the capital and several other key air hubs have now reopened after days of closure caused by ash from a volcanic eruption. The Transport Ministry reported five airports on Java, including Jakarta's, are now operating again as Mount Anak Krakatoa calms. Australians were among hundreds of thousands of passengers affected, with Qantas saying a number of its flights had been cancelled. And in sport, team lists for the first round of the NRL Finals series will be released this afternoon, with the Newcastle Knights expected to welcome back four key players from injury or suspension. Dom Young, Phoenix Crossland, Tyson Frizzell and Francis Manulelua are expected to be named by coach Justin Holbrook. The Knights will play the Rabbitohs in the opening elimination final on Friday night in Sydney. Lock forward Matt Croker says the Rabbitohs will be a tough opponent.
5: Probably have been a bit similar to us in terms of they've had to go through some big injuries and overcome things like that and blood new players. But, yeah, there are a lot of similarities. They play with the footy a fair bit like us, so it'll be an exciting game.
0: Canberra's weather, a sunny day, light winds, a forecast top of 18 degrees. Tomorrow, partly cloudy, a low of 2 and a top of 15. Then a sunny top of 18 degrees again on Thursday. Right now it's 12 degrees around Canberra. ABC News.
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9: Yes, and the front runners have emerged for our Sock It To Me competition of getting you to vote on which has been your favourite parody song. There have been six in the running at this point. Dixon Queen to Dancing Queen, Bundestruck to Thunderstruck. But the front runners that have emerged are as follows.
10: Jolene, Kayleen.
9: So that's your first front runner. Your second front runner.

0: Embalmy Love, and a little ditty about Queen Bianne.
1: Little ditty about Jack and Diane, two American kids growing up.
0: Which one would you like to hear turned into a full-on parody song? 0467 922 666. We are taking your votes, the front runners at the moment. Cambami Love, Little Ditty About Queen Bianne, and Kayleen to the tune of Jolene. Which is your favourite? 0467 922 666. Get your votes in. We will reveal the winner after 10:30 today. Andy, you say, I'm feeling conflicted between Jolene, Kayleen, or for Camber. Dolly's Jolene for Kayleen. I've got an idea. Bar, Camber sheep, have you any? Camber sheep, have you any? Yeah, that would be easy, but we do have an actual amazing musician that will put the song together for you based on lyrics that you're going to submit tomorrow. So I reckon we need to go one up from Bar, Black Sheep. So that's another vote to Kayleen. Well, which are you going to vote for, Andy? You've got to choose one. Jolene for Kayleen, or Cambami Love. You've also got Little Ditty About Queen Bianne, Bundestruck, Dixon Queen to Dancing Queen, and also Can't Get No Flat in Acton to Can't Get No Satisfaction. 0467 922 666. That is the text line. You can get your votes in for the next half an hour. And well done to many of you who have got today's little riddle correct. And usually I do it on a rainy day. I'm not doing it on a rainy day. I'm doing it just because I know you feel bereft without Caroline's cryptic clue. So the riddle today was, ask this question all day long, but always get completely different answers, yet all the answers will be correct. What is the question? A few coming in with, how are you? What's your favourite colour? What's your name? Sarah2617. Also an accepted answer, but The correct answer, the answer I was after today was, what time is it? Jen the OG, Rhonda of Flynn, Victoria, Louise of Lyons, many, many others getting that in one. What time is it was the correct answer to that riddle. I feel like that was too easy. I'm going to give you a harder one. I'll give you a harder one in case it was way too easy for you. You'll find me in Mercury, Earth, Mars, Jupiter, Saturn and Uranus, but never Neptune or Venus. What am I? You'll find me in Mercury, Earth, Mars, Jupiter, Saturn and Uranus, but never Neptune or Venus. What am I? 0467 922 666, your little riddle to scratch your cryptic clue itch. You can also keep your votes coming through on your songs. I can see a few more coming through for Little Ditty About Queen Bianne, a few more coming in for Jolene, for Kayleen, and one for Cambami Love. Keep your messages, keep your votes coming through. We're going to announce the winner after 10:30 with Evie today. So you don't have much time left. I'll give them to you one last time. The front runners are Kayleen to the tune of Jolene, Cambami Love to the tune of Can't Buy Me Love, and Little Ditty About Queen Bianne to Jack and Diane. 0467 922 666. I'm taking you to the waiting place next.

0: Texas, say what you want on 666 ABC Canberra. This is Mornings. Alice Matthews stepping in for Saskia today on the little riddle to scratch a cryptic clue itch. You'll find me in Mercury, Earth, Mars, Jupiter, Saturn and Uranus, but never Neptune or Venus. What am I? A couple of guesses coming through on 0467 922 666. Guessing moons or moon? That's not the answer I'm after. Keep trying. 0467 922 666. You'll find me in Mercury, Earth, Mars, Jupiter, Saturn and Uranus, but never Neptune or Venus. What am I? It is neck and neck for our Sock It To Me campaign today between Kayleen for Jolene, a little ditty about Queen Bianne, and Cam Barmy Love. They are very, very close. So if you're feeling particularly passionate about any one of those, now is your time to vote. Kayleen to the tune of Jolene, little ditty about Queen Bianne, or Cam Barmy Love, 0467 922 666. It is very, very close. But one of them, judged by your votes, will go on to be a complete suburb parody song. Which one will it be? Kayleen, little ditty about Queen Bianne, or Cam Barmy Love?
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0: Love a book. We have Book Corner every Friday on afternoons and we cover adult books, kids books. Sometimes the young adult books get left behind. But this one came across my desk and I read it in pretty well one sitting. It's called The Waiting Place and it's a YA novel by Megan Jacobson set in the afterlife. Megan, good morning and congratulations.
2: Good morning, Alice. Thank you so much.
0: Let's hear first a brief synopsis.
2: Okay, so it's about a 16-year-old who is raised pretty much a cult and she suddenly dies in a car accident. It's not a spoiler. It happens pretty early on. And she knows she's going to the good line, but then she sees her rebellious big sister being sent to the bad line and she decides to run away from the angels with Jackson, who's the teen bank robber, and Xanthi, who's the most perfect girl in their community. And they end up in an afterlife that morphs into all the places that they've waited in their lives. And for them to survive, they need to say the thing or do the thing that they were too afraid to say or do back when they're alive. And through this, secrets are revealed and we discover why they're running away from the angels and from their own demons.
0: And already listening to that again, I've read the book and I loved it. There is so much about a sense of good and bad and your own actions. Where did this idea come from? Because it also, I can imagine, would have been such a difficult thing to set a book in the afterlife.
2: Yeah, look, I have been writing this since I was a teenager myself. So I had sort of the main characters of Emily and her big sister, Sarah, and I've always been obsessed with cults. So I kind of had that idea. And then a couple of years ago, I don't know, it just sort of came to me. It was the quote, "I do not regret the things I've done, but that which I did not do." Mm. And I wanted to, you know, explore that. I remember reading The Midnight Library and sort of just being so inspired by all of the different ways that a person can possibly live. And I was thinking about sort of purgatory and how some people say that it's a bit of a waiting place. And I was thinking, you know, where would I be if I was in my own purgatory? Like, where would I wait? Like the bus stop, probably. I did a lot of that. I was a very bad driver for a very long time. Yeah, so it all just kind of, I don't know, turned into a stew and that turned into the book.
0: It's amazing that you've been writing it since you were a teenager, which I think being YA, I love that element about it. How come it came out now?
2: I'm not quite sure, honestly. This was the spookiest book I've ever written. This is my fifth published book. But this one, honestly, it felt as though I was possessed. Like, I was just the conduit. I don't know. I was in this flow state. The characters were coming to me. I was crying. And I'm like, okay, yep, all right. And it just all came out in a gush. I can't really claim too much credit for a lot of this book. I don't know. It sounds so spooky, but I'm kind of a bit of a spooky person. Like, I talk to the crows when I want something done. You know,
0: Do they obey?
2: No, well, you know what? If you want something done, you tell the crows.
0: Why?
2: The third world. It's not in this book, but it's just like a belief.
0: Damn it. No, I know. I was like, hang on, did I miss the crows in this book?
2: No, I did not. Not in the book, but,
0: so where does the crow come from? Where does requesting your demands to the crows come from?
2: It's just a well-known thing.
0: Is it? I feel like I haven't been doing this. I'm late in the game. Is this when I see a crow fly past and I just have to say, hey, buddy, give me this?
2: Well, yeah, I chase them and ask them. But I'm a little bit woo like that. And I feel like, you know, this was a little bit woo-woo, something kind of this book especially, I don't know, it just kind of wrote itself.
0: I feel like that's what every writer dreams of, that something just comes over you and it all flows out and you barely have to try.
2: I know, it's never happened before or since. I'm writing another book now. It is not happening. I mean, it's happening, but it's like not happening easily. I have to actually put work into it.
0: Megan Jacobson is with you, author of the YA novel The Waiting Place, here on 666 ABC Canberra. We can also call her the Commander of the Crows, I think, after this conversation. I know you've described the waiting book. You've talked about it just sort of coming out of you, it being magical in that way. But I know you've also described it as your heart book. What do you mean by that?
2: I feel like it's the book I've always wanted to write. I've had these characters with me for so many years. I

0: think there's a lot of truth in it. I just fell in love with the characters. Again, I was crying while writing bits of this book. Yeah, it's very philosophical, as well as being fun. Like, there's a Taylor Swift dance party.
1: Yes, there is.
0: There's some pretty good one-liners. But so it talks about very big, sort of heavy philosophical
1: questions. It does. And I was going to say, on that philosophical point, I remember coming away from it, finishing it, and thinking, wow, coincidences aren't mere coincidences. There are little meanings in everything and things feel so connected. And I think I don't really remember reading anything like that when I was a young person. You say there's lots of truths in this book as well. What is, I guess, the main truth that you want young readers to take away?
0: I think one of the biggest things is just to do the thing, to take the action, not to wait. And also, I think the big topic in this book is about boxes that people are put in. And, you know, we have the rebellious boy, and we have the perfect girl, and we have the bland one. But they're boxes that other people have put them in. And sometimes you put yourself in a box as well. And it's not until you really question those labels that you realize that people are just so much more complex than, you know, a label.
1: Well, how incredible to have this one finally out in the world after starting it as a teen, Megan Jacobson. So wonderful to catch up. Thank you so much.
0: Thank you so much, Alice.
1: Cheers. Megan Jacobson there, the author of The Waiting Place. This is 666 ABC Canberra. You're tuned in to the morning's program. Alice Matthews stepping in for Saskia Mabin while she is gallivanting about the world for the next few weeks.
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1: An update out on the roads. Emergency services are still attending to that earlier crash with a car and a cyclist. This was southbound on the Tuggeranong Parkway near Lady Denman Drive, near the off-ramp. One person, we've been told, has been taken to hospital, but they're in a stable condition. So one person taken to hospital in a stable condition after a collision between a car and a cyclist southbound on the Tuggeranong Parkway near Lady Denman Drive off-ramp. One person taken to hospital. They're stable, but just expect traffic around that area. The Hume Highway is also closed southbound for a cleanup. We'll make sure we get an update for you on that one as well. Anything else out on the roads? 0467 922 666.
4: Little Diddy about Jack.
1: Queen Deanne. Okay. It is neck and neck with that one. This one.
5: Jolene, Kayleen, I'm begging of you, please don't take my man.
1: And this one.
6: Turn Bobby Love, everybody tells me so. Can't buy me love. No.
1: We're going to reveal the winner after 10:30. So this is your last chance to get your votes in, 0467 922 666. Whichever song wins, we'll have a complete parody song crafted about that suburb. So you've got Kayleen to the tune of Jolene, Little Diddy about Queen Deanne to the tune of Jack and Diane, and Can Buy Me Love to the tune of Can't Buy Me Love. 0467 922 666. Which one is it going to be? 0467 922 666. Your final chance to get your votes in. Kayleen, Queen Deanne, Canberra. All to different tunes. It was very difficult to even get to the shortlist. But we also had Can't Get No Flat in Acton, Bundestruck, Dixon Queen to Dancing Queen, but the front runners, and it is very, very close between Kayleen to the tune of Jolene, Jack and Diane, Little Diddy about Queen Deanne to Jack and Diane, and Can Buy Me Love. Get your votes in, 0467 922 666. I wish I could vote. I don't think I'm allowed to, but it is your last

chance. And on the riddle, the harder riddle, because I think the first one was quite easy. 0467 922 666. You'll find me in Mercury, Earth, Mars, Jupiter, Saturn, and Uranus, but never Neptune or Venus. What am I? You'll find me in Mercury, Earth, Mars, Jupiter, Saturn, and Uranus, but never Neptune or Venus. What am I? Everybody wants to rule the world now. Tears for Fears. Seed Bombs after the headlines.

0: Tears for Fears. Everybody wants to rule the world on 666, don't we? Oh my goodness. There's literally one vote between the top two and two votes between second and third. So your vote could change the way this competition goes. This is for Sock It To Me. Whichever song wins gets a song written about that suburb. So we've got Can Buy Me Love, Little Ditty About Queen Bianne to Jack and Diane, Kayleen to the tune of Jolene, Can Buy Me Love, obviously, to the tune of Can't Buy Me Love. 0467 922 666. Time is running out. After the headlines, I will play one more song and then that's the cutoff. So if you're passionate about Canberra, about Queen Bianne, about Kayleen, or about those songs, Can Buy Me Love, Jack and Diane, Jolene, you better get your messages in right now. Get your votes in. Which one is it going to be? 0467 922 666. After the headlines, I'll also take Anna Vito's vote. Good morning again to you.
1: Oh, my goodness. All right. I wasn't prepared for that, but
0: it's okay. I've got all of the information ready for you.
1: Thanks, Alice. In the news today, Australia is preparing to pour almost $1 billion in additional funding into Solomon Islands as it moves to secure a landmark treaty, according to leaked text messages sent by Australia's High Commissioner. ACT Independent Senator David Pocock has accused the federal government of using a grant scheme for pork barrelling after the Centre for Public Integrity found three-quarters of the program's fund went to Labor-held electorates at the 2025 election. The recycling and sustainability industry is questioning the federal government's decision to scrap mandatory packaging standards it promised in 2023, which would have mandated a minimum for recycled content. The proponent of a multi-million-dollar ice rink for Canberra says the ACT government set an unrealistic location and budget for the now scrapped Tuggeranong facility, with the site posing significant and expensive engineering challenges. The parents of slain Perth brothers Jake and Callum Robinson have come face to face with their son's alleged killers for the first time as a trial gets underway in Mexico. Lebanese health authorities have reported at least 27 deaths over the past few days after more Israeli strikes hit homes in the occupied area of southern Lebanon. Indonesia's main international airport in the capital, Jakarta, and four other airports have now reopened after days of closure caused by ash from a volcanic eruption. Telstra mobile customers in Canberra's south are being warned to expect a service outage today for up to 10 hours, while the Greenway base station is switched off for a capacity upgrade. And previously unheard recordings of live performances by the English band Oasis are going on sale next month, despite the objections of the band.
0: Oh, no.
1: The collection includes more than 60 recorded live shows and more than 100 hours of rehearsals collected by the band's sound engineer during the 1990s and will go on sale despite their objections. Sunny, a top of 18 degrees. It's 13 degrees now, and I'll have more news on 11.
0: I don't love that. If the band don't want it, that's like having your draft essay put out to the world when you never wanted the world to see it.
1: It is a bit like that, isn't it? And also the Gallaghers being the Gallaghers, that rehearsal stuff is probably going to be a bit salty.
0: Mm-hmm. Oh, I just don't. That really sucks that they can't even stop that from happening.
1: I know. I feel a bit sad for them.
0: I feel a
1: bit
0: bad for
1: them. Now that they're all, you know, mates again and all the rest of it.
0: But to our own personal song story today, Anna Vito.
1: Yes,
0: we're voting on a song to be turned into a parody song about the suburb, and whoever submits the best lyric to this song will get a pair of socks. That's what happens at the
1: Amazing.
0: End. But at the moment, we've got the final three, and it is literally one vote, but one or two votes between the top three.
1: Wow, okay.
0: So every vote counts.
1: Okay. Oh, now I'm, okay, feeling the pressure. Go ahead.
0: You don't have to feel the pressure. You just have to honour your soul.
1: Okay, I can do that. I can do that.
0: So this for Canberra, Can Buy Me Love. Can Buy Me Love and so on and so forth, okay?
1: Mm-hmm. So that's about Can Buy Me Love as a phrase. Like, I feel like
0: Can Buy We Love, it could also be.
1: Okay, yep, okay. That's actually won me over a bit.
0: You know, we're going to workshop the lyrics.
1: Yep, no, that works.
0: Can Buy We Love, that's also fine. Also,
1: I like that actually.
0: This,
1: good.
0: But think Kayleen.
2: Jolene, Jolene.
0: Maybe got a competitive advantage.
1: That's actually really good.
0: At this point in time. And we've also got a little ditty about Queen Bianne.
3: Little ditty about Jack
0: Queen
3: and Diane.
0: Yeah,
1: kind of scams, doesn't it? Kids growing up. But they're all good.
0: So they're the top three, and it is neck and neck.
1: Okay. I think they're all actually really good. And Canva We Love has made me feel better about that than mm-hmm. I felt on original. But I think my sole immediate connection is with Kayleen.
0: Jolene. That is one more vote to Kayleen from Anna Vito, which arguably yours probably counts for two.
1: I mean, it shouldn't. If anything, it should count for less, not more.
0: No, they're your all music very good, knowledge though. Sound. Oh, there was so

0: up and make your case for your own suburb or your favourite one. 1300 681 666. Give me a call. Which one do you want to see a song created from? 1300 681 666. Or get your final votes in. 0467 922 666. Can Buy Me Love, Little Ditty About Queen Bian, or Kayleen to the tune of Jolene.
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0: Wonder what you've planted in your garden to attract native birds and bees to it. Maybe you've been on the receiving end of a seed bomb. Do you know what that is? If not, you'll find out in a little bit. But yes, this is now your final call to get your votes in. Can Buy Me Love, Little Ditty About Queen Bian, or Kayleen to the tune of Jolene. It is seriously, there's only one vote between two of these at the moment. So it could be a game changer. Make your case. 1300 681 666. Need to calm myself down. This is the Commodores.

0: The Commodores, Easy on 666, ABC Canberra. I'm going to cut voting off at 10:50 a.m. So you've got less than 10 minutes to cast your vote for Canberra, we love. Little Ditty about Queanbeyan or Kayleen to the tune of Jolene. 0467 922 666. Your roving reporter today, Maeve Hallett, is out at the new and improved health clinic in Watson, which has been unveiled today. It's a $45 million project. It's got new facilities for Ted Noff's Foundation, which provides alcohol and other drug rehab services, as well as Marymead Catholic Care, which offers residential care for Canberrans experiencing mental health challenges. There is a 24-bed residential alcohol and other drug rehab facility as well for Aboriginal and Torres Strait Islander people operated by Winunga. So Maeve Hallett is out there. Maeve, can you describe what this new facility looks like?
1: Good morning, Alice. Yes, I'm out here in Watson. It's bright, it's modern, it's a purpose-built facility, the new Watson Health Precinct.
0: Beautiful. Yeah. Does it look like $45 million?
1: Absolutely. It's glowing. Glowing in the sunshine today.
0: I can imagine. So it's brand spanking new and it's been unveiled today. Some cutting of ribbons, presumably. Who are you there with at the moment?
1: Absolutely. So I am here with Lachlan Dean, who is the programs director for Ted Noff's. Lachlan is running one of these facilities and he joins me now. Lachlan, welcome.
2: Hi, how are you?
0: Hello, Lachlan. Thank you so much for being here. What do you think of the new facility?
2: Yeah, we're really excited. It's been a long journey, but this has been, it's amazing to see it finally completed. And we're very, very excited to move in and start offering treatment from this purpose-built facility. It's amazing.
0: I know Ted Noff's classically has been more of a homey feel for the people that come to you for your services. Does this new brand spanking facility mimic that? Is it the right vibe for you?
2: Yes, absolutely. So we've got three buildings actually on site. So one is sort of more massive kitchen and dining space, and then we've got counselling offices and a whole heap of group rooms that sort of come off that. We have another building that really is more like a home. So it's got the bedrooms and bathrooms and pretty big lounge room and area for the young people to chill out. And then we have a third building where we run our aftercare program from and aftercare program for like housing for young people that might not be able to get accommodation.
0: And so it's opened today. Are you going to start operating out of there from today as well?
2: We are still operating from two sites in Kayleen and Stirling at the moment. Next week will be our moving week. We'll try and adjust ourselves to our site here and hoping to be having the first young people staying on site early in October.
0: Amazing. Well, good news for your service, Lachlan. Thank you so much.
2: No worries.
0: And Maeve, thank you very much for roving out there and bringing us the word on the ground. Very much appreciated.
1: Thank you very much, Alice.
0: Cheers. Roving reporter Maeve Hallett there, joined by Lachlan Dean, the programs director of Ted Noff's, who will soon be moving in to that brand spanking new health clinic in Watson that's been unveiled today.
3: So a lot of people have been stopping me in the street and they're saying, Ross, we hear you having your say a lot. Is there a way we can actually have our say? Well, I say, besides talkback radio, what about taking advantage of ABC Your Say? It's so easy. Go to abc.net.au/yoursay and go for it. And then stop me on the street and say, Ross, I've had my say and the whole experience was awesome. Thanks for the tip. You're welcome.
0: We've got a tie. I'm cutting off voting in 5 minutes' time at 10:50. And at the moment, there is a tie between Canberra We Love and Kayleen to the tune of Jolene. Now, Queanbeyan, Little Ditty about Queanbeyan is still in the running, but at the moment, we have got a tie. Canberra We Love, Kayleen to the tune of Jolene. Now, you've got 5 minutes. Which one's it going to be? 0467 922 666. It is literally, I feel stressed. I thought there would be maybe one out in front, but this is a complete tie between Canberra and Kayleen. Queanbeyan still has a chance. There's only five votes from it being in second place. Little Ditty about Queanbeyan. 0467 922 666. It truly is your final chance right now. But before we reveal all, Taylor Primary School students have been crafting seed bombs. If you don't know what that is, fear not. Caroline Schultz is with you, STEM teacher from Taylor Primary. Caroline, thank you so much for being here. What are seed bombs?
4: Hello. So seed bombs are seeds that you put inside a like a shell of clay and mix them with some fertilized soil. You roll them up into a ball and then you can throw them wherever you want the flowers to bloom.
0: Amazing. So how did the kids go about which seeds to actually put inside of that clay?
4: We decided to choose flower seeds that contained flowers that attract pollinating insects like butterflies and bees to help around the community and to help our garden as well.
0: Amazing. And is that something you decided yourself or the students all kind of weighed in on that?
4: No, I took the executive decision. I decided that because we had, I applied for a Science Week grant. This was part of National Science Week. And so as part of my grant, that was, I wanted to do pollinating flowers. And then I told the students and they were happy with that as well.
0: Beautiful. And the idea, Kate, where did it come from? I know it was part of Science Week, but did you sort of go hunting for it? Had you seen this done elsewhere?
4: So the theme for Science Week this year was Seeds of Science. And so I took the theme of seeds and decided to make these seed bombs. We have a garden at Taylor Primary and we have a parent helper. So I spoke to her and she'd read an article about seed bombs. So we decided that was going to be a fun thing for the kids to do and to get the kids involved with making. And also it needed to be something that year six could do, but also the little kindies could do as well.
0: Yes. And where have these seeds ended up, Caroline? Because I know they were in some street libraries because it's not just in the Taylor Primary garden.
4: No. Firstly, so as part of the grant, I wanted to involve the community. So first thing we did was gifted a box of seed bombs to the childcare centre, which is next door to Taylor Primary, Taylor Communities at Work. And we actually share a gate with them so we can see the little ones through the garden. So we gifted them a box and then we had so many more left. We wanted to give them to the community. So we packaged them up with a little note and put them in the street libraries across Canberra, actually. They've gone all mostly south side, but some of our teachers are north, so north side as well.
0: Oh, that is so beautiful. So they're across, mainly south side, but across the city. And if somebody has come across these seeds in their libraries, are we chucking them in now, Caroline? Is it a good time to plant them now? Is that what the students have been doing?
4: Yes, we can plant them now. They're good to grow spring, summer or autumn. So you can put them in your garden now. And we would like to know if you've grown some flowers, if you get in touch with Taylor and send us a picture.
0: Oh, that's so beautiful. So people can follow up and say, this is what grew from my seed bomb.
4: Yeah. And we're doing a little experiment in school as well, putting them in different areas of the school and seeing where they grow best as part of our science lessons.
0: Oh, that is so wonderful. What a beautiful initiative and a great idea. Mrs. Schultz, Ms. Schultz, what did the kids call you? Mrs. Schultz. Thank you so much for being here.
4: Thank you.
0: Cheers. Mrs. Schultz there, STEM teacher from Taylor Primary School, who had the idea to get the students to craft seed bombs, putting pollinating seeds in these little clay encasings, and then they were delivered to street libraries across the city for you to plant. So if you have found one in your library and planted it, please take a photo, send it through to Taylor Primary. I'm sure they would love to see the fruits of their, the blossoms from their seeds, not the fruits of their labour.
5: This is Mornings with Alice Matthews, filling in for Saskia Maven on 666 ABC Canberra. Have your say. Text 0467 922 666 or call 1300 681 666.
0: Voting has now closed. It is still very, very close. There is one vote between the winner and not. We're going to do one last recount to make sure we've got it all right. Dan and Belko, you're saying first rule of counting votes, don't give any details of counts till voting is closed so as to not affect the final results. Ask the Electoral Commission.

0: Well, lucky we're not the Electoral Commission. This is the Mornings program. And it was neck and neck. So I needed to do a call out if you were passionate about it, that you had to vote. Voting has now closed. We're going to reveal all in just a moment. We're going to reveal the winner. Results have come from people calling in, texting, and Evie's math skills, which I'm backing. But in the interest of democracy, we will make sure there is a recount. But just because it is so close that I think we have to just double check our own numbers. Also on this riddle, I know it's a poor substitute for the cryptic clue, but there's an itch to scratch there for you, and I've done my best. You'll find me in Mercury, Earth, Mars, Jupiter, Saturn, and Uranus, but never Neptune or Venus. What am I? You'll find me in Mercury, Earth, Mars, Jupiter, Saturn, and Uranus, but never Neptune or Venus. What am I? 0467922666. It's not moons, as a couple have suggested on the text line. And tough as it's not hydrogen, the answer to the questions about the planets. A hint for you, it's not about the planets themselves. If you know me, if you've done a riddle with me before, and with Graeme Evainsley for that matter, you will just have to look closely at the words themselves. Mercury, Earth, Mars, Jupiter, Saturn, and Uranus, you'll find me in, but never in Neptune or Venus. What am I? 0467 922 666.
1: For decades, Alan Jones was one of Australia's most powerful voices, a broadcaster who could make or break a career and command an audience of millions. Now, he's finding an audience in a very different place, a courtroom. Allegations of how the broadcaster used his power to abuse young men are being heard in court at the moment. So, what happened? What does the evidence say? And what will the judge believe? To find out, search the Case Law podcast on ABC Listen or wherever you get your podcasts.
0: And just a reminder on the Tuggeranong Parkway, where we know traffic is heavy, emergency services have been on scene attending to this crash between a car and a cyclist. This is southbound on the parkway near the Lady Denman Drive off-ramp. Southbound lanes are still closed, so it's very busy. One person has been taken to hospital in a stable condition. They're in a stable condition. Of course, my heart dropped when I saw car and cyclist and crash on the Tuggeranong Parkway. We've heard one person, or emergency services are telling us one person has been taken to hospital in a stable condition, but traffic still impacted. The Hume Highway is also still closed in the southbound direction for a cleanup and vehicle recovery. That was after an earlier truck fire. So that's the Hume Highway still closed southbound for a cleanup and vehicle recovery following an earlier truck fire, and Tuggeranong Parkway near Lady Denman Drive on the off-ramp there. Southbound lane still closed. Traffic building up. Please let us know, 1300 681 666, if there are other things fellow listeners should know about. Lena Fraser, the answer to the riddle is not the moon. It's not the moon. Have a listen and maybe focus less on the planets themselves. Look a bit closer to the words. You'll find me in Mercury, Earth, Mars, Jupiter, Saturn, and Uranus, but never Neptune or Venus. What am I? 0467 922 666. Victoria Bree, John of Griffith, you are correct. Another listener saying the letter A. It's not the letter A, but let that be a hint, because the letter A is in Earth and Mars, although not in Neptune or Jupiter. But you'll find me in Mercury, Earth, Mars, Jupiter, Saturn, and Uranus. It's not the letter A, but it is another letter. Debbie of Benithans on the money. Warren, you're on the money too. Jules, well done. Alison of Yarralumla. Judy of Flynn. We are but minutes away. Or maybe I'll reveal it now. Okay, so let me remind you of the contenders, the final three contenders for Sock It To Me. Today we are voting on which song makes it through to the final round to be turned into a full parody song, lyrics and all, by a musician yet to be revealed to you. These were the final three contenders.

0: Can Bar Me Love, or Can Bar We Love, I think is probably more appropriate. But we'll get to the lyrics tomorrow for the winner. So there was Can Bar Me Love. Another contender was Kayleen.
1: Jolene, I'm begging of you, please don't take my man.
0: And the final front runner was a little ditty about Queen Bianne.
2: Little ditty about Jack and Diane, two American kids growing up in the heartland.
0: We do have a winner. And I have to get the song up so I can play it for you because I've only got the grab. We do have a winner. Give me one moment.
3: 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Have your say. 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
0: Okay, a moment of dramatic silence. The winner is...
2: Come by me.
0: Well done. There was one vote between Can Bar Me Love and Kayleen. One vote between them. It was so close. And then 10 votes separating Queen Bianne from Kayleen and Canberra. But congratulations, Can Bar Me Love is going to go through to the next round. Well done to you, Amanda. You are the one who suggested Can Bar Me Love, and listeners have voted, and that is what we will be parodying. Tomorrow we're going to focus on writing some lyrics to Can Bar Me Love. I think it is going to be Can Bar We Love. Mary Good with you on Afternoons. Hello.
4: This is so fun.
0: I feel stressed. It was so close, and I really, the reason why I took so long just then is because I had Kayleen up and ready to go.
4: Really?
0: Because that it was...
4: Did it come to down the,
0: to the wire?
4: Wow.
0: That is what won. And then one more vote came through for Can Bar Me Love. I wasn't prepared, but that is what we'll be doing.
4: Well, the voters have voted. The
0: exactly.
4: Listeners have voted.
0: The
4: listen,
0: and what, you know, was it a flawed democratic process? Probably. But here we are. What's
4: but
0: coming?
4: I'm excited to hear what you come up with for tomorrow with the lyrics.
0: Yeah, so tomorrow we're going to write some lyrics to Can Bar We Love together. And I feel like there's a lot of content Canberra. Secretly was throwing my vote between the little ditty about Queen Bianne to Jack and Diane, but unfortunately I didn't rig it at least.
4: No, that's good, Alice. I'm proud of you.
0: Up on afternoon. Proud of me.
4: Proud of you. Yes. Well done.
0: Integrity.
4: Yeah. We're going to be talking about vintage party games. You know, the childhood games that you played at birthday parties. Mm. We always used to love to play Pin the Tail on the Donkey.
0: Yes.
4: And also the dance, the freeze dance.
0: Musical statues.
4: Yes, that one. Freeze dance. That's it. Are they still played anymore? Or is it sort of a dying thing? Because I feel like people usually go and have birthday parties at events.
0: Yeah, to like sort of fill up the activities.
4: Yeah.
0: I think Pass the Parcels definitely made a comeback.
4: Oh, but there's so many... some rules around Pass the Parcel as well.
0: Yeah, they're debatable. Mm, yeah. But the pinata, I think, maybe still growing strong.
4: Yep.
0: Going strong pinata.
4: Well, yeah. We're going to have a look at that today.
0: Oh, love that.
4: And also I thought we'd go to the Tuggeranong community to talk about the ice rink.
0: Oh, yeah.
4: So I want to know from the community, what do you want from here? What do you want done?
0: What do you want spent on instead?
4: Exactly.
0: If it's not going to be the rink,
4: no.
0: What facilities do you need? I'm sure there'll be plenty to say from the Tuggeranong community, me among them. But again, integrity. My vote doesn't count. Huge thanks to Evie in the news in the producer's booth. News time.

ABC News with Anna Vito. The Federal Infrastructure Minister Catherine King says figures obtained about an invite-only grants program, which show the vast majority of funds were directed into Labor-held seats, have been misrepresented. The Centre for Public Integrity says around three quarters of funds from the major and local community infrastructure program went to electorates notionally held by Labor ahead of last year's election.

0: There were 45 electorates not invited to apply for the $560 million program. Minister King says the agency has conflated the figures.
1: They're trying to compare chalk and cheese, open programs with closed programs delivering election commitments. It's part of our democracy that political parties do make commitments at election time, and they have to have a mechanism to actually deliver them.
0: Pacific commentators say Australia is on a mission to strengthen bilateral and multilateral commitments to its regional neighbours. Leaked text messages verified by the ABC suggest a treaty involving a $980 million grant to Solomon Islands is all but signed between the Australian Prime Minister Anthony Albanese and his Solomon Islands counterpart Matthew Wale. Associate Professor Anna Powles from the Centre for Defence and Security Studies at New Zealand's Massey University says it's not just about bolstering regional security.
2: With the election of the current Prime Minister Matthew Wale, there was an opportunity to reset that relationship, and that treaty is part of that. It's also important to note there's only elements of that funding that will also go towards critical issues in the Solomon Islands, such as education, but then of course also towards other areas including visas and also security.
0: The proponent of a multi-million dollar ice rink for Canberra says the ACT government set an unrealistic location and budget for the now scrapped Tuggeranong facility. The government yesterday announced the long-promised $16.2 million facility in Tuggeranong will not proceed. Stephen Campbell from proponent Cruin Investments says the cost estimates set before COVID were outdated and the site presented engineering challenges.
3: There is a waterway that runs through the centre of the block, which provides other challenges. It was up to the proponent to build a pump station to deal with the water that came through. That was an additional cost. There were lots of things. You know, there were over 200 trees that needed to be cut down.
0: The parents of two Australian surfers killed alongside their American friend have attended the first day of a murder trial of three men accused in their killings in Mexico. Perth brothers Jake and Callum Robinson were killed while on a surfing trip in Baja California 2 years ago. The trial is expected to last 4 weeks, and the accused could face more than 200 years in jail if found guilty. The father of Jake and Callum, Martin Robinson, says their attendance at the trial in Ensenada has nothing to do with revenge.
4: It's about representing our sons, being here for them. I know they want us to be here, they would do the same for us.
0: Authorities in the US city of Miami say all five people killed when an Amazon cargo jet ran off a runway yesterday were inside a van and an SUV. The plane ploughed across a road used by warehouse workers and other businesses, leaving three other people critically injured. The flight and voice recorders have been recovered. Investigators will try to determine exactly where the plane landed, whether it was beyond the normal touchdown zone, and why the pilots did not abandon the landing. Computer scientists warn social media algorithms are becoming increasingly effective at shaping what people see. The federal government's expected to unveil its draft digital duty of care laws today amid growing concerns that recommendation algorithms on social media are fueling division and amplifying harmful content. Harvard University professor David J. Mallon says platforms quickly learn from user behaviour and feed people more of the content they engage with.
5: They've been trained, so to speak, on such volumes of data that as soon as you make an interaction that is a helpful signal, for instance, something you looked at, something you paused at, these algorithms can now respond by showing you more of that content.
0: And in sport, Matildas star Michelle Heyman has re-signed with Canberra United for a 15th A-League women's season, saying she's thrilled to be back in green. Heyman holds the league record for the most appearances and goals scored, and across her career has played a pivotal role in the Canberra club's success. United has also re-signed Bethany Gordon and Sally James for the upcoming season, with Canberra's first home game to be played on Sunday, the 1st of November. Canberra's weather, a sunny day with light winds and a forecast top of 18 degrees. Tomorrow, cloudy to the low before a top of 16. Sunny and 18 degrees on Thursday, warming up to a mostly sunny top of 21 degrees on Friday. Right now, it's 14 degrees. ABC News.
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15: As a little boy, David White's idea of heaven was to sit in a large basket of clean linen while his Irish mother sang as she did the ironing.

0: David grew up to become a poet and philosopher loved around the world. And his writing seems to draw on both that lyrical beauty of song alongside the everyday groundedness of a basket of ironing that needs doing. As a young man, David spent 2 years on the Galapagos Islands, a place that prepared him to be a poet by teaching him to pay attention, but which also nearly claimed his life when it caught him looking the wrong way. David's most recent book is Constellations 2, a meditation on the deeper meaning of everyday words. Hi, David.
1: Very good to be here with you, Sarah.
0: What songs do you remember your mother singing while you were sitting in that basket? Are there any that you remember that come to mind?
1: Red is the rose. Red is the rose in yonder that in yonder garden grows. Fair is the lily of the valley. And clear are the waters that flow from the boyne, and my love is fairer than any. Yeah.
0: And was she singing to entertain you, do you think, or
1: she
0: just
1: was
0: to pass
1: singing
0: the time?
1: She was singing for her own love of singing. Her voice actually passed over me and landed in my daughter, thank goodness. And my daughter was the same when she was 4 or 5 years old. She'd wake up singing. She'd be singing all morning. She'd sing all afternoon. She'd sing into the evening, just all around the house. So she's now 24, and she has a really marvellous Irish singing voice, but she sings any genre, yeah.
0: So did you inherit any of those musical gifts at all?
1: Well, I play the fiddle, Irish fiddle, yeah, when I'm in practice. So first of all, I played the mandolin. So yes, it was passed down to me, yeah. But the real quality that was passed to me was the love of poetry, my mother's love of all the poems she had memorised, and in Irish and in English, actually. So I can still remember, you know, many of the lines in Irish. Leprechaun, a cork, a stray, svishy, muwere, and lay gone, plurin, ron, gone, coupon, te, a she, de vi, gabron. There was a little leprechaun, and he went astray, and he didn't have a bite of bread or a cup of tea, and he was very lonely.
0: I think I prefer it in the Irish, to tell you the truth. So your mother was from Ireland. What part of Ireland were her family from?
1: She was from Waterford. So she would have learnt her Irish from the Ring, which is nearby, and it's a little corner with a particular dialect, actually. And but my mother had to flee Ireland, the bad old Ireland and the bad old church, actually, which split apart the family after her mother died. The great tragedy in my mother's life was the loss of her own mother at 13. And her childhood ended with that. And the church didn't think the family should be in a house with just a father. And so my uncles were put in with the Christian Brothers, and I have to say, terribly abused. And my mother and her sister, slightly older sister, fled to England. My mother was only 15 at the time, so...
0: And in England, she met and married your father and ended up living in Yorkshire, in West Yorkshire. So those different understandings of language, learnings of language, of coming from Ireland and coming from West Yorkshire, what did that mean for the different ways your mum and dad communicated?
1: Well, it affected me very deeply. I think it affected them both too very deeply, you know. And, you know, in Ireland, why would you... use one word when you could use 27 glorious words to describe something, you know, be a waste of your breath. And also, you know, this multi-contextual approach to reality. My mother had about 5 different clocks in the house, all telling different times. My father had one, you know. And my mother used different clocks according to what she wanted to do. And she literally had one clock on the side of the bed to go to sleep to, and another clock on the other side to wake up to. Yeah. And a clock to catch the number 26 bus, and another one for the number 11 over the back. Yeah.
0: Are you speaking metaphorically or literally here?
1: No, my mother was quite an extraordinary being, actually. And so you get this lyrical Holy Saint Mary and Joseph tonight and the holy mortal shame of it and all the saints of heaven on one side of the house. And then on the other, there'd be my father, which was, when you're going to get a job? And I wouldn't mind, but I was only 4 years old at the time. But, you know, I had this really remarkable experience early on, Sarah, which was that I wasn't surprised.

0: supposed to choose between these two worlds. I was actually supposed to hold them both together. The grounded practicality and physical presence of Yorkshire, and the imaginative, you know, her over the horizon mind and inheritance of the Irish. And I felt Ireland very, very close. You know, I used to go over the back fields to this stone wall that had this glorious saddle-like stone that some farmer had put there 100 years or so ago, and sit and look at the moors, yeah. And I was looking off to the west to the moors, so it was always looking at my future, but I was also, in my mind, looking at Ireland, because Ireland was over that horizon. And we go and visit, but I visited more in my imagination. And I knew that I belonged as much to that non-physical presence, which was actually very physical, as I did to my surrounding woods and fields and villages of Yorkshire.
1: It's a very beautiful part of England, this Yorkshire, the Yorkshire Moors. What sort of memories do you have of being in that landscape, the physical one that you were in as a child?
0: Well, we had a really mythic environment in a way. We had this glorious piece of land called Hartshead, a little village, and that was my playground, all the fields and ruins around there. There was an ancient Roman fort which had been built there. There was a medieval priory where the sisters of the Sheriff of Nottingham, who poisoned Robin Hood, lived. Yeah. And Robin Hood's grave, who they poisoned, was up there on the top of the hill. So that was my playground. Funnily enough, my great-grandfather on my father's side had been brought down from Scotland. That's where the Y comes from in white. It's a Scottish spelling. Yeah. And he'd been brought down when it was fashionable to have a Scottish gamekeeper, just as Queen Victoria had. And he came down to work on this Downton Abbey house, which 3 generations later became my playground. And I often thought that my great-grandfather would have thrown off a kid like me from the grounds, as the present-day gamekeepers used to when they found me.
1: Why? What were you getting up to in the grounds as a kid?
0: Well, you just weren't supposed to be there. There were public footpaths across parts of it, but then parts of it were private, and you know, there was an old ruined Chinese pagoda there, and I remember one remarkable moment, which was really a Downton Abbey moment, which was crawling through the trees and seeing a man and a woman immaculately dressed. She was in a long white backless dress. He was in a tuxedo. Next to them was this record player with the you know, the trumpet above it, which was had been wound up. There was an antique Rolls Royce parked next to them, and they were dancing in front of the house. Yeah. And of course, as a child, I said, "That's how you expect these people to live." I'm sure it was a very special occasion, but yes. Yeah.
1: What sort of fit was school for you, David, as a young boy with this rich visual and imaginative world at home? How was school days?
0: Well, I was made for school. You know, a lot of kids aren't, and I have every sympathy for the kids who are not made for that kind of life. But I was made for school. I loved just learning. I loved the act of learning, whatever it was. And we were also very lucky to have great teachers, actually. So both in junior school, and then I went to secondary school, which was actually a grammar school. And it was a 400-year-old school. It had the best of the old world and the new world, in many ways. So I had the last gasp of a classical education, Latin and Greek and all the rest. But it was also co-educational, so it was sane, you know.
1: You'd already been surrounded by poetry.
0: Yeah.
1: How did your appreciation or experience with poetry develop in school?
0: Well, I loved poetry right from when I heard it from my mother's mouth. And we had lots of poetry even in the junior school. I remember Miss Midwood, she had this little poodle called Jonty. It used to sit on a pillow at the front of the room and never make a muff all day. It would just be silent. But Miss Midwood loved all of these various poets, Walter de la Mare. And I just drank it all in. I loved it. And I was already memorizing poetry, actually, 7, 8, 9 years old. And then I got very serious when I was 13. And I had the experience, you know, most children have the experience at one time or another of listening to the adult world around them, listening to their parents in the living room, listening to the newscast,

0: and saying to themselves, these people are insane. These people have forgotten the priorities of existence, you know. Their priorities are all, as they'd say in Ireland, trí na chéile, upside down, you know. And when I discovered real adult poetry, I remember a volume of poetry by Tom Gunn and Ted Hughes, I felt as if a passing hawk had flown down, put its claws into me, and carried me off into the wild blue yonder. It was that physical of an experience. And I said to myself, here are adults who have kept the primary vision of childhood alive into adulthood. I may not have used that language at that time, but that was the experience that I had. It's possible to actually stay sane. And the poets were the one who held the sanity. You know, William Blake has a famous book called Songs of Innocence, and then he had Songs of Experience. But to Blake, or to Keats or Coleridge, all the romantic poets, innocence was not a commodity that was supposed to be replaced by experience. Innocence was your ability to be found in greater and greater ways by the world. Yeah. And this is echoed in the Zen tradition, actually, when Dogen Zenji says, if you go out and confirm the 10,000 things, this is delusion. If you name everything as if you know it, you know, as if you're experienced and you know how the game is played, this is delusion. If the 10,000 things come and confirm you, come and name you, this is enlightenment. So I felt this immediate frontier with possibility. And I started writing, and I used to win the Mabel Thorpe Memorial Poetry Prize every year at Mayfield Grammar School, partly because the English master had taken me under his wing, and he'd tell me every year when the prize was coming up and say, write something, and then I'd get the prize. It was really unfair.
1: It was always that simple.
0: Yeah, so 3 years in a row. So I've still got the books with the little labels inside them. Yeah.
1: So how did the world of marine science come to claim your imagination?
0: Well, it was a combination of seeing Jacques Cousteau sail across our little black and white television set, following the life of the dolphin on the good ship Calypso. And I thought, that's extraordinary that there's work like this in the world, you know? And so I conceived a notion to do the same. So I put myself into the salt mines of biology, chemistry, and physics, which were twice as hard for me to do as my art subjects. And I think combined also with the way my father and I used to sit looking into our aquarium. And it was one of the ways we really related, you know, the masculine psyche, not looking at each other, staring at something else, talking. And probably there was a whole subconscious Jungian exchange going on while we commented on the fish swimming by. But it was a real moment of, it was a close intimacy with my father in front of that tank. And then that combined with my mother's permission for me, which was there all the time, to do whatever I wanted in the world. And my mother always said, you know, if you want to sweep the roads for the local municipality, you have my full backing. Yeah? Whatever you want to do in life, son, you just follow what you care about.
1: My guest on Conversations today is the poet David White. He's talking about his boyhood and how he found himself drawn to the Galapagos Islands. So you swapped the Yorkshire Moors for the Welsh Mountains to do your degree in marine science at university there. What were your plans for work after you'd finished your study?
0: Well, it wasn't long into my time at Bangor, North Wales, before I realised that there was zero chance of me getting any interesting job in marine zoology. I'd probably be sifting plankton under a microscope in the Hebrides, you know. So being a serious young man, I made a vow not to apply for any jobs. And it was during my last days of studying for my finals. And I fell asleep in the zoology library over my books. And when I woke up, someone had opened Nature magazine on the pages with this amazing job advertisement, which was guides for Galapagos. And there was a picture of a three-masted schooner. And as it turned out, it was a schooner that I would work on in the next year. But I looked at that and I woke up out of this, the innocence you wake up from in sleep. And I said, oh my God, that's exactly what I'm looking for. And then I remembered my vow. And then I said to myself, there'll be 500 people going for that job. And it was actually prophetic. There were 500 people going for two jobs. But that very evening, I was studying in my cottage up in the little village of Gerlan in the mountains above the Ogwen Valley that leads to Benga. And I got to 11 o'clock at night. And I don't know if you remember when you'd studied too much, but the best thing to do when you couldn't study anymore was to go and knock on someone else's door and disturb your friend, you know. So I walked through, there was no dormitory for me to walk through. But I walked through the streets of Gerlan in the pitch black, and it was midnight almost, knocked on my friend's door. She was a lovely woman. She was studying in the same course. But she was on to me right away. She said, you can sit down, make yourself a cup of tea. I'm not being disturbed. You know? Well, everyone had coal fires in North Wales there. So she had this gorgeous coal fire. And on the coffee table was this application for guides for Galapagos.
1: The same ad.
0: The exact same ad. And so we had this shouted conversation. And I said, are you going to apply for this? And she said, no, I've decided I don't want to spend 2 years in South America. And I said, well, would you mind if I filled it in with what I would put if I was going for the job?
1: And given that you'd taken this vow.
0: Exactly.
1: It's slightly mysterious to me why you took the vow, David. What, just so that you were not going to risk rejection?
0: It's that same dynamic all of us have when we feel as if we're going to get our heart broken. So you make up a defensive story. I'm not going to have my heart broken. I'm not going to let them break my heart. I'm going to pretend that I want something else. Yeah. So this is a real dynamic. And it's a very powerful dynamic in poetry, as all the deflective language you use that stands between you and the truth of your understanding and what you want in life, yeah, and where your happiness lies and your willingness to follow what you care about and what you love. Yeah. We're made to care. The only thing you can do to stop caring is to cover it over and actually work hard, which is why when we refuse to care, we often immobilize ourselves, because all of our energies are actually going to cover over what we really love and want in life. I have a poem, it's called Admit, and I always find it funny when people say I'm in a long-distance relationship, and then I say to myself, is there any other kind? There can be no greater distance than the 3 feet between you in the kitchen in the morning, you know, when you're making your breakfast. But the first lines are, admit your distant love affair is with yourself, and no one can play harder to get. The unwritten letters, the place for time, the heartbreak over never being properly answered. So that's what was going on. But anyway, I filled out the whole thing in front of this fire with my cup of tea, you know. And at the end, I had this extraordinary experience. I looked into the fire, and I tell you, Galapagos came alive in those coals. It was just as if I was physically looking at the Galapagos Islands and experiencing them in that fire. Extraordinary experience. And it took me a while to shake my head and actually come back to sitting in front of this application. So then having had this experience, I said to my friend, I said, listen, you have to do me a favor. And she said, what? What now, probably? And I said, I said, you have to put this application in an envelope. You have to address it. You have to put a stamp on it that you have bought. And you have to put it in the post box
1: tomorrow. This
0: was
1: your get-out-of-jail card, was
0: exactly,
1: it? If she did it all, you could still care and not care somehow at the same time.
0: Well, that was the Irish and the Yorkshire side coming together, you know. The Yorkshire side says, you've made a vow, lad, you know. And the Irish said, Jesus, what's a vow?
1: I've just had a vision in the coals. I'm going to the Galapagos.
0: What does a vow actually... let's look at this from multiple contexts. Yeah. And so she was really good friend.
1: She did
0: all that. And I got an interview with 90 other people out of the 500, yeah.
1: And obviously got the job because your next port of call was the Galapagos. Did it look like the way you envisaged it in the coals on that dark night in Wales, or what did it look like?
0: Well, I was looking at Galapagos and the coals with fire from a distance. You know, I was looking down on them but feeling the essence. So, but

0: Being in Galapagos was a deeply disturbing experience to both to me as a human being, but also as a scientist, a newly minted scientist. You know, in the scientific system, you learn what's called the binomial Latinate Linnaean system, which is came from the great Swedish naturalist Linnaeus, and he made up all these double-barreled Latin names that we now know. And if you're an ornithologist and you learn the Latin names, you think as you're reeling it off, as you see it, that you've nailed the bird, you know. But you haven't at all, yeah? You've given a name that's too small for what you're looking at. There's an essence there. Not only that, the bird actually belongs within a constellated ecology, yeah? And you can't tease the bird out from its surroundings. So I got to Galapagos and found that none of the animals or birds had read any of the zoology books that I had read. Yeah? They insisted on having lives of their own. The other thing was that you were looking death and mortality in the face every day. You would witness animals that you'd got to know in quite intimate ways. I mean, every wild animal is just like the pets, you know, your dog or your cat. Every cat has a different character than any other cat. Every dog has a different character than every other dog, and every wild animal or bird. So you'd get to know them often in quite intimate and affectionate ways. And then 1 week you'd turn up and the bird or the animal would be dead on the beach, you know, being eaten by other animals. You know, you'd witness giant mantas being devoured by orca whales. You know. So death was very close. And then you were living on this death-dealing medium called the ocean. And at that time, we'd no GPS. There were no navigation lights in the islands. All of the sailing was done by dead reckoning. So we had many an adventurer near drowning by night, getting people from island to island. And I nearly drowned on two or three occasions, actually. So I was very close to life, death, a world which would not be named, would not stay in place. And after just 6 weeks or so, I just wanted to go home. And I couldn't. And I would have been a coward if I'd have gone too. I knew that. And so you just had to turn your face back and forget your own problems. Yeah. And the incredible thing about Galapagos, it was constantly taking you out of yourself. You'd be walking along the path in the morning, leading people, and you'd be complaining to yourself about the fact that the Ecuadorian crew had hidden your shoes that morning or whatever it was, you know, hazing you. And then you'd come across this Galapagos hawk on a branch, you know, over the path. And as you got closer and closer, the hawk would never move. The hawk would stare back at you. You could get within 3 feet and look into those hawk-like eyes. The hawk-like eyes would look back at you, and they would find someone much bigger than the person who'd set off in the morning and come ashore. So I started to understand that my identity depended not upon my inherited beliefs, but upon the depth of attention that I was paying to things other than myself. And the deeper the attention, the freer you were actually in the world from all of these names. Not only from your naming of things in the wrong way. And it's not just animals we name. We name our loved ones in wrong. You know, we say wife, we say husband, we say partner, we say daughter, son, colleague, you know, or competitor, yeah. And these are words that we use in order not to investigate more deeply.
1: I wonder, David, can you tell me about one of those times you experienced the full power of the ocean at a place called Hood Island in the Galapagos?
0: Oh, that was a near drowning. That was quite remarkable, actually. There was a place on the southern end of Hood Island where the ocean waves reach that shoreline from 4,000 miles to the south. They're coming up from the Arctic all the way in what we call the Humboldt Current, which turns into the Southern Equatorial Current that runs up against Hood Island. You're looking at a force that's been gathering its strength for 4,000 miles. Yeah? And it's cold water, it's cool water. And it runs up against the southern end of Hood Island or Española. And there's a rift in the basaltic rock

0: and the water's come up under the undercut cliff, and they rush up, and it's and there's a geyser that fountains into the air. It comes and goes, but you don't have to be there long before you'll see the next eruption and then the next fountain. And we guides, in order to improve our possibilities for a generous tip, used to go down and stand there under the tons of water falling. Yeah. Now, this is a huge cliff. It's probably 30 or 40 feet down to the level of the ocean. But I was standing there, and I'd encourage Matt Downing, my fellow guide, to go down against his better judgment, I might say. And we were standing there, and I'd done this many times, but then suddenly the water disappeared, and it disappeared for a long time. And I knew something was wrong, and I looked out, and I see this enormous wave, like a tsunami, coming towards us.
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3: Hello, Anna Vito in the ABC Canberra newsroom. Leaked text messages reveal Australia's preparing to send almost $1 billion in additional funding to Solomon Islands to secure a landmark treaty. ACT Independent Senator David Pocock has accused the federal government of using a grants scheme for pork barrelling. The recycling industry is questioning the federal government's decision to scrap mandatory packaging standards it promised in 2023, which would have mandated a minimum for recycled plastic. The proponent of a multi-million-dollar ice rink for Canberra says the ACT government set an unrealistic location and budget for the now scrapped Tuggeranong facility. Computer scientists warn social media algorithms are becoming increasingly effective at shaping what people see as the federal government prepares to unveil its draft digital duty of care laws. And Canberra star and Matildas striker Michelle Heyman has re-signed with Canberra United for the upcoming A-League women's season, her 15th in the competition. ABC News.

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1: My guest on Conversations today is the poet and philosopher David White. David's latest book, Constellations 2, is a series of meditations on everyday words, including anxiety, freedom, moon, and time. David, you were describing how you and another guide on the Galapagos Islands were standing at a blowhole when the water suddenly disappeared. And when you looked out, you saw this enormous wave coming towards you. What happened?
2: I hit Matt on the back and say, run, yeah? And we turn to run, but the wave comes straight up, you know, and overwhelms us on top of the... And there's a smaller cliff about 100 yards further in, that's about 10 foot high. And we were being brushed against that cliff, and both of us managed to keep our feet up, actually, and bang feet first into this cliff. But then we were dragged back. And the next vision that the people are seeing who are watching us up on the cliff above is of Matt hanging out over the cliff, scrabbling, and me hanging down the blowhole with my hands just at the top. If either of us had gone down, we would have died because it's an undercut, barnacle-covered hellhole down there with the waves coming against it. We would have been dead in minutes. And then the next wave came, and neither of us had a chance to keep our feet in any direction. It came right over the top of the cliff. But luckily, it was so big, it carried us over that step and deposited us at the feet of the people.
1: I hope you got a really big tip, David. Yes.
2: That was my first thought as I came to consciousness. I said this.
1: I've hit the jackpot with this. Were you both like,

0: stories. And I'd never told my mother about this because my mother would have worried enough. You know, I was off in the world. This was pre-internet, pre-email. You got a letter once every 6 weeks, you know, and took 6 weeks to answer it. And so she says, oh, I never told you. When you were in Galapagos, I had this dream. I said, and what was the dream, mother? And she said, you were stood on a cliff edge with another young man, yeah. And there was a fountain of water. And as she said that, the hairs on my back of my neck stood straight up. You know? And she said, this wave came and grabbed you both and was pulling you back into the ocean. And in the dream, I reached out both hands and pulled you ashore. And I sat there with my mouth open, you know? And I didn't tell my mother. It was too much to even acknowledge in the moment. But what I was saying to myself, there you go, David. You think you're Indiana Jones, you know, James Bond off in the world,
1: and your mum's rescuing you.
0: Yeah, and it's been your mum all along.
1: How do you make sense of that? You're a trained scientist. How do you make sense of your mum sharing that dream with you?
0: There's no making sense of it, really, except, you know, in small particle physics, we know that when electrons that belong in a particular configuration are split apart, they know what the other electron is doing. There's a kind of mirroring. There's all kinds of instances, you know, in the latest research of things happening across space and time for which there's no calibration, there's no understanding. So that's as far as I can understand it. And then, you know, throughout my life, there's been all kinds of astonishing synchronous serendipities, things that are quite extraordinary. Like, there's no explanation. All of us have these experiences, and you can't be argued out of them, really. You know, people say, oh, well, it was just a coincidence. And you know there was something that was stirring some parallel, either in your future, that it was presaging. You know, I have an essay on time here, you know, and the way human beings truly, truly experience time. We don't experience just a now. We experience the now in conversation with what has gone before and with what is about to precipitate out of the now. We're living in all three contexts at once. And we all know the way that when we mature in life, our past actually changes. You realize that things you thought happened didn't happen at all, actually. And things you didn't really understand were happening actually happened. And you just weren't mature enough, aware enough. You didn't have the bandwidth for it at that time. But now you look back and you say, oh, my past is completely different than I imagined, actually. And I wasn't ready to understand that.
1: And poetry, it seems, is more of a language to apprehend that or refer to it, perhaps, rather than the language of science or other kinds of languages. Poetry is a way to approach that mystery.
0: Well, poetry, I always say good poetry is the thing itself. It's not about something. Bad poetry is not the thing itself, but there's a lot of bad poetry. That's because it's not good poetry. And, good poetry is language against which we have no defenses. So in which past and present and this and that start to meld together. Shall I give you an example of one? Yeah. This is a piece I wrote called The Bell and the Blackbird. There's a story out of the old Irish tradition, you know, 1,500 years old from Irish monasticism. There's an Irish monk, he's in the monastic precinct, and he hears a bell calling him to prayer. And he says, that's the most beautiful sound in the world, the call to silence, to intimacy with God, you know, that's the place, yeah. But simultaneously, he hears the blackbird calling from over the wall. And he stops and he says, oh, and that's also the most beautiful sound in the world. In the Irish Christian religious tradition, you could get the revelation of God as much from a blackbird as you could from a written text, you know. So that's bringing the both together. Well, you know, in the Zen tradition, there's this tradition of beautiful questions called koans. Yeah? And you can carry a koan for you. Well, I carried that image of the monk. And for years and years and years as a koan, I've sat

0: Zen film. So I took it as a koan, an Irish koan. And koans are in all cultures, actually. These beautiful questions that you can't answer with your intellectual mind. They're meant to invite you into some kind of larger physical arrival in your life, multi-contextual arrival. Well, I was in my study one Easter morning, and I have a sign on my door, do not disturb, which my daughter wrote years ago. It's in a little child's hand, you know, and it says, do not disturb in this child's hand. And I've kept it there for years. And so my wife knows not to come into the study, but she came in for some reason without a by or your leave, you know, and she had these two Tibetan bells and she banged them together. And you know, most of the time you hit Tibetan bells together, you get it wrong and you get this awful. But she hit it, for some reason, just exactly right. And the sound went straight through me. I have these French doors in front of my desk and they were open. And at that exact moment, I heard the red-winged blackbird in the garden, which in the Pacific Northwest of the United States, where I live now, is the sign of spring. First day of spring, you hear the red-winged blackbird. It's a beautiful song. And I put my hand up. I said, I can't talk to you now. And I wrote this in one piece. It's called The Bell and the Blackbird. It's about bringing all the contexts together in a timeless experience. The sound of a bell, the sound of a bell still reverberating. Or a blackbird calling from a corner of the field, asking you to wake into this life, or inviting you deeper into the one that waits. The sound of a bell, still reverberating. Or a blackbird calling from a corner of the field, asking you to wake into this life, or inviting you deeper into the one that waits. Either way takes courage. Either way wants you to become nothing but that self that is no self at all. Wants you to walk to the place where you find you already know you'll have to give every last thing away. To walk to the place where you find you already know you'll have to give every last thing away. The approach that is also the meeting itself, without any meeting at all. That radiance you have always carried with you as you walk both alone and completely accompanied in friendship by every corner of creation crying hallelujah.
1: How beautiful. Thank you. Do you sometimes surprise yourself by what you've written, David? Do you sit down with a sense of what you want to say and work at it till it's there? Or does something like that come out of an experience and you're almost taken aback by what the poetic sense of you has created?
0: All of those things. I've always said poetry is the art of overhearing yourself say things you didn't know you knew. And quite often things you didn't want to know because you weren't ready for that depth of experience. Or quite often you didn't feel you deserved that experience, actually. And so it should be an act of surprise. You know, we're under this impression that young poets, especially when they first start, oh, I've only got to get to that voice inside me that knows what I should write, and then I'll be able to write good poetry. But it's almost exactly the opposite. You have to drop below the horizon of your understanding and get to the place where you don't know anything, actually. And that's the place from which you speak. And that's the place you learn, you apprentice yourself to a kind of origin inside yourself that you're going to learn to speak from, straight from it, yeah, eventually. And that's a sign of maturity in a good poet. And actually, the real sign of maturity is to be able to write about joy and happiness. Because to begin with, we're usually taken below that horizon of understanding only by trauma and difficulty. When our life breaks open on the surface, we lose a loved one, or you get your heart broken in unrequited love. And my son's a great poet, but only when he's got his heart broken. And he's been happily married for years, so there's absolutely no production.
1: So when did that happen for you? Do you remember the poem or the moment that let you open that door to writing about joy and happiness?
0: There were early glimmers. You can see them in my early poetry. You know, there's one just capturing the moment is called Horses Moving on the Snow. Through the damp grass around the house, through the damp grass around the house, there are horses moving on the snow. In the half-light, they move quickly, following the fence until the mist takes them completely, and evening is the hollow sound of hooves in the south field. So there's happiness in, you know, just hearing the hooves, yeah? And just that sense of being able to recreate and carry in your body the actual experience. So that's an early experience of happiness. But as you start to bring narrative in to tell stories, you're usually telling the story about how far you are away from everything. That's always the place we start. We start through distance, yeah. We measure our closeness through the inverse calibration of our distance quite often. And that's true in relationship, actually. You're in the kitchen together, and quite often you're not saying, oh, we're really close. You're saying, oh, we're not doing too badly today. Oh, we're not too far apart. So we do this all the time. We measure how close we are to what we want by how far away we are. So quite often in the early stages, that's where your poetry is, how far away you are. And then the moments of surprise where you suddenly realize you're not far away at all. And then the real breakthrough that's invited, and which is really difficult to cross, where you're actually describing intimacy in its first form, which is why love poetry is really difficult to write, good love poetry. Because it's about the actual arrival in intimacy. And we know when love poetry is bad immediately, whether you're a poet or not.
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1: On Conversations today, my guest is the poet David White. It's clear listening to you, David, that you've got so many poems, your own and other people's, in your head, you know, that they're memorized there and available for you, really, to call on. What happens to poems when they come off the page and into our mouth and into our ears? How does that change poetry?
0: Well, I think it's really remarkable that we think it's strange that a poem should be recited because it got onto the page somehow, you know, and it got onto the page through a human voice. So why would we be surprised if it came off the page into a voice again? For some reason, you know, over the last couple of hundred years, we've ghettoized poetry to reading from a page, and usually someone shy who's afraid of their own voice, you know, mumbling from behind the book, yeah, or saying it so quickly that you can't even catch what's been said. Yeah. But even when someone reads it well, you'll often hear a line and you say, "Oh my God, what was that?" And they're already onto the next thing, and your soul feels as if it's being dragged through a hedge backwards. Yeah, so. Naturally, that's why we have the chorus. We have it in pop songs. In the Greek theater, the chorus always repeated what the gods had said. When the gods said something in a Greek play, it couldn't be understood the first time. It had to be stepped down to human understanding. And the chorus would repeat it, and then when people go, all right, okay. Now I guess this is the real info, yeah. So repetition is necessary. It may not be there on the printed page, but to be able to, when you feel like a line went home and people are stunned by it, then you need some silence, just as you do in a conversation. If I've come to you and I'm coming to tell you that someone close to you has passed away and you don't know yet, I have to be incredibly present to tell you that news. I will probably touch your shoulder, you know. So there's physical contact. I will look you in the eyes. I will tell you the news three times, actually, in three different ways so that you hear it, and with silence in between. And probably without knowing it, I will fall into iambic pentameter, which is how human beings speak in English when they're on their emotional edge. Mm. So all of those things are actually poetry. Poetry is not some abstract art. It's how human beings speak when they're on their intellectual, imaginative, and emotional.

0: intellectual edge. And we've all seen the phenomena where someone who hasn't read a poem in 20 years, they will have to speak at a memorial service or for someone close to them. The first thing they intuitively look for is a poem to say, or a song lyric, yeah, to say what cannot be said. It's just intuitively understood, no matter that our strategic mind will dismiss poetry when we're far away from it in an abstract way.
1: You have poems, you know, you've written poems like that that are recited at weddings and at funerals. What's that like to have offered, I guess, sometimes very intimate experiences or reflections which are then shared by strangers at celebrations of their own?
0: Well, it's deeply satisfying, you know. That's why we write them, as we say. So people will, it's an incredible compliment. And, you know, I have one poem called The True Love. It's been used at thousands of marriages, actually. Not hundreds, but thousands of marriages. And most especially by people who've previously had their heart broken. And now they feel like they've found the right person. Used a lot by gay people whose love was not sanctioned until just recently. And who now can step out of the boat as the image is in the poem. And feel they deserve the love they want in life. So that one's deeply satisfying. And it came out of a very intimate experience, you know, with 141 nuns, actually.
1: Yes. Can you share any details?
0: I always say there's nothing like a good, safe flirt with a sister, but this was flirting with 141 nuns all at once. I was invited down to work with, I think it was the Sisters of Mercy. It was in Galveston, Texas, and they were running a hospital system, as they had been for 150 years, and they had to give up the reins and pass it over to these lay executives. Yeah. And so the Mother Superior called me up with her team and asked me to come down and work with them. And I said, what do you want to work with? And she said, well, when Jesus was by the lake, you know, and I said, well, there are a lot of times by the lake. You know, I was desperately going through my Bible. But she said, no, Jesus is by the lake and crowds come, it gets too much. He goes off into the wilderness and the disciples go out on the boat in the lake by themselves. And then I remembered, you know, then the storm comes up. And they're all terrified. And then Peter looks out over the side of the boat. And what does he see? Jesus walking across the water towards them. And then Peter has to step out of the boat onto the water towards Jesus. I said, I remember it. She said, that's what we want to talk about. Stepping out of the boat. And when you think it's whether you're a Christian or not, it's a really powerful image because all of us at one time in our life have to step out of the boat we're in onto a surface that we do not feel will hold our weight, whether it's following a vocation in our early days or leaving a vocation even for a reimagination of our life, stepping towards someone in love and commitment, yeah. Stepping towards our own life that previously we hadn't imagined we deserved or could have. Yeah. And in the story, I went straight away to reread the story, and what's really marvelous about the story is that what holds Peter at the surface is his gaze on what draws him. It's the power of his attention. And as soon as he looks away, he starts to drown. And then he looks back and he's able to walk across the water. So it's the power of having your eyes on the star, following the star to which you belong, yeah? The horizon to which you're being drawn. So it goes something like this. There's a faith in loving fiercely the one who is rightfully yours. There's a faith in loving fiercely the one who is rightfully yours, especially if you have waited years, and especially if you never believed you could deserve this loved and beckoning hand held out to you this way. I'm thinking of faith now, and the testaments of loneliness, and what we feel we are worthy of in this world. Years ago in the Hebrides, I remember an old man who walked every day on the grey stones to the shore of baying seals, who would press his hat to his chest and say his prayers to the turbulent Jesus hidden in the water. And I think of the story of the storm

0: and everyone waking and seeing the distant yet familiar figure far across water calling to them, and how we're all waiting for that abrupt waking and that calling and that moment we have to say yes. Except it will not come so grandly, so biblically, but more subtly and intimately in the face of the one you know you have to love. So that when we finally step out of the boat towards them, we find everything holds us and everything sustains our courage. And if you wanted to drown, you could. If you wanted to drown, you could, but you don't. You don't because after all this struggle and all these years, you simply don't want to anymore. You don't want to anymore. You've simply had enough of drowning and you want to live and you want to love and you will walk across any territory, however dark and however disturbing, to take the one hand you know belongs in yours.
1: You've written very thoughtfully, deeply about the season of midlife, as you refer to it. What about the season you're in now? How do you think of that and what its particular flavour and landscape is?
0: Well, you know, Pablo Neruda, the great Chilean poet, had a volume of poetry called Plenes Poderes in Spanish, which means full powers. And I take my life in my hands by saying this because it's bound to lead to imminent disaster, but I feel as if I'm in my full powers, you know, as if I'm harvesting all the decades of struggle and work and writing. And I feel as if I'm really useful for people now and really helpful for them and that I'm doing my best work. And so it feels like just an incredible privilege.
1: When you talk about the value, the service that you can do as a mm-hmm. poet and as someone talking about poetry, I think about the title of this latest work, Consolations. Is that part of what you feel a poet does or poems do, is offer a kind of consolation?
0: Exactly, yeah, yeah. Poetry tells you that despite your dislike of yourself, despite your lack of faith in what you want for yourself, despite all the ways you sabotage your own happiness, underneath all that, you have a way of holding the conversation, which is true in and of itself, and is your way forward in life. You know? Tells you that you have a voice that is unique and can speak to other unique voices, and that you should have faith in it.
1: It's really been just a delight to meet you and have you as our guest on Conversations. Thank you so much, David.
0: Lovely, Sarah. Thank you. It's been a pleasure. The hour has gone past and time disappeared, yes. We're on my mother's clock, I think.
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1: I spoke with the poet David White in 2025. This conversation was made on the lands of the Gadigal and Turrbal peoples. The producer was Maggie Morris and the executive producer was Carmel Rooney. I'm Sarah Kanoski. Thanks for listening.
3: ABC News, good afternoon, I'm Anna Vito. A man has been refused bail after appearing in court charged with murder and arson over the death of a 46-year-old woman found in a burned-out flat in Canberra's north. Harry Frost reports.
4: Fire crews responded to reports of a blaze at a ground-floor unit in Belconnen on May 18, discovering Kylie McHugh's body inside. She could not be revived. Police later declared they were treating the 46-year-old's death as a homicide. This morning, 27-year-old Jack Henry Curtin faced the ACT Magistrates Court charged with murder and arson. The court heard police believed the victim was dead before the fire took hold, with injuries to her neck. Curtin was refused bail and will return to court next month.
3: ACT Independent Senator David Pocock has accused the federal government of using a grants scheme for pork barrelling. A Centre for Public Integrity investigation has found that three quarters of the funds from the Community Infrastructure Program went to electorates held by Labor at the 2025 federal election. The report notes the ACT's three Labor electorates received around $4 million in funding, proportionately less than in marginal seats Labor hoped to win. Senator Pocock says Canberrans should not have to live in a marginal electorate to receive their fair share.
5: The government likes to say, well, there's then a merits-based process, but you cannot tell me it's a merits-based process if it is a closed grants round and the only people who can apply are the people who are getting, you know, pork-barrelling money in an election campaign.
3: The developer behind Canberra's scrapped Tuggeranong Ice Rink says he agrees with the government's decision to walk away from the project. Cruin Investments Chief Executive Stephen Campbell says the ACT government chose the site at Tuggeranong, but it presented expensive construction challenges, including a steep slope, hundreds of trees requiring removal, and a waterway running through the block. He says costings blew out while they were waiting for final approval, making the project unviable.
6: I don't want government to waste money. If you're going to spend millions of dollars, you want to do it in sports infrastructure, not into earthworks. And the problem with the Tuggeranong site, more and more money was going to be going into site preparation rather than actual building of infrastructure.
3: A Sydney court has heard prosecutors have now served thousands of documents in the brief of evidence against Ben Robert Smith on the veterans' lawyers. But there's still more to be handed over. Court reporter Jamie McKinnell has more.
7: The former SAS soldier is fighting five counts of war crime murder related to deployments in Afghanistan in 2009 and 2012 and allegedly involving unarmed Afghan nationals. A Commonwealth prosecutor has told Downing Centre local court around 4,000 documents were served yesterday to his lawyers. But the court has also been dealing with issues around the sensitivity of some of the material, and it's made special orders about how parts of the brief are handled and disclosed. The judge was told the documents served are non-sensitive and include more than 200 witness statements, but the entire sensitive portion of the brief is still yet to be disclosed. The case will return to court in October.
3: Qantas says its services to and from Jakarta have resumed as scheduled as Indonesian airports reopen after days of closures due to ash from a volcanic eruption. Australians were among hundreds of thousands of passengers affected, with Qantas saying a number of its flights had previously been cancelled. The UN rights chief has warned advanced AI could pose an existential risk to humanity. Volker Türk has pledged to press firms to reduce risks and called for cast iron guarantees to secure artificial intelligence. He did not name the risks, but his office says failures involving powerful AI systems could disrupt critical infrastructure and democratic institutions, referring to a recent hacking scandal involving a rogue AI agent. Mr. Türk has also warned just a handful of men hold almost unlimited power over AI.
8: They talk about freedom, but on closer inspection, this turns out to be little more than the freedom to exploit our data.
3: Top AI companies include Meta, Anthropic, OpenAI and Google. Finance, the All Ordinaries, is trading a third of 1% lower this lunchtime, the dollar buying 72 US cents. And in sport, American tennis player Coco Gauff has won through to the quarterfinals of the US Open women's draw with a straight sets victory over Ivor Jovic. Gauff won 6-1, 6-4 to set up a quarterfinals clash with Mira Andreeva. Gauff is chasing her second US Open title after she won in 2023. The 22-year-old is now the youngest American woman to make three Grand Slam quarterfinals in 1 year since Serena Williams in 2003. Sunny and a forecast top of 18 in Canberra today. It's 15 now. ABC News.
9: G'day, this is The World Today. I'm Andy Park, coming to you from Gadigal Land in Sydney. Thanks for your company. This Tuesday, the murder trial of two Aussie surfing brothers gets underway amid tight security in Mexico. And don't look back in anger. British band Oasis unhappy as a trove of recordings go under the hammer.
10: People will pay money to have any kind of artifact, essentially, of a band that they like or a band that they think might accrue value. So it would be an investment.
9: First, though, the federal Labor government has been accused of pork barrelling over an invite-only grants program, which overwhelmingly directed funds to safe Labor and marginal seats the party wanted to win at the 2025 federal election. The research has come from the Centre for Public Integrity, revealing more about the $560 million program. Senior political correspondent Jake Evans joined me earlier from Parliament House. Jake, how did this grant scheme work as far as you understand it?
11: G'day, Andy.

0: Yes, this was an invitation-only grant scheme to pay for Labor's election commitments at the 2025 federal election. It was excitingly titled the Major and Local Community Infrastructure Program. It was $560 million dished out to football clubs, tennis clubs, other sporting facilities, public park upgrades and other community infrastructure projects. All told, it was a little over 220 grants that were awarded through this program, and the Centre for Public Integrity has combed through them and found that three quarters of the $560 million went to notionally Labor-held seats entering into the 2025 election. When you break it down by seat margin, the picture is even more striking, about $493 million going to either safe or fairly safe Labor seats or to marginal seats where Labor was competitive. Meanwhile, on the other side of the ledger, where Labor was not competitive, just $66 million awarded and 45 seats missing out entirely. If they weren't invited to the program, there was no opportunity to apply, no opportunity to compete.
1: So how's the federal government defending the awarding of these grants?
0: Well, look, the federal government says this grant program was established to pay for its election commitments. It says that once grants were awarded or once these projects were invited, go through a value for money process. There was still a test that they would have to meet to show that there was a community benefit. But there are critics suggesting, well, you can call it an election promise, but it's still, in, say, the words of Helen Haynes, independent MP for Indi, pork barrelling. Daniel Molino, the assistant treasurer, was on earlier this morning, and he was saying that the government has been transparent with this scheme.
2: This is different to a grants program that might be set up in the ordinary course of business, where you might have a set of criteria and then a competitive process where you let the process itself determine who gets the grant. This is about delivering mechanisms where during the course of an election, the government has made commitments and then wants to deliver those specific commitments.
1: Daniel Molino this morning. So who else is raising concerns about this, Jake?
0: Well, the Centre for Public Integrity itself, its chair, former Justice Anthony Whealy, says there's a heavy onus on the government here to explain the process it used. While pork barrelling, as it's called, is typically legal, it can constitute corrupt conduct in the worst cases, but typically a legal and permissible way to spend money, it is using public money to win votes in marginal contests and maybe doesn't pass the pub test. Andrew Bragg, the Shadow Housing Minister, was asked about it this morning. And certainly had a pretty dim view of the results of this grant allocation.
3: I just wish that the Treasurer and the Prime Minister will more focus on the long-term economic challenges facing the nation rather than dishing out money to their mates and running cover for vested interests.
1: That's Liberal Senator Andrew Bragg. Before him, Jake Evans reporting. The parents of two Australian surfers allegedly murdered in Mexico in 2024 have spoken outside court as the trial gets underway. Martin and Deborah Robinson travelled from Perth to Ensenada on Mexico's Pacific coast for the trial of three men, Jesus Geraldo, also known as El Quecas, Ireneo Francisco and Angel Jesus, are accused of killing Callum and Jake Robinson and their American friend. Proceedings were off to a dramatic start, though, with claims of witness intimidation and the appointment of a new judge due to a last-minute accident. Reporter Carrington Clark is there. Carrington, just take me through this first day of this trial.
4: This was a dramatic first day. Even before it began, we had a twist. The judge who was supposed to preside over this case has had an accident, and so he has had to be replaced. His replacement, though, couldn't get to court in time, so he appeared via video link. Then we had that moment that must have been heart-wrenching for the parents of Callum and Jake Robinson, where they came face-to-face for the first time with the three men accused of killing their sons, along with their son's friend, Carter Rhode. They were separated by just a thin walkway in a very small courtroom here in Ensenada. The three accused were manacled, wearing bright orange prison garb. The prosecution outlined their case, which is what we have heard before, that they believe this was a situation where an attempted robbery escalated and ended in the killing of these three men. The prosecution also said that there was an attempt to intimidate two of the witnesses that they will be relying on for their case by people associated with the accused murderers. So the accused murderers were removed from the courtroom And then we had the first two witnesses take the stand.

0: They are mother and son. The mother is a former girlfriend of El Cacas. Her name has been suppressed along with her son's. Her son actually took to the stand first. He says he was with the accused along with a fourth man who's not standing trial on the night that these killings took place and that he heard a gunshot. The mother, when she took the stand, corroborated her son's story, also talked about alleged domestic violence that she experienced with El Cacas, and both the mother and son are now in witness protection. Deborah Robinson, the mother of Jake and Callum, did also take the stand, but it was very brief. She simply gave her name, and then the prosecution said she wasn't needed to provide testimony in this case.
1: What have the parents had to say so far?
0: The parents have been reluctant to speak to the media. They don't want to do anything that could potentially interrupt this trial, but we did see them heading into court today, and this is what Martin Robinson said to a question.
2: Mr. Robinson, you said in your statement that it's not about revenge. Tell us what it is about.
3: It's about representing our sons, being here for them. I know they want us to be here. They would do the same for us.
1: That's Martin Robinson, the father of Callum and Jake Robinson, Carrington Clark reporting. Andy Park with you. 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Just search for The World Today. Well, an agreement over lunch at a Melbourne Indian restaurant on January 30, 1991, is the reason why today you pay a mandated percentage of your wages into superannuation. The architects and Labor luminaries were there at that table, then Treasurer Paul Keating, his Chief of Staff Don Russell, who would later become independent chair of Australia's biggest industry fund, and ACTU Secretary Bill Kelty. But the long and bitter and many chaptered super wars began long before that and continue on in today's housing-tinged debate about whose money it really is.
4: The issue is people, this is people's money, right? So I have to model whether someone gets access to their own money. I can understand that's conceptualized by socialism, but we believe that the money is your money. Do you model the money you get paid at the end of the week? Do you have to model that money before you get paid it? Or do you believe you have an entitlement to your own money?
1: That's One Nation's Barnaby Joyce speaking on ABC Radio this morning. Well, joining me now is Tony Boyd, a contributing editor at the Australian Financial Review, who wrote about that famous lunch in 91 and, of course, on the superannuation industry. Tony, on the left, particularly the Labor movement, is very proud of its hard-fought compulsory retirement savings system, one that the political right has consistently denounced. Are today's housing pressures a really sort of meaningful cause of the current resurgence of this debate?
5: Look, I think the housing lack of affordability in housing is certainly rekindling a debate that has gone on for 30 years as to whether or not the superannuation system is good for Australia and whether the money that you are forced to contribute by law should in some way be accessible before your retirement. Now, Andrew Bragg has been pushing that for many years. I wouldn't be surprised if they come out with a policy very similar to One Nation and allow people to access their super. But I think this is a dangerous road to go down.
1: Why so?
5: Well, we know that superannuation is growing at a pace and level that is actually fantastic for the Australian economy. I think it's now double our GDP. In fact, one of the great ironies of this is that Donald Trump, you know, he's a sort of the poster boy of the right, has said that he thinks Australia's superannuation system is so good that he'd like to introduce it in America. So it's sort of, things have gone out of whack. And I think when One Nation says that the superannuation system is simply there for Labor's pet projects, and the Prime Minister, Anthony Albanese, to generate headlines, I think they're missing the point of exactly what it's there for.
1: Is the right, and particularly One Nation in today's example, sort of attacking a perceived source of power that they themselves don't have?
5: Well, they haven't actually said that apart from saying that the superannuation system is there to serve the interests of the Labor Party. Look, in fact, we have a very rigorous system of auditing of accounts. We have trustees who we know from the recent scandals with, the Shield Master Fund and First Guardian, that trustees are being held to account. They're being taken to court. They're being forced to pay enormous amounts of compensation to people who got ripped off. So the system is actually working in terms of protecting people's money. This is not some sort of boondoggle that's driven by the Labor Party's desire to put stuff into pet projects. This is a system that's returned, I think, on average about 9% per annum or 8% per annum since it started. I mean, that is just absolutely phenomenal return. So the politics of it can confuse the end objective, which is to reduce the amount of money that is drawn upon the federal budget by people taking pensions. I mean, I saw this report from UBS that came out last year that reckons, you know, the average Australian under the age of 30 whose superannuation assets are about 27, you know, between 10 and 27,000 will probably retire in 2067 with assets of about $3 million. Now, that's just making a fairly conservative assumption of about 6% per annum return on your investment. I mean, this is not a system that needs to be sort of cut apart by reducing the amount that's actually put into each fund and compounding interest.
1: Nevertheless, this sort of current flare-up of this super wars debate feels kind of different to the previous employee versus employers sorts of iterations of the debate, don't you think?
5: It does, in the sense that the previous battle, the so-called super wars, was actually guided by numbers. And I don't think it's helpful for Barnaby Joyce or Pauline Hanson to make a sort of big, broad policy statements and not have numbers backing it up. I mean, I agree that Barnaby is not Jesus Christ, but any party seeking legitimacy should, you would think, do run the numbers, see what impact it will have on people's retirement, see what impact it might have on the pension system in the future. I think that's one thing that characterised that previous debate, which you'd have to say that the industry super funds won that debate just by simply delivering that performance I talked about of about 8% per annum.
1: Well, I have to leave it there. Tony Boyd is a contributing editor at the Australian Financial Review. Nice to talk to you.
5: Thanks, Andy.
1: Social media and the harm it can cause is in the spotlight at the moment as the federal government unveils new draft laws that aim to restrict what people can see in their feeds. Under the proposed digital duty of care legislation, the government is considering whether to allow social media users to switch off algorithms, meaning they'd only be exposed to content from accounts they follow rather than all that the internet has to offer. But small business groups are now concerned the move could have unintended consequences for retailers and other companies that rely on algorithms to help sell their products. Here's Bridget Fitzgerald.
6: If you operate a business in 2026, social media likely plays a role. For Ashley Templar-Hammond, who runs a skin and hair care brand, it's been fundamental.
7: So I actually have a background in marketing. So the way that I've been able to grow the entire business has been through social media and ads, obviously, but sharing my health story has really helped and it has resonated with a lot of people. So I would say that the algorithm has hit the right people that relate to my health story and has been able to like join our community because of it.
6: The federal government is today unveiling its draft duty of care legislation. Under the proposed new laws, social media platforms would be required to provide a clear mechanism to allow users to opt out of algorithms in their feeds in an effort to limit exposure to harmful content. Ashley Templar-Hammond says she supports the intention, but says the changes could hurt her business.
7: I understand why they're trying to do it for certain elements, but we're just trying to sell a cream to help people with eczema. So we're not really going to be putting out bad content. We're also putting out health-related content that's supported by studies and facts. So it would be amazing if they could just split it out to, you know, specific categories that they find are harmful versus not.
6: The Council of Small Business Organisations Australia has warned any changes relating to digital media may limit the way companies reach and engage with customers. In a statement, CEO Sky Capuccio says it's critical the government considers the effects the laws could have on small business as it puts forward the legislation. Ashley Brooker runs an online children's clothing business in the New South Wales Hunter Valley. She relies on reels, videos and photos to reach new customers.
8: I've got 7,500 followers, but those followers don't pay the bills like customers do. So I need to be able to gain access to those customers who are looking specifically for my product.
6: Andrew McKellar is the chief

0: Chief Executive of the Australian Chamber of Commerce and Industry.
1: Of course, we understand there are risks and there are instances of real harm. But for many small businesses, as they're starting out, these algorithms offer a real way for them to cost-effectively connect with their customers, to share their content, to build their business. There are real benefits that can come with it. That's why we've got to get the balance right.
0: While the federal government has proposed an opt-out model for social media users to choose to remove content delivered by platform algorithms, online safety advocates are urging the government to consider an opt-in model that would remove the algorithm as a default.
2: Bridget Fitzgerald there. Overseas now, and Germany's political mainstream parties are wrestling with a brutal dilemma. In the wake of that landslide result in a state election for the AfD party, identified by the nation's own security agency as a right-wing extremist organisation, should other players continue to refuse to support them, forming a coalition government and risk a growing backlash from disaffected voters? Or should Germans be allowed to get a real taste of the style of government that AfD vows to deliver? Nick Grimm reports.
3: It was an election result that could deliver government to a far-right party for the first time in Germany since the Second World War. And at almost 78% of eligible voters casting a ballot, it was also the country's biggest turnout in a state election since reunification.
4: People are just tired of this leftist, wokist social politics. So it's not only for migration politics that people think we are the most competent. It's also on economics and all the other areas.
3: Beatrix von Storck is the deputy parliamentary leader for the Alternative for Deutschland party, AfD. Her grandfather served as Adolf Hitler's finance minister until Nazi Germany's fall in 1945. But 8 decades on, she argues Germany is entering a new era, set to bring the downfall of its national government and its current leader, Friedrich Merz.
4: This is the beginning. We will have another regional elections in 2 weeks, and then there will be a huge debate about Merz, our chancellor. This is whether he can run the country any longer or not, because they realise that their numbers are breaking apart.
3: The result in the weekend's election in the state of Saxony-Anhalt delivered the far-right AfD an emphatic win, leaving many Germans reeling.
5: Furchtbar.
3: Terrible. I'm absolutely shocked, says this woman. Another says it was only to be expected because there's dissatisfaction everywhere. Yes, it's depressing, this man says. I reckon we'll see a similar result at the next general election. But other Germans want AfD given the chance to shake things up. Something has to happen, this woman says. Whether that's a good thing or not, we don't know yet. We'll have to wait and see. But there's no guarantee that AfD will get the chance to govern. Mainstream parties have long refused to work with it, forming what's been called a political firewall against the party that's been labelled far-right and extremist by German security agencies. With 55% of voters in the state voting against AfD, other parties could join forces to keep it at bay, though, as this voter argues, that might make it even stronger. I can't imagine a coalition of the remaining parties working out, he says. Their interests are too different for that. Only one party has signalled it may be willing to support the AfD in government, the populist left-wing party known as BSW. Leader Fabio De Masi insists efforts to keep AfD out of power have only fueled its growth.
6: I think that we have to end this really stupid policy of erecting a firewall, which has made the AfD stronger and stronger and stronger. I mean, next time maybe has the absolute majority. What do we do then?
3: The AfD's other route to power would require persuading individuals to break ranks with their parties and throw their support behind the far-right movement. But regardless of whether AfD can form a government in Saxony-Anhalt or not, observers believe the result has delivered the party valuable momentum and spells trouble for unpopular German Chancellor Friedrich Merz.
7: It's very, very bad, and I think his backbenchers will be mutinous.
3: Dr. Ed Turner is the co-director of the Aston Centre for Europe at Aston University.
7: Germany now looks like a really, really difficult country to govern, and that puts wider Europe in a spin as well. And I think also, to be honest, it means Friedrich Merz's days as Chancellor could well be numbered.
2: That's Ed Turner, Dr. Ed Turner from Aston University in England, ending that report by Nick Grimm. Well, finally today, despite what the Oasis...

0: says the Gallagher brothers are looking back in anger ahead of a major archive of unsanctioned band recordings going up for auction. More than 100 hours of concerts, rehearsals and candid conversations between Noel and Liam Gallagher, recorded during the band's height of their fame, are expected to sell for millions. That's despite the fact that the buyer won't be able to release the recordings without the band's approval. Here's Angus Randall.
1: Noel and Liam Gallagher often reserve their harshest insults for each other.
2: He can lick my I don't give a what he does.
3: And as for his friends, he hasn't got any, so I don't know what he's on about.
1: But the brothers have been largely united in recent years, and together they're battling a former sound engineer who captured some of Oasis's biggest moments, including a recording of the band on the banks of Loch Lomond in Scotland in 1996, previously only available as a low-res bootleg. Hugh Richards holds an archive of more than 100 hours of Oasis concerts, rehearsals and conversations between the brothers between 1994 and 2001. His son, Owain, is selling the Oasis treasure trove. It could fetch up to $3 million. The band has expressed concerns about the sale, but music writer and critic Bernard Zuhl says there's not much Oasis can do.
4: Well, morally, they've got every right. Legally, it seems doubtful that they can stop the sale.
1: Owain Richards says the audio is in good enough condition to create a live album, but any release would have to be sanctioned by Oasis, which still holds the intellectual property rights to the songs. So if the path to profit is unclear, why would anyone spend millions of dollars on these tapes?
4: People will pay money to have any kind of artifact, essentially, of a band that they like or a band that they think might accrue value or their product might accrue value in the future, so it would be an investment.
1: Artists will often hold on to an archive of recordings, including demos and unreleased tracks. Bernard Zuhl expects at least some of these Oasis recordings will find their way out into the world.
4: There's every chance that someone will bootleg the bootleg and make it available on the net for free. There's also a reasonable chance that somewhere down the line, Oasis may purchase this themselves. I mean, they're not short of a quid.
1: Oasis has been having a moment. First, getting the band back together for its first tour since 2009, including five sellout shows across Sydney and Melbourne last year, and now a new documentary serving as a tour diary. Bernard Zuhl says Oasis fans are primed to spend some cash to feel young again.
4: There is an interest in reliving the peak moments of your life, which for a lot of people is somewhere between 15 and 25, when the best music ever made was made. And so that's why bands can come back after 20 or 30 years and make good money, because their audience is at the right age for wanting to remember or pretend that they're 18 again, have the money to do it, and the product is available.
1: The Oasis auction will take place in early October.
0: I'm guessing those candid conversations contain some pretty ripe language. Angus Randall reporting there, and that's all from the World Today team this Tuesday. Thanks for your company. Hope you can join me at the same time tomorrow. I'm Andy Park. Have a great day.

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Good afternoon, Canberra. Yes, I'm Mary Good, filling in for Alice Matthews today. Coming up this half hour, do you live in Tuggeranong? How do you feel as a resident about the news that the long-promised ice rink and the multi-sport facility associated with it, that it will not go ahead? I want to find out how residents are feeling today. How are you feeling? What do you want in Tuggeranong going forward? If it's not an ice rink,

then what? Also, what would you think about having CCTV at Yarrabee Pond? That's part of a petition to improve the safety of wildlife, including black swans, at Yarrabee Pond after a father swan and his cygnet died from a dog attack. What do you think about having cameras there while you walk your dog? We're going to be speaking to the petitioner. And they also want more signage at Yarrabee Pond as well. Do you think that that would help with protecting the wildlife, such as the black swans there? If we look outside today, it's very sunny. We're heading to a top of 18 degrees. It was down to 2 degrees overnight, though. Still cool enough for that doona. But it is very sunny. Even my bulbs are coming up at the moment. They're looking very much like they are enjoying the sunshine. Actually, I got those bulbs from the Floriade Bulb Dig. How are your bulbs looking at your house? Did you also attend the Bulb Dig? I actually can't believe that Floriade starts this Saturday. I feel like this year has gone so fast. And if you're out in the garden today, you're going to want to listen in after 2:30 because the Food Safety Information Council, it has some warnings about your homegrown fruit and veg. I'm also interested to find out what those warnings are because I have been meaning to get into my vegetable garden. It's been sitting there looking at me like, come and talk to me, Mary, plant some tomatoes. What should I be planting? I'm actually not the best gardener, but I do try. I do love growing homegrown fruit and veg. It's nothing better than cutting up a piece of fruit or veg that you've grown yourself. Maybe you can give me a bit of advice on the text line today, 0467 922 666. And also, children's parties. What games were your favourite party games when you were growing up? And are they still played today? I'm thinking pass the parcel, pin the tail on the donkey, musical chairs, musical statues. What were your favourite games as a child at those childhood parties? And I'm wondering, are those games still played or are they going extinct? My child's having a few kids over for her birthday celebrations after school today, and so I'm wondering, should I pull out those vintage party games? Should I be preparing anything? We're going to be speaking to a party planner about that. But first, let's have a bit of Dolly Parton.

0: 1300 622 666. Give us a call, 1300 681 666. But yes, I'm wondering, if you live in Tuggeranong, how are you feeling this morning as a resident about news that the long-promised ice rink and multi-sport facility will not go ahead? ACT Labor promised the infrastructure ahead of the 2016 election, later committing more than $16.2 million to the project. But the government yesterday announced the Tuggeranong proposal has been scrapped. First, let's hear roving reporter for the day, Maeve Hallett, spoke to residents this morning in Tuggeranong.
1: How do you feel about plans for the Tuggeranong ice rink getting scrapped?
2: Oh, I'm devastated. I think it's a really big shame for the Tuggeranong community. Yet again, we've been let down by our government that we've got no bowling centre here now. There's no resources in here for the kids. There's no group activities or community groups down here for kids. And it's missing. And it just shows where the government, it hasn't extended to the south. They care about north, they care about the city, but Tuggeranong yet again has been left out, and it's just disgusting. It's so shameful that our, not just our kids, but all the community, that we've lost another thing for down here that could get our youth involved in something.
1: How do you feel about plans for the Tuggeranong ice rink getting canned?
3: Well, it's a shame because we already miss out on so much. So, you know, this side of town doesn't really get a lot. So this would have been a great thing to have. A lot of promises have been made but not kept.
1: How do you feel about plans getting scrapped for the Tuggeranong ice rink?
4: Like a lot of people, I think disappointed at this stage. Yeah, this is one of those difficulties. It's a political decision, and as a long-term resident of Tuggeranong, that's one of the major reasons why I'm disappointed. Yeah.
0: Yeah, some of those voices there from Tuggeranong this morning. Some of the words we heard: disappointed, feeling left out. Vice President of the Tuggeranong Community Council, Glenys Batorny, joins us on the line. Good afternoon, Glenys.
5: Good afternoon to you too.
0: What did you feel hearing some of those voices from Tuggeranong?
5: Frustrated. We've been talking about this for years. I mean, it was promised the last election, but these promises before. Basically, I believe they sold the land where the current ice skating rink, you know, it's been sold to a developer in anticipation of building the ice rink here. And, yes.
0: You're talking about Phillip Ice Rink.
5: Yeah. It's undersized. To be honest, that's an ideal location because it's more central, but it's basically Tuggeranong is pretty close to Phillip. There's not many facilities here, and we always have to go north. I agree with some of the previous people that said about feeling neglected. We do. this was something we're looking forward to. I went to the dentist last week, and he knew I was at the council. The first thing he said was, what's happening about the ice rink? And this is my dentist.
0: Well, Glenys, on that, what are you hearing from people in Tuggeranong? What are their thoughts? I was speaking to my producer early, and they said that, you know, you've been talking to quite a few people around the community this morning.
5: Yeah.
0: Yeah, what are you hearing?
5: Well, as I said, a lot of them are disappointed, frustrated, shaking their heads. Look, I can understand in some ways the government's decision because it's money, money, money, but the point is it's on their land. If they want to build it somewhere else, are they going to have land? And they might have to buy the land. I mean, this was promised for years. I think it is. Look, the parkways, it's a direct drive down from north to Tuggeranong. It's an easy access to do it.
0: You think it would have been a good site?
5: Yeah, I can't understand what this unacceptable risk is. I'd love to know what that means.
0: Well, I was about to say to you, the government says despite extensive discussions with advocates of the project, it's been unable to reach an agreement on a way forward at the Tuggeranong site, and that an evaluation of an updated proposal to build and manage the facility found that it did not represent value for money for the territory. What do you think of that?
5: Well, I personally think, I mean, at the moment they've got this temporary ice rink in winter, the Braves, and I think there's been a lot of pressure from that particular group, and I might be wrong, because they'd like to have it centralised there where a lot of other sporting facilities are. But, you know, just as I said, I still think sometimes people would travel to where things are, and it's a direct route down Tuggeranong Parkway to get to places like that. But I do think, and also the other thing is, when they put in for the bid, they put in for the bid knowing it was going to be at Tuggeranong, and then after that, then they suddenly, oh, it's going to be difficult, tra-la-la-la-la. Well, I can't believe...

0: that they wouldn't be spending a fortune elsewhere, more money than they'd be spending at Tuggeranong.
1: Well, I mean, I don't know if it's just about the Tuggeranong site. Going off what the government has said, they say they've evaluated the proposal and found that it did not represent value for money. So we have to go on face value of what the government has said here, and they say value for money. What are your thoughts on that?
0: Well, I'd love to know what value for money means. Mm. Does that mean they think they're going to get more people if they do it up north? You know, is that the rationale?
1: Going to be elsewhere? Is that what you're?
0: Well, I'm just wondering what they are thinking. But
1: okay.
0: You know, I'm just trying to work out what they mean by value for money.
1: Mm.
0: You know, do they think? I mean, if you look at Woburn's high rises, developments going up there, and they're very close. They're about 10 minutes away from where we are. You know, it's pretty close. We need to diversify some of these facilities, not just put them in the one spot.
1: Glenys, have you had any consultation about this as the community council?
0: We have had mention. Well, let me put it this way. When we had Yvette Berry at our meeting late last year, we're negotiating it. And the government's 100% behind it, that sort of words. So, you know.
1: So this is a surprise.
0: Well, it's not a surprise. A lot of people just were saying, oh, yeah, we'll wait and see. But I know the government seemed to be fully committed up until, you know, at least last year.
1: Mm.
0: And then I think there's been pressure from the proponent. They've got the proposal and now they want to direct it to better places, which likely to cost more money than what they would here.
1: Well, I mean, look, we don't know for sure what the proponent is saying. But, Glenys, what do you want to see in the Tuggeranong community going forward? Because, you know, we heard some of the people earlier. They're saying they're disappointed. They're feeling that Tuggeranong is feeling left out. What would you like to see in Tuggeranong?
0: Well, I think they're also feeling left out because the bowling alley is going. You know, there's only three bowling alleys in the ACT, Belconnen, Canberra and Greenway. And the Greenway one is apparently the building is owned by somebody else and they're getting rid of it. And so, it's like it's hit us at the same time as that's hitting us. People are really disappointed with the bowling alley going. And it's very frustrating because, I know the government's going to put that $16 million into upgrading facilities, which is great because a lot of them are outdated and need to be updated. But the thing is, though, our kids are often travelling far away to get to everything.
1: Mm.
0: And there needs to be something. I mean, if you look at the size of Canberra, we need to sort of have a sort of decentralise a little bit, have areas so you can spreading it, you know, so people are not just going to the one spot all the time.
1: There was a suggestion last night on Drive with Georgia Zines of an athletics track in Tuggeranong. What would you think of that idea?
0: Oh, well, that's fine. We've got plenty of opportunity for that. I mean, the point is where the ring wall is, there's an area, it's near the athletics group, it's near the hockey. You know, there's plenty of space in that area. It's right near a football field. There's plenty of space for that. But I'm just disappointed in this because something we've been talking about and promised it for years, and just when you think you're coming to having it, you know, it's, yeah. And I'd love to know what this unacceptable risk is. I really would.
1: I can hear the disappointment, Glenys, and we also heard that from some of the people that Maeve Hallett spoke to on the streets of Tuggeranong this morning. Yeah, disappointment and feeling left out were the words that people used.
0: And I think in conjunction also with the bowling alley going, that's like a double whammy. It just hit at the same time. You know, it's, yeah.
1: Yeah. Okay. Glenys Petorny, thank you so much for your time this afternoon.
0: Okay, you're welcome. Thank you. Bye.
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0: Based on a Feeling by BJ Thomas on 666 ABC Radio Canberra. This is the afternoon's program. I am Mary Good, just filling in for the day. We've been speaking about the ice rink in Tuggeranong. Now, you have a lot to say on the text line, 0467 922 666. R says, I'm angry but not surprised by the cancellation of this project. Yet another shafting of Tuggeranong. No tertiary education facilities, no leisure facilities. I was talking with my teen grandson last week. There is literally nothing for young people to do in Tuggeranong now. No youth centre, 10-pin bowling closed, pool under Belgravia management is too expensive, and no fun with too many rules and restrictions. The only thing available are the skate park and hanging around the mall. Thank you for your text today. This texter says, there's no value for money in the dollars wasted on GWS, costing ratepayers over $90 per attendee. You want to attack value for money assumptions, have at that. Thank you, texter. This texter says, this is Jody from Tuggs. Jody says she's really unsurprised but still very annoyed that Tuggeranong has been shafted yet again by the government. Federally, David Smith, she has some concerns about him as a member. And so that's the text from Jody in Tuggeranong. If you want to have your say, 0467 922 666. And also, we're talking about CCTV at Yerribee Pond. There was a horrible incident where there was some black swans and they're attacked by an off-leash dog. It happened in August. And unfortunately, the father swan was killed as well as the cygnet. So there's a petition that's been, it's up and running. Jodie McKinley is the petitioner. Welcome to the program, Jo.
1: Thank you for having me.
0: Jo, locals have been calling for more signage and ranger patrols. What is your petition calling for specifically?
1: Sure. Well, black swans are a fully protected native species in the ACT, and there's very little in place to protect them. So what we're actually asking for is that we increase the signage at Yerribee Pond and look at installing CCTV. We'd like to see more ranger patrols and much better signage to have dogs on leash. And we're also looking at the feasibility in the near future of actually having a fenced dog area there at the pond.
0: Let's talk about the CCTV. I'm wondering how you think the community react to that, because I know when I go for a walk with my dogs, I go to the park to get away from it all. But then the idea of having CCTV on you, what has the community thought about that?
1: Well, my understanding is that ACT Wildlife does actually rely on some use of CCTV anyway when investigating issues with the local wildlife. So it's not an uncommon thing for them to utilise. I believe that in most areas where there's high traffic and families that spend a lot of time, CCTV is a great safety implementation, and I think the lack of it in Yerribee Pond is concerning.
0: Mm. And signage, the petition calls for more signage. What sort of signage are you wanting?
1: So we'd like to see much larger and more prominent signs about having dogs on leash and more responsible dog ownership. It is in fact illegal to have dogs off leash on any walking track in the ACT, like Yerribee Pond. And residents around the area have reported of seeing dogs off leash almost daily. So it's a concern, and I think more implementation of fines and consequences for those that don't comply would see a decrease of this.
0: Okay, and you're also wanting ranger patrols. Does that mean, what, rangers just coming to visit Yerribee Pond daily, or what sort of idea are you expecting?
1: Absolutely. Well, look, Access Canberra have already confirmed that they've started high visibility patrols around the off-leash compliance in the area. So I believe that started already, and that would just mean, visiting the area to ensure compliance with dogs being restrained rather than purely relying on community involvement to report incidents like this that lead to such sad, you know, happenings as the death of a swan and its cygnet in recent times.
0: Jo, I was down at Yerribee Pond a week after the incident, speaking to locals as part of my usual job as roving reporter, and I did come across some people who were very sad about the incident. What is it about this incident, do you think, that's really caught the attention of the community?
1: Look, I think that it's upsetting on many fronts. The incident happened in front of families and children who'd stopped to watch this one family. And witnesses say that the owner of the dogs just fled. He didn't stop. He didn't help. And I think because of that, there's been a huge community response to this and also the active government investigation. And this is, of course, sparked the petition. But I did just want to mention that just this week, a second cygnet from the same family has gone missing. So both cygnets were seen healthy with the parent earlier yesterday morning, and by late yesterday, only one remained. Now, ACT Wildlife told me that they're monitoring the situation, but they're relying on the community to be their eyes and ears. And I think that that's the real problem here. If a protected species safety depends on random members of the community to be their eyes and ears, then that's not protection.
0: Yeah, and I will say the second cygnet that you mentioned, we don't know what happened to it. No. Sometimes cygnets do unfortunately die. So yeah, we don't know what sort of end it met. But yeah, I see what you're saying. You're saying there needs to be more signage, more patrols, and you're calling for CCTV as well as part of this petition to the Legislative Assembly. What sort of reaction have you got from people about the petition?
1: Huge support in the community. So the petition is supported by Andrew Braddock, which is wonderful, and it's had a huge community response both on Facebook and just local members. There is a group called Friends of Yerribee Pond, which has been established to help report incidents such as this and keep an eye on the local wildlife. So in the last couple of weeks, the compassion from the community has been incredible, and we're hoping to get thousands of signatures on this petition.
0: You mentioned the Friends of Yerribee Pond. Now, I understand there already was a Friends of Yerribee Pond group. How's this one different, and will you be working with the current group?
1: This is the same group. So this was a group established by Darren Marks many years ago, and he's been campaigning for a long time on these issues surrounding the Yerribee Pond animals and wildlife. I get the feeling that he's been trying for a long time, and this incident just sparked, you know, another round of outrage about, the issues that the wildlife face there. So I think it's an opportunity to have the community get on board and become advocates for the wildlife that are living at Yerribee Pond.
0: Jo McKinley, thanks so much for your time on Afternoons today.
1: You're so welcome. Thank you.
0: That's Jo McKinley, petitioner of this Legislative Assembly petition about Yerribee Pond. Yeah, do you think that those changes, signage, ranger patrols, CCTV, do you think that that would help with keeping an eye on some of the wildlife around places like Yerribee Pond? Also, what do you see around your local nature, your local lake or river or pond? What are you seeing? Do you see some swans? Are they out and about? Are you worried about them? Are you worried about off-leash dogs? You know what? Send me a text 0467 922666, or give me a call for a chat 1300 681666.
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0: Yeah, it's 3 minutes to one here on 666 ABC Radio Canberra Afternoons. Actually, it's just clocked over to 2 minutes to one. This texter on the text line 0467922666 says, more fines for unleashed dogs. But if rangers think cameras are required, then so be it. They can capture some of those non-compliant owners and come out and fine them. Most dog walkers walk the same time daily. I'm a dog and horse walker, and I come across this every day out and around Dunlop McGregor area. That's from Nat. Thanks for your text, Nat. And we had a caller, Judith, rang in. She doesn't live near Yerribee Pond. However, she was very upset to hear about the swans and the dogs. Dogs really need to be controlled by their owners, says Judith. Yes, you can give us a call on 1300 681 666 or send us a text on 0467 922 666. If you've got something to say about Yerribee Pond off-leashed dogs, maybe you want me can give a little update on how the swans are looking near your place. Are there any cygnets around? We heard earlier from Joe, who said there's just one cygnet now for the swan family at Yerribee Pond. How the cygnets looking near your place, I'd love to know. But right now, it's coming up to news time.
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0: afternoon, Jennifer Sexton with ABC News. A man accused of murdering a woman and then setting fire to her unit in Belconnen has been refused bail, Harry Frost reports.
1: Fire crews found 46-year-old Kylie McHugh's body inside the ground floor unit on May 18. Police later announced they were treating the fire as suspicious and her death as a homicide. This morning, 27-year-old construction worker Jack Henry Curtin faced the ACT Magistrates Court charged with murder and arson. Seeking bail, his lawyers argued his employment and care responsibilities, as well as deteriorating health conditions, were grounds for his conditional release. But the magistrate ruled they didn't meet the required special or exceptional circumstances and refused the application. The case returns to court in October.
0: The federal government has unveiled its digital duty of care laws, which will give Australians the choice to opt out of algorithms online. Under the proposed laws, social media platforms will be required to protect children from harmful content, including that which glorifies crime, pornography and eating disorders. Adults will also have more of a say in what content appears on their feeds. The Prime Minister, Anthony Albanese, says the government doesn't intend to control adults.
2: As part of this draft legislation, we're acting on algorithms with a landmark initiative, My Feed, My Way. This is not about giving government control. It's about giving people control. It's about putting choice back into the hands of Australians online.
0: One Nation's Treasury spokesperson has disparaged the idea of modelling his party's superannuation policy. Under the minor party's proposal, renters or mortgage borrowers would be able to carve off a quarter of their compulsory 12% super payments for up to 3 years to assist with cost of living pressures. Economists have warned the move could be inflationary. Asked repeatedly if One Nation had done modelling on the policy, Barnaby Joyce has told Radio National it shouldn't be necessary.
3: The implications that I have to model you getting your own money, I find a little bit perverse. It is actually your money.
4: So you haven't done any modelling? Just to be clear.
3: Just to be clear that we shouldn't have to model you getting your own money.
0: Overseas, and the EU says it will give Greenland $320 million over the next 2 years amid US President Donald Trump's threat to annex the world's largest island. Greenland is an autonomous territory of Denmark and has considerable untapped mineral wealth. Mr. Trump insists it should belong to the United States, but Greenland and Denmark say it's not up for grabs. During a visit to Greenland, EU Chief Ursula von der Leyen says Europe has made a choice.
5: The choice to be more present and to be more engaged in Greenland and in the Arctic.
0: Back home, in patients and patient advocacy groups are attending a summit in Canberra today calling for reforms to Australia's medicines approval system. The group, which includes the Lung Foundation and MS Australia, says the pharmaceutical benefit scheme's systems aren't keeping up with scientific advances. CEO of Medicines Australia, Elizabeth De Soma, says Australians are missing out on the latest treatments available overseas.
6: We're creating a two-tiered system. More and more patients are being prescribed medicines that are not available at the subsidised co-payment price on the PBS. And their only way to access them is to either fund them themselves out of pocket or visit other countries to get access.
0: A federal government spokesperson says it's continuing to make medicines available cheaper and faster and has approved extra funding for almost 500 new and amended listings on the PBS. To finance, and the All Ordinaries is currently down 30 points at 9,169. The dollar is buying 72 US cents. To sport and cricket, Australia is pushing ahead with plans to partially privatise the Big Bash League. Despite opposition from New South Wales and Queensland, states will be allowed to explore selling up to 49% stakes in their BBL teams to private investors. Cricket Australia says the move will help the league compete with growing international competitions. And in the AFL, the Brisbane Lions have locked away one of their biggest stars, with Zach Bailey signing a monster 8-year deal. Adelaide had been circling the 26-year-old midfielder forward, offering a lucrative multi-million dollar long-term contract, but the two-time All-Australian has knocked back free agency to remain a Lion until the end of 2032. Turning to Canberra's weather this afternoon, sunny conditions with light winds, a top of 18 for the capital today. Looking further ahead, cloudy conditions tomorrow with a top of 16, sunny on Thursday heading for 18. At the moment, it's 15 degrees at Tuggeranong.
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10: Good afternoon. It's almost 6 minutes past one on this Tuesday afternoon. I am Mary Good, filling in for today on the program. We've been talking about unleashed dogs around Yarrabee Pond. There's a petition that hopes to reduce any attacks on the swans in the future. They want to keep an eye on the wildlife there at Yarrabee Pond. And I've been asking, what's it like around your local pond or lake? How are the cygnets and swans looking? You can send me a text on 0467 922 666 or give me a call on 1300 681 666. Well, yeah, we heard a petitioner who wants to see CCTV at Yarrabee Pond to keep an eye on the wildlife. This texter says, I'm not in favour of CCTV, but when these things happen, we need them. If you're innocent, you don't need to worry. That's on our text line. What do you think? Do you think it's okay? Would you support having CCTV at your local pond or lake to keep an eye on things like the black

swans on the wildlife. Would you mind having CCTV as you walk your dog or not mind? Let me know. Now, coming up, we'd expect the winter wave of illness to be easing. I'm hearing every time I speak to people lately, it's about RSV or influenza A infections. They just seem to be hanging around at the moment. And especially, we're heading right into spring. We're in spring right now. So hay fever and allergies are starting to ramp up. It's like it's all hit at once. What is going on? And is that sniffle refusing to leave your house? Let me know. If you're stuck at home today, give me a call, 1300 681 666. Maybe you have some good remedies for me on the text line as well, 0467 922 666. But before we talk colds and flus, let's have a little bit of a dance party with Kylie Minogue.

0: Better the Devil You Know, Kylie Minogue. And did you see the mural in Belconnen of Kylie on the wall of a homeowner? I was out there yesterday. It's big. And it was painted by Lawrence Tan, who's a local Canberra artist. It's very striking as you drive past or walk past. And the homeowner who I interviewed when I was roving reporting for breakfast said he did it to give back to the community, public art, giving back. And he said he's met so many neighbours and locals who have stopped to have a look and talk about it. So if you've driven past in Belconnen and seen Kylie on the side of the house, give me your review. What do you think about it? 0467922666. We've also been talking about the swans at Yerribee Pond. Now, Tim has texted us. He says people just don't care about anyone else with regards to off-leash dogs. He says my sister's in Rome at the moment and I passed on the information about the swans and she's totally gutted about this as there used to be five little babies and now within a few weeks there's only one left. Tim says he's very disappointed that people don't seem to care about their dog's actions. Thank you, Tim, for your text on our text line. And also Judith says, we do not have enough rangers patrol all wildlife areas. Yeah, that's in regards to the petitioner we spoke to earlier who wants to see more rangers patrolling Yerribee Ponds. Thank you, Judith. And on the Tuggeranong ice rink, which will not go ahead, that was announced yesterday by the ACT government. This texter says, why not have a multi-function use where you have an ice rink, hotel, apartments, government housing, retail space, etc., and put the rink and parking underground? Retail at the moment seems to be struggling. Thank you for your thoughts. And yeah, you can share your thoughts in our text line 0467 922 666. But in the moment, we're going to be talking colds and flu. What's it like at your house? Are you struggling to get rid of that sniffle? And now we've got allergies just around the corner.
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2: Kim Wild, I love gardening and I know that you've had this side career in gardening. 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
0: It's 14 minutes past one here on 666 ABC Radio Canberra. Have you got the sniffles at your house? Have you determined yet whether it's due to the flu, RSV, maybe just a little cold, or maybe it's allergies? They all seem to have combined all at once at the moment. The latest ACT COVID-19 influenza and RSV report shows that we are coming off a recent spike in terms of respiratory illnesses here in the territories. But then those allergies, they seem to be starting to ramp up. Our ACGP, New South Wales and ACT Deputy Co-Chair, Dr. Kim Liu, joins us this afternoon. Good afternoon, Dr. Kim.
4: Oh, good afternoon. Thanks for having me on to discuss this.
0: Yeah, it's really interesting because every conversation I seem to be having at the moment is everyone saying, oh, I've just recovered from either influenza A or RSV, or those allergies are really getting to me. What are you seeing?
4: So as a general practitioner, I've seen really since COVID is that and we look at respiratory surveillance, we've just had all these respiratory viruses happening simultaneously through the population. And in the last year in January, we had a bump in the flu cases in January. This year from last year's season. So it's not just between May and September anymore. We're getting respiratory viruses persisting a little bit beyond the usual seasons, and this is not unusual now.
0: Yeah, I mean, I'm just looking at the report right now off the ACT government website, and it looks like the spike happened I mean, quite recently, and we're just coming off that spike now, and compared to previous years, the spike was much, much earlier.
4: That's right. And so, and like you said, it kind of crashes into the pollen season for Canberrans. So, like the sniffles are around, and you could be, people with sort of asthma and hay fever are more likely to be impacted also when they have a respiratory virus. So it's really important if you have asthma or hay fever to get them optimally managed before the onset of the pollen season.
0: I'm wondering for hay fever sufferers, how do you determine between allergies or a respiratory infection or the flu, and yet when they all sort of overlapping at this time of year this year?
4: Look, it can be hard to tell, but if you know you have pre-existing hay fever and you know what your hay fever is like, it's easier to tell. But you can't just sit on symptoms if you're getting the fever. So it's really important to distinguish, because some people can be worse with the RSV or the flu, especially, you know, with the flu, with the, can see that with the respiratory surveillance of Canberra, the flu is still up there.
0: Yeah.
4: The flu can actually make people with asthma sicker. So it's really important that you can actually, if you, you can do the swabs and see where you've got the flu and actually see your GP, because you can't, if you, even if you have hay fever and it looks like hay fever, but if you get further prolonged symptoms, it's really important to see your GP.
0: Yeah. And I'm just looking at that RSV, the notifications as well. And yeah, they're up there as well, aren't they? They're everything. Yeah. But it's also, it just seems to be like we're coming off the spike at the moment.
4: Yeah, we're coming off the spike at the moment, but the flu season, the flu is still sort of on the spiky bit end.
0: Okay.
4: So I'm just looking at the surveillance now, and we always have to be mindful because you can get the bump in the flu season in really almost in summer, and that can be quite difficult to manage with heat waves and the flu.
0: Mm.
4: So it's also important to remember that there's an effective flu vaccine, and that vaccine really only lasts optimally for 4 months. So all the people who are in the at-risk category should really get a second vaccine, like now, if they had the vaccine more than 4 months ago.
0: So you can, is it the same vaccine?
4: It's the same vaccine.
0: Okay.
4: Yeah. And so the main thing is that it's making sure that if you're pre-existing illnesses, that you optimise the treatment. And if you, it's possible that you might have a respiratory illness at the same time, to get the swab done and to see your GP.
0: Mm. Yeah, I mean, do you know why? Why is it happening so late this year, the influenza and RSV spikes?
4: This is the pattern we've been seeing really since COVID.
0: Mm.
4: So people don't think of this time of the year and getting respiratory viruses. And it's really important because some people can get really sick with or any of those respiratory viruses. And that's why it's really important to get immunisations. With the RSV, the immunisations for the 75 and over. With the flu vaccine, you can get it at any age. And even if you're well, you're protecting the community by getting the flu vaccine.
0: Mm.
4: So
0: I was going to say, we're speaking to Deputy Chair of the Royal Australian College of GPs, Deputy Co-Chair, Dr. Kim Liu. Dr. Liu, this text on our text line says, my husband and I have just had COVID, recovering nicely, thanks. We think he brought it home from work. Are we seeing a lot of COVID in the community?
4: At the moment, if I'm looking, because I'm looking at, I practice in New South Wales, there is COVID still around. So the important thing is if you get any respiratory virus, to actually protect others by masking and not going to work when you're sick, because respiratory virus spread by you breathing out your air and someone else walking past and breathing in your air. It's really easy to spread. So it's really protecting each other by masking or not going to work or not going into a busy shopping centre when you're sick with a respiratory virus.
0: Mm. You did touch on this a little bit earlier, but I'm just wondering some of the risks when we've got RSV, influenza and allergies sort of all combining at the moment at this time of year. What are some of the concerns?
4: Oh, the concerns are if you actually look at the at-risk group, which is babies, toddlers. I mean, with the RSV immunisation given to pregnant mothers, there's been a reduction in the babies getting it. But still, there are still young children.

0: children who are at risk from it. And older people are now have the vaccine for the over 75s because when they looked at the data, the people who died and got really sick were the over 75s. But they're still at risk groups below that, people with respiratory and heart disease who will be sicker with the RSV vaccine. I mean, not the vaccine, I think the virus, the vaccine protects. So it is the that's why we're advocating for the RSV vaccine to actually be given to at-risk people under 75 within the college. So it's still optimising, really optimising all the pillars of care, really protecting yourself and others. So protection, the cornerstone, protecting yourself with the viruses that can make you sicker that have an existing immunisation schedule to get that done.
1: This listener says, good afternoon. I currently have a virus that feels like COVID or a flu, but the tests show nothing. And they're doing the quadruple test. Now, I know we're not here to give medical advice, but they do ask, do you know of any other viruses around?
0: Oh, look, there are other viruses that can cause respiratory illnesses that aren't on the quadruple test. And some of the viruses, if you're feeling sick, if you've just got a runny nose and a bit of a cough and no fever and you're eating and drinking well, you can probably manage at home. But if you have a pre-existing illness that can make you, whether you're heart disease, diabetes, lung disease, severe asthma, you probably need to make a booking with your GP to actually just check you out to make sure that you're not going to be sicker.
1: Yeah, just for maybe repeat that. What sort of symptoms should prompt someone to see a doctor?
0: So the symptoms, okay, if you're drinking and eating fine during a virus, that's good. If you're not struggling, you're breathing, that's fine. If you feel worse, you have a fever that's persisting or getting worse, if you find it's difficult to, because dehydration can be a big problem, because when you, like, especially when you're breathing faster, you actually become more dehydrated more quickly. So it's if you're eating, drinking, your energy is fine and you don't have shortness of breath, you can probably manage yourself at home. But if you have a fever that's persisting, if you're not really drinking well, if your appetite's gone off, if your energy has plummeted, you need to see the GP.
1: Okay. Thank you so much, Dr. Kim Lu.
0: My pleasure.
1: That's Dr. Kim Lu, Deputy Co-Chair of the Royal Australian College of GPs, speaking to us here on 666 ABC Radio Canberra Afternoons. Yes, a few warnings there for you if you're at home with a little bit of a cold at the moment or flu or allergies. Hopefully not all three, because we're seeing a bit of a spike in RSV and influenza. Just coming off that spike here in the ACT, but now allergies are ramping up. So lots of need for those tissues around the territory at the moment. It's coming up to news time. Let's have a bit of Joan Jett.

0: Joan Jett, Bad Reputation on 666 ABC Radio Canberra Afternoons. I am Mary Good, filling in for today. And yes, you've been talking about flu, the RSV, and also the allergies that you're experiencing at home. And this listener, Sarah, says there's definitely something bad going around. My asthmatic daughter has been extremely ill with a respiratory virus. Triple test was negative, though. Oh, Sarah, it's, you know, all you can really do is some cuddles, some water, and keep an eye on them, can't you? What's it like at your place? 0467 922 666. After the news, we're going to be going walking. Collective kilometres. You can always text in with the words collective kilometres to get a link to help the afternoons team get to a million kilometres. That's right, a million kilometres. Producers, can we get a little update? Where are we up to at the moment? I have a feeling we're not quite near a million at the moment. But maybe after the news, you'll be inspired to get outdoors and do some walking, because we're going to be talking to a Nordic walker. And apparently you need to do it properly. You need to do that Nordic walking properly. Maybe you are a Nordic walker around Canberra. I often see a lot of people with the poles walking around, Nordic walking. We'll be speaking to a Nordic walker after the news. But first, Jen Sexton with the headlines.
1: Hi, Mary. Making news, a man has been refused bail after appearing in the ACT Magistrates Court this morning, charged with murder and arson over the death of a 46-year-old woman found in a burnt-out flat in Belconnen. The federal government has unveiled its digital duty of care laws, which will give Australians the choice to opt out of algorithms online. Under the proposed laws, social media platforms will be required to protect children from harmful content, including that which glorifies crime, pornography and eating disorders. ACT Independent Senator David Pocock has accused the federal government of using a grants scheme for pork barrelling after the Centre for Public Integrity found three-quarters of the Community Infrastructure Programs Fund went to Labor-held electorates at the 2025 federal election. Qantas says its services to and from Jakarta have resumed as scheduled as Indonesian airports reopen after days of closures due to ash from a volcanic eruption. The European Union says it will give Greenland $320 million over the next 2 years amid US President Donald Trump's threat to annex the world's largest island. The UN Rights Chief Volker Türk has warned that advanced AI, could pose an existential risk to humanity, pledging to press firms to reduce risks and calling for cast iron guarantees to secure artificial intelligence. Mr. Türk has also warned that just a handful of men hold almost unlimited power over AI. In tennis news, American tennis player Coco Gauff has won through to the quarterfinals of the US Open women's draw after a straight sets victory over Ivor Jovic. And in AFL news, the Brisbane Lions have locked away one of their biggest stars with Zach Bailey, signing a monster 8-year deal. Sunny weather for the capital for the rest of the day with light winds atop of 18 at the moment. It's 16 degrees at Dixon. And also at Tuggeranong. Hello, Mary.
0: Hello, Jen Sexton.
1: Good geez, you get around.
0: I know.
1: You're very mobile.
0: I am. Usually have car wheel travel, but today I'm here in the studio.
1: Tied to the chair.
0: I'm tied to the chair, but looking outside, and it looks extraordinarily sunny outside.
1: Beautiful.
0: Clear skies.
1: Yes.
0: Yes, top of 18. Lovely.
1: Good.
0: Okay, thanks, Jen.
1: Bye-bye.
0: Speak to Jen Sexton in the next hour. And you'll hear her, of course, at 2 o'clock as well with the news. Yes, collective kilometres at 28 minutes to two. We have a listener who has texted and says, what is collective kilometres, please? I'd like to join. Well, listener, I have got the answers for you. And yes, our producers have sent you a link. And that's basically all you have to do. Send us a text 0467 922 666 with the words collective kilometres, and then you will get a link back. And in that link, you fill it out with how many kilometres you're going to do or have done. And it can be walking, swimming, running, cycling, boating. I think we even decided that dogs could be included as well, your dog's steps as well. And the idea is that as a team, all of you out there, we are going to get to 1,000,000 kilometres here on Afternoons. And yes, you do get little rewards along the way. So there are prizes to get. And the prizes, I think, are given out on Mondays. Is that right, team? Given out on Mondays? I'm getting a nod. Yes, given out on Mondays. So yes, tune in for collective kilometres. And yes, make sure you log your kilometres with us here. We're currently at nearly 16,000 kilometres, so still a little while to go to get to that million. But I have faith. I have faith. I think that we can do it, team. I think that we can log those kilometres, get moving, and log them here and get to 1,000,000 kilometres. Maybe you'll be inspired by the person we're going to be speaking to next, a Nordic walker. Maybe that will get you out and about today. And that's right after Shakira.

0: Era on 666 ABC Radio Canberra. You're listening to the afternoon's program. I am Mary Good with you today. We're talking collective kilometres. Matthew from Lyons has sent us a text on 0467 922 666 to say, if I take a dog on the walk, does its four legs count as twice the distance than me? Matthew, that is a good question. I don't know. You know what? I'm going to have to ask Alice Matthews, the afternoon's presenter who really knows all about collective kilometres. I'm going to have to refer this to the boss and say, Alice, if there's a dog involved, do we count it as twice as many kilometres? Oh, I wonder what she's going to say. Also on collective kilometres, this listener says, what is the date range for the collective kilometres from when? So we started 3 weeks ago and we're going to keep on going and we're going to try and get to a million kilometres. Now, that was very quick. Alice Matthews has responded on our text line. Alice says, yes, dogs can count as double. Love, Alice. Alice, thank you. As the boss of Collective Kilometres, there you go. Yes, the dog legs can count as double the kilometres. You know what? We've got to do what we can to get to a million kilometres here on the afternoon's program, but I know that we can do it. I have faith, and Claudia Martin from Capital Nordic Walking joins us now. Maybe you're going to give us a little bit of inspiration, Claudia. Welcome to the program.
1: Thanks for having me, Mary.
0: Just explain, what is Nordic walking?
1: Yeah, so Nordic walking is a safe, effective and accessible exercise. We say it's great for you no matter your age, fitness level or health condition. I'll start by saying what Nordic walking isn't. Mm. It is not hiking. Hiking is very different. We use different poles, different technique, and we're putting the poles out in front of us and we're just using our body as usual. When we're Nordic walking, we're essentially cross-country skiing on land. We're using the poles as an extension of our arms and harnessing all the power of our upper body to propel you along.
0: So if I am to identify a Nordic walker, it'll be someone with a pole in each hand, and what will they look mm-hmm. like they're doing?
1: It will look almost like they're cross-country skiing on land. So it was originally in Finland in the 1930s as a summer training method for cross-country skiers. And now it's a massive fitness trend across Europe. But essentially you'll see people outside around the lake or around our amazing tracks around Canberra, and you'll see them walking along with the poles, but they'll be putting them behind their feet rather than in front of them.
0: Oh, okay. So you're planting them behind your feet.
1: Yeah, so we're using our arm swing, and it's almost an extension of our arms. So we like to say it's walking on all fours.
0: So why use the poles? Why Nordic walk rather than just going for a general walk?
1: Exactly. So it's a low-impact total body exercise. What's important to understand is that when you're walking, running or cycling, you're using about 40 to 45% of your muscles. But when you're Nordic walking, you can double that. So you're using around 90% of your muscles by using our upper body. It's also a lot easier to get your heart rate up than general walking, so you can have a more effective exercise. And then it's also burning way more calories than regular walking. It reduces the load and strain on our ankles, knees, hips and lower back. So you can offload about 10 kilograms of weight by using our upper body.
0: Oh, is it something you can do with a backpack as well if you're going for a longer walk with a backpack? Can you Nordic walk?
1: Absolutely. We recommend bringing a backpack and keeping your water, especially as we're going to have a hot summer ahead of us.
0: Claudia, what got you involved with Nordic walking? What sort of, you know, attracted you to the sport?
1: It's actually the community that we have here in Canberra that attracted me. So we've taught over 4,000 people to Nordic walk in Canberra, and we have an active and flourishing community. And so part of what we offer is we have free supported group walks around Canberra every week. We have six of them all across, and they're run by a beautiful group of dedicated volunteers. We call them our angels. and via

0: idea is that no one walks alone. So whether you can do a whole lap of the lake or whether maybe it's just a stroll to the rose gardens that you're up for today, the idea is it's a walking, talking workout. And that's how I started attending those group walks.
1: So you started because of the community involved?
0: Yeah. So it's a really beautiful place to be. And I think if we're able to reduce the pain and feel connected with others while staying active, that's a massive win.
1: So, Claudia, if I wanted to get into Nordic walking, is it as simple as just buying the poles, putting on my hiking boots and heading out?
0: Mary, we recommend that people learn Nordic walking with a certified instructor. We offer courses and there's other amazing instructors that do so in Canberra and surrounds as well. It's a bit more technical than people generally appreciate or it may look like at a distance. It's a lot like golf or tennis. It looks easy when you see others doing it, but when you sort of have the poles in hand, it takes a while to get used to the technique. So we recommend doing some courses so you can make sure that you're getting the most out of your Nordic walking. And also the technique is great to be modified for different health conditions. So a lot of the people in our group have lower limb issues or may be diagnosed with Parkinson's. And so being able to learn the technique is great to being able to adjust it to your own health and mobility.
1: Claudia, I'm interested that you say that golfing looks easy.
0: Surely you just swing the stick and then it goes in, right?
1: Yeah, I'm sure that's what you do. I'm sure all our golfers listening will be nodding, saying that's it's as simple as that, just a swing of the stick and in it goes.
0: It looks very elegant from afar, but there's a lot happening when they're doing it, similar to Nordic walking.
1: Yeah, no, I'm interested what you say about the technique, because you're right. I've seen Nordic walkers before and I really didn't understand how much technique was involved until I'm talking to you right now. I really thought it was just a matter of heading out with a stick or whatever, a pole in each hand and off you go. But it's there's so much more technique. I mean, why is the technique important?
0: What's really important when we're doing it is that we're utilizing its benefits. Sometimes we'll say, otherwise you're just taking your poles for a walk. So if you are just heading out with your poles, you may not actually be able to offload or utilize your glutes the same way that the technique actually allows. We were really excited last year to collaborate with the University of Canberra on a research project on whether Nordic walking is beneficial for those with persistent pain. It was the first locally produced piece of research on the benefits of Nordic walking. And it found significance between being able to utilise the technique through learning it and then reducing the lower limb pain.
1: Mm. Is there much of a Nordic walking community? How big is it in Canberra? You talk about your love of the community, but how large is it?
0: Oh, well, we've taught 4,000 people to Nordic walking Canberra. So it's big and it's growing and it's a lovely place to be. And every walk is followed by coffee. I would say some people now may just come for the coffee, but we all enjoy being together. And we have a beautiful group of volunteers. They lead warm-ups and they make sure that everyone has company on the walks, no matter what speed they're going at. So we have a really vibrant community outreach program, which helps getting people get their steps in a safe way with a lovely element of socialization.
1: So talking about getting steps in, Claudia, as you know, we are running Collective Kilometres here on 666 ABC Radio Canberra Afternoons. Collectively, we're trying to get to 1 million kilometres. The idea is to get people out moving, but also there are prizes that people can win along the way as well. We could get so many steps with all the Nordic walkers around Canberra, Claudia. Are you going to join in?
0: Oh, definitely. I think as well, I was hearing before about whether the dogs can count. I think we should have an appeal to have the poles count as well.
1: Ooh.
0: It's basically like walking on all fours. So I think there should be perhaps consideration of double points if you're Nordic walking.
1: Double the kilometres for Nordic walkers. Now, that's another question for our usual presenter, Alice Matthews. What do you think? Should there be double the amount of kilometres for the poles? I mean, you've been talking about how much extra sort of energy you use when you're Nordic walking, so maybe that makes sense, Claudia.

0: I think so. And I think it's also just a great way to have a fun and inclusive exercise that anyone can do no matter your health condition.
1: Claudia, you'll be interested to know the listener has sent us a text, including a picture. And it says, Nordic walking since doing the course in 2016, so much less stress on my arthritic feet, knees and ankles. And my Border Terrier is 8.5 kilograms. It is a wonderful, safe way to bushwalk. And they've sent in a photo of the Border Terrier in a backpack on their back. As they are, I suppose, walking around the ACT. They have their poles in hand, a hat on, with a dog in a backpack. Is that quite common?
0: We call it portic walking.
1: Oh.
0: And I do it myself. I have a lead that I wear around my waist, and then it's almost like he's pulling me along, my little Cavoodle Archie, and he's very good, and he sort of walks in front while I Nordic walk.
1: Nordic walking. I have to say that is the first time I've ever heard that up until today, Claudia.
0: I'm glad that we could share.
1: I'm glad you shared that with us. Claudia Martin from Capital Nordic Walking, thank you so much for joining us on Afternoons, and make sure you start logging those kilometres.
0: No worries. I hope that we can reach the 1 million goal. Thanks,
1: I
0: Mary.
1: Do too. That's Claudia Martin from Capital Nordic Walking. Yes, are you out walking this afternoon? Are you getting those kilometres in? Some of you are. Apparently, we have added, since the start of today's program, 106 kilometres to the database. So some of you out there are doing a lot of walking, running, riding, swimming since the start of the show, and we've reached 15,622 kilometres so far. Still quite a way until we get to a million, but I do have hope that we can, with the help of our Nordic walkers around the capital. Let's have a little bit of music. Maybe this will get you out moving and get you Nordic walking. It's Love Shack by the B-52s.

Love Shack by the B52s on 666 ABC Radio Canberra. Did that get you moving and a grooving out there this afternoon? It is 6 minutes to two. We're coming up to news time. We've been talking about collective kilometres, whether you've been up and about Nordic walking today or out swimming. Like Rowan from Ebbett, who says, "Afternoon, Mary. I have restarted wild swimming in the Lawson Channel between Baldwin Drive and Ginninderra Drive Road bridges. Clean kilometre length return. I still need the wetsuit at the moment." I can imagine it's cold, Rowan. How cold is that water? I'm not surprised that you need a wetsuit at all. Also in Yerribee Ponds, we've been talking about the black swan deaths, where a father swan and the cygnet was killed. And we've been talking about a group of people, group of locals who have put a petition together to the Legislative Assembly to call for more signage at Yerribee Ponds. This listener, Colin, says signage at Yerribee Ponds is a great idea. Just look at how good the no smoking signs work at the hospital. Colin is being sarcastic on our text line 0467 922 666. Also on Yerribee Ponds, this listener says it's not just dogs killing wildlife. How about speeding cars killing ducks and ducklings that cross roads? Thank you for your message. And on Nordic walking, because we were talking about Nordic walking for collective kilometres. Oh, another photo. I love photos on the text line. Jocelyn says Nordic walking with the pooch. We live in Isaac's Ridge. Oh, no, sorry. Nordic walking with pooch. At Isaac's Ridge, beautiful in summer. If Mary wants to see Nordic walkers, come to Botanical Gardens on Tuesday morning. Starts at 10 with a warm-up exercises before our start. Cheers, Jocelyn. And Jocelyn has sent a photo out Nordic walking. She's got the poles, one in each hand, walking in a beautiful part of the ACT. Where is that, Jocelyn? Is that Isaac's Ridge? It looks lovely. Walking with your dog. So, Jocelyn, I think that you can count your dog's paws for twice the amount of kilometres and then times that by two for the poles. I think that's what we agreed on, right? And another photo Jocelyn sent through, a photo with Costa. Yes, from Gardening Australia, doing with also Nordic walking. Is Costa a Nordic walker as well, Jocelyn? I see the poles and I see the nature and I see Costa. How much Nordic walking are you doing? And will you add it to our collective kilometres, Jocelyn? All you have to do is text 0467 922 666 with the words collective kilometres. And then we'll get you a link back where you can log your kilometres and help us get to a million here on Afternoons. It's all part of a project here, trying to get to a million kilometres. We're at 15,622. Bit of a way to go. I think we can do it. I have faith.

0: Now, after the news, because it is 3 minutes to two, we're going to be talking about party games. Now, some of those classic kids' birthday party games, maybe you can help add to these. Pass the parcel, musical statues, musical chairs, treasure hunt, pin the tail on the donkey, and Simon Says. What are some of the other classic party games that you've played either when you were a child or for your children's birthday party? And do you still use them now? Do you still play those games? I feel like those games don't really get played anymore, but maybe I'm wrong. Give me a text, 0467 922666, and we're going to be talking party games after the news, just like Bluey.
1: Yeah!
2: I love Pass the Parcel.
3: Me too.
4: Pat, would you mind doing the music?
5: Yeah, too easy, Sheila. Ready, kids? I'll just close my eyes.
4: Pat, no. You have to stop on each kid once.
5: What? Why?
6: So everyone gets a prize.
5: But how can everyone get a prize? There's just one in the middle.
6: No, there's a prize in each layer.
5: What?
6: So no one misses out.
5: Hey, Bandit, you hearing this?
7: Yeah, where you been, mate?
2: Stop the music, Dad!
5: Look, when I was a kid, there was only
2: one... Stop the music!
5: Okay, I'll stop. But this is not how you play Pass the Parcel. Oh, this is just wrong.
0: That's from Bluey. What are the rules at your birthday party? Is there a present in each layer of Pass the Parcel? Or is it just a present at the end? And what are some of the classic birthday parties that you've played? Are they still being played or are they extinct? Is no one playing them anymore? My child's got a little birthday celebration this afternoon, so I'm wondering if I should be bringing any of these back out again. Bit of Pass the Parcel, and do I put a present in each layer or one at the end? Bluey has really got me thinking today here on Afternoons. That is after the news. Send us a text 0467 922666 or give us a call 1300 681 666. This texter says duck, duck, goose. Send them through.
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10: Good afternoon, Jennifer Sexton with ABC News. ACT police appealing for witnesses over the death of a woman found in a burnt-out flat in Canberra's north earlier this year to come forward. This morning, 27-year-old Jack Henry Curtin faced the ACT Magistrates Court charged with arson and the murder of 46-year-old Kylie McHugh and was refused bail. On May the 18th, fire crews responding to reports of a blaze at a ground floor unit in Belconnen discovered the body of Ms. McHugh inside. Detective Acting Inspector Chris Watson says their investigation is extensive and ongoing.
11: Numerous forensic samples were obtained from the residents, spoken to witnesses. That's why we believe there are other people that know more out there. There are people in the community who know more about Kylie's death, and I'm encouraging them to come forward.
10: Communications Minister Annika Wells says tech companies must take responsibility for the harm they cause Australian children. The government has revealed its proposed digital duty of care laws, which build upon the social media ban for under 16s. Platforms will need to protect children from harmful content, and adults will be given the choice to opt out of algorithms. Ms. Wells says harm online extends beyond social media.
12: Girls getting advice from chatbots on how to exist on only 600 calories a day. Boys being cyberbullied by strangers on online games. And young people doing dangerous or illegal things in real life because they saw it online. The duty of care goes beyond social media to keep kids safe.
10: More than 100 people have rallied outside the Israeli embassy in the nation's capital demanding a new investigation into the killing of Australian aid worker Zomi Frankham in Gaza. Georgia Roberts has more.
13: It's been over 2 years since Zomi Frankham was killed by Israeli forces along with fellow aid workers delivering food to Gaza. Israel's investigation of its military actions found no evidence of wrongdoing. In response, the Australian government said Ms. Frankham's family deserved justice and that Israel's findings fell far short of the accountability it expected. Her friends and family are now calling for an independent investigation into the strike on the World Central Kitchen convoy and for the expulsion of Australia's Israeli ambassador, Hillel Newman.
10: A murder trial in Mexico for three men accused of killing Australian brothers Jake and Callan Robinson 2 years ago has heard from its first witness. Carrington Clark reports on Ensenada.
1: The court has suppressed the name of the first witness called, but says he is the son of a former girlfriend of one of the men standing trial for the murders of the two brothers and their American friend, Carter Road. His evidence places the three men accused, along with a fourth man, at the scene of the crime at the time it took place, and he says he also heard a gunshot followed by shouting. He's also claimed that people connected to the accused have attempted to intimidate him out of testifying. Carrington Clark, ABC News, Ensenada.
10: A Sydney court has heard a former colleague of Alan Jones, who denies seeing the veteran broadcaster ever do anything inappropriate, sent messages saying he had an unbreakable bond with the radio host. Ethan Ricks reports.
3: Alan Jones is facing trial after pleading not guilty to 20 counts of indecent assault and 2 counts of sexual touching relating to 6 male complainants. One alleged victim, a former colleague of Mr. Jones, previously told the court the veteran broadcaster placed his hand on his groin during a group lunch in 2008. Another former colleague of Mr. Jones said he did not recall attending the lunch and said he never saw the radio host do anything inappropriate. The witness did not deny texting Mr. Jones about their unbreakable bond and telling him that he would always remain loyal to him. He told the court he agreed to deny the allegations to a journalist because he said the accusations were not true.
10: To sport, and in the AFL, Brisbane Lions star Zach Bailey has recommitted to the club on a monster 8-year deal. The 26-year-old midfielder forward was a restricted free agent and had been pursued heavily by the Adelaide Crows, but the two-time All-Australian has decided to stay with Brisbane until the end of 2034. His signature is a major boost for the reigning premiers, who host Adelaide in a do-or-die semi-final at the Gabba on Saturday night. And briefly, in soccer news, Sydney FC has signed teenage right-back James Overy from Manchester United on a 3-year deal. Turning to Canberra's weather for the rest of the day, sunny with light winds, a top of 18 is forecast. Tomorrow, cloudy with a top of 16, sunny on Thursday, heading for 18, mostly sunny on Friday, a top of 21. That's the picture also for Saturday. At the moment, it's 16 degrees at Dixon. 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

0: Good afternoon, Canberra. It is the afternoon's program. Yes, I'm Mary Good, filling in for Alice Matthews, who's on mornings today and tomorrow. Alice is on mornings, and also on Friday, Alice will be on mornings. I'll be back out roving reporting this week. So, yes, I'll be back on the breakfast program and mornings programs, out talking to people on the streets about things that matter to them, bringing you some of the stories from around Canberra. But today, yes, I'm in the studio and we are talking party games, classic kids' birthday party games. Maybe you can help add to the list. We've got Pass the Parcel, Musical Statues, Musical Chairs, Treasure Hunt, Pin the Tail on the Donkey, Simon Says, a listener added Duck, Duck, Goose to our list. Did you play them as a child? Are you still playing them? Are they still part of children's birthday parties? Because I feel like they are not so much anymore. But maybe you can prove me wrong. Now we have a caller, Judy. Good afternoon, Judy. Welcome to the program.
1: Thank you, Mary.
0: Tell us your story. What's your game that you've played and what did you bring home?
1: Well, our twin daughters went to a birthday party in the 90s in a country town and came home with a cat.
0: What?
1: The parcel had little bits of paper telling the kids to pick a cat. It was one way to get rid of a litter.
0: Oh, this would only happen in the 90s, Judy.
1: I'd say so. Yeah, the one they picked, all the kids teased them because it was virtually the ugly duckling of the litter, but it turned out to be the most beautiful cat with the loveliest nature. And then, unfortunately, it got run over
0: a few years later.
1: But
0: what was the cat's name?
1: Miffy, M-I-F-F-Y. There used to be a kid's book, Miffy Did Something or Other.
0: I can't remember. So everyone took home a kitten? Was that the idea?
1: Yes, they got rid of the litter.
0: Through Pass the Parcel.
1: Yeah. And, luckily my husband's a cat person and so he was really quite taken with it. But, it really became part of the family. It was beautiful.
0: Oh, well, that's a lovely story, Judy. I'm glad that Miffy was a well-loved part of the family after getting it in Pass the Parcel. Thank you, Judy.
1: Oh, they came home with a cat. Lovely.
0: I have to say, are you still playing Pass the Parcel? Is it still a game that you see at birthday parties?
1: No. Although, our grandkids range in age from sort of 30 down to 18 months. Mm. And some of the middle range ones have been to birthday parties in the last 10 years that have played Pass the Parcel. But and our son used to like doing magic. So he and a mate put on a magic show for our girls in the 80s.
0: A magic show.
1: And that went down really well.
0: Oh, I love a magic show. I can never quite work out how the tricks are done. Judy, thank you so much.
1: You're welcome. Thanks, Mary.
0: That's Judy sharing a story about Pass the Parcel from the 90s where her children brought home a kitten. What party games are happening at your house? Yes, we've got Pass the Parcel on the list, Musical Statues, Musical Chairs, Treasure Hunt, Pin the Tail on the Donkey, Simon Says and Duck, Duck, Goose. Is there one that's popular still in the kids' party scenes? We're going to be speaking to a party planner in a moment. Ruth in Page says, Mary, you have to have a minty hunt. Okay, so you hide the minties around the garden and have to find them. Oh, I'm sure all sweets are fine, but a treasure hunt of sorts from Ruth in Page. We'll add that to the list. Thank you, Ruth. Let us know on 0467 922 666 or give us a call and tell us your party story. I'm sure there is a classic party memory that you have from your childhood that you'd like to share with us. 1300 681 666. But party planning next after the Whitlams.

0: I make hamburgers. The Whitlams on 666 ABC Radio Canberra, where it's 13 minutes past two. And yes, kids' birthday parties. What are your memories from when you were a child? Do you have something that sort of jumped out as a game that you love to play? And do they still play those games today? We've got some ideas on the text line of some of the games that are popular, well, they were as children. Of course, What's the Time, Mr. Wolf? Is still a popular game, says Betty. Is it? What's the Time, Mr. Wolf? A popular game. Okay, I'll add that to the list. Of course, we've got Duck Duck Goose on the list and Musical Statues and Treasure Hunt and Simon Says and Pin the Tail on the Donkey. Okay, can you help us add more to the list? What are some of those traditional or vintage party games that you played as a child? And are they still playing them today? I'm hoping that Dr. Chloe Lim, who is a balloon artist, entertainer and science educator, can help us out. Dr. Chloe Lim, welcome to the program.
1: Oh, hi, Mary. How are you doing today? Thanks for having me.
0: I am very well. And I am very interested in what sort of party games kids are playing these days. Now, you're a balloon artist, so I imagine you go to a lot of children's parties. What are the popular games that kids are playing these days at birthdays?
1: That's a really good question. So I do balloon twisting at parties, but as part of it, I'd be going to hundreds of parties in my career as a balloon artist. What I find interesting is the pasta parcel is actually one of the key ones that I see being that shows up every single time. I think that's a really classic one that people would play with.
0: What is it about pasta parcel?
1: Well, I reckon one of the key things with pasta parcel, it is a very easy game to play. And in terms of preparation, I think for the parents, because parents are already stressed as it is, you know, with having to organize everything around the party. And it's having a game where, you know, you just pass something along and all you need is music on your phone. And that's going to be able to entertain the children for like maybe 10 minutes. I think, it's a really classic go-to to just help make the party a bit more interesting and a bit more fun.
0: And the big question is Bluey raised? Do you put the presents in every layer or just at the end for pass the parcel?
1: Are you asking me personally or what I'm seeing, I guess?
0: I don't know. Personally, I'm going to call you our children's party expert, Dr. Chloe Lim.
1: Oh, gosh. What I've seen is a lot of the trend now is people putting presents at every single layer. Oh. And I think part of it is because of maybe an inclusion thing. Although, it's interesting, isn't it? Because I reckon the classic version of where, you know, you just have to keep going until the music stops and then you get it or you don't get it. It's that the idea of teaching children resilience maybe not a party thing for them, perhaps, I reckon. But the way that I've raised my children is I want to try and teach them resilience as much as possible. So I'm probably leaning towards the present just at the end. Yeah, but it can be a bit tricky, I think, especially when you're dealing with children that are quite young and don't really understand how to deal with disappointment.
0: But you raise a good point about resilience, and a lot of these sort of, I'm calling them vintage kids' birthday party games,

0: lot about resilience, aren't they? There's musical chairs where you miss out if you're not quick enough. There's also, you know, pin the tail on the donkey, where if you're not close enough to the donkey, then you don't get a prize. There's quite a lot of them that are about sort of a resilience or a missing out, isn't there?
1: Yes, and I think, you know, our culture is so afraid of missing out on things or afraid of everyone else missing out. And I guess if we have that initial expectation set beforehand, knowing that, you know, not everyone is able to win. I mean, if you think about competitions, right, there's first, second and third place as well. And so, you know, if we can create an environment where children understand that, you know, you're not always going to get what you want. And I think that teaches them, you know, gratitude for what they already have now as well.
0: Yeah. This listener says on our text line 0467 922 666, where we're talking about classic party games. This listener says, pin the tail on the donkey, party game my family of four generations played every birthday. Pin the tail on the donkey, another classic one. But are any birthday parties, when you go to birthday parties, are some of these more classic vintage games, are they still there apart from pass the parcel?
1: I haven't seen a lot of the other ones so much because I think nowadays people tend to outsource their entertainment. So I may have seen pin the tail on the donkey a couple of times, musical statues and potentially musical chairs as well. I think it depends on how many chairs you have and whether you can run that game. But you know, those are the easy ones that parents can go to, you know, create a bit more of a fun atmosphere and something for the children to do. So what I see more is actually parents bringing in other entertainers, like, you know, even face painters, balloon artists, or party game hosts, that sort of thing. Or maybe they might even, you know, outsource and go somewhere like a play center, for example.
0: Why is that? Why do you think the change? Why are more parents outsourcing? I think I know the answer to this, but I'm interested in I'm interested in your opinion, Dr. Chloe Lim.
1: You know, a lot of the times parents are already quite busy. You know, they might be working jobs, they have they might have full-time jobs, they already have a lot of things, and, you know, things even for the children with the activities and all those things. And, you know, and organizing a birthday party for a child can be quite time-consuming as well. And so, you know, being able to outsource things means that they don't have to think too much about what needs to happen, for the children's party. Someone else is taking care of it. And so it reduces the stress and makes the party a lot more memorable and for everyone, really.
0: This listener, Tim, says, what about musical chairs, Mary? Music stops and you had to quickly sit on a chair, and after a while there was one chair left. Yes, I never liked that game because I always felt like I was always the first one out. But maybe that's what it's about. It's about building resilience. Also, this listener says, may I add apple bobbing and donut dangle to the list? Apple bobbing, large container of water and apples floated in the container. You can't use your hands to pick up the apple, but I don't recall actually eating them. And the donut dangle, they say you tie a donut to the clothesline for each child, ideally just above or just below the mouth height, hands behind back. You're possibly not allowed to tie kids' hands anymore. Yes, that's true. First child to finish donut wins. It was usually my neighbour. That's Suzanne 2614. So, yeah, some of those classic party ideas are coming back on our text line today, Dr. Chloe Lim. But just explain, you're a balloon artist. Are balloons still popular at parties?
1: Oh, absolutely. Yeah, children just absolutely love balloons. And I think the beauty about balloon twisting is the fact that I can create anything out of balloons for them. And for them, it is something that they can take home and play as well. So it's like a toy that they can get at a party, their own toy that they choose, and they can play with it for a couple of weeks. So balloons are still a big hit. So if I were to, you know, set up a stall at a public event, I'll get lines of people waiting to get a balloon from me. And so children still enjoy playing balloons.
0: And what's, so you make things out of the balloons?
1: What
0: sort of animals or what sort of objects are popular?
1: Oh, the classic sword is a big one. And of course, I know the girls really love ponies and a heart wand. You know, I can make princesses and, you know, dinosaurs and even characters like Spider-Man. So you know, it depends on the party. Sometimes I try to cater for the party theme as well. And, like, I actually made Bluey as well at birthday parties.
0: Really?
1: So, yeah.

0: possible.
1: Oh, how do you make blue? Does that take multiple balloons?
0: Oh, yes, definitely. Blue is one of the ones that is a little bit more challenging to make compared to the others. There's a lot of different parts because, as you can imagine, blue has different colors as well and different shades of blue. And so I try to incorporate all of that as part of the design.
1: Wow. Do balloons, do they sometimes just pop when you're making them? How easy or tricky is it to get that balloon made without it popping?
0: You have to start with good quality balloons first. So I always make sure that I get good quality balloons, and so they're less likely to pop. But of course, balloons do pop, and that's fine. I think, the analogy I use is that when a balloon pops, I just get another one. It's like when you fall down, you just pick yourself up again. So I try to use that as a way to teach the children as well about resilience.
1: Yeah, I that word keeps coming back, doesn't it? It's all about resilience.
0: I know.
1: Yes. And on our text line, Dr. Chloe Lim, this listener, Melina from Chifley, says a kid's game for all ages is memory. You can make your own cards, use a deck of cards, change the number of cards for different skill levels. I've never thought about having the game memory at a birthday party before.
0: Oh, that's a great idea, actually, because it's also educational. And I'm all about education. So.
1: Yes.
0: Fantastic.
1: And Leo from Lynham says, for classic kids' party games, how about Stuck in the Mud, Three-Legged Race, the Egg and Spoon Race, or Balloon Bust, bursting a balloon without using your hands? Leo, I'd forgotten about the Egg and Spoon Race in particular. It's what do you think, Dr. Chloe Lim? Is that something that you see at birthday parties?
0: Oh, goodness. I wish they'd come back, actually. Those are actually pretty fun. Yeah, I would do that.
1: Oh, I love an egg and spoon race. And do you use I wonder if you use a boiled egg or a raw egg. I was never quite sure. I was always too scared.
0: Well, if you're thinking about cleaning up afterwards, what do you think?
1: this listener says when I think that's in regards to the other one. Here's another text says we did party games in horseback, including apple bobbing, musical chairs, and apple on a string to eat without hands and keep the horse from eating it. Well, that's a whole nother degree of difficulty when it comes to party games.
0: Oh gosh, I don't know who's going to win that one.
1: I know, but do you often see animals involved in birthday parties?
0: Occasionally there are parties where someone would have hired a pony to come over, and so then kids actually have a chance to sit on a pony and ride the pony around.
1: Yeah, the good old pony ride. And you're not just a balloon artist either. You're also a science educator, and you have a PhD in medical science. Just explain, what else do you do apart from making amazing balloons and attending children's parties?
0: Yeah, so another thing that I do is called balloon storytelling. And so, as part of, balloon storytelling, I actually get kids to come up and dress up in costumes and we put on a show together. And then I actually merge that with science to create science storytelling shows. And what I do is I use that aspect of balloon artistry as a way to engage children to learn about science. So I do science shows that is based on, interesting scientific concepts like the DNA. And my recent National Science Week was on food nutrition. And I use it as a way to help children learn about how their body works and what is it that makes them unique.
1: Wow. And what do you find is the reaction from children? Are they willing to sit down and learn? I'm sure you do it in a fun way.
0: I try my best. No, I do try and engage the children as much as possible because that gives them agency to learn as well. But the key thing is, for example, with my recent foodie fun play shows, I actually have big versions of all the different fruits and vegetables I talk about. And the key one that always gets a big expression is the big broccoli. So I make a broccoli that is bigger than my head. Like it's a big broccoli. I don't know how to explain. It's like a 3 to 4 foot broccoli. And when I pick that up, all the children just exclaim, broccoli, because they are so excited to see a big balloon broccoli. And so that's one way to really hook their attention.
1: Yeah.
0: And then hopefully then, they'll be more engaged in listening to what I have to say about broccoli after that.
1: I mean, I would be listening about broccoli, that's for sure. And thank you so much for talking to us, Dr. Chloe Lim. I really appreciated talking about classic children's party games, balloons, and also science for children. So thank you so much.
0: Thanks for having me.
1: That's Dr. Chloe Lim, science educator and balloon artist, talking to us about classic party games, vintage party games. What did you play when you were a child? And are those games still around now? As Dr. Chloe Lim was saying, a lot of it is about resilience. those vintage games, those games that we played as children, aren't they? It's sort of missing out when you are playing with the chair and you have to go round and you miss and you don't quite get to the chair in time. Yeah, of course, that's a musical Chairs, and also Pin the Tail on the Donkey, Duck, Duck, Goose. A lot of it is about missing out, isn't it? A lot of it about resilience. Send your text through if you have any memories you want to share. We've got quite a few coming through and I will get to them after the news. It's 0467 922 666 if you want to send a text message, or 1300 681 666. It's 27 minutes past two. Let's have a bit of music before we talk to Jen Sexton in the newsroom.

0: Shout and Deliver by The Reels here on 666 ABC Radio Canberra. It's 2:30 and it's time for the news headlines with Jen Sexton.
1: Thanks, Mary. Making news, ACT police are appealing for witnesses over the death of a woman found in a burnt-out flat in a Belconnen unit earlier this year. 27-year-old Jack Henry Curtin was refused bail in the ACT Magistrates Court this morning after being charged with arson and the murder of 46-year-old Carly McHugh on May the 18th. In other news, more than 100 people have rallied outside the Israeli embassy demanding a new independent investigation into the killing of Australian aid worker Zomi Frankham in Gaza. The federal government has unveiled its proposed digital duty of care laws, under which social media platforms will need to protect children from harmful content and adults will be given the choice to opt out of algorithms. The parents of two Australian surfers, brothers Jake and Callan Robinson, who were killed alongside their American friend, have attended the first day of a murder trial of three men accused of their killings in Mexico 2 years ago. The recycling and sustainability industry is questioning the federal government's decision to scrap mandatory packaging standards promised in 2023, which would have mandated a minimum for recycled content. France is expected to produce one of its lowest amounts of wine in decades after soaring temperatures and drought over the summer. And Matilda's star Michelle Heyman has re-signed with Canberra United for a 15th A-League women's season, saying she's thrilled to be back in green.

0: sunny weather for the rest of the day with light winds, a top of 18 at the moment. It's 16 at Dixon and 17 at Tuggeranong. Mary, some more news coming up at 3 o'clock.
1: Jen Sexton, before you go, classic party games from when you were a child. Do you have any good memories or bad memories of them? Pass the parcel, musical chairs. Do you have a favourite?
0: From when I was a child.
1: Or what you play now, I don't know. I'm not going to judge. Do you play Pin the Tail on the Donkey?
0: Yes, I'm sure we did that one.
1: And but I think not anymore.
0: And I recall probably failing miserably at it. But what were the other ones you said?
1: Musical statues, pass the parcel, musical chairs.
0: Oh, pass the parcel.
1: Treasure hunt.
0: Yeah.
1: Pin the tail on the donkey.
0: Yeah, treasure hunt. I think we did all those.
1: We also got duck, duck, goose. What's the time, Mr. Wolf? Another one was the egg and spoon race.
0: Oh, yeah, we did all those.
1: Is it all of them? But
0: did you ask me if there was a favourite?
1: Did you have a favourite?
0: No, not really. I think, no.
1: You weren't much of a party game. Person?
0: I mean, yeah, fun, but as a standout?
1: Yeah.
0: Probably, yeah, but some of them were a bit scary, weren't they, as a kid, particularly if it was past the parcel.
1: Yeah.
0: Because you wanted to get what was in it, didn't you?
1: Well, we're saying some people add a present in every layer, so everyone
0: got
1: a present.
0: No, that didn't happen in the parties I attended.
1: We also had
0: as a kid.
1: Cooler who got a kitchen once in past the parcel. So
0: a kitchen?
1: Yeah. Yeah, real
0: opposite.
1: One. That's the 90s for you, Jen.
0: Oh, well, there you are. What about you? What was your favourite?
1: Oh, you know what? I really liked musical statues. I took it very seriously. Very, very seriously. You know, the music stops and you pause and then you feel hard done by if the parent picks you to get out. And you're like, oh, goodness, I was so still.
0: I know. Absolutely. And parents were putting out fires everywhere, weren't they?
1: Oh, yeah. It's okay. It's okay. We've got another, some presents here for you.
0: Yeah, I know.
1: Jen, thank you so much.
0: No worries. Bye-bye.
1: Jen Sexton in the newsroom. You'll hear more from Jen at 3 o'clock. Yes, on parties, on vintage birthday parties, games that you played as a child, or maybe you still play them now. I'm not going to judge, or maybe your children play them. This texter on 0467 922 666 says a whispering game was a classic, especially with six-year-olds. Resilience, wow, now you're going deep. These days I've seen so many meltdowns at parties. My sister once dressed up as Dora from Nemo. Scared three-year-old silly, miss her so much, was so funny. Thank you so much for your text, Stu. Yes, we were saying about a lot of those vintage party games were very much about resilience, missing out. Such as musical chairs. If you were too slow, out you go. Duck, duck, goose, the same. Oh, no, you sort of stay in for duck, duck, goose, don't you? Some of those treasure hunt ones as well. Some people got lots of things. Some people didn't. But I feel like we just sort of were okay with it. And I'm wondering if those games are still played these days. We've got a long text here about vintage party games on the text line. A vintage party game I recall playing at parties as a child is the chocolate game. Now, I don't remember this chocolate game, but the texter goes on to say, a set of dice are passed around the circle. When someone rolls a double, the person who rolled the double has to get dressed into some funny clothes, e.g. a large jumper, silly pants or shorts, a hat, whatever the host has, and then has to open a block of chocolate and cut the chocolate using a knife and fork, eat the chocolate piece by piece. Meanwhile, the dice continue to be passed around the circle. And when the next person rolls a double, the person eating the chocolate takes those dress-up clothes off and passes to the next person who rolls a double. The person eating the chocolate has to chew and swallow the chocolate as quickly as they can so they can eat as much chocolate as possible. I have never heard of this game. Never. Does it have a name of this game? It sounds like a vintage party game, texter. On the text line, Tim says, what about Murder in the Dark, where you had to touch someone in the dark when the lights turn off? Oh, that always scared me, Tim. And this listener says, we did egg and spoon on horseback too, but with potatoes. Now, that feels much safer than a raw egg, I have to say. Yeah, send in your suggestions on the text line 0467 922 666 to tell me about your vintage party games. Maybe you have some good memories or bad memories of your party games you played as a child. And are they still played today? From what I'm seeing on the text line and from speaking to Dr. Chloe Lim earlier, it sounds like a lot of these party games aren't played anymore. We also highlighted a lot of these are definitely

0: Talk to me, Stevie Nicks, on 666 ABC Radio Canberra, where it's 19 minutes to 3. It's looking warm and sunny outside. It's 16 degrees here in Dixon and also 16 degrees in Tuggeranong as well. It's looking very shiny indeed. I don't even see any clouds in the sky from here. What's it like at your place? 0467 922 666. Maybe you're out and about turning that soil, getting the veggies planted. I haven't quite got to my veggie garden yet, but that is my plan this weekend because as the weather does warm up, many Australians are heading into their backyards and community gardens to grow their fruit, their vegetables, their herbs. But there are some things to be mindful of as you grow and eat those goodies that you've carefully nourished. Lydia Buchtman is CEO of the Food Safety Information Council. Lydia, welcome to the program.
1: Oh, thanks for that.
0: Lydia, I was just about to mix my compost into my soil and start planting those seedlings, but now I'm feeling a bit worried. What are you warning gardeners?
1: Look, it's great to get out in the garden or if you're in a community garden. It's good for your kids to know where your food comes from, so that's all important. But at the same time, there's a couple of things you have to

0: be careful about, just to make sure you don't get sick as a result. So a few things to bear in mind. First is keeping pet and wildlife poop off of it. Now, we're lucky here in the ACT with cats and containment now. It makes a big difference. Cats in particular are quite a risk because they can spread the toxoplasmosis parasites through their poop. So if they're using your garden or even your kid's sandpit as a litter tray, it's a little bit risky. So there's still a few cats around. There has been grandfathered, so there might be a few in your garden. So try and keep a cat-proof fence around your garden, and it's a good idea to try and keep the birds off as well. But be careful with the birds because you don't want to catch them in netting. Get proper bird safe netting to put over your fruit and
1: Well,
0: veggies.
1: I was about to say, how do you keep the birds off? Is it just simple as a bit of a net, but you're saying no netting?
0: No, I'm saying there is a particular type of netting you can get that's safe for birds so it doesn't injure the birds, and you only probably need it on when the fruit is ripe. But it's pretty amazing. I guess I used to have a nut tree, and the birds immediately knew when they were ripe. You know, one day they're there, next day they're all gone.
1: In terms of the bird and the cat, are you concerned about the, you know, what are you exactly concerned about? Are you concerned about the feces going in the soil or on the fruit, on the veggies? What is the worry?
0: Yeah, so it's actually on the veggies that you're going to eat. So, and you don't want toxoplasmosis. That's pretty nasty parasite that's very dangerous to pregnant women and their babies and the elderly and people with weakened immune systems. So that's particularly nasty. But otherwise, it's things like bacteria and viruses that get onto the food that can make you sick, give you food poisoning, and you don't really want that on the food.
1: Is it just a matter of giving them a good wash?
0: Yeah, so just before you eat, don't, yeah, and this goes for what you buy in the shops too. Don't wash your fruit and veg until you're ready to eat them because it can put mold on it or something like that. So do wash it just before eating. And if you've got, say, root vegetables, they might need a good scrub with a clean brush under a running water to remove any loose soil or the bacteria and viruses on it. And you have to be careful if you've got soft things like soft fruit, berries, and so forth. You wash them reasonably gently, but do that just before you eat them.
1: And what's the best way to wash them?
0: Just under running water. You don't really need to do anything else. But as I said, if it's a root vegetable, if it's potatoes or carrots or something like that, you've got to get those whole bits of loose soil off of them as well.
1: So with fruits and vegetables, I always thought that you had to give them a good scrub and maybe a bit of vinegar as well, but you're saying just some running water gets them clean?
0: Usually so. You can try a little bit of vinegar too, but sometimes it can make it taste. The other thing to remember is water it with clean water. It is a bit tempting, you know, in dry times to chuck the dishwashing water on there or something from the washing machine, but they can contain microbes and contaminate the food. So it's best to use some drinking type water onto your fruit and veggies if you can.
1: And so your warnings are mostly about the fruit and veggies when you pick them. Is there anything that people can do right now as they're preparing to, you know, get their plant the seedlings, plant the seeds ready for the season?
0: Yeah, well, you mentioned using the compost. Do make sure if you've got your own compost that it is well composted. Good idea to use those covered bins with a lid on them so vermin can't get in there or birds. And also, if you've got one that's ready to compost and put out, so have another one as well that you can start using. So don't put, you know, reasonably raw compost onto onto that. And I made the mistake once of using horse manure directly without composting it first and got a lovely crop of Patterson's curse, which is not a good thing you want in your garden.
1: No.
0: So make sure if you are using manure that it's well composted.
1: What constitutes a well-composted manure?
0: Yes, well, it doesn't look like poop anymore. That's a good start, isn't it? But yes, if you've left it and it goes through a heat stage, that will kill any bacteria in it too. So it starts to look like soil. So it takes a little while to do that. So, you know, be a little bit patient. Or use one of buy some from the shops. It's fine. That's also fine too.
1: And what about backyard chicken manure? You know, does that the same sort of rules apply?
0: Yeah, that also has to be composted too. And just a little warning too, because of bird flu being around, make sure your chooks don't get near any food that you're going to eat and poop on it too, just to be extra cautious. And you might want to, you know, keep them a bit closer.

0: home, and a few of my neighbours having them trotting over local walking paths and so forth. It's a little bit dangerous for the moment, so be kind to your chooks and keep them indoors at the moment and back in your yard so I can keep an eye on them.
1: Mm. Lydia, before you go, how much of a risk is, you know, backyard food safety? Is it, you know, is there any research that shows how concerned people should be?
0: There's nothing super dangerous. So it's one thing to bear in mind if you've got an older building that might have used lead paint in the past. Make sure you grow your veggies away from the house in case scrapings of those lead paint is still around, but that's only in very old houses, not in the more modern ones you'll find in Canberra, I think. So, so in general, look, it's a safe thing to do. Just a few things to look out for as such. And bear in mind the food you buy from the shops, which occasionally I've had to do when my gardening hasn't worked out. That is very safe too. There's withholding times before they can be sold if they've had chemicals used on it. And bear in mind, always look at the instructions. Any garden chemicals you are looking, you're using, make sure that it doesn't drift onto other fruit and vegetables. And there's usually a withholding time before you can eat the fruit and veggies. So check the instructions on the back of any chemicals you are using on your fruit and veg.
1: Lydia Bookman, thank you for keeping us safe today on this lovely warm spring day in Canberra.
0: Lovely, and enjoy your gardening.
1: Thank you. That's Lydia Bookman, CEO of Food Safety Information Council.
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1: It's 10 minutes to 3 and coming up to Drive with Georgia Steins just after the news at 3 o'clock. And we have been talking about vintage or classic party games here on the afternoon's program. Now, Kate from Chapman says, such wonderful childhood memories. She talks about playing skipping games and when you have the rope games when they're around the ankle and you do jumping around them. She also says we also loved finger twine games like Cat's Cradle and, of course, the clapping games we played in pairs. Such wonderful childhood memories from the 70s. Kate from Chapman. Kate, yes, my children still play those clapping games where they get together and they have a little song that they play and they clap their hands together and then together and they cross their hands. I think those games are still played, and I think going by my kids, they're quite popular in the schoolyard around Canberra. So, yes, those clapping games still exist, and also the skipping games. A lot of skipping games they bring home as well. So the good news is I think those 70s skipping and clapping games, they're still around. But, yes, we've been talking party games and some of the classic party games you played from your childhood. But, yeah, and I was also asking about what it's like at your house in terms of the weather. This texter says the sky above Canberra today, blue skies, and they've sent a text in with looks like some sky writing. Someone has been doing some writing in the sky. Have you seen that above your house today? A bit of writing being done in those blue skies above Canberra. Yeah, we're going to stay tuned because you're going to get a bit of a preview with Georgia Steins in a moment of what's coming up on the Drive program. But first, Elton John with Goodbye Yellow Brick Road.

0: Elton John, Goodbye Yellow Brick Road. It's 5 minutes to three here on Afternoons. I am Mary Good. We're just about to wrap up and Georgia Steins will drive you home shortly. But we spoke to a Nordic walker for Collective Kilometres, which is the Afternoons project trying to get to 1 million kilometres very soon. Now, we are up to almost 16,000 kilometres, so there's still a little bit of a way to go, but you can help us out. You can text Collective Kilometres to 0467 922 666. You'll get a link and then you can log your kilometres that you're doing around Canberra today or last week or next week. Shout outs go to Maxine, who has submitted her walking kilometres, 154 kilometres in 4 weeks. Well done, Maxine. Elle has added 89 kilometres of walking over 3 weeks. Well done to Elle. So, yeah, we're now at 15,985 kilometres. Can we get to 16,000 very, very soon? Georgia, are you going to be adding any kilometres for us?
1: I've gone to add about four times and, no, I haven't done it yet.
0: Oh, that's all right, Georgia. You've still got time.
1: So coming up on today's program?
0: Yes.
1: Actually, many different things, including we heard earlier today about the Watson, this new health precinct, because there's a few different organisations, including Ted Knopf's Foundation, which I think we're on mornings.
0: Yes.
1: We're going to be chatting to Mary Mead Catholic Care about what they'll be doing at the facility.
0: Oh, interesting.
1: Yes, so that's coming up a little bit later on. And have you been hearing all this argy-bargy about public servants wanting to be shown greater respect in Senate estimates?
0: No, tell me more.
1: Well, we're going to be discussing it today on the program, and I wonder what people think at home, because I love the argy-bargy in Senate estimates. I think Senate estimates makes politics even more interesting. Don't you think?
0: Look, it does make it more interesting, but is that what it's all about, though?
1: Yes.
0: Do you think so?
1: I think it's the best reality television we've got, is Senate estimates.
0: Is it the best example of diplomacy, though?
1: Absolutely.
0: Okay.
1: Mary.
0: Okay. Thank you.
1: But I want to know what other people think. They can text us through. Also, for those Michelle Heyman fans, of course,
0: yes.
1: We found out today that she re-signs. We're going to be chatting about that and previewing the Caps' new season.
0: So much
1: yes.
0: on Drive.
1: Big
0: lots of
1: show.
0: Sport as well. Georgia, we've been talking about classic party games. Are there any favourites in your house? Do it pass the parcel, musical statues, musical chairs?
1: No.
0: No?
1: We play card games.
0: Card
1: like
0: games?
1: At the end of a party.
0: Okay.
1: Yeah.
0: Okay.
1: You know the one like you can use spoons or you can use something
0: Oh,
1: else?
0: Yes, spoons.
1: Yeah, like where you don't.
0: My kids love that game.
1: Yeah, that one. That's probably it.
0: That's probably it.
1: Hey, I should say too, I'm giving away tickets to the Italian Film Festival.
0: Ooh. When is the Italian Film Festival?
1: Coming up very soon.
0: Okay, coming up very soon. So you'll be giving two tickets away on
1: That's
0: Drive?
1: I can't remember the exact date.
0: That's
1: no,
0: okay.
1: I think I've got five to give away.
0: Oh.
1: But I'm going to give them away all today.
0: Five tickets. Does anyone have to do anything special to get them, Georgia?
1: Yes, but I'm not going to tell you what you have to do till after 3.
0: Okay, we'll tune in to Drive coming up after 3 o'clock.
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0: So, yeah, we were talking collective kilometres. You can text in your kilometres that you've been walking, riding, swimming, boating around Canberra. Maybe you haven't quite got to it yet, like Georgia Stein. She's going to, though. I know she is. You can log them if you plan to do those steps. Or maybe you're going to get out Nordic walking and log those steps today. But, yeah, you can just text the words collective kilometres to help us get to 1 million. There will be prizes along the way. So get those steps in, log them, and then you are in a chance to win all sorts of things here on 666 ABC Radio Canberra. Thank you for joining me on Afternoons today, and also thanks to Claire and Sarah, who are wonderful producers who helped guide me along on this Tuesday afternoon. 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

0: Good afternoon, Jennifer Sexton with ABC News. A 27-year-old man has appeared in the ACT Magistrates Court charged with the murder of a woman in Canberra's north in May. Police allege Jack Henry Curtin killed 46-year-old Kylie McHugh in the early hours of May 18 before setting fire to the unit in Osborne Place at Belconnen. He was arrested in Fyshwick yesterday following a four-month investigation and faced court today charged with murder and arson. Bail was refused. Detective Acting Inspector Chris Watson says police believe others in the community hold information about the incident and are appealing for anyone with dash cam or doorbell footage to come forward.
1: We conducted an extensive investigation. Numerous forensic samples were obtained from the residents. We've spoken to witnesses. That's why we believe there are other people that know more out there. And we obviously gathered enough to satisfy the threshold to charge him.
0: The Prime Minister says the government's draft digital duty of care intends to put power back in the hands of Australians. Under the proposed laws, big tech will be required to give adults greater control over their social media algorithms. Platforms will also be required to protect under 18s from harmful content, including pornography. Speaking during question time, Anthony Albanese says he hopes the legislation gets broad support when it's introduced to Parliament in October.
2: This isn't about giving government control. It's about giving people control. Yeah. It's about putting choice back into the hands of Australians online.
0: Online safety campaigner Emma Mason says the federal government's laws mark a new era for Australia. Ms Mason, who fronts the Let Them Be Kids campaign, says the laws are about giving Australians the support they need online.
3: I want you all to think not about government control, as the Prime Minister once said to me, it's not, it's government support. And we need support. All of us need that support at times in our lives. And for children, they need it more.
0: To other news, the Victoria Police has dropped its investigation into a former renowned gynaecologist who was accused of performing unnecessary surgeries on women. Rosie Barnett reports.
4: Earlier this year, a Four Corners investigation revealed Simon Gordon was facing allegations of repeatedly removing tissue and organs from women for severe endometriosis, despite pathology showing little trace of the disease. The allegations were referred to police in February, but today that investigation has ended, with officers saying they are unable to take the matter further. Mr Gordon is still facing a professional misconduct investigation from the Victorian Civil and Administrative Tribunal. He retired from medical practice in 2025, but maintains he

0: always acted ethically and responsibly.
1: Construction of the new $49 million Watson Health Precinct has been completed, with services to be offered from next month. The precinct will include a new 24-bed residential rehabilitation unit for Aboriginal and Torres Strait Islander people and a residential mental health care program. Lachlan Dean is the program's director of the Ted Noffs Foundation, which will operate its youth drug and alcohol rehab service at the Watson facility.
2: We're really excited. It's been a long journey, but this has been, it's amazing to see it finally completed, and we're very, very excited to move in and start offering treatment from this purpose-built facility. It's amazing.
1: Overseas, and authorities in Ukraine say Russian strikes on Kyiv have killed 2 people and injured another 7. The mayor of Kyiv says people were also trapped in a residential building and there were fires across the capital following ballistic missile strikes. Turning to sport now, and the Penrith Panthers are gearing up for a tough battle against the Sydney Roosters in the first week of the NRL finals. The two teams will face off in a qualifying final at Western Sydney Stadium on Sunday as the Panthers continue their quest for a 5th premiership in 6 years. The fourth-placed Roosters have had some success against the minor premiers, most recently a win back in August. Penrith forward Isaiah Papali'i says finals means a clean slate for both teams.
3: They got us the last time we versed them, and it was a close scoring game there, so I'm looking forward to the Sunday, because the season's kind of put behind us now, and this final series starts again, so I'm excited for this Sunday.
1: Turning to the weather now for the nation's capital. Sunny for the rest of the day with light winds. At the moment, it's 17 degrees at Tuggeranong and 16 at Dixon. Looking further ahead, cloudy weather tomorrow with a top of 16, sunny on Thursday, heading for 18 degrees. 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
6: You're listening to ABC Radio Canberra. Tim and Kayleen says, Georgia, you'll be happy to know I've just saw the first brown snake laying out in the sun in Kayleen along the creek. It was a beauty, says Tim. Yeah, it is the season, isn't it, for the snakes? It's also the season for the Italian Film Festival, and I have 5 double passes to give away. So all you've got to do is call 1300 681 666. That's 1300 681 666 when you hear this. Not now, but when you hear it throughout the program. Are you ready?

I'm going to play that throughout the program. And when we do, you can call in on 1300 681 666, and then we'll take a random caller. And you can head along to the Italian Film Festival to find out what's going to be on at the Italian Film Festival. We'll be chatting to the director just after 4 o'clock today to sort of give you a sense of some of the films you'll get to see if you do in fact win those tickets. Coming up though, in just a moment, we're going to be talking about the digital duty of care. We're talking a lot about this, and today Prime Minister Anthony Albanese released the government draft for the legislation, finally. And the government says that the duty of care reforms will complement the social media minimum age law and reforms underway to modernise the national classification scheme. So what does that all mean, like in real terms? And will it make young people safer, which is part of the aim of it? We'll be chatting about that this half hour. If you've got questions, 0467 922 666 or 1300 681 666.

0: That is Roxy Music with Dance Away on 666 ABC Radio Canberra. Now, the Italian Film Festival is beginning next week, so from September 16th, and we have some tickets to give away. So stay listening, and you just got to, when you hear that little bit of snippet I played earlier, Italian music, give us a call on 1300 681 666. That's all you need to do. Now, the roads are looking quite clear at the moment. No major incidents, we're being told, and we're currently sitting on 16 degrees. Well, now, the Prime Minister, Anthony Albanese, has today released the government's draft digital duty of care legislation. We've been talking about this legislation a little bit. So what more did we find out today? We're going to be discussing this too. So if you have an opinion on it, 0467 922 666 or 1300 681 666. Here's the Prime Minister.
1: This is about empowering people. And so we hope that that produces good outcomes. If people want to doom scroll, as you call it, that's fine. That's up to them. That's up to them. But if people want to have a change, then this will provide them with the opportunity.
0: I don't mind a good doom scroll, to be honest. You're listening to 666 ABC Radio Canberra Drive. Joining us right now is Dr. Caitlin McGrain, who is a research fellow in the School of Media and Communication, is also on the board of Digital Rights Watch as well, from RMIT, and joins us. Good afternoon.
2: Hello, thanks for having me.
0: You're welcome. This bill, obviously, there's been a lot of talk leading up to today. As it stands, or the draft legislation, what is the government trying to do with this?
2: So, I will just preface this by saying that this is kind of brand new, and so it's an exposure draft, so it's kind of up in the air until it

0: it passes. So we're just kind of, we are speculating a little bit, but ostensibly what it's trying to do is to put the onus onto tech companies, social media platforms, to create a safe online environment and where particularly children can't be harmed.
1: And so that's sort of the intent of the bill, I suppose. And part of the way they're trying to do it is with big fines. Is that right? That's how they're trying to get to the tech companies.
0: So that's how they're trying to get to the tech companies. They're also placing these obligations onto them. So this is going to replace the basic online safety expectations that are part of the existing Online Safety Act. So these risk assessments and that sort of thing are going to replace those current obligations. And the way that they're also shifting it as well is they're shifting it to more towards kind of user empowerment and user choice. So individuals will have the choice whether to opt into an algorithmic feed or whether to opt into a feed that's just full of people that they know, that they follow, accounts that they have chosen to follow. So those are the main mechanisms. And yes, big fines mm-hmm. is big for a social media company. That's relative, I suppose. but that's the idea. Yes.
1: And so the idea with it being is you opt in or you opt out. Do you think that's strong enough, do you think, to protect? And for the most part, they've been talking a lot about protecting young people or vulnerable people. Do you think this is enough?
0: I think that there is a little bit more that could be done. I think that I like the opt-in approach, generally speaking, but I do worry about the onus that this puts onto individuals to do really the right thing, and especially when we're talking about extreme misogyny and extreme hatred towards women in particular, that we're actually asking people to do something that doesn't really, it might not sort of make it feel like it benefits them. You know, we know that young people and are becoming more and more sort of radicalized in their views, especially young men can have sort of some really quite damaging views as a result of this kind of content. And so asking people to individually choose to opt out, I don't know if it's going to work as well or on its own. It need, like, you know, the people from Teachers Concerned have been saying this needs to be part of a suite of reforms. And I think this is it has the potential to be really impactful, but I think that there might need to be a little bit more thinking around how we shift away from just individuals in making individual choices around more sort of systemic and structural change.
1: If you have just joined us, my guest is Dr. Caitlin McCrain, who is from RMIT, where she's from the School of Media and Communications. What are some of those other things that could sit alongside of it? Are we talking about, say, education programs in schools and things like that? What are other things that needs to go with legislation change?
0: So recently, some colleagues from the Centre for Automated Decision Making and Society put out a policy brief around the digital duty of care and suggested a couple of different approaches to design this kind of regulatory framework. And they looked at a risk-based model, which is, I think, sort of similar to what we've got today, is this sort of risk approach and mitigation of risk. And then they also framed it around an outcome-based model. And that would require platforms to actively enable safe, inclusive, healthy, and rights-respecting digital environments. Now, I think that these are the kinds of mechanisms that would really try and they would really work to shift the dial around that kind of hateful content, is really thinking about what do platforms need to do? How do they need to be designed to actively enable that kind of rights-respecting digital environment?
1: The other thing that I've heard come up in all this is the idea of particularly young people might wanting to rebel. So by putting, you know, this opt-in, opt-out, they might go the other way, so to speak. Do you think there's a danger in that, that idea that you sort of put it that little bit further away but they can still reach it? It's still tempting.
0: Well, I mean, I have a toddler and I know that when I tell him not to do something, it sort of just becomes even more enticing. And I'm not saying that, you know, young people are all like toddlers, but I'm saying that we really have to be engaging with young people and asking them. And this is what Teachers Consent have been doing really well, is actually going out and speaking to young people, finding out what it is that they want, and then reflecting that back to government. So this is a really important step, I think, in the discourse and in the

0: in the sort of right direction, but I have some reservations, and we'll just it sort of remains to be seen, I suppose.
1: Well, they have to get it across the line too, of course. So we might have another chat when we see what the bill looks like at the end, if in fact it does get close to being passed. Thank you so much.
0: You're very welcome. Thank you.
1: Thank you. That's Dr. Caitlin McGrain. She's from the School of Media and Communications at RMIT. Yes, because the Prime Minister has stood up earlier today with this draft version of the bill. I wonder what your thoughts are around it, the idea of opting in or out of the algorithm, and whether or not that's going to work, whether or not people who sort of be like, I can handle it, I don't need to opt out of it, or whether or not you like the idea of being able to opt out of it. 0467 922 666 or 1300 681 666.
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1: Thanks for joining me. You're listening to ABC Radio Canberra. Of course, there's been a big court case today, which you might well be aware of, in the High Court. Now, this is in and around white Australia, and they're basically challenging, what the government has done in regards to hate speech, which basically changed what they were hoping to be able to form a political party. So two-day hearings are happening. There are lawyers for the White Australia Party and the Commonwealth and Attorney General, amongst others, involved in this today. And we're going to get an update just after 5 o'clock. So if you were wondering what's been happening there, just stay listening and we'll get the latest for you. When, in fact, we know a little bit more. So that's coming up a little bit later on with our court reporter, Jade Toomey. That's one of the big stories happening today in Canberra, of course. Something else, though. Maybe this is a group that you're well familiar with, or perhaps you might even head along to a men's shed, or someone you love does. I did an interview last week looking at the state of men's mental health, and basically it was off the back of some funding being announced for a coordinated national approach. And the research that we spoke to, I said, are there programs now that are working when it comes to helping men or men's mental health? And he said, yes, there are things like the Man's Cave or Men's Shed, and said they bring men together. And part of it is about helping men not feel isolated. Well, this week is a week to celebrate Men's Shed, because it is Men's Shed Week. And there's events happening, including right here in Canberra. And we'll find out a little bit more in a moment.
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1: Well, Men's Shed, they're being celebrated all this week across Australia, including, I understand, there's an event at Parliament House here in Canberra. Joining us right now is Luke Clifton, who is the chair of Men's Shed, and joined us. Hi, Luke.
9: Good afternoon. Nice to speak to you.
1: I hope there's no one who hasn't heard of Men's Shed. I hope that most people know what you do, but can you explain how Men's Shed works?
9: Yeah, I can. And maybe if I start by giving you the context and the reason why probably so many of you have heard about them. We have 1,379 Men's Sheds across the country. And to give you some context on that, that's more Men's Sheds than we have McDonald's restaurants. So they're very popular, and they're servicing a real need in society, and they're tapping into, of course, that social isolation that I think a lot of men feel when they leave work, when they retire, and giving them back a sense of purpose and belonging. So that's probably where you've heard of them. They probably touch many family members or people that you know in your own community.
1: And the idea of the week, what's the week all about?
9: Well, this week is just recognising the enormous success of this particular Australian creation. It was created back in 1993, and believe it or not, by a woman called Maxine Chaseling down in Gawler, South Australia. She created the first Men's Shed, of course, with her husband sort of hanging at home and I think probably annoying her and giving him something to do after he retired. And since then, it's had explosive growth. Not only here in Australia, we're now in 12 countries across the world. including Ireland and the USA and even Japan. So we're celebrating that and letting

0: more people know about men sheds. That's the whole purpose of the week. And perhaps that might appeal to some of your listeners out there that might be looking for something to do with their lives post-retirement.
1: And you joke about it's about getting men out of the house. But when I've spoken to men sheds, and I've had the honour of going out and meeting some of them and doing some radio packages, but what I find is that it's sometimes people, a partner might have died, or sometimes it's just they've retired and they're a bit not sure, but they find their group. You know, some of them haven't even picked up tools or not that much. So I find that quite interesting too. So for different people, get different things out of it?
0: Very much so. And no two men sheds are alike, because they're basically created by the skill sets of the men within them. And you're right to point out that a lot of men join them post their partner passing. A lot of people think a men shed is just a whole heap of woodwork, and we do a lot of woodwork inside of these sheds. But our second most popular class in the shed is cooking. Because unfortunately, when a lot of men's partners pass, men haven't cooked a meal for themselves in their lives, and that becomes a really popular way of socialising and learning new skills and connecting with people in their community.
1: I imagine too, maybe some of them did have the cooking skills, but sometimes it's not that exciting to cook for one, isn't it? They've got to find that little joy again too. There's an event at Parliament House, is that right, today?
0: Yes, we did. We put on a barbecue with some of the local men sheds that came on down and helped us prepare that barbecue for a lot of the pollies who came down and joined us and enjoyed a sausage, stepping outside into the courtyard and getting to meet some of the fantastic men that come together almost every day. We touch around about 60,000 men walk through our doors each week to participate in various skills and activities and connectivity across their groups locally. So, yes, that was the function today at Parliament House.
1: Luke Clifton is the chair of Men Shed. Did you get in the polly's ear too about supporting Men Shed?
0: Of course we did. But what's really pleasing about this is men's health shouldn't be a political football. And we're really pleased to see that it's got bipartisan support across both sides of politics, which is wonderful to see. So this is about preventative health. It's about getting men involved and giving them a sense of purpose. Look, ultimately, all of us need to get up in the morning with somewhere to go, something to do, and someone to talk to. And I think if we can get that in place, especially for men that are going through that transition of retirement, then we prevent a lot of mental health issues occurring further down the track.
1: Oh, I want to read you a text, because this same texter has texted through, I think, every time I've done a men's shed story. And it's an interesting point, and I think maybe for you too, you might be able to answer it. Mike said, I've texted this before, but can't men's sheds be more accessible to men in their 40s and 50s? Retirement is no longer such a big change for men after work, but men in 40s and 50s are really struggling. About that, are there men's sheds at the moment? Because I know different men's sheds have a different focus that do have some younger members.
0: We do. And actually, the average age of our men sheds members is dropping every year as more and more younger men come and join our facilities. Even better than that, we are running programs nationally where we're engaging young men. Perhaps those men have dropped out of school, that are looking for something different and learning new skills in a different way. I think in the survey we pointed out that around about 35% of all of our participants have really enjoyed passing on their skills to younger generations. So your texture is exactly right. We accept men, and actually not just men, people of all genders in our centres at all times.
1: But let's talk about the survey, because I know that maybe not every single person who goes to a men's shed responded, but many did. Did they touch on mental health and what it meant for that part of being connected?
0: Very much so. So in the survey, which covered a huge amount of our sheds, the majority of them indeed, came back and told us that 99% of their members felt more connected as a result of attending. And actually here in the ACT, where there is 17 men sheds, like in Hughes and Hawker and Greenwich and Belconnen, 100% of them said that they were more connected. And that plays straight into giving them a sense of purpose, preventing social isolation and loneliness. And then, look, men just don't talk face-to-face about their issues. That's the issue. No one walks into a room and says, I'm going to talk about my mental health today. Men don't talk face-to-face, but they do talk shoulder-to-shoulder. And when you give them something to do, they're more likely to open up about some of the challenges going on in their lives.
1: You mentioned before too that different men sheds, I guess, have slightly different focuses. Do you have a focus as an organisation though on how you'd like to expand or where you'd like it to go?
0: Look, what we're seeing now is because it's such a big movement in Australia, we're seeing the sheds reach out and participate in more functions across the community in different sectors, such as in schools and preschools and sporting clubs, aged care facilities, community events, even veterans groups. So now what you're seeing is this collective of men coming together. And when they do, you get this ripple effect. Men want to show their skills. They want to be able to share and teach something. And as they do that, you're building better social fabric networks for men as they age.
1: It's been so nice chatting to you. I hope you have a great week and are able to reach more men. I appreciate your time.
0: Thank you very much for giving us the time.
1: Oh, you're absolutely welcome. Thank you. That's Luke Clifton there. He's the chair of Men's Shed. And yes, in Canberra today at Parliament House with a barbecue and chatting to the pollies about Men's Shed. I wonder if you belong to a local Men's Shed, or maybe your husband or your son or your partner does, or maybe you do yourself. 0467 922 666 or 1300 681 666. So if you'd like to join one or have one start up too, but you can go to the Men's Shed website and get some details there.
2: 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Think Kayleen to Jolene, Another Day for You and Me in Paradise, Turn of the Beat Around, you get the drift. 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
1: Okay, there's a couple of incidents you might, if you're travelling in the area, it might delay your travel somewhat. Just be aware of, in Gowrie, a car has collided with a barrier on Ashley Drive. We understand that the driver has abandoned the vehicle. Tow truck has just arrived, so they're hoping to clear that soon. But a southbound lane was blocked, so that on Ashley Drive, just in Gowrie. And then in Latham on Onslow Street, a car has run into, I think, a property and a water main. No injuries as far as we're aware, but just near Latham Primary, they're impacting traffic, or it's expected to impact traffic, so take care. I'll try and get you some updates for that a little bit later on, because right now it's time for news headlines with Jennifer Sexton.
4: Hi, Georgia. Making news, a man has been refused bail after appearing in the ACT Magistrates Court today, charged with murder and arson over the death of a 46-year-old woman found in a burnt-out flat in Belconnen. The federal government has today unveiled its new digital duty of care legislation that would require online platforms to proactively prevent foreseeable harm to users. The bill will be introduced to Parliament next month. More than 100 people have rallied outside the Israeli embassy in Canberra today, demanding a new investigation into the killing of Australian aid worker Zomi Frankham in Gaza. Australia and Solomon Islands have reached an in-principle agreement on a landmark new treaty. Meanwhile, a leaked text message from Australia's High Commissioner to Solomon Islands has revealed the government has promised to provide $980 million in additional funding to the Pacific nation. Construction of the new $49 million Watson Health Precinct has been completed, with services to be up and running from next month. The first sod has been turned on a national memorial for victims and survivors of institutional child sexual abuse on the Acton Peninsula in Canberra. Three threatened species of bats have been discovered living at the Sydney Opera House and its surrounds as part of a research project tracking the tiny mammals. And in sport, Cricket Australia is pushing ahead with plans to partially privatise the Big Bash League, despite opposition from New South Wales and Queensland. States will be allowed to explore selling up to 49% stakes in their BBL teams to private investors. Sunny with light winds for the capital for the rest of the day. At the moment, it's 16 degrees at Dixon and 17 at Tuggeranong. Georgia, I'll be back at 4 o'clock.
1: How's this sunshine, Jen?
4: Lovely.
1: It's delightful.
4: It is very nice, and it's just going to be that way for the next few days.
1: Is it garden looking good? Is it starting to spring?
4: It is telling me I need to do, you know, that sticky weed?
1: Oh, I hate it. Oh, but do you know what? I didn't know what it, because Adrian Francis keeps on calling it sticky weed. And I'm like, I don't know what you're talking about.
4: What's the correct name?
1: No, I don't know. But I was like, what are you doing? And then she described it, and I'm like, yeah, I've got that. Someone will know the correct name.
4: It's everywhere.
1: Yeah.
4: I've been trying to, and it's like, it's hard to pull out because it's, you know, you've got, you know what I mean? Mm. Like the little, the roots things, they just break so easily.
1: Yeah. I don't like it at all.
4: Oh, I wonder what Willow would say about that.
1: I don't know.
4: But the best way to handle it.
1: I'm just going to let the chooks out and, like, let them free range through it again because they just pick it all out.
4: Oh, do they?

0: Yeah, but you got to cover up things you like. You got to cover up the bits you like, otherwise they'll just eat everything.
1: Mm.
0: They'll even eat like the spiky cactus, like they'll just get in under it. They're clever, just not the top bit.
1: Brilliant. Good on you.
0: Oh, well, I'm just lazy, Jen.
1: No, but you've trained them. It's beautiful.
0: I have not trained anything. See ya. Bye-bye. That's Jennifer Sexton in the ABC newsroom. I'm Georgia Steins. Coming up this half hour, we're going to head on the road to Gunning as part of our regional rave where we visit towns nearby, regional areas. We'll find out what's happening in Gunning. I wonder, talking about gardens, I wonder if you got a your hands on some Gunning gold, which is a hot ticket item, by the way. It raises money for Gunning Primary School. It's manure and stuff, but it's called gold for a reason. People swear by it on their garden. It normally sells out pretty quickly. So we'll head to Gunning a little bit later on. As well as that, while we're heading sort of over the border into New South Wales too, we're going to find out how a Yass woman clocked more than 440 kilometres in a wheelchair across regional New South Wales and why she did it too. That's coming up.
2: For decades, Alan Jones was one of Australia's most powerful voices, a broadcaster who could make or break a career and command an audience of millions. Now, he's finding an audience in a very different place, a courtroom. Allegations of how the broadcaster used his power to abuse young men are being heard in court at the moment. So, what happened? What does the evidence say? And what will the judge believe? To find out, search the Case Law podcast on ABC Listen or wherever you get your podcasts.
0: We were talking about Men's Shed a moment ago because it's Men's Shed Week, and also the fact that Men's Shed is credited with helping men stay connected in their community, helping them make ties and go and do things as well. But also it has been found through research that they've done, surveys that they've done too, that men say it's helped with their mental health. And now on the text line, Mark says, Georgia, some 10 years ago, a walking group of my university mates started here in Canberra. We walk monthly on the last Friday of the month. Usually there's about a dozen of us. We banter, we walk, have coffee and sometimes lunch together. All in all, it's a great thing. When it came time to give it a name, one member suggested Shedders based on the idea that we had a men's shed on legs. Great to hear the chat today about the sheds. I know a few of us are members, says Mark. But what a great idea just to go for a walk. The idea of just doing it on that same date. There's something about just putting the date in your diary, isn't it? Just making it that you go and meet someone for coffee or go for a walk with the group or whatever it is on that, you know, what is it, the first Tuesday or whatever it might be. Because then you're probably more likely to do it, right? 0467922666 or 1300 681666. Ben from Quangers says Galium aparine is the botanical name for sticky weed. I don't know if you've made that up because I didn't have time to double check it, but I'm very impressed if in fact you did know that. 0467922666 or 1300 681666 if you want to have a chat.

If you knew what that was, I think you did, because the lines are running hot. We're going to take a random caller to give away some tickets for the Italian Film Festival. If you missed out, if you weren't quick enough then, don't worry, because we'll be doing it again throughout the program. In fact, I've got quite a few double passes to give away. If you love Italian film as much as I do, stay listening.

0: How summery does that feel? I think that feels very summery. Just it's a new release. It's called Sunshine. It's by Jungle. I think they're touring it, actually, around Brisbane, Sydney, Melbourne. They're a British three-piece formed in London back in 2013. This is 666 ABC Radio Canberra. The first double pass for the Italian Film Festival has gone away. Well done to Joan in Macquarie. Don't worry. I'm going to try and give away a double pass on every half hour. That's my aim today. Because I want you to have plenty of notice to head along to the Italian Film Festival, which is on next week. We'll also find out a little bit more about what films you can expect too, but you could also just have a little sneaky look online to whet your appetite as well. There's something so joyous about Italian films, I think. This is 666 ABC Radio Canberra Drive. I'm Georgia Steins. Thanks so much for your company. Well, joining us right now is Yas-based adaptive athlete Sam Longmore, who has completed an 8-day, 441-kilometre journey from Corowa to Yas. Along the way, she visited 20 regional communities and she raised more than $200,000 for charity. So why, I guess, what spurred her on? She joins us. Hi, Samantha.
1: Hi, how you going?
0: That is a long way, 441 to be exact, not even 440.
1: You're telling me. I felt every one of those K's too, let me tell you that.
0: So tell me, where did the idea for this come from?
1: In the back of my muddled brain. But I think I wanted a bit of a personal challenge, physical challenge. But on top of that, I wanted to kind of not just do a physical challenge for myself, give it a purpose, give it a reason. You know, and I've always had, I guess people around me in my life for as long as I've lived that have struggled with their mental health. I've lived rurally, I work in agriculture, and I sort of thought, you know, let's do this wheel and raise as much money as we can. $200,000 was the goal for rural mental health, and I chose Rural Aid and Riverina Bluebell as my charities. And I thought, you know what, if Ned Brockman can run 4,000 kilometres across the country in 46 days, I can do 441 in 8 days.
0: You mentioned Rural Aid there. Why is that close to your heart?
1: Oh, look, you know, I've grown up in the agricultural space and, you know, I work in the agricultural space. So it's, you know, I just see and hear and have experienced myself struggles when natural disasters hit, when people are, you know, struggling with their finances and they're not sure what the season's going to bring and, you know, when the next paycheck's going to bring, whether the wool prices are up or down. And, you know, you can't do anything off the back of a natural disaster other than support people. And Rural Aid do that in the natural disaster relief or the disaster relief, as well as the mental health and wellbeing space. And I just thought, you know, they're an Australian-wide charity too, so why not? And I just love everything that they're all about.
0: And what sort of reaction did you get as you rolled into town?
1: It grew and grew, I suppose, as the week went on. Like, I had a great start line down in Corowa at the Whiskey and Chocolate Factory there, and, you know, from there through to sort of Howlong, which was the first town I went through, that was really nice, lots of people around. I got quiet for about a day and a half. But rolling into Henty on the evening of the second day, the crowd started to kind of grow. And people were just excited. They couldn't stay away from it. They wanted to be a part of that space. I guess they felt like they had space to...

0: share and express things that were going on in their life. And, yeah, it was really incredible. Kids at schools coming out with signs and learning about me in school was amazing. Yeah, I loved it. They loved it. It's kind of crazy to think that it all ended sort of 2 months ago, you know? It's wild.
1: You mentioned mental health being a big thing, and we think of towns being so close-knit and, you know, there being that community, but still we know that mental health rates are really a bit higher, or higher in the community, and also getting access to help as well is tricky. Did you have conversations, like, around mental health when you were travelling through, and did any of those really stay with you?
0: Yeah, absolutely. You know, there were people, strangers, you know, just coming up, throwing themselves on me for a hug, you know, and then sitting with me and talking about their struggles. And it is a lot to do with access, you know, and although our small communities are really quite tight-knit, a lot of the time there's a lot of distance that needs to be travelled to try and get the access to the help and support that people need. But also, particularly in our rural communities, people working in this agricultural space, which is incredible, but it's also very isolating. So they're dealing with those sorts of struggles. Obviously, cost of living and everything in that regard that we're all dealing with, whether we're in the country or the city or not. But, yeah, you know, there was a couple of people, I obviously won't share their stories, but they couldn't get away from it. Once they found that space, they couldn't leave and they just wanted to be a part of it. And they've both said that, because they're a part of what I was doing, it's helped them get through what they've been going through over the last 12 months, you know. But if I can do this, so can they, which was really nice.
1: How fabulous. Sam, off the back of all this, you've become a rural aid ambassador. So you've taken on some more work. You finished this big trek and now you've taken on this. What message do you hope to spread as an ambassador?
0: Oh, look, I'm so excited, one, and so very grateful to be now an ambassador for Rural Aid. But I really hope just to continue the conversation. You know, I feel like that's what I did with The Wheel. I didn't start a conversation. I just continued the conversation and gave space for that. And I really hope that working with Rural Aid, I can continue to just do what I'm doing, you know, shine a light on our rural communities, regional, remote communities, the agricultural space. You know, I'm a female working in agriculture with a disability. I'm kind of a bit of a unicorn, and I really hope that because of that I can use my voice, use my humour, use my personality to continue to shine a light on how important our mental health and our well-being actually is, and, you know, give tidbits along the way on how we can support one another.
1: Well, I'll tell you what, congratulations for both doing the big wheel but also being a Rural Aid Ambassador. It's been lovely meeting you. Thanks, Sam.
0: Absolutely. Likewise. Thank you so much.
1: You're welcome. That's Sam Longmore there. And, yeah, she did the big wheel. You can find her online if you like. It was 441 kilometres that she travelled. She visited more than 20 regional communities and she raised $200,000. It's a lot of money for charities, including Rural Aid. And then since then, she's been announced as their newest ambassador. And she just hails from Yass, not too far from us here at ABC Canberra. 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
1: Just a little reminder, if you're travelling in Latham on Onslow Street, a car, we understand, has hit a water main. We understand there's no injuries, but it is near the primary school, so just be aware of that if you're travelling in and around that area. And in Gowrie, a car collided with a barrier on Ashley Drive. We understand that the tow truck had arrived a short time ago, so hopefully that'll be cleared up soon.

0: Yes, let's head on the road. We're going to Gunning, just the other side of the Hume Highway, not too far. Joining us is Gunning local wool grower, president of the Gunning. Oh, no, I think we've got, sorry, we've got Jen Medway. Jen, I almost introduced you as Campbell.
1: can I just say, I won't tell him that.

0: at, but I'm actually the secretary of that organisation. I seem to be his regular fill-in, so let's not share that with him.
1: No, we won't share that with him. That's because when he goes missing, although I love chatting to you anyway, so tell us, what have, I guess, firstly, had a bit of rain?
0: We have had a bit of rain. It's been weird. It's been a bit overnight. So kind of wake up and we've had a few more meals in the gauge, which is always very welcome. But look, it's starting to look really great out at Gunning. Spring is sprung, if so to speak. And so certainly there's some lawnmowers kicking around. But great to see a bit of grass growing for the sheep and the stock as well.
1: Hey, one of the things that we chatted about last time was the Gunning Gold, which raises money for the primary school. Tell me how it went this year.
0: Honestly, it is amazing. $16,000 that we raised, which is incredible. And so we were fortunate because we were one of the sheds that they came and cleaned out. So we've got a couple of years under our belt before we need to worry about that. But I think I've mentioned before, the benefit is that it's a win-win. I mean, it's great for Canberra gardens at this type of year to get that fabulous Gunning Gold, being the sheep manure. But it's also great for the local community to have $16,000 come in to support our young kids at school. It's a very small little country school. So $16,000 goes a long way.
1: Oh, I bet it does. Does it go into special programs or just what does it go into?
0: Oh, look, we're a bit of a low socioeconomic community. So even things like buses, some uniforms, we've got a really fabulous breakfast club. And obviously, often we're trying to, you know, put money aside for sort of some of those bigger infrastructure projects. So look, it is really fabulous. It's just such a great little fundraiser, and not everyone wants to get under the shed and shovel the manure. I get that. But, you know, we have I think there were 70 helpers across the two properties. So it's, you know, everyone rolls up their sleeve and gets amongst it, which is fabulous. And ultimately it's the kids that win. And as I said, the gardens in Canberra that get to benefit from the sheep manure.
1: Absolutely. You know, people who swear by it, but we'll have to wait until next year to get some. Hey, what else is happening this month in and around the region?
0: Well, the biggest thing for many Canberrans would be we've got the big annual fireworks on this weekend. So I think Gunning's population is usually about 1,000 people, and I think we hit about 10,000 on the weekend. So some locals tend to try and stay away. But it's a fabulous opportunity for our region, and it just attracts such a fabulous crowd, and it's a real family evening out. So if anyone's lost or, you know, doesn't have much on this weekend, please consider coming along to the fireworks. Basically, it's as good as, like, they sell to sell to people for the Harbour Bridge and those types of fireworks. So it's not a little too bitty firework. It is absolutely incredible. I'm 12 kilometres away and can see them from our house. So, don't think a little shot, like country show kind of vibe. It's actually, it's a fabulous spectacle for the community.
1: I love that. I've got a vision of you sitting on your veranda just watching the fireworks, not going anywhere.
0: Well, the worst thing is, though, is that it's actually, it's like, obviously the light is different to the sound. So, like, you see the boom go up, but then you hear it about 5 seconds later. So it's not as good as being in town, I can guarantee you that.
1: Jen Medway is our guest. She's a Gunning farmer, and we're talking about what's happening in and around Gunning, I should say. Is the Gymkhana coming up?
0: The Gymkhana is coming up. So it hadn't been held for 40 years, and it was we did it last year. So 11th of October it is on. So please mark that one down in your diaries as well. It's just such a fun country. You know, there's sheep tossing, there's sheep shearing, there's the horse events, there's a whole range of things. I think there's a dog event and other things that are on. So it's on again, which is fabulous. But it hadn't been held for 40 years, and then last year was such a success, and it was beautiful weather. So fingers crossed, 11th of October is again a lovely day for everyone to come out and enjoy.
1: One of our listeners, Donna, said, we got our Gunning Gold last weekend.
0: Perfect. I thought, I was on the group chat to hear all the comings and goings. Luckily, our kids don't go to school at Gunning Public anymore, but they were talking a lot about it. So that's fabulous to hear that news.
1: Yep. I think lots of people, it sold out pretty quick by the sounds of it, or at least people were trying to get their hands on it quickly. What's spring like in Gunning too?
0: Yeah, look, we're starting to see all the wattle and some of the spring flowers come out. It's such a pretty time of the year, particularly as that grass starts to grow, and we kind of, as Canberrans know, we get out of that sort of frosty weather and the days are so beautiful at the moment. So, look, it's a fabulous opportunity to come and visit some of our local communities. So Gunning is part of the Upper Lachlan Shire, which is known as the Shire of Villages. So it's not just Gunning. If you kind of go along, you know, through Crookwell and through a whole heap of sort of little villages, it's such a beautiful time of the year to be out and about.
1: Absolutely. It's been so nice chatting to you. Hey, what do people need to think about if they want to head for the fireworks too? Because it gets really busy, doesn't it?
0: It does. Go early and drive safely. The madness on that, because there's only basically one road in and one road out from Canberra. And it does get very crazy. So definitely try and get there early, because they usually have a bit of a fair.

0: air type vibe going on. So there's plenty of things to do if you get there a bit earlier. Obviously, the actual fireworks don't kind of kick in until the sun goes down, but plenty to see and do.
1: Hey, it's been so nice chatting. Thanks so much, Jen.
0: No worries. Thanks so much for having me, babe.
1: Hey, you're welcome. There's Jen Medway there. She's a gunning farmer and a found-out secretary of the gunning show. Joining us, so you're listening to 666 ABC Radio Canberra Drive.

0: Oh, does anyone know what that meant that I played that? 1-300-681-666. 1-300-681-666 or 0467-922-666 is a text line, but you can't use that in this instance. All day today on Drive, you're going to hear that little snippet. And when you hear it, you just need to call through to win tickets to head along to the Italian Film Festival.
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2: It was a fun night. 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He was a plant.
1: Okay.
2: Oh, did I say he? They were a plant. On three occasions, the table was convinced of an answer, but this unnamed person changed the correct answer and put down an incorrect answer. As a result, we ended up losing. It's not what it's about. Winning is not important, Grace O'Day.
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0: You're listening to 666 ABC Radio Canberra. I have lots of passes to give away for the Italian Film Festival and we're having a lot of fun because it is on at Palace Electric from September 16. It's the largest festival of Italian cinema in the world, they say. It's pretty good if you haven't been to it here in Canberra. There's something about Italian films. I know there's all different types of Italian films, but I think they do comedy and romance very well. I know, so beautiful as well. So we're playing that little grab and I'll be playing them at different times throughout the program. And when I play it, all you need to do is call through and we'll take a random line. And I've taken a random line. I've got Helen from Gundaroo. Hi, Helen.
4: Hi, how are you?
0: How appropriate is that right off the back of hearing about what's been happening in Gundaroo?
4: In Gunning.
0: Yeah, in Gunning, I should say. Too far from you. Minutes or so? Anyway, you don't need to go that way. You need to go the other way, which is into Canberra for the Italian Film Festival. Are you free?
4: Yes, yeah, fantastic.
0: And do you like Italian film?
4: Love film festivals, yep, and Italian films, yep.
0: There's fantastic. Something about, I think, film festivals, isn't it? Because everything's sort of curated for you and you can just go along. Maybe sometimes you go along and see ones you've never heard of and they're great. Well, we're glad you have got the tickets. Who are you going to take with you?
4: Oh, my husband, I think.
0: Does he like Italian films or he's going to have to?
4: Yeah, he likes alternate sort of films, yeah.
0: Oh, great. Hey, Helen, it's lovely chatting to you. Thanks so much for listening. Congratulations.
4: Okay, thank you.
0: Bye-bye. That is Helen from Gundaroo. We've given away two double passes. It's not even 4 o'clock yet. We're going to give away some more, though. So just stay listening and just give us a call when you hear a little snippet. This is not another cue to call. This is just Dean Martin.

0: That's Dean Martin with That Tomorrow, which is not your cue to call, which I did say at the beginning, so no one got tricked out there. But when you hear the other little grab that I played earlier, make sure you call through and we'll take a random call up. We're going to find out a little bit more about the Italian Film Festival, what some of the films are, what you can expect. That's all coming up after 4 o'clock.
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0: Good afternoon, Jennifer Sexton with ABC News. A landmark study has revealed 31 rugby league players have now been diagnosed with the degenerative brain disease, CTE, with a footballer as young as 20 found to have the disease. Jessica Halloran reports.
1: Players in their 20s, 30s and 40s have been found to have had the disease, among them celebrated footballer and NRL coach Paul Green, as well as Manly Sea Eagles player Keith Titmuss, who was just 20. The latest statistics were presented in a paper based on the findings from the first 150 brain examinations completed at the Australian Sports Brain Bank. Neurophysiologist Alan Pearce was one of the authors of the research, which found that of the 51 rugby league players' brains donated to the brain bank, 31 had CTE.
2: What the data tells us is that rugby league needs to be reducing the amount of exposure for risk of CTE.
1: He wants changes to junior rugby league to reduce early exposure.
0: The NRL has been contacted for comment. In other news, the Greens have called for a tougher approach to social media algorithms and regulating big tech after the government unveiled its draft digital duty of care laws. Under the government's proposal, platforms will need to protect children from harmful content and give adults greater control over what they see in their feeds. Senator Sarah Hanson-Young says while the bill is a step forward, the Greens want to see social media companies face more accountability.
3: Big tech should not be able to keep preying on people's vulnerabilities with addictive technology just to make more profit. And we'll be kicking the tyres extremely hard on this draft legislation and negotiating as good as we can with the government to fix it.
0: Federal Agriculture Minister Julie Collins says H5 bird flu is infiltrating Australia. Every state has now recorded positive bird flu events in wildlife, with 498 cases in total. There remains no evidence of the virus in poultry or agriculture systems, and risk to human health remains low. Ms Collins has told Question Time the government remains committed to its response to bird flu.
4: In recent days, we've now seen more outbreaks, including in suburban Melbourne, suburban Sydney, suburban Adelaide and suburban Hobart. So it is infiltrating, I guess, the country, Mr Speaker. I do want to reassure all members, though, that our government does continue to work with industry and with states and territories to support the H5 bird flu response.
0: The British government will set out proposals designed to ban goods made in Israeli settlements in the occupied West Bank. Settlements are illegal under international law, and recent months have seen a rise in violence towards Palestinians in the West Bank by settlers. The Israeli government has previously warned it would retaliate if any new measures were introduced, but the US ambassador to Israel, Mike Huckabee, argues development on the West Bank is allowed.
5: 25% of the medicines that are purchased in the UK are manufactured in Israel. So where will you replace those? Is the UK also putting the same kind of very strong sanction on North Korea, on China, on Russia?
0: The first sod has been turned on a national memorial for victims and survivors of institutional child sexual abuse in Canberra. The centrepiece is an elliptical sculpture nestled in landscaped gardens on the Acton Peninsula. The memorial was a key recommendation

0: of the Royal Commission into Institutional Responses to Child Sexual Abuse. The Minister for Social Services, Tanya Plibersek, says it's intended as a lasting place of remembrance, truth and healing for survivors, their families and friends.
1: Many victims and survivors of institutional child sexual abuse have been involved in the design for this project. They've told us they want a place to reflect and a place to connect, a place where they can come to remember what happened to them, but also remember the people they lost.
0: To sport, and in the AFL, the Brisbane Lions have locked away one of their biggest stars with Zach Bailey signing a monster 8-year deal. Adelaide had been circling the 26-year-old midfielder forward, offering a lucrative multi-million dollar long-term contract, but the two-time All-Australian has knocked back free agency to remain a Lion until the end of 2034. Turning to Canberra's weather for the remainder of the day, sunny with light winds. At the moment, it's 17 degrees at Dixon. Looking further ahead tomorrow, it'll be cloudy with a top of 16, sunny on Thursday, heading for a top of 18, mostly sunny on Friday and Saturday with tops of 21 degrees. 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
5: Hello. Welcome back to Drive on 666 ABC Radio Canberra. It's 4 o'clock and we've given away two of our five double passes to give away for the Italian Film Festival, which means you've still got three chances to win the tickets. All you've got to do is listen for a little snippet, a little bit of Italian. When you hear that, just call through on 1300 681 666. To make it as fair as possible, we're going to wait till we have a few people calling through and then we'll take a random line just so it's not the first caller. But call through, get your line sorted, and then we'll just take a random caller and then you can win the ticket. So the Italian Film Festival starts next week. The films look great. There's a few that I myself have got my eye on that I would like to go to, including Holy Cannoli, if for nothing else, that I like the fact that there's a film called Holy Cannoli. But also there's a documentary on Giorgio Armani, which looks really good too. I quite like a few docos and many other things as well. So stay listening for your chance to win that. Also, too, this half hour, we're going to do a preview of the Canberra Capitals season. Yes, it's almost basketball season too, including some of the new faces that are going to be in the team, including some Canberra locals who have worked their way up. So they'll be development players for 2026-27. So we're going to get a bit of a feel of what the team might look like, of course, without Jade Melbourne. Lots of other talent still in the team, though, of course. So we'll be chatting with the Canberra Caps as well this half hour. We will also chat about the Italian Film Festival. I'll give away another couple of double passes in the next hour, of course. And as you were hearing in the news too, 51 brains of former rugby league players have been examined for CTE and 31 were found to have the disease. That's been released in a study. We're going to try and get as much information as we can about that, of course. That's coming up before 5 o'clock. That's what Drive's looking like. This is Sher.

0: That is Cher with If I Could Turn Back Time. It's a good song to scream in your hairbrush or out the car window, whatever it might be. This is 666 ABC Radio Canberra Drive. I'm Georgia Steins. Thanks so much for your company. Well, the Canberra Cap season kicks off soon. So if you're a basketball fan, maybe you're a regular and you head along, we're going to check in and see how preparations are going. Joining us right now is Christy Collier-Hill, who's the UC Caps General Manager. Good afternoon.
1: Hi, Georgia. Thanks for having me.
0: Is this the exciting time where you're sort of like, you know, you're just starting to feel it?
1: It definitely is. I mean, look, we work all year round on the program, obviously, but getting all the athletes into town last week, first day on court yesterday, makes it all feel a bit real and definitely gets the excitement going.
0: And I guess now is what we sort of try and train and everyone get to know each other, because there are lots of new faces.
1: There are, yeah. We've actually only got 3 returning athletes from last year. So 7 new faces and then a couple of new development players as well. So a lot of gelling to happen on and off the court with the group this year, but already seeing that it's a terrific group of people who we think will just get along fantastically well.
0: Let's talk about those development players, because I understand they're both Canberra locals. Is that right?
1: Mm, they are, yeah, really thrilled that we've got a couple of Canberra locals in that space this year. They both attended the development player trials, which we held a couple of weeks ago, and were both successful in securing those roles. So it just really shows that there is that genuine pathway from local basketball in Canberra all the way through to the elite level.
0: Can you explain? So they've been named, so Zara and Jasmine, I think I'm saying that correctly, they've been named as, yeah, development players for 2026-27. How is that different to, I guess, the other players?
1: Yeah, so every WNBL team has 10 contracted athletes as part of the rules. On top of that, you have at least 2 development players. So development player spot is where they will train with the team and participate in all the, high-performance elements around the program. They may travel with the team. They may not. They are able to play if there is somebody within that roster of 10 who is injured or unavailable for whatever reason that might be. So I suppose it pretty much is exactly what it indicates, which is it's a development spot. So they both would be working towards securing one of those 10 rostered spots in future years.
0: So I guess now you're saying that they're all getting on the courts, I guess, and getting to know each other. Do you get a feel too for, I guess, who'll be played when at this point, or it takes a little bit longer?
1: Probably a bit longer, and that might be a question for the coach.
0: Well, yeah.
1: But, yeah, look, it is a new group, so there's definitely a bit of feeling out to happen in there. But, you know, we've recruited some incredible players. Amy Atwell, who is an Australian Opals and 3x3 superstar. Meg McConnell, who's WNBA experience and played with Bendigo last year, an American import for us. And, of course, we've got our own Nadia Potch and Nicole Munger. So full of stars and then full of, you know, incredible newcomers as well. So how that all works, yeah, yet to be seen.
0: What are you really excited about ahead of the season? Because I know that the Caps, you try really hard to get a lot of crowd involvement. You know, there's lots of,
1: yeah,
0: I guess, hyping up. Like, what do you want this season to be?
1: Yeah, I mean, we did a great job in elevating game day last year, but we're going even extra this year. So the fan zone, we're kind of doubling down outside the AAS arena out there. We're introducing a new Caps dance crew and a whole lot of additional in-game entertainment this season. So in terms of that event experience, we want everyone to come out, no matter who you are, no matter what age you are or what your interests are. It'll be a great, fun environment for you. So that's kind of off the court stuff. And then on the court, we're just looking forward to seeing some of these incredible athletes in Caps colours and what they can do for us this year.
0: Tell us a little bit more about, I guess, some of the new signings that people might not know. You mentioned a couple of names. Mm. Given there's only sort of 3 returning players, who are some of the others you think are going to be key to this season?
1: Yeah, I mean, probably our biggest off-season signing is Amy Atwell. So Amy is the star of the Australian 3x3 team, also part of the Opals program, has played WNBA and has spent the last 4 seasons with the Perth Lynx in the WNBL. She is an elite world-class shooter, so the people that love watching three-point shooters, she's about as good as it gets. And an elite scorer. So we feel very fortunate to have secured her on our roster this year. Very excited to see her in Caps colours. And I know the Caps fans will love her because she's just a flat-out shooter and scorer.
0: Okay, so when's the first game, the first home game?
1: Yeah, first home game, not too far away. Saturday the 17th of October. It's at 3 o'clock in the afternoon, so great time for families. We also happen to be playing Bendigo Spirit in that first home game. And for anyone that's followed the Caps for a little while, our beloved Jade Melbourne actually swapped teams and has gone for the Bendigo Spirit. And on the flip side of that, their point guard last year, their American point guard, Meg McConnell, is now our point guard. So if there wasn't enough spice in it already, there's a little bit extra there as well. So it should be a ripper.
0: Yeah, absolutely. But part of the reason Jade left, my understanding is too, was it was about family as opposed to wanting to leave the Caps.
1: Absolutely. She's from regional Victoria down there. Her family and partner are down there. And so, you know, bitterly disappointed, but we did understand.
0: Hey, thanks so much. Thanks so much for your time, Chrissy. I appreciate it.
1: Thanks, Georgia. Thanks for having me.
0: Yeah, you're welcome. That's Chrissy Collier-Hill there. She is UC Capital's General Manager.
2: 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On this International Left-Handed Day.
3: Are you a lefty, Alan?
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3: God, there's a few of us, aren't there? 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
3: Dr. Patterson, good morning to you.
5: Good morning, Ross. I'm a left-hander as well.
3: We are the downtrodden. 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
5: We rise up.
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7: Did you know, Ross, 95% of kangaroos are also left-handed?
0: Just a little update, that earlier accident we were telling you about in Gowrie. Now, this is on Ashley Drive. The update is to, this is particularly between Bugden Street and Clive. I think it's a street. Sorry, I don't have a street or a road there. But they're basically closed. So the roads are closed around Ashley Drive between Bugden Street and Clive. I'll try and get some more details for you on that. That's due to that earlier accident. So please do take care. So that was that earlier accident on Ashley Drive in Gowrie, which has resulted in the road being closed in part. If you've got any other traffic reports, we'd love to hear from you. 0467 922 666 or 1300 681 666. In a moment, we're going to Italy, or at least we're going to get some more details on the Italian Film Festival that's coming up.

0: That is The Motels with Total Control on 666. Mark from Bungendore says, if this song was sung by a bloke, there would be outrage. Just saying. Are you outraged at the potential outrage? Is that what's going on, Mark?
1: Immigration has shaped modern Australia. But as the country grows, debates around migration and multiculturalism are intensifying. Join me, David Spears, for the ABC's next National Forum, where we'll bring together Australians from all walks of life to ask, is our migration system still working? And just what is our national identity? It's a big discussion about the kind of country we want to be.
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0: Just a reminder, Ashley Drive, this is due to an accident in Gowrie. The roads are closed around Ashley Drive between Bugden Avenue and Clivesdale Avenue. That's information we have from ACT Police. I hope that helps. Maybe just avoid the area if you can. That was due to an earlier accident on Ashley Drive. Now, we've been talking all about the Italian Film Festival and giving away tickets. So stay listening, because we've got another couple of three more double passes to give away. Just got to wait till you hear that little snippet and then call in on 1300 681 666. And maybe you love Italy as much as I do and can't necessarily get on a plane, but you can sort of get a taste of it by going to the Italian Film Festival, which starts next week here in Canberra. Joining us right now is Elisa Zoccola. She is the Italian Film Festival director and our guest. Good afternoon.
3: Good afternoon. Buongiorno.
0: Buongiorno. So the opening night film, let's talk about it, Holy Cannoli. What a name.
3: Holy Cannoli. This is going to be so much fun. This is the film from Piff, who is also known as Pier Francesco Di Liberto. Piff is his nickname. And he's a really

0: Known Italian comedian, TV presenter, satirist. So he's very clever. So this film is funny. It's a comedy, but it's also very clever. And it follows a real estate agent who falls in love with a pastry chef. So it's like a love letter to Sicily with lots of Sicilian pastries.
1: Oh, I love it. And that is the opening night film. But there's so many different films across it. Can we talk about the documentary category? Because that's one of my favorites. What have you got in that?
0: Oh, fantastic. Well, we've got Armani and the Birth of Italian Fashion. So this is a must for fashion lovers. And it's a really terrific because it also has, it's a lot of great archival footage, some fantastic interviews, and also the last interview with the late Mr. Armani.
1: And other films that you think people should, I guess, not miss out on. What are some of your favourites?
0: One of my favourites is Life is Life, and this is a North versus South rivalry. Initially, we have some great comedic moments with the North versus South humour. It's also a David versus Goliath story. It's about a shepherd on this beautiful island in Sardinia who is just refusing to take the money of the big bad developer who wants to put a luxury hotel on his prized, beautiful white sand beach.
1: And that's say that one again for me, sorry. The
0: That one's a Life is Life.
1: Oh, lovely. And there's also, have you got events around it, like Q&As?
0: Yes, we have lots of events this year. Prosecco preview, opening night, festa, closing night. And there is a Q&A in Canberra with the team behind a film called Sand Roads, which is an Italian-Australian co-production. So we're
1: Oh.
0: really proud to have something in the festival that has a bit of an Australian flavour to it.
1: And obviously the films too, sometimes they're new films or ones that have recently come out of Italy, but sometimes they're retrospectives. So what's the retrospective part of this?
0: We have a retrospective this year on Anna Magnani. So leading that is a biopic about, well, about Anna called Anna Magnani, The Untold Story. And then the two retrospective films are Bellissima and Mamma Roma.
1: Excellent. Hey, thanks so much for your time. I really appreciate it.
0: Thanks so much. Ciao.
1: Ciao, ciao, ciao. Elisa Zoccola, she's the Italian Film Festival director. So many other films there. So just stay listening because we're going to give away some more double passes for you. 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I'm Georgia Steins. So the festival starts September 16th, so next week, and so many different films that you can head along to, including that one we mentioned before, which was Holy Cannoli, which is the one they'll open with. But whether or not you're into comedies or documentaries, there's lots of different ones that might take your fancy.
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1: Thanks, Georgia. Making news, a landmark study has revealed 31 rugby league players have now been diagnosed with the degenerative brain disease, CTE, with a footballer as young as 20 found to have had the disease. ACT police are appealing for witnesses over the death of a woman found in a burnt-out flat in Belconnen earlier this year. A man has been charged with her murder and also arson and refused bail in the ACT Magistrate's Court. The Greens have called for a tougher approach to social media algorithms and regulating big tech after the government unveiled its draft digital duty of care laws today. Federal Agriculture Minister Julie Collins says H5 bird flu is infiltrating Australia, with every state now recording positive bird flu events in wildlife, with 498 cases in total. In Fiji, the trial of a man accused of raping an Australian Virgin Airlines female crew member on New Year's Eve in 2024 has begun in the country's high court. Two men have been arrested over an alleged attack on a man who was walking his dog in Belconnen a week ago, but the stolen animal is yet to be found. And in tennis, the men's top seed, Alexander Zverev, is into the quarterfinals of the US Open in New York after beating Italian Luciana Dardari in straight sets in the round of 16. Canberra's weather clear for the remainder of the day. Heading into this evening, northwesterly winds becoming light, a low of 2. Tonight, tomorrow, the chances of frost and fog, then a cloudy day with a top of 16. At the moment, it's 16 degrees at Dixon and at Tuggeranong, and they'll be back at 5 o'clock, Georgia.
0: Why is Tuggeranong harder to say some days? Some days it's fine. Most of the time it's fine.
1: I'm just trying to think of the other words I have struggled with.
0: Oh, I struggle with. Hospital.
1: Meteorology.
0: Yeah, tributaries.
1: Tributaries.
0: What else can I do I struggle with? Oh, snitchel. I can't say.
1: Schnitzel. Yeah, it's all a placement of the tongue.
0: Some days it's fine and some days it's just
1: Thank you, Georgia.
0: I just say crumb chicken some days. Goodbye.
1: Bye-bye.
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0: Well, now is the day that you get to win some tickets to head along to the Italian Film Festival. And when I say now, I played the little bit of music just before the news, and gosh, those lines got busy very quickly. So we've taken a random line. I think I've got James in Aranda. Hi, James.
5: Oh, g'day. That's great. Thank you.
0: You're welcome. You're a fan of film festivals or Italian films?
5: Oh, definitely the Italian one. I really love the films. So they're generally films about family and the mafia and things like that. It's always great to watch them.
0: I know it's not the same as going to Italy, say, but you do get that little taste of a culture, don't you, through a film festival?
5: You certainly do.
0: And who are you going to take along with you?
5: Oh, my partner.

0: Sarah, of course.
1: Oh, well, I should have done this. Hang on a sec. That's what I meant to play when I take the line, but I just got chatting instead. Hey, it's lovely to meet you, James. Well done. Go along and have a fun time.
0: Great. Thanks very much.
1: Hey, you're welcome. That's James in Aranda. Sorry to the other listeners that missed out, but I tell you what, three double passes have gone. I've got two more to give away. Stay listening because you might well be lucky with the next lot of tickets. This is 666 ABC Radio Canberra Drive. I'm Georgia Steins. Now, coming up this half hour, we're going to check in with the financial markets to find out what's been happening today. And as well as that, you've probably been hearing the news that just broke this afternoon, and that is that 31 rugby league players have now been diagnosed or found to have the degenerative brain disease, CTE. Now, this is their brains have been studied, and those details have been released this afternoon. So we can try and find out a little bit more details. But I guess the thing that stood out to me too, and you probably heard it in the news headlines too, the disease was found in players in their 20s, their 30s, and their 40s, from amateur to professional levels. So that conversation's coming up this half hour on ABC Radio Canberra. Also coming up after 5 o'clock, it was day one of the case in the High Court today with the neo-Nazi group White Australia, and we'll find out what happened today. As well as that, well, good news when it comes to sport, of course, because Michelle Heyman has re-signed with Canberra United. So what does that mean for the team? We'll chat to Apakua Frimfrong from ABC Grandstand, who also loves her soccer. So we'll be chatting to her a little bit later on about that signing and how key it is to their season. This is 666 ABC Radio Canberra Drive. And right now, Hootie and the Blowfish.

0: It is time now to talk finance. Joining us is Laura Bezzarati. She is a share market analyst with CommSec. Hello.
1: Hello. Good afternoon.
0: Good afternoon to you too. So let's go to today. How did the Aussie market perform?
1: Well, actually, we fell to a six-week low with our market falling by 1% by the end of the session. We've also dropped back below the 9,000-point mark, which is a key psychological level for investors. So a bit of a cautious mood around. We've seen, you know, those tensions in the Middle East continue to flare up. We've seen oil prices climbing back towards $100 a barrel, and then some, you know, talk around about Renuda. Thoughts that, you know, the RBA could actually hike interest rates again later this month. So all of that leading to today's sell-off. So the record high we hit in early August seeming further and further away, now about 4% away from that record high as we speak. So not a great day for local investors.
0: No, it doesn't sound like it. Now, confidence surveys were released today. Can you explain that?
1: Yeah, they were. So it really showed that confidence took a bit of a hit with households worried about, you know, higher petrol prices and the possibility of another rate hike to come. And businesses also reported weaker conditions as well. So business conditions actually fell to a six-year low. Business confidence also slipped, and that essentially means that businesses are feeling less optimistic about the economy and their own outlook, particularly with, you know, elevated costs and oil prices on the rise again. So overall, consumers and businesses really not feeling great about the current situation, and, you know, rightfully so with the elevated prices, worries about the RBA hiking interest rates as early as next month.
0: You're listening to 106 ABC Radio Canberra. Laura Bezzarati is our guest, and we're doing the finance. So funny, a little bit about what happened on the markets today. We also heard from an RBA official. Did we get any clues to what they're thinking?
1: We did, and this was Assistant Governor Sarah Hunter. She spoke at about 1:20 today, and she essentially explicitly said that the board may well have to raise interest rates once again if there's a sense that inflation is going to be stronger than we think. So we now have all of the big four banks pricing in another rate hike this year. That could make it the fourth rate hike in 2026. Most of the banks expecting a hike in November, but we do have NAB expecting a rate hike to come much sooner by the end of this month on the 29th of September when the RBA meets next. So we'll wait and see what happens. But importantly, we do have another RBA speaker later tonight at 7:30 p.m. Sydney time. That'll be Andrew Houser. So we'll be listening in closely to what the deputy governor has to say as well.
0: The Aussie dollar?
1: It's actually at a four-month high that is being supported by these rate hike expectations, and we've also seen the US dollar dropping back a little bit as well. So the Aussie dollar buying 72.2 US cents as we speak.
0: Thanks so much, Laura. I appreciate it.
1: Thanks, Georgia.
0: Thank you. That's Laura Bezzarati. She's from CommSec, where she's a share market analyst with the finance for today. This is 666 ABC Radio Canberra Drive.

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I'm Georgia Steins. Thanks for your company. Coming up this half hour, we're going to talk about what we learnt today in regards to rugby league players, at least, and CTE. Now, the news, as you've been hearing breaking today, was that the brains of 51 former rugby league players were examined for CTE. 31 of those were found to have the disease, and it's been released in a study this afternoon. So what can we take from that as people who either will play the game or love the game as well? So we'll be talking about that on 666 ABC Radio Canberra Drive. This is If You Leave.

0: That is if you leave Orchestral Manoeuvres in the Dark on 666 ABC Radio Canberra. Well, I've learnt something this afternoon. You like Italian films, maybe even as much as I do. We're giving away tickets to the Italian Film Festival. We've already given away three double passes, and I did do something a moment ago where I played Your Clue, and we've taken a random line. I've got Leanne. Hi, Leanne.
1: Hello.
0: I have something for you. Hey, congratulations. Have you been to the Italian Film Festival before?
1: No, I haven't, and I'm learning Italian at the moment, so it's going to be really fun.
0: You're learning Italian. How long have you been learning Italian for?
1: Oh, just a couple of months.
0: And are you getting good? Like, you won't need the subtitles good?
1: No, I'm not that good.
0: Are you learning it for a reason?
1: I'm hoping to go to Italy.
0: Oh, how fabulous. Well, you might by watching the film festival, see some places in Italy you'd like to go, maybe. Hey, who are you going to take along with you?
1: My daughter.
0: Oh, lovely. Hey, Leanne, I hope you enjoy it and good luck with the Italian lessons.
1: Thank you.
0: Thank you. That is Leanne from Rivette there, who has taken the fourth double pass. But don't worry, there's one more double pass to give away, which might well be yours. Just stay listening for your cue to call, which is just that little bit of audio, and then you'll know to call in. And then we'll just take a random line. So not the first one, just a random line. Look, maybe it'll be you.
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2: This is ABC Radio Canberra Drive. We're just over 10 minutes away from the 5pm news. Well, we've been talking a lot about CTE of late, haven't we? And particularly about brains when it comes to sports, players who play contact sports. We found out this afternoon that 31 rugby league players have been diagnosed with degenerative brain disease, chronic traumatic encephalopathy, excuse me, also known and easily said CTE. Now, the disease was found in players in their 20s, in their 30s and their 40s, from amateur to professional levels as well. Now, Alan Pearce is a neuroscience scientist, concussion researcher based at Swinburne University and joins me. Good afternoon.
3: Good afternoon, Georgia.
2: Can you tell me about these findings, what we know of them so far?
3: Yeah, so what we presented today was part of a larger study of players from across a number of different sports, but in particular this subsection was on 51 former rugby players who we've been diagnosed, 31 of them, with CTE posthumously. So, this is sort of part of the bigger program that we're doing at the Australian Sports Brain Bank.
2: And how tricky is it to diagnose? Like, it has to be done after death?
3: That's right. At the moment, it's only a post-mortem diagnosis. Mm-hmm. There is no formal diagnosis in living people at present. But in saying that, there is a lot of work being done, particularly in Boston, at Boston University. They're kind of leading the work to hopefully have a diagnostic for living people in the next sort of 3 to 5 years.
2: Is that why we often hear the term suspected as opposed to confirmed?
3: That's right, exactly, yes.
2: I want to talk about, I guess, the ages too, because that was one thing that shocked me, I think, that the 20s, 30s and 40s, but also amateur and professional levels. What does that tell you as someone who works in this area?
3: Yeah, look, this really tells us a number of things. One is that this is not just an old person's disease, because CTE, chronic traumatic encephalopathy, is really about a neurodegenerative disease similar to Alzheimer's, but starts in a different part of the brain. It spreads differently, but it can be found in people, players as young as, 20s and their 30s. In the United States, the youngest they've found CTE is 17 years of age. In the United Kingdom, it's as young as 15 years of age. So what this tells us is that the disease is starting to develop from a very young age, particularly if the person starts full contact sport at 6, 7 or 8 years of age. And that's something that is starting to come through in the science, is that this is a disease of exposure rather than those sort of big concussive hits.
2: And when we're looking at, I guess, here in Australia, this is NRL for the most part, or are we looking across other sports as well?
3: What we've presented today was in rugby league, but we do have data in Australian rules football and rugby union as well.
2: What's next in terms of studying these brains, but also, I guess, getting a clearer picture?
3: Yeah, the clearer picture is what we really need to address, because, we're starting to see that this is a real disease. When we first started, there was a lot of pushback saying, well, you're probably misdiagnosed, or it's some other form of dementia. But, we've got some really clear evidence now that CTE is a real disease, if I can use that term real, because it is. But also now we need to start to understand, well, what's potential incidence rate? What is the likelihood of people who play these games for a long period of time, what's their risk, and how do we address that risk? How do we reduce the exposure?
2: Given, as we mentioned before, and you were saying too, some really young players, I mean 20, but you mentioned younger than that. Does that mean at this stage, while you're still collating, that things need to be put in place, in your view, when it comes to younger players and contact sport?
3: Yeah, one of the things that we really want to push is the precautionary principle. We obviously are still needing to collect data, but what we're starting to see is that, we can actually start to affect some change now. And in particular, it's things like reducing or having limits on contact training, so not as much contact in training, trying to get coaches to train smarter rather than just the traditional hard training, but also

0: thinking about modifying these sports for children and young adolescents. So, you know, having touch rugby league rather than the full contact can still allow kids to learn all the skills of kicking and evasion, changing direction, you know, passing, catching the ball, dealing, you know, with winning and losing psychologically, getting that resilience, having the social aspects, but just reducing, you know, these exposure to incidental impacts that can, you know, run up to the hundreds or even thousands by the time that they're a mid-teen.
1: You mentioned the US before and work that's being done there. Are they sort of leading the way in this?
0: Oh, absolutely. So they're probably about 15 years ahead of us right now, and you know, they've probably diagnosed nearly 1,000 brains at least. So so what we're seeing is mostly from American football, but they certainly see it in other sports as well.
1: When it comes to, I guess, the studying of the brains, as we heard today, I think they're 51 and 31 were found to have CTE. Is that important to have, I guess, these brains donated but go across maybe people who had symptoms and people who didn't?
0: Oh, look, that's right. I mean, we're certainly not, you know, just, you know, getting brains from those who've had real behavioural issues or they've got, you know, dementia or anything like that. We're, you know, asking people to pledge. And we've got nearly, over 1,000 pledges from players from all levels of the game and ages who are pledging their brain. And so, you know, we're wanting to try and get as wide a sample as possible so that we can see, you know, what the differences are and then sort of backtrack that to what may or may not be any clinical symptoms that we see them while they're alive.
1: Professor Tu, we've got a listener who just wants to ask a question about headgear. I was wondering, Tony's called in from Gundaroo. Tony, what's your question?
2: G'day, guys. Look, yeah, the question is, does the headgear, is it proven that the headgear prevents damage to the head long term? Because I can't understand why all rugby league players, no matter what age they are, professional or amateur, just make headgear compulsory.
1: Yeah, that's a question. Alan?
0: Yes. Yeah, look, the evidence is very clear that helmets and headgear doesn't actually work. So we've got nearly 50 years of helmet research and headgear, soft shell helmets, hard shell helmets from the American football. And, you know, we just don't have the evidence to show that it protects the brain from concussion or CTE. And the reason for that is that the helmets or headgear doesn't absorb enough force that the brain tissue stops moving. And it's that movement of the brain tissue, even at, you know, subconcussive levels of bumps and some collisions where the player just runs on, that is what is sort of leading towards what we're seeing now. And helmets just don't have that capacity to stop the brain tissue, which is like silken tofu. So you try and imagine stopping silken tofu from moving inside the skull. And that's the reason why we don't see any effectiveness.
1: Is it possible, though, for better? Or I guess, but you're saying even no matter how, what sort of headgear we're talking about?
0: Yeah, that's right. I mean, I'm certainly not anti-helmet. So, you know, I cycle. You know, I'll wear a helmet, but it protects my skull bone from fractures and from lacerations. But I know that it won't stop me from being concussed because the brain tissue is moving when I fall or, you know, someone's playing rugby.
1: It's the other option too, modified games, particularly if we're talking about, you know, younger kids. You talked about before,
0: right.
1: Yeah, the idea of, you know, not as much contact in training, but of course the reducing that contact over the course of a career.
0: Yeah, that's right. So if we can, you know, have the political will, I suppose, to modify sports to non-contact versions till the age of 14 years of age, we can take out probably 6 to 8 years of exposure risk already, which can reduce the risk of CTE quite significantly. But it's just not having the repetitive impacts that you see as a junior. And people go, oh, look, it's not very hard. It's not very, but for a smaller individual, like a child, you know, smaller hits can still have the same impact on developing brain tissue. And so we're just calling for non-contact versions of these sports. They can still play these sports, but just without the contact.
1: Thank you so much for your time and explaining that all to us. I really appreciate it. Thank you.
0: My pleasure. Thanks for having me on.
1: You're welcome. That's Professor Alan Pearce, a neuroscientist at Swinburne University, talking there about what they've found in regards to those brains. So 51 brains are formed.

0: former rugby league players examined for CTE, 31 were found to have the disease, and that study's been released. There's some more information up online too if you want to read a little bit more about it. But really interesting question from Tony about the helmet, and interesting response too. 0467 922 666 or 1300 681 666. It is news time.
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3: Good afternoon, Jennifer Sexton with ABC News. There are calls for more rugby league players to donate their brains to science, with the landmark study revealing 31 rugby league players have now been diagnosed with the degenerative brain disease CTE. Jessica Halloran reports.
4: The latest statistics obtained by the ABC were based on the findings of the first 150 brain examinations completed at the Australian Sports Brain Bank. Of the 51 rugby league players' brains donated, 31 were found to have CTE. They played at various levels of the game, from amateur to professional. They include Manly Sea Eagles player Keith Titmus, who died of exertional heat stroke at just 20, and celebrated player and coach Paul Green. Amanda Green is Paul's wife.
5: I feel a massive responsibility to the next generation of young athletes to help protect their brain health, and brain donation is so important to this.
4: She says research is key to understanding this disease.
3: The NRL has been contacted for comment. In other news, a Canberra man has appeared in court charged with the murder of 46-year-old Kylie McHugh, but the police investigation into the incident is ongoing. Harry Frost reports.
6: Fire crews found Miss McHugh's body inside a burnt-out unit in Belconnen in May. This morning, 27-year-old construction worker Jack Henry Curtin faced the ACT Magistrates Court charged with murder and arson and was refused bail. Detective Acting Inspector Chris Watson says the investigation is open and ongoing.
7: There are people in the community who know more. I'm encouraging them to come forward.
6: Police say Mr. Curtin and Ms. McHugh were known to one another but were not in a relationship. Investigators are also considering the possible involvement of illicit drugs.
3: The Prime Minister has unveiled a draft of the federal government's social media duty of care legislation. The laws will give the eSafety Commissioner the power to issue removal notices for apps or websites that create fake nude images of people, and streamline cyberbullying and adult cyber abuse schemes. The Coalition has raised concern the laws would hand the eSafety Commissioner and the Communications Minister Annika Wells too much power to determine what constitutes online harm. But Ms. Wells says the scheme is not about controlling people's speech on social media.
8: This is about basic safety standards online for online services, and about the onus being on big tech to identify risks on their platform and to mitigate against those risks. This is about the systems and the tools and the features that cause harm, and mostly serious harm for children.
3: Britain is expected to announce a trade ban on goods made in Israeli settlements in the occupied West Bank in Parliament later today. Tuiyong Fitzpatrick reports.
9: Foreign Secretary Ed Miliband is expected to outline the measures, which could include restrictions on trade in agricultural products from settlements in the West Bank. The UK government believes the rapid expansion of settlements is jeopardising the prospect of a two-state solution. But the US ambassador to Israel, Mike Huckabee, argues Israel is within its rights to build communities.
10: If the Brits go and put some kind of boycott and sanctions on them, the repercussions are going to be significant.
9: Israel rejects a two-state solution and has previously warned it would retaliate if any new measures were introduced.
3: To finance, and the ASX 200 has closed 1% lower, finishing at 8,920 points, making it the lowest finish for the local share market in 6 weeks. Technology and financials led the losses, but utilities, energy and healthcare were all up. Gold is down and the dollar's flat at 72.13 US cents. To sport, and Cricket Australia is pushing ahead with plans to partially privatise the Big Bash League. Despite opposition from New South Wales and Queensland, Cricket Australia will invite bidders from private investors for the Melbourne Renegades. CEO Todd Greenberg says the move will help the BBL compete with overseas competitions and will also benefit the sport at the grassroots level. This

0: It'd be the biggest strategic decision Australian cricket makes in a generation. This is ultimately a billion-dollar opportunity for our sport. And to put that back into players, but importantly, the rest of cricket.
1: In the AFL, the Brisbane Lions have locked away one of their biggest stars with Zach Bailey signing a monster 8-year deal. And Western Bulldogs midfielder Tom Liberatore has retired from the AFL after 16 seasons and 268 games. Canberra's weather clear for the remainder of the day and tonight with a low of 2. Tomorrow, the chance of frost and fog, then a cloudy day with a top of 16. At the moment, it's 15 degrees. ABC News.
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4: Hello, welcome back to Drive on 666 ABC Radio Canberra. 4 double passes were given away for the Italian Film Festival, one more to give away before 6 o'clock, so stay listening. You just got to listen for that little bit of Italian music and then call through. And we'll wait till we've got most of the lines full and then we'll take a random line. That's all you need to do on 1300 681 666. Coming up this half hour, Michelle Heyman has signed again, which I think many people would be quite happy with Canberra United. So we're going to be talking about that this half hour. Your thoughts, as always, on the text line 0467 922 666. Also, too, as we heard earlier today, construction on the new $49 million Watson Health Precinct has been completed. Now, we heard earlier from one of the groups that will be running a facility there, and coming up very soon, we're going to hear from Mary Mead, Catholic Care, about what they'll be doing on the site. That's to come.
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4: Well, the High Court has heard a challenge to Australia's recent ban on hate speech laws that effectively criminalise high-profile neo-Nazi group White Australia. The group and its leader, Thomas Sewell, were in attendance at the court today. Jade Toomey is also there. She's the ABC's High Court reporter and joins us. Hi, Jade.
5: Hello, Georgia.
4: So how did we get to this point?
5: So it's been a pretty quick process in terms of court proceedings. So in January, the federal government introduced these hate speech laws, which effectively targeted groups that they said were spreading hatred. And it also had the power to prohibit some of these groups. And this is all in the wake of the Bondi attacks that we saw in December last year. One of the groups that they prohibited is called the White Australia Party, also known as the National Socialist Network. And that is one of Australia's highest profile neo-Nazi groups. And at the time in May, when the government decided to prohibit it, White Australia was on the cusp of forming its own political party. And because it was effectively outlawed, it meant that its ambitions were stalled. And so it brought a constitutional challenge against those new laws to the High Court. Today, the High Court was very full. And although it's one of the, you know, most important decision-making institutions that we have in the country and here in Canberra, it rarely gets that full and popular. But the gallery was full and it spilled over into the upper mezzanine viewing platform, and some of the other courts were also open. So it was clear that the court was prepared for a lot of people. And a large portion of the gallery today were members of the White Australia Party, including its leader, Thomas Sewell, a convicted criminal. We also saw, I think because of the presence of those members, a visible presence of police as well outside of court.
4: Okay, so what did we hear today?
5: So today we heard submissions from both sides. So the White Australia Party is appealing these laws on three grounds. The first is that the Commonwealth has no kind of constitutional power to actually make these laws in the first place. The second ground is that these laws breach the separation of powers because it's the executive, the government, which is making decisions that should have more judicial review and should be decided by a court in their opinion rather than by a minister's discretion and a minister's power. And thirdly, they argue that these laws burden the implied freedom of political communication. Now, in response to that, the Commonwealth has some things to say. They say that the White Australia Party is effectively forming its own political party.

0: party in order to secure the protection that the freedom of political communication laws or implied laws afford people. And they also say that these laws are necessary and valid because they help Australia uphold its international obligations to protect its citizens from extremism. So we heard from both sides today, but there were some pretty interesting arguments. We heard that this total ban or this effective whole prohibition, according to the White Australia Party, goes way too far. They said a total ban is like using a sledgehammer on a nut. And they said that even if the group's beliefs were unpopular or controversial, they didn't justify this political overreach, and that even though its members may not be to everyone's appetite, they may be awful but lawful. And so that's the, I guess, most digestible way that we can understand what the White Australia Party is trying to argue here.
1: So, Jade, what happens now?
0: So the hearings will continue into tomorrow. There are some interveners in this party, in this particular hearing. So the Free Speech Union and the State Attorneys General are also going to be making submissions to the High Court, and it's the full bench of the High Court. So a lot of justices will then consider exactly what they've heard over today and tomorrow, and we'll hear a judgment after that in a few weeks' time.
1: And that's right. It's not going to be, we're not going to know anything this week.
0: We won't know, and I would be very surprised if there was a decision tomorrow afternoon, just given how much information the court has heard over the last 2 days.
1: Jade Toomey, thank you.
0: Thank you.
1: That's Jade Toomey. She's the ABC High Court reporter.
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1: If you're in the public service, you might have seen your boss face Senate estimates. Maybe you had to help them prepare, or maybe you yourself have faced Senate estimates. I wonder how you've, I guess, taken that. Is the grilling that public servants get, or the heads of departments get, the directorates, is it fair? Now, a piece in the Mandarin this week reports that public service leaders are demanding more respect from politicians, and I wonder if that's valid. We're going to be exploring that before 6 o'clock, but I really want your thoughts on this. 0467 922 666 or 1300 681 666.
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1: Well, as we heard earlier today, construction on the new $49 million Watson Health Precinct has been completed. It's been wrapped up, with the centre due to open next month. Now, Marymead Catholic Care is one of the organisations that will run services there. Joining us right now is Lisa Higginson, Acting CEO of Marymead Catholic Care. Good afternoon.
8: Good afternoon, Georgia. How are you?
1: Good. What can you tell us about this facility?
8: Oh, look, the opening of the Watson Health Hub today, it was a really exciting moment and represents a really important step forward in the way we provide health, mental health, alcohol and other drug rehabilitation and wellbeing supports to our community. But for Marymead Catholic Care, Canberra Goulburn specifically, we're incredibly proud to be able to continue delivering our STEPS, supporting young people through early intervention and prevention strategies program, from its new home here at the Health Hub.
1: So we heard from Ted North Foundation earlier, specifically Marymead. How will your service work there?
8: Well, STEPS is a step up, step down service for young people who are 13 to 18 years old who might be experiencing difficulties with their mental health and want to voluntarily go into a residential program to get support for up to 3 months on that site there. STEPS is all about putting young people at the centre of everything we do, and we provide that early intervention model of mental health support that can help young people build confidence, resilience and practical life skills through that program.
1: Gosh, up to 3 months, that's a long time. How many, I guess, beds or is there?
8: Well, the facility has been built to accommodate 10 young people. Currently, Marymead Catholic Care are funded to provide support for 5 young people, and it's 24-hour support, so we have staff on site at all times. And it's that important step and opportunity to be able to step up from home and not have to go into hospital, or step down from hospital into a home-like environment while you continue your

0: recovery journey.
1: And so the idea too, though, if people did need extra help, there are people on the site with them, like if things escalated.
0: Absolutely. That's why we've got the 24/7 wraparound support model. Mm. So there are always support staff on site.
1: So at the moment, how does it work? Like not on the site yet?
0: Well, we previously were at the site and we just relocated for the transition into another house that we were lucky enough to be provided to continue providing that support whilst the new facility was built there at Watson.
1: So you mentioned before that you're funded for 5. So the extra 5, where's that money coming from?
0: Well, we haven't got an agreement in place yet, but that will be something we work on around meeting demand, and if there is demand, demonstrating demand and potentially expanding the service in the future.
1: Some of these young people that come into the service, is this because maybe there aren't options for them at home?
0: Well, not necessarily. A lot of our young people come from really supportive home environments but really need that support to focus on their own wellness and recovery journey, and can get that on-site with STEPS. It might be working with the family around family relationships, but predominantly really supporting that young person on their own recovery journey, and majority returning to the home environment.
1: And are these young people that would still also be going to school at the same time?
0: Yeah, absolutely. A big part of the program is that integration into meeting their goals and aspirations. And part of that, if they're not attending school, is certainly that re-entering school or supporting them to maintain their education wherever they are going.
1: Having a nice new place too for them too, I imagine that is quite important. It's a nice thing to be able to do.
0: Absolutely, Georgia. I think that's one of the things we're really talking about today, being able to take young people and their families and show them this is an opportunity for you to work on your recovery goals in an environment like this really says you're important, you matter, and you can go on that journey here in this really beautiful accommodation.
1: Lisa Higginson is Acting CEO of Marymead Catholic Care, and we're talking about the new facility of which Marymead is offering will be there as well. One of the organisations operating out of there, or at least one of their services. Lisa, you mentioned there before if demand, seeing how demand goes. What are you finding in terms of demand for your services at the moment?
0: Oh, look, with the STEP service in particular, it generally operates at full capacity, and often, as we know, demand outweighs the need for the services available. So we do our best to put in wraparound supports and support young people at the time that is right for them.
1: And are you finding that with some of your other services too, like your autism support service or your counselling services, is demand really high at the moment?
0: Yeah, it goes in ebbs and flows. Sometimes we can't meet demand. Other times we are generally, though, at full capacity.
1: It's been nice chatting to you. Thanks so much for explaining a little bit of what you'll be able to do at the site. Appreciate it.
0: No problem. Thanks, Georgia.
1: Thank you. That's Lisa Higginson. She's the Acting CEO of Marymead Catholic Care. As we mentioned there, they're one of the organisations that will be at that new, at that Watson site. So it was sort of had a bit of an opening today, but we understand that the services, well, officially opening next month is our understanding. And Marymead Catholic Care of one of those. As you heard, they're a residential facility for young people. They could stay there for up to 3 months, and 24-hour, supervision or care there happening on site as well. This is 666 ABC Radio Canberra Drive. If you're hanging on for your double pass, or perhaps if you would like to head along to the Italian Film Festival, I've had a lot of demand for the tickets today. We've already given away 4 double passes. I've got one more double pass to give away before 6 o'clock. So just make sure you're listening until we play that little snippet of Italian music, and then give me a call on 1300 681 666 when you hear that, and then we'll just take a random line.
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1: And some breaking news, and some breaking good news too. Another Australian who had been unaccounted for following the Nepal-Tibet floods has been found safe. This person was not in the disaster zone, it's understanding, but it brings the number of Australians still unaccounted for to 35. There'll be more on that, I think, in the news, but also in PM as well, so just stay listening. But that is some nice news this afternoon. Coming up between 5:30 and 6, we're going to be talking about whether or not senators need to be nicer to public servants in Senate estimates. If you've got an opinion on it, I'd like to hear from

0: 046792666 or 1300 681666. That earlier accident in Gowrie has been cleared, is of understanding, though. Just looking online, though, it does look like it's still quite slow going. Just on Ashley Drive, so just be aware of that. Also, congestion on William Hovell Drive, Coulter Drive, Majura Parkway, heading past Majura Pines is very slow going. If you see something you think we should know about, 0467 922666 or 1300 681666.
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0: You're listening to 666 ABC Radio Canberra. I'm Georgia Steins. Thanks so much for your company. Well, if you've been looking forward to Canberra United season kicking off, of course, with the news that, well, they're safer, and, of course, the news about the new owners, all that has been, you know, what filtering through over the last few months. And now, of course, that last little bit of the puzzle that I think many fans were hoping for was Michelle Heyman, and she has re-signed with the club ahead of the A-League women's season, which kicks off mid-next month. Joining us right now is Pagua Frimbrong, ABC sports reporter. Hello.
4: Hello, Georgia.
0: I think that was that one little bit I was waiting for.
4: Yeah, it is. It is. It's exciting news for Canberra United to have Michelle Heyman staying on with the club. It's going to be, I think, her 19th season playing in the A-League women's competition. So she's been there, basically since the start. So, it's really exciting news for the club to have her. She's one of those parts that, you know, attracts fans to go, but also shows the intent that the team is looking to compete once again in this competition.
0: She's one of those players when you watch a play too, she comes on and there's a bit of a lift.
4: Yeah.
0: There's a bit of a rev up.
4: Yeah, absolutely. You know, being the captain of this side, and I think the walking out there, I think there's a certain sense of confidence that players have, surrounding her and the fact that she's been at the club for so long and she's been a part of the success of the club, I think it certainly does lift the players. And speaking to some of them there today, you know, with the announcement of Michelle Heyman, they were speaking about, you know, how exciting it is to know that they're going to be playing with her for another year. And it's also, you know, with Michelle probably nearing the end of her career as opposed to the start of it, I think it's also still means that there's more opportunities for these players to learn from her and try to build, because obviously Michelle is not only an A-League women's superstar, but she's played for the Matildas as well, and that's a valuable person to learn off in the team.
0: Yeah, and you said there too, a long career, but also playing at an incredibly high standard.
4: Yeah, incredibly high standard. Having been been a Matilda for many years, obviously, you know, that time with the Matildas, she had a stop, and then has for other reasons, and then she's come back to the team rejuvenated and was playing some good football, and I think she'll be looking to try and find that once again this season. I think last year wasn't maybe necessarily the season she would have liked in front of goals. She didn't get as many goals as she would have liked, but I think being back this year, I think provides a new opportunity with a fresh start for the club as well.
0: And how much do we know about the rest of the team and how that's playing out?
4: Yeah, so for the moment, Michelle is the third signing for the side. So they have two other players that have come in, Bethany Gordon, who's a midfielder, who was probably the side's best player last year. And when she spoke earlier today, when I saw her at the press conference, she said it was really, this is where she wanted to be. And it was just kind of more like waiting to for this to be the moment and to see if this club was going to survive with new owners. And they've also re-signed Sally James, who is a Canberra local and started her career at this club and returned last year and had quite a good season in the goals. So she's back as well. So they're three kind of pillars of this club. You know, your goalkeeper, your midfielder and your striker. You maybe just need one player from your defence at the moment to really have the key pillars. But I think the club necessarily, they know the players that they want to sign. I think it's just a matter of signing them now and making it official. But I think we're very, very close to when the season starts, and there's lots of work to be done from now until the season to be fully ready.
0: You do wonder what's going on behind the scenes when they're so close, right? Just that last little, like, ink on paper.
4: Yeah, absolutely. And I think that because of when the Australian Sports Group came in to sign, you know, to become new owners, that obviously meant that the off-season window for Canberra United compared to other teams who are more stable, it means they had a shorter window because not everything turns over to them in terms of all the paperwork and all the things they've got to look after the first day that they're officially signed. So you needed to give them a grace period, but now that we are, I think, just over a month away from the season kicking off, and when this side isn't in pre-season training yet because of the collective bargaining agreement that they're still waiting for the players and the league to sign, you know, is everything kind of is still up in the air. But we know the start date, but we've just got to get to the start line.
0: And the excitement, though, with the new owners, did you get a little glimpse of that?
4: Yeah, I think there is excitement that there is stability. I think they would have been happy with anybody really coming in to operate the club. But I think Theo Fotopoulos, who's, you know, one of the owners of the club, I think there is a lot of positivity and optimism radiating from him in terms of where the direction they want this club to go on and the path they want to take. But it's, you know, it's all good, you know, saying all these things. They've just kind of got to get it done. And I think they'll obviously learn a lot once this season kicks off and once they have to learn how to – those match day experiences. I'm seeing their social media already. They're doing a little bit different to Capital Football. We're doing it last year. But I think that the ownership group is going to learn a lot about themselves in this first couple of weeks of running the club. They're not going to have their first home game till round three. So I think there is a lot of excitement, but there's also, I think, you'd be nervous as fans to see how they go operate in the club.
0: Absolutely. It's such an interesting time because it's a little bit of a changeover of the seasons, isn't it? Because we've got, of course, the NRL, well, Raiders are out, so they're not in the finals. And then we've got, like, the basketball sort of revving up and the soccer starting again.
4: Yeah, exactly. I think the Capitals are starting basically the same week, I think, as Canberra United. So that's really exciting for women's football in the territory. And then I think the Raiders men, they're all done. But the Raiders women, they are well and truly still in this still in the NRLW competition. They are they're nervous. It's the final match week this week. They're taking on the West Tigers, who got absolutely thrashed by the Gold Coast Titans. But they're locked into a top six spot. But for the Raiders, they need a win would certainly secure them a spot in the NRLW finals for the first time. But that 1-point loss to the Parramatta Eels was really, really heartbreaking, I guess, for them. It was basically a last kick of the game that the Eels got it done. So that's kind of disappointing that they haven't necessarily had the results they would have liked at home. But, you know, they're still in the air and there's still a chance of making finals. They're still a really good team.
0: Absolutely, absolutely. Thanks so much, Pakea.
4: Thank you.
0: You're listening to 666 ABC Radio Canberra. I'm Georgia Steins.

0: You're listening to 666 ABC Radio Canberra. I'm Georgia Steins. I think you know what that means. Earlier today, we were talking about the government's draft digital care, duty of care legislation and getting some expert opinions of it. Now, Dr. Caitlin McGrain is a research fellow in the School of Media and Communications. I spoke to her earlier about what this legislation may or may not do.
1: I mean, I will just preface this by saying that this is kind of brand new, and so it's an exposure draft, so it's kind of up in the air until it passes. So we are speculating a little bit, but ostensibly what it's trying to do is to put the onus onto tech companies, social media platforms, to create a safe online environment and where particularly children can't be harmed.
0: And so that's sort of the intent of the bill, I suppose. And part of the way they're trying to do it is with big fines. Is that right? That's how they're trying to get to the tech companies.
1: So that's how they're trying to get to the tech companies. They're also placing these obligations onto them. So this is going to replace the basic online safety expectations that are part of the existing Online Safety Act. So these risk assessments and that sort of thing are going to replace those current obligations. And the way that they're also shifting it as well is they're shifting it to more towards kind of user empowerment and user choice. So individuals will have the choice whether to opt into an algorithmic feed or whether to opt into a feed that's just full of people that they know, that they follow, accounts that they have chosen to follow. So those are the main mechanisms. And yes, big fines, mm-hmm. Big for a social media company, that's relative, I suppose. but that's the idea, yes.

0: And so the idea with it being is you opt in or you opt out. Do you think that's strong enough, do you think, to protect? And for the most part, they've been talking a lot about protecting young people or vulnerable people. Do you think this is enough?
1: I think that there is a little bit more that could be done. I think that the I like the opt-in approach, generally speaking, but I do worry about the onus that this puts onto individuals to do really the right thing. And especially when we're talking about extreme misogyny and extreme hatred towards women in particular, that we're actually asking people to do something that doesn't really, it might not sort of make it feel like it benefits them. You know, we know that young people and are becoming more and more sort of radicalized in their views, especially young men can have sort of some really quite damaging views as a result of this kind of content. And so asking people to individually choose to opt out, I think, I don't know if it's going to work as well or on its own. It need, like, you know, the people from Teachers Concerned have been saying this needs to be a, this needs to be part of a suite of reforms. And I think this is it has the potential to be really impactful, but I think that there might need to be a little bit more thinking around how we shift away from just individuals in making individual choices around more sort of systemic and structural change.
0: That is Dr. Caitlin McGrain, who's a research fellow at RMIT. Right now, though, time for news headlines with Jennifer Sexton.
2: Thanks, Georgia. Making news, another Australian who had been unaccounted for following the Nepal-Tibet floods has been found safe. The person was not in the disaster zone, bringing the number of Australians still unaccounted for to 35. A man accused of murdering a woman and then setting fire to her unit in Belconnen has been refused bail in the ACT Magistrates Court today. A landmark study has revealed 31 rugby league players have now been diagnosed with the degenerative brain disease, CTE, with a footballer as young as 20 found to have had the disease. Westpac has become the last of the big four banks to change its interest rate prediction and is now forecasting a rate hike at the Reserve Bank's November meeting. The Federal Court has ruled insurance comparison provider Choosing misled customers through its insurance comparison services. Britain is expected to announce a trade ban on goods made in Israeli settlements in the occupied West Bank in Parliament later today. The first sod has been turned on a national memorial for victims and survivors of institutional child sexual abuse in Canberra today. And in the NRLW, the Canberra Raiders have named their squad for their final round game of the season against the West Tigers at Leichhardt Oval on Friday, with co-captain Samaima Taufa missing the match after receiving a two-match suspension against the Eels. Holly Mae Dodd has been named at lock in Taufa's absence, with Lily Boyle added to the bench. A full weather wrap coming up in a moment, and another bulletin of news, sport and weather coming up at 6 o'clock.
3: Hello, Samantha Donovan here on PM at 6:05. The federal government unveils its proposed digital duty of care laws. Also, a plan to build a $40 billion data centre in the NT prompts a conflict of interest controversy. And the Australian Brain Bank's new findings on the prevalence of the degenerative brain disease, CTE, in rugby players.
4: CTE is not a disease for old people. We see this disease in young athletes as well. Rugby league needs to be reducing the amount of exposure for risk of CTE.
3: That's PM just after the 6 o'clock news.
0: You're listening to 666 ABC Radio Canberra. I'm Georgia Steins. Let's talk weather. And we have the lovely G1 Park, meteorologist at the Bureau of Meteorology. Hi, G1.
5: Hi, Georgia.
0: There's sunshine streaming through my window. Tell me what the weather's going to be like for the next few days.
5: Yes. Tomorrow, we may see some cold start in the morning with a minimum 2 degrees in the morning. That means there could be some fog patches or frost as well. But it will be cloudy during the day as a cold front brushes eastern New South Wales and brings southeasterly airstream with about 15 to 25 k per hour. And with these winds coming from the sea, we may see increasing cloud tomorrow, but nevertheless, it will remain dry with a maximum about 16 degrees. Then on Thursday and Friday, again, we will be

0: seeing cold and frosty start with a single digit minimum at about 1 or 2 degrees in the morning, but more sunshine during the day, and the daytime temperatures on Thursday and Friday will be about 18 degrees on Thursday and 21 degrees on Friday, and so nice and pleasant days ahead. Then, looking further ahead, during the weekend into early next week, we may see increasing warmth as the temperatures will be rising above 21 degrees during the weekend, perhaps rising up to 24 degrees by Monday next week ahead of the next cold front that may bring some passing showers on Tuesday.
1: Hello, spring. Hey, thanks so much, G1.
0: Yeah, my pleasure.
1: Bye-bye. G1 Park is a meteorologist at the Bureau of Meteorology. Yes, some warm weather headed your way. We were just talking before about the Italian Film Festival. Well, we've been talking about it a little bit actually today, haven't we? I've given away 4 double passes, and guess what? I have one more double pass to give away. You were very clever. You all got through very quickly too, had full lines, and we've taken a random line. And I have got Sandra from Curtin. Sandra, hello.
2: Hello.
1: So, Sandra, guess what?
2: No.
1: I think you've called through a couple of times. Is that right?
2: I have, Georgia.
1: Oh, and we've just been taking random lines, and guess what? You just managed to get it. Congratulations. Who are you going to take along with you?
2: Oh, a bestie, someone who I can bribe.
1: Yeah, the festival movies too. I've got about 5 that I'm quite keen to go along and see. I hope you have a wonderful time. Thanks so much for listening.
2: Thank you very much.
1: It's by Sandra. That's Sandra from Curtin, who'll be taking her bestie to the Italian Film Festival. Oh, enjoy. I want to hear reviews too when people go along. Tell us which ones you loved. Traffic-wise, we've been told no major incidents on the road, so that's good news. The thing I do need to let you know about is there is congestion where you would expect. So Commonwealth Avenue and Kings Avenue Bridge, Lady Denman Drive outside the zoo northbound, also really heavy tonight. Tuggeranong Parkway northbound after Cotter Road is also heavy, and congestion on William Hovell Drive, Coulter Drive and Majura Parkway is all very slow this evening. If you've got any sort of more intel, read the traffic, let me know on 0467 922 666 or 1300 681 666. Confession time this evening. I love watching Senate Estimates. I don't necessarily watch all of it, but there are moments in it, I think, of tension. It's like my version of reality TV. But I wonder if you're in the public service, if you have a completely different view on it. Now, there was a rather interesting piece in the Mandarin this week saying that public service leaders are demanding more respect from politicians in Senate Estimates. What's your view on it? 0467 922 666 or 1300 681 666. Have they got a point?

0: That is Wilson Phillips with Hold on Triple Six ABC Radio Canberra. I'm Georgia Steins. We're going to be talking about Senate estimates, but the idea that when it comes to senators and public servants and the questions that are asked, whether or not the respect is not necessarily there and it could be improved. Now, the reason I'm talking about this is because there's a piece in the Mandarin this week reporting that public service leaders are demanding more respect from politicians. And I wanted your thoughts on this, particularly if you're somewhere in the public service. G from Corwell says, Senate estimates is meant to be set up to keep the public services. However, it's a political football. It's just Jerry Springer in suits, says G from Corwell. I do kind of enjoy it sometimes, I have to say. Bob says, of course we should all treat each other with respect. I expect the senators to be assertive and thorough, but this canon should be done politely and respectfully. Says Bob on the text line. Keep your thoughts coming on 0467 922 666 or 1300 681 666. I'd like your thoughts, whether you're someone who works in the public service or not, or whether you're someone like me that watches it, either big bits of it or even just the bits that end up on our news or perhaps on our social media feeds. What are your thoughts? Does it need to be done differently? Do you think there's a lack of respect? Or is this about robust, I guess, trying to get information? 0467 922 666.
1: Mongarelli Mudgee New, Georgia Steins Drive, ABC Radio Canberra, Ngunnawalwari Wurundjeri.
0: Well, Senate estimates, it can be entertaining to watch. You can see these top-level public servants, people you might not necessarily know, people who are accountable for, they've got really important jobs, face questions from politicians, not always necessarily answering them perhaps the way the politicians would like them to be answered. But are politicians too hard on them? That's what some public servants apparently are saying. There's an interesting piece in the Mandarin, which you can find, and it's reporting that public servants are calling for new guidelines to ensure that public servants are treated with greater respect during the parliamentary committee hearings. There are also questions about whether the hearings should be on social media or even posted online, because you might well see that there are many politicians that will put those little bits of exchanges up on their social media. Joining us right now is Bill Brown, who runs Democracy and Accountability Program at the Australia Institute, and joins us. Hi, Bill.
2: Good afternoon, Georgia.
0: I'm not really into reality TV, but I like this. This is the closest I get. There's something about it, don't you think, that it can be very engaging?
2: There is, and I actually think this is one of the really positive features of the fact that Senate estimates clips are turning up on social media. There's literally tens of thousands of Australians who are tuning in for what can be sometimes pretty technical debate and questioning, and it exposes another area of our parliament, one that's perhaps a bit less adversarial than say, question time.
0: One of the bits to this, I guess, if we just, I will come back to the respect thing, but the idea that it shouldn't be up online, what's your view on that? The idea, because you've said there, obviously, too, it's reaching new audience and surely that's a good thing. But do they have a point if it's just used like in little small clips? You know, there's no context to it and senators are putting it up on their social media.
2: Oh, look, I always want to see politicians and everyone for that matter put things in context and treat the issue fairly, but just clipping something, even if it involves some editing, isn't enough to make it invalid or an illegitimate point. And it might even be that seeing a snippet of an exchange is enough to get someone interested. The reality is that the senior public servants who front up to Senate

0: estimates don't always give particularly fulsome and helpful answers, and even a small clipping could be enough to show that in practice.
1: That is probably the ones, and I'm thinking of some that I've seen on Senator, Independent Senator for ACT, David Pocock's, where he can't get an answer, and you can sense that frustration. Surely that's something that we should see, the fact that, you know, that they're trying to get answers, but they can't.
0: I think that's right. Too often, both in Senate estimates and more broadly, the senior public servants, who are the kinds who are obliged to front up to Senate estimates, have seen their role as covering for the government rather than serving the people and providing the information that they need. We know that departments spend time and money drilling how to answer or not answer questions in Senate estimates, time that could be better spent working out how to communicate what the government is doing in the clearest and most kind of useful language for the public.
1: Getting quite a few texts through on this. One listener says, it must be remembered that very often politicians are elected in what is essentially a popularity contest, whereas heads of the public service are or should be there by merit, and they should deserve that respect, which is an interesting point. Paul in Queanbeyan says, respectfully, but yes, they should be answering the questions. And no, the politicians are not too harsh. It's a public hearing, so it can be should be used on media. Another listener says, the trouble I have now is that the process has become so politicised that good decisions made that are politically contested force the APS to fight the political battle, which is not their job. Their job is to do the work of government. The government of the day fights the political battles. But I do like the accountability, says G, who looks like they've said they're previously in the public service. The way that it's done at the moment, though, do you think it could be done better, set in estimates? Do you look at it, Bill, and go, okay, so it's good for accountability and it's good for those reasons, but is there a way that it could be improved?
0: Well, one thing we've talked about in the past is expanding the fund to the House of Representatives as well, and allowing, at the very least, those ministers who sit in the House of Representatives to front up to estimates. But you could even provide for opportunities for local MPs, lower house MPs, to question the government of the day in much the same way that the Senate is already able to. So I think there's room to expand the estimates process to get more information out of government. One of the suggestions in the Secretary's submission that I wasn't opposed to is pointing out that parliamentary chairs owe a responsibility to witnesses to keep questioning within the bounds that have been agreed on. And that could be something that committee chairs spend a bit of time reflecting on, but wouldn't involve taking away any rights or privileges, wouldn't involve removing any transparency, but could involve a chair being a bit more willing to step in and pull up a line of questioning if it does breach the agreed upon rules.
1: If it borders on, say, badgering, which is one of the terms I've heard.
0: That's right. There can be a whole range of kind of upsetting lines of inquiry, and some might be appropriate, but some not.
1: There you go. Michelle says, Georgia, the verbal attack and denigration of public policy officers is appalling, and denigrating their professional knowledge and commitment to their profession. It's disrespectful. And ministers always flick past questions to public servants. Attacking public servants is a cheap shot at those working in the service of the public. I support more respectful behaviour. That's interesting. That's from Michelle. Jeff says, re-Senate estimates. There are times that I'm amused by the antics of senators in Senate estimates. They're invariably grilling or trying to catch out, in most cases, a highly educated public servant with a pay point well beyond the humble senator who has had ample time to prepare their line of questioning. The public servant is quite often able to provide a meaningful response to curly questions that show up the intellectual deficiency of the senator, says Jeff. That's Jeff's opinion. You're writing an opinion piece on this. So are you swayed by the call for more respect or not overall, Bill?
0: Well, I certainly don't think anyone should be abused for doing their job, but the submission from the secretaries also suggests that public servants are being ridiculed. And the reality is, public servants do not always behave well. Sometimes they do hide things. Sometimes they do cover things up. And ridicule is not an inappropriate response to bad behaviour by public servants. Ultimately, it's the senators who are democratically chosen by the people, and they're well within their rights.

0: to ask tricky questions that might expose some serious problems with how the government is operating.
1: It's been great chatting to you and getting your perspective on this. I really appreciate your time. Thanks, Bill.
0: My pleasure. Thanks, Georgia.
1: Bye. That's Bill Browdy. He runs the Democracy and Accountability Program at the Australia Institute. 666 ABC Radio, Canberra Drive.

0: That is JJ Cale with After Midnight. Oh, gosh, you've had so much to say about Senate estimates. Greg Jennett's with me. Hi, Greg.
1: Yeah, I do find that issue really fascinating because there's a fair argument to make, or at least this is the way a journalist might see it, that sometimes public servants are, you know, fairly measured in the information that they choose to release in some of these hearings. And if it takes a bit of publication by a senator's YouTube channel or some such, then maybe that's okay to shine a light on it.
0: Absolutely. One of the texters says there was two rules if it was Senate estimates. Don't embarrass the minister was rule one, and rule two was remember rule one.
1: Yeah.
0: Renee Cross joins this evening's presenter. Hi, Renee.
2: Hello.
1: G'day, Renee.
0: Hello.
2: It's 20 years to the day that we learnt Peter Brock died.
0: Yes.
2: At the age of just 61. So Craig Lowndes is going to join us first up tonight to talk about the special tribute that's being paid honouring Peter Brock's life at this year's Mount Panorama Bathurst 1000, which is in exactly 1 month.
1: Nice.
0: Mm. You know, I didn't realise that Steve Irwin, that they were like so close together, Steve Irwin, the two deaths.
1: So
0: I didn't remember that. Yeah.
2: Yeah, it was a lot for the nation to take, wasn't it? You had Steve Irwin die and then you had Peter Brock in the same week. Mm. Two, you know, national icons.
1: Yeah. And Craig Lowndes, he kind of picked up the torch, didn't he? I mean, he drove for the team subsequently and I think drove with the same number for a while, 05 as well. Yeah.
2: Mm. Well, he did win that year. It was just a few days after Peter Brock's death. And he raced at Bathurst 1000 and won the Peter Brock Trophy, the first one. That's a nice kind of end to the story, isn't it? Of course, you know, Craig Lowndes was like many young drivers, looked up to Peter Brock. Peter Brock was his mentor. He was his teammate, but he looked up to him, you know, throughout his entire career. And I think he's got plenty to say about the great late Peter Brock, otherwise known as Brocky.
0: Excellent. Anything else we need to know for this evening?
2: Yes, we're going to look at cravings tonight. Where did they come from? What are the most peculiar cravings? These are food cravings, Georgia.
1: Glad you clarified that.
0: What else did you think? No. As soon as you said cravings, I realised because I've been thinking of dinner for the last hour and a half.
1: Cravings. Is it strictly maternity related,
0: or just in general?
2: Oh, the craving.
1: Yeah.
2: No, I think people have cravings for all sorts
1: generally,
2: of reasons.
1: Sure.
2: My question is, and other people will have their own questions, but does the craving come because you mentally think of something? Like you see Vegemite toast and you think, your brain thinks, oh, actually I'd like that. So it sends a message and then you start salivating because you're thinking about it. Or is it that you're a little iron deficient and your body is telling your brain, you know what, I think I need something iron-based. So the brain kind of hears the signal from the body. Like, which way does it go?
1: Right. Good question.
0: I don't know, but when we have the really cold winter miserable days in Canberra, I have a craving for Luxa often and I can't let it go. So it's like, so luckily we're near Dixon here at the ABC, but it's that thing when it's in your mind and then nothing else will do.
1: Right.
0: That thing.
1: So you've got to jump in the car and you've got to go and buy one.
0: Yeah.
2: The other thing quickly in the quiz tonight, you guys might find this a bit fun. There's a competition, right, for just about anything and everything. And today I was reading about the Hungarian National Grave Digging Competition.
0: Oh, this is very cool.
1: What?
2: you know, we've had the World Porridge Making Competition. We've had the World Stone Skimming Championships at Easdale. I wonder whether there is a competition that you reckon you'd be a contender for, like emptying the dishwasher the fastest.
0: The rubbish at
2: that kind of thing.
1: Oh, yeah, sure. Yeah.
2: What would you be good at, Greg?
1: Well, I sort of preempt the dishwasher and I am the dishwashing guy, like manually dishwashing. Yeah, that's
2: he's old school.
1: Yeah, love it.
2: With soap.
1: Yeah.
0: I could create a mess quicker than anyone. I really could. maybe with my children too, I reckon we could win a national competition, international competition.
2: An international one for little Miss Messi.
0: I'm exactly little Miss Messi. Renee Crush, have a great program.
2: See you later.
1: Bye.
0: Bye-bye. Greg Jennett, what do you got on for us tonight?
1: All right. Well, we'll start off with something of a breakthrough, Georgia, by Canberra police insofar as they have laid a charge of murder against a 27-year-old man. This over the death of a 46-year-old woman who was found in a burnt-out flat in Belconnen. That was back in May, and there have been a lot of investigations happening in the background since then, and so they have made this announcement of the murder charge, and they have detained this man as well. So we'll bring you up to date on that one. We'll then go to Parliament House for a summary of this digital duty of care draft legislation that's been unveiled by the Prime Minister and the Communications Minister today. Essentially, it'll give us, when it's passed into law, the right to either customise our social media feeds or turn off the automatic algorithmic feed that pumps so much material our way, whether it's, you know, cat videos or cooking videos or the like. You'll be able to choose.
0: So how do you know what you want if you don't know what's out there, Greg?
1: Well, exactly. So some people, they hearken back to a time not that long ago, only 8, 9, 10 years ago, when the algorithm, the automatic pushing of material that they think you like, was not commonplace at all. You could actually reach the end of a scroll and that was as much as the system was offering up to you. After that, you had to kind of enter a search and find it if you wanted to change topic. Well, that seems a world away to us now, doesn't it? Because it never stops.
0: You
1: never get to the end of that scroll doom. It just keeps going on and on and on. So this will address that. Apparently, we're told it'll be out for consultation. And, we'll have some pictures, some of them quite dramatic, of yet another truck inferno that, as you know, has blocked the Hume for most of the day. But there's no connection between any of them, of course. But it is about the 10th major truck fire in the space of 3 or 4 months.
0: I know. I was saying today that, like, because it happened last night, didn't it? Like, how many we've had, but yeah, quite a few.
1: Yeah.
0: Greg Jennett will be watching you tonight.
1: Okay. Thanks,
0: Thank
1: George.
0: You. Greg Jennett will be on your TV screens as always. You've been listening to 666 ABC Radio Canberra Drive. A big thanks to Elise and James producing Drive today. And thanks to you for all your texts. Right now, it's time for you to head to the newsroom.
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7: Good evening. Jennifer Sexton with ABC News. Another Australian who'd been unaccounted for following the Nepal-Tibet floods has been found safe. Correspondent Meghna Bali reports.
8: The person found was not in the disaster zone. It brings the number of Australians still unaccounted for to 35. Of those, 34 were travelling as part of the Kailash Mansarovar pilgrimage, while one person was not part of the tour. Families of those still missing are pushing for more resources and rescue teams to reach the areas where they believe their loved ones were when the flood struck. Australian officials are continuing to work with authorities in Nepal and China as the search continues. Meghna Bali, ABC News.
7: Shadow Communications Minister Sarah Henderson says she's concerned about the powers the government's digital duty of care legislation will give the Communications Minister. The new rules released in draft form today will require digital service providers to give adult users greater control of their social media algorithms. The legislation would also give the minister the power to determine what is harmful content. Senator Henderson says she wants Australians to be protected online, but believes the government should not control what they see.
9: From what we have seen so far, this is an absolute threat to free speech. This gives the minister unfettered powers to make regulations into anything that she considers to be either seriously harmful or harmful to children.
7: Reports in the UK suggest Britain is set to announce a ban on UK trade in goods and some services from Israeli settlements in the West Bank. Last week, British Foreign Secretary Ed Miliband said he would unveil a comprehensive reset of the British government's policy on Israel. When asked if Australia would follow in strengthening its own sanctions, the Prime Minister, Anthony Albanese, has declined to directly comment and has voiced support for a two-state solution. Australian students have recorded their lowest ever scores in reading and mathematics in an international test running for 25 years. The specialist reporting team's Miwa Bloomer reports.
4: Every 3 years, 15-year-olds from roughly 90 countries around the world sit the PISA exam. This year, Australian students improved marginally in science but recorded their lowest ever scores in reading and mathematics. Jonas Berling from the Australian Council for Educational Research said Australian students still performed above the OECD average in all subjects.
5: While we see some declines in the long run, we're still a very strong country.
4: Australian students were ranked 10th in the world in science and reading and 16th in mathematics.
7: Construction of the new Watson Health Precinct at the base of Mount Majura in Canberra's north has officially been completed. The $49 million project will provide rehabilitation and mental health services for the young and First Nations Canberrans. Youth Drug and Alcohol Rehab Service, the Ted Knopf Foundation, moved off site while the precinct was being redeveloped. Programs Director Lachlan Dean says they're excited to move into the purpose-built facility.
6: We've got three buildings actually on site. So one is massive kitchen and dining space, and then we've got counselling offices and a whole heap of group rooms that sort of come off that. We have another building that really is more like a home, so it's got the bedrooms and bathrooms.
7: Authorities say two thieves have stolen three paintings from the Renoir Museum on the French Riviera. The mayor of Castlemaine says robbers broke into the museum early in the morning and took the paintings. He says the police had spotted and chased them, but they escaped. To finance, and the ASX 200 has closed 1% lower, finishing at 8,920 points, making it the lowest finish for the local share market in 6 weeks. The dollar is flat at 72.13 US cents. To sport, and Canberra United midfielder Bethany Golden says she's excited to play with Michelle Heyman after she announced her re-signing ahead of the A-League women's season. Heyman is United's all-time games appearance leader and will play her 18th season of the competition when it kicks off in October. Gordon says the side has the right mix of experience and youth.
10: We have quite a bit of experience in our team, especially this season, but obviously with that we also have some exciting new players coming in, some younger players that maybe aren't as experienced but have a lot of ability that they're going to add to our squad. And yeah, with all of it together, we'll probably push to have some good performances.
7: Canberra's weather tonight, clear with a low of 2. Tomorrow, the chance of frost and fog. Then

0: cloudy day with a top of 16. At the moment, it's 13 at Tuggeranong.
1: Good evening and welcome to PM. I'm Samantha Donovan, coming to you from the lands of the Wurundjeri people of the Kulin Nation in Melbourne. Tonight, the federal government unveils its proposed digital duty of care laws. Also, a plan to build a $40 billion data centre in the Northern Territory prompts a conflict of interest controversy, and the Australian Brain Bank's new findings on the prevalence of the brain disease, CTE, in rugby players.
2: CTE is not a disease for old people. We see this disease in young athletes as well. Rugby league needs to be reducing the amount of exposure for risk of CTE.
1: The federal government has released plans for new laws that would change Australians' social media feeds. Platforms would be required to protect under-18s from harmful content like pornography and that which encourages eating disorders, crime or hostile ideas about women. And if the laws are passed by Parliament, all users would be able to decide if they want an algorithm to determine what appears in their feeds. Isabel Masali reports.
3: In the early days of social media, your feed would just be your family and friends or pages you've looked at. Sometimes you'd simply reach the end and have no more posts to look at for a while. The federal government now wants to give you the chance to bring that experience back and ditch the algorithms.
4: My feed, my way. This is not about giving government control. It's about giving people control. It's about putting choice back into the hands of Australians online.
3: That's Prime Minister Anthony Albanese releasing the draft legislation for the Digital Duty of Care. It includes a requirement for social media platforms to ask if you want the algorithm to determine your feed or just see those you follow.
4: This is sensible, pragmatic, practical reform. It gives users choice and it will hold the big tech companies responsible for inaction. If they don't follow our laws, they will face significant penalties of more than $100 million. We have an opportunity to shape technology for the better rather than let it shape us. And that is what our reforms are all about.
3: There will also be a crackdown on illegal content such as child abuse material and the promotion of terrorism. But for under-18s, there'll be further changes designed to make being online safer. Communications Minister Annika Wells says the proposed changes cover specific types of content on apps, online games and AI chatbots.
5: It's about serious harms for kids, and there are six of those, which you'll see, which is content around the promotion of eating disorders. So, like I said, a chatbot giving a teenage girl advice about how to exist on 600 calories a day. Misogynistic content that promotes hostile attitudes towards women. So that might be a particular platform circulating content that women or girls are equivalent to beasts or animals, pornography, content that glorifies crime or dangerous stunts, and then content that causes serious distress, and that includes abuse and cyberbullying.
3: The Minister and Prime Minister were joined today by child safety advocates who were quick to offer their support. Wayne Holdsworth's son died by suicide after being harassed online. He was the victim of sexual extortion.
6: We need to act now. Because as each week passes, we lose Australian children to social media. Either they're damaged or they're damaged forever. As each week passes, we lose our Australian children. Just like I lost my son, Mac, 2.5 years ago. We can't see that happening again. We've got to act now. It's so important.
3: Dr. Jim Hungerford is from the Butterfly Foundation.
7: Every month, we lose 100 Australians to eating disorders. The Butterfly Helpline hears from people every day whose feeds are filled with idealised, unrealistic and weight-focused content. And we know that they are one of the key drivers for the development of an eating disorder.
3: Today's announcement follows the federal government's social media ban for under-16s, which it maintains is working and has seen more than 5 million accounts removed or deactivated. But many Australian children and teens are still accessing the platforms. RMIT Professor of Information Sciences, Lisa Given, thinks these new changes will make a difference to online safety.
8: I really have always believed that if we had digital duty of care from the beginning, we wouldn't have actually needed the social media legislation. I think, you know, the government made a choice 2 years ago to put their energies behind the social media legislation. And many experts, including myself, knew that there were technical challenges. So I think with this legislation, the difference here is it's really putting the onus on the tech companies to actually up their game, improve the design features, remove harmful content. And that's really, in my view, where we should be putting our energy.
3: As for the proposed changes to user feeds, Professor Given says she'll probably leave the algorithm behind because she's increasingly seeing content she's not interested in. But others may stick with it.
8: As much as we find them harmful or we're worried about them, they're also the thing that kind of is very enticing to us. It's often what keeps us on our phone and continuously scrolling because we do find parts of the world that we didn't know existed. And sometimes that's really, really positive. So what people may find if they opt out is it may feel a little bit boring. It may feel a little bit less connected to the outer world beyond their normal friend groups or the things that they've come to know already. And so I think that transition could actually be quite challenging for many people.
3: The government is seeking feedback on the draft legislation, and it's expected to be introduced to Parliament later this year. TikTok and Meta have been contacted for comment.
1: Isabel Massali, and if you or anyone you know need help, please call Lifeline on 13 11 14. New research on the degenerative brain disease, CTE, has revealed it's far more prevalent among former rugby league players in this country than previously thought. The Australian Sports Brain Bank can now confirm that 31 players, both professional and amateur, had the condition when they died. That result came from studying the 51 brains that have been donated so far. The wife of one late NRL player is calling for more players to agree to donate their brains to research. Jessica Halloran filed this report.
9: Amanda Green has been involved in rugby league for most of her life. Her husband Paul was a celebrated player, and he also led the North Queensland Cowboys to their first ever premiership win in 2015. But towards the end of Paul's life, Amanda noticed some behaviour change.
10: Symptoms such as anxiety, he had become quite impatient, quite impulsive in his decision making. He definitely had lower levels of tolerance and quite elevated emotions. So these were changes that I had seen over time that I'd put down to the stress of his job.
9: Paul died by suicide in August 2022. He was just 49. Just months after his death, Paul was diagnosed with CTE, a disease caused by repetitive hits to the head. Amanda says researchers told her Paul was one of the worst cases seen in Australia. Back then, she had no idea what the brain disease CTE was.
10: To be honest, I sometimes get a bit frustrated that I was involved in the highest level of professional sport here in Australia and I didn't understand this disease. You know, I look back and think, if I had known back then what I now know, could things be different? Could I have supported Paul more? Could I have been there for him? And hopefully by raising awareness and education that no one else will suffer like Paul did.
9: Paul's CTE results form a part of a landmark paper by the Australian Sports Brain Bank. The study by Alan Pearce and his colleagues, which was presented at a concussion conference in Melbourne today, revealed of the 51 rugby league players' brains donated to the Brain Bank, 31 were found to have CTE. Those results included footballers in their 20s, 30s and 40s.
2: Well, what the data tells us is that rugby league needs to be reducing the amount of exposure for risk of CTE. So this means that, you know, we need to think about contact training limits.
9: The youngest found to have CTE was Manly Sea Eagles squad member Keith Titmus, who was just 20 years old.
2: Well, what we do see is that CTE is not a disease for old people or of old people. We see this disease in young athletes as well. And Keith Titmus is a very good example of a rugby league player who passed away at 20 years of age and was diagnosed with CTE post-mortem. And so this shows us that CTE, the pathology of CTE is developing in children due to this exposure to contact, repetitive contact over their junior years. So this is one of the reasons why we are calling for modifying of these sports to non-contact versions.
9: While the NRL recently introduced contact training limits, Alan Pearce also wants changes at the junior levels of the game.
2: We need to have touch rugby league for children up to the age of 14 years of age because that reduces the exposure risk that we're seeing here.
9: Amanda Green is appealing for more players at all levels of the game to donate their brains to the Australian Sports Brain Bank. Her ultimate hope is that one day there will be a diagnosis for CTE in life.
10: If we could diagnose this disease in life, we could not only help those who are currently suffering, but we could start clinical trials. We could maybe one day have a treatment. For me, the greatest gift that we can give the next generation is brain donation.
9: Research in the United States is also coming up with worrying results. Last month, a study at Boston University revealed at least one in four former NFL players who died between 2016 and 2021 were found to have CTE.
11: Jessica Halloran with that report. This is PM. I'm Samantha Donovan. You can hear all our programs live or later on ABC Listen. Ahead, Cricket Australia gives the go-ahead for private investment in the Big Bash League. In the Northern Territory, the Deputy Chief Minister is under pressure after it was revealed his sister-in-law works for a company that's planning to build a $40 billion data centre. The revelation has independent politicians and community groups demanding the country Liberal Party government reassure Territorians the project isn't being given preferential treatment. Jane Barden has more.
12: In July, the NT's Deputy Chief Minister and Energy Minister, Gerard Mealy, promoted a plan by Beetaloo Digital to build a $40 billion data centre south of Darwin.
13: This is a classic example of how the Territory gas industry, particularly the Beetaloo, is going to enable jobs and enable investment here in the Northern Territory.
12: The Territory Government has granted Beetaloo Digital exclusive access to 185 hectares of government land and endorsed the company's proposal to power it with gas from its parent company, Beetaloo Energy. Gerard Mealy again.
13: This is a great opportunity to show the Territory is open for business on the back of the gas industry here in the Northern Territory.
12: Mr. Mealy didn't let the public know that his sister-in-law, Bethany Mealy, works for Beetaloo Digital in strategic engagement. The Territory's Disclosure Act doesn't require Mr. Mealy to publicly disclose the link, but the NT's Ministerial Code of Conduct says that ministers must declare any conflicts between their personal interests and public duties, including conflicts involving their close family members. Mr. Mealy told the ABC he made all required declarations in accordance with the Ministerial Code. Beetaloo Energy says all proper disclosures have been made about its employee. The chairman of the Centre for Public Integrity think tank, Anthony Wheely, says the family link has the potential to erode public trust in government processes.
14: In a development of this size and dimension, it's fundamentally important that any possible conflict of interest or apprehension of bias be made clear by disclosure at the earliest possible moment, because it's the perception of a conflict of interest that does the damage.
12: Bree Anns is the Environment Centre NT's director.
15: We were shocked by today's revelation and really disappointed. And it's not because there's any evidence that Minister Maley has failed to make the required disclosures, but it's a broader issue of public trust and public confidence in the government.
12: Independent Northern Territory MP Justine Davis is calling for an explanation from Mr. Maley.
16: Look, I think he absolutely needs to be transparent about what conversations are happening, because trusting government is all about actually trusting that they're going to be acting in your interest. So it's just not good enough to have someone who's the Deputy Chief Minister having a close relative in a senior role in the company that's going to be benefiting from the deals that this government is signing off on.
12: Just weeks ago, the federal government was pushing to ensure that all Australian data centres would be powered by renewable energy. But the government has since clarified that it will allow state and territory governments to power the new centres with fossil fuels if they can prove the energy source will be cheaper than renewables. Justine Davis says the NT government's determination to use Beetaloo gas to power the data centre and possible impacts on water and emissions need to be investigated.
16: We have thousands of signatures on petitions of people calling for a moratorium who are saying we don't know what this means for the territory, and until we do, we need to have a pause so we can actually find out what it's going to mean for our water, for our land, for our data sovereignty, for our future.
12: The Master Builders NT Chief Executive Salyan Innes says her industry wants and needs the work of constructing data centres.
17: We need a long-term, transparent pipeline of work, policies that encourage business investment, and this is a great opportunity, but also it helps with our workforce development and maintaining that skilled workforce here in the Northern Territory.
12: Justine Davis is sceptical about the NT government's claim that data centres will boost employment.
16: What jobs are they talking about? Not this big spruiking thousands and thousands of jobs. In the long term, I've seen figures that it may be 300 jobs in the long term.
12: The NT government has rejected a call from the Labor opposition for an inquiry to be held into data centre planning, regulation and transparency.
1: That report from Jane Barden and Matt Garrick. Overseas, where thousands of Serbs have turned out in Belgrade for the funeral of one of Europe's most notorious war criminals, Ratko Mladic. The Bosnian Serb commander orchestrated the massacre of more than 8,000 Muslim men and boys in Srebrenica in 1995. Mladic was serving life in prison when he died nearly 2 weeks ago. But despite his crimes, many in Serbia still regard him as a national hero, and that's straining the country's relationship with the European Union. David Sparks reports.
18: He was a convicted war criminal, but that didn't stop thousands of supporters marching to his funeral and paying homage to Ratko Mladic. One man in the crowd wore a T-shirt with the words, "Is it really a crime to defend the Serbian people?" For this crowd, the late commander is a hero.
19: Those who say he was a criminal are the biggest criminals in this world, because we know who Ratko Mladic was. The whole world is against us because they want to destroy us.
20: To the man who at that time, in difficult times, stood on the bulwark of Serbism, we can say with certainty, thanks to the general.
18: Outside Serbia, Ratko Mladic was known as the Butcher of Bosnia, but here he was buried with full military honours, with a ceremony led by the supreme head of the Serbian Orthodox Church. Government ministers and other prominent figures were in attendance. His son, Darko Mladic, addressed the funeral.
21: Ratko reunited the Serbian people in his death for the second time. The first time he went to defend Serbian people, and today we see him off. Thank you all.
18: Ratko Mladic commanded Bosnian Serb forces in the 1990s against the armies of Bosnian Croats and of the Bosniaks, a predominantly Muslim ethnic group. In 1995, his troops systematically executed more than 8,000 Bosniak men and boys. A United Nations War Crimes Tribunal found him guilty in 2017, and he was serving his prison sentence at The Hague when he died, aged 84. In Bosnia, where Mladic's horrific crimes were committed, the families of the victims have expressed anger at the adulation he's now receiving.
19: They killed my three sons, my husband, my grandson. That's five men from my household. Ratko Mladic claims to be a hero, and they want him to be their hero. But to me, he's nothing but a piece of dirt.
18: A Serbian government minister had said Mladic would receive a state funeral, but that was met with fierce criticism from European leaders and the plan was scrapped. The EU has released a statement saying
0: Ratko Mladic was a convicted war criminal who had committed war crimes, genocide and crimes against humanity. Any glorification of war criminals, genocide denial and revisionism contradict the most fundamental European values and have no place in the EU or in EU candidate countries.
18: Serbia has been a candidate to join the EU since 2012, although talks have stalled in recent years, and the reverence now being shown to Ratko Mladic is seen as yet another barrier to membership. But there is at least one foreign

0: country, echoing the praise for Ratko Mladic. Russia's ambassador to Serbia was at the funeral, paying his respects to the late war criminal.
1: David Sparks with that report. Cricket Australia has decided to allow private investment in the Big Bash League, starting with the sale of the Melbourne Renegades. The decision of the sport's governing body comes despite the opposition of two of the most powerful cricketing states, New South Wales and Queensland. Cricket Australia argues privatisation is the way of the future and will ensure players are paid fairly. Here's Angus Randall.
2: Flanked by some of Australia's biggest cricket stars, including the men's and women's captains, Cricket Australia Chief Executive Todd Greenberg announces a big change to the way the sport operates.
3: This may be the biggest strategic decision Australian cricket makes in a generation. This is ultimately a billion-dollar opportunity for our sport.
2: Last night, the Cricket Australia Board approved the partial privatisation of the Big Bash League without unanimous support from the six cricketing states. The first step will be the 100% sale of the Melbourne Renegades to private investors. Once that licence has been sold, other states will be able to sell up to 49% stakes in their Big Bash clubs to approved buyers.
3: The opportunity to bring private capital into cricket, both for the capital but the capability, has the ability to shape cricket like we've never seen before.
2: Victoria, Tasmania and Western Australia have been pushing for privatisation. New South Wales and Queensland remain opposed, and South Australia had been on the fence. But now it's going ahead anyway. Cricket Australia Chair Mike Baird says the decision allows all states to choose their own path.
4: If we're on balance, looking at the majority, weighing up every issue and consideration, we got to a position that we thought, yes, we wanted to proceed. And those that don't, well, obviously we respect that. I mean, people have, through self-determination, an option not to participate.
2: Todd Greenberg says Cricket Australia will retain control over the things that matter.
3: The sovereignty, the leadership, the decision-making all still sits and rests with Cricket Australia, and that is a fundamental part of this project.
2: Daniel Brettig is the chief cricket writer for The Age. He says Cricket Australia believed there was a cost to waiting any longer.
5: In particular, they wanted to push ahead with the expressions of interest into sale process for the Melbourne Renegades, which are the team that Cricket Victoria in particular want to sell 100% of. They don't want to run the team anymore. As a consequence of that, Cricket Victoria has been pushing very hard to get that process underway. And at the same time, Cricket Australia are eager to explore private investment in the Big Bash League. And it was their view that with a state on board that wants to sell, they had the ability to allow that sale process to continue. Obviously, there's some other states around the country with different views.
2: The privatisation is likely to attract interest from the Indian Premier League franchises, which already own teams in other T20 leagues. For example, the Chennai Super Kings also operate the Joburg Super Kings in South Africa and the Texas Super Kings in the United States. The opening match of this year's Big Bash men's season will be held in Chennai between the Melbourne Renegades and Perth Scorchers, two of the teams most in favour of privatisation. Bharat Sundaresan is a cricket commentator and writer. He says there might also be investment coming from closer to home.
6: From all reports, there are enough people with a lot of money and interest in buying sporting teams in Perth or in Western Australia who would want to claim Perth Scorchers as their own. And you know how parochial Western Australia is. So it's going to be interesting to see where that money comes from. But yeah, it feels like there's no stopping it anymore.
2: The Big Bash and its state-based predecessor was one of the first domestic T20 leagues in the world. It's built a unique identity over the past 15 years. Bharat Sundaresan says because Cricket Australia is late to the privatisation game, it can see what's worked and what hasn't. But there will still be some adjustments for fans.
6: I mean, we saw that in the 100 where initially the crowds were low because, you know, all of a sudden a team like, you know, the team that plays in at Headingley, the Yorkshire-owned or formerly Yorkshire-owned team, but now Sunrisers Leeds, and the uniform was different, you know, the name was different, the flag was different, everything felt different. So I'm sure there'll be a bit of a shock to the system when it happens. But hopefully, look, we can always look at the positive side of it, and hopefully this does bring in more money and maybe brings in a bit more star value from an overseas player sense.
2: The Women's Big Bash League starts next month, with the men following in December. The first tournament of the private investment era will start in the summer of 2027.
1: Angus Randall reporting. Thanks for being with me for PM. I'm Samantha Donovan. The podcast of the full program is available on ABC Listen. We'll be

0: Good evening, Jennifer Sexton with ABC News. Another Australian who had been unaccounted for following the Nepal-Tibet floods has been found safe. The person was not in the disaster zone, bringing the number of Australians still unaccounted for to 35. Of those, 34 were on the Kailash-Mansarovar pilgrimage, while one was not part of the tour. The federal government's newly unveiled draft digital duty of care has received a mixed response from the opposition and the Greens. Political reporter Lexi Junawick has more.
1: The new rules, released in draft form today, will require digital service providers to give adult users greater control of their social media algorithms. Platforms will also need to protect under 18s from harmful content online. The Prime Minister says the laws aim to give Australians greater power and choice.
2: This isn't about giving government control.
1: But the coalition is concerned the rules could impact freedom of speech, as the Greens argue that while a step forward, the draft laws lack a clear harm standard and independent oversight for big tech companies. The government plans to introduce the legislation this October.
0: Westpac has become the last of the big four banks to change its interest rate prediction and is now forecasting a rate hike at the Reserve Bank's November meeting. The bank had previously expected that the RBA's next move would be down, but in a note, Chief Economist Lucy Ellis says the data now suggests a likely November rise of a quarter of a percent to 4.6%. She says the main reasons for the shift are the growing evidence of a more resilient household sector and a larger than expected impetus from the spillovers from the data centre boom. Canberra's ice sport community says it's devastated by news the long-promised facility in Tuggeranong will not go ahead. ACT Labor promised an international standard multi-sport facility ahead of the 2016 election, later committing more than $16.2 million to the project, but the government yesterday announced the Tuggeranong proposal was being scrapped. Former competitive figure skater Mia Connell-Witty says the existing and ageing rink in Phillip falls short of the new facility the ice sports need.
3: Obviously, it was incredibly heartbreaking to not only read that we won't get one, but the facilities that we have are allegedly fit for purpose when they're not, and that's devastating.
0: Authorities say more than 70 people have been wounded in a wave of Houthi attacks on Saudi Arabia. The attacks come after weeks of escalating clashes between the Houthis and Saudi-backed government forces in Yemen, which shattered a four-year truce in the country's civil war. The Houthis have also launched attacks on Saudi oil facilities and tankers in the Red Sea. One Nation has thrown its support behind the party's Victorian leader, Warren Pickering, after he admitted to historical drink driving offences and drug use. Mr. Pickering addressed reporters this afternoon after his former partner told the Australian newspaper he used illicit drugs while they were together. He says he made mistakes in his early 20s and spoke of drug use and drink driving. One Nation's Chief of Staff, James Ashby, said Mr. Pickering's story could provide hope for others faced with a similar set of circumstances.
4: He's been a loving and supporting role model in the lives of his children, even when the chips were down. His story is not unique. If anything, it demonstrates how someone young and determined can get their life back on track.
0: Two men have been arrested over an alleged attack on a man who was walking his dog in Belconnen, but the stolen animal was yet to be found. ACT police say the man was walking his brindle-coloured Staffordshire Bull Terrier on College Street at about 12:30pm on August the 30th when one of the alleged offenders got out of a white Land Rover, assaulted him and forcibly took the dog. Two men aged 26 and 22 have been charged with various offences, including aggravated robbery in company, while anyone who saw what happened or has information about the dog's whereabouts is urged to contact Crime Stoppers. In the NRLW, the Canberra Raiders have named their squad for their final round game of the season against the West Tigers at Leichhardt Oval on Friday. Co-captain Samima Taufa will miss the match after receiving a two-match suspension against the Eels. Holly Mae Dodd has been named at lock in Taufa's absence, with Lily Boyle added to the bench. Canberra's weather clear tonight with a low of 2. Tomorrow, a cloudy day with a top of 16 degrees.

0: degrees. At the moment, it's 12 degrees at Tuggeranong, 13 at Dixon. ABC News.
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0: A very good evening this Tuesday, the 8th of September. I'm Renee Grosch. Great to have you here. Quiz up at 7 o'clock. Also tonight on the show at 8 o'clock, food cravings. Where did they come from?

brain tell the body, or does the body tell the brain that you have a craving for a particular food? And what are the most unusual food cravings you've ever heard of? Would you believe that today, the 8th of September, marks 20 years to the day that we heard the news of

0: Just 61, 20 years ago, Peter Brock died in a car rally just outside of Perth. This year, in exactly a month to this day, Mount Panorama will pay a very special tribute to honour the great, late Peter Brock. And we'll talk to Craig Lowndes in this half hour about Peter Brock on this important day. Let's check the traffic.
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0: Traffic. 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Hello, Bronwyn.
2: Hello, Renee. Well, all the city-bound lanes have just reopened on the Anzac Bridge. There was a motorcycle breakdown that was blocking one of those lanes right on top of the bridge. It's just been towed away and the traffic getting back to normal through there. At Granville, one southbound lane of Woodville Road is closed. Just past Parramatta Road, there is a broken down truck in the left lane, so you'll need to get out of that one to get past. At Mount Druitt, there's been a crash involving a car and pedestrian on Carlisle Avenue at Lisbon Street. So just take care through there. Follow the directions of the emergency services on site. And at Carryong on the Central Coast, one westbound lane of the Central Coast Highway remains closed on the approach to Woi Woi Road. Some repairs being carried out to a power pole that was damaged in a crash earlier this afternoon. To the public transport and some Blue Mountains line trains are running up to 15 minutes late. There's some plastic cord in the overhead wiring at Blacktown. Light rail services are running again between Town Hall and Circular Quay now that some issues with the power supply in that area have been fixed, and some F1 ferries between Circular Quay and Manly have been cancelled. Repairs are being carried out to one of the wharves at Circular Quay. You can plan ahead using a transport app or transportnsw.info, and you can find the latest traffic information at lifetraffic.com.
0: Thank you, Bronwyn Martin. A quick look at the weather. Currently it's 15 in the CBD of Sydney, 14 in the west. Tonight mostly clear, light winds about. Tomorrow a top of 20 for Sydney, becoming very windy and a partly cloudy day ahead. For Canberra, it's currently 11 degrees. Tonight, clear with light winds and a cloudy day. Tomorrow, a top temperature of 16 degrees.
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0: Yeah, Craig Lowndes will join us in a bit. But first up, let's have a look at these draft plans for new housing development in both Parramatta and Woollahra in Sydney. I know change is difficult, but is this change one that has to happen? The details, let's talk to New South Wales Minister for Planning, Paul Scully, firstly about Parramatta and then Woollahra. Hello, Paul.
4: G'day. Good to be with you.
0: Thank you so much for your time. So firstly to Parramatta, this is at the proposed new Metro West precinct. The announcement today, as I understand it, is rather than just 100 new residential dwellings, you're going to build 970 new dwellings.
4: That's right. There was a concept plan earlier on, approved in March 2025, which was for about 111 residential dwellings. We've been able to look at that and deal with that and have a look at that site. We're able to increase it 470 homes as well as

0: Yeah, the mid-year update. But what this does do is it gets housing into a really good connected part of Sydney. So the contract for the design allows us to not only do the station, which is part of the Metro Station precinct, which is part of this $880 million contract, but also it's proposed to have four buildings with the residential accommodation in it, including and then a 29-story commercial tower, a 24-story building with the student accommodation and an 8-story hotel building. So then we've got jobs, homes, transport, nearby public space, all linked together, all well connected, the sort of communities that people enjoy and want to live in.
1: So these new towers that will be built as beginning next year, four towers, some of them are as high as 43 stories.
0: That's right. The build-to-rent residential tower is proposed for 43 stories with the 470 apartments in it.
1: Okay. So to Woollahra in the east, there's less enthusiasm, I think, from the existing residents in Woollahra for this one. This is the plan that you announced today.
0: It depends who you talk to. I get a lot of correspondence and a lot of people who contact the office over varying proposals. And there's a lot of people who are on both sides, both for and against, or some who suggest some changes. And sometimes those who might be for a proposal are less inclined to put up their hand in front of their neighbours who might be against it than others.
1: So 9,400 new homes. Again, they're going to be high-rise towers around the train stations, Edgecliff and the to-be-opened Woollahra station. But they are very tall. These are high-rise towers as tall as 34 storeys.
0: Yeah, so we've got a range of building heights. So this is 168 hectares, so anchored around the Edgecliff station, a brand new Woollahra station, getting rid of the ghost station that's existed there since the 70s. What we're proposing is varied building heights from 3 up to 34 stories around Edgecliff, 32 stories around Woollahra. But importantly, with the new station in place, up to 40% of the new dwellings will be located within 200 metres of a train station. We're talking about a train station. Woollahra station will be within 8 minutes commute to Sydney CBD. So yes, we are increasing the density there. It is described and recognised as the most feasible local government area to undertake housing construction at the moment. But that's not all the rezoning proposal entails. It also entails about 1,000 new local jobs through the services and amenities that will come through it, requirements around diversity of homes, plans for 7 new parks and up to 9 kilometres of new walking and cycling connections. We've also had an examination of the infrastructure needs, so the schools can handle the additional the houses, the water, wastewater, electricity grid, transport for New South Wales. I said there's capacity on the rail network there, but we're also talking about 95% of the new homes being within 400 metres of open space of 3,000 square metres or larger. So it will be a really well-connected but high amenity area of Sydney.
1: Today, the Mayor of Woollahra has said that there's not enough infrastructure to support almost 10,000 new homes around Woollahra and Edgecliff stations.
0: Yeah, funnily enough, we actually did the work on this. We didn't just make up a number and come out with it. What we've done is gone through several months of work with the key agencies, with Sydney Water, with the Department of Education, with Transport for New South Wales, with Ausgrid, all have done a thorough examination of their infrastructure capacity in the short and medium term. They believe that there's more than enough capacity there in their infrastructure to handle additional growth. And obviously, there'll be some, not substantial, but some investments that happen through time as individual development applications come through. So we haven't done this without information. We've based it on fact. We've based it on a thorough analysis. And that's the conclusion of those infrastructure agencies.
1: Do councils, namely the Woollahra Council, would they have any veto rights on these draft New South Wales planning plans?
0: Not veto rights, but we've been working with the council and with council officers throughout this process. So it's not as if they've not been involved in it. There will be obviously individual development applications will need to be lodged for proposals in the future. Some of those will make the state significant development threshold of $60 million. Others will be continued to be.

0: to be approved or assessed by councils into the future.
1: Paul Scully, I know you've got a target of building 800,000 new homes in the next 20 years across Sydney. Is that right? 800,000?
0: Yeah, that's right. That's a new Sydney plan, yes.
1: So this is inching towards that. There's 10,000 for Woollahra. There's 1,000 for Parramatta. Are there going to be some more announcements soon? Because we're far off 800,000.
0: That's true. Look, and none of those homes won't be built overnight. As you said, it's a 20-year plan. But let's look at some of the ones where we have made announcements already. Bays West, 8,500 homes. Piermont, 7,300 homes around Wentworth Park. An additional 15,000 homes at Sydney Olympic Park. Burwood North, being rezoned recently for 18,000 additional homes. North Strathfield, around the Homebush Transport-Oriented Development Accelerated Precinct, another 18,000 homes there. But we've also made changes across 171 localities from the Hunter through to the Illawarra through our low and mid-rise planning reforms. There's a couple of 100,000 proposals that have been lodged and are progressing through the planning system as we speak. So we haven't been building enough homes in New South Wales for a really long time. That's why we've gotten to the situation where Sydney and now other parts of New South Wales, but Sydney is the second most expensive city on the planet. We've got young people giving up on Sydney, giving up on New South Wales, meaning there's more young people, in particularly in that key 30 to 40 year old age demographic, that are leaving New South Wales rather than staying here. It's an unsustainable future in terms of home prices, but also rents in Sydney into the future. And the way to address that is through additional housing supply. That is an inescapable part of our future.
1: It's not helping you that the Baffler Group, with roughly 2,500 homes yet to be completed, are looking very, very dicey, aren't they?
0: Look, I can't go into the detail because it's still very opaque. We're still working through the detail of the Baffler Group's work with the administrator. But in what tends to happen is that where a construction project has begun, it's often picked up by another company and completed. That happens, unfortunately, a bit too often, but it does happen. This has happened, obviously, at a scale that we haven't seen for a long time. But I think you'll find as we work through this, a number of those sites will make it through to completed new homes, because that's great, because people have put down deposits. They want to get into those new homes, and we should be doing what we can to get work with the administrator to get those homes completed.
1: Paul Scully, I do thank you for your time.
0: Thanks, Renee. Really appreciate your interest.
1: Paul Scully, New South Wales Minister for Planning. There's going to be a lot of pushback on this. I'm sure Paul Scully is ready for it. Already on the text line, a number of people saying, where is all the infrastructure? Louise said on the text line, I was in Woollahra today. Residents are furious. Traffic ? It's already gridlock. Infrastructure is lacking and old. Why get rid of the village? But we do need more homes, don't we? There's going to be more on this, no doubt. There's going to be a lot of discussion.
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1: Well, it's a month to the day that Mount Panorama will come alive with the V8 powered supercars competing for the Peter Brock Trophy and the chance to be king of the mountain at Bathurst 1000. Yes, it's a month to the day, can you believe? This year is a very special one because at Mount Panorama this year, we will be celebrating the great Peter Brock, 20 years since Peter Brock sadly died at the age of 61. Auspiciously, Peter Brock died actually exactly 20 years ago today. It was September the 8th, back in 2006 at a car rally near Perth. So to talk about the great Peter Brock and what's happening at Bathurst 1000 this year, Craig Lowndes joins us on Evenings. Hello, Craig.
4: Hello. Thank you for having me on.
1: You must think, oh, how can it be 20 years since Peter Brock left us?
4: Yeah, pretty much. I think that when people started talking about it last couple of days, then you sort of wonder where that time has gone. And you know, we all remember, well, I remember where I was when 20 years ago to the day, that where we were, what we were doing. And once we sort of got wind of some news that when Peter had a crash in WA in the tarmac rally, that we all thought that can't have happened.

0: with his experience and what went on, but unfortunately it did. And yeah, now we're still talking about it.
1: It was weird, wasn't it? It was in the same week that Steve Irwin had been tragically killed. And then 4 days later, we heard the news that the iconic Peter Brock had also lost his life. It was a lot for the Australian public to take.
0: Absolutely. And I think that, you know, you look at both of those incidents, they both, in some way, they passed doing what they enjoyed and loved doing. But, you know, for Peter being in an event, for Steve Irwin, you know, doing his animal caring and everything else is somewhat not sure whether the right words are fitting, but you know, I know Peter did what he loved to do, which was being behind a race car and driving the car as fast as he could.
1: It must have been a shock though, because here is one of the most experienced car ralliers in the country, if not the world, and there he is at a rally as he would have been, you know, on so many occasions, for his car to lose control and fatally crash into a tree?
0: Yeah, look, it was one of those things that's it's been investigated a long time ago and gone through, and obviously they put the incident down as an accident. Unfortunately, it did claim his life, and you know, it's one of those events where you know the risks like anything in motorsport. But yeah, look, you know, for me, it's 20 years now on. He was a great friend and a good person to be able to share some fun stories and laughs, but also to be able to pick his brain and talk to him about what I may encounter, especially when I first went from Holden to Ford and then back again. He was a great sounding board and very willing and open to give his advice and his experience of what he did through his journey.
1: Would you have considered him as your mentor, Craig Lowndes?
0: Yeah, absolutely. I think there's no doubt about that. I was lucky enough that when I grew up, where I grew up in just on the outskirts of Melbourne, I went to the same high school as Peter. I played AFL at Diamond Creek in the same football club as Peter. So we did reunions outside of motor racing most of the times anyway. My father was heavily involved in the Holden dealer team, which is Harry Firth, late 60s, early 70s. My father was more of an engineer, mechanic, who built some of the cars that Peter went on to win. So I suppose I was very lucky to be, I suppose, that little kid running around the back of the pits being annoying and meeting these great people when I was probably 6 and 8. And then as later in life, you know, lucky enough to be able to be a teammate, or call him a teammate and a mate, that when I first drove in the HRT team in 94, to be a teammate of Peter Brock's.
1: Here is the beautiful moment. You actually win Bathurst 1000 a couple of days after hearing the tragic news of Peter Brock's death. So you turned your emotion into victory and became the inaugural winner of the Peter Brock Trophy, as it's now known, at Bathurst 1000 exactly 20 years ago.
0: Yeah, look, it was one of those moments where I was in a Ford team. I was driving Ford. Peter had spent 90% of his life in a GM or a Holden vehicle. He did spend some time in BMW and the Ford Sierra and other vehicles as well, but he spent most of his time in a Holden product, and he was very much known as that you know, manufactured person. Supporter, and of course, you know, as I said, we went there. We weren't the fastest car that weekend. Mark Scaife and the Holden Racing team were. They had pole position. They were set up to take that first victory. And you know, I'm not superstitious, but things unfolded. Mark unfortunately blew the clutch up on the start line, and so they were out of the race. And then as the race unfolded and the day went on, our car got a lot better, and probably about 12 laps to go in the race, I had this great battle with Rick Kelly, who was in the Holden car, and we had our strengths and weaknesses. He was fast down the bottom. We were fast across the top. And I knew that on the last lap, if I got out of Forest Elbow, which, you know, leads on to Conrod Straight, if I was at least a car and a half in front of him at that point, that I you know, my feelings were that we were able to win the race. And when we turned that last corner and we got that checkered flag, that's when I realised that what we'd done and how special it was. And again, history shows.

0: shows that the gap between Rick and I at the end of that race, 161 laps, was 0.05, half a second. And that was what Peter Brock's number was, and he carried for most of his career. So, again, not superstitious, but things happened that day that I just can't explain.
1: I just got a chill down my spine. That is incredible. Yeah, 0.05.
0: It's something that he carried well, he first started using that number on the race car for drink driving. And that was what the limit was 0.05. And then it became 0.05. And that's what he carried for 90% of his career. And I'm still, when I think back on that time, and I was just so lucky to be able to put my name on that trophy, the Peter Brock trophy, for the first time. And his brother to hand the trophy to us on the podium was really special to put that up into the sky where he was. That for me was a memory that I'll always have.
1: Will you be at Bathurst 1000 next month?
0: Yeah, absolutely, and we'll be there competing again and giving a young kid, Bailey Hall, an opportunity to showcase his talent as much as I did when Peter and I were together back in 94. So, again, for me, it's sort of like a little bit full circle, go there this year and still compete, but the main game is to give a young guy an opportunity to hopefully forge their career and get into the sport that I've loved so much for so long and had so many great memories from it.
1: Yeah, you've been so successful in the sport, as has Peter Brock and others. But there was something about Peter Brock that kind of the whole nation loved him, whether it was his being so affable or so friendly or so generous. What do you think it is, Craig Lowndes, that made Peter Brock so special?
0: He was always a positive person. I think that, you sort of, you migrate or you attract people that somewhat you're the same ilk or that's, you draw energy off. And Peter was one of those guys that, you could sit there and listen to him all day. He'd tell stories about, driving his 1972 Tirana around Bathurst, which he won that year, in corporate visits that I went with him when I first started. And I would be standing there in awe because he would have a photographic memory of what it was like, and what lap and what problems he had. And I was born in 74. So that was 2 years before I even come into this world. So for me, he was just a very amazing person to talk to. He was always a half glass full type of guy, not a half glass empty. One of the things he said to me when we were driving back from Bathurst one year, I had a terrible race. It was a sprint race early in the year, and I had an altercation. This was in '96 with Wayne Gardner, and I lost the lead of the championship. And I remember driving back to Sydney, and Peter sort of said, the only thing you're going to do looking back is get a sore neck of all your mistakes and everything else. So he was very positive. He'd analyse it. He would obviously put processes in place. But it was one of those things like, you've made the mistake, understand it, move on. Like, just look forward, forge forward, and, tomorrow's a new day and let's start again. And he was just always, as I said, just a very positive person outlook, and it was infectious. Like you could be there all day just listening to him.
1: He certainly had a lot of charm. Hey, Craig Lowndes, thank you very much for being here on this day that we remember the great Peter Brock. I think it's fair to say he is a national treasure and will always be, and will always be the king of the mountain. Have a wonderful Bathurst 1000 next month.
0: Thank you very much, and thank you for having me on.
1: Good on you, Craig. I'm Renee Crosh. This is Evenings, and that was Craig Lowndes.

0: It's 7 o'clock. Good evening, Jennifer Sexton with ABC News. A man accused of murdering a woman and then setting fire to her unit in Belconnen has been refused bail. Harry Frost reports.
1: Fire crews found 46-year-old Kylie McHugh's body inside the ground floor unit on May 18. Police later announced they were treating the fire as suspicious and her death as a homicide. This morning, 27-year-old construction worker

0: Jack Henry Curtin faced the ACT Magistrates Court charged with murder and arson. Seeking bail, his lawyers argued his employment and care responsibilities, as well as deteriorating health conditions, were grounds for his conditional release. But the magistrate ruled they didn't meet the required special or exceptional circumstances and refused the application. The case returns to court in October.
1: At least one child has died and six more have been injured in a single vehicle fatal rollover in Parwyn, west of Melbourne. One school-aged child died at the scene and a second child was airlifted to hospital with critical injuries. Five more children were taken to hospital with non-life-threatening injuries. Assistant Technology Minister Andrew Charlton says artificial intelligence companies will be captured by the government's digital duty of care laws. The new rules released in draft form today will require digital service providers to give adult users greater control of their social media algorithms. Platforms will also need to protect under 18s from harmful content online. Mr. Charlton says the laws will have an impact on AI companies.
2: AI companies are captured in this digital duty of care. AI companies will be required to make sure that they don't present children with harmful material. They'll be required to meet the other elements of the digital duty of care, just as they should be.
1: Federal Education Minister Jason Clare says Australia's primary school maths curriculum will be overhauled. Today, results from a major international test have revealed the nation's high school students' scores in maths and reading have hit their lowest point on record. The program for international student assessment exams conducted in 2025 also show Australia's long-term learning decline continued overall. Mr. Clare says the government is currently focusing on reforming the first 3 years of maths and will present recommendations from an independent education body about the changes to an upcoming meeting of education ministers. 6 weeks into his new job, UK Foreign Minister Ed Miliband will make a statement on trading restrictions with Israel in the House of Commons. The BBC's Paul Adams reports.
3: Under Keir Starmer, the government began to take action against Jewish settlers and their supporters almost 2 years ago. Since taking office, Andy Burnham and his Foreign Secretary Ed Miliband have indicated a determination to go much further. Successive British governments have described settlements as illegal under international law, but stopped short of banning their products or preventing British companies from dealing with them. That could soon change. The Israeli government has already reacted with fury to reports that a ban might be coming. The Foreign Minister, Gideon Saar, warned that Israel would retaliate, but didn't spell out how.
1: Melbourne gynaecologist Simon Gordon will no longer face a criminal investigation over allegations he performed unnecessary endometriosis surgeries, Rosie Barnett reports.
4: Former renowned surgeon Simon Gordon was being investigated by Victoria Police after ABC's Four Corners revealed he had been accused of performing invasive surgeries to treat severe endometriosis that had not actually been detected. Mr. Gordon stood down from the profession last year, but has maintained he always acted in the patient's best interests to improve their quality of life. Police of today said, based on the information provided, they could not take the matter any further. The Medical Board of Australia has referred the case to Victoria's Civil Tribunal.
1: A landmark study has found 31 rugby league players have been diagnosed with the degenerative brain disease CTE. Among them were decorated league footballer and NRL coach Paul Green, as well as Manly Sea Eagles player Keith Titmus, who was just 20 years old when he died. One of the authors of the study, Alan Pearce, says players of all ages are developing the disease.
5: And so this shows us that the pathology of CTE is developing in children due to this exposure to contact, repetitive contact over their junior years. So this is one of the reasons why we are calling for modifying of these sports to non-contact versions.
1: Canberra's weather clear tonight with a low of 2. Tomorrow, a cloudy day with a top of 16. Sunny conditions are forecast on Thursday with a top of 18. At the moment, it's 11 degrees at Tuggeranong. ABC News.
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9: A very good evening to you this Tuesday, the 8th of September. Hope you've had a good day. Coming up in an hour or so, a look at food craving.

craving. We've all had them. Where does it come from? Is it the brain telling the body that it really wants that Vegemite toast? Or is it the body telling the brain that it needs some sort of nutrient? We're going to get into that. You might have some questions for our biomedical scientist, Teresa Larkin. That's at 8 o'clock. And at 9 o'clock tonight, our music special is on the musicians who have raised money, a lot of money, for charities. For helping.

0: some of the big festivals throughout history that have raised big money for charity. We love the talent, but we love the big-heartedness of some of these big bands. We'll talk more about that at 9 o'clock. Right now, though, it is time for the evening's quiz. 1-300-222-702 is the number to play. And the question I'm asking you as an icebreaker tonight is, you know how there's like a competition for just about anything? The Scottish World Porridge-Making Championships, for example, or the World Stone Skimming Championships. I was reading today about the Hungarian National Grave Digging Championships. That's awarded to the person who can dig a grave the fastest. So my question to you tonight is, what competition on anything at all do you reckon you would be a contender for? Would it be something like how fast you can empty the dishwasher? If there was a competition for that, would you win it? How quickly you could do a French braid in somebody's hair, perhaps the most beautiful French braid? That might be something you'd be good at. Or making a cup of tea. Maybe you're the best cuppa tea maker, that sort of thing. Let's check the weather and then we'll play. Tomorrow, if you're in Canberra, tomorrow it'll be a cloudy day and 16 is the top temperature. 22 for Newcastle, becoming windy. Wollongong cloudy at 18. Mudgee partly cloudy at 20. Tamora 17 tomorrow and a partly cloudy day. Young partly cloudy at 16. Gundagai the same, 18 is the top. And Sydney becoming very windy tomorrow and a partly cloudy day, a top temperature of 20 degrees. Let's play the quiz.
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0: Yeah, what competition? It can be on anything at all. Do you reckon you would win or at least be a contender for? 1-300-222-702. You can play along on the text line 0467-922-702, or you can just play along at home. Let's go to our first caller who wins a book for being first. We're going to Braddon and it's Belle. Hello, Belle.
2: Hello.
0: Welcome. Any competition, any world competition at all, what would it be in?
2: Oh, 80s pop trivia.
0: Oh, 80s pop trivia.
2: So you're
0: a child of the 80s?
2: Yes.
0: Have you got a particularly favourite artist?
2: Oh, so many, man. Paul McCartney, Michael Jackson, Cyndi Lauper, I could go on.
0: Okay. Well, next time we're doing an 80s pop night, we'll call you up, Bella.
2: I will be there.
0: You've won a book. I'm not sure we've got a book on 80s pop music, but we'll find something for you. Let's get into it. The first question is a news question. Here we go. The federal government today has unveiled draft legislation so Australians can opt out of what?
2: Goodness.
0: Allowing Australians to opt out of what? What's the new draft legislation about presented in Parliament today?
2: Oh, I have to give it some thought. I would have to make an educated guess. I couldn't say for sure, but, goodness. I would have to say privacy matters, like something related to

0: legislation on privacy and just trying to be able to I can't be certain, so I'm going to say
1: legislation on privacy. Is that your
0: privacy.
1: Answer?
0: Yes, that's
1: Look,
0: correct.
1: That's a very reasonable and logical answer, but unfortunately, that's not what was unveiled in draft legislation today, Belle.
0: Thank you so much. For
1: Good
0: the
1: on you. Don't go anywhere. We'll get your details and send you out your prize. 1-300-222-702. Let's try Frankie and James on the Central Coast. Hello, Frankie. Hi, James.
2: Hello.
1: What competition would you like to set up where you would be a contender to win?
3: Probably speed reading.
1: Speed reading?
3: Yeah.
2: She's a very fast reader.
1: Oh, that's impressive. So do you read sort of like, do you do that speed reading trick where you just kind of skim the words, put your finger and run down the page?
3: Sometimes.
1: Is that how you do it?
2: Sometimes.
3: It's like a non-fiction text and I need to like do a quiz or something. That's how I do it. But like if I'm just reading a book for leisure, I can do that pretty quickly too.
1: And did you learn to do that, Frankie, or did you just kind of innately know?
3: I just read and then I read some more and now I can do it.
1: And now you've just become really fast. Gee, that's going to help you in your HSC, isn't it?
3: Guess so.
1: Mm.
2: A while off.
1: A while off. How old are you, Frankie?
3: 10.
1: You're 10?
3: Oh, yeah.
1: Okay. Well, a lot of practice to come before you have to sit those exams. So, in news today, the federal government unveiled draft legislation so Australians can opt out of what? This is opt out legislation. On what?
2: Opt out. I haven't heard the news today. You probably haven't either.
3: I don't listen to news. I think I just call all day.
2: I don't think we're any help to you. Opt out of.
1: What would the federal government want Australians to be able to opt out of?
2: Paying taxes, no. What could it be? No, I have no clue. Sorry.
1: Something that probably you and Frankie both do on your phones.
3: I don't have a phone. Oh,
1: well, there you go. You're
3: and
1: safe.
3: Don't really let me use them.
2: Opt out of doing on your phone. What do I do on my phone? Everything.
1: That's all right.
2: No, sorry, we don't know.
1: That's all right. You've won the speed reading world competition tonight. That's
2: great.
1: Pretty good. Keep reading, Frankie. Good on you. Well done. 1-300-222-702. Anybody know? It's a news question. The federal government has unveiled draft legislation today in Parliament. It's drafted to allow people, Australians, to opt out of what? Let's try Julie in Neutral Bay. Hello, Julie.
4: Hello, Renee.
1: What is the legislation about? To opt out of what?
4: Social media.
1: You've got it. To opt out of social media algorithms. Well done. Here is a voice. I'm hoping you can identify who this voice belongs to.
5: Thank you for being part of the gathering. When people give a little bit of themselves, it always makes the world a better place. One of the things that this band felt very strongly about, still does in all its manifestations, and always will. A big thanks and an acknowledgement to the bands that made it happen, their managers that made it happen, the staff around this place that are doing it for nothing that are making it happen.
1: Who's that?
4: No idea, sorry.
1: Okay. Julie, before we say goodnight, if there's a competition that you can devise that you will win on anything at all, what would it be?
4: Spelling.
1: A spelling competition?
4: Yes.
1: Really? Have you always been a good speller?
4: Yes, always.
1: And did you learn to become a good speller or you just had it, had the gift?
4: I think I just had it.
1: Hmm. Have you ever entered a spelling bee?
4: No, but there weren't any available. But I'm very good at crosswords too.
1: Oh, good for you. Well done, Julie.
4: Okay, thanks.
1: You're winner of tonight's World Spelling Championships. 1-300-222-702 to Julian and David in Chatswood. Hello, welcome.
6: Hello, how are you?
1: Any ideas who that voice belongs to? Will I play it for you again?
6: Yes, please.
5: Thank you for being part of the gathering. When people give a little bit of themselves, it always makes the world a better place. One of the things that this band felt very strongly about, still does in all its manifestations, and always will. A big thanks and an acknowledgement to the bands that made it happen, their managers that made it happen, the staff around this place that are doing it for nothing that are making it happen.
1: Who's that Australian?
7: I don't know.
1: I think Dad might be right.
7: Okay, Peter Garrett then.
1: It is Peter Garrett. Well done, David. Well done, Julian. And we're going to talk more about... We're going to talk more about the musicians across the world who have raised a lot of money for charities like Midnight Oil and Peter Garrett. Here is a multiple choice.
8: Multiple choice.
1: Known as the King of the Mountain, how many times did Peter Brock win Bathurst 1000? Was it 8, 9 or 10?
9: Peter whom?
1: Peter Brock. Today is the 20th anniversary since he died.
9: So, 8 what or what?
1: The number of times he won Bathurst 1000. Was it 8? Was it 9 times or 10 times?
7: I just don't know. I don't know.
1: You've got a 1 in 3 chance to get it right. Julian, is it 8 times, 9 times or 10 times?
7: We're going to go for the middle and say 9.
1: 9 times? You are correct.
7: Okay.
1: Nicely done. Nicely done.
7: Well,
1: Martin
7: really.
1: Freeman, Martin Freeman, the English actor, very well known for playing which character in the Hobbit films? In the Lord of the Rings films.
9: Very famous.
1: Martin Freeman, English actor, known for playing which character in the Lord of the Rings or the Hobbit films?
7: How old is he?
1: Martin Freeman.
7: Yeah. Is he an older bloke?
1: Yeah, he is now.
7: Okay, well then I'm going to guess the main dwarf.
9: Yeah.
7: The main one. Who's the main one? Is it...
1: He's 55.
7: Oh, yeah, Bilbo Baggins. Yeah.
1: You are correct. It's Bilbo Baggins. Nicely done. Martin Freeman played the character Bilbo Baggins. The death of which royal occurred on this day in 2022?
7: Queen Elizabeth II.
1: Well done. Yes, it was. Here's a song. What's the name of it and who is it by, Julian?
7: No, I'm not sure.

0: I don't know. Neither of us know.
1: Don't know? That's
0: no,
1: all right.
0: Sorry.
1: Julian, what's the competition you'd like to devise where you'd be the winner? What world competition would you be good at? Boiling eggs, perhaps, without a clock?
0: No. In fact, a while ago I bought a machine which does it perfectly, but no, I'm not very good at boiling. Oh, I'm not bad, but...
1: See,
0: anyway.
1: I'm very good at boiling eggs without a clock. I just know. If it's got to be soft-boiled, I just sense that's enough time. That's 3.5 minutes.
0: Hard-boiled,
1: 6 minutes.
0: Do you boil the water first?
1: I do.
0: Or do you...
1: I boil it first.
0: I don't know what skill I'd be good at.
1: Piano playing? A piano competition?
0: Nah, I'm not good enough.
2: Organ.
1: Nah, organ?
0: Not good enough.
1: Yes, you are. We'll give you the organ championships tonight.
0: Okay.
1: See you, Julian.
0: Okay, I'll be good at the organ.
1: Have a good night. Thank you for being here once again. 1-300-222-702. Let's go to Sue in, is it Bennelong? Hello, Sue.
3: Oh, here we are. Hello.
1: Are you in Bennelong?
3: Bendelong.
1: Bendelong.
3: Yes, Bendelong.
1: Help me out. Where's Bendelong?
3: Just north of Mollymook.
1: Oh, okay. Right. Okay, very good. Beautiful. What would you be a contender for? What world competition?
3: I'm really good at waking up 3 minutes before the alarm goes off.
1: That is so bizarre, isn't it? How our human brain can do
3: that.
1: So
3: weird.
1: It is so weird. So is it always 3 minutes for you?
3: Always 3 minutes. Yeah, weird.
1: See, I find, and I think other people might agree, I find that I wake up just like a second or two before the alarm.
3: Oh, that's very good. So you probably are better at it than me.
1: No, I think you win because you wake up earlier.
3: Well, I don't know. I suppose I can wake up and then get out without falling out.
1: See, the worst is when you wake up every hour in anticipation that you're going to miss the alarm.
3: Yes, exactly. That's the pits.
1: No, I think 3 minutes is very good. That's a very nice, comfortable space ahead of the time.
3: Thank you very much.
1: Congratulations. Gold medal for you.
3: I'm so proud.
1: Would you happen to know the song? I'll play it for you again. I need to know the name of the song and who it's

0: Well, we know it's Bruce Springsteen.
1: It is Bruce Springsteen, the boss.
0: Yeah. The name of the song that's we're struggling with the name of the song.
1: If I played it for you again, would that help?
0: Can you get to the chorus?

0: It might come.
1: Can't remember. Born to Run.
0: Yes.
1: Oh my God. Where did that come from?

0: Well done. From the recesses of your brain, Sue.
1: Yeah, I know, which is deep, I tell you.
0: Here is a news question. Cricket Australia is pushing ahead with their plans, this is in news today, to partially privatise which competition? Which competition do they want to partially privatise?
1: BBL.
0: You
1: the
0: are
1: BBL?
0: Correct. Yeah.
1: Oh.
0: It's woo-hoo. The BBL. Woo-hoo. On this day, back in 1504, which famous statue was unveiled in Florence?
1: David?
0: It is David, the statue of David.
1: Oh.
0: Well done. Here is another news question. Thanks very well, Sue. Ultrasonic audio detectors that have been placed on the sails of Sydney Opera House have detected three threatened species of which animal?
1: Bird.
0: Birds? Are they birds?
1: No, they're not birds.
0: Not birds. Sorry, Sue.
1: No, thank you very much.
0: Good on you. Thanks for being here. It's been fun. 1-300-222-702 to Paul in Waverley. Hello, Paul.
2: Why do you always cross to me after I get five questions right and then I don't know the answer? Every time.
0: Really?
2: Yeah.
0: Every time?
2: Every time.
0: What's the world competition that you're going to win tonight?
2: It's the only skill that I have that the rest of my family doesn't, and it's dishwasher optimization. Maximum amount of items in a dishwasher.
0: Yeah, okay. So you've got that kind of Tetris brain. You know where to put the cup and you know where to put the saucepan.
2: Yeah, and the family just does a Jackson Pollock every time.
0: A Jackson Pollock. That's good. Yep. Why didn't they inherit your engineering ability?
2: I don't know. It stresses me out.
0: So do you take over the job of dishwasher stacker?
2: No, they just do it really badly because they know I'll come in and fix it.
0: So do you sort out every dishwasher drawer? Do you?
2: Yes. Every time.
0: See, my husband just runs the dishwasher and sometimes there's like five things in it. And I said to him, but isn't that a waste of... It's a waste of the pellet, it's a waste of the water and the electricity. And he says, no, you've just got to churn it through. You just got to keep it going.
2: No,

0: Backfired every time.
1: Nah, he's not an optimizer. Wouldn't go well down in your household. So, no. Where are we at? It's a news question. It might come to you. It's not birds. Ultrasonic audio detectors on the sails of Sydney Opera House have detected three threatened species of which animal?
0: I'd have to go bat.
1: See, you did know, Paul. You are correct. Yeah, bats. Three threatened species of bats have been detected by these ultrasonic audio detectors in news today. Nicely done. Here is a song. I'm looking for the name of this one and the artist.

0: get the party started.
1: Yep.
0: Oh, hey. Get the party started by. Oh, I'm going to have to leave you there, I think.
1: Love me and leave me.
0: It's hurting my brain.
1: Is it?
0: Yeah, not knowing it and the song.
1: She comes to Australia a lot.
0: No.
1: That's all right, Paul.
0: No, I'm out. Someone else can have it.
1: Give yourself a break.
0: All right.
1: Go and restack that dishwasher.
0: I will.
1: Good on you, Paul. Thank you. 1-300-222-702. It is Get the Party Started.

0: Wayne in Foster. Hello, Wayne.
1: Hi, Renee.
0: I did your trick with the milk bottles.
1: Did it work?
0: Works a treat.
1: It does, doesn't it? You got to squash it right in the centre.
0: It's very, very good because we go through a lot of milk, as we discussed the other week. Yeah. And now that I can smash them down, I can stack so many more in our recyclable bin upstairs before I have to take them to the downstairs recycle bin.
1: Yeah, you and I should patent it. It works.
0: They do close down very easily.
1: Yeah.
0: I didn't realise the plastic was so soft. So the trick is to take the lid of the milk bottle off first.
1: I just loosen it.
0: Do you? Okay.
1: Yeah. So the milk doesn't come out.
0: But I've drunk all the milk. It's empty.
1: But there's always a bit in the bottom.
0: No, not in my household. What's the song? I mean, we know the song. It's Get the Party Started. Yeah. Who's it by, Wayne?
1: It's Pink.
0: It is Pink. Yours. Well done. Which two Sydney NRL teams will face off in a qualifying final at Western Sydney Stadium this Sunday?
1: Penrith and East.
0: The Easts being?
1: The Roosters.
0: Yeah, you got it. Nicely done. This is the theme for which film?

0: Jumping Wayne.
1: No idea.
0: No idea?
1: No. Is it an older movie?
0: It's an older movie. It was released on this day in 1960.
1: All I can think of is a bloke in a motel with the knife.
0: Yeah. I think that's it.
1: Yeah, but I don't. I don't know what it is. I do know the movie.
0: And the movie is called?
1: I can't think of it. I know it. But...
0: You know it, but you can't think of it. No, you know it, and you can think of it, but you can't say it.
1: It can't come out of my mouth.
0: It's not coming. Wayne, you're going to kick yourself because you do know it. That is the theme music for this particular film released on this day in 1960. That's all right, Wayne. What's the world competition that you would be a contender for?
1: Well, I said to Tash, I'd like to start, you know, you've got gum boot throwing and the chase of cheese down the hill. I reckon the Australian national

0: like on the frozen pie, discus.
1: That's brilliant. Yes, yeah. Frozen pie as a discus. You'd be the furthest thrower.
0: Yeah, it's got to be frozen, but otherwise it'd fall apart.
1: You'd probably be very good at the milk bottle smashing.
0: Yeah, good. And the other one is I'm really good at falling asleep in the lounge watching TV.
1: Oh, okay. Yeah, you're a world best at that, are you?
0: Yeah, and wake up like 4 a.m. or something.
1: Do you fall asleep straight away or do you fall asleep halfway through the show?
0: Well, if I'm watching a movie, probably about quarter way through, and then I get up and realise it's like 3 or 4 in the morning.
1: Is it because you're having beers?
0: No. But then I get up, go to bed, and I can't go to sleep straight away.
1: So then you have to come back to the couch and watch the rest of the movie, or the beginning of the movie because you've missed it.
0: No, I just stay in bed.
1: Good on you, Wayne. Thank you. Have a good one. 1-300-222-702 on the text line. 0467-922-702. Well done. A number of you have got it. Trey's asking, what's the milk bottle trick? Well, Wayne mentioned this the other week, where you've got empty plastic milk bottles, and so you can stack them neatly, or you can stack more in your upstairs recycling bin. You just smash them against the wall, and they actually compress really quickly to, you know, a thin bit of plastic, and then you can just stack them up in your bin. Brilliant. I never knew that you could do that. Dominic in Lismore, hello.
2: Hey, how you doing?
1: This is the theme for which famous film that came out on this day in 1960?
3: I'm going to say Psycho.
1: Yeah, it is Psycho.
3: Yay.
1: Well done. Well done. Here is a multiple choice question.
4: Multiple choice.
1: The very first roll of Scotch tape was sold on this day in what year? It was created by an engineer by the name of Richard Drew, but Scotch tape was sold on this day, was it in the year 1920, 1930 or 1940?
3: Um, 1940?
1: It was not. It was earlier than that. Scotch tape.
3: Oh, really?
1: It's a very handy little thing to have in the house, isn't it?
3: Yeah, it certainly is. It certainly is.
1: Awesome. So, Dominic, if you were to devise a world competition for anything at all, what would you be a contender for?
3: Making an ass of myself when I eat pasta. It just gets everywhere, and generally I'm wearing a white shirt, which is worse.
1: Okay, so the pasta just goes all over your face. Or no, all over the table.
3: On the table, on the shirt, everywhere. Just
1: really?
3: Everywhere. Oh, pasta always. Yeah, definitely.
1: Is it because you're putting too much? Are you shoveling it in?
3: I do like my pasta. Yes.
1: Yeah. I'll leave it there. Yeah. You'd be great on a date in an Italian restaurant.
3: Yeah. Thanks for that. Yeah.
1: Do you order pasta if you're out?
3: I generally go for a steak first, but, you know, I do like pasta, but I prefer to cook it myself. But, yeah, it's good stuff.
1: Mm. So would you not order pasta out because you're so messy?
3: I don't mind. It's probably the people around me that might. I'm not that messy, but I just get stains on my shirt, that's all.
1: Right. Okay. Thank you, Dominic. 1-300-222-702 to play the quiz. The very first roll of Scotch tape, you know, that transparent tape. It was sold on this day. What was the year? Was it 1920?
4: Multiple choice.
1: Or 1930? Let's ask Kylie in Daysdale. Hello, Kylie.
5: Hello, Renee. I'll have a stab. 1930?
1: You are correct. Yes. Engineer Richard Drew. He is the creator of Scotch tape, and it was sold on this day in the year 1930.
5: Okay.
1: Here is a news question.
5: Okay.
1: The European Union has today announced it will give which autonomous territory 200 million euros over the next 2 years? Which autonomous territory will the EU gift 200 million euros over the next 2 years.
5: I haven't been watching or listening to the news all day. I'm guilty of that. No, I will take a rain check.

0: Very nice. And I'm very good at spelling, as I was saying to Tash.
1: Oh, you're a speller.
0: So,
1: So
0: yep.
1: you reckon you'd be up there with the world's best spellers?
0: Oh, well, I'll give it a go, Renee.
1: And so, like our previous caller, are you also very good at crosswords?
0: No, I do. My late mother was excellent at cross. She used to do the crosswords in the paper in about 5 minutes. There you go, I've done it. But, oh, God, no, I'm not good at crosswords. No.
1: Well, very good, Kylie. Very good. Good to know. Thank you.
0: Thank you, Renee. Session. Bye now.
1: Well, 1-300-222-702. Will in Adelong. Hello, Will.
2: Oh, how are you going?
1: I'm very well. Great to have you here. First time caller. Will, in news today, the European Union has announced it will gift which autonomous territory 200 million euros over the next 2 years?
2: I have not the slightest rat's razoo on that one.
1: It's
2: Sorry.
1: It's a territory that another country particularly wants. It's an autonomous territory, but another big powerful country really wants this one.
2: It's not somewhere like... It's not that Belarus or something like that, is it?
1: Is it?
2: I don't know.
1: Is that your answer?
2: That'll do.
1: No, it's not Belarus. It is a country that America, Donald Trump's America, is particularly keen on. He has his eye on it.
2: Probably starts with G, doesn't it?
1: Probably does. Will,
2: yeah.
1: Before we say goodnight, if there was a world competition that you could devise, anything at all, on anything at all, what would it be where you'd be a possible winner?
2: Oh, yeah, probably eating leftovers because the kids probably get sick of me eating them overnight and wondering, think they'll save it for breakfast the next morning, but it's all gone. So.
1: Do you clean up the leftovers on their plate?
2: Oh, that and everything that's left, yeah.
1: Yeah, I'm probably guilty of that too.
2: Yeah.
1: What about the Hungarian National Grave Digging Championships? How would you go at that?
2: Nah, I wouldn't be any good unless I've got an excavator.
1: Unless you've got a what?
2: A digger, a machine, so I can do it.
1: Would you be any good at the World Stone Skimming Championships in Scotland?
2: The World what?
1: Stone Skimming.
2: Oh, I'm not all right at that. You know, we used to, or we still do, go and pick up them rocks and see how we go. So, yeah, I'd go all right at that.
1: You'd go
2: all
1: right? Fair. Good on you, Will. Have a good night. Thanks for being here.
2: No worries. Thank you.
1: Oh, 1-300-222-702. Let's go to Celeste in Shell Harbour. Hello, Celeste.
3: Hello.
1: What's the autonomous territory that the EU is going to gift 200 million euros to over the next few years?
3: Is it Greenland?
1: It is Greenland. It is Greenland. Well done. Which tech billionaire appears in the 2016 movie Star Trek Beyond?
3: I don't know.
1: A tech billionaire. He appears in the 2016 movie, so from 10 years ago, the movie Star Trek Beyond. I think Star Trek, the television show, celebrates 60 years today, but the movie has a tech billionaire in it.
3: Is it? Mark Zuckerberg?
1: We could call him Mark Zuckerberg. That's probably a better name than Zuckerberg. But it's not. It's not Mark Zuckerberg. It's another one of them. Hey, Celeste, that's fine. What is the competition, the world competition, anything at all that you reckon you'd be good at?
3: I mean, I'm pretty good at dance competitions.
1: Are you? What sort of dance?
3: I do solos and troop competitions.
1: Solo and troop competitions?
3: Yeah.
1: Oh, and is it a type of dance that you do, like contemporary dance or jazz?
3: I do all of them.
1: Do you? What's the best one for you?
3: Lyrical.
1: Lyrical dancing. Have you heard of liturgical dancing?
3: No.
1: No. Okay. Celeste, it's been lovely to chat to you. Thank you for having a go.
3: Thanks, Renee.
1: Good on you. 1-300-222-702. It's not Mark Zuckerberg.

0: Okay.
1: It's quite surprising, actually, that he has an appearance in the movie. Tony, what's the championships you're going to devise?
0: Well, I've done it before. I've picked up over 20 grains of uncooked rice with my chopsticks.
1: 20 grains of uncooked rice?
0: Yes, in a minute.
1: So you pick one at a time?
0: Yes.
1: Wow. And so you pick up one at a time and there's a time. Is this a real championships? It sounds like it.
0: No, well, a friend devised it in one of those, games. And it's on Minutes to Win It. So you actually have to do it to win a prize. So she picked it from that and I did it.
1: Yeah, that's impressive. Hey, you know what? We're going to do Chinese cooking tonight.
0: Oh, lovely. Look forward to that.
1: Mm.
0: I'll give you some recipes.
1: Yes. You're a very good contributor to our food segment at 8:45. So tonight we're going to China to learn. I want to learn how to make the best San Choy Bao.
0: Oh, that's easy. Mm. Very easy.
1: So we won't talk now. Maybe you'll call back in an hour or so.
0: I will.
1: Yeah. Thank you, Tony. Good on you. Yes, we've been doing our food series. It's I think we're into our sixth week. We've been to a few countries. We've been to Greece. We've been to Germany. We've been to Vietnam. We've done, what else have we done? Indian cooking, Pakistani cooking. Tonight we're going to China. So Phil in Marrickville. Hello, Phil.
2: Hello, Renee. How are you again?
1: I'm all right. It's not Mark Zuckerberg. It's not Richard Branson.
2: Who is the tech billionaire
1: who is makes an appearance in the 2016 movie Star Trek Beyond?
2: I know that movie very well.
1: Do you?
2: It's Mr. Bezos.
1: Yeah, it's Jeff Bezos. Well done.
2: Yeah, I remember the movie.
1: So is it just a quick appearance?
2: It was a fleeting appearance, yes. Mm.
1: Did he finance it or something?
2: I'm not sure, but I've loved all the Star Trek all my life.
1: Mm.
2: I love Star Trek.
1: So did you know it was the 60th anniversary today? Only until you said it before.
2: That's amazing.
1: So, Phil.
2: William Shatner, Leonard Nimoy, they were the best.
1: Here's a song. I'm looking for the name of this one and the artist.

0: Take it away, Phil.
1: I can't get the chorus. Oh, my goodness. It's there, but it's not.
0: We are going back to the 1960s, so it's...
1: Yes, I think it is.
0: Yes.
1: Any more hints?
0: It's an American singer.
1: Yeah. I can hear it singing, holding, something like that. No, I can't get it tonight, Renee. So.
0: That's all right. If you're going to devise a world championship competition, Phil, where you could win, what will you come up with?
1: As I said to Tash, it would be darts.
0: Oh, you're a dart player.
1: I love playing darts.
0: Oh, yeah. Okay.
1: It is such a fun game and competitive and, yeah.
0: Do you play anywhere?
1: Just for fun. And I go to some local clubs where we play darts and just for fun. And, yeah, but it's one of the most enjoyable games I can do.
0: Good on you. Thanks, Phil. 1-300-222-702. Anybody know this song and who it's by? Oh, thanks, Led. He says Richard Branson was actually in the first Bond movie, the first James Craig Bond movie, in Casino Royale. What in the world did I do? Oh. Let's try Meredith, Annalise and Michael in South Pambula. Hello, welcome.
2: Hello.
0: Do you know that song?

0: Not exactly. I'm just going to have to guess as Ella Fitzgerald.
1: Ooh, it's not Ella Fitzgerald. Oh, sorry, Michael. It is from the 1960s. She is American, but it's not Ella. Sorry.
0: Okay.
1: Before you go, though, what world championships are we devising for you to be a contender in?
2: How many books I can read in a year.
1: Oh, how many can you?
2: Well, at the moment, I think I'm around 68.
1: Really?
2: Yes.
1: That's more than a book a week.
2: Well, yeah, I have to read fast.
1: So you're a speed reader as well?
2: Mm-hmm.
1: That's very good. And what about Annalise?
3: How many pancakes you can eat in a day?
1: Is that in the hundreds?
3: Maybe in the 200s?
1: In the 200s. Very good. Thank you for having a go. 1-300-222-702. Anybody know the song? Josh in Muswellbrook. Hello.
4: Hi. Yes, I know it.
1: You know it?
4: I know it. Yes, I do.
1: What is it?
4: It's Patsy Cline and it's Crazy.
1: Well done. Crazy.

0: crazy.
1: It is a great song. An oldie, but a goodie. What is...
2: She had all kinds of good hits.
1: What's that?
2: She had all kinds of hits.
1: Uh-huh. Yeah.
2: Yeah.
1: Yeah. I remember
2: when I was a kid.
1: What's known as the people's car? What was known as the people's car of Germany?
2: I sort of can picture it. Don't think it's coming to me. Can't think of it.
1: That's all right, Josh. Before we say goodnight, what's the world championships you're devising where you can be the winner of?
2: Idling.
1: Idling?
2: Yes, I can idle with the best of them.
1: Can you? So you can spend a whole day doing absolutely bugger all.
2: Oh, yes. If you know, reading and watching television is nothing, then that's me. Yes.
1: Well, that's actually doing something. I mean, I agree. I'm very good at doing nothing at all. I can just be wandering around the house.
2: Occasionally getting up to feed myself. That's all.
1: Good on you, Josh. Thank you for calling in.
2: Thank you.
1: Please call again. Well, 1-300-222-702 is the number. What's known or what was known as the people's car of Germany? What was the car? Len in Bowman Hills. Hello, Len.
3: Oh, good evening, Renee.
1: What was known as the people's car of Germany? What was the car?
3: I believe it was the Volkswagen Beetle.
1: Yes, it was the Volkswagen Beetle. Nicely done. Here's a news question. Which property developer, largely based in Western Sydney, has this week stood down 200 staff as it continues in its emergency funding talks? What's the name of the property developer?
3: The man or the company? The company is Basler.
1: Yep.
3: And I think the fellow who heads it, his name's Bart Bashan, if I remember right.
1: Well, you get a bonus point, Len. Well done.
3: Oh, wow.
1: Since you know so much, where's that going to all end up, Len?
3: Oh, just like the 15 million other developers that went bust over the years. But this one might be different because it's not one company that runs everything. So there's, I think, about 600 actually. And I dare say that the individuals who signed contracts with those individual companies will get something, I suppose. But, yeah, it's a typical state of affairs in the building game.
1: It's terrible though, isn't it? I mean, there's literally like 2,500 homes that have been partly built and there's thousands more in the pipeline.
3: Yes. Yes, there is.
1: Yeah. Moving on, Hakuna Matata. Hakuna Matata was a popular phrase made by the movie The Lion King. What language is that phrase in? Hakuna Matata. What's the language?
3: Oh, I don't know. Disney speak. I've got no idea.
1: So there's a song that goes, Hakuna Matata.
3: Oh, I know
1: what
3: it well.
1: What a wonderful feeling.
3: My kids grew up singing that song. Yes, I know very well. I just don't know what... Is it an African language?
1: It is.
3: Zambian? I don't know if the country still has that same name, but it used to be Zambia.
1: Is it Zambian? It's not Zambian. Sorry, then.
3: Oh, terrific. Okay, then.
1: Before I let you go, what would you be a contender for? What world competition?
3: Oh, I tell you what. I could be the best at picking inconsistencies in movies and TV shows where, you know, someone is in one scene and they've got a stabbing in their right side, but their next scene they're stabbing on the left side. Things like that.
1: Really?
3: Yeah.
1: So you'd be like continuity manager.
3: I annoy the hell out of my wife when we're watching things because I say, oh, did you see that? See that? Inconsistencies in scenes in movies and TV shows, 100%.
1: Yeah, there is a job for that.
3: Oh, I mean, I see where people get stabbed in the heart and they're still gasping and telling their last, you know, goodbyes. And I say, stabbed in the heart is instant death. There's no way that could happen. and my wife throws the woolen ball at me and says, shut up, it's a movie.
1: Well, see, do you know what's annoying is that people like you, you're not inside the movie. So I was watching Hamlet. You know the story of Shakespeare's son, Hamlet. There's this wonderfully emotional movie called Hamlet. And just at that critical moment where she was really emotional about it, my husband said, gee, that's pretty good acting, isn't it? And I said, I think you've just ruined the moment.
3: Absolutely. Did you throw the woolen ball at him or something?
1: I should have thrown something harder. I didn't have anything. Now I know, Len. I need to get a woolen ball. Very good.
3: Well, I'm the champion of that, so, yeah.
1: Well done. Congratulations, Len. Thank you. 1-300-222-702. It's not Zambian. Hakuna Matata. It's the language of what? It is an African language. Does Jenny know? Jenny on the South Coast. Hello, Jenny.
0: Oh, hi, Renee. How are you going?
1: I'm very well.
0: Oh, that's lovely.
1: What language would that be in? You know the Lion King and they sing Hakuna Matata?
0: Yeah. And I've got two going through my head, Zulu or Swahili.
1: It's one of them.
0: I'll go Swahili.
1: You are right. It is Swahili.
0: Oh, I've got one.
1: There's the gong.
0: Oh, no. Oh, Renee, I had never, for years and years, and I mean, I haven't run you for quite a while, I don't think, but I have never, ever got this far or got to.
1: Really?
0: Yeah, how exciting.
1: It is exciting. Well, before I give you your determining question to see if you can win tonight's quiz, what's the competition, the world competition you're going to devise?
0: There's no question in it, and I know they do have competitions in this. I make the best bed.
1: Do you?
0: I do.
1: I'm guessing. I'm seeing a top sheet and a blanket and a lovely quilt.
0: Yes, and proper pillows. You know,
1: Jenny.
0: My grandchildren even know. No, I know, Nanny. We don't sleep on the nice the pillows. You know, the pillows they have in the front. I forget the name they give them. They make me laugh,
1: Jenny.
0: But yes, I'm very good. My husband nominated me for. He said, "Jen, it'd have to be that."
1: Oh, you would be absolutely horrified if you saw the bed.
0: Oh, I do.
1: The bedroom state of my house.
0: That's okay. That's all right. I mean, you know you can be excused.
1: I need to get some lessons from you, Jenny. Something was missing in my childhood.
0: I've got a friend and she's entered a few with her daughter. They're crazy about making beds.
1: Really?
0: They've won a couple of them. I wouldn't go that far, but I'm very particular about how much. And do not go and sit on them. Do not go and make my husband even know.
1: So you enjoy making the bed, I'm thinking.
0: Crazy.
1: Jenny, here we go. Which planet in our solar system is named after the ancient Roman god of agriculture?

0: culture, harvest, time, and wealth? Which planet?
1: Planet, agriculture. Oh, I'm looking at my husband. Come on, Steve. You must
0: know. Come on, Steve. Named after the Roman god of agriculture, harvest, time, and wealth. The beautiful planet.
1: Beautiful. Wouldn't be Saturn. That sounds nice, doesn't it?
0: It does. Saturn. It does sound nice.
1: I will go Saturn.
0: You're going to lock in Saturn?
1: Yes.
0: Jenny?
1: Yes.
0: To win the fridge magnet and the quiz tonight, you're correct.
1: Oh, my goodness. Thank you. Made my day.
0: And I'm going to throw in an extra prize. Tomorrow morning, you could come around to my house and make my bed.
1: I would gladly.
0: Actually, you know, that would be
1: gladly.
0: That would be quite a good, it'd be quite a good giveaway for our ABC Gives appeal. We could go around, we could clean up someone's house and make their bed.
1: Send Jenny around. I know. Look, I'm a bit of, and the other thing I'm very, very good at is sweeping floors.
0: Oh.
1: The kids always say, oh, look, these noisy, or even outside, sweeping outside, those noisy leaf blowers and things. No, just pick up a good old broom and it's Mars and Steve saying I wear them out.
0: Are you like the best mother-in-law on this planet?
1: Mother-in-law,
0: well, mother.
1: Oh, well, yes, you could say I could. Well, I could nominate myself for that. I do get on with my daughter-in-law. No,
0: yes, I think they're very lucky to have you. So, congratulations! We'll find a lovely book to send out to you and the fridge magnet that says "I won the evening quiz." Would you like to hear "Crazy" by Patsy Cline, "Get the Party Started" by Pink, or "Born to Run" the Boss?
1: I think Patsy Cline, because that was one of the first ones I was ringing up for. And yet that's a beautiful song, a beautiful song.
0: Good on you, Jenny. Well done. Enjoy the night.
1: Thanks, Renee. Have a good night.

0: It's news time. It's 8 o'clock.
1: ABC News, I'm Thanmaya Narvada. The federal government's newly unveiled draft digital duty of care has received a mixed response from the opposition and the Greens. Political reporter Lexi Junawick has the details.
2: The new rules, released in draft form today, will require digital service providers to give adult users greater control of their social media algorithms. Platforms will also need to protect under 18s from harmful content online. The Prime Minister says the laws aim to give Australians greater power and choice.
3: This isn't about giving government control.
2: But the coalition is concerned the rules could impact freedom of speech, as the Greens argue that while a step forward, the draft laws lack a clear harm standard and independent oversight for big tech companies. The government plans to introduce the legislation this October.
1: A landmark study has found 31 rugby league players have been diagnosed with the degenerative brain disease, CTE. Among them were decorated league footballer and NRL coach Paul Green, as well as Manly

0: Eagles player Keith Titmus, who was just 20 years old when he died. One of the authors of the study, Alan Pearce, says players of all ages are developing the disease.
1: And so this shows us that the pathology of CT is developing in children due to this exposure to contact, repetitive contact over their junior years. So this is one of the reasons why we are calling for modifying of these sports to non-contact versions.
0: Federal Education Minister Jason Clare says Australia's primary school maths curriculum will be overhauled. Today's results from a major international test have revealed the nation's high school students' scores in maths and reading have hit their lowest point on record. The program for international student assessment exams conducted in 2025 also show Australia's long-term learning decline continued overall. Jason Clare says the government is currently focusing on reforming the first 3 years of maths and will present recommendations from an independent education body about the changes to an upcoming meeting of education ministers. Also making news today, a school-aged child has died and six others have been injured in a car crash on Melbourne's western outskirts this afternoon. Olivia Sanders reports.
2: Emergency services were called to the crash at Parwin near Bacchus Marsh, where a car rolled over just before 4 o'clock this afternoon. Police say CPR was performed on one school-aged child, but they died at the scene. A second child was flown to hospital with critical injuries. Five more children sustained non-life-threatening injuries and were taken to hospital, while one woman was taken to hospital for observation. Police are investigating and asking anyone with dashcam or CCTV footage to come forward.
0: 6 weeks into his new job, UK Foreign Minister Ed Miliband will make a statement on trading restrictions with Israel in the House of Commons. The BBC's Paul Adams explains.
3: Under Keir Starmer, the government began to take action against Jewish settlers and their supporters almost 2 years ago. Since taking office, Andy Burnham and his Foreign Secretary Ed Miliband have indicated a determination to go much further. Successive British governments have described settlements as illegal under international law, but stopped short of banning their products or preventing British companies from dealing with them. That could soon change. The Israeli government has already reacted with fury to reports that a ban might be coming. The Foreign Minister, Gideon Saar, warned that Israel would retaliate, but didn't spell out how.
0: The federal court has ruled insurance comparison provider Choosy misled customers through its services. Last year, corporate regulator ASIC announced it was suing Choosy, alleging it had misled Australians by claiming to compare a range of funeral and life insurers. The federal court found the company falsely gave the impression it was comparing more providers than it actually was. A spokesperson for Choosy says it's already made changes to its website and its advertising after ASIC first raised the concerns. And in sport, Cricket Australia says the states will be given the option to pursue private ownership for their Big Bash League teams. Bids will be invited for the Melbourne Renegades, who are expected to be under new ownership during the 2027-2028 season. Further investment in other teams will depend on the success of the Renegades sale. Cricket Australia CEO Todd Greenberg says he respects the views of states that don't support private investment.
4: And if you believe that you can run without a partner, we respect that. Equally, for those who want to bring a partner in, grow the capacity and capability of their club, put more money into certain areas of cricket, we respect that too. And I think we can run with both of those models.
0: 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For more news at any time, you can head to ABC Listen.
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7: Welcome back and thank you for being here. This is Evenings. Coming up in about 20 minutes or so, could we be witnessing the death of the word hello, at least when answering the phone? Have you stopped saying hello when your mobile phone rings? I mean, you kind of see the number, don't you? So you know who it is. And you can just say, where are you? Or what do you want? Apparently, people don't say hello anymore. I mean, I know we've done away with this.
8: Hey, residents, the lady of the house speaking.
7: No one says lady of the house speaking anymore, do they? Probably no one even says hello, cross residents anymore. Because it's your mobile phone. More on that. How do you answer the phone? in this day and age? Have you done away with the word hello as well? Also, after 9 o'clock, our music special on the musicians who have put themselves front and centre to raise a lot of money for charity.

If you think about it, there are actually a lot of bands and a lot of musicians that have done a lot for charity fundraising. More on that after 9 o'clock. Right now, though, it is time to talk about the body, your body.

0: biomedical scientist from the University of Wollongong, Associate Professor Teresa Larkin. Hello.
1: Hello, how are you?
0: Tonight, our topic du jour is food.

0: comes to that intense kind of desire for a specific food, and sometimes it is very specific, isn't it, Teresa? Where does that come from?
1: Yeah, so lots of different reasons, and I'm sure many of the listeners will have experienced many of these. The one that we often think about is pregnancy, isn't it? You know, people who really crave something different during pregnancy. And that's really around the hormonal shifts. So often the hormones, estrogen and progesterone, can have changes that affect our taste and affect our cravings. So hormonal shifts are the first thing during pregnancy. Sometimes during pregnancy, though, it's literally because building blocks are needed. So some people might crave dairy because they need the calcium, or red meat because they need the iron. But then also there's actually interesting research about how craving carbs, and some people experience that maybe just before their periods when they're feeling a bit down, or when you're feeling down in general, that actually increases the production of serotonin. And also they're good for when we need a really fast, easy source of energy. And so, then, yeah, I guess sometimes we're craving those fatty or sugary foods that can actually help to lower the stress cycle. And then often we need something salty when maybe we're a bit dehydrated or we've lost some electrolytes.
0: So you're actually suggesting the body is telling the brain what it needs. So the body needs more energy, or the body needs more, I don't know, more iron, and it tells the brain, I need meat. And the brain says, well, the body says, I need iron, and the brain says, you need a steak.
1: Yeah, that's right. Yeah, exactly. Yeah, absolutely. You know, that's how even just our general hunger and thirst work, that there's something going on in our body. So say for thirst, it's that either our salts in our bloods have gotten too high, so we need more water to dilute those out, or we don't have enough blood volume, or we don't have enough water content. So that stimulates the hypothalamus in the brain to have that thirst response. So that's our drive. And it's literally a primitive drive. You know, all animals get it, to then seek water. And similar with hunger. So we might have low glucose levels, or literally the nerves of the stomach have identified that the stomach is empty. And then we can get those, again, the same thing. So exactly like what you say, those body triggers will feed back to the brain, to the hypothalamus, to then give us that hunger feeling. And hormones like ghrelin that are released when our stomach is empty also have those signals. So they're generally hormones and nerve signals.
0: Because sometimes I feel like I see, well, that's how advertising works. You see a food product, and then your brain tells your body that it wants it, and you start salivating.
1: Yes, that is so true. Yep, that is 100%. So one of the ways that we salivate is literally just thinking about or even seeing food. And even if we think about where taste is held in the brain, so obviously when we taste things, we taste that with our taste buds on the tongue, but there's a gustatory cortex, so literally an area where we process and interpret the sense of taste. So that's in the insula of the brain. So that's quite deep, literally inside where the temple is on the side of the head. So that's what processes and interprets the sense of taste itself. But we also have an area in the front of the cortex that combines that taste with the smell and the vision of food. So that's kind of really our full experience of food and how rewarding it is. But then we've got the limbic system. So the amygdala that people might have heard of, and the hypothalamus, they link those tastes to your emotions and your memories. But absolutely, even just seeing and smelling food can set off those areas of the cortex and really increase our appetite and increase our cravings. So it's true that, you know, we don't just taste with our taste buds. The whole experience of eating has the combination of the vision, the smell, the texture, and your emotions and memories. You know, me and my siblings, we just hate hearing the sound of that of the pressure cooker, because we had way too many pressure cooked vegetables as children.
0: So you it's the opposite. You have an aversion.
1: That's right.
0: It.
1: That's a negative. We're like, oh, we had too many of those. So that's a you know, a negative emotion or a negative memory. We disliked that food. It was quite bland. You know, lots of kids in the 80s were eating like that, I'm sure. And so, yeah, but we find it really interesting that that's, you know, a trigger for us of thinking, we did not like that particular food that we had a lot of growing up. But then we would all have, you know, those positive emotions and memories of amazing choc chip biscuits at our grandparents' house or home-cooked food at home that was not the pressure cooked vegetables, you know, and then you're really linked back to those positive emotions and memories.
0: Mm. If you are listening and you identify with the craving, the food craving thing, let us know, when do you get the craving and is it quite specific, the food that you crave? And I'm kind of quite interested in if it's an unusual craving. Because, Teresa Larkin, often there are some very unusual cravings people have. Obviously, ice cream and chocolate, you know, we commonly crave those. But you've admitted to a pretty unusual craving on an aeroplane when you fly.
1: Oh, yeah, exactly. So this one is super interesting. So I actually did hear something come up, you know, in the media recently about this. There are people who love to order tomato juice on planes. And I will always have a tomato juice, at least one, on a really long-haul flight. And it's interesting because our tastes change with altitude and pressure. So, again, I'm sure many people have experienced this flying. So when we're at high altitude and low air pressure, we actually have reduced sensitivity to the sweet and the salty flavours. So they don't taste as strong. The sour and the bitter are sort of around the same, but that umami taste, you know, that savoury taste, that's actually stronger and it's more appealing. So that umami is the savoury. It comes from glutamate or aspartic acid and ripe tomatoes, meat, cheese, mushrooms, things like that are high in that. So that's likely the effect with the tomato juice because it actually tastes better at high altitude. You know, you can taste that umami taste more strongly. It doesn't have as much of the bitterness. So, yeah, it's actually a known thing that tomato juice is a great thing to have on planes. And apparently now there's a thing where if you know, you know. You know, if people who don't even see tomato juice on the tray or on the, you know, the trolley, they always have it, so you can always ask for it. And that's why, you know, I think there's a special art to cooking or designing the food that gets eaten on aeroplanes because it does taste differently. Mm-hmm. And even just things like the low humidity, so that dry air will dry out your nose and your mouth. And so if you've got less saliva also, you know, you don't pick up flavour as much. And even really interesting for the plane specifically, so that constant background noise, which you kind of sometimes don't realise until if you wear noise-cancelling headphones and you turn them on and realise the din that disappears. So even that constant background noise can actually dull your perceptions of taste. So food does taste more bland flying on an aeroplane.
0: Fascinating. 1-300-222-702 is the number, or the text line 0467-922-702. Here's a few ideas. Someone says, I often crave things based on the place that I am. So, for example, at the beach, I'll crave fish and chips. That's true, isn't it? It's very kind of place sort of determined because you associate kind of fish and chips with the beach, and you can almost taste the fish and chips before you even buy them.
1: Yeah, absolutely. You know, it's interesting that different things determine our tastes in themselves and cravings, you know, like why some people really love or hate coriander. But in terms of what determines our taste, but then also our cravings, absolutely, our culture, our upbringing, our personal memories. So if we've had a lot of great memories at the beach and you can really remember, you know, getting fish and chips at the end of a nice hot day, sand and salt, then absolutely that is something that will drive that craving.
0: Alex is here in North Bondi, 1-300-222-702. Hello, Alex.
2: Oh, hi there.
0: And Professor, Associate Professor Teresa Larkin is here as well. Yes, cravings, Alex.
2: Yes. I had a very bad case of hepatitis A when I was younger, and once I had started to recover and was out of hospital and was able to start eating again, I had a craving of tomato and beetroot. And when I spoke to the doctor about it and said, why on earth would I be craving those two things, he said it was really high in vitamin K, which I had never known.
0: And your body was telling your brain that you needed to have vitamin K and your brain said, oh, that's tomato and beetroot. Is that how it would work?
2: I guess. It was. I needed something crunchy, so I would have it on some sort of crunchy, you know, rye vita. And I didn't want anything else on it, and I couldn't eat any fat. They were very clear that I couldn't break it down. So, but my body was like, I need beetroot, I need tomato. And I thought it was because they're kind of juicy, but he seemed to think that it was vitamin K.
0: That's so interesting. And how long did that craving last for, Alex?
2: Oh, it was a good week, I would imagine. Like, because I couldn't eat anything at all. Like, I lost a stupid amount of weight, and then I had to start eating food again. So it was a very slow comeback. But that first, even the first foods was beetroot, and then beetroot and tomato, and then those two things with a crunchy thing, which was rabbit. So it was probably one meal a day for a week, and then I was able to start eating different things again, and then I sort of forgot about those two foods. And really, tomatoes, I've just never liked since, really.
0: Oh, yeah. Oh, so now you don't eat them at all?
2: Not tomato as much, but beetroot I like, but I'd never choose it.
0: And so you've never had the craving since?
2: No, not at all.
0: Oh, that's so interesting, isn't it, Teresa? Thanks for that, Alex. That's so interesting that you would have that craving for a certain period of time post an operation or even pregnancy and then never come back to it again.
1: Absolutely. Yeah, that is really interesting, and especially if it was about the vitamin K, but also interesting that those foods are that umami. And that's what's often the least affected by viruses, even, for example. So it was interesting that Alex mentioned about having had the hepatitis A virus. So certain viruses, and especially the inflammation, and that's a very inflammation-driven disease of the liver, they can actually block taste receptors or affect their messages. So that's why sometimes when people have a virus, their tastes can change. There can also be side effects of medication. But what I think is interesting, and I wonder with Alex, you know, how this came about in terms of the time, but our taste buds are regenerating every around 10 days. So that means that even if taste buds have been injured, they usually repair on their own, but even if they've been, say, affected by a virus or side effects of medications, they should return to normal around 10 days later. So I wonder also for Alex if there was a time effect and then it settled and it didn't come back.
0: Mm-hmm. Oh, well, we can ask. Alex, was there a time effect? Yeah.
2: Well, I don't know. It was so long ago now. I just remember it seems like it wasn't more than a week, but
1: yeah.
2: Yeah, so I guess that's kind of on the same time frame as you're saying, a week and 10 days, yeah.
1: Oh, very interesting.
0: It is interesting. Let's go to Helen in Monavale. Thank you, Alex. Helen, what's your experience with cravings?
3: Well, it was mums, really. Back in years ago when we used to have a freezer that had ice on the top of the roof of the freezer, she used to scrape it off with a spoon until it was all gone, but it turned out to be an iron deficiency, crushed ice.
0: Oh,
3: so they say that's a sign that you got iron deficiency.
0: So it's not wanting water, it's wanting

0: ice, crushed ice.
1: And specifically to the freezer ice. So, yeah, how weird.
0: And you've never had that yourself, Helen?
1: No, but I used to have an addiction to carrots and I used to eat like about a kilo a day and it was a terrible addiction.
2: Or did your skin go orange?
1: Yes, I went orange and then I had to give them up. So
0: what the and the whites of your eyes, did that go?
1: Didn't go yellow, but the skin certainly looked like I had a terrible tan.
2: Yeah, because you can actually accumulate the carotenes, so the dyes that make the carrots orange in your skin.
1: Yeah, too much vitamin C.
0: Producer Tash is saying, yes, she used to have crushed ice cravings as well, and she was told by her doctor it was an iron deficiency.
1: Yes.
2: There you go. Well, that's very interesting.
0: Well, thank you, Helen.
2: I can't even think what that would be from. I'll have to do some homework and have a look at that one.
0: Vegemite on toast, that's a common one for pregnant women. What would that be?
2: Great for the vitamin Bs, and also it's so salty and, again, it's that umami, savoury, rich flavour. So there's different acids that are in that are obviously important, and then the salt. So there can be changes in terms of the hormones and blood volume and things like that. Because sometimes as well when we crave salt, that can then also make us drink more water as well. So there's definitely links between salt and water. Sometimes you need them independently and sometimes you need them both. So, yeah, that would be... And there's just also changes during pregnancy in terms of the hormones to that sensitivity and especially to sort of those sweet, salty, sour... sweet, salty and bitter. But often that umami one, it remains, so it's the least affected. So it's probably also just a nice staple that flavour has not been changed by the changed hormones of pregnancy. So it might be sort of an easy go-to where it still tastes exactly as it used to, whereas other things might taste less or more sweet or salty or less or more bitter.
0: Led in Bankstown says on the text line 0467922702, my partner, when we watch movies, says Led, 15 minutes into the movie, she will pause it and go into the kitchen and begin the hunting for snacks experience, regardless whether it's savoury or sweet. She has to hunt for snacks when we're watching a movie. I guess that's the association thing. It's a bit like when you go physically to the movie cinemas, you all of a sudden want popcorn.
2: Absolutely. Yep. There's so many aspects that are related to habits. But interesting if it's snacks and literally snacks like snack food, because this is that link as well with the hyper-palatable foods, they're called. So these are foods that food companies are just really, you know, pumping out because they've got these perfect combinations of fat, sugar, salt that really trigger the brain's reward system. And unfortunately, they encourage overeating because they do give that dopamine hit. So it might also be that, you know, you've linked that dopamine hit of starting the movie and then wanting to get another hit of having a bit of a snack. And look, lots of people do it. That's not a problem. But it's interesting from the perspective of, say, the food companies and people's health. You know, food companies know that really good pairings are fat and sodium, like, you know, chips and bacon. Fat and sugar, I think I've read before that the ultimate combination of that is cheesecake, so cheesecake and ice cream, and then carbs and sodium, so things like that are salty but carbs like pretzels. And so these, blending these together, they're kind of artificial combinations because foods that are natural usually have one more than the other. And so food companies combining these, it really means that we get this exaggerated sensory experience and then we have this increased dopamine release. And that's then a high and it's that dopamine hit, which means also we get the reward pathways and we want to go back and do it again.
0: Unusual cravings. Sally says during pregnancy, my craving was a chocolate milkshake plus pickled onions at the same time.
2: Well, so interesting. Yeah, so I imagine the chocolate milkshake, that's obviously really good for the calcium in the dairy and even the chocolate, you know, a bit of glucose, so some sugar. But, yeah, the pickled onions, again, that's back to the umami or savoury. So it's really interesting because I think nearly everyone who's mentioned something has also linked back to that and it's generally the one that stays the most stable. But that's very interesting.
0: Pickled onions with a chocolate milkshake.
2: Yeah.
0: It's got to be the hormones.
2: Not the combination you'd think while pregnant, especially when, Virginia. When something

0: Or a little bit nauseous around certain scents and tastes.
1: Virginia is here from Enmore. Hi, Virginia.
2: Oh, hello. How are you?
1: Food cravings.
2: Yes, my sister was. My sister was had three children. Her first child she was pregnant with. All she wanted to do was lick the soles of her friend's shoes where they'd trodden in clay. So I said to her, better go and see your doctor because you might be deficient in vitamins, which is what Kate was.
1: Really?
2: Yeah, yeah.
1: What? Why did she have to lick the soles of people's shoes to get it? Couldn't she just get the clay from the ground?
2: Well, I don't know. She said she had this really weird look in her eye. She said she just wanted to lick the soles of people's shoes. She said, it's really odd. She said, that's all I want to do. And the second pregnancy, all she wanted to eat was fruit tingles because she wanted the fizz on her tongue.
1: Oh, that's so interesting. So the pregnancies were completely different in terms of the cravings.
2: Yeah, that's right.
1: And did her doctor advise her to not lick the soles of people's shoes?
2: I think she probably worked that out herself.
1: Right. I can just hear a whole lot of germs coming into the pregnant body. That is really fascinating. And have you had any similar craving experiences like your sister, Virginia?
2: In my first pregnancy, I just wanted to eat loads and loads of jelly snakes and jelly lollies. But that ended up being gestational diabetes in the end.
1: Oh, okay. Yeah. Fascinating. Yeah. Thank you for telling us that. That does take the cake. That is the weirdest thing I've ever heard. Licking the clay off the soles of people's shoes.
0: Yes. One of my maternal grandmother used to say that she wanted to just like have a pebble in her mouth, a stone. And so I'd looked that up previously, and where there's cravings with no nutritional value, so like the dirt, the clay, that's called pica, and that does indicate a severe nutritional shortage like iron deficiency or anemia. And so that makes sense as well, the clay from what Virginia's talking about. But I just had a quick look at that while she was talking, and can you believe that, yeah, after dirt, clay and soil, ice cubes or freezer frost is also there. So absolutely what I think it was Helen and also what Tash was saying before, you know, about the ice cubes. So I didn't realise that one. I had only heard of the dirt and the stones and things, but interesting that that craving for something that's not going to do anything for us does or can indicate iron deficiency or anemia.
1: And what did you call it? Pica?
0: Yeah, pica.
1: Okay.
0: It's so literally,
1: it's a condition.
0: Yeah.
1: Fascinating.
0: So but I would have never have thought, but literally, so I, like I said, none of those other ones, but I literally cannot believe the second point is ice cubes or freezer frost.
1: Yeah. A couple of thoughts here, then we've got to get a wriggle on. Scotty in Cannon says, wow, I also was in hospital having a bout of hepatitis and I had cravings for tomato on salada biscuits once I got out of hospital. I was only 7 years old. I didn't crave the beetroot, says Scotty, but I definitely craved the tomato. Someone else says banana smoothies. With my second child, I craved banana smoothies. My second child cannot stand banana, probably as a result. And Lee says crusty white bread rolls spread with butter and peanut butter, stuffed with cheese slices, rolled in foil and heated in the oven until they were melted, soft and gooey. That was definitely my craving.
0: That's that great combination of fat and carbohydrates, I reckon, isn't it? It's perfect.
1: Thank you, Teresa Larkin, for your time. It's been fascinating.
0: Thank you. I'll chat to you next fortnight.
1: Yeah, cravings. That's Associate Professor Teresa Larkin. She's from the University of Wollongong. I'm Renee Crosh. This is Evenings. It's 8:30.

Yeah, thanks, JJ. JJ says, I had the ice thing too. My doctor said to take iron as a result of my ice craving, but it actually turned out I needed copper. You've got to be careful assuming that it's iron deficiency. That's what my doctor told me.

0: So a lot of people have been stopping me in the street and they're saying, Ross, we hear you having your say a lot. Is there a way we can actually have our say? Well, I say, besides talkback radio, what about taking advantage of ABC Your Say? It's so easy. Go to abc.net.au/yoursay and go for it. And then stop me on the street and say, Ross, I've had my say and the whole experience was awesome. Thanks for the tip. You're welcome.
1: Radio New South Wales.

0: Remo Giuffre is the founder and publisher of Remo Random, and he joins us once again on Evenings. Hi, Remo.
1: Ahoy.
0: Or should I say hello? Or not.
1: Or ahoy. You didn't hear my ahoy.
0: Is that the new pirate speak? Ahoy. It's that's, not Pirates that Day, is it?
1: Been, that could have been, that's the could have been hello.
0: What's happened to the word hello, Remo? Why are people not answering the phone anymore like this?
1: You've got to feel sorry.
2: Hey, residents, the lady of the house speaking.
0: That's what I grew up on. Hello. It's
1: you've
0: the cross residents.
1: You've got to feel sorry for the word hello. You know, it spent most of human history not existing. You know, for a thousand years of the history of the English language, nobody said hello. And it was kind of, you know, 1826, that was the first time it appeared in some Connecticut newspaper, and it was more less of a friendly greeting and more of a, you know, something that you would cry out to hail the ferryman. But when the telephone was invented, they needed something that someone would say when they picked up that thing. And so Alexander Graham Bell, the man, you know, most associated with inventing the telephone,

0: had a real preference, and he was really pushing for ahoy as opposed to hello.
1: Ahoy!
0: It didn't catch on. It didn't catch on. Thomas Edison had another idea, and he was pushing hello, and hello is the one that stuck. Although, if you watch The Simpsons, Monty Burns, the evil owner of the Springfield nuclear power plant, always answers the phone, ahoy, hoy. So that's.
1: So, what you're saying is that no one answers the phone, hello, Remo here, or hello, Cross Residence,
0: No,
1: Renee
0: I'm
1: here.
0: saying that when the phone came along, they needed a word and they, basically chose this word hello. And so hello has been with us, for a while. But now the phones are not landlines, and there's so many other ways to communicate that, who says hello anymore?
1: Well, because you see the number, don't you? On your mobile, you look and you see, oh, it's Remo. So I might just say, yeah, what do you want?
0: Or where are you? Which kind of raises a whole thing about phone etiquette,
1: Phone etiquette, yeah.
0: Because it's a generational stuff. Do you remember actually when it was like when the interstate calls had the beep, beep, beep, beep?
1: Of
0: And it was
1: course.
0: like, darling, it's STD.
1: It's a pleasantry, really. I mean, even if I do see the phone number and the person that's ringing, I still say hello. Do you?
0: I say, hello, this is Remo. Hello, this is Remo.
1: I think we were drilled. I think we were drilled to do
0: If
1: that.
0: it's an unlisted number, I don't answer the phone at all. I remember, my wife always used to, she always thought that I ended calls very abruptly. It was like there was no, it was just like, he's gone.
1: Yeah, I mean, we were taught phone etiquette in my home. I was
0: I mean, I
1: told I
0: still
1: had
0: write
1: to
0: dear
1: answer the
0: Renee when I
1: phone.
0: send you an
1: Yeah, you
0: email,
1: do,
0: right?
1: and that's
0: So,
1: very nice. John's here from Denniston. Hello, John.
2: Hello, Renee.
1: There you go, two hellos.
2: Yes.
1: How do you answer the phone, John?
2: Hello is a polite form of greeting, but anyway, that aside, when I was, I'm 68, so yeah, I've gone through the whole phone etiquette. It used to be you would with the landline, you would recite the number, hello, and then to whom do you wish to speak? Then it's all sort of dropped off. Now, as you said, a lot of the callers, you already know who they are. But if I don't know who they are, I will answer with hello and not give them my name or anything, because I don't want to pass any information to someone I don't know yet.
1: That's fair, isn't it, Remo?
0: Yes, and there's the other thing about there are now bots that can sort of capture the signature of your voice and file that away and then use it to sort of get access to your bank account or something.
1: Yes, no, you're doing the right thing, John,
0: Yeah, very wise.
1: by not giving them the ability to access your bank
2: Well,
1: account
2: I'm
1: by collecting
2: trusting
1: your voice.
2: you all that none of you are bots.
1: No, we're not bots. No, we're very real, John. We're very live and real.
0: I
1: Remo,
0: mean,
1: so
0: there's
1: young.
0: another thing. I mean, who answers the phone? I mean, who calls anyone these days without texting first saying, have you got 5 to chat? Or, like calling these days feels like you're turning up at 10 o'clock and knocking on someone's door, right? So.
1: It has gone a bit that way. I mean, that's if you're in for a long chat. But if you're in for a quick chat, I call
0: You'll
1: rather
0: just
1: than
0: pick up the
1: text.
0: phone.
1: But I'm probably very old school. I know younger people don't. They don't text either. They voice memo or voice, they leave a voice message.
0: Yeah, I do a lot of, I usually don't call. I usually say chat in 5 question mark. And if I get the green light, then I'll call. But I don't know, it's like maybe I'm just so young at heart that I'm adopting the
1: You are, Remo, very young. Helen in Katoomba says, I always say hello. Always say hello. A number of people saying, yes, I still say hello, but I appreciate that it's

0: we used to leave voicemail messages for people, and now, so now you reckon voice memos have sort of like taken over from even text. Is that right?
1: Yes, but then, I mean, you're still speaking the words. So I'm not worried about that. I just think it's fascinating that we are speaking fewer words in our daily lives. So the average number of words spoken per day used to be 16,000, and now it's, and then it went down to 13,000, and now it's something like 10,000.
0: Yep. And probably the number of words you write with your hand is like completely collapsed, right?
1: Mm. Unless you're doing the HSC. It is fascinating, isn't it? Things change, nothing stays the same, but perhaps the greeting of hello has gone by the wayside and will continue to fall off the cliff. Poor hello. What would Thomas Edison have to say about that?
0: Oh, ahoy, ahoy, no. No, it is interesting. I mean, I was surprised that the word was so new. You know, it felt like one of those very popular words that must have been around for a long time, but not so.
1: Remo, good to chat.
0: Roger that.
1: Roger that. Thank you.

0: Linda in Bamboka. Hello. Hello, Linda.
1: How are you going?
0: Do you answer the phone? Hello.
1: They actually. Hello. They actually answer before we do.
0: Who does?
1: The birds do.
0: Oh, the birds?
1: The lorikeets, the rainbow lorikeets. When the phone rings, they say hello before we do.
0: Oh, have they been trained by you?
1: Well, not specifically, but they've just picked that up. Would you like to say hello? Say hello.
0: Oh, you've got the lorikeets there. Hello, lorikeets. I'll take your word for it, Linda. On the text line, someone in Kara says, I answer the phone by saying, yeah, what do you want? Redru. Yeah, what do you want? Eve in Marsfield says, oh, we do our shopping online now instead of buying it from a person. So it would make sense, I guess, that we're using less words in a day. And Jeff says, my grandparents, I'm 67, used hello as an answer to their names. People would say their names to get their attention and the answer was hello. They grew up in the Rocks and the eastern suburbs, says Jeff. So I'd say Jeff and you'd say hello.

0: DeBrillo says, that's how she answers the phone. Hello, is it me you're looking for? And then nothing said. And she knows if it's legitimate, it's a good way for, it's a good way to determine whether it's a scammer or not. Very good. Thank you, DeBrillo.
1: Drive with Georgia Steins.
2: Kim Wilde, I love gardening and I know that you've had this side career in gardening. When did you get into it?
3: I've got two children. I started getting into gardening when they were born. I wanted to make a lovely paradise for them to grow up in. That was the incentive. And then I ended up at the Chelsea Flower Show in London with a gold medal, which is crazy.
2: There's something about getting your hands in the dirt, meditative almost.
3: Yeah, grounding. And people need to connect with nature.
2: Well, there's lots of beautiful nature you enjoy when you're in Canberra.
1: Drive on 666 ABC Canberra.
0: It is time to talk home cooking and our series over the past few weeks. We've been cooking from around the world in your home kitchen. My question or challenge.

0: to you is it possible that we could introduce a few basic new dishes into your home cooking routine? We've been to Vietnam, to Mexico, to Pakistan, to Greece, to Germany, and tonight we're in China. Tony Ching is a teaching chef. He's got over 35 years of experience and he runs food tours across the eastern seaboard, and he joins us now from Brisbane. Hi, Tony.
1: Good afternoon. How are you? Or evening. How are you?
0: Hello. I'm very well.
1: That's the way.
0: Tony, if we're going to get into Chinese-style cooking.
1: Yes.
0: What are the basics that we need to know? What are the basic ingredients first up?
1: Look, I'll suggest to you that for Chinese stuff that you really need to be using the correct sort of soyas, and the very baseline would be you'd need to have a dark soya and a light soya. Simple as that.
0: So that's soy, is it? Are you saying soya?
1: Yes.
0: Soy?
1: Soy, yep.
0: So you need sauce. You have to have a light soy and a dark soy. What's the difference?
1: Yes. Look, the light soy would be for the salt flavour, and then the dark soy would be for the soya flavour. So sometimes you would, to put it simply, you would use a combination of both, or you could say dark soy for cooking and light soy for taste.
0: Okay, what else do you need?
1: Look, sesame seed oil would be another basic item to have in your cupboard. I like to use sesame seed oil, even though it's brand new from the shop, to take it home and bring it up to temperature till it's nearly smoking, and then put back into the bottle, and that way it's like freshly roasted.
0: Mm. The vegetables are a bit different too in Chinese cooking, aren't they?
1: Yes, you could say that. I mean, at the end of the day, a lot of them are thought of as choy-based, so, you know, a water-based vegetable. I think probably what's more important is the way you cut them.
0: Oh, yes. Explain.
1: Not in the European sense where they're sort of cut in even sizes and stuff like that. In the Asian style cooking, you'd want to cut them with on the diagonal so they have sharp points, and then a thicker middle part, so to speak. I think that's kind of important because a lot of the Asian vegetables are stir-fried. That gives you two different textures, two different tastes, because the thinner parts of the vegetable cook faster than the thicker parts.
0: Oh, that is so true. And I've now that you bring my attention to that, I've noticed that in Chinese cooking, and I've never actually thought about that. But you are absolutely right.
1: It's peasant derived cuisine, so you have to maximize what little you have, and maximize it not only in taste but in texture.
0: And how do you thicken the stir fries in Chinese style cooking? What's the thickening agent?
1: Look, a lot of people use corn flour. My family, my particular family, would use it so sparingly. In fact, there wouldn't be any. If you use too much, it takes too long to thicken. It overcooks your vegetables, turns it all gluey and gunky. My family would hardly use corn flour at all.
0: Would you ever use the water from the rice, from the boiled rice?
1: Yeah, that would be an alternative. But having said that, the proper way of cooking rice, there is no water left. the European way of cooking it and lots of boiling water is technically incorrect for Asian food. You really need to be cooking the rice so there is no water left. So it's the evaporation method.
0: Yeah, and so you're almost steaming it. It steams off.
1: The last part of it is steamed. Yes. And look, I personally think rice cookers are doing rice a disservice. They generally turn the rice inside out, and so it's like popcorn. Rice really should be al dente, like pasta. So the individual grains still in the original shape, not puffed up like popcorn. And that's what rice cookers do. They puff up like popcorn. And look, you know, everyone uses, a lot of the younger ones use rice cookers these days. And I think, you know, to a certain degree, they've forgotten what their grandmothers used to cook and how the rice used to turn out. And that was done through the evaporation method in a pot. Simple as that.
0: Yeah. Give us your best San Choi Bao recipe. How do you do it, Tony?
1: Look, I think the San Choi Bao recipes, the biggest problem with any Chinese style cooking is that every family does it slightly differently, and every person thinks they're correct. Really, it does come down to different tastes and different textures. So to achieve some of that, particularly in San Choi Bao, I wouldn't use shop-bought mints. I would much rather have home-chopped mints, not necessarily through a mincer, but actually chopped yourself with a knife, with a cleaver. And that gives you big bits, little bits, all uneven sizes, which after marinating and frying, they each individual piece of meat tastes different because it's a different size, because it's a slightly different shape. Mm. Obviously, the smaller bits fry more than the thicker bits.
0: What do you marinate it in?
1: It can be marinated in a few different things. A little bit of soy is always good, sesame seed oil. And I think the difference being is that you really need to put the oil-based flavouring in last. If you put it into your mince first, then it coats the meat and other flavours can't penetrate. So you put all your liquid-based water-based flavourings in first and then seal it off with the oil-based flavourings. And that could range from anything from chili oil to sesame seed oil. It could run into a few different things. And again, like most Chinese-style cooking, you use what you've got. and that is you know, again, peasant-derived cuisine.
0: And so what do you put in? What vegetables do you put in the mince meat mixture that goes inside the lettuce cup?
1: Some people consider using bok choy, using water chestnuts, using spring onion. Some people would consider a lot of those things that, as fillers, but really at the end of the day, it's all about texture. Not so much about taste, because the meat is your main taste, but it's about texture. I know people that put chopped peanuts through it just to give them some crunch, whether it be peanuts or water chestnuts. And I think, well, that sort of thing is absolutely fine. People put celery in. People put capsicum in. It can be sort of like stretched out and filled with vegetables. In fact, it's a great way of making or getting kids to eat vegetables.
0: Mm. Oh, it is delicious. So the trick is to cut the vegetables, not European style, but to cut them on the bias, on the angle.
1: Well, that is more so for a stir fry type thing, where you can identify, you know, individual bits of vegetable. But certainly for a San Choi Bao, you'd really want them diced in regular type shapes. That way you can get two or three different vegetables in every mouthful. And each vegetable has its own flavour trait, has its own crunchiness, so to speak. So it's every mouthful being slightly different. And that is the other, well, that's the other cornerstone of Chinese eating, every mouthful should be different. And again, that's maximising the peasant-style eating, maximising what little you have.
0: Every mouthful should be different. I like that. Tony Ching is here. He's a Chinese chef. And Tony from Penshurst has called in. Hello, Tony.
2: Hello. Well, this is my mother's recipe, so it's a little bit different to Tony's.
0: Mm-hmm.
2: Pork or chicken mince is fine. For the vegetables, she uses water chestnuts.
0: Yep.
2: But she also uses white radish or daikon radish, which is another added crunch.
0: Mm-hmm.
2: Shiitake mushrooms, all diced up.
0: Mm-hmm.
2: And the marinade would be a combination of hoisin, oyster and soy with a dash of sesame seed
0: mm-hmm.
2: oil. And there you go. Either cos or iceberg lettuce.
0: Do you find it difficult to get the lettuce cups to prize them open?
2: Not if you get a whole fresh one, because they've got the largest lettuce cups.
0: So you like
2: a big, use a fresh one.
0: You like a big lettuce cup.
2: Yes, then you can wrap it up. You can always wrap it up and so nothing falls out.
0: I think that's going to be my my family dinner for tomorrow night. Thank you, Tony. Tony Ching. So Tony in Penshurst is adding in a bit of white radish and shiitake mushrooms.
1: Yes, yes, undoubtedly. And I think sometimes the using the dried shiitake mushroom does give you more flavour and does give you more texture. And then the juice that you've or the water that you've soaked the shiitake mushrooms in can be used as part of the part of the marinade slash liquid that goes into a central rye or can go into a stir fry.
0: Julie wants to ask, in some Chinese restaurants, she's noticed the use of a lot of bamboo in the place in place of meat. What are your thoughts about that, Tony Ching?
1: Look, at the end of the day, it's cheaper than meat. really, the bamboo's in there to give you texture. It has very little flavour of its own. So it is just a textural ingredient. Again, some people would think that it's a cheap filler, as in less meat. Meat is the most expensive component. And if you're using eye fillet steak, which a lot of the Chinese do for stir fries and stuff like that, because it's tender and responds really well to that quick stir fry cooking type scenarios. Some people, my mother would use sirloin steak and leave the little fatty bits on, mainly because I suppose it was cheaper and you didn't throw any of that meat away, including the fat.
0: We've only got a minute, but just the essence of Asian food, what is the, for you, what's the difference between Chinese food and other Asian foods?
1: Look, I think Chinese food sometimes can be really quite, depending on what part of China you're from, can be quite overbearing, can be quite oily, can be quite heavy to eat, so to speak. I think that is the main difference. If you compare that to, let's say, Thai-style foods, where it's a lot of clear liquid and it's a lighter sort of cuisine, I think sometimes Chinese food can be heavier to eat.
0: Fascinating. Thank you for giving us your San Choi Bao ideas. That's something I think most families, or even if you're a family of one, can add to the can add to the basic dishes that we have in our routine. Hey, thanks a lot, Tony.
1: My pleasure. Thank you.
0: Tony Ching is a teacher and a Chinese cook, and he runs food tours. I'm Renee Krosh. This is Evenings. We're coming up to 5 minutes of news at 9 o'clock, and then a music special coming your way with some of the great bands that have raised money.
3: ABC News, I'm Thanmaya Navada. The federal government has revealed its proposed digital duty of care laws, which build upon the social media ban for under-16s. Platforms will need to protect children from harmful content, and all users will be given the choice to opt out of algorithms. Ambassador for the Butterfly Foundation, Jenna Hudson, who goes by the online name Jenna with the Pink, says algorithms have been harmful to her younger audience. She supports the reforms, but is sceptical of how they'll be implemented.
4: If there is some sort of opt-in, opt-out situation, I do think a lot of them will choose to do the right thing. But as I saw with the under 16 social media ban, it wasn't implemented. Many of my followers and my fans that I connect with on a daily basis tell me they never even got a notification on their phone to approve anything.
3: The federal agriculture minister says H5 bird flu is infiltrating Australia. Every state has now recorded positive bird flu events in wildlife, with 498 in total. There remains no evidence of the virus in poultry or agriculture systems, and risk to human health remains low. Julie Collins has told Question Time the government remains committed to its response.
5: In recent days, we've now seen more outbreaks, including in suburban Melbourne, suburban Sydney, suburban Adelaide, and suburban Hobart. So it is infiltrating, I guess, the country, Mr. Speaker. I do want to reassure all members, though, that our government does continue to work with industry and with states and territories to support the H5 bird flu response.
3: Overseas, the US ambassador to Israel is criticising the British government over its plans to implement new trade restrictions on Israel. UK's Foreign Minister Ed Miliband will address the House of Commons later. At issue

0: is Israel's settlement project in the West Bank, which he and other Western politicians have said would cut across land the Palestinians seek for their own state. Mike Huckabee says there may be a response from the US and argues development is allowed under the 1993 Oslo Agreement.
1: And then there's Area C, which is under Israeli supervision. There are 500,000 Israelis living in Area C in Judea and Samaria. Are you going to forcefully displace them?
0: Russia has pummeled the Ukrainian capital with drones and missiles, killing two people and triggering fires across Kyiv. Ukrainian authorities say 10 more have been injured in the city, while falling debris in one district has caused fires at a five-story apartment building and a three-story residential block. Officials say the attack damaged at least 14 high-rise buildings, a dorm, a school, a clinic, warehouses and other sites. Russia has resumed its attacks after US peace envoys Jared Kushner and Steve Witkoff left Kyiv after meeting with Ukrainian President Volodymyr Zelensky on Sunday. Making news back at home, police are investigating a car crash in Melbourne's western outskirts that's left a child dead and six others injured. Olivia Sanders with the details.
2: A car has rolled along a rural road in Parwin, just beyond Melbourne's suburban edge, about 4 o'clock this afternoon, prompting a major emergency service response. Paramedics administered CPR on a school-aged child, but they died at the scene. Police say another child was flown to hospital with critical injuries and five other children were taken to hospital with non-life-threatening injuries. One woman was taken to hospital for observation. Investigations are underway, with police asking witnesses or anyone with CCTV or dashcam footage to come forward.
0: The lawyer for a man accused of trying to bring cocaine to Western Australia from a cargo vessel has said his client thought he was going fishing. Here's David Webber.
3: Terence Baker is on trial accused of attempting to bring cocaine ashore from a cargo vessel off the WA coast in 2023. Mr. Baker was one of three men on a smaller boat which got into trouble on rough seas. His lawyer, Anthony Elliott, has told the jury another man misled Mr. Baker about why the boat was purchased and the purpose of going out to sea. Mr. Elliott said Mr. Baker thought he was going on a fishing trip and didn't know about the cocaine. He said his client admitted the first boat they'd acquired for the trip was incorrectly moored and drifted out to sea with nobody on board.
0: And making news in sport, Western Bulldogs midfielder Tom Liberatore has retired from the AFL after 16 seasons and 268 games. The 34-year-old played in the Bulldogs' drought-breaking 2016 Premiership and won the club's Best and Fairest Award in 2014. His father, Tony, also played for the Dogs and won the prestigious Brownlow Medal in 1990. And you're up to date with the latest ABC News. For more, head to ABC Listen.
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6: Welcome back and thank you for being here and choosing the ABC. It is flower festival season right across our region and indeed across the world. There are some incredible flower festivals, aren't there? We've got Floriade in Canberra opening, I think it's this weekend. But there's a whole bunch of other flower festivals. You may have been lucky enough to travel abroad and we'll be able to share perhaps an experience of some of the iconic flower festivals of the world, perhaps the Chelsea Flower Show or Japan's Sakura, the cherry blossoms, or maybe there's one that you particularly like in Australia. We'd love to hear from you a bit later on in half an hour or so when we talk the history of flower festivals. It is that season right now, isn't it? But right now, it's time to talk to Bernard Zuhl, who joins us regularly on Evenings. Tonight, Bernard brings us the musicians who have raised a lot of money for charity. People like this.

0: That, of course, is USA for Africa, Band-Aid, possibly one of the biggest examples of how musicians came together to raise money for the world. That was part of the Live Aid concert to relieve famine in Africa. But there are so many examples. Bernard Zuhl, hello.
1: Hello, and they're usually better examples, or at least better songs than We Are the World. But at least they had good intentions.
0: They had, look, and in fact, I think Bob Geldof is, who is a musician himself, and, you know, people will know him from Boomtown Rats. I think he's more famous for his philanthropy than anything else.
1: Oh, for sure. Very few people would know him from Boomtown Rats. The people of a certain age, some of them would know, but it's not that they were a particularly big band. They had one international hit, but Bob Geldof is known as the long-haired guy who tried to save a lot of starving people in Africa.
0: Mm. We love the fact that these musicians have a lot of talent, but the fact they've got big hearts is what makes them so appealing. There has been a recent festival, the Daisy Chain Fields Festival. Tell us about that.
1: Well, Olivia Rodrigo, who's a really interesting youngish singer, songwriter, performer, draws from older styles of music, but not your 1950s, 1960s, which usually where people draw from when they're talking about older. She's happily into post-punk as well as teen pop and a bunch of other things. And she has this festival this year, which is looking to raise money for non-profit organisations supporting women and girls. So it's female-focused artists, female-focused intentions, and so far I think they've raised something like $20 million, which is pretty good given it's only been going minutes.
0: Minutes. Here she is. This is the most recent charity event. Olivia Rodrigo, who's 25, is behind it, but she did pull a lot of people. Alanis Morissette, Stevie Nicks, she had Chappell Roan, she had a whole bunch of stars on stage. Here she is.

0: I'm sure it would have sounded much better if you were there.
1: Well, it would have been exciting to be there, if nothing else, because Alanis Morissette does play occasionally, but you don't see her all that often. And singing her iconic song, Ironic, with Olivia Rodrigo was a pretty big event.
0: Mm.
1: As you said, she pulled in a lot of big names. She pulled in contemporary artists, veterans, people who were significant and maybe had their moment, but still represent something really special for women in particular, but for people who like music generally. I mean, Alanis Morissette was a hero to a lot of young women in the 90s, but she's also just someone who a lot of people liked and bought her records.
0: Mm. Take us back to 1971, the concert for Bangladesh.
1: Yeah, now the creation of the state of Bangladesh was a difficult one. Some years after the initial split of India and Pakistan, and there was death, there's fighting, there was a lot of hunger, and a need was foreseen to do something about it. This was before people really were regularly doing fundraisers and concerned about things outside their own worlds. I mean, occasionally artists would maybe suggest you gave money to small organizations in their town. But George Harrison, who had a direct connection with that area of the world, particularly India, thought, we need to do something about this. There are people starving, there are people dying. We're people who can do something. And he pulled together a concert in New York, which brought big names, contemporary names, veteran names, from Dylan down to members of the band.

0: And Ravi Shankar, who was and still is the most famous Indian musician, sitar player, and they raised a lot of money. Now, in the way of these things, that concert was also the first time where people raised a lot of money, and then afterwards people wondered where it went and wasn't well administered. And things got tricky because it's a different country. Could the money get in? Could it get to the right people? So the issues that have been part of these kind of events were there from the start of this, the most famous of the early fundraising concerts. But one of the things I've always enjoyed about that concert for Bangladesh is the story of Ravi Shankar playing. And as I said, he was the most famous Indian musician, but in 1970, 71, famous Indian musicians weren't exactly famous outside India. But people were very enthusiastic. They wanted to be part of this and to experience it, these different cultures that were being presented to them over the 60s, early 70s. And the story goes that Ravi Shankar came out with his tabla player, I think, and he was making some sounds, and it went on for a little bit. And when he stopped, the audience went nuts, fantastic, love that song. And he said, look, if you like us tuning up, you're going to really like when we play some songs.
1: Okay, let's take a listen.

0: you say that this 1971 concert for Bangladesh kind of set the standard for modern rock fundraisers.
1: Yeah, you bring together your famous friends and come together with the idea of doing something for somebody else. You stage a big concert or a series of concerts, and this one, a big one. You raise money on the day with ticket sales. Mostly people do, performers do it for free. The crew do it for free, and then you package the recording into a record or a movie or both, and raise more money that way. So that became the standard way to get these sort of things happening. And of course, the other standard was that. We're talking people here who have great intentions, but not necessarily great knowledge about how to manage a large sum of money, then distribute it to people in need in a completely different country, a completely different system. So that standard became common as well. People got better at it, but it was still an issue that... You're talking about people who have skills in one or two areas trying to apply it in a third or fourth area.
0: Here's Pink Floyd.

0: was Pink Floyd raising money for here?
1: Well, in this case, it wasn't exactly raising money so much as talking about money. Live 8 was the concert, a bit of a play on Live 8. The idea being that the major countries of the world should waive the debts of poorer countries and allow them then to devote their resources to raising their living standards and building their industries and actually approach a point where they don't need to have people funding them, lending them money. And so the idea was that this was a concert to tell people we should go talk to our leaders and ask them to do this. A lot of big names, U2 and whatever. But Pink Floyd, who had split into two groups, into the main members of Pink Floyd and Roger Waters, who was the main songwriter and bass player, but had left, and they'd been playing separately and claiming ownership of the name, but talking to each other. And so significant was this concert, or the thinking behind the concert, that they agreed to come together and play one more time. So a noble gesture. It also was the last time they played together, because they could barely look at each other when they were playing, and they hugged, but that was it.
0: And were any debts of poorer nations waived?
1: No, I see. Unfortunately, there were some efforts made, but no, it didn't have the impact that they would have liked, because while they had good intentions and raised awareness, they couldn't actually make governments see sense.
0: Mm. In terms of the Live Aid concerts, and there were a whole bunch of them, the We Are the World one in the United States was one, but the Live Aid concert in the UK was the first one. Is that right?
1: Well, Live Aid happens across a day in London and in Philadelphia.
0: Oh, the same night, right, okay.
1: Yeah. They crossed over for a period. And in fact, they shared a couple of people, one of whom was Phil Collins, who played in the UK, caught a plane. Not sure if it was a Concorde, but caught a plane across to the US and got to Philadelphia and played later in that day. And so this was the follow-on to the original Live Aid single, To Then It Was Christmas, and We Are the World, the American response to it. And so this combined those artists and those intentions with these big concerts featuring some of the biggest names in music, almost everybody of significance, it's in some way or other. It did some amazing things. Apart from raising a lot of money, it was just an incredible spectacle to see that many people at Wembley and then in the States watching and playing. But you had Queen, whose career had been not quite, it wasn't dead, but it had been in the doldrums for a bit. People had moved on from them. But Freddie Mercury in particular put on a fantastic show, and Queen's career got a boost for the next few years. But a youngish group called U2 from Ireland, who had been developing a reputation, appeared during the day, and the lead singer Bono grabbed someone in the audience, just connected with the audience. And people watched that and thought, these guys are incredible. This is just this fantastic atmosphere. They look like the kind of band that was going to rouse the world. And their reputation was made from that concert.

0: Now, at the Sydney Sports and Entertainment Centre, there was also a live for Australia, live at Oz for Africa going on.
1: Yeah, because not many Australian acts were big enough were on the radar of people to be invited, or maybe were available to be invited to perform in London and in Philadelphia. So the people wanted to be involved and wanted to contribute. And live the Live Aid offshoot in Sydney had a lot of significant artists as well. And in a similar way to U2, there was a band that was breaking internationally who really... set a mark there for themselves as a band about to become significant around the world, and in excess in this case. And they performed their new single, What You Need, which was about to be an international hit.

0: Then all the messy kind of triaging between Bob Geldof, Michael Hutchins and Paula Yates ensued.
1: Yes, yes, that was another complication in the world. But what's interesting about this, I mean, we're playing artists who made a mark at those concerts, and while nobody went into those things really thinking that this was going to be the way to put a highlight in their career, they were principally just wanting to contribute. Also because people didn't know how these concerts would go. It could have been a mess. Some people, I think David Bowie, for one, had pretty ordinary sound and didn't think that they played particularly well. A couple of other bands also didn't play well. So you didn't go into these concerts at that point anyway thinking this could be a big thing for us. It was just a way to help. And then the things that came out of it, as I said, the standard set from the concert for Bangladesh, what happens afterwards is people get a chance to see, a bit like going to a festival, you just see a whole lot of people that you wouldn't necessarily go and see because you can't afford or you didn't know them or who's going to go watch an Indian sitar player. But the musical benefits of those things end up being quite significant.
0: Mm. Dave on the text line, 0467 922 702, says, regarding benefit concerts, it's worth noting that this is a huge and long-standing tradition. Even Beethoven did them to fund returned soldiers and musicians, would raise money as relief funding. He did a number of concerts. One of them was a legendary four-hour marathon benefit where he premiered his Symphony No. 5.
1: Yeah, I mean, people have performed concerts to raise money for returned soldiers from the First World War, the American Civil War, and wherever help was needed, people who had means to contribute, whether it was musically or artistically or whatever, would do it. So it's not like this has never happened before, but these big multi-act, generally filmed concert fundraisers were not really the kind of thing that happened in music generally, and certainly not in rock and roll until these last four decades.
0: Mm. Bernard Zuhl is here, bringing us kind of the stories behind some of these big charity fundraisers or benefit concerts, the bands or the musicians that have been behind the raising of money for really good causes. Closer to home, John Farnham would have to be up. This is the concert raising money after the Black Summer bushfires.

0: So that's actually Mitch Tambo, is it?
1: Mitch Tambo with John Farnham, yes. Mm. And also in the group playing was another little known bloke called Brian May from Queen, who joined. Now, one of the reasons he was there was to play with John Farnham and Mitch Tambo and the Pipers and everybody else, was because Queen were in Australia and performed at this concert. It was Queen with Adam Lambert. The lineup that was available by then, Freddie Mercury having died some years before, but. Again, there was a huge concert at the Olympic Stadium in Sydney and another concert at Melbourne's Myer Music Bowl. There were international acts in Sydney. In Melbourne, it was mostly Australian acts, but with the same goal, to raise money for people who had suffered through one of the worst bushfire summers that Australia had had to that point.
0: Mm. Also, people might remember the fundraiser in 2004 to raise money for the tsunami victims of the mega waves. That was a big concert, wasn't it?
1: It was, yes. So it was the 2004 earthquake and tsunami, the concert in January, I think it was, in 2005, so very soon after. And people pulled together a massive concert, usually involving people like Michael Gudinski, often was prominent in organising these concerts. Now, we're talking about people playing, and essentially a lot of them, all they have to do is turn up and play, but there were a lot of people who put a lot of work into pulling together these things. The logistics of these kinds of concerts is mind-blowing, really. The scale of things you need to put this on and getting it done in that time. So these were incredible concerts just to pull together. And then who would you get? Trying to get people to give their time, who's available, when can we get them? And then you get something like Wave Aid, which is what that concert was called, Midnight Oil, who had stopped playing as Midnight Oil some years before when their lead singer went into politics, reformed for that night, and what it seemed would be the only time they'd reform, and Peter Garrett coming back to music for a bit, interrupting his political career.
0: Mm. Yeah, amazing. We will go out on that because it's quite a long song, but a couple of other thoughts on the text line. Tim says, what about the Salvation Army bands? We see them every Christmas raising money. Yeah, that's a fair comment.
1: Yeah, as I said, lots of people have been raising money for people with music for centuries. The Salvation Army bands generally do it on their own, though. They don't pull in Midnight Oil or any other big names. We don't need them. We've got a corner player and a trombonist and a tuba player. That's all we need to raise money.
0: Mm. Wayne says, what about Elvis Presley? He donated a lot of money to people. He was the reason American kids got vaccinated. I think he was very underrated in this area. A great man, says Wayne.
1: Well, yeah, and in more recent times, particularly with vaccines, because she helped fund the development of the COVID vaccines, Dolly Parton, who raised millions of dollars and donated millions of dollars to various charities and causes and communities.
0: Mm. Someone else is saying, what about Elton John and his fundraising of millions of dollars globally for the AIDS Foundation, supporting HIV/AIDS prevention?
1: Yeah, putting on concerts that raised money, raised awareness, and spread knowledge of first of all what was involved, who was suffering, but also how to make it better. Great contributions, and I mean, Elton John's the kind of person who turns up at almost any big fundraising concert or recording. He's always making himself available to help people.
0: Mm. Dabrilla's making a comment that whilst these charity concerts have been huge and wonderful with the best artists,

0: artists in the world donating their time, it seems to DeBrilla that the people in need don't receive all the money due to financial mismanagement that we've often seen.
1: Oh, there's sometimes this financial mismanagement. There's often, but more often, what happens is just the complexity of these things is more than can be handled by people who raise $20 million, $30 million at a concert series and then want to donate it. Whenever money is raised for charity, charities will sometimes, there will be mismanagement. There might be mismanagement at the other end to whom the people that donate the money to, the government services aren't well run necessarily. There's a lot of complications when you're using money in from one area into another country and another culture and another area of expectations. But it's also very easy just to say, well, I'm not going to give money because it's mismanaged and doesn't get there. Most of it actually does get there. It's just that we can't be sure that everything does and everything will go smoothly because we're humans and people stuff up.
0: And I guess there's a lot of people that do have to be paid that are part of making the whole charity event happen. There are paid staff.
1: There are paid staff, but a lot of these things, particularly the things like Live Aid and Wave Aid, most of the people involved are working for free. The money is spent in areas beyond the actual concert. So most of the crew, most of the marketing people, the musicians, management do it for nothing. But you have to pay for other things. You have to pay for, you may have to pay some contribution to the people putting food on because they can't necessarily donate all their money. And then later on, you need to use the money to pay for transport of material or whatever to the areas of need. So money has to be spent at some point.
0: It's a complex business, as you said. Stuart says, I was at the Australian, the Oz for Africa concert back in 1985. It was an absolutely incredible lineup, says Stuart in Croydon Park. Let's leave you now with Wave Aid. This is Midnight Oil, Power and the Passion. Hey, Bernard Zill, thank you so much for your time
1: tonight. Talk to you next time.
2: Thank you for being part of the gathering. When people give a little bit of themselves, it always makes the world a better place. One of the things that this band felt very strongly about, still does in all its manifestations, and always will. A big thanks and an acknowledgement to the bands that made it happen, their managers that made it happen, the staff around this place that are doing it for nothing that are making it happen, and finally to you for making it happen. You've got to have some power, and you need some passion, especially if you live in Sydney like we do.

0: following the terrible tsunami you would remember in 2004, 2005. That's Wave Aid, Midnight All, playing live. Yanni's called in from Tempe. Hello, Yanni.
1: Hey, Renee.
0: Yeah, what did you want to say?
1: Look, the Bee Gees donated a song to UNICEF, I think, or so all the royalties that they get from that song goes to UNICEF, one of the charities. The song is called Too Much Heaven. And that was the case. Yeah, Too Much Heaven.
0: Too Much Heaven. Okay. Well, that's generous, isn't it?
1: I think so, yeah.
0: Yeah. Yeah, no, that's fabulous. Someone else on the text line saying John Bon Jovi has done a lot for raising money for charity. He started the JBJ Soul Foundation to end hunger and poverty.
1: Nice. Very
0: there you
1: nice.
0: Go. Good on you, Yanni. Thanks for that.
1: Thanks, Renee.
0: Yeah. 1-300-222-702 is our number. Coming up, it is spring, which is flower season. What have you been to? What flower festivals from across Australia and across the world have you been to? Will you share some of your experiences?
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0: Yes, flower festivals. What's the history of them? What are the biggest ones? And how do our flower festivals compared to the way other people do them? You may have some experience in this. 1-300-222-702 is the number. Whether you've been to Japan's Cherry Blossom Festival, Sakura, or perhaps the Chelsea Flower Show in the UK. Some people say it's the most prestigious flower show in the world. Would you go along with that? Someone who might know is Andrew Forster, who's the former head gardener at Floriade. Welcome. Hello, Andrew.
11: Hello, Renee. How are you?
0: Is Floriade on this weekend? Is that when it opens?
11: It starts on Saturday. Yes, that's
0: right. There you go. So you're the former head gardener.
11: Exactly. That's right. I still do some stuff there. I volunteer and I do some kid spotting up workshops and I'm still involved in that way. But it's a wonderful time of year, spring. And what I say is everyone's coming out from under their doonas. And, you know, we have a cold winter at times in Canberra, so people come out and enjoy the beautiful flowers.
0: Has it been a much warmer start to spring this year, do you reckon, compared to others? I know for Sydney, for sure it has, and other parts of New South Wales. How are the tulips coping?
11: Yeah, it's been a bit up and down. Like Saturday it was windy and rainy and Sunday was a beautiful day. So, you know, that's what spring brings.
0: Yeah. I guess as a head gardener, you just have to contend with whatever the weather. You weather the weather, whether you like it or not.
11: Exactly. That's right. You have to get out there and do whatever needs to be done. Mm.
0: How does Floriade compare to the other big flower festivals of the world?
11: So Floriade, the concept came from Keukenhof in Holland, the original. So the people who came up with the concept, Chris de Bruin and Peter Sutton, they went over to Holland in 1986 to have a look and see how they could do something like Keukenhof in Canberra. And they came back and presented it to the powers of be at the time, and then it was approved. And in 1987, we did a trial. I was a second-year apprentice then, and we did a trial at Yarralum the nursery to see how different types of bulbs would blend together and the timings and everything. And then in 1988, we had the first Floriade in Commonwealth Park, and back then it was only meant to be one. And it's, 2026, and it's still going.
0: So is it very similar to the Netherlands Tulip Show, Keukenhof?
11: probably on a different scale. Kuchenhof's it's big, and it's a very beautiful site. Not that I've been there. That's one of my bucket list items to go. But that's sort of what the concept is. So Commonwealth Park has got water. There's like a pond. There's beautiful large trees. So it's a nice site, and the flowers are set around the gardens in Commonwealth Park.
0: Mm. So Floriade.

0: Exactly.
1: Maybe they want to rub shoulders with the royals or something.
0: Yeah, exactly. Yeah. One thing I was going to suggest for people, say, because this is going through New South Wales, people could say they're in Sydney or that sort of area. You come down through the Southern Highlands, go to Tulip Time Festival in like Bowral area. On the way into Canberra on the Federal Highway, there's a gardens called Tulip Top Gardens, which is a beautiful garden in a valley on the Yass River in a valley. It's got lots of different tulips and annuals, and you can get pancakes for breakfast, mini pancakes, and it's a beautiful site. A family runs that. And then you come into Canberra, you come and do Floriade, you go to places like Cockington Green and the Arboretum, and there's so many gardens and things to do around on your way between, you know, Sydney and Canberra.
1: Mm. So the Bowral Festival, the Tulip Time Festival, that opens this weekend as well?
0: I believe so, yeah. I looked up the thing on the website. I think it's 11th of September to the 5th of October.
1: Yeah.
0: But there's some different gardens through that whole space, through that whole area.
1: Mm. And then there's another one that's around this time in Mount Annan. It's the Paper Daisy Spring Festival.
0: Okay. That'd be interesting to see.
1: Because they're beautiful, paper daisies.
0: Exactly. I think, isn't Mount Annan's a bit more of a native garden? So the paper daisy is probably more a native flower, but that's people love their natives as well. So
1: why not? Yeah. Dabrilla has been to the Lura Garden Festival. She's been a few times and she said this year it's absolutely stunning. The displays will begin on the 2nd of October. Well worth a visit to the Lura Garden Festival. So that's in the Blue Mountains. Oh, very good. The other big one in New South Wales is the Jacaranda Festival in Grafton. Are you familiar with that, Andrew?
0: Not really. I haven't been to that, but Jacaranda is a beautiful tree. And though any of those sort of festivals bring people out to do, you know, wonderful things. In Canberra, we have autumn where there's all different coloured trees. So there's so many different things you can do in the horticulture and that horticulture space to see and learn from, right?
1: Absolutely. What's kind of the purpose of having these flower festivals from your point of view, Andrew Forster?
0: I guess spring. In Canberra, it's like you've gone through a cold winter, and it brings people out to celebrate a whole range of things. So depending on what the themes are, people come out, they learn things, they go and taste food, they taste wine, local products, they can buy a range of things, or they can just look at the flowers. They might go and listen to some talks, they might learn some new skills. They might buy a gnome and paint a gnome at Floriade.
1: You can paint a gnome?
0: You can buy a gnome, yeah, and it's a bit of fun.
1: Do people still put gnomes in their gardens? Is that still a thing?
0: Yeah.
1: Is it?
0: And they also, have you heard about what people do with them as well? They send them around the world and send postcards to people, don't they?
1: Does that still happen?
0: I've heard it happens. I've never had it happen to me, but
1: I've always thought that was quite cute, actually. So there's lots of things happening at Floriade. You have lots of horticultural displays and food markets and the like. I think you've even got. Well, you used to have the night festival. Is that still a thing?
0: Yep. So what I suggest for people to do is look at floriadeaustralia.com, have a look at the website, and just see what's on over the whole month.
1: Mm.
0: Yeah, there's so many different things. The night fest only goes for 4 nights, so they need to have a look at the website and make sure if they're coming, they look at when it's on. So
1: Philip suggests on our text line that maybe in the future sometime Australia could have a wattle festival, wattle festival of such widespread proportion that we could match or exceed other similar festivals across the world. It'd be like the, like the Olympic Games of Wattle, if you like.
0: There you go. Would it have to be only on one day? Isn't Wattle Day the 1st of September?
1: You'd have to make it a Wattle month, wouldn't you?
0: Yeah, potentially.
1: Because you can see Wattle in lots of parts of the country.

0: you've said that on your bucket list would be the Netherlands Keukenhof Tulip Festival. What else would you love to see? And if you could have any experience in terms of flower festivals, Andrew?
1: I think there's Bouchard Gardens in Canada. There's another one that I haven't been to that I'd love to go to.
0: Well, tell us about that.
1: It's on an island in Canada, and it's a big display. Like, again, I haven't been to it, but it's something I'd like to do. There's other places where I have been. I worked in a gardens called Longwood Gardens, which is in Delaware, in America. It's one of the DuPont Chemical Estates, and it's got like money, lots of money, and the beautiful conservatories that have displays, like they have autumn, winter, spring, summer displays. They do topiaries for Christmas. It's an amazing garden to, if anyone is going that way, it's worth a visit.
0: Mm-hmm.
1: I've been there before. I'd like to go back again.
0: Mm. Have you been to Melbourne, to the Melbourne International Flower and Garden Show?
1: I have been to that before, and we've done some displays there, and I'm looking probably to go there next year. I'm retiring from work on the 18th of September, so there's some opportunities for me to do some of those bucket list things coming up.
0: Good for you. Good for you. So you'll move into retirement, will you, Andrew?
1: Something like that. Well, I'll be able to do lots of volunteer stuff that's fun.
0: Yeah.
1: Put it that way.
0: Are they also a place, these garden festivals, to kind of see kind of, I guess it's landscape architecture, isn't it? To see how you can create a garden for yourself, sort of the trends of gardening.
1: Yep. Some of the different garden, like Melbourne International Flower Show has a whole range of those sort of landscape architect design gardens and student design gardens, a whole range of things. Floriade has a few of those as well. And all the garden beds at Floriade are designed by a landscape architect team. You can get ideas on how to put things together, mixes of flowers, mixes of, you know, different types of bulbs that you might put together, or different pansies. Just different varieties of plants that go well, that look good together, pretty much.
0: Mm. AJ says, yes, I've been to Keukenhof. This is in the Netherlands. I've been there a few times when I was living there in the early 90s. The vast expanse of flowers is so rejuvenating. I mean, where else would you rather be than in a field of flowers, Andrew?
1: Yeah, it's an amazing feeling. Like when I was head gardener over the years, you know, you start work at 5 a.m. in the morning when there's no one around, and you're tidying everything up. You're talking to your flowers in the morning, telling them they've got to behave themselves and, you know, do the right thing. So, and there's no one there. Like, it's just so peaceful. And then you're at the gates and you see all the smiling, happy faces and people coming in, and that's just, like, so rewarding, because you've basically, you're starting from scratch. You're putting the bulbs in, you're seeing them pop through the soil like a little rocket coming out, and then you're putting in the pansies and watching them grow, and you see it sort of from, you know, from the start to the finish. And yeah, it's pretty amazing.
0: Yeah, so, renewal of life. Someone's saying there is a mass planting of wattle now around Brisbane. They're planting wattle now for the Olympic Games in 2032.
1: Ah, there you go. That'll be worth a trip, right?
0: Yeah.
1: Go and have a look.
0: And Stu says, regarding gnomes in gardens, I once worked at a place where the manager knew that the gnomes were being stolen by one of his colleagues, and over the next year or so he did receive postcard photos from, and the names... with the names from various places from around the world, from the gnome. The manager at this particular workplace was quite annoyed and didn't see the humour in it, but everybody else thought it was hilarious.
1: That's funny, isn't it? Yeah.
0: The manager often doesn't get the joke.
1: No.
0: No, but probably that's because the joke's on them.
1: Yeah, that's true. Yeah, exactly.
0: Have a wonderful Floriade, Andrew. I know that you're still involved, as you say, but not the head gardener anymore. You probably deserve to have the time just to see it as a, you know, as a customer.
1: Yeah, exactly. And just enjoy the work that everyone else has been doing, right? There's a lot of hard work that goes into it. And it's, like I said, it's very rewarding for the team that do the work. And it's, yeah, it's a great event.
0: How many gardeners are involved in Floriade?
1: It varies a bit at different times, but sort of 25 to 30 at the different, at the busiest times.
0: That's a lot, isn't it?
1: Yeah. So it just obviously when they're planting, it's you have more people there then. So
0: wonderful. Well, happy Floriade. You'll be one of the 500,000 visitors. We might spot you in the crowd, Andrew.
1: Yeah, you might. That's right. All
0: good
1: right.
0: On you.
1: Well,
0: thank
1: take
0: you
1: care. Thanks for ringing.

0: On the text line, Michael says, the best garden show is the wildflowers of Midwest Western Australia near Mullawa Township. The wreath flower is worth the drive to find it. It's the holy grail of wildflowers, says Michael. Hmm? And JJ says, be careful of planting wattle for the Brisbane 2032 Olympics. What about the hay fever for all of the athletes? Now, that's a point.
1: Evenings with Renee Grosch on 702 ABC Radio Sydney, 666 ABC Radio Canberra and ABC Radio New South Wales.
0: That's it for me. Coming up for you is 5 minutes of news at 10 o'clock, and then Phil Clark will be with you for Nightlife, and he's here right now. G'day, Phil.
2: G'day, Renee. How are you?
0: Very well.
2: Coming up in the program in the first hour, Nick Bruning is back, the independent financial advisor. He can give you independent advice, so give him a call. There's always a queue for him, so grab the number and get in early. Nick Bruning will join us in our first hour. Plenty to talk about as well. What else are we talking about tonight? Oh, Nightlife News Breakdown tonight is going to be led by Malcolm Knox, the well-known Australian author and journalist, particularly renowned for his sports writing, amongst other things too. So looking forward to a chat with Malcolm. Michael Adams and Australian history. We're going to go back to 1936 when the last thylacine died in captivity in very, very sad circumstances. We'll talk about what we actually know about the circumstances of that with Michael in our segment. Kat Marks is going to join us for a look at tech. London's apparently launched these robo-taxis, driverless taxis. You can call them on Uber, apparently. And they turn up and they don't have a drive. Well, actually, I think at the moment they do. The driver doesn't drive, but I don't know whether you'd feel comfortable driving around London, the most complicated city, without by robot. But anyway.
0: LA's got them.
2: Yeah, well, you know, I rest my case. Yeah, exactly.
0: Hey, Phil.
2: Yes.
0: Do you still answer the phone, your mobile phone, hello?
2: Of course.
0: So no,
2: because I always see who's calling.
0: Yeah. So what
2: I don't answer phone calls that I don't know recognise.
0: Okay. So you see that I'm calling you.
2: I just say hi, Renee.
0: Oh, you say hi, Renee. You don't say hello.
2: Well, I don't know. I might.
0: Apparently, no one does anymore.
2: Oh, okay.
0: Younger people have given that away. They just say you call, and they can see your number. They just say, "What do you want?"
2: Yeah. Exactly. Yeah,
0: Where are you?
2: Where are you? Fair enough, too.
0: Fair enough. Good on you, Phil. Looking forward to that.
2: See ya.
0: Yeah. Phil Clark coming up for you after 5 minutes of news, and I'll catch you tomorrow.
1: In the car.
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5: ABC News, I'm Thanmaya Navada. Amnesty International says three deadly US-Israeli strikes on the Iranian capital could amount to war crimes and is demanding formal investigations. Middle East correspondent Matthew Doran reports.
6: The first of these strikes was actually on the very second day of this war in what Amnesty International describes as an area which is a very popular business sort of precinct and normally very crowded. Certainly it was at the time of this strike. So what it is saying there is that, yes, these may have been legitimate military targets because of their connection to the Islamic regimes, but the types of weaponry that were used, which caused such significant blasts, and the locations, Amnesty is effectively saying it should have prompted the US and Israel to think twice about this situation.
5: The US and Israel are yet to respond to Amnesty's report. The Israeli president says expected sanctions by the UK would be a grave miscalculation and a gross interference in Israel's upcoming elections. Britain is set to announce a trade ban on goods made in Israeli settlements in the occupied West Bank, framed as a step up in UK support for a two-state solution. The US is likely to strongly oppose Britain's intervention, and some in Israel have already reacted angrily. Isaac Herzog is emphasizing the importance of dialogue.
7: I say to all foreign governments, stop. Step away from the dead end of sanctions and boycotts and turn towards constructive dialogue and towards cooperation.
5: Consent advocate Chanel Contos says the success of new social media controls will depend on whether users are given a genuine choice over algorithm-driven feeds. The government has drafted legislation that would require platforms to regularly ask users whether they want recommended content or a following-only feed. The Teach Us Consent founder says that could amount to an opt-in model, as long as people who reject algorithmic recommendations aren't disadvantaged.
3: To me, in my understanding, that is a model of affirmative consent, and I would deem that a version of opt-in, that again, so long as it's a true choice and other features of the application are all there and that you're not disincentivized by choosing a following-only feed.
5: The Reserve Bank has given its clearest warning yet that interest rates could rise again as it struggles to bring inflation under control. Kaveh Akbari reports.
8: Deputy Governor Andrew Houser says inflation is the economy's one big problem, acknowledging Australians remain angry about the rising cost of living. Headline inflation is sitting at 3.5%, while the cash rate is already at 4.35% after three increases earlier this year. Mr. Houser says the economy is otherwise performing relatively well, with unemployment low and household incomes improving. But he says the RBA is now asking whether it has done enough to cool inflation.
5: The Victorian Premier has defended his anti-corruption crackdown against claims by the opposition and the Greens. The watchdog will be hamstrung. Here's Rachel Eddy.
9: IBAC will get broader powers to follow money through subcontracting arrangements. The definition of corruption will be expanded, and all elected officials could be investigated for breaches to their codes of conduct. But the opposition says the legislation would stop the Commission from returning to complaints dismissed under its old powers, including alleged corruption on the taxpayer-funded Big Build. Ben Carroll says IBAC will be able to, so long as a new referral is made.
10: What you're all missing is, I've called a Royal Commission.
9: The bill will be introduced to Parliament today.
5: A spokesperson for Prince Harry and his wife Meghan say they're surprised by a letter sent on behalf of King Charles, clarifying that they were no longer working members of the royal family and that they would remain private citizens. The Duke and Duchess of Sussex and their two children returned to live in Britain last month, 6 years after stepping down from royal duties and moving to the US. In a letter authorised by Charles and sent to senior British officials, it was made clear that Harry and Meghan were no longer working members of the royal family. And in sport, North Queensland Cowboys co-captain Reuben Cotter is free to play in this Saturday's elimination final against Cronulla Sutherland after having his careless high tackle charge downgraded at the NRL judiciary. The 27-year-old was found guilty of a high tackle charge from last weekend's match against the Raiders, but successfully fought for the Grade 2 charge to be downgraded to a Grade 1. Cotter will receive a fine. And you're up to date with the latest on ABC News.
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0: The weather forecast for the capital for Wednesday, the 9th day of September. Cloudy with light winds becoming southerly in the middle of the day, a top of 16 degrees. On Thursday, sunny with a top of 18. Sunny on Friday, heading for 21. Mostly sunny on Saturday, a top of 21. Partly cloudy on Sunday, a top of 22. 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
2: Well, hello and how are you? 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This is Nightlife right across the local radio network into the first hour of the program on this Tuesday, the 8th of September. Good to be with you. 6 past 10 Eastern time. It's 6 past 8 in Western Australia, South Australia and the Northern Territory. It's 24 to 10 right through the Pacific with Radio Australia. It's 6 past 10 in Port Moresby, Tuvalu, Fiji and Kiribati, 6 past midnight. Honiara and Port Vila at 6 past 11, 6 past 1 in Tonga and Samoa. Good to be with you. Excellent to have your time and company. Thank you. 1-300-800-222 is my number if you'd like to drop in and call. We can send texts, of course, on 0467 922 702. 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Lots of ways to listen, as you know, on broadcast. Of course, no transmitter repair, so that's all good. Should be getting us loud and clear wherever you are. 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Or you can get us on the ABC Listen app too, which is a terrific way to listen to the program. And also a great way to grab our podcasts as well. Just put Nightlife into the search bar, and our podcast and interviews will pop up for you, including last night's with Zand about the supplement industry. He's a British doctor and TV presenter. His latest book is called Make Me Well, A Quest to Understand the Confusing World of Wellness. And if you're taking a multivitamin each day for your health, well, he had this to say.
3: So for the whole 20th century, I think we basically assumed that multivitamins were good. And it was only as I was, after I graduated from medical school, that people started saying, look, we had better actually ask the question, if you give people multivitamins, do they live longer? Do they have less heart disease? Do they have less cancer? And what we find in trials of millions of people is that multivitamins do not seem to be associated with any significant health benefits at all.
2: At all.
3: No matter how you take them.
2: No, but we both agreed it probably isn't going to stop people taking them. So there you go. Anyway, that interview along with all the other Nightlife content is readily available via the Listen app. Check it out. All right, coming up in our first hour, as I mentioned, Nick Bruning's back, independent financial advisor. Nick is one of the 300 or so genuinely and legally independent financial advisors in Australia. He can give you personal advice. He's prohibited from having any links to any fund managers, investment firms or such like. So he'll give you straight answers on any aspect of super, investing, retirement strategy, estate planning, pensions, tax and the like. So 1-300-800-222 is the number if you would like to talk to Nick. Nightlife News Breakdown leading off the second hour tonight is, I'm pleased to say, going to be led by Malcolm Knox tonight, journalist, fiction writer, terrific sports writer, Malcolm. We'll get his take on the interesting revelations out of Victoria about the new One Nation Victorian leader, Warren Pickering. Also, the new digital duty of care legislation. And this news that the Albanese government appears to have blatantly pork-barreled electorates with grant monies in the run-up to the last election. You know what? They all do it. So we'll talk some more about that. Michael Adams is in. Love Michael's segment, creator and host of the Forgotten Australia podcast. We'll look at the last thylacine that was ever seen alive in Australia, died in a Beaumaris Zoo back in 1936 in Hobart. Tonight we'll look at the circumstances of all that with Michael. Interesting story. Also in the second hour, would you fancy getting into a self-driving robo-taxi? Not for me, but if you're in London, they've just launched them there. Not that many, but as a start, you can call them up on Uber, apparently. I know these things operate in LA and San Francisco, but driving around London is a very different cup of tea, I would have thought. Apparently the robo-taxis have the knowledge, as it were. At the moment, I think there's a driver who sits there, doesn't drive, but it won't be long before that's not the case. They've launched a steering wheel-less robo-taxi in the US as I speak. Also tonight, the draft digital duty of care laws have been unveiled by the government. I wonder what everyone makes of those. We'll catch up with Kat Marks in the second hour to find out what's happening in the fast-moving world of tech. Apple's launching foldable iPhones, amongst other things. And issues of the day, what do you make of this pork barreling stuff today? I mean, no wonder politicians think they've got they might complain that they've got a bad reputation, but you see stories like this and you think, dear oh dear. All right, more of that a bit later on as well, plus with the Mighty Challenge, of course, which is a great part of the evening, all headed your way if you'd like to be part of it. 1-300-800-222 is the number to call.
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2: All right, Nick Bruning, Independent Financial Advisor, is back with us taking calls and questions. 1-300-800-222. Nick, good evening to you. Welcome back.
4: Hello, Phil. Great to be back. Yes. I've been off nursing a new knee and checking out painted wheat silos.
2: Oh, yeah. Oh, well,
4: it's all right.
2: The art on painted wheat silos is not to be sneezed at, even if the wheat might make you do that.
4: No, and may I just say, Phil, that in the great southern of Western Australia, which was lovely, some of them may need a bit of a touch-up, to be fair.
2: Oh, okay.
4: Yes, a bit of faded paint going on. Yeah, but it's been good fun.
2: Well, good, and terrific to have you back as well. Now, what's doing? Centrelink pensions are increasing, but
4: yes,
2: many recipients are getting disturbing letters about it. What's happening?
4: Well, they are. So the 20th of September is the biannual increase in pensions. So it's linked to legislation, and I think this time it's

0: tied to consumer price index or CPI. So the good news is for full rate single pensioners, they can expect an increase of pretty much $37 a fortnight, $36.80 to be precise, and for couples, $27.80 each, which lifts the single pension to $1,237, and for couples a combined $1,866 per fortnight. But at the same time as Centrelink passed through these increases, they also recalculate your entitlements under the two means tests. Now, there's an income test and an asset test, and whichever test produces the lowest pension is the one that the Centrelink systems will latch onto. And this time, for starters, basically, Centrelink will recalculate all of your shares and your managed investments based on more recent updated unit and share prices. Now, the last time that was done, Phil, was based on the share prices at the end of February. Mm-hmm. And look, for a lot of people, they've seen their super funds increase and their share portfolios increase. So that's part of the story why they're getting letters saying that their pension's going to be reduced. But the other thing that's changed is the Centrelink deeming rates. Now, this is a complicated system that Centrelink used to work out your entitlements under the income test. And what they basically do is they throw all of your financial assets into one big pot, we'll call it, so that we're including things like your bank accounts, your share portfolios, your superannuation funds, your account-based pension funds, all that stuff into one big pot. And the first $66,800 is deemed to be earning 1.75% if you're a single person. Now, Phil, that's actually an increase of 0.5% on where it was in March. Everything above that is deemed to be earning 3.75%, which is, again, another 0.5% increase. So what we're finding is that a lot of people are now going to be impacted by the income test, and some for the first time. So they're getting a letter saying that, well, guess what, under the income test, your pension's going to be clipped. So the magic figure of financial assets for a single is around about $192,000. And if you've got more than that, you're probably going to get a slightly reduced pension. For couples, the threshold's a bit higher. The first $110,600 is deemed to be earning that new figure of 1.75% and everything above it 3.75%. But the point at which they start to be affected by the income test is now going to be about $333,000. So, mm-hmm. I mean, if you don't have that, that's a lot of money. But if you're close to that, you know, you might find your full pension increase is reduced accordingly. So, so there's thousands of people that have been getting these letters and, as I say, some for the first time. If you haven't got a letter, then good news, you're probably getting the full increase.
1: Okay. Very good. 1-300-800-222 is the number. Stuart's on the line from Sanford. G'day, Stuart.
2: Hi, Phil. How are you?
1: Yeah, very well. Good, Stuart.
0: How are you, Stuart?
2: And Nick, how are you, Nick?
0: I'm well. Thank you for asking, Stuart. How can I help you?
1: What's your question, Stuart?
2: I cannot understand how your money grows when you retire.
1: Mm-hmm. Okay.
2: Because I don't have a financial plan or anything. So okay. If you have, say, $1 million saved, and you want, say, $10,000 per month, what happens? I don't understand.
0: Nick,
1: Takes
0: Joey
1: through it.
0: Fair question. So, look, depending on what you've got in the way of assets and stuff, a lot of people are entitled to a part pension whether they realise it or not. They just assume that, if I've got $1 million, I'm not going to qualify. Well, that's not the case. In fact, even at $1 million, a couple would still qualify for a part pension because one of the other effects of this recent rate increase or the rate increase that kicks in from the 20th of September is that the upper threshold to lose your pension altogether, even as a home-owning couple, is, get this, Phil, $1.121 million. It's a lot of money that you can have in assets before you lose all the pension. Now, to answer your question, though, Stuart, what tends to happen is that people put it into investments, and in the early stages of retirement, particularly if you're using a thing called an account-based pension, which comes through superannuation, you pay absolutely no tax on any aspect of that. So there's no tax on the earnings inside the fund, and there's no tax once you're over 60 for the money that you take out of it. So you don't have to worry about tax at all. And for many people, just not paying tax means that they don't need to generate as much income in order to survive, because you'll find that, you know, a couple can survive pretty well on an income, $80,000, when considering you've paid off the mortgage and all those sorts of things. So what happens is you draw that money out, perhaps at a reduced rate, And let's just say you're pulling out 5% per year on $1 million, that'd be $50,000. If the fund's actually earning 7%, then in fact it's going to be growing by 2% per year. And that's how a lot of people set things up, Stuart, is so they draw on their savings for part of their retirement, and another part of it comes from the government as a form of a part pension. Now, if you're in a situation where you're over those thresholds, then two things will happen. Yes, you'll be required to draw down on the capital a little bit if you need 120 grand a year. But the interesting thing is at some point in the future, you again may qualify for a part pension. So I actually encourage people to go out there and have a good time while they still can, tearing about the place, looking at half-painted wheat silos. And then as they slow down a bit later in life, they probably don't need as much money to spend. But that also might be a time where the savings have diminished to a point, the thresholds have indexed, and you often find people in their 70s perhaps becoming entitled to a part pension for the first time. So it's all part of that planning for retirement. It's one of the big issues that we face is we've got probably one of the world's best retirement income systems,
1: but
0: it's arguably the world's most complicated, Phil. People like me fully employed.
1: That asset test doesn't include your house, does it?
0: No. And in fact, that's a good point. So your house, no matter what it's worth, providing it sits on 2 hectares or less, is completely exempt. So, if you're lucky enough to be in a place worth $4 or $5 million, well, none of that counts towards Centrelink's means testing system. Non-homeowners get an additional $267,000. So a single non-homeowner, for example, can have $1,012,000 in assets, if you like, and qualify for a part pension under the asset test. And a couple can have $1.388 million in assets and still qualify for a part pension under the asset test. So pretty generous. And, of course, the asset test gets you the pension concession card, Phil, and that gets you discounts on drugs and local government charges and all sorts of
1: things. All that stuff.
0: Depending on where you live, yeah.
1: How's that sound, Stewie?
2: Sounds good. I just need to find out a good investment opportunity.
0: Well, sometimes a good investment opportunity is going to be something that's perfectly safe, Stuart, and that's one of the other concerns going on at the moment is that a lot of these high-income paying investments look great, look safe, but they're not. And you really can't ever break that link between risk and return. So if you're getting a rate higher than, say, 5.5%, which is what you can get at a bank, you're exposing yourself to risk. And what you need to weigh up is the risk worth the return. And sometimes the risk means that you don't get the money you invested back. So, it would be dreadful to think if you stuck in $1 million into a fund that you thought was paying such a greater return, when it comes to take your money out, you can't get it. And I've seen that happen over the 38 years I've been in practice, Phil, sadly too many times.
1: Okay, thank you, Stuart. 1-300-800-222 is my number. Mark from Perth. G'day, Mark.
3: Hello, Phil. Hello, Nick.
0: Hey, Mark.
3: I've been in this old house and big block for 30 years, and it's a 950 square block. I'm in my 70s now, so I'm thinking of selling it. The thing is, the real estate agent's saying to me, look, the house is really not worth much at all. It's the land that's worth most of the money, and it can be split into two blocks. So I was thinking, if I do that, though, will I have to pay any capital gains tax?
0: Well, look, you will, and it's going to be apportioned based on how much of the property is split up by square metres and various calculations and stuff. What I do with a lot of people in this situation, Mark, is I get them to have a look at what the costs of the subdivision are going to be. So there's going to be significant surveying costs and, putting in the utilities and stuff like that. And when you actually do the sums, in many cases, it's probably not worthwhile for the individual to do it. And you're sometimes better off selling the block as it is with the potential for someone else to do all the messy work that's involved in dividing up a block. So it's probably worth having a chat to the real estate agent and sort of getting a bit of an idea of what it's going to cost to divvy up, factoring in things like capital gains tax and stuff. But also, just what do you actually walk away with? Is it worth the effort and the stress? And particularly at the moment with, a declining property market, no one's willing to guess how far and when it finishes. But certainly in Perth, which is where I'm from, we're certainly seeing some declines in a lot of suburbs. And, you run the risk of by the time you get the thing chopped up, It might not be worth anywhere near as much as it is at the moment. So just all of those factors weigh into things, and sometimes the simplest solution is often the best.
1: Mm.
3: Yeah, thanks very much. That's helpful.
1: Yeah, no worries, Mark. Thank you. Good luck with it.
0: That's what we're here for, Phil. Helpful.
1: I mean, in a way, it's a nice position to be in. But
0: it is, but often people sort of get sucked into getting complicated, and I often find that simplicity is often the most cost-effective way of doing things.
1: Yeah. Here's a question about anxiety. Michael says, and this follows on from a conversation I was having off air today with another financial analyst. Michael says, could you ask your guest what's happening in the bond market? Now, this is a matter of some concern about what is happening in the US bond market. I mean, there are people who think that there is something, you know, akin to a bond Mageddon coming, and this is going to affect the share market, et cetera, and people are thinking, well, you know, what do I do with my super? I mean, what do you think about...
0: Well, look, it is fascinating, and in fact, I'm a keen student of what's going on in the US myself. And just to explain what a bond is to everybody, this is a loan often or most often by governments. So rather than raising taxes or selling stuff, they'll often borrow money from the public through issuing these things called bonds. And the bond, sort of the interest rates might be set by the bank, but also market set rates, Phil, and then the bond market is where we see most of the action at the moment. So while the Federal Reserve might be selling bonds at a certain price, the market's telling it differently. What we've seen happen in the US, and there's kind of like almost an international benchmark, which is the US 10-year Treasury note, that was sitting at around about 4.2%, 4.3%. It's really shot up in the last few weeks to 4.8%. In fact, just before I came on air, I had a look, and it's now at 4.8. It's up sort of even a little bit over the weekend. And that sets things like mortgage rates. It sets things like car loans and all that sort of stuff in the United States, which is a big economy. And it absolutely flows through to the rest of the world. The other place where we're seeing a bit of movement is in the Japanese bond market, where Japanese interest rates have been incredibly low going back for decades now to the global financial crisis. They're starting to edge up as well. So the expectation is that the cost of money will go up. That means the profitability of companies that rely on debt will go down, and it's generally a kind of a suppressing thing on economies in general. So there is a lot of concern about the bond market. It's good if you're an investor in the bond market because you're getting some pretty decent rates of return. But at the same time, too, if there's some sort of a correction or crash, and I'm not going to be Chicken Little and say the sky's about to cave in, but there's a lot of numbers that are looking very generous at the moment, and certainly myself, I'm uber conservative at the best of times, and I'm certainly keeping things simple and safe, Phil. And you know, that's kind of what I'm suggesting to people. If you've just won lotto or had a big inheritance, I think there's nothing wrong with parking it in your bank and earning 5% plus, which you can do easily these days. And just wait to see how things play out. There's a lot of stuff built around midterm elections in the United States. You know, seasonally, this is often a very volatile time of the year, September, October. I just think being super cautious, sit back perhaps and wait a bit.
1: Would you shift everything to cash?
0: No, I wouldn't. I wouldn't. Because, you know, jokers like me who come out with these great ideas, invariably we're wrong. So it's just a case of sort of weighing things up. It's a case of de-risking stuff. I've said it a few times on your show. If you're looking at a profit, don't be scared of taking that profit. It's easy to do in superannuation. You can make a bit of a switch to your investment mix. But, you know, I could be completely wrong, and the AI stuff will dominate the world for the next 2 years and the market goes up by another 30%. I mean, even, you know, it's incredible looking at the two share markets. The Aussie market this time last year, I think, was 12 points higher than where it is right now. So we made nothing over 12 months to the day. The US market, completely different story. You know, AI, all that stuff sort of plays into it. I think the US market is up, believe it or not, about 12 or 13% since this time last year. So a completely different story. So, yeah, you just need to be a little bit cautious, I think, at the moment. But nonetheless, there's no way you'd get out of the market because then you're turning yourself into a bit of a market timer and no one ever wins that one.
1: Sure. All righty. 1-300-800-222 is the number. Anthony from Albion Park has been hanging on there. Sorry, Anthony. Thanks for waiting. Hello.
4: You're all right, Phil and Nick.
0: Hi, Anthony.
4: Good, thank you. I have a situation that I own my own home at the moment. I inherited my father's house last year, August last year, and I had an idea of selling my house that I'm in now that I own. I've recently put down a deposit for a block of land that won't register until next year. The idea was to actually go back to my father's house, live in that while I built the other one after I've sold the first one, and then move into that one. What is the implications of taxes or capital gains for...
0: Right.
4: If I went back into my father's house after a 12-month period in the new one and then doing a duplex and keeping one or selling one, what would you suggest?
0: Anthony, I haven't got enough paper for all the notes I've had to take there, but let's just give you some general principles. Your primary dwelling is exempt from capital gains tax, and you can have a six-month crossover period when you've got another dwelling, but that's basically it. As far as your dad's property is concerned, assuming that was his primary dwelling, then basically you've got 2 years from the date of death for you to dispose of that asset before capital gains tax applies. Now, all of this gets all the more complicated by the new capital gains tax rules that kick in from next July. I'm assuming the two-year exemption will still apply, so potentially you've got until August next year to deal with that property. Now, if you were to move into that, that becomes your primary dwelling, and if you sold your existing property as your primary dwelling, then it should be exempt from capital gains tax. So then what you've got is your new place, which is on Dad's old property. That was going to be sold, wasn't it? is that right, Anthony? You're selling
4: that board. I was going to build on that while I was living back in Dad's.
0: Okay, so if you're living
4: back into that one,
0: yeah. So you can't have two primary dwellings. So essentially, the block would become your primary dwelling, I think. And then once you decide it's time to move into the new property, if Dad's goes beyond the 2 years, which it sounds like it will, then you'll pay capital gains tax on the growth from the date of death to when it's sold. Now, in the current market, there's no guarantee that you'll have a profit relative to when Dad passed away. So it might not be an issue anyway, because you only pay capital gains if there's a capital gain. And if there isn't one between his passing in August last year and when you finally sell, then you should be okay. So there's a few variables in there. It's probably worth having a chat with an accountant about it, because there's a bit going on. And as I say, I'm not overly certain what happens under the new CGT laws next July, but I'm pretty sure the two-year exemption would still apply. But we're only talking a month before that runs out anyway, August 2027. So, yeah, that's probably the way it'll be.
1: All right. Thanks, Anthony. 1-300.
0: And I've got a new sheet of paper, Phil. That's good for the notes.
1: Terry from Warrnambool. G'day, Terry.
5: G'day, boys. How are you?
1: Pretty good.
0: Pretty good. I'm getting tested tonight, Terry. We're getting the complicated ones. How can I help?
5: I'll try not to test this too much.
0: Good on you.
5: My situation is I have no debt, living in my own home and all that sort of thing. Mm-hmm. I have nearly $600,000 in super, and I've got $500,000 in a term deposit account. I just want to know, I'm coming up 64, what are my chances of getting a pension or part pension when I turn 67?
0: Okay. So, Terry, are you a single gent or have you got a partner?
5: I am single. Okay. My wife passed away about 3 years ago.
0: Oh, sorry to hear that. Okay. Yes. So you come under the single income test and the single asset test. And as it stands at the moment, do you own your own home?
5: Yes.
0: Okay. Oh, yes. Okay, you said that. Yeah. So So the asset test threshold is currently, or will be as of the 20th of September, $745,750. So just on what you've got there, $1.1 million in super and term deposits, you're well over the threshold. Sure, by the time you turn 67, which is in 3 years' time, through indexation, that will increase. It's going to increase three times per year between now and when you hit 67. But I doubt very much it'll get to, you know, that 1.1 million plus whatever you earn over the next 3 years as well. So, you know, if the getting a pension right now is important, then there's some things that you might do. One of them might be to say, well, look, I've been in this place now. I've got lots of lovely memories in it, but it's probably more than I need. When we talk about downsizing, it doesn't automatically equate to downvaluing. So what you could do is use the proceeds from the house sale plus take some money out of the term deposit or your super if you're retired, and then use that to purchase your new place, which is specifically exempt from Centrelink's means testing. So that's one thing that you might look at. The other thing is as I said before, in your early retirement years, or it doesn't matter how long you go, but you could have a pretty good time. You could be doing all sorts of things and run that money down a little bit, and at some point with the increases occurring three times a year, you might find that at some point those thresholds cross over anyway, and then you become entitled to a part pension from that point forward. One thing you would qualify for, though, Terry, which is to perhaps keep your mind on, is that you would almost certainly qualify for a thing called the Commonwealth Seniors Health Card. Now, that's a card also issued by Centrelink, which gets people in most states their pills for $7.70 a script, I think, and it caps out. It, depending on where you live, there can be other benefits too that come holding what's called a state seniors card and the Commonwealth Seniors Health Card, but that very much depends on where you live. But certainly the Commonwealth Seniors Health Card will get you some discounts on your medicines and bits and pieces, and you know, other people give you discounts simply because you've got a seniors card, which you should qualify for once you get to 65.
1: Okay. There you go, Terry. Thank you, mate. Jen on the text line, thanks for your program. My husband and I have recently got into the pension, and this week we received a payment of $9,000 from an overseas source. Please ask your guest, on age pensions, do we have to notify them of this payment? It's a one-off.
0: Yeah, absolutely you do. But so the requirement is to notify Centrelink of any change in your circumstances within 14 days.
1: So getting $9,000 is a change.
0: Yeah. Absolutely. But the good look, it depends on the basis of what that $9,000 is. If it's an inheritance or a lump sum windfall or something like that, Centrelink won't count it as income normally. So it simply boosts your assets by $9,000. And if you're getting a full pension and you're well under that, the lower threshold, which for a couple is $499,000, not including the value of a family home, then it shouldn't affect your pension at all. But you are obliged to let Centrelink know whether or not it affects your pension. If you're affected by a thing called the asset test, each $1,000 reduces your pension by $3 a fortnight. So at the very worst, I suppose, it could reduce your pension by $27 a fortnight. But then, Phil, what I would do is go and spend it. Tell Centrelink about it, and then your pension goes back up.
1: Yeah, that's true. That is true. Yeah. Peter in Brisbane. Hello, Peter.
6: G'day. How are you guys? First-time listener, long-time listen.
0: Yeah, how can I help, mate?
6: My father, he passed away. I inherited about $80,000 in gold and silver.
1: Oh, yeah.
6: I'm ex-DVA, went to Afghanistan for two tours of duty, so I got tax-free, et cetera, et cetera. I want to buy a property, but the problem is with DVA at the moment, while I've got assets and they classify my gold and silver as assets, they're limiting me to what I can borrow, what I can earn, and what they will help me with. Am I better off selling it at the current price or holding on to it?
0: Well, that's a sort of a crystal ball type question about where gold will be. And, you know, this time last year, gold was at 3,400. Wasn't that long ago. It was around, you know, less than 2,000 US. And now we're talking gold, I think it's around about 4,400 or something US at the moment. It's been much higher than that. And it tends to be linked a bit with, you know, world sentiment, shall we say. Look, it, you know, it's a bit like trying to pick where things like Bitcoin will go, to be perfectly honest. I don't really know, and I think that anyone that sort of tries to second-guess what bullion markets might do is really just taking a bit of a punt. I reckon that, look, you know, have a look at the finance situation at the moment. I mean, the objective here seems to be to get yourself a property. You know, it might be worth waiting a while to see how things settle as far as property prices are concerned. And to be perfectly honest, the price of properties might fall more than the value of your gold goes up.

0: So, waiting might hinder you or it might help you, depending on what those property prices do and what gold does. So, yeah, it's a bit of a bet, two bob each way, Peter, and there's no easy, sensible answer to the question. It's just a question to wait and see, I think.
1: Am I better off using the gold for a deposit or cashing it in? Because I know the border, it was $500 an ounce.
0: Yeah, yeah. Now, no, I get
1: 30, 40 years ago.
0: Yeah, I get that. And again, was it before 1985 that he bought the gold? September 1985?
1: Yeah, it was early 80s.
0: Okay. So there's another small factor to consider, and that's what we call a pre-capital gains tax asset. So if you did sell it before July next year, you're not going to be subject to the new capital gains tax laws that kick in, and they will be capturing those pre-85 assets as well. So basically what happens is the gold that grows in value above CPI from the date, the value as of the 1st of July next year, you'll be subject to capital gains tax. You probably would be exempt because you're in receipt of a pension, but if not, you're up for a minimum 30% tax on the growth after July next year. So that might be another thing to consider. As I say, I'd keep an eye on what's happening with your gold, but also with property prices. And to be perfectly honest, mate, if you find a place that you fall in love with, you think, yeah, I can see myself here, then make it work is my advice. Sometimes the lifestyle is more important than the dollar stuff.
2: Okay.
1: Thanks, guys. Appreciate that.
2: No worries, Peter. Thank you. 1-300-800-222. One of my texters said I was told by someone today that following the tax changes, it's wise now to have a testamentary trust for your children. Otherwise, they'll have to pay tax on their inheritance. Is that right?
0: Look, there's been a lot of stuff going on since the budget with respect to discretionary family trusts or discretionary trust in general, and that is that they're subject to the minimum 30% tax. As was pointed out at the time, there's a lot of these testamentary trusts. And look, just so everyone understands what we're talking about, when you pass away, you can certainly leave your assets directly to your loved ones, but you can also leave it to a special trust, which effectively only becomes active on your passing. So it sounds a bit perverse, but it's like a child of your death. So it springs.
2: But if you leave
0: life.
2: Your house to your kids in your will, they don't pay tax on that.
0: No. They wouldn't if they sold the asset within 2 years of death. So that sort of applies that way, Phil. But if they hold it, it's a bit like our earlier caller, that if they hold the asset beyond 2 years from death, then even an exempt asset is subject to tax when it comes time to sell it.
2: That you would mean be to capital gains tax?
0: Yeah, that would be on the growth between the date of death and when it's finally sold. So there's that. But
2: even if it was their primary place of residence, for example?
0: Yeah. Yeah, so 2 years, that's when the clock stops. Mm-hmm. And then from that point forward, you're paying tax on the growth. Yeah, and then again, that's complicated further by the new tax laws to apply from July next year.
2: But if you set up a testamentary trust, that would get around.
0: So the asset goes into the testamentary trust. It basically can, and under the change of sort of a let off, if you like, by the government, the testamentary trust can still distribute income to the beneficiaries of the trust. In this case, it can include minors, so kids, little kids, get taxed at the same rate of adults. So in other words, they get the first $18,200 tax free and all that sort of stuff. And from what I understand, the minimum 30% tax also won't apply on testamentary trust. So that makes them pretty attractive as a tool for estate planning. That's my understanding of how the law has been adjusted since the budget was announced. It's a good thing because there's a lot of existing testamentary trusts that are built into wills with people that haven't yet passed but are no longer able to make a change to it. So if you're in a situation where you've lost capacity, then, you might have wanted to change your will, you simply can't because you don't have the capacity to make those changes. So it recognises some common sense situations and hopefully, that's how it works.
2: Michelle from Manly West says, we have a testamentary trust so that our daughters never have to give away half their inheritance in the event of a separation from a spouse, married or otherwise. Yep.
0: Okay, well, that's another aspect of it. One of the benefits of testamentary trusts is that they're often protected from bankrupt. Now, I need to spell out, Phil, that I'm not a lawyer, and this is probably one that the lawyers are, But my understanding is that when the testamentary trust is controlled by a trustee that's not associated with the relationship, then generally speaking, the family court can't step in and direct that distributions are made from that.

0: That's no mortgage. I earn $100,000 a year. I've just inherited $150,000. I've got no debt, no kids. Should I put it in to buy super?
1: Probably not a bad idea. And at 48?
0: 45.
1: 45, yeah. You're kind of on that borderline age, to be honest. One of the things I like about super is that, sure, it's tax paid, 15% maximum when you get to retirement, becomes tax free. Is the big risk, which is legislative risk, and that is that the rat bags in Canberra will change the rules on you. So by all means, you could earning $100,000 a year, you could certainly put money into super. Depending on how much is in your superannuation fund, you could probably claim some of it as a tax deduction. So that would have the effect of boosting your tax refund or reducing your tax payable. You might even stage it over a couple of years, Phil, and sort of use it to drip feed in, park it in the bank, earn your 5% plus, and sort of put it into super. That also effectively reduces the legislative risk that they'll change the rule on you. The maximum you can put in this year and claim it as a deduction is $32,500. That's less what the boss is paying in. So in your case, that would be $12,000 based on $100,000 salary. So potentially you've got, what's that, $20,500 you could put in and claim it as a deduction this year, and that would do quite a bit in boosting your tax refund, as I say. So weighing that up, yeah, I think super's a good idea. I'd feel more confident about saying, yeah, chuck it all in if you're in your 50s. But the only qualification really is the legislative risk that the rules will change on you.
0: Mm. Okay, Lance from Geraldton. Hi, Lance.
2: Hi, gentlemen. Just a quick question out of left field. Mm. Government bonds, who sets interest on that? And ultimately, where does the money from? So who's pulling all the strings right in the background? Mm. Ultimately, who's in charge of who? Where's all that coming from?
1: I'll
2: listen to you.
0: Okay, Nick, explain bonds.
1: So a bond is a loan to the government from us, the general public. Now, in most cases in this country, bonds tend not to be dealt with by individuals. There are some bond traders out there and stockbrokers. You can buy and sell bonds through there. Most of the time it's done through super funds at a wholesale level. So the government says, okay, well, I'm prepared to borrow $10,000 from the general public and I'm prepared to pay 4.5%. And so the people look at the security. It's issued by the Australian federal government, so that's not bad. And 4.5% is a decent rate of return, and that's for the next, say, 10 years. So once it's out there, now, unlike a term deposit where you would have to cash it in, the bond can be sold to other parties.
0: There's a secondary market.
1: There's a secondary market. And, in fact, the bond market, Phil, is, I think, twice or three times the size of the share market.
0: It's much bigger. It's much bigger than the share market. Yeah.
1: Huge. Yeah, absolutely monstrous. So what the daily price of a bond is going to be determined by the risk of the issuer. So if the Australian government lost its AAA credit rating, which is one of the few countries to still hold it, that would change the risk profile, which means people would demand a higher rate of interest to take on that bond. And similarly, if prevailing interest rates go up or down, so if the Reserve Bank lifts interest rates in a couple of weeks' time, then your bond that's currently paying 4.5% might not look as attractive. So what happens is that the bond price goes down. Eventually, however, the bond gets cashed in. So when it reaches maturity, you go back to the federal government, you've had all that interest along the way, and you get your $10,000 back at the end of the 5 or 10 year term, whatever the bond was issued for. So that's kind of how it works. It's like a term deposit that can be sold on a secondary market. Bonds are not only restricted to governments, but you find that state governments, local governments in other countries also issue bonds, and also big corporations issue bonds. But one little reminder, if you like, is that even government bonds can change a lot in price, and I'm sure everyone will remember, well, might not remember, but will be aware of the 2008 global financial crisis. You had one country that was issuing bonds at one stage for 4 and 5%. It actually got up to 29% was the interest rate that was demanded, and that country was Greece. So things can change depending on how an economy is going and how a country is going. So, yeah. And that's kind of why there's so much interest in what's happening in the United States, because a move from 4.3% for the US 10-year note to 4.8% doesn't sound like much, but it's huge.

0: And you consider the size of the US economy.
1: Sure. Ivor in Perth. G'day, Ivor.
2: Yeah, g'day. Thanks for taking my call.
1: Pleasure.
2: I've come up against an interesting problem, and I'd be interested in your take on it. And that is, I'm a retiree and I'm asset rich, but I've been rejected for a credit card from several banks.
0: Oh, yes. Mm. It's a huge problem, Ivor, and one that we've addressed, I think, last year, Phil, talking about availability of credit cards. But, Ivor, the other time where you see it as a problem is when you have a couple where perhaps, and it's often the female, has got a secondary card issued on the primary card, which perhaps is the male in the household. The male passes away, and then she goes to get a credit card, and the bank turns them down for similar reasons that you're experiencing. That is no income to show of. It's worth shopping around, and if you're in WA, there's a bank or two that will issue or give you a credit card based on your assets. You need to show that you can service the debt, but certainly, dare I say it, Phil, unfortunately, the big four. Invariably won't do it. There's been a change since I last looked at it, but I know that it tends to be the secondary banks that will consider it. But they'll certainly want to see that you can repay the monthly payment on the credit card. So they'll be not only looking at assets, but they will be looking at some sort of income coming through. It could be from an account-based pension. It could be from super. It could be from somewhere else or even Centrelink.
2: So I've had the ability. I mean, I've had a diamond credit card with the Commonwealth Bank for the last 20 years. I spend an average of $18,000 a month on that credit card, which I pay off in full. My total asset base is $16.5 million.
0: You'd think they'd be falling over, wouldn't you, Ivor?
2: and I've got no debt. It is utterly perverse policy They would give a credit card to me if I'm in debt and I'm young, but with that sort of backing, I've been rejected by Macquarie, by ANZ, and by Commonwealth.
0: All right. Well, Ivor, shop around. You're in the same state as I'm in WA. I know that there are some secondary banks operating that will probably provide you with a credit card based on what you've said. Mm. But, look, I do find it amazing. And I sometimes think, Phil, that retail banking services are a necessary expense of having a banking licence in this country. They'd rather be done with us all and concentrate on the big end of town, which is why, I wonder if, all these branch closures and stuff, it's about cutting the expenses on a not particularly profitable part of the business. I could be wrong, but I don't know. Mm-hmm. It just doesn't seem right that someone like Ivor with $16 million can't get a credit card. It does
1: seem dopey, doesn't it? Yeah. All righty. Thanks, Ivor. Good luck. 1-300-800-222. Someone says try the Coles credit card. Yeah, well, they're all backed by
0: Maybe. Maybe. There's a bank somewhere.
1: There's always a bank in the background of these things,
0: exactly.
1: Isn't there? Yeah. 1-300-800-222 is the number. Line's free if you want to grab one. 1-300-800-222. Daniel's on the road. G'day, Daniel.
3: Hey, you go, mate.
1: Pretty good.
3: Thanks for taking my call.
1: Pleasure.
3: I bought a property about 50 k's out of Melbourne there, put a brand new house on it. It's 8 acres. And I was just wondering if I ever sell it, will I cop capital gains tax on that property because it's over 8 acres? That's my primary residence.
0: Yeah, you do. So basically you're given 5 acres under the old currency or 2 hectares as part of your primary dwelling exemption. And what you'll probably find happening is that when you do come to sell it, you'll need to attach a value to the developed part of the property, which includes the buildings and stuff, and then the other 3 acres, whatever that is in hectares, will be subject to capital gains tax. But in reality, it's probably going to be a relatively small amount, given that most of the developments probably occurred with buildings and stuff within that 5 acre footprint, if you like. So you shouldn't be up for too much. Just one other unrelated thing is that if you're in a situation where you've held the property for 20 years and you're using it for your as best as you can, having regard to age and stuff, Centrelink will actually extend the homeowner exemption beyond their 5 acres or 2 hectares

0: to the full size of the property. So that's why you find a lot of people in the farming community who've lived on the property for donkey's years will still qualify for a part pension, even though they might have, you know, 1,000 acres or something like that, providing the property's being fully utilised and having regard to age and all that sort of stuff. So anyway, that's an aside, but that's how it's going to be when you come to sell the property, my friend.
1: Okay. Thanks, Daniel. See you, mate.
0: That sounds like a plan.
1: It's a plan. See you, mate. Poor old Ivor's getting caned on the text line. How can he have $16 million and no income?
0: Well, he probably does, but the bank won't necessarily recognise it. That's many income I expect.
1: Graham from Perth says, Phil, my question is about superannuation inheritance. Would my kids pay tax on the inherited balance in the fund?
0: Yeah, so it comes under the classification of a death benefit payment. So a super fund can't maintain a super benefit once a person's passed away. It has to be dealt with. It has to be paid out. So if you look at your super fund statement, sometimes you have to sort of go to the super fund and get it from them. You'll find there's two components generally. There's what's called an exempt part, which is tax-free always, and a taxable part. Now, the taxable part, if it's paid to a dependent, and we're talking about a financial dependent, so in other words, perhaps it's your partner if you've got little kids, receiving a taxable death benefit pays no tax. But if it's being paid to a non-dependent dependent, in other words, a non-tax dependent dependent, then that taxable part is taxable at the rate of 15%, and if paid to an individual, there's also likely to be a 2% Medicare payable. So you're up for 15%. You can't ever avoid it other than if you're in a dreadful situation where you've got a terminal illness and you're over, you can access your superannuation, it'll come out completely tax-free. So that's one way of avoiding it. The other way is to make the death benefit payable to the estate. On your super fund form, it'll say legal personal representative, which is a fancy way of calling your executor. But in that case, it goes to the estate. Now, the estate is not a natural person, so therefore you won't be liable for they won't be liable for the 2% Medicare levy. And once it's in the estate with a will, then the estate distributes the amounts to the super death benefit, and a distribution from an estate is like that, is not taxable. So you're still up for the 15% tax, but at least you'll avoid the 2% Medicare levy if it goes to an individual. So that's how it works. There's all sorts of tricks that you can pull, like pulling money out and recontributing it, and doing all sorts of little things like that to minimise the tax, but you can't usually wipe it out completely unless you can take it out of super before you pass away.
1: Okay, 1-300-800-222. Look, your time's vanished on us. Bruce on the Sunshine Coast. G'day, Bruce.
2: Hey, how you going, guys?
1: Not bad.
2: I couldn't believe that story that you just said about the guy that had $16 million and he couldn't get it.
1: No, 16.
2: $16 million and he couldn't get a credit card.
0: I know. But it could also be all tied up in property or something.
2: Oh, yeah, I realise that. Look, yeah. I'm 65 and I'm still a bachelor. I had to take early retirement many years ago from a very, very bad accident.
1: Mm-hmm.
2: Okay, now, I'm on a disability pension.
1: Mm-hmm.
2: Okay, I rent a house. And I know the guy I ran off because I used to work for him and he looks after you. I'm kind of under some people's wings, if you can understand.
0: Yeah, and good on him. Yep.
2: Okay, I own a small portfolio share.
1: Yeah.
0: Yep.
2: I've got some shares in Santos and some other things. I get a frank dividend once or twice a year, which is a couple of bucks, and I don't get really hassled too much.
1: Okay. We're running out of time here a bit. Bruce, what's your question?
2: Okay, I've still got to pay a bit of tax. Now, if I sell my shares because they're grandfathered, am I going to pay that 30% tax on the shares that I'm going to sell?
0: So only if you sell them after the 1st of July next year, you could be up for some tax. But what I'd say to you, Bruce, is that, you know, what are you going to do with the money that you get? Now, if you're going to spend it on something useful and good, then go for it, right? And you probably wouldn't be paying much tax depending on how close to the 1st of July it is when you finally sell those shares. But I'm always very cautious about people saying, oh, I'm going to sell the shares, I'm going to do this. I ask, well, what are you going to do with the money? And if it's, if I'm going

0: invested in something else, and you say, well, actually, is that a good idea? Because if it's a blue chip share that's paying a regular franked dividend, you're often hard to beat it, to be perfectly honest, Phil. So it's often the case of saying, well, hang on to the thing, because if you don't need it. And now, however, if you're going to use it for something important, then by all means, you're probably better off selling it before the 30th of June next year. However, one other qualifier, if you're on a part Centrelink pension from that point, well, I should have qualified that before, then you won't pay the 30% minimum tax. So it sounds like to me you won't be up for tax, providing you keep at least a part pension all the way through.
1: Okay.
0: There you go.
1: Thank you, Bruce. I hope that was helpful. Thanks so much to Nick, says Joan from East Geelong. He's brilliantly informative, and I've learned heaps listening to him over the years. So have we all. Good to have you. Good
0: thanks,
1: to see
0: Phil.
1: Good to see you back, Nick. All right, we'll talk again in the.
0: I look forward to it
1: in the near future.
0: Cheers.
1: Nick Bruning, independent financial advisor, has joined us in our first hour, and we'll have some more of Nick a bit further down the track. All right, next up we've got the Nightlife News Breakdown, and Malcolm Knox is going to join us for that. Plus also a very, very good chat with Michael Adams about history and the last of the thylacines as well. That's all coming up straight after the latest ABC News. I'll see you on the other side of that.
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4: Hello, this is ABC News with David Rowlands. UK Foreign Minister Ed Miliband is speaking in the House of Commons, announcing sanctions on Israel in response to an expansion program that is risking efforts to establish a Palestinian state. It's a significant toughening of Britain's stance towards Israel, whose conduct towards the Palestinians under Prime Minister Benjamin Netanyahu has increasingly been criticised by the UK and other Israeli allies. Mr. Miliband says settler terrorism is rampant.
5: The government believes the unlawfulness of the occupation should be reflected in the economic relationships we choose to have with the occupied territories. I do not believe the British people want us supporting the occupation by accepting products from settlements.
4: An American organisation that analyses land temperatures says the section of mountain that collapsed, triggering the devastating floods in Nepal and China, had recently been exceptionally warm. Berkeley Earth estimated that temperatures on the glacier averaged 5 degrees Celsius for the 5 days leading up to the collapse, having not exceeded 4 degrees at this time of the year, in more than half a century of records being kept. An eighth Australian was found on Tuesday, with another 35 still unaccounted for, while nearly 1,400 people have died. The federal government's newly unveiled draft digital duty of care has received a mixed response from the opposition and the Greens. Political reporter Lexi Junowick has the details.
6: The new rules, released in draft form today, will require digital service providers to give adult users greater control of their social media algorithms. Platforms will also need to protect under 18s from harmful content online. The Prime Minister says the laws aim to give Australians greater power and choice.
7: This isn't about giving government control.
6: But the Coalition is concerned the rules could impact freedom of speech, as the Greens argue that while a step forward, the draft laws lack a clear harm standard and independent oversight for big tech companies. The government plans to introduce the legislation this October.
4: A school-aged child has died and six others have been injured in a car crash on Melbourne's western outskirts. Olivia Sanders reports.
8: Emergency services were called to the crash at Parwin near Bacchus Marsh, where a car rolled over just before 4 o'clock this afternoon. Police say CPR was performed on one school-aged child, but they died at the scene. A second child was flown to hospital with critical injuries. Five more children sustained non-life-threatening injuries and were taken to hospital, while one woman was taken to hospital for observation. Police are investigating and asking anyone with dashcam or CCTV footage to come forward.
4: Staying in Victoria, where Melbourne gynaecologist Simon Gordon will no longer face a criminal investigation over allegations he performed unnecessary endometriosis surgeries. Rosie Barnett has the story.
9: Former renowned surgeon Simon Gordon was being investigated by Victoria Police after ABC's Four Corners revealed he had been accused of performing invasive surgeries to treat severe endometriosis that had not actually been detected. Mr. Gordon stood down from the profession last year, but has maintained he always acted in the patient's best interests to improve their quality of life. Police have today said, based on the information provided, they could not take the matter any further. The Medical Board of Australia has referred the case to Victoria's Civil Tribunal.
4: A Canberra man has appeared in court charged with the murder of 46-year-old Kylie McHugh, but the police investigation into the incident is ongoing. Harry Frost has more.
10: Fire crews found Miss McHugh's body inside a burnt-out unit in Belconnen in May. This morning, 27-year-old construction worker Jack Henry Curtin faced the ACT Magistrates Court charged with murder and arson and was refused bail. Detective Acting Inspector Chris Watson says the investigation is open and ongoing.
11: There are people in the community who know more. I'm encouraging them to come forward.
10: Police say Mr. Curtin and Ms. McHugh were known to one another but were not in a relationship. Investigators are also considering the possible involvement of illicit drugs.
4: In sport, the Brisbane Lions have locked away one of their biggest stars with Zach Bailey signing a monster eight-year AFL deal. Adelaide, their opponents in this weekend's semi-final at the Gabba, had been circling the 26-year-old midfielder forward, offering a lucrative multi-million dollar long-term contract. However, the two-time All-Australian has knocked back free agency to remain a Lion until the end of 2034. ABC News.
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12: The weather forecast for the capital for Wednesday, the 9th day of September. Cloudy with light winds becoming southerly in the middle of the day, a top of 16 degrees. On Thursday, sunny with a top of 18. Sunny on Friday, heading for 21. Mostly sunny on Saturday, a top of 21. Partly cloudy on Sunday, a top of 22. 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
2: Yes, well, hello and how are you? Good to be with you too. This is the second hour of Nightlife right across the country on this Tuesday night, September the 8th. It's 11:06 Eastern Time. It's 9:06 in Western Australia, South Australia and the Northern Territory, 11:24. 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All right, coming up in this hour, we've got a good chat with Malcolm Knox, who's going to lead the Nightlife News Breakdown for us. Malcolm's new to the Nightlife News Breakdown, a well-known Australian author and columnist, of course. Michael Adams on history and some really fascinating events from our past, starting off with the 1936, the death of the last Tasmanian tiger, the thylacine. Extremely sad affair. Probably one of the most, well, certainly the most famous extinction in Australia, and there have been many. One of the most famous extinctions in the world, I suspect. Up there with the dodo, I would imagine. So we'll talk about that and what's known about the animal in question. Kat Marks will join us for a look at tech as well. The introduction of robo-taxis in London, one of the hardest places in the world to drive and know where you're going, I would have thought, generally. We'll have a chat about that. Apple's unlaunching a whole new suite of stuff this month as well. So the foldable iPhone's headed your way, if that's your fancy. So we'll have a chat about that with her as well. Mighty challenge course on the way. So plenty on 1300 800 222 is my number if you would like to grab me. Or you can text me on 0467 922 702. Joan, that's all right. Joan likes Nick Bruning, but was calling him Ivan for some reason. No, Joan, no need to apologise. I fully understand it. My texter says, in relation to actual Ivor's problem about getting a credit card, why do you need a credit card?

0: if you're paying it off in full. Just use a debit card. There are some things you do need a credit card for, though. I mean, I think, can you rent a car without a credit card? I think it's pretty hard to rent a car without a credit card. Can you rent a car with a debit card? Not sure that you can. 1-300-800-222 is the number. All right, let's start the hour off with a look at the Nightlife News Breakdown.
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0: Welcome to Nightlife News Breakdown. Well, let me quote you something. There's a calm some men have that didn't come from peace. It came from being tested. So often they stopped flinching at every storm. These words, wise or otherwise, were posted by a Victoria's One Nation leader, Warren Pickering, to his Instagram account. And this afternoon he made his first public statement after accusations by a former partner of him indulging in hard, illicit drug use and sexual deviance. Joe Scott was the partner of Warren Pickering for 18 years. And her allegations were published in The Australian yesterday with claims the pair used marijuana and methamphetamine, that's ice, in the home they shared with their children. The paper says she's provided handwritten letters and text messages in which Warren Pickering apologised for his behaviour. Now, One Nation Federal leader Pauline Hanson appears to be standing by 43-year-old Pickering ahead of the November the 30th state election. And One Nation's reportedly engaged lawyers to defend Warren Pickering against his former partner's allegations. The Australian also reports he categorically rejects Ms. Scott's claims, saying she's used false and salacious allegations against him in family law disputes dating back to 2010 and that they've been repeatedly dismissed. Well, today at a press conference after an introduction by One Nation Chief of Staff James Ashby, who praised their candidate, saying he does not deny taking drugs, including marijuana, speed and ecstasy, as a young man, Warren Pickering painted his story as one of redemption, where he chose to serve for the benefit of others, first in the military and now in politics.
2: The mistakes I made in my 20s hurt people. They hurt me. They hurt people I loved. And I will live with that forever. But when I talk about cultivating talent from the real world to represent the Victorian people, this is what I mean. People with lived experience. People that refuse to be a victim of their own past. And people that can hold themselves to a higher standard now and represent the benchmark for others to attain.
0: Well, joining us tonight for Nightlife News Breakdown is Malcolm Knox. Malcolm's a journalist. He's an author of fiction and non-fiction. He's a columnist for the Sydney Morning Herald and known for his investigative and sports journalism. Malcolm, it's a pleasure to have you with us. Good evening and welcome to Nightlife.
3: Good evening, Phil. Nice to be with you.
0: Yeah. One Nation does seem to have a problem in signing up candidates who then go on to embarrass party leadership somehow, either with their political position, past statements, or, as in the case here, personal histories. He and other One Nation people are portraying him as real, and his story is one of redemption, turning a wayward life around, now serve the public. That might work for them, do you think?
3: Well, you know, you talk about candidates embarrassing One Nation. I think One Nation are unembarrassable, and it's part of their brand to bring in people who are kind of misfits or, you know, certainly not professional politicians. And it almost works in their favour, I think, to have. Partially because, you know, what the public will see is, well, here's another outsider, and if we're voting for One Nation, we like outsiders. We like unconventional people who are going to come in and shake things up. And this characterisation of Warren Pickering only adds to the picture of One Nation as being a kind of an insurgent force. And I also think it works in their favour a little bit in that it diverts the electorate from what really matters about Warren Pickering, you know, his belief in conspiracy theories, his losing his job with BHP over his vaccine, COVID vaccine scepticism, his belief that climate science is a hoax, his views on immigration. I think these are much more important because these would come to bear on what he would do if One Nation got a slice of power.
0: Yeah. All right, look, Away from the latest One Nation scandal headlines, almost a daily occurrence to some degree, the Albanese government's unveiled its digital duty of care laws. Under these proposed laws, social media platforms will be required to protect children from harmful content. Adults will also have more of a say in what content appears on their feeds. Prime Minister Albanese says the government doesn't intend to control adults, but rather the measures are, he says, sensible, practical and pragmatic.
4: As part of this draft legislation, we're acting on algorithms with a landmark initiative, My Feed, My Way. This is not about giving government control. It's about giving people control. It's about putting choice back into the hands of Australians online. Through our digital duty of care, we will require platforms to protect children from harmful content, including content that promotes eating disorders, misogynistic content, pornography, and content that glorifies crime. We'll require social media platforms to provide user empowerment tools that give people over the age of 16 genuine and enduring choice about what they see in their feeds.
0: Yes, the Communications Minister, Annika Wells, says tech companies have got to take responsibility for the harm they cause Australian kids, that the platforms will need to protect children from harmful content and that harm online extends way beyond social media.
5: Girls getting advice from chatbots on how to exist on only 600 calories a day. Boys being cyberbullied by strangers on online games. And young people doing dangerous or illegal things in real life because they saw it online. The duty of care goes beyond social media to keep kids safe.
0: Malcolm, the Prime Minister's hoping the legislation might be supported by other parties when it comes to Parliament in October. Is this likely?
3: Well, I think the devil is in the detail, and it sounds as if the Greens and the crossbench are very focused on the detail, how it's actually going to work, what options are the social media companies going to be given to work around any legislation. I don't think this is a debate about big flag-waving principles, which, you know, the coalition in a fairly lazy way is trying to make it about free speech, and the government is trying to send certain big flag-waving signals. The prospects of the legislation getting through, I think, are going to depend on the coalition doing a deal with the crossbench on making these laws effective. And beyond something that's just, a signal to make parents feel good about their children. And, you know, as you well know, it's often the parents themselves and adults who need protection from these algorithms as much as children.
0: Yes, indeed. The opposition's concerned about the level of government power these draft laws might grant the communications minister, the shadow Minister Sarah Henderson, says she wants Australians to be protected online, but believes the government should not control what they see.
6: From what we have seen so far, this is an absolute threat to free speech. This gives the minister unfettered powers to make regulations into anything that she considers to be either seriously harmful or harmful to children.
0: Well, Malcolm, there are already significant restrictions on speech, as we know, for good and proper reason. And there is widespread community concern about what's going on social media. Do you think there are real concerns here as to the government trying to control it?
3: Well, it depends on the legislation itself. Sarah Henderson's trying to stand up the kind of the bogey of Big Brother, where there isn't any actual evidence of that so far. The coalition, as usual, are being outflanked on this politically, because the big free speech flag is going to be waved by One Nation. And the coalition trying to, have a little bit of a bet each way. In my view, the laws as proposed don't go far enough. It should be an opt-in rather than an opt-out system. It should be extended to adults as well as children. And none of that has anything to do with free speech or government intervention.
0: Yeah, that's right. Social media might have started out, I reference Facebook in particular, might have started out as a way to keep up with your friends. It's no longer that, is it? It's a sophisticated platform.

0: which involves highly targeted advertising at you and highly targeted feeding you of information that they think you want to hear.
1: Yes, it reflects back to you what you already do, and it amplifies what you already do, and subtly directs you towards ways it can monetize what you do. And the legislation, without being an opt-in mechanism, is only going to solidify what you already do at its current position. The default position is what is key to it. Where is the default set? And if the default is set as an opt-in, your social media will be filled with what you choose from this date onwards, what you choose to follow or enter into some kind of relationship with. And that would be, that looks like it's being what's proposed and pushed by the Greens, and certainly it's been proposed by Chanel Contos.
0: That's right. There's pushback going on here, isn't there? Because the government's ban on social media for under 16s. Now this, a digital duty of care. The swing is back on against the tech companies. There's a lot of community support for this. Are the tech companies going to push back hard?
1: I think they will attempt, what's known as malicious compliance, where they will go along, but they'll make it very hard practically to do. And there are lots of ways tech companies can just make it difficult by concealing the mechanism for you to comply. So they're doing the right thing in accord with the law as it is passed, but the practical effect is somewhat different, and we all know that a majority of kids under 16 can already access social media that they're not meant to access, and access content that they're not meant to. So the devil is in the detail in what social media companies are able to get away with, and then whether government can force them to comply.
0: Yeah. Malcolm Knox is with us, journalist and author, and leading the news breakdown tonight. Okay, to the latest accusations of government pork barrelling. Gee, one side's no better than the other, it seems. I mean, for heaven's sake. The Centre for Public Integrity says a $500 million fund used by Labor at the last election saw some marginal seats awarded tens of millions of dollars in grants. Many others received nothing. And guess what? It found 75% of the funds from the Community Infrastructure Program went to electorates held by Labor at the 2025 federal election. And since projects, this is a doozy, since projects were only allowed to apply by invitation, the opposition and independent MPs are asking how grants were chosen. Fair question. Anthony Wheely is chair of the Centre for Public Integrity and a former New South Wales Court of Appeal judge.
2: Prima facie, it looks like the misuse of public money, or serious pork barrelling as it's sometimes called. That's what I think is the prima facie position. We don't know the process they've followed in achieving those consequences. That's what has to be explored, and I think there's a heavy onus on the government now to justify the process it has used.
0: Gee, all the way back to Labor's Ros Kelly and the whiteboard. I mean, there's a long history of this. ACT Independent Senator David Pocock, he certainly sees it as blatant pork barrelling.
3: The government likes to say, well, there's then a merits-based process, but you cannot tell me it's a merits-based process if it is a closed grants round and the only people who can apply are the people who are getting, pork-barrelling money in an election campaign.
0: Well, the Federal Infrastructure Minister, Catherine King, says figures obtained about the invitation-only grants program have been misrepresented. The Centre for Public Integrity has conflated the figures.
4: They're trying to compare chalk and cheese, open programs with closed programs delivering election commitments. It's part of our democracy that political parties do make commitments at election time, and they have to have a mechanism to actually deliver them.
0: Whatever that means, Malcolm. I mean, does she make any sense to you?
1: Well, I also heard Katie Geller.

0: The finance minister stating to the Senate that the rules had been followed and everything had been done. Well, if you subtly rewrite the rules in a way that will ensure the outcome you desire, then I guess you've achieved what you are trying to do. And you know, if it quacks like a duck and waddles like a duck, it is
1: Brought down. Yeah, I mean, the case was highlighted today. There's of the Marrickville Golf Club, a golf club in Mr. Albanese's electorate, which was invited to and got a $6 million grant to fix up its sewer and the clubhouse and so on. An electorate in Indi, nothing wrong with that, but electorate in Indi, not going to be won by Labor, didn't even know the grants program was open. And they've got a golf club there that's got problems too, but didn't even know the grants program was open.
0: And that's, you know, what the Centre for Public Integrity has found is, you know, a global measure of figures, and look where they're going. I don't think the individual cases mean all that much. You know, Marrickville Golf Club might have got the grant through perfectly legitimate means. But overall, if such a preponderance of funding is going to particular electorates, then, you know, the scheme's been reverse engineered, so it's not illegal pork barreling, as it was previously defined, but the effect is the same.
1: Mm. Just before we go, Malcolm, along with journalism, of course, you also write fiction, and you've got a new book out, a novel, The Second Child. It deals with a Stalinist era in Soviet Russia. You see some parallels between Stalin's reign and that of the current Trump administration in the US. How so?
0: Well, you know, let's acknowledge that Stalin was one of history's worst mass murderers, and you know, unless what Trump is doing on environmental and climate laws is going to wipe out billions of people, he won't be in the Stalin league as a sadistic human. I was looking in the book at the trappings of power, the cult of personality, Steve Bannon calls it the flooding the zone with one's own image, putting one's name on everything, the monumentalism, the promotion of mediocre people who will be first and foremost loyal to the leader. This cult of personality, Trump, you know, you read about Stalin, Trump is doing exactly the same things, and it's not because he emulates Stalin or has even really heard of Stalin. It's just the way people with that authoritarian streak behave to consolidate their power.
1: Mm. Malcolm Knox has been our guest leading the breakdown tonight, journalist and fiction writer as well, known widely for his terrific sports writing. Malcolm, great to talk, as always. Appreciate it. Thank you.
0: Thanks, Phil. Good to be with you.
1: Yeah, Malcolm Knox joining us for the Nightlife News Breakdown.
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1: Thanks for the text too. What the hell is pork barrelling, says my text. I've never heard it in my 58 years, Australian born and bred. Well, I don't know where you've been, but it's been a feature of Australian politics for at least 58 years, I would have thought. I think the actual phrase originated in America, I think, but the idea that funds and politicians act in ways that are not for the broader benefit, but for the benefit of particular sections of their electorate and so on, is not a new concept, not by any means. All right, thank you. Just back on the One Nation candidacy too, Warren Pickering in Victoria. The reality is the public will see a real person, albeit with edgy aspects, and a veteran and further see career politicians as greedy and out of touch, says Dave. We've got more than enough professional politicians who spend their entire working lives as politicians, many having come up through the ministerial staffer route. They live in the Canberra bubble. They can't identify with or relate to the voting public. They need to move on. One Nation is recruiting real people who live real lives and who can identify with the public. Yeah, no, interesting. Thank you, Suzanne from Newstead. We might talk about this a bit later. I think the times have passed, haven't they, when someone admitting to drug use once would have cancelled you out of politics, but I think those times were a long time ago. I don't think these days that would make a difference. You might have a different view. 1-300-800-222. Let's talk about it in the last hour of the program.

0: In the meantime, let's talk history with Michael Adams.
1: Nightlife history.
0: Well, it's perhaps the saddest of the many extinction stories of Australia's wildlife. But perhaps it's also the best known.
2: The Tasmanian tiger, easily distinguished by his straight, unjointed tail, is also a dangerous opponent, though, like the devil, is now very rare, being forced out of its natural habitat by the march of civilization. This is the only one in captivity in the world.
0: Yeah, and that was the newsreel audio that accompanied the famous image of the last known live Tasmanian tiger, as it were, recorded 90 years ago at the Beaumaris Zoo in Hobart in Tasmania. Benjamin, as the thylacine was named, died on September the 7th, 1936. With more on this slice of our past, as well as other significant events from this time of year throughout our history, we're joined once again by Michael Adams, creator and host of the Forgotten Australia podcast. Michael, good evening to you. Welcome back to Nightlife.
3: Thanks, Phil. Good to be here.
0: Gee, it's a sad story, and that the newsreel, of course, the picture, the image of that animal is pretty sad too.
3: It's haunting, isn't it?
0: Yeah.
3: It really is.
0: Yeah.
3: It's funny that it's the best-known extinction story in Australian history, possibly in world history when it comes to mammals. But I was interested to find out that while it's the best-known, it's also in some ways the least-known in terms of the amount of misinformation, myth and mystery that's gone along with it for the past 90 years, starting with the actual name, Benjamin. Like, the animal was not called Benjamin at the time. That actually came out of a 1968 interview with this bloke who claimed to have been the zookeeper.
0: Oh, yeah.
3: And it was later revealed that he had never been the zookeeper. And the curator of the zoo's daughter said that Benjamin was never used to as a name for the thylacine.
0: I must confess, it's the first time I've heard it. That's right.
3: And also, like the other sort of mysteries, there was a really great article in Australian Zoologist 3 years ago. This paper, it's about 25 pages long, and it sort of finally tries to, you know, come to some definitive answers about things you might think were, you know, well established. The sex of the animal, as it turns out, yes, it was a male, and they know that from the film and video evidence. But the other bigger debates, and we're kind of talking almost, you know, JFK assassination theory levels of red wool on the corkboard here, was, you know, where Benjamin came from and how he died, and then what became of the remains. So, you know, there's about four competing theories as to where the animal was captured.
0: Oh, yeah.
3: And these two academics, Gareth Leonard and Stephen Slightholm, have pretty much definitively proved that Benjamin was a sort of 18-month-old male thylacine caught in 1930 by a Tasmanian family. And these people actually displayed him and another one that then died for a little while themselves. They had the animals in a chicken coop before they sold Benjamin to the Tasmanian Zoo, and then he was, you know, displayed then. The other sort of great myth or seeming myth was that the tiger died from exposure because he'd been locked out of his den at a time of, you know, near freezing overnight temperatures. And the authors of this paper say that's not true. Like, the available evidence shows that, you know, the den was kept open, that the animal was very valuable. It was like, you know, the big attraction for the zoo. Mm. So it seems, you know, it died of sort of old age. They only lived to be about 10 anyway, under the best of circumstances. And of course, you know, Benjamin was very stressed by being in this horrible little enclosure. One of the reports at the time said, you know, he was fretting himself to death. And the other big mystery is what happened to the remains. And they were supposedly consigned to a museum, but they've never been located. So there's still a lot of, you know, questions out there about, you know, the fate of this creature.
0: Yeah. Yes, and the language of the time, of course, from that newsreel about the onward march of civilization and all of that. I mean, was there much of an awareness at the time about the significance of the loss of this species?
3: Yes and no, but mainly no. Yeah. In January of 1930, scientists had launched a Save the Tiger campaign, saying that they were in danger of extinction. At this time and right through into 1936, they had a 10-pound bounty on them because, you know, they supposedly fed on sheep. Yeah. But by this time, they'd been given partial protection from hunting, trying to actually, you know, so zoos could catch them because they were finding that they were impossible to source. And then they got full protection from hunting on the 1st of July 1936. Incredibly ironic. It was, you know, 2 months before Benjamin died in captivity. But in the actual week that the

0: animal died, there was nothing in the papers at all. It was only a week later that the Hobart Council approved 30 quid to go and get another one just to simply replace Benjamin. And, of course, they found that they couldn't do that. There was a, in 1937, they upped it to 40 quid trying to go out and get another tiger. And there were sort of a bit of to and fro in the newspapers then. Some people saying, you know, it was incredibly cruel to even consider getting another one. The other one had died. It had fretted itself to death. What was the point of this? But there were also letters saying, if they're extinct, good. The sooner the better, because they're just problems. So there wasn't a lot of sort of, you know, the sort of awareness that we have now. And that was, I mean, partly because of the attitudes of the time. Also, there was the belief that, you know, they were still out there. They'd be able to find them. So in 1938, there was another expedition, and people have been looking ever since any sort of definitive proof.
1: Exactly. Michael Adams is with us, creator and host of the Forgotten Australia podcast. And we're looking back in history at events at this time. To another shameful event from our past, mid-September 1871. And the murder of 70 or more Bougainvillean men. Tell us the details of the Kahl massacre.
0: This is one of the most shocking stories I've ever come across from Australian history, and I'm amazed that it's not better known, or it's barely known at all, in fact. So in 1871, this absolute creep, Dr. James Patrick Murray, who, you know, really was a Dr. Evil, decided to have, he bought a brig called the Kahl, and he was going to take a party to Fiji to establish cotton plantations. He deposited the people that he was taking there, and then he decided he would go out with his crew on what was called a blackbirding expedition. So this is the euphemism that was used for the Pacific Island slave trade based out of Australia. It went from 1863 through to for 40 years pretty much, and this involved, you know, people taking ships to Pacific Islands, and by trickery, fraud and force, taking Pacific Island men, young men, children included, aboard, bringing them back to Australia and selling them. They used the term blackbirding so that they could avoid slavery, which was obviously outlawed by that stage. So in September 1871, the Kahl had done the rounds of various islands, and what they did was they'd sail sort of, you know, close to the shore. They had a system, and the islanders would come out in canoes to trade. And they'd throw lumps of coal or lumps of steel or even a cannon with a rope around it into the canoes, smashing them, and then fish the men out of the water and stick them in the hold for sale. So they did this repeatedly until they had about 140 men crammed into this hold. And the Bougainville men were warriors, and there was about 70 of them. And they started, you know, smashing up their crude bunks and trying to get out. And so Dr. James Patrick Murray ordered his men to just shoot into the hold, and they shot and they shot. They drilled holes in the bulkhead so they could fire into the hold to kill, you know, people who were still alive in there. They dragged up 35 bodies. There were 35 wounded, and they just tossed them overboard to their deaths. So that was at least 70, and 70, probably 70 plus. And then they went on their way, did some more raids, kidnapped some more people, killed some more people. And it all sort of came apart when Dr. Murray, who possibly was poisoned by some of his co-conspirators, sort of went into a sort of mad paranoia. And at Levuka in Fiji, he sought out the consul there and confessed. But he confessed on the proviso that he get immunity. So he owned the ship. He'd organized the mission. He'd given the orders to kill. And he was the Queen's evidence back in the trials in Sydney against his co-conspirators, who were variously sentenced to death, but, you know, those sentences were commuted. Some of the sentences were, you know, just a couple of years, and they were released after months. So this was all in the papers in 1872 in Australia, and it was right out there. And Dr. Murray got off scot-free. He ended up going to England and starting up a new medical practice. Eventually he had to move on because his past sort of popped up to haunt him. Incredible story, just a real eye-opener to this period. I can't recommend enough a new book by an author called Ryan Butter called Blackbirding, A Reckoning with the Australian Slave Trade, which includes a little bit about the Kahl, but gives a real context to how this despicable trade was allowed to continue for more than half a century.
1: Yeah, exactly. All right. And finally, to a murder from almost a century ago involving a school teacher and what appears to be a reverse teacher's pet situation. Tell us what happened on the 14th of September 1928.

0: Well, there was a school teacher named Jack Mulholland, and he was the teacher in a little village called Wollumla. Some listeners may know it. It's between Bega and Marimbula on the far south coast of New South Wales. Tiny place then, tiny place now. Anyway, Jack and his wife and three kids lived there. He was supposedly beloved by the local folks. And then on the 14th of September, on a Friday night, he took a stroll after dinner, went to a neighbour's place, had a yarn with this bloke, stepped outside, and someone shot him in the face with a shotgun, close range. And the shotgun had been loaded for big game, wallabies, kangaroos. So whoever did it intended to do what they did, which was ensure that school was out forever for this fellow. So, you know, who on earth would kill this, you know, 37-year-old, you know, father, teacher, you know, just the previous year when the Department of Education was going to move him, the local people had petitioned their MP to keep him. So he seemed to be really well loved. The police, local police and also Sydney CIB investigated, and the more they dug into it, the more sort of scandal and secret erupted out of this seemingly placid small town. There was a wall of silence from the locals. They weren't going to speak against this man who they'd liked, but they also weren't going to speak against whoever had killed him. And it seemed that at least some people in the community knew. What it turned out was that Jack Mulholland had a history with his young female students. So there'd been one girl who'd been, you know, meeting him in secret after school. And when her parents found out, they took her out of the school. And there was another time that his mother-in-law actually busted him in the schoolhouse with a young female student,
1: so,
0: and he wouldn't. He
1: so
0: wouldn't
1: he's a
0: come out.
1: He was a pedophile. Yeah,
0: he was a pedophile. He was a predator. It seems that way. I mean, the newspapers at the time treated it, as you can imagine, very delicately. But you don't need to read between the lines too much to see what he was up to. And so the suspicion was that a father, or perhaps a brother, or a friend of one of these young girls had taken matters into their own hands and just finished him off. It was clearly a local because there was no getaway car, a vehicle being heard. There was a gunshot, then there was silence. So this person knew how to get away across miles of paddock in the dark. So it was clearly a local person. As I say, people closed ranks. It also turned out that, you know, his wife and he and the mother-in-law had a boarder named Andy, and this guy was really close to the wife. So that was an additional source of scandal. So the wife, the mother-in-law, and Andy kind of alibied each other. They weren't really in the frame for it. It really was supposed that it had been a local who had, you know, taken the law into their own hands and, you know, committed this crime. The inquest had to return that he'd been killed, murdered by a person or persons unknown. I mean, they had no evidence, they had no witnesses, they had no murder weapon. So it was a mystery then and remains a mystery to this day.
1: Interesting, interesting, fascinating. Love love your researches, Michael. Terrific. Thank you. Michael Adams is the creator and host of the Forgotten Australia podcast. Michael, until next time.
0: Thanks so much, mate. Talk soon.

0: Yeah, Holly Holly, you Neil Diamond.
1: Thank you, Jane. I appreciate you your encouragement, Jane. Jane loves Michael Adams' research. Yeah, well, I do too. I do too. Faye from Eltham says, Phil, you seem to have forgotten about some more recent examples of pork barrelling than Ros Kelly. How about the Morrison government sports rorts program and the urban car parks program? Yes, well, I remember that too. Many of which were never built because they were not needed. No, they weren't. Well, there's a long and inglorious history of it, Faye, and both sides of politics do it. And quite frankly, if people are sick of political parties and politicians sometimes, who's to blame, you might ask, when you hear things like this. All righty, we've got news coming up, mighty challenge to follow. Let's talk tech with Kate Marks. Nightlife Tech. Nightlife Tech. London in the UK has just taken its first step into the robo-taxi era with Wave's self-driving cars now available to book through the Uber app. You might think this foreshadows the end of the world, or maybe you don't. There are only 15 cars on the road so far. Don't expect to sit completely alone. There's still a licensed human driver in the front at the moment. It's a significant moment, though, because London is one of the world's most notoriously complicated cities to drive around. And this is the first time that passengers can actually hire an autonomous taxi there. Joining us is Kat Marks. Kat's a data scientist and principal at Ember Advisors. Kat's got a master's degree in public policy from the Harvard Kennedy School of Government and is here today with Tech News Recap. Kat, thanks for joining us on Nightlife.
2: Hi, Phil. Thanks for having me.
1: Now, last week, Uber and a British startup, as I said, called Wave, started rolling out robo-taxis. What are they and how's the rollout going so far?
2: Great question. So robo-taxis are self-driving cars that operate as a taxi or a ride-sharing service. So last week, Uber rolled out, as you said, the initial 15 robo-taxis across London. And the way you order them is similar to the way that you order a regular ride-share. If one's near you, when you open the Uber app, it pops up as an option and you can select it if you want to. Obviously, 15 cars is not very many and London is huge. So it's only a very small proportion of people that will have the opportunity to try them out for now. But the cars being rolled out across London also require a person to be in the driver's seat so they can take control if needed. But the idea is that ultimately no driver will be needed and the fleet of cars will expand. And we're only a few days in, but so far it seems to be going well. And as you've said, London isn't the most straightforward city to drive in. It's got a lot of traffic, it's got cobblestone roads, and apparently more than 50% of people in London fail their driving test. So this is quite impressive.
1: I can believe that. The big question, though, of course, is,

0: are they safe?
1: So there have been accidents with self-driving cars, but as you would know, people have accidents too. And so far, the research suggests that self-driving cars are actually safer than traditional human-driven vehicles.
0: Yeah, I know, it's hard to believe, but apparently the numbers do say this. Is this a trend we're seeing elsewhere around the world? I mean, I know in San Francisco, of course, they're all over the joints, but elsewhere around the world as well?
1: Indeed, yes. So as you've noted, there's self-driving cars operating in the US already. They're also operating in China and the United Arab Emirates. But actually in these countries, there's driverless taxis operating. So there's no person sitting in the front of the vehicle that's able to take over. They're operating fully autonomously. And I watched a video of a journalist in China catching a driverless taxi. And it's amazing. It's also kind of eerie to watch. It's as if there's a ghost sitting in the front seat driving the car that's there but invisible, which is very impressive. And a few days ago, Tesla actually rolled out steering wheelless taxis in Texas that they've called cyber cabs. These can still be remotely overridden by their head office, but passengers won't have the ability to override the car from within it. Not sure how long they'll be on the road for, because within a few hours of starting, you know, the federal government announced it was investigating the cyber cabs due to concerns they might not comply with federal safety regulations.
0: What's the story in Australia with robot taxis? They're not legal yet, are they?
1: It's a good question. So they're not legal yet. Self-driving cars are actually already here. So last year, Tesla rolled out its full self-driving supervised mode to customers, which means that drivers are required to sit in the front seat and be ready to take over if required, but the car is self-driving. And I watched a YouTube video of someone who drove from Sydney to Melbourne after it got released, and the car wasn't perfect, missed some turns, but it did pretty well. In terms of robo-taxis, the New South Wales government is in talks with Waymo, which is an autonomous ride-hailing service owned by Google's parent company, about bringing self-driving taxis to Sydney. So it's on the horizon, but documents released through a Freedom of Information request show that Waymo was warned by the New South Wales government of a seven-stage process of approvals that is expected to take several years. So it's coming, but it could be sometime before Sydneysiders can drive across the Harbour Bridge in a self-driving taxi.
0: Yes, all right. Look, on to this digital duty of care laws. Earlier today, the Communications Minister, Annika Wells, unveiled a draft of these laws, which include a requirement for social media platforms to give users the option to so-called opt out of their algorithms. Now, what do these proposed laws actually mean for us, and what might change about the way we use social media?
1: Sure. So this is quite a big announcement. There's two key elements to the proposed law. The first is that it places the onus on social media companies to take reasonable steps to prevent the sharing of harmful content online. This includes illegal content, but also companies will be required to protect young people under 18 from addictive features and content that can affect self-esteem. One example that they've provided is materials that promote or provide instruction on eating disorders. And secondly, social media platforms would be required to offer users, new and existing users, the option to opt in or opt out of their algorithms. Labor is calling this My Feed, My Way. And this would mean that if someone opts out of the algorithm, they'll only see what people and groups that they're following are posting when they log into a particular social media platform.
0: What's the actual concern here? What's the issue here, Kat, anyway?
1: So there's one major concern, which is that algorithms are driving people towards more extreme harmful content. So algorithms are designed to predict what will keep you engaged on their platform. And the result can unfortunately be that what keeps you engaged is more and more sensationalist content, which could lead to harm and radicalization, particularly of young people. And research from Teach Us Consent found that boys between 16 and 18 are shown misogynistic content 23 minutes after signing up for a social media account. And this was true even if preferences were set to try and exclude it.
0: Yeah, I know. I get you. Is this law going to help, do you think?
1: It's a great question. In terms of putting the

0: awareness on social media companies to remove harmful content. The impact will really depend on how well it's implemented and whether it's enforced. The government's certainly talking about, very large fines for social media platforms that don't follow the new law. In terms of the choice to opt in or opt out of algorithms, it's a little bit more complicated, and it will be interesting to see if it what the impact is. The algorithm is actually pretty central to the experience of using these platforms, and it's what makes a lot of them enjoyable to use. I was reflecting on TikTok, and when I used TikTok, I actually didn't follow a single account. I was relying entirely on the algorithm. And I remember looking at a friend's TikTok feed and being surprised at how completely different it was to mine, and amazed that the algorithm was so good at profiling me and finding and showing me videos that I would find personally funny and enjoy. So I wonder whether a lot of people might initially turn off the algorithm, but then might not have a great experience and may end up turning it back on. Sorry, you
1: Yeah,
0: go.
1: no, you go on. Yeah.
0: I also worry that some of the people who are most at risk are not the ones who will opt out of the algorithm. I think everyone, and this applies to me too, thinks, I'm not the vulnerable person, vulnerable to misinformation, extreme content, and harmful materials. It's a problem that affects other people that aren't me. And I think that's not actually true. I think probably all of us are vulnerable to it. It's not clear yet if the right people are going to be, if the people who need it most are going to be opting out of the algorithm. I asked a couple of people. I asked a 19-year-old that I know whether she thinks she'll opt out, and she told me she thinks that she will. And her reasoning was that she thought it would be good to be less reliant on social media, and that might help. But she also said her friends might not opt out of the algorithm because, they really like having content curated to their interests.
1: Yes, all right. Look, we'll see, I guess. I mean, look, are there other measures the government could be implementing, do you think?
0: Yeah, in terms of the algorithms, it's really tricky. There's obviously a lot of good things about algorithms, but we want them to be, not amplifying extreme divisive content and not harming people. Redesigning and regulating algorithms themselves is a lot more difficult than just requiring an opt-in or opt-out option or banning under 16s from social media. It involves defining what is and what isn't extreme content, and that's really hard to do because it's quite grey.
1: So, what's the initial response been to these proposals anyway?
0: Yeah, so opposition leader Angus Taylor said over the weekend that the coalition was waiting to review the draft legislation, but expressed some initial concerns that the proposal involved censoring social media. And then in her National Press Club speech last week, Chanel Contis from Teach Us Consent was advocating that the government actually goes further and mandates an opt-in approach to algorithms. And this is an approach that the Greens are also advocating for.
1: All right, look, just before you go, Apple is going to be hosting a surprise and shine event this Thursday, Australian Eastern Standard Time. What can we expect? As Steve Jobs used to say, just one more thing.
0: So Apple generally hosts an event every September where it releases new products. Each event has a different name, and this year's name is Surprise and Shine. There's been a lot of rumors about what the products might be, but Apple itself has been quiet on exactly what will be announced. It's worth noting that this is an important time for Apple as Tim Cook stepped down as CEO at the end of August after 15 years. And this will be the CEO John Ternus's first product launch. Ternus previously ran Apple's hardware division.
1: We shall see what toys are on offer. Okay, well, if you're really keen for it, you could. When do you get up? You have to get up early, don't you?
0: You do, you do. So the event will be live streamed on Wednesday morning, US time, which is 3 a.m. on Thursday, Australian Eastern Standard Time. You can watch it on YouTube or on the Apple TV app. And Phil, I assume you'll be watching live on your way home from work.
1: Yes, I'll dream that I will. Thank you. Kat, good to talk. Appreciate it. Thank you.
0: Thanks for having me.
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1: Jason from Port Douglas. Hi, Jason. Says many of us balk at the idea of riding in a driverless taxi, yet we happily fly an aircraft that routinely land in near zero visibility in time.

0: autonomously. Pilots tell me they feel miffed because the Autoland computer can often do better landings than they can. Yes, I know, I know. Driverless cars just seem to be like a solution to a problem that didn't exist, don't they? What's wrong with providing a whole source of employment for drivers, for heaven's sake? What is the huge advantage of these things? I don't see it myself, but maybe I'm missing something. All right, the Mighty Challenge is next. 1-300-800-222 is the drill. If you'd like to give us a call, lines are free. 25 questions, 5 categories. If you can answer question 25, then you will be a winner. It may as well be you, so give it a crack. 1-300-800-222. All right, let's commence battle straight after the latest ABC News. I'll talk to you then.
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0: ABC News with David Rollins. An Israeli newspaper has reported that Prime Minister Benjamin Netanyahu was directly warned by the President of the United Arab Emirates that Hamas was planning a major offensive just days before the October 7 attack in 2023. The Haaretz report says that Mohammed bin Zayed spoke with Netanyahu 10 days before the attack, warning that then Hamas leader Yahya Sinwar was plotting a major operation. Netanyahu is said to have reacted with relative calm, assuring Mr. bin Zayed that Israel was prepared for any scenario and a possible attack was more likely to come from the occupied West Bank. Meantime, the UK government has announced it's banning trade with Israeli settlements in the occupied West Bank, where it says settler tourists are carrying out ethnic cleansing of Palestinians. Britain is one of 12 nations to implement sanctions, including France and Canada. Under Prime Minister Benjamin Netanyahu's ultra-nationalist government, Israeli settlement construction in the West Bank, widely viewed as illegal internationally, has surged. UK Foreign Secretary Ed Miliband says action has been necessary for quite some time.
1: Madam Deputy Speaker, our position is not just an overdue statement of reality. The government believes the unlawfulness of the occupation should be reflected in the economic relationships we choose to have with the occupied territories.
0: Another Australian who had been unaccounted for following the Nepal-Tibet floods has been found safe. Correspondent Meghna Bali reports.
2: The person found was not in the disaster zone. It brings the number of Australians still unaccounted for to 35. Of those, 34 were travelling as part of the Kailash Mansarovar pilgrimage, while one person was not part of the tour. Families of those still missing are pushing for more resources and rescue teams to reach the areas where they believe their loved ones were when the floods struck. Australian officials are continuing to work with authorities in Nepal and China as the search continues. Meghna Bali, ABC News.
0: The federal government has released draft laws giving Australians the choice to switch off algorithm-driven content through regular platform notifications. Claire Armstrong has more on this story.
3: Essentially, what the government wants to do here is require all of those popular platforms to send all of their users a push notification asking them if they would like to opt in or opt out of receiving content that is recommended by an algorithm. So what that means is when you log on to your platform, you often see posts from people that you might choose to follow, but you also often get recommended things based on your previous viewing or your age or location that these algorithms think you might like. Now, that's something that the Prime Minister wants to give Australians the choice to opt out of. That's around a lot of fears and concerns to do with the types of content that can get served.
0: Victorian firefighters are urging smokers to take extra care, with cigarettes still one of the leading causes of preventable fire-related deaths. Grace Hoy has more.
4: The CFA and Fire Rescue Victoria have issued a warning urging people not to smoke indoors. The warning comes after two recent house fires in regional Victoria linked to smoking material. One of them was started from a discarded cigarette butt. The CFA says smoking materials such as cigarettes and cigars accounted for almost a quarter of fire-related deaths last year, where the cause of death was able to be identified. Authorities recommend fire safety practices, including working smoke alarms, ensuring cigarettes are properly extinguished, and smoking outdoors.
0: A landmark study has revealed 31 rugby league players have now been diagnosed with the degenerative brain disease, CTE, with a footballer as young as 20 found to have had the disease. Jessica Halloran has the story.
5: Players in their 20s, 30s and 40s have been found to have had the disease, among them celebrated footballer and NRL coach Paul Green, as well as Manly Sea Eagles player Keith Titmuss, who was just 20. The latest statistics were presented in a paper based on the findings from the first 150 brain examinations completed at the Australian Sports Brain Bank. Neurophysiologist Alan Pearce was one of the authors of the research, which found that of the 51 rugby league players' brains donated to the Brain Bank, 31 had CTE.
6: What the data tells us is that rugby league needs to be reducing the amount of exposure for risk of CTE.
5: He wants changes to junior rugby league to reduce early exposure.
0: The National Rugby League has been contacted for comment. This is ABC News.
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8: The weather forecast for the capital for Wednesday, the 9th day of September. Cloudy with light winds becoming southerly in the middle of the day, a top of 16 degrees. On Thursday, sunny with a top of 18. Sunny on Friday, heading for 21. Mostly sunny on Saturday, a top of 21. Partly cloudy on Sunday, a top of 22. 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

0: Yes, well, hello and how are you? Philip Clark with you on ABC Radio right around the country on the local radio network. Very good to be with you. It's third hour of the program, 6 past midnight Eastern Time, 6 past 10 in Western Australia, South Australia in the Northern Territory, 24 to midnight. Good to be with you right through the Pacific with Radio Australia as well, right around the world with the World Wide Web. Excellent to be with you. We're about to play the Mighty Challenge. If you'd like to have a crack at that, 1-300-800-222. Thanks for all the texts, particularly about driverless cars. As I say, I think they're a problem. They're a solution looking for a problem, aren't they? Robin says mixing driverless cars and people-operated cars on the road sounds like a recipe for disaster to me. Other breaking news around the US stock markets opened down a little on the opening due to concern about oil prices. Apparently, my texter says, when's Australia going to follow up with sanctions against Israel following the rest of the world? Oh, this is referring to a story out of the UK that the UK is putting sanctions on Israel over the West Bank, or sanctions on the West Bank and their behaviour in relation to illegal settlements and settler violence. So anyway, we can talk about all these things in the last hour of the program. Love to do that. 1-300-800-222. But in the meantime, if you're all set and ready, then you know what? So am I.
1: The Mighty Challenge.
0: 25 questions, 5 categories. If you can answer question 25, then hey, presto, the magnet is yours. You're the winner, and the honour and the glory and all that goes with it as well. All right, categories tonight. Category number one, invertebrate animals. We had vertebrates last night. Invertebrate animals. Category number two, art and literature. Category number three, celebrities. Category number four, charts and diagrams. And category number five, musical acts with the most number ones in Australia. All right, invertebrate animals, art and literature, celebrities, charts and diagrams, musical acts with the most number ones in Australia. Who's going to kick us off tonight? Mario from Lanea is first up. Mario, g'day. How are you?
2: Good. I'm hoping to break my duck today.
0: Well, I hope you do. I wish everybody luck, Mario. You never know. You need luck

0: in this business, I'll tell you.
1: I need intelligence as well.
0: Well, yeah, okay. what do you like here? Invertebrate animals, art and literature, celebrities, charts and diagrams, musical acts were the most number ones in Australia.
1: I'll go for musical acts.
0: Musical acts with the most number ones in Australia. Okie doke. Question number one. Which 1969 song was the last of Elvis's 12 number one singles in Australia?
1: I've got to
0: achieve
1: it. I can't
0: decide.
1: Call the friend
0: of the
1: I'm going to have to pass again.
0: No worries. Thanks, Mario. Have another crack. Hazel from North. G'day, Hazel.
2: Hi, Phil. How are you?
0: I am splinteringly
2: super.
0: Well.
2: Oh, good. I'm glad to hear.
0: Spifflicatingly well, Hazel.
2: Awesome. That's good.
0: Musical acts were the most number ones in Australia. Which 1969 song was the last of Elvis's 12 number ones in Australia?
2: Was it Suspicious Minds?
0: Correct, it was. We can't

0: Yes. Question number two, you can stay here if you like, or you can move to any other category.
1: Okay. Wait, what were the other categories?
0: So we've got invertebrate animals, art and literature, celebrities, charts and diagrams, musical acts with the most number ones.
1: Can we do celebrities?
0: Celebrities. Question.
1: Wait on me.
0: Question number two. Which Australian male actor is the lead actor in the 2026 movie The Sheep Detectives?
1: Oh my gosh. No, I don't know.
0: It's all right. It's okay. You got us off the mark, Hazel.
1: Yeah, that's as good as anything. Maybe I might pass.
0: That's okay. See you later. Bye-bye. 1-300-800-222 is the number. Morgan had suspicious minds. Paul from Esperance said a little less conversation. Yeah, that came after suspicious minds, but it wasn't number one. A little less conversation. Maria's got the right answer here. Karen had love me tender. Yeah, good idea, but not correct. Chris from Nelson Bay. Hi, Chris.
2: Good evening, Philip. I would have thought that Love Me Tender would have been one of his first hits.
0: Yeah, it would have been. It would have been, wouldn't it? Yeah. Heartbreak Hotel, yeah. Something like that. Mm.
2: And g'day to the guy that was from Lanier. I grew up there.
0: Mario?
2: Yeah, good on you, Mario. Hope you're somewhere around Hill Road and having a good day.
0: Okay. That was your old stamping ground, was it, Chris?
2: It sure was. Yeah. I spent my first 4 years in Sadlier, and then they got a place on Hill Road, Lanier, just off Hoxton Park Road.
0: Hey, there you go.
2: Yeah, there we go.
0: As long as it's got good memories for you, Chris, that's the main thing.
2: Yeah, it was a pretty good place, I've got to say. It was then at the age of 18, I went off to Glebe and was there for another 4 years until I went down to Tassie for 3 years in Launceston.
0: Oh, yeah.
2: Yeah, moved down there into Trevallon, was there for a few years.
0: Oh, yeah, that's a kind of posh area, Chris.
2: Well, we got lucky, really. Myself and the bride at the time, we moved down and we're renting a place in West Launceston on Stone Street, we're literally on top of Launceston.
0: Oh, nice.
2: Just on the edge of that, we went looking for a house and there just happened to be one that was beautiful and unfortunately the owner before us died of cancer, so... We were very lucky to pick it up at just the right time. It was more West Launceston than Trevallon, but a little bit farther.
0: Oh, well, good on you. And where are you these days? You're up in Nelson Bay, beautiful part of the world.
2: Yeah, call that, mate. Love it. It's a perfect place. It's
0: God's country, isn't it? God's country, yeah. Nelson Bay, I can tell you.
2: We more call it God's waiting room, honestly, but yeah, it's a beautiful place.
0: Well, there is a bit of that. That is true. Well, why not spend your final years on this planet in a place that's as beautiful as Nelson Bay? Fair enough.
2: Well, you know, God's vestibules are pretty good.

0: good place to hang out.
1: Question number two. All righty. Celebrities. Which Australian male actor is the lead actor in the 2026 movie The Sheep Detectives?
0: I watched it not long ago. I'm pretty sure it's Hugh Jackman.
1: It is, yes. It's Hugh Jackman. Yeah. Correct. Correct. Question number three. Have you got a boat, Chris?
0: No, I had a 12-foot tinny for a while, but, yeah, it got a little difficult to try and get her in out the water. So
1: Yeah. Fair enough. I'm just thinking if you're Nelson Bay, it's not a bad place to have a boat if you can manage it, yeah.
0: If you went just off Soldiers Point and went out about half a mile or so, then you were right in the channel and you could pick up, we picked up about 40 whiting out there, me and my nephew We just had this beautiful afternoon.
1: Yeah, Soldiers Point's beautiful. Yeah, all righty.
0: If you can get out off the head, then you need a much bigger boat, but oh my God, it's...
1: Come on, you need a fair big boat to get out of the heads, wouldn't you?
0: Yeah, but I mean, the fact is you don't need to own one, you just rent one.
1: That's true.
0: What can you do? And, you know, they know exactly what they're doing and you just get on with the fishing. It's great.
1: John from Newcastle says, I think when people text that a little less conversation, they're making a statement to you. John, steady. All righty, question number three. I'll take the hint. We're in celebrities. You don't have to stay there. You can move while we continue our discussion of Nelson Bay's delights.
0: Let's go with celebrities. We'll see what we can mix in.
1: Celebrities. I'm trying to think of the club there. Isn't it the Shark Fishing Club or the Fishing... Nelson Bay Fishing Club?
0: It's the Fisherman's Club.
1: That's it.
0: In Shoal Bay.
1: You sit
0: up there on the top deck and you look over the water and it's a beautiful place in summer. You're just getting from Nelson Bay to Shoal Bay at that stage with the one little road, that can take a fair bit of time.
1: But fair enough. all right, we're back in celebrities.
0: Yeah, let's give it a go.
1: 2019's About Us was the debut album from which Australian musician?
0: I must admit, if it was some of the classic ones, I would have had a chance. But About Us, 2019, that's not that long ago. Let's go for... who's that kid, though? The kid Leroy.
1: Not a bad guess, but not correct. Thanks, Chris. See you, mate. See you, mate. Bye-bye. My regards to Nelson Bay. Helen from South Melbourne. Hi, Helen.
2: Hello, Phil. How are you?
1: Oh, I'm very well. Question number three. We're in celebrities. 2019's About Us was the debut album from which Australian musician?
2: I guess Alex Warren.
1: Not Alex Warren. Thank you. No, it's not Alex Warren. April and Collaroy had Hugh Jackman. So did lots of people. Leah from Camillo and WA had it as well. What about Michael from Collingwood? G'day, Michael.
3: Yeah, g'day. Good evening. How are you?
1: Pretty good. Yeah, pretty good. We're up to question number three. We're in celebrities. 2019's About Us was the debut album from which Australian musician?
3: Ooh. 2019 now. That's, you know, past my my knowledge of areas of music.
1: Mm-hmm.
3: Ended in the 90s, mate. Sorry.
1: That's right. I haven't bought a record since.
3: You too, eh? Yeah, I will have to disappoint you and pass, unfortunately.
1: No worries. Thanks, Michael. Good on you. Bye-bye. Yep. You know, I have, but I know I can understand. If you've got a basket of records at home, you don't buy any new ones. Baz says saltwater fishing is cheating. Real fishermen are inland. Yeah, that's an argument. My dear old dad would have agreed with you about that, Baz. He was a trout fisherman and he didn't think much of saltwater fishing either. But then again, if you want to actually catch something, it's not a bad option. 1-300-800-222. There are lines free if you want to grab one. Jeff from Jalorup. G'day, Jeff.
4: Evening, Philip.
1: We're in celebrities. This could be a bit tough, Jeff.
4: Yeah, it's pretty tough.
1: 2019's About Us was the debut album from which Australian musician? It's not the kid, Leroy.
4: Yeah.
1: That probably doesn't help you at all, does it?
4: No, there's

0: Stingray Group. I don't know what they're called. I don't know. King Stingray. Is that him? King Stingray.
1: That's a pretty good outfit, King Stingray. I like King Stingray, but... yeah, no, no, King's King Stingray is good stuff, but sadly that is not correct, Jeff. Anyway, regards to Jalora. See ya.
0: Thank you.
1: Bye. Who's got the answer? Anybody? Frank from Mount Evelyn's got the right answer. Tim from Cessnock has got the right answer. Yes, Sam from Clare. No, that's not good. Chris from Pakenham says, talk of Nelson Bay is making me homesick. There you go. All right, Karen from Altona. Hello, Karen.
2: Hello.
1: Hello. We're in celebrities. 2019's About Us was the debut album from which Australian musician?
2: Was it G Flip?
1: It was G Flip, yes. It was G Flip. All right, question number four. We can stay in celebrities or you can move anywhere else.
2: What were they again?
1: The art and literature, invertebrate animals, charts and diagrams, musical acts with the most number ones in Australia.
2: I'll try the number ones.
1: Okay, musical acts with the most number ones in Australia. Question number four. With 11 number one singles on the Australian charts, who holds the record for the most popular female artist?
2: That would be up in the air. I'd say Kylie Minogue.
1: It's not Kylie. No. Thank you, Karen. Bye-bye. Okay. It's not Kylie. I think that might be a popular answer, but it's not. It's not Kylie. Lines are free. You will get straight through if you want one. 1-300-800-222. Damien from Perth. G'day, Damien.
3: Hello, Cheryl.
1: With 11 number one singles on the Australian charts, who holds the record for the most popular female artist?
3: In Australia, you know?
1: Yeah, in Australia. The category is musical acts with the most number ones in Australia. And this person has, well, this female artist has 11 number one singles and they hold the record. And it's not Kylie.
3: Is it Judith Durham?
1: No, not Judith Durham. Nice idea, but no, sadly, not Judith Durham. Okay. Who's got the right answer here? Leroy in Penrith has the right answer. That's a funny answer, Morgan. No, it is not Emma Wiggle, but it's a funny answer. Leroy's got the right answer. Who else? Maria, no, that's not correct. Wade from Aberdeer. No, that's not correct either. Karen from Mullumbimby has got Kylie. No, with 11 number one singles on the Australian charts, who holds the record for the most popular female artist? 1-300-800-222. There are lines free. If you want to grab one, you will get straight through. Fiona from Victoria. Hello, Fiona.
4: Hello, Phil. How are you?
1: Very, very well indeed.
4: What's the question?
1: Musical acts with the most number ones in Australia. With 11 number one singles on the Australian charts, who holds the record for the most popular female artist?
4: Alison Durbin?
1: Not Alison Durbin, no.
4: No?
1: Nope, sorry.
4: Okay.
1: Thanks, Fiona. Bye-bye. No, not Alison Durbin. Lynn the Queenslander? No. Baz? No, that's not correct either. Sue's on the road. G'day, Sue.
5: Oh, g'day. How you going?
1: Pretty good. What do you reckon? What do you reckon? With 11 number one singles on the Australian charts, who holds the record for the most popular female artist? It's not Kylie.
5: Is it Amy Winehouse?
1: What's that?
5: Amy Winehouse?
1: Oh, Amy Weiss. Amy Whitehouse. No, no, it's not. Thank you. That's a beautiful artist, magnificent artist, but no, that is... not correct. Mel in Leaming. You'd think so, wouldn't you, Mel? But that's not right either. What about Ken in Shepparton? G'day, Ken.
6: Yeah, hello.
1: Who do you reckon? 11 number one singles, who holds the record for the most popular female artist in Australia?
6: I would say Delta Goodrum.
1: No, it's not Delta. Thank you. That was pretty popular as well. No, it's not Kylie. It's not Delta. Mind you, it could have been. Kylie's got 10, but this person's got 11. Who might it be? Robert from Fairfield. Hi, Robin.
7: Howdy, Phil. Look, I'm going to take a wild stab and say Elvis Presley.
1: No, female artist.
7: Yeah, Australian female artist, Elvis Presley.
1: Oh.
7: I thought he was a cross-dresser.
1: Nice try, Rob. Thank you, mate. Bye-bye. Nice try. No cigar at all. Susie, no, that's not correct either. Sophie in Basso, WA, says, surely it's, yeah, you would think so, but not the case. Richard in Flinders Park. G'day, Richard.
8: Hey, g'day, Phil. How are you?
1: Pretty good. With 11 number one singles on the Australian chart, who holds the record for the most popular female artist?
8: I would say Delta Goodrum.
1: No, it's not. It's not Delta. We've had Delta already, so I'll give you another guess.
8: Ooh, not Kylie, not Delta, Australian artist, female. Ooh, I was sure it was Delta. Shit.
1: No, hang on. I didn't say Australian artist. I said with 11 number one singles on the Australian charts, who holds the record for the most popular female artist?
8: Lady Gaga?
1: Not Lady Gaga, no. Thank you, mate. Not Lady Gaga. No, we're not saying Australian artists, just who's got the record. Shannon from Caboolture. G'day, Shannon.
9: Oh, now you've got me. I was thinking Australian artists.
1: No, not Australian. I didn't say that.
9: I mean, it
1: could be, but I didn't say that. With 11 number one singles on the Australian charts, who holds the record for the most popular female artist?
9: Mm. Sia?
1: No.
9: Oh,
1: Sia? No. Sophie's in Basso in WA. G'day, Sophie.
10: Hello.
1: Who do you reckon?
10: Well, I mean, my daughter is a mad Swiftie and all I hear is that, so I'm going to go for Taylor Swift.
1: I'm glad someone's put that out of the way. It's not correct, but, I mean, heaps of people on the text line too are saying that the Swifties have arrived in numbers, but it's not Taylor Swift, no.
10: Well. All right, thank you.
1: Surprisingly, you would think so, wouldn't you?
10: Yeah. I know. Yeah. She's up there.
1: Yeah, all right. I agree. Thanks, mate. Bye-bye. No, you would think so, but no. Colin from Albion Park. G'day, Col.
11: G'day. How are you?
1: Not bad. Who are we after?
11: I was thinking, until you said it could be outside Australia, but I was thinking Kate Sobrano.
1: No, it's not Kate Sobrano.
11: Okay,
1: thank you. No, it's not Kate Sobrano. I don't get hung up on Australian artists. I mean, it could be, but I'm not saying that it has to be. With 11 number one singles on the Australian charts, who holds the record for the most popular female artist? All right. Joey in Coffs Harbour. Hi, Joey.
12: Phil, I like the hint that it's probably not Australia.
1: I didn't know. I wasn't giving a hint. I was just saying because I thought I was worried that people were thinking it had to be an Australian. It doesn't have to be an Australian. Could be.
12: Yeah, good point. Well, once we rule out Kylie, I'm taking a stab at, is it Madonna?
1: Correct. Thank you. Oh. Hooray.
12: Yay.
1: Yay. How about that?
12: I think my first for the year. Oh, my goodness.
1: Kylie's got 10 number one singles, but Madonna has 11.
12: Oh,
1: I'm not sure how many Taylor Swift has.
12: Does anyone listen to Swift?
1: Did you say that again, Joey?
12: Oh, sorry. No, I didn't say it. I mean,
1: it's Joey over here from Coffs Harbour. Does anyone listen? No, not just anyone listens to Taylor Swift, Joey.
12: I'm sorry. I'm an 80s girl.
1: There you go. Madonna, it is. Okay, question number five. We're in musical acts with the most number ones in Australia, but you can move to charts and diagrams, invertebrate animals, art and literature, or celebrities.
12: Oh, charts and diagrams, please.
1: Charts and diagrams. Here we go.
12: I'm scared.
1: probably should be. Question number five, charts and diagrams. Named after an English logician, what type of diagram uses overlapping circles to give a visual way of representing sets?
12: Oh, I love it. I think I know this. Two circles, one over it's a Venn diagram.
1: Correct.

0: Very good. Yes, it's a Venn diagram.
1: First ever, two in a row.
0: Two in a row. Wow. Joey, what's going on?
1: I don't know.
0: Question number six. We're in charts and diagrams. You want to stay here?
1: Yes, please.
0: Which letter is usually used to represent the vertical axis on a Cartesian plane?
1: So you got X and Y. X is on the bottom. I'd say Y.
0: Correct. Very good. X is on the bottom, yeah. X is along the flat and Y is up the hill.
1: Yes, but, thank you.
0: Question number seven. Mm. Charts and diagrams. Are you going well, Joey?
1: I'll run with that again, please.
0: Charts and diagrams. On an electronics diagram, what is represented by a circle with an X through it?
1: Oh, a circle. Electronic. Oh, danger.
0: Beep.
1: Danger.
0: Beep. What is it?
1: Danger.
0: Danger. No, not correct. Sorry. No, sorry, Joey. Thank you. Bye-bye. No, it's not danger. Dave from Perth. G'day, Dave.
2: How's things, Phil?
0: Pretty good, I think, yeah. No, in fact, they are extremely good. Question number seven. Charts and diagrams. On an electronics diagram, what's represented by a circle with an X through it?
2: I've got no idea.
0: That's fair enough.
2: I can't help you, mate.
0: See ya. Bye-bye. That is fair enough. Chris from Brizzy. Hi, Chris.
3: Good evening, Phil. 3 years of block release training as an electrician.
0: Oh, wow.
3: And I'm not sure about it.
0: Oh, no. Come on. What?
3: I retired.
0: Three.
3: Too many brain cells.
0: On an electronics diagram. This is an X. Did you say 3 years of Sparky training, Chris?
3: Oh, you do, yeah. You do 3 years of block release in the old days, 7 weeks. Your first, your final year, your fourth year of the apprenticeship, you didn't do trade college.
0: Okay. You might have seen a few electronics diagrams, I reckon.
3: Oh, yes.
0: What's represented by a circle with an X through it?
3: A switch.
0: No.
3: Oh, that's wasted.
0: See you, Chris. Bye-bye. No, it's not a switch. 1-300-800-222. Jeff the truckie, no, that's not correct. Joyce from Perth, that is correct. Bernie, that's correct. Yes, good. Joe from Melton, correct. Frank from Mount Evelyn, correct. Kingsley from Adelaide. G'day, Kingsley.
4: Hello, Philip. I knew the Madonna answer. That's not fair.
0: Yeah, well, good. That's good. On an electronics diagram.
4: When you said it wasn't an Australian artist, that's when it clicked in.
0: Oh, good. Yeah, good. Yeah. Now, charts and diagrams. On an electronics diagram, what's represented by a circle with an X through it?
4: I'm only going to have a guess. Stop, go.
0: No, not stop, go. Sorry, mate. Thank you. No, not stop, go. Joyce from Perth, correct. Michael from Yokine. Hi, Michael.
5: Hello, hello.
0: Hello. Question number seven.
5: Well, I called up for the previous question, and obviously I thought it was Kylie, and I thought it was an Australian artist as well, and I was like, well, we want it to be Tina or Olivia, but we know they never got that many hits. And I actually thought it was Danny Minogue, to be honest.
0: Oh,
5: Madonna.
0: Really?
5: Madonna's the one. Look, I'm a drafty. I'm an electrical drafty. It's a light bulb. It's an indication light.
0: Correct.
5: Your answer.
0: On an electronics diagram, what's represented by a circle with an X through it? It is, as you say, a light bulb.
5: Yep.
0: Yes.
5: And do you know what? This is Philip. This is the first correct answer I've ever had in about 18 years.
0: Did you say you were an electrician, Michael?
5: No, I'm a drafty. I draw them in my drawings all the time.
0: Oh, okay.
5: I had to think about it when he answered the question. When he said the question, I was like, I know this. Come next through. I draw it all the time. They call it an indication or an indicator, but it is actually a light bulb.
0: It's a light bulb. It's an incandescent light bulb, but we could accept a lamp. Yeah.
5: Well, they're LEDs nowadays.
0: You know? Well, that's true. Yeah, these days they are. All righty, question number eight. We're in charts.
5: I've got one question right. I don't have to go. Can't cope with the stress, so let's go on. Can I change topics? What are the topics?
0: Yeah. You can change away from charts and diagrams. So we've got a choice of musical acts with the most number ones in Australia, invertebrate animals, art and literature, or celebrities.

0: go back to the number one.
1: Musical acts with the most number ones in Australia. So this doesn't necessarily mean Australian artists, but it could. No, but it true. Could. But it could.
0: Mm-hmm.
1: 1961's Crying
0: oh, no.
1: was the first of nine number one hits for which singer?
0: Not a band, a singer. Oh, my God. Crying. Aretha Franklin?
1: Not Aretha Franklin.
0: Oh, I got one. Thank you.
1: You got one, Michael. That's it. Luke in Brisbane. Hi, Luke.
2: Hi, Phil.
1: 1961's Crying was the first of nine number one hits for which singer?
2: Rod Stewart?
1: No, not Rod Stewart. Thank you.
2: Okay.
1: Nope, not Rod Stewart. No, thank you. Joe from Melton says, can you keep him on the line? I love his accent. I'll give him my number. Joe, this is late night. This is not late night matchmaker, I suppose it could be. Thank you, Sandra from Eagleby. Sandra says, Phil, one of the nicest things you could take to give your grandchild is an Australian sheep or lambskin. They're wonderful buff for babies. That's a really good idea, Sandra. I'm going to do that. That's a really good idea. An Aussie lamb skin. Yeah, beautiful. They're lovely and soft, aren't they? Are they okay for babies to sleep on? Probably. I'm sure they must be. George from Newcastle. Hello, George.
3: G'day.
1: We're in musical acts with the most number ones in Australia. 1961's Crying was the first of nine number one hits for which singer?
3: Was it Roy Orbison?
1: It was. It was the big O, yes. Roy Orbison. Had a his first number one with Crying, many others too. Question number nine, would you like to stay here or you can move? Charts and diagrams, invertebrate animals, art and literature, or celebrities?
3: Can I try charts and diagrams, please?
1: Back to charts and diagrams. Question number nine. What type of graph or chart is known as a camembert? In France.
3: Sorry, don't know.
1: No good? Okay. Thank you. 1-300-800-222 is the number. Helen from Adelaide. Hi, Helen.
4: Hi, Phil. How are you going?
1: I'm really, really well.
4: Okay.
1: Charts and diagrams. What type of graph or chart is known as a camembert in France? What type of graph or chart?
4: Camembert, like the cheese. I'm going to say a pie graph because I can't think of anything else, Phil.
1: A pie what?
4: Graph.
1: Yeah, look, I'll give it to you. A pie chart, yes.
4: A pie chart,
1: yeah, that's right.
4: Yeah.
1: A commonly known chart or diagram. A pie chart is known as a camembert in France. Which
4: that?
1: Is one of those okay. facts which we don't even need to know and we can probably forget, Helen, I'm sure. Question number 10.
4: I've forgotten already.
1: That's good. Question number 10. We've got one left in charts and diagrams if you like, or otherwise you could move.
4: Let's go celebrities.
1: Celebrities. Question number 10. Which 40-year-old English male actor has been the face of Dior Homme fragrance
4: yeah.
1: since 2013.
4: 40-year-old.
1: 40-year-old English male actor has been the
4: in
1: face
4: what
1: of...
4: what year?
1: Since 2013.
4: Look, I don't know, but I'm going to guess Orlando Bloom.
1: Not Orlando, no.
4: Okay,
1: thank
4: then.
1: You. Bye. No, not Orlando Bloom. Pearl in Darwin. G'day, Pearl.
5: Hello, Phil. How you going?
1: I'm all right. Yeah, you okay?
5: No.
1: What's happened?
5: Oh, I've got the flu or something. I've got that bug you had the other week.
1: Oh, no. Yeah.
5: And can I just say, Phil, the other week Ashwin was talking about children and he asked you what was the most... what was the thing you most remembered about when you had your first child?
1: Mm-hmm.
5: And you said, the love.
1: That's what I remember, yeah.
5: The overwhelming love. Well, let me tell you, and congratulations on becoming a grandparent.

0: father, let me tell you that pales when you feel the love for your first grandchild. Absolutely magnificent. And it's, I once told my daughter, the love you have for your grandchildren is totally different to your children. And one day she rang me and she said, you were right, Mum. And her first grandchild had just been born.
1: Yeah, I know.
0: It's exciting, Phil.
1: Thank you.
0: Having grandchildren is exciting.
1: Thank you, Pearl. I am looking forward. I am excited.
0: I bet.
1: All righty. Now, what are we doing here?
0: Forgotten.
1: Hang on. No, that's right. We're in celebrities. Which 40-year-old English male actor has been the face of Dior Homme fragrance since 2013?
0: I've never heard of it, and I don't know. I'll just guess Daniel Craig.
1: No, it's not Daniel Craig. Thanks. Okay. Thanks, Paul.
0: Thanks, Phil. Bye. Thanks. Bye.
1: It's a good answer, but it's not correct. Okay, Andrew from Adelaide. G'day, Andrew.
2: Hello.
1: Which 40-year-old English male actor has been the face of Dior Homme fragrance since 2013?
2: My personal management team is told me this is a fatal, fatal question to get. So I can't even remember what mine is, Phil. I don't even know what I'm using at the moment, Prada Black or something. Goodness me, sorry, as I was vaguing out, praying for it not to be there, I'm sorry, but I wasn't listening the last time.
1: All right, thanks, mate. Yes, I don't know what mine is. I think mine is probably Pierce Soap. 1-300-800-222. Dear Ian from Dover in Tassie.
3: Good morning.
1: This mightn't be up your alley either.
3: I've been hearing a rumour that you're in absolutely fine shape too.
1: I am spifflicatingly well.
3: Don't say that. You don't know what spifflicate means.
1: Question number 10. I can't think of you as a heavily fragranced person, Ian, but I could be quite wrong.
3: I smell like a Labrador.
1: That's right, I smell like a dog. Which 40-year-old English male actor has been the face of Dior Homme fragrance since 2013? It's not Daniel Craig. It's not Orlando Bloom.
3: If in doubt, say Cumberbatch.
1: Oh, yeah, I'll be Cumberbatch.
3: Yes.
1: No.
3: No. Thank you.
1: Thank you. Knocks another one out. Thanks, Ian. See you, mate. Bye-bye. Fair enough. Jane from Mudgee. That's correct. Joy of Logan. I think it's a tough one. Yeah, it is. Someone says, you don't see who you are. Harry in the Bay. No, it's not him. Bobsled says, this is your French coach again. Don't pronounce the H in Homme. Oh, so it's Dior Homme. Thank you, Bobsled. I'm forever grateful to you, as you know. Mick from Glen Iris. G'day, Mick.
4: Oh, well, there you go.
1: Not bad. Which 40-year-old English male actor has been the face of Dior Homme fragrance since 2013? It's not Daniel Craig, Benedict Cumberbatch, Orlando Bloom.
4: They're both too old, aren't they? all of them are. I think it's... Robert Pattinson.
1: Correct.
4: The guy from Harry Potter.
1: Yes, it is. Robert Pattinson is the face of Dior Homme. All right, question number 11. We're in celebrities. A couple left there. Otherwise, it's art and literature, invertebrates, charts and diagrams, or musical acts with the most number ones in Australia.
4: Let's go back to musical acts. I've only just jumped in the car, so I haven't heard anything except that last question.
1: Okay.
4: So.
1: Kathy in South Australia says, you're a sheepskins for babies. They were very common when my children were babies. They don't seem to be used these days. I'm not sure why. Maybe it's because they're now considered dangerous. Really? That would be a shame. They're lovely for babies to lie on. Yeah, I don't know what the story is with them these days. Everyone's hyper-conscious about everything, aren't they? Mick, question 11, musical acts were the most number ones in Australia?
4: Yeah, why not? Let's do this.
1: What was the first of Delta Goodrum's 9 number one singles on the Australia chart? She had 9 number ones. What was the first one?
4: You know what? If you ask me to name any Delta Goodrum song, I couldn't tell you. I'm sorry. not my cup of tea.
1: Okay.
4: No, sorry. Have a good night. Thank you.
1: No, thanks, mate. Bye. Harry says the use of sheepskin is certainly dangerous from the sheep's point of view. true enough.

0: But anyway, there you go.
1: I'm certain I've heard it because my youngest daughter is a massive Delta fan and plays her all the time, but buggered if I could name a single song.
0: Oh, yeah. Okay. Jeff the Truckee says, you'll like this one, Bo. Jeff the Truckee says, my fragrance is called Come to Me. My wife says it doesn't smell like Come to Her.
1: Love it.
0: Fair enough. Fair enough. See you, Bo.
1: See you.
0: Bye. Fair enough. All right. 1-300-800-222. Evening, Phil. Just wanted to say sheepskins are not recommended for babies to sleep on because of SIDS. Oh, is that right? Is that right? I thought the whole SIDS thing was due to sleep position. Hadn't they decided that? I haven't read the latest on it. Troy from Atherton on the road. G'day, Troy.
2: Yay. Good evening, Phil.
0: What was the first of Delta Goodrum's 9 number one singles on the Australian chart?
2: Well, I know this one, and I'll tell you a funny story about it too. It's Born to Try.
0: Correct, yes.
2: And many years ago, I was doing the exact same job that I'm doing now, and I had a guy sitting in the passenger seat of my truck that I was training, and he had to take a phone call. And he's yakking away for only about 5 minutes. And then he said, yeah, no worries. That's fantastic. Great. And he hung up and he said to me, he goes, oh, that's great news. He said, my niece just won an ARIA award. I said, oh, who's your... I didn't even click because I knew the guy's name was Ross Goodrum, but yeah, it was Delta Goodrum's uncle was sitting there.
0: You're kidding. Troy, what a story.
2: It was about 2002 or 2003. No, it would have been 2004, actually.
0: Yeah.
2: I don't think it was before that particular song, but yeah. No,
0: oh, was Delta's uncle.
2: Delta's uncle, yeah. He lived up here in North Queensland for a couple of years.
0: Oh, yeah. Yeah.
2: And I asked him what she was like, obviously, because once I knew that, I was asking him all about it because I was a bit of a fan. And he said, to tell you the truth, he said, she was an only child and she was a spoiled brat.
0: Oh, this is the thing, Troy. You pick at a family scab or lift the lid on families, and I tell you what, okay. Question number 12, was one left in musical acts with the most number ones, but you could move, if you like, to charts and diagrams, invertebrates, art and literature, or celebrities?
2: No, I'll stick with the number ones, thanks.
0: Musical acts with the most number ones in Australia. Question number 12. 2008's Love Story was the first of 10 number one singles for which singer?
2: That would be Taylor Swift.
0: Correct. Very good. Yes, the Swifties will be pleased. Kylie, that's right. Madonna has 11. Kylie has 10. Taylor Swift has 10. Delta has 9. Is the sort of top of the pops one. Okay. All right, that's it for musical acts with the most number one. So we're up to question 13. We've got charts and diagrams, invertebrate animals, art and literature, or celebrities.
2: I'll go back to charts and diagrams, please, Phil.
0: Charts and diagrams. Okay. Question 13. Also known, this is the last one in charts and diagrams, Troy. Also known as normal distribution, what musical name is given to a graph that shows data spread evenly around a central average?
2: Oh, that's the one that goes sort of up and down. It's like a symmetrical shape sort of one.
0: Known as normal distribution, what musical name is given to a graph that shows data spread evenly around a central average?
2: Yeah, I know exactly the type of graph that you're talking about, but I've got no idea what it's called.
0: I reckon you do, Troy. You reckon?
2: Okay. I've probably heard it, but yeah, I just can't think of it right.
0: Because you are describing it. That's it. Yeah.
2: Yeah.
0: No?
2: Nah, all good.
0: All right.
2: I honestly can't come up with a name. I know exactly what it looks like. It's like a hill that sort of goes up and then it goes down the other side exactly the same. It's like a frequency wave sort of thing. So,
0: what musical name would you give it?
2: Frequency.
0: No. Thanks, Troy. Sorry. Thanks for the Delta story, mate. Fun. Good on you.
2: See ya.
0: Yes, Maria, that's correct. Harry in the Bay, correct. Ross from Scoresby, correct. Babs in Ringwood, correct. Chris from Forest Lodge.

0: Correct. Lincoln from Mount Riverview. G'day, Lincoln.
1: Yeah.
0: What do you reckon? Also known as normal distribution, what musical name is given to a graph that shows data spread evenly around a central average?
1: Fibonacci?
0: No, not a Fibonacci. Not a Fibonacci. Fitzy from Coogee. G'day, Fitzy.
2: Hey, how you going?
0: Pretty good. Question number 13, also known as normal distribution, what musical name is given to a graph that shows data spread evenly around a central average?
2: I don't think I know this one, Phil. If I could guess, no, I won't even guess. I'll pass. Thanks, Phil.
0: Thanks,
2: bye.
0: Mate. Bye-bye. See you later. Richard says Delta had a younger brother called Trent. Sorry to kill a great story. Oh, I see. I see. Okay. Kitty from Ballina says, no, sheepskins are still available online in certain specialist baby shops. Anywhere you can get proper Ugg boots too. I'll look that up unless anybody knows definitively whether they're good or bad. Question number 13, Brolga from Brunswick West, that is correct. Lions Free, oh, come on, I've got Lions Free, 1-300-800-222 is the number. Trent Goodrum is the head coach of the QBE Sydney Swans Male Academy. There you go. Trent Goodrum, Delta's younger brother. 1-300-800-222 is my number. What are we after here? Also known as normal distribution. What musical name is given to a graph that shows data spread evenly around a central average? Peter from Wantirna. G'day, Peter. Hi, Peter.
3: So quick.
0: That's okay. Yeah, I know. I know people have obviously been a bit scared off by this one. What do you reckon?
3: My goodness. Ding dong, it's a bell curve.
0: Ding dong, it is. Exactly. It's a bell curve. Yeah, a bell curve. Chart or diagram. It shows data spread evenly around a central average, a bell curve. All right, that's the musical name. Question number 14. So we've got invertebrate animals, art and literature, or celebrities?
3: Invertebrates, please.
0: Invertebrates. In addition to other products, which insects produce a cement-like substance called propolis?
3: Termites.
0: Not termites, no. Thank you, Peter. No, not termites. Wayne from Wollongong. G'day, Wayne.
4: How you going?
0: Not bad.
4: Yeah,
0: go on.
4: I think it might be bees.
0: Correct. In addition to other products, which insects produce a cement-like substance called propolis, or propolis, it's bees, yes. The buzzing bee. Very good. Morgan's had that. Sandra had that too. So did Leroy in Penrith. Annette from Perth. Jeff in Hornsby. Oh, no, Jeff in Hornsby had wasps. No, not correct. Question 15. We're in invertebrate animals. You can stay there if you like. Otherwise, celebrities or art and literature. Up to you, Wayne.
4: I think I'll just stay in invertebrates, thanks.
0: Okey-doke. Invertebrate animals. Leatherback turtles. Leatherback turtles are sometimes known as gelatinivores because their diet is primarily made up of which soft-bodied invertebrates?
4: I'll say plankton. It's wrong, but I'll say anyway.
0: Not plankton. Sorry, Wayne. Thanks, mate. No, it's not plankton. Bill from North Adelaide. Hi, Bill.
5: Hi there.
0: What do you reckon? Leatherback turtles are sometimes known as gelatinivores because their diet is primarily made up of which soft-bodied invertebrates?
5: Well, who would know how they see them, but I'd say it's jellyfish.
0: Correct. Yes. How many soft-bodied invertebrates do we know? Jellyfish is correct. Okie doke. Question number 16. We're in invertebrates, but you can move if you like.
5: No, stay there.
0: Staying here? Question number 16. 10 to go. Vespine is an adjective that refers to which insects?
5: No idea. Insects. Vespine. Hornets.
0: Not hornets. No. Thank you. Not hornets. Helen.

0: from Healesville. Hi, Helen.
1: Good morning, Phil. How are you?
0: Pretty good.
1: That's good.
0: Question six. Go on.
1: Was the question for the diagram a bell
0: curve? A bell curve, yes.
1: A bell curve.
0: Yeah, exactly. All right, question 16. 10 left here. In vertebrate animals, vespine is an adjective that refers to which insects? Vespine.
1: Mosquito.
0: Not a mosquito. Thanks, Helen. Not a mosquito. Peter from Pound Creek. G'day, Peter.
2: G'day. How you going?
0: Pretty good. Pretty good. Vespine is an adjective that refers to which insects?
2: I'll try butterflies.
0: Not butterflies. No. Sorry, Peter. Thank you. Sarah from Alphington. Hello, Sarah.
3: Hi, Peter. Yeah, I was ringing up for another one, but...
0: Vespine.
3: I'm thinking Vespa, like the, you know, those motorcycles, like, what do you call them, the scooter things, the Vespas that the mods used to wear, like, right?
0: Vespine is an adjective that refers to which insects?
3: Insect. It's not butterfly. Not cockroach, I don't think. Wasp or something. Wasp?
0: What's your answer?
3: I'll just go wasp.
0: Correct. Oh. Yes. Vespine is an adjective that refers to wasps. She had a most vespine countenance. For example, question number 17. Invertebrate animals, if you like, otherwise you can move to celebrities or art and literature.
3: We'll go to celebrities.
0: Celebrities. All right. Question number 17. Which Australian soccer player Now, Sarah, there's no need to chuck in the towel or walk off the pitch. Just because this topic has come up, because you will know the answer. Which Australian soccer player currently plays as a forward for Gotham FC in New Jersey?
3: My sister used to have a bar in New York called Gotham City Lounge, but that's not going to help me.
0: Gee, that's cool, isn't it? That's pretty cool. My sister used to have a bar in New York called Gotham Lounge. Wow. Wow.
3: But
0: I'd have a martini sitting up there any day.
3: Yeah. The only soccer player, apart from all the retired ones, like that Craig Foster, I'd love to marry him. But the only one I can think of is Kerr, the woman that... Yeah, I don't know what her first name is.
0: What's your answer?
3: Kerr?
0: But what's the first name?
3: It's not Samantha, it's...
0: What's your answer?
3: Something Kerr.
0: Yes, but what... But what, Sarah?
3: Oh, God, so I'm on the right track, am I? I'm going
0: It's Ms. Kerr. That is correct. But
3: Ms. Kerr.
0: What's her first name?
3: Sorry. I'm going to really kill myself. Oh, not literally, but I'm going to beat myself up. But no, I can't pull it out. Sorry.
0: That's a pity. You didn't. Thank you, Sarah. Bye.
3: Okay.
0: See you later. Bye. Susie says, that's why Vespa scooters are so named, because they make a buzz sound like wasps. Okay. Jen says, woolen underlays are not advised for babies. They can cause overheating. Okay. All right. I won't do it then. Where are we? Steve from Leicester. G'day, Steve.
4: Morning, Phil.
0: Tell me out. Help me out with the Australian soccer player currently playing as a forward for Gotham FC.
4: Well, it's going to cause too much pain, but

0: to the previous caller.
1: And the answer is?
0: Samantha Kerr.
1: Correct, Sam Kerr. Yes, Sam Kerr. Oh, dear, Sarah would have known that. I'll tell you what, Steve, well, I'll put you... Oh, sorry, what's that? I'll put you on hold, Steve, because we have a news bulletin to attend to. We'll go back with question 18 straight after the news.
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0: ABC News with David Rowlands. Israel says it will close Britain's consulate in East Jerusalem in response to the UK government announcing sanctions on trade with settlements in the occupied West Bank. The UK says it's deemed the settlements illegal and has accused settler terrorists of carrying out ethnic cleansing in the Palestinian enclave. It's one of a dozen countries, including France and Canada, to announce joint sanctions, which Israel has described as blatant interference in upcoming elections. Earlier, British Foreign Secretary Ed Miliband unveiled the sanctions plans.
1: Today I announce that the official view of the British government is that the occupation is unlawful. Yeah. Because of Israel's entrenchment of its control, its intention to extend permanent sovereignty, and its expansionist agenda via illegal settlements.
0: More than 100 people have rallied outside the Israeli embassy in the nation's capital, demanding a new investigation into the killing of Australian aid worker Zomi Frankem in Gaza. Georgia Roberts has more.
2: It's been over 2 years since Zomi Frankem was killed by Israeli forces along with fellow aid workers delivering food to Gaza. Israel's investigation of its military actions found no evidence of wrongdoing. In response, the Australian government said Ms. Frankem's family deserved justice and that Israel's findings fell far short of the accountability it expected. Her friends and family are now calling for an independent investigation into the strike on the World Central Kitchen convoy and for the expulsion of Australia's Israeli Ambassador Hillel Newman.
0: Ukraine's President Volodymyr Zelensky says Russia has carried out a daytime attack on a television station while journalists were on air, with several people wounded. The BBC's Abdujali Abu Sarov has more.
3: Ukraine's emergency services say that about 50 buildings and facilities were hit during the attack. Among them are residential buildings, a school, and a petrol station. A local TV channel that's part of the nationwide United News broadcast program was hit, and its building was partly destroyed. A market in the southern city of Odessa was also damaged during the strikes. In addition, Russian drones hit 2 passenger trains. Moscow has confirmed they carried out the attack, but the strikes, they say, focused on military targets only.
0: The Reserve Bank's deputy governor says inflation remains the biggest problem facing the Australian economy, warning that interest rates could rise again. Australians are continuing to feel the pressure from the cost of living, with inflation still running above the RBA's target. The central bank is now assessing whether the 3 rate rises delivered earlier this year have been enough. Deputy Governor Andrew Houser says, however, that the Australian economy is otherwise healthy.
4: Actually, the economy in Australia in many ways is doing quite well. We've got growth roughly at trend. We have unemployment near historic lows. Employment growth driven by the market sector and real household incomes are growing pretty strongly. So there's a lot to like about the Australian economy, but we have one big problem, and that's inflation.
0: Australian students have recorded their lowest ever scores in reading and mathematics in an international test that's been running for a quarter of a century. The specialist reporting team's Miwa Bluma has the story.
5: Every 3 years, 15-year-olds from roughly 90 countries around the world sit the PISA exam. This year, Australian students improved marginally in science but recorded their lowest ever scores in reading and mathematics. Jonas Bertling from the Australian Council for Educational Research said Australian students still performed above the OECD average in all subjects.
6: While we see some declines in the long run, we're still a very strong country.
5: Australian students were ranked 10th in the world in science and reading and 16th in mathematics.
0: The recently retired Collingwood AFL Premiership player Steele Sidebottom is part of the North Melbourne selection panel that will choose the club's next coach. North Melbourne has been searching for a coach after Alistair Clarkson was sacked last week. The panel also includes North Melbourne's general manager of football, Todd Viney,

0: former captain Andrew Swallow, the Kangaroos AFLW coach Darren Crocker, and will be chaired by CEO Jennifer Watt. And legendary Australian horseman Paddy Payne Sr. has died, aged 90. Payne was the patriarch of one of Australia's best-known racing families and the father of Melbourne Cup-winning jockey Michelle Payne. He raised 10 children after his wife Mary died in a car crash in 1986, with many of them going on to careers in racing. Racing Victoria says his contribution to the sport will not be forgotten. ABC News.
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2: The weather forecast for the capital for Wednesday, the 9th day of September. Cloudy with light winds becoming southerly in the middle of the day, a top of 16 degrees. On Thursday, sunny with a top of 18. Sunny on Friday, heading for 21. Mostly sunny on Saturday, a top of 21. Partly cloudy on Sunday, a top of 22. 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

0: Yes, well, hello and how are you? Philip Clark with you on ABC Radio. This is Nightlife on the local radio network. We are right across the country. Good to have your time and company too. It's 1:06 Eastern. It's 11:06 in Western Australia, South Australia in the Territory, 24:01. Good to be with you too. And thanks for dropping in. Is there some problem with Channel 25? I'm getting a few texts saying that Channel 25 has gone off air. Have you checked? I'm not sure. We'd have no info about that. ABC TV transmitter went off too. It's Ross from Scoresby says that. Martin from Blairgowrie. G'day, Martin.
1: G'day.
0: Have you had some problem as well?
1: Yeah, 2:25 and our TVs came up, no signal.
0: Okay.
1: But as soon as the news stopped and you came back on, they're both back on again. So I don't know.
0: Well, maybe
1: there was something bad in the news we didn't want to hear.
0: Yeah, Jane from Mudgee says Channel 25 is okay here. So, yeah, maybe
1: it
0: was
1: come back.
0: Yeah, it was off for the news, only came back when you came back on. Okay, there you go.
1: Yeah.
0: All right. Well, that's good news. Okay.
1: Thank you.
0: Thanks, Blair.
1: I'm going to bed.
0: Thanks, Paul. Okay, see ya. I'll come back to you. 1-300-800-222. I'm on 25 in Mildura. It's fine. It has been all night. Okay, it doesn't appear to be a problem in that case. Thank you. All right, issues of the day coming up. Well, we've got plenty to talk about, so love to get your thoughts on whatever's occupying your mind in this hour as well. No news is good news, says my texter. All righty. We've got a little thing to finish up before we get into our issues of the day, which we call
2: The Mighty Challenge.
0: Steve from Leicester was up on deck. He was up to question number 18. G'day, Steve.
3: G'day, man.
0: Invertebrate animals is where we are. Celebrities were where we were. So people are hopping into me about how I should have given it. No, but I did give her the question. I gave her the option of saying Sam Kerr. She wouldn't say it. So there you go. I hope Sarah's not kicking herself too much. Joy of Logan says, she said, Samantha, you're a hard man. Yeah, but she didn't give it to me as the answer. Question 18, we're in celebrities. One left there, if you like, Steve, or you can move.
3: Let's move.
0: Invertebrates or art and literature?
3: Arts and literature.
0: Arts and literature. Question 18. The Parish Boys Progress is the alternative title for which Charles Dickens novel?
3: David Copperfield.
0: Not correct, but a pretty good stab at it. No, not David Copperfield. Betty from Dapto. G'day, Bet.
4: Hello, Phil. How are you?
0: I'm exceptionally well. Betty, yes. Have you been all right?
4: Yeah, I've been good. Thank you.
0: Excellent.

0: Excellent to hear.
1: No worries. Been taking it easy. Loafing around.
0: I always think you're loafing around, Betty, and so you should.
1: Listening to the ABC.
0: Good on you. Good on you. That's what I want you to do, Bet. I want you to be just loafing around, listening to ABC, putting your feet up.
1: And I went to sleep today and missed the country hour.
0: Oh, that's no good. Oh, well.
1: Do you ever listen to the country hour? Very, very informative.
0: Oh, I have done in the past, but it's not a habit of mine at the moment, Betty, no. But I know it is very informative, yeah.
1: Yeah, it's good. They tell you where the rain's fallen and how the stock are selling and...
0: Yeah, no, I love...
1: It's better than listening to Trump.
0: Well, you get no arguments from me about that, Betty. Question number 18. We're in arts and literature, Betty. The Parish Boy's Progress is the alternative title for which Charles Dickens novel? It's not David Copperfield.
1: Oliver Twist?
0: Correct. Very good.
1: You're joking. There you go. I never get any right.
0: Come on, you're okay.
1: Well, it doesn't worry me much because I like to listen and sometimes you'll know two or three answers but you don't get asked those, so it's the luck of the draw.
0: Yeah, it is. Question 19. Let's see if we can go on with it, Betty. Question 19, you can stay in arts and literature or you've got a choice of celebrities or invertebrates.
1: Might try the invertebrates.
0: Invertebrate animals. Question number 19. Which crustaceans does an astacologist study?
1: Would it be termites?
0: Not termites, no.
1: Okay.
0: Thanks, Bet. See
1: you. Okay, talk to you later.
0: Bye. Regards to all. 1-300-800-222 is the number. Jane from Mudgee, no, not correct. Bob from Greenacre. G'day, Bob.
2: G'day, Phil. How are you?
0: Oh, I'm pretty good, yeah. Pretty good. In vertebrate animals, which crustaceans does an astacologist study?
2: The only thing I can think of is oysters.
0: No, not oysters. I don't like to study oysters, Bob. I like to eat them.
2: Me too. That's why. Thanks, mate.
0: Good
2: Cheers.
0: On you, Bob. Thank you. All righty, 1-300-800-222. We have lines free if you want to grab one. We have lines free if you want to grab one. 1-300-800-222. Question 19. Cameron from South Perth. G'day, Cameron.
3: Yes, good morning. I think the answer will be barnacles.
0: Oh, no. An astacologist doesn't study barnacles. Thank you.
3: No.
0: I suppose somebody has to study barnacles. No. Belinda in Yarunga says, my fifth granddaughter arrived 6 days ago. Harper Maeve, £7. She's beautiful. Good on you. Jane from Mudgee, no, that's not correct. Annette in Perth, that is correct. Connie says, no. Spiros in Ringwood says, you are unfair, improper and unlawful for not giving Sam her answer. She said, Samantha, you talked her out of it. You're awful. Thank you, Spiros. Not fair. I said to Sarah, what's your answer? Which I always do. 1-300-800-222 is the number. You can't mumble to yourself and then expect me to pick an answer out of it. 1-300-800-222. Lines are free. You will get one if you want one. Joe from Ridgehaven. G'day, Joe.
4: Oh, g'day.
0: Which crustaceans does an astacologist study?
4: Would it be starfish?
0: Not starfish, no. Thank you. I know why you're going for that, but no, it's not a starfish. Joe from Melton thinks it's starfish too. Clancy from Four Mile Creek says the study of the New York family, the Astors. Jeff the Truckee, no, that's not correct either. Frank from Mount Evelyn has got the right answer. Paul from Plandons, yes, that is correct as well. Question 19, which crustaceans does an astacologist study. Hmm? You will get straight through if you want a line. 1-300-800-222. You will get straight through if you want a line. Give us a call. Someone help me out here. Which crustaceans does an astacologist study? Hmm? Anybody? John from Mitcham said, always good to hear Betty ask. Well, I agree with that. Yes. Brolga from Brunswick West. No, it's not starfish. A lot of people are saying starfish. It's no, not starfish. Deb, no, that's not correct. What's an astacologist study? Which crustaceans does an astacologist study? We've had barnacles. That's not correct. Anybody? 1-300-800-222. Come on, help me out here. Astacologist, which crustaceans? Is Jim from Banksia Park going to help us out? I hope you will. G'day, Jim.
5: Hi, Phil.
0: Hello. An astacologist. Which crustaceans does an astacologist study?
5: I'm tossing up between crabs and crayfish. I'll go crabs. No.
0: Thank you, Jim, but no thanks. See ya. Oh, dear. Ted on the Goldie says, by the way, for your information, Phil, today, the 22nd of September, but it's not the 22nd of September, is the fourth anniversary of the death of Queen Elizabeth II. Do you mean today or do you mean the 22nd of September? Ted on the Goldie. Joyce in Perth's got the right answer here. What about Matt from Aberfoyle Park? G'day, Matt.
6: G'day, how are you going?
0: Pretty good. I think we know the answer now, don't we?
6: Well, I didn't hear what he said.
0: Oh, that's a pity.
6: It is a big pity, isn't it? You couldn't tell me what he said, could you?
0: I know. I can't answer questions, as you know, Matt. Hey, which crustaceans does an astacologist study? Oh, well, I'll tell you what. No. It's not crabs. It's not barnacles. It's not oysters.
6: The lobsters.
0: Yeah, I'll give it to you. Crayfish is what I would call them, but correct, yes. An astacologist studies crayfish or yabbies too, as well, which are sort of similar thing, hey?
6: You're a kind man, no matter what other people are saying.
0: Yeah, I know. Lucy from Thornbury is giving me a hammering too. Lucy says that surname should have been enough anyway. This should definitely have been, I'll give it to you. Even apart from the fact that Sarah said Samantha as well. Yes, I know, Lucy, but I said, what is your answer? What's her name? She didn't say Sam Kerr.
6: That's right. I'm with you.
0: Thank you. Matt, you take one sword, I'll take the other. We'll see how long we can hold them off, Matt.
6: Until it backfires on me, that's right.
0: Question 20, invertebrates, if you like, or arts and literature or celebrities.
6: Let's go arts and literature.
0: Arts and literature. Which Dutch artist painted the anatomy lesson of Dr. Nicholas Tulp in 1632?
6: Oh, dear. Dutch
0: artist, the anatomy lesson of Dr. Nicholas Tulp in 1632.
6: Was Renoir? I'll say Renoir. I don't think it's
0: Renoir. Not Renoir, no. Sorry, Matt. No, not Renoir. My texter says you didn't say crayfish either. Yes, but it's lobster, is it? Lobster and crayfish. Come on. it's not a. My treatment of Sarah is not popular on the text line. Paul from Lithgow. Hello, Paul.
7: Hello there.
0: What do you reckon? Which Dutch artist painted the anatomy lesson of Dr. Nicholas Tulp in 1632?
7: It'll be Van Gogh.
0: Not Van Gogh, no. Not Van Gogh. Kay from Bunbury. G'day, Kay.
8: How you go? Phil, here I am.
0: Hello. Hello. Which Dutch artist painted the anatomy lesson of Dr. Nicholas Tulp in 1632?
8: I only know one, and that's Vermeer.
0: Not Vermeer, yes. No.
8: If it was right, I was going to have an argument with you because I don't know his first name.
0: Neither do I. Do I know Hans Vermeer? I don't know.
8: I don't know, you see, but now you're going to have to be consistent and you're going to have to insist on first names all the time.
0: Oh, I don't know about that. I mean, for example, with this artist,
8: yeah,
0: I don't think anyone would expect you to jump in with the first name. Okay. Thank you, Kay. See you.
9: Okay, bye.
0: It's not Vermeer. Let's leave it at that. Nat from Kallaroo. G'day, Nat.
10: Hello, Philip.
0: Which Dutch artist painted the anatomy lesson of Dr. Nicholas Tulpins?

0: 1632.
1: Oh,
0: Dutch artist.
1: I don't know.
0: Who?
1: Anyone. Is that my answer? No, I'm joking. No, I'll give this one a pass, Philip.
0: No, good.
1: If people don't know your tone when you say, is that your answer, then they are missing out.
0: Thank you, Nat. See ya. Bye-bye. I have got some defenders in. Effie in Frankston says, astacos is the Greek word for lobster, hence astacologist. Yes. Jane from Mudgee, correct. Jim in Campbelltown. Oh, that's a point, actually. That is a point. Yes. No, you're right, actually. Sorry, that is correct. Rick's calling.
2: Fine. Thank you.
0: Hello, Rick.
2: It's Thunder. Rick, yeah, sorry. What was the question?
0: Which Dutch artist painted the anatomy lesson of Dr. Nicholas Tulp in 1632?
2: My friend and I here are going to say Da Vinci.
0: Not Da Vinci. Thank you, Rick. No, not Da Vinci. Rosie from Maribyrnong. Hello, Rosie.
3: Oh, hi. I've got no idea, but I'm going to say Albrecht Dürer.
0: Not Albrecht Dürer. No, not Albrecht Dürer. Gloria from Wollongong, I've got you. I'll come to you in a sec. Roz from Bandura. Hello, Roz.
4: Good evening, Phil.
0: Which Dutch artist painted the anatomy lesson of Dr. Nicholas Tulp in 1632?
4: I think it is Rembrandt.
0: Correct, Rembrandt. And as everyone on the text line has reminded me, Rembrandt is actually, he doesn't have a first name because Rembrandt is
4: his. I don't think he does. I was trying to think.
0: Well, no, but Rembrandt is his first name.
4: Oh, is it? I mean, I can't think of another one that goes with it anyway.
0: I think he's Rembrandt van Rijn, I think, from memory.
4: Oh, that's right, yeah, because I remember I went to the museum in Holland that to see it.
0: Yeah.
4: And it's quite spectacular.
0: Spiros in Ringwood says, you should ring Sarah back and publicly apologise. Sarah! I mean, sorry, Spiros. Spiros is leading the pack. He's leading the posse here. Now,
4: this is wonderful. You've got all these sort of, knights rushing to their honour.
0: I know. Yeah. Knights rushing to the honour of the slighted lady. Yeah, Rembrandt is his first name. I agree, everyone. Yes, good.
4: Van Rijn, is it? That's right.
0: Rembrandt van Rijn.
4: Van Rijn.
0: Van Rijn, van Rijn. Question 21. We're in arts and literature. Otherwise, we can move to celebrities or invertebrates.
4: We might as well stay there.
0: Arts and literature. Which 1883 children's book ends with the words, a well behaved little boy?
4: Oh, gee. A well behaved little boy.
0: A well-behaved little boy, which 1883 children's book?
4: Oh, gosh, as soon as you say it, I'll go, oh, yeah, of course. But I can't think of it now, Phil.
0: No, thanks.
4: So, good night. Thanks.
0: Thanks, Roz. Bye-bye. You do know it and you will get it too. Lines are free. Come on, help me out. Gloria from Wollongong. Hello.
5: Hello. Hi, Phil.
0: Wow. Which 1883 children's book ends with the words, a well-behaved little boy?
5: Oh, this is a guess, but is it Now We Are Six?
0: Not Now We Are Six. No.
5: Okay.
0: See ya. Thank you. Bye-bye. Jim in Campbelltown, correct. Yes, Harry in the Bay, correct. Annette in Perth, correct. What about Peter from Ballarat? G'day, Peter.
6: G'day, Phil.
0: Which 1883 children's book ends with the words, a well-behaved little boy?
6: Oh, I have no clue. On to the next one. Thanks,
0: Phil. Okey-doke. See you later. Lines are free. 1-300-800-222. 1-300-800-222. Come on, help me out here. You will get straight through. Which 1883 children's book ends with the words, a well-behaved little boy? Thank you, Jane from Homebush. For the painter was Rembrandt Harmenszoon van Rijn. Or Van Rijn. Yes, Rembrandt was his first name. Paul from Geelong. Hello, Paul.
7: How you going, Phil?
0: Good. Which 1883 children's book ends with the words, a well-behaved little boy?
7: Pinocchio.
0: Correct. Very good. Yes, Pinocchio. He needs to be well-behaved after the way he carried on earlier in the book. Okay, we only got four left here, Paul. Question number 22. You can stay with arts and literature, or you could move to invertebrates. There's one left in invertebrates, or one.

0: left in celebrities?
1: Go back to invertebrates.
0: Invertebrate animals. In 2017, a spider species discovered on a cocoa plantation in Brazil was named after what fictional race of people who are paid for their work in cocoa beans?
1: Oompa Loompa.
0: Correct, yes, that's right. The Oompa Loompas, that's right, correct. Very good. All right, no more invertebrates. There's three left. There are two in arts and literature, one in celebrities.
1: Just go arts and literature, Phil.
0: Esther Summerson is the main character of which Charles Dickens novel?
1: No idea, Phil.
0: See you later. Thank you, mate. Boy, see you later. Thanks for helping us out. Lisa's in Brisbane. Hi, Lisa.
2: Hi, Phil. How are you going?
0: Pretty good. Esther Summerson is the main character of which Charles Dickens novel?
2: Well, I don't know this one, but I'm going to just say The Tale of Two Cities.
0: Not The Tale of Two Cities. Thank you. Not The Tale of Two Cities. No, Esther Summerson is the main character of which Charles Dickens novel? Julia in Wollongong. Hi, Julia.
3: Hi, sorry, I just had to take you off speaker.
0: Yeah, that's okay. Esther Summerson is the main character of which Charles Dickens novel?
3: Well, yeah, most of his novels are named after the main character. There's Little Dorrit, or there's
0: Oliver Twist,
3: David Copperfield.
0: One of his most famous novels, though, is not named after a main character.
3: Well, they've already said Tale of Two Cities, right?
0: Mm-hmm.
3: Yeah, so I'm bowing out.
0: No good.
3: Thanks.
0: Thanks, Julia. Bye-bye. Susan in Waverton. Hello, Susan.
4: Hi there. Hi. I actually rang up about The Good Little Boy. Was it Christopher Robin?
0: No, it wasn't. It was Pinocchio.
4: Pinocchio.
0: A well-behaved little boy, yes.
4: He can't have been good with that big long nose from all the lies.
0: More from the lies he was telling, no.
4: Anyway, I'm just wondering, I might be wrong, but is it Great Expectations?
0: No, it's not Great Expectations. No.
4: Okay.
0: Right. Thank you. That would be Pip, wouldn't it, in Great Expectations. Esther Summerson is the main character of which Charles Dickens' novel. Baroni from Adelaide's got the right answer. Anybody on the telephone line wants to help us? 1-300-800-222. There are lines free. You will get straight through. Kerry from Kangaroo Point. Hello, Kerry.
5: G'day, Phil. Phil, I think it might be Bleak House.
0: Correct. Very good. Excellent.
5: The greatest writer in the history of English literature.
0: You won't get an argument from me about that.
5: I agree. That and Blade Runner, that's how both agree on that.
0: Yeah, exactly. No, I agree. And Bleak House, I think, is his greatest book, in my view, and in my opinion anyway.
5: Yeah, I love David Copperfield. I did that for Junior here in Queensland. That was one. I really enjoyed it. So, I mean, it was... and then, of course, I've seen the movie. So, yes, it's... I love his work.
0: Yes, Esther Summerson is the main character of Bleak House. Bleak House is that great novel where the case of Jarndyce and Jarndyce appears, the endless cause inequity which swallows up everybody's lives and money.
5: I like when in David Copperfield, Barkis is willing.
0: Barkis is willing. not willing, Barkis is willing. That's right.
5: Yeah, willing. I thought it was willing.
0: Willing. Question 24, art and literature or celebrities?
5: I'll try celebrities.
0: The Woman in Me is a 2023 memoir from which American singer?
5: Gee, no, Phil, I got no idea. I won't hold you up. Somebody else hopefully will know.
0: No good. All right, Kerry, thank you, mate. Chris in the Pilbara. G'day, Chris.
6: Phil, how are you, mate?
0: Pretty good. Question 24, The Woman in Me is a 2023 memoir from which American singer?
6: I don't know. I'm just going to have to guess.
0: The Woman in Me.
6: Yeah, I'm trying to think of what sort of song has that name in it. Like,

0: in 2023.
1: Yeah.
0: I think Donna Summer's already dead by then. Oh, look, I don't know. I'll go Dolly Parton.
1: Not Dolly. No. Thanks, Chris. No, not Dolly. Spiro. Spiros is not letting go. Spiros says the ABC should nominate Sarah for an Australian of the Year award for her grace and dignity after being ripped off by Phil the Accuser. Just saying. all righty, come on, help us out here. Jack from Williamstown. G'day, Jack.
2: Hi.
1: The Woman in Me is a 2023 memoir from which American singer?
2: Oh. I'm going to have to pass, I'm sorry.
1: No good. Okie doke, it's not Shania Twain, Buzz, in Bendigo. No, it's not. Morgan had Shania Twain. No, it's not. Jane in Mudgee's got the right answer. What about Jeff in Bacchus Marsh? G'day, Jeff.
3: Good evening, Bob.
1: The Woman in Me is a 2023 memoir from which American singer?
3: Oh, dear. No, I don't know. I'm sorry.
1: No good. Okay. All righty. You can win from here. There's only two questions left, one in celebrities, one in arts and art and literature. The Woman in Me is a 2023 memoir from which American singer? Hayley from Roselle, do you know? Hi, Hayley.
4: Oh, hi. Are we talking the music one still? Sorry, cut out.
1: Celebrities. The Woman in Me is a 2023 memoir from which American singer?
4: Britney Spears.
1: Correct, it is. It's Britney Spears.
4: Yeah.
1: Wow. Okay, it's taken a while, but we got here. We're in art and literature.
4: Okay.
1: Question 25. And to win, the magnet's yours. Quote, stately, plump Buck Mulligan came from the stairhead bearing a bowl of lather on which a mirror and a razor lay crossed, is the opening line of which famous Irish novel?
4: Oh, couldn't it have been art? I don't know. I'm not going to know this.
1: No?
4: No, I'm sorry.
1: Sorry, Hayley. See ya. Okay. Bye. It's a pity. John from Newcastle. Any idea here, John?
5: Can I please get you to repeat that line?
1: Stately, plump Buck Mulligan came from the stairhead bearing a bowl of lather on which a mirror and a razor lay crossed. Is the opening line of which famous Irish novel?
5: Irish novel. Lost me. No, I was trying to ring up for one of the other ones, but just trying to think of something Irish. I can't even think of an Irish novel. Sorry.
1: No good. Okay, question 25. It's hanging here. Joe from Melton's got the right answer. Annette in Perth's got the right answer. Jim in Campbelltown's got the right answer. Morgan, correct. Leroy in Penrith, no. Togo's on the road. Line's free, by the way, unless Togo can get it. Hi, Togo. Pretty good. Question 25. Stately, plump Buck Mulligan came from the stairhead bearing a bowl of lather on which a mirror and a razor lay crossed. Is the opening line of which famous Irish novel?
6: No, it's not for me. But I'll tell you what, your rules, mate, it's how we go, eh? But never take a sword to a gunfight, eh? Sorry, mate, I'll leave it for someone else.
1: See you, Togo. Bye-bye. Daniel from Windsor. Hi, Daniel.
7: Oh, g'day. Would it be Sweeney Todd the Barber?
1: Not Sweeney Todd the Barber, no. Thank you. I can see where you're going with that. Not Sweeney Todd the Barber. Lorella, correct. Harry in the Bay, no, that's not right. It's the other one. Frank from Mount Evelyn. Correct. Yes, Jane in Mudgee. Correct. All righty, come on, Tracy in Launceston. Hello, Trace, help us out.
8: Hello,
1: Phil. Stately, plump Buck Mulligan came from the stairhead bearing a bowl of lather on which a mirror and a razor lay crossed. Is the opening line of which famous Irish novel?
8: Ulysses.
1: Correct, it's Ulysses, yes. Yes, Ulysses, the famous novel by James Joyce, of course. No. Magnificent thing. Okay. Thanks, Trace.
8: Thanks, Bill.
1: It's been a bit of a journey.

0: tonight, but we got there.
1: It's been long.
0: I'll put you on hold. Good on you.
1: Okay.
0: See ya. And we'll get some details. Spiros in Ringwood. Spiros in Ringwood says, you're a good eagle, the same field. Some self-reflection, three Hail Marys and three Our Fathers should redeem you. Thank you, Spiros. Bless me, Spiros, because I have sinned. Hillary had Ulysses. Good. Frank from Mount Evelyn had Ulysses. Harry in the Bay had Finnegan's Wake. No, Finnegan's Wake's basically unreadable, isn't it? Sally from Ballsbrook had Finnegan's Wake. This. All right. Very good fun, everyone, and nice work. Gee, it took a while, but we got there.
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0: But the time for talking has not finished. Issues of the day, things are around. What do you think of this pork barrelling story out of today's pretty depressing, don't you think? How do you distinguish pork barrelling from legitimate government spending? As someone texted earlier, why is there no greater punishment for pork barrelling other than political embarrassment? Huh? Anyway, give us a call, 1-300-800-222. Joey in Coffs Harbour says, by the way, says, I love your rules, Phil. Stick with it. If you'd asked who was the youngest Burgess to play NRL for South's Rabbitohs, Mr. Burgess wouldn't cut it. No, I agree. I agree. In some instances, like Rembrandt's full name, it's not necessary, isn't it? In others, I believe that it is. All righty, let's have some Amy Winehouse then. Let's get into some talk with issues of the day. 1-300-800-222. Give us a bell.

0: Yeah, Amy Winehouse. You know I'm no good. Thank you, Chipper. Another 27-year-old death. Yes, well. Did you see the film, the documentary on Amy Winehouse? Remarkable piece of filmmaking. Just fantastic. Annette in Perth's getting stuck into me over Samantha. You know you're in the wrong re Sam Kerr. Even Spiros said so. Your ears need seeing to fill, especially so you can hear your grandchild gurgling. Thank you, Annette. Good on you. All righty, 1-300-800-222. Issues of the day.
1: Issue of the day.
0: There's a few things around, aren't there? We discussed earlier that the way there was a bit of a pile-in about the One Nation leader in Victoria, Warren Pickering, who was dealing with stories that that he hadn't denied taking drugs, including marijuana, speed and ecstasy as a young man. He was painting his story as one of redemption. I wouldn't have thought these days that that sort of thing ruled a person out of standing for office. Maybe once upon a time these things did, and you had to be lily white in every respect. I don't think that's the case anymore, is it? I mean, I don't think it's been the case for many years. You might have some different view about it. 1-300-800-222 is the number. Also, this issue of pork barrelling, I mean, really, I think people look with despair on this, isn't it? A Centre for Public Integrity investigations concluded that an invite-only $560 million grants program overwhelmingly directed funding to safe Labor seats and electorates that Labor was seeking to win at the 2025 election. Projects in safe and marginal Labor seats sometimes received grants worth tens of millions of dollars. 45 electorates were not invited to the major and local community infrastructure program and received nothing. The Labor promised more than $500 million in upgrades to sports facilities, parks, playgrounds and other community infrastructure at the election. Well, all that's fine and good and dandy. Sure, all these projects were great. But how is the money fairly given out? The Centre for Public Integrity's chair, former Justice Anthony Wheely, said it appeared the program had been used to pork barrel seats Labor wanted to win. The government says they were just fulfilling election promises. Oh, yeah. I know Helen Haynes made the point today. She's the independent member for Indi, Victorian federal electorate, which, of course, Labor is not going to win because it's held by Helen Haynes, who was Cathy McGowan's successor in the seat. Now, they've got a golf club, I think it was called Rutherglen Golf Club, which didn't even know there was a grant scheme, whereas in Anthony Albanese's electorate, the Marrickville Golf Club were invited to make an application, received some $5 or $6 million to fix up the sewage in the clubhouse, etc. Well, look, all that's good, and I'm sure that that's a great project. But how come the club in Helen Haynes's electorate wasn't invited to apply? The whole thing does seem shonky to me. And, you know, at the time they get stuck into the other side and win in government, they seem to do the same thing themselves. Should there be some sanction for it other than political embarrassment, says my Texas earlier, and I think that's probably right. 1-300-800-222. Paul from Esperance. G'day, Paul.
2: G'day, Bill. How you go?
0: Oh, I'm all right. Yes, come on.
2: Yeah, I reckon there should be some sanction for that Paul Barrett. But I just wanted to back up on the Sarah's question.

0: I don't think you did anything wrong. And Spiro, if you suggest that someone who doesn't know Australia's most famous soccer player for Australian of the Year, you're betting on a loser, mate.
1: I reckon you can't. That's right. You can't say Miss Kerr. Come on. It's Sam Kerr. I mean, come on.
0: She said it, but she didn't want to say it, mate. You can tell you gave her more opportunity than you've given plenty of other people, and she just didn't want to say that answer. She knew that answer. You'd have to be in hospital, I reckon, and mate.
1: Thanks, Paul. Okay, I'm going to give you a sword as well. Now there's three of us on the bridge, mate.
0: Yeah, I've got a chainsaw here, mate. We'll be right.
1: See you. Bye-bye. Listeners are not letting it go, for you won't live down the quiz of Sam Kerr. Dear. Yes, my texter says, I think drug taking after becoming a politician is more likely to happen. Dear. Connie says, the Burgess example is not an equivalent question. How many Kerrs are there? I think the question even alluded to it being a current player. And she gave it as an answer. Then said, Samantha, when you asked for a first name. No, she didn't say that. Sarah didn't. No, it really was unfair. Sadly, I've realised tonight that I've gotten used to that happening on the Mighty Challenge. I didn't ever react much at first. Connie, harsh. Dear, well, Butter Bing says there's no punishment for pork barreling because they are making the rules. Yeah, well, is that all it is? Hayley from Roselle. G'day, Hayley.
2: Hello, how are you?
1: Pretty good.
2: I've got three kids who are in their 20s, ranging, 19 to 27, and yep. I have brought them up with very open conversations around alcohol and drugs.
1: Yep. You need to these days, Hayley, don't you?
2: Yeah. Honesty is the best policy. You're not going to get in trouble. We can have a discussion around it, blah, blah, blah. Now, those three kids, yes, they'll go out and take the odd thing here and there. If they're at a festival, so be it. Yep. They don't really drink that much. And that's been their trajectory, I think, because of that. Now, I, on the other hand, born in 1970, everything was swept under the carpet. There was no talking. There was nothing allowed. And consequently, me in my 20s went wild.
1: Yeah, well, there was plenty of people taking drugs in the 1970s.
2: My parents were a little bit straighty 180, but yeah. Me in the 90s in Sydney, it was pretty loose.
1: Yep.
2: And anything goes. Now, politics aside, you know, I'm not going to talk about my political persuasion, but to talk about something that happened in your 20s, quite honestly and openly, when I heard that on the radio, I was driving somewhere. I was quite moved by it because I thought, yes, this is the sort of discussions we need to be having.
1: Yeah,
2: we need to own our stuff and be honest.
1: I think that's right. I mean, do you remember Hayley and, you know, Tanya Plibersek wouldn't mind me saying this. Tanya Plibersek is married to a bloke called Michael Coutts-Trotter, who's a very senior bureaucrat in the New South Wales Public Service.
2: Yes. And
1: he, of course, was in jail as a young bloke for drug offences, but he's open. But he's been quite open about that and said, yeah, exactly. You know, you're allowed to redeem yourself. You really are.
2: 100%. And look, I chose 10 years ago. I'm 56.
1: Yeah.
2: I chose to stop drinking.
1: Yep.
2: I it had become a bit of a habit, it had become a go-to, a crutch, and I stopped drinking 10 years ago. Now, because of that, and because of my honesty around that and work around that and whatever, I've been able to help other people, other young people, blah, blah, blah. And it's that thing of just owning your stuff, wanting to change, choosing another way of living. No judgment if you drink, don't drink, take drugs, don't take drugs. But, you know, I think just owning, being honest and having honest conversations in time help others who, you know,
1: might
2: be sitting at home and thinking, whatever it is, you know, I don't know.
1: I got a lot of sympathy for this and trying to ping people for saying, oh, back in the day you had a series of traffic offences, took drugs. Well, you know, okay. I mean, I think there are things that probably might rule you out, you know.
2: 100%.
1: You know, serious domestic violence convictions might,
2: exactly.
1: I think, make 100%. You ineligible to stand for office.
2: 100%.
1: There might be other things that people think. I mean, obviously there are other things. I mean, serious criminal offences, of course. But really, taking drugs...

0: I don't think so.
1: I don't think so. I'm in total agreement.
0: Yeah, I'd be surprised if people didn't agree. Hayley, but maybe they don't. Anyway, let's put it out there. Thanks, Hayley.
1: Thank you.
0: See ya. I'd be surprised. You know, if you can't run off the rails in your 20s and come back, then what are we saying? Mark says, are you gaslighting us, Phil? She definitely said Samantha. Or is your audience all suffering from the Mandela effect? No, Mark, she did say Samantha, but not as an answer. She, in fact, said one stage, it can't be Samantha. Then she did think about Samantha, and I said, well, what's your answer? And she did not give it back to me. That's the point. That is the point. Abolish electorates, and then there'll be no more pork barrelling. Yeah, well, that's... John from Bitcham says, I thought she did well for even thinking about a woman soccer player. that is harsh. 1-300-800-222 is the number. Both sides pork barrel, says Adrian. Why doesn't the Department of Public Integrity allocate the grants? Yes, well, if there was such a department, then that would be an excellent idea. 1-300-800-222 is the number. Don't worry, Phil, the Sam Kerr controversy will make everyone forget about the Denmark answer a few months ago. Graham of O'Connor says alcohol's the most damaging drug anyway. Yes, well, exactly. If you confess to being a booze hound in your 20s, would there be the same stigma? The answer is there wouldn't, I guess, because alcohol's a legal drug. Anyway, 1-300-800-222, there are lines free. Brian from Toowoomba wants to talk to us about... Have you been kicked out, Brian? What's happened?
2: The situation is this, mate. I've been here nearly 2 years.
0: Yeah, this is in your unit, yeah.
2: Then I get a phone call on a Saturday to say, oh, I'm such and such, I've been put in charge of selling your unit. It's come to
0: me. You told me this the other night, yeah. Yeah, go on.
2: Well, what's happening now, this guy who's going for this unit is over in England and he's expecting to come back to this country. And she says to me...
0: He's the owner of the unit, is he?
2: Well, he's in the process of getting it. We don't know. But more likely than he will. Now, the position I'm in, because she said to me, oh, when he comes over, move in after your lease is up, which is about the 25th of this month.
0: Oh, so hang on. Just give me the facts here. So the unit's up for sale... And this bloke in England's bought it. Has he always trying to buy? He's in the process of buying it.
2: He's in the process. I'm coming up for a building inspecting and pest control on Friday.
0: Okay. Now, so when's your lease run till, Brian?
2: About the 27th.
0: Of what?
2: This month.
0: Oh, okay. All right. So he doesn't want to give you another lease?
2: Well, the thing I only found out recently is that the Queensland government have got a rule that if and when he takes over the unit, he has to give me 2 months to move out.
0: Yeah.
2: So in that 2 months, I've got to try and find something. Say it ends on the 25th and he decides to give me 2 months. That'll take me into October, November. But I'm still... without anywhere to go. I've got to move all this furniture.
0: Yeah. Is the agent helping you, Brian, find another place?
2: No, mate. She's interested in is selling the unit.
0: She said
2: to me in the first place, oh, don't worry. She said, I have investors and all this sort of stuff. Well, I didn't believe a go of it, but that's where I am.
0: Mm.
2: The guy who owns it decided to sell it. And plonk me right in the bloody middle of it.
0: Right? Yeah, I know. Well, I agree, Brian. This is a problem. I know it's a problem with the rental market generally in Australia. That's the trouble. And I don't know what you can do here. I mean, you're just going to have to get out there and try and find something else, aren't you?
2: I've got it. Well, that's what I've got to do, mate.
0: Yeah.
2: Tommy Rock.
0: Is there much around? Is there much around in Toowoomba or not?
2: Not many, not much. And when you rock up, there's about 25 other people ahead of you.
0: Yeah.
2: But what I don't like is the fact that the guy knew I was coming up for a new renewable of the lease and then he decides to plonk it on the market and I don't know why.
0: You mean the bloke who decided to sell it. Yeah, well, look, I've been... No, you never know. Maybe he needed to sell it

0: I mean, there's a whole range of reasons, aren't there?
1: Yeah, but that's the position I'm in. And
0: Well, Brian, keep us up to date, mate. And you're gonna have, I mean, good luck in trying to find something.
1: Okay, thanks
0: mate. Bye. Yeah, I know. I mean, this is the issue with rental property system. But I mean, if the owner wants to move back and live there, I mean, it's hard to argue with it. Someone says, I smoked so much marijuana in the 80s that Bob Marley wore a T-shirt with a picture of me on it. Chipper says, I gave up drugs at 19. Still love a beer and a scotch. Yes. Jerry in Richmond says, I don't agree with you on the drug and drinking convictions. Not good enough. It was more than once drink driving. What if he killed someone when driving? Well, I'm drink driving. I don't know. Well, yeah, maybe. Maybe. I don't know what people's attitude towards that is. I just think that this idea that because you use drugs in your 20s, that this is somehow makes you ineligible for offices. I think an attitude that maybe once existed, don't think I'd be surprised if it still existed. Anyway, thank you for the texts, of which there are many on this topic. I think it's poor form to say someone is straighty 180 because they didn't take drugs. I say that's sensible. I've never taken drugs except alcohol and still have fun, says John from Newcastle. Yeah, well, that's fair enough too, John. That's fair enough too. But I think we can all concede that people make mistakes and sometimes pick themselves up and dust themselves off, don't they? News coming up. We've got Francis after that. Here's some sweet soul music.

0: Oh, yeah. Sweet soul music, Arthur Connolly. All right. Francis is going to look after you after this because I've got to get out of here. Hi, mate.
1: How are you going?
0: Not bad.
1: What's You'd be annoyed on? If you're a soul singer and your name didn't pop up and you didn't get a spotlight from that song, wouldn't you? You're sending a letter. You know, if you just think, hey, what about me?
0: What about me?
1: Sam and Dave. What are we just chuck meat? Great track, though. What a way to finish. Yeah. Can you dance to that, Phil?
0: I reckon.
1: Can you cut a rug?
0: Yeah. Of course I can.
1: Do the sprinkler?
0: Do the sprinkler. Oh, poor old Ray Gunn. Come on. Poor old.
1: Never forgive, never forget.
0: Poor old Ray Gunn. She's got to live on, you know. So will you, Francis. Much. Have a great show. You and I'll talk tomorrow. Bye-bye.
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0: ABC News with David Rowlands. Israel's foreign minister has accused his British counterpart of outrageous lies after the UK announced sanctions on Israeli settlements in the occupied West Bank. The UK says it's deemed the settlements illegal and has accused settler terrorists of carrying out ethnic cleansing in the Palestinian enclave. Israel has responded, announcing the closure of a British consulate in Jerusalem and imposing travel bans on a dozen politicians. Gideon Saar says while he believes there are many friends of Israel in Britain, the government must respond.
1: Unfortunately, a hostile Labour government is in office, systematically acting against the state of Israel, and it has left us with no choice but to finally respond to its hostile actions.
0: Amnesty International has released a new report that's found three attacks the US and Israel carried out on Tehran in March may amount to war crimes. With more, here's Middle East correspondent Matthew Doran.
2: Well, Amnesty is certainly of the view that it doesn't look likely that the US military or the IDF would want to launch investigations into these cases, considering that these targets, even Amnesty has identified, are police stations and the Basij complex. But it is still calling for that investigation because of, rather, the fact that at least 41 civilians were killed and many more dozens of others were seriously injured. No doubt we will hear some sort of response. We have certainly asked the IDF and the US military for a comment, but it wasn't immediately provided.
0: Indonesia's air traffic has returned to normal following a volcanic eruption at the weekend, although locals remain concerned about a recent rise in volcanic activity. ABC Indonesia journalist Helena Suisa is in Jakarta.
3: It's not only Mount Anak Krakatau that erupted last Sunday. There are five volcanoes throughout Indonesia that erupted at the same day. So it's one in Sumatra, so in different and multiple islands in Indonesia got erupted at the same day. So people here are more anxious and nervous. As Indonesian, we know that we live in the Ring of Fire region, but having five volcanoes erupted at the same day, it's just another level.
0: Hundreds of departing flights from major British airports have been disrupted after an air traffic control provider experienced a technical issue. The provider, NATS, says in a statement that its engineers are on site and working to resume operations. Major aviation hubs, including Heathrow and Gatwick airports, are currently experiencing severe delays, with effects spreading to continental Europe. Back home, and the lawyer for a man accused of trying to bring cocaine to Western Australia from a cargo vessel has said his client thought he was going fishing. David Webber has the story.
4: Terence Baker is on trial accused of attempting to bring cocaine ashore from a cargo vessel off the WA coast in 2023. Mr. Baker was one of three men on a smaller boat which got into trouble on rough seas. His lawyer, Anthony Elliott, has told the jury another man misled Mr. Baker about why the boat was purchased and the purpose of going out to sea. Mr. Elliott said Mr. Baker thought he was going on a fishing trip and didn't know about the cocaine. He said his client admitted the first boat they'd acquired for the trip was incorrectly moored and drifted out to sea with nobody on board.
0: A landmark study has found 31 rugby league players have been diagnosed with the degenerative brain disease, CTE. Among them were decorated league footballer and NRL coach Paul Green, as well as Manly Seagulls player Keith Titmus, who was just 20 years old when he died. One of the authors of the study, Alan Pearce, says players of all ages are developing the disease.
5: And so this shows us that the pathology of CTE is developing in children due to this exposure to contact, repetitive contact over their junior years. So this is one of the reasons why we are calling for modifying of these sports to non-contact versions.
0: In sport, Western Bulldogs midfielder Tom Liberatore has retired from the AFL after 16 seasons and 268 games. The 34-year-old played in the Bulldogs' drought-breaking 2016 Premiership victory over the Sydney Swans and picked up the club's Best and Fairest Award in 2014. Liberatore's father, Tony, also played for the Dogs and won the prestigious Brownlow Medal in 1990. That brings you up to date with ABC News.
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0: The weather forecast for the capital for Wednesday, the 9th day of September. Cloudy with light winds becoming southerly in the middle of the day, a top of 16 degrees. On Thursday, sunny with a top of 18. Sunny on Friday, heading for 21. Mostly sunny on Saturday, a top of 21. Partly cloudy on Sunday, a top of 22. 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
4: 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Australiana, where am I question, where I describe somewhere famous. You've got to tell me where we are. Nicknames and 5 seconds of song, where I play you a bit of a famous song. 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
0: And it's time for the four quiz. 1-300-800-222 is the number to call. 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If you answer three questions from our topics, you go into the prize pool, which is where you want to be to win the coveted fridge magnet. Our topics today, four of them, three questions in each. Nicknames, I'll give you a hint and you've got to tell me who belongs to the nickname. 5 seconds of song, so I'll play you 5 seconds of a really famous song. Tell me what it is. Australiana, some Australian-related questions. And a where am I? I'll describe an iconic place and you have to tell me where we're standing. Let's start the four quiz this morning in Sydney with Peter. Good morning, Pete.
2: Good morning. And I had never heard that song before, and if you hadn't said who it was and where it was from, I would have asked you.
0: There you go. You enjoyed it.
2: Yeah, well, I did.
0: Good.
2: I don't know that I'd put it on repeat play on my Walkman.
0: What is on repeat play on your Walkman, Peter?
2: At the moment, Olivia Rodrigo's The Cure.
0: Oh, there you go. Because Down with the Kids.
2: Well, yeah, unexpectedly. I came to her through Robert Smith.
0: Ah, yes, because he performed Just Like Heaven, or she performs it, doesn't she? And he's been on stage with her performing it.
2: Yeah, he helped her with one of the songs on her album. And so I knew nothing at all about her, and she's very skillful vocally, and I analyse music, you know, and yeah, the way
0: you dig it. That's good.
2: I'm trying to think of one. She uses a breath control in that song as a percussive, rhythmic component.
0: I'll have to check it out. Now,
2: first chorus.
0: Yeah. Given your love of music, do you want to start with 5 seconds of song?
2: Yeah, well, let's do it. The other thing, of course, is you play. I think I did. I sent you a text, but I got quite excited the other night because you played, I think, Elizabeth Fraser singing with Massive Attack.
0: Yes.
2: About a week ago.
0: And great regret is I didn't go to the Massive Attack show this time.
2: Right.
0: And she actually performed at these Australian shows. And for those who don't know, Elizabeth Fraser, singer with the wonderful ethereal band, the Cocteau Twins in the 80s and 90s, and kind of retired from playing music. Like, she sort of stepped into the shadows and hasn't made a record for years. She performed that song Teardrops in the shows.
2: I didn't know that. Was that in Sydney or no, it was in Melbourne?
0: Yeah, Sydney, Melbourne, across the country. I think they did three or four shows.
2: A bit of cross promotion here. Freya, who produces for Suzanne sometimes in Sydney, I know she's a big fan of Elizabeth Fraser, so I hope she got. I have to ask her.
0: Right, we need to crack on with the quiz. We could do this all
2: day. Let's crack on.
0: What do you want? What topic do you want to start?
2: We'll go with the music for a start.
0: Okay, so I'm going to play 5 seconds of a famous song. 5 seconds of song, and you've got to tell me what it is. Are you ready?
2: Okay.
0: Have a listen to this.
3: Let's go, girls.
0: That's your 5 seconds. What's the song called?
2: It's Shania Twain.
0: Yeah.
2: I might have to go through the whole song to find the title.
0: It's definitely Shania Twain.
2: Totally crazy. Oh gosh.
0: You sing it for us, Pete. Go on. I want to hear. I want to hear you sing the whole chorus. You can do it. Back yourself.
2: I'm not sure I can. Hang on, Shania Twain.
0: You're almost there. It's an iconic song.
2: Feel like a woman.
0: Yeah.
2: Who
0: feels like a woman?
2: I feel no.
0: You are so close. You are like a golfer that is putting and watching the ball lip out of the hole.
2: I confess, I'm not a big. I feel like a woman.
0: Yes, we got there in the end. Man, I feel like a woman. Well done. Let's move on. Nicknames, Australiana, or where am I? What's next for you?
2: No, I'll go nicknames.
0: Nicknames it is. Okay, here it is. William Joyce was an all too familiar and much loathed voice for British people during World War II. What was he better known as for his pro-Nazi broadcasts? What did the British people call him? Do you know this story?
2: Oh,
0: William Joyce was tried as well and convicted after the war.
2: Yeah, it was Lord... Not Lord Ha Ha, but very close.
0: Thank you for calling, Pete.
2: We've got to
0: move on from that. Andy in Bateman's Bay, how are you, Andy?
4: Yeah, good. I had a friend that was, one of the local teachers, scripture teachers at the schools was in Jerusalem, and he recalls that he, walking along the street, that he there's carob trees growing there, and you could pick a bean off the carob tree and, a bit of sustenance there. And it's a bit sad to hear that the farmers or the settlers have been, kicked out of their land and houses being built where they've got to grow the crops.
0: It's a very difficult situation. No doubt Matt Doran from the ABC's international unit will be across all of that today. Do you know the answer to our question here? William Joyce, all too familiar, much low voice. Yeah. British people, World War II, what was he better known as?
4: Yeah, Lord Haw-Haw.
0: Right, Lord Haw-Haw it was. Well done. Okay, what other question topic would you like to go to? You can go to 5 seconds of song. You can have an Australiana question where I tell you a bit of Australian history and you go, well, we deal in a bit of Australian history. Or where am I? Where I describe somewhere and you tell me where we are.
4: Yeah, so it's interesting. Where am I?
0: Okay, here we go. In your mind's eye, here we're travelling. I'm standing before a white marble mausoleum built by an emperor for his dearly departed wife. It has a long reflecting pool leading towards it. Where am I?
4: It definitely sounds like the Taj Mahal.
0: It is the Taj Mahal in Agra in India. Have you been there?
4: No, but I didn't know there was a reflective pool there.
0: There it is. If you look at the photos, it's a beautiful long pool that's there.
4: Learning a lot. Joyce, I didn't know Lord Haw-Haw's real name was Joyce.
0: William Joyce. Okay, you can go in the prize pool if you answer this next question. So you've done a nickname and you've done Australia. Where am I? So Australiana or 5 seconds of song for you here, Andy?
4: Yeah, it's something different for me. It's Australiana.
0: Australiana it is. Okay, here we go. In 2013, who became the first Indigenous Australian woman elected to the Australian Senate?
4: Olympic athlete in Northern Territory, but I don't think it was her.
0: Give a name and have a go.
4: Keep thinking it's not Natasha Despoir.
0: No, it's not Natasha Despoir. Good on you, Andy. Thanks for playing, mate. 1-300-800-222 is the number. Annette in Perth got the Taj Mahal right. So did Harry in the Bay. Thank you to Pamela for Shania Twain and plenty of other people texting through as well. Jenny in Glenbrook also was a big Shania Twain fan. She was right on top of that one. We're going to Victoria now. It's a beautiful Ken's Shepparton on the road out there in beautiful middle of Victoria. How are you, Ken?
5: Good, thanks, mate. Yourself?
0: Not too bad. You're out on the road doing what this morning?
5: I'm Australia Post driver coming back from Shepparton, back to Seymour.
0: Oh, wow. Safe driving with all our goods and parcels tucked up in there as well. Do you know the answer to our question?
5: What was the question again, sorry?
0: I'll give it to you again. In 2013, who became the first Indigenous Australian woman elected to the Australian Senate?
5: Sure, she was a sprinter.
0: Yeah.
5: I can see her face in my head, but I can't remember the name.
0: It must be right there.
5: I can't think right now.
0: Oh, mate. Well, safe driving, and we'll talk to you again soon.
5: Thank you. Bye.
0: 1-300-800-222 to play. If you do know the name, pick up the phone and dial. Or you can also text 0437-774-774. It's the four quiz on ABC Radio Overnight. It's Francis Leach here. And we're going through our four topics. Australiana, where am I? Where I describe a location, you tell me where we are. 5 seconds of song, I play you 5 seconds of a famous song, you tell me what it is, and nicknames. But we need to answer this question first before we can move on. And Justin in Frankston is our next caller. Good morning, Justin.
6: G'day, Francis. How are you, mate? And I have been fishing.
0: Oh, good. Did you find anything in the bay today?
6: No. I found an old sock that I caught, but nothing.
0: Not so good in the pan with a bit of butter and garlic. Nothing can save it.
6: No.
0: Do you know the answer to our question?
6: Yes, I do. It's Nova Peris.
0: It is Nova Peris. And yes, she was an Olympian, two times Olympian as a sprinter, but also a gold medalist with the Hockey Roos and elected in the 2013 election as the senator for the Northern Territory. Well done. Moving topics now. Do you want to do Where Am I? You can also do 5 seconds of song or nicknames. What do you want to do, Justin?
6: Let's go 5 seconds of song. Test my music. Okay. Knowledge out.
0: Let's do that. Here's 5 seconds of this Australian classic. What song is that?
6: I've never heard of it, but it sounds like an Ice House song.
0: Oh, no. But good try, mate. Thank you for playing.
6: Thanks.
0: Talk to you soon. Let's speak to Helen in Healesville, also in Victoria, on the Four Quiz. Morning, Helen.
7: Good morning, Francis. How are you?
0: I'm Mel. How are you?
7: Good, thanks.
0: What's got you up at this time of the morning?
7: I enjoy listening to the quizzes.
0: Oh, good. Well, you're in the right place, and we've got one of those for you. Do you know the answer to our question? Do you want me to play the little bit of song again?
7: Yes, please.
0: Okay, have a listen. This is an Australian classic. You've got to tell me the name of the song. There you are. 5 seconds of that song. What's the name of the song?
7: It's Midnight Oil, I'm pretty sure.
0: Yes, it is.
7: I'll try Beds Are Burning.
0: Oh, no. But, Helen, you're in the right park, but not the right ride. Thanks for playing.
7: Thank you.
0: Have a great morning. 1-300-800-222 to play if you know the answer to our 5 seconds of song on our four quiz. Tessa in DY in Sydney. Hello, Tessa.
8: Hi, Francis.
0: How are you this morning?
8: Oh, not too bad.
0: Oh, good of you to call. Do you know the name of that Midnight Oil song?
8: No, I was a man, Midnight Oil.
0: You weren't a Midnight Oil fan?
8: Yeah.
0: Oh, okay. Well, look, thank you for playing. Do you want to have a guess at the name of one of their songs and see how you go?
8: I can't even think of one.
0: Okay. Well, we'll talk again soon.
8: Okay.
0: Okay, bye. 1-300-800-222. Plenty of people off the text message have got it right. Thank you, Leroy in Penrith, for sending yours through. But we're going to talk to Pandora, Sapphire Beach. Where's Sapphire Beach, Pandora? Help me out here.
9: I'm about 7 kilometres north of Coffs Harbour.
0: Oh, sounds lovely.
9: Halfway between Wagoolga and Coffs Harbour.
0: Beautiful. Well, do you know the name of our 5 seconds of song there?
9: I knew it was The Oils.
0: Do you want to play it again?
9: No, don't, because I think I can only think of a couple of words for the whole song.
0: Yeah.
9: And I think that might be the title. Otherwise, I've got no idea. It might have a chorus word that's random, but I think it's Short Memory.
0: You are right. It is Short Memory from the 10987654321 album by The Oils. Well done. And now we move to one of the other topics. Would you like nicknames?
9: Oh, can I ask a question?
0: Yes,
9: first?
0: Go ahead. Right ahead.
9: Okay, let's go back to the space track at the beginning of the show.
0: Yes.
9: Okay, I must admit I Shazammed it because that just took me back to when I went, I need to know the artist. I Shazammed it. And it's Space, and then I looked at Space. And is the singer in that the lead singer of Catatonia?
0: I think they did a song.

0: that came up with the Ballad of Tom Jones as well. Yeah. And the Ballad of Tom Jones is amazing.
1: That's with Isiris, who was the lead singer of Catatonia. So they were a Welsh band, and I think they did a collab, as the kids would say now, back in the day. So that is one of their songs, together.
0: Yeah, and the Ballad of Tom Jones is an awesome song.
1: It is. It's great. Yeah, a great little band. There's a moment. They had their moment. Now, which other topic would you like? Nicknames?
0: No, okay. Hang on. Nicknames, what is it?
1: You can have nicknames, Australiana, a question about Australia, or a where am I question.
0: I'm going to regret it, but I'll have a stab at nicknames because no one's touched it.
1: Yeah, fair enough. Here we go. Here's your nickname. Or your nickname is this. Tell me this. Which Australian politician was known by his opponents, sometimes unkindly, as the Mad Monk?
0: Tony Abbott.
1: It's Tony Abbott. Probably still is Tony Abbott. You're right. Tony Abbott, the Mad Monk.
0: Couldn't be anybody else, would it, really?
1: No, not really. Well, he was a seminarian. He was for a while there on track to be a priest. So it had some basis.
0: But Abbott is also a thing as well.
1: Yes, it is. True. All makes sense. Okay, to get into the prize pool here, you've got to answer one more question. You can do, you've done 5 seconds of song. You've done a nickname, Pandora. You've got Australiana or a where am I question, where I describe a beautiful location and you tell me where we are.
0: Having been a trivia host in the past, I'm really bad at Australia, I found out. So let's go with where am I or where.
1: Okay, a where am I question. Okay, well, and to your mind's eye, we're travelling here. I'm surrounded by vines where some of Australia's most famous wine names are based. Names like Penfolds, Jacob's Creek and Yolumba. They're all close at hand in this beautiful part of Australia. Where am I?
0: You're in South Australia, that's for sure.
1: Yes, but where?
0: The Barossa.
1: Yes, it's the Barossa Valley. Oh, beautiful part of the country. Well done, Pandora.
0: It wasn't going to be Australiana, and it was.
1: It was. See, you doubted yourself, and you had no reason to. You nailed it. Call back if your name gets pulled out of the prize pool, but you are the only one splashing around in there at the moment.
0: All right, thank you very much, Francis. Take care.
1: We'll talk to you soon. 1-300-800-222 to play. We'll come back and continue the four quiz in a moment. Get on the phone or text 0437 774 774. 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
0: Francis Litch with you. Hope your Wednesday morning is going okay, whatever it is that you're doing around the country. It's 19 to 3 on the East Coast. It's 13 past 2 in South Australia and the Northern Territory. And it's 13 to 1 in the West. Let's get back to the four quiz and speak to Peter in Ballarat. He's the next one up to take on the challenge. Good morning, Pete. How are you going?
5: Good as gold, Francis. How's everyone? Great to talk to you. Yeah. Thanks for taking the call.
0: What topic would you like to go with? We've got Australiana, we've still got one Where Am I question, and we've still got one 5 seconds of song and one nickname left. So still plenty there to get you through to the prize pool with Pandora. Where do you want to start?
5: I'll go the 5 second of song, please.
0: Okay, 5 seconds of song it is for you. This was a huge song in the early 90s. Have a listen. Tell me the name of the song. Well, yeah, that was a big riff from a big band. I think it was the first we heard of them. It was the way they introduced themselves to the world. What was the song?
5: Oh, but I wasn't into rock. I was more into house music and the other stuff.
0: Were you?
5: Yes.
0: Oh, you've got some stories to tell, Pete. Where were you going? Where were you going back in the 90s? Were you going to warehouse parties?
5: Were you in Sydney?
0: Oh, I spent a bit of time in Sydney, yes.
5: Oh, I spent a bit of time in Oxford Street.
0: Yeah. Learning a few of life's lessons?
5: Oh, you know, the Oxford and the... Oh, no, we're into... Okay, I'm going to take a red hot guess.
0: Yeah.
5: Is it... I don't know. On to the next caller, my friend.
0: Thanks, mate. Bye-bye. Love talking
5: bye-bye.
0: To you. Talk soon. 1-300-800-222. Let's speak to Kylie in Daysdale.
6: Oh, g'day, Francis. I've just awoke. Look, I might have to take a rain check on that one, but have a good week. And thank you for your program and your lovely music all this week. It is appreciated.
0: Oh, thank you. I really appreciate it. And talk to you soon. 1-300-800-222. I'll play it again so people can get a sense of what it is. It was massive in the 90s. This band became one of the biggest bands in the world. Yeah, so 5 seconds of that, name the song. If you can name the artist, you know, all the better for you. Bob in Greenacre. I don't know if this is your thing, Bob, but surprise me.
7: Yes, I can't surprise you. I think you know me a bit now.
0: you weren't rocking around with your headphones on, with your Walkman, with that in your ears?
7: Look, funny you should say it. In the most of the 80s, I was doing security work on rock concerts.
0: So the last thing you wanted to hear at the end of the day was

0: from America.
1: In state. Good on you, Bob. Good to chat. We'll chat again soon.
0: Thanks, mate. Bye.
1: Let's speak to Sam the baker, our friend from Donald. Hello, Sam.
2: G'day, Francis. How you going?
1: This has to be your era. Who is the band and what is the song for our 5 seconds of song? Have a listen. Do you know what that is, Sam?
2: That's Silverchair and Tomorrow.
1: No, it's not.
2: It's not.
1: It's not. It predates Silverchair's Tomorrow by a couple of years, but, you know, same DNA, I would say. Same DNA. And to everyone who's texting through, Leroy
2: Penrith. I'm certain of that.
1: Oh, there you go.
2: Oh, gee.
1: You'll have to find out, listen and find out who it is.
2: I think I must have overdid it in the 90s.
1: No, not at all, Sam. You're doing fine. Thanks for calling, mate. We'll talk soon.
2: Thanks, mate.
1: 1-300-800-222. A couple of people thought Silverchair, but no. Not Silverchair. It predates Silverchair by a couple of years. I think Silverchair were listening to this when they decided to form a band. Charlie in Mount Druitt, how are you?
3: I'm pretty good. How's yourself?
1: I'm well. Do you know that song?
3: I sure do.
1: Yes, go on.
3: And he's an excellent person.
1: Yes.
3: Eddie Vedder from Pearl Jam.
1: Yep.
3: I'm Still Alive.
1: It is. Well done. Great song still today. Still epic. Well done, my friend. So let's move on to see if we can get you in the prize pool. You need to answer two more questions. You can do nickname. I'll give you a famous nickname and you've got to tell me who the person is. And we've still got some Australiana questions as well. And a where am I question where I describe to you a famous place and you tell me where we are.
3: I'll go to the nicknames, mate.
1: Nicknames it is. Okay. In the world of finance, global finance and investment, this person is a voice that everybody listens to, everybody, even though he's now well into his 90s. He is known as the Oracle of Omaha. Who is it?
3: Bill Gates.
1: It's not Bill Gates, but I'm sure Bill Gates listened to this guy. Thanks, Charlie. Good on you, mate.
3: All right.
1: 1-300-800-222. There's a couple of people who got the Pearl Jam question right. Clinton from Lara. Yes, mate. Alive is the song by Pearl Jam. Thank you for that. Let's speak to Gary now in South Australia. Hello, Gary. Welcome to the Four Quiz.
4: G'day. How are you?
1: Well, we've got our nickname question here. In the world of finance and investment, global finance and investment, there is no bigger name when it comes to advice and insight than this person who is known as the Oracle of Omaha. Who is it?
4: No idea.
1: No idea? He's one of the world's richest people. And
4: is he Australian?
1: No, he's an American. American?
4: American. Rockefeller.
1: Not Rockefeller. Same sort of ballpark, but not that guy. Thanks for playing.
4: Thanks, mate.
1: 1-300-800-222 is the number. If you know the name, get on the phone. Give us a go. 1-300-800-222. Let's speak to James in Randwick in Sydney. Hello, James. Good morning.
5: Warren Buffett.
1: It is Warren Buffett. Buffett, the Oracle of Omaha. Do you follow his advice when you're making your financial decisions?
5: No, I'm not in that league.
1: No, neither am I. It's nice to think we might be able to. Okay, so we've still got a chance to get into the prize pool here. Australiana or where am I? Where do you want to go first?
5: Australiana.
1: Okay. Yeah. This is also kind of a location question too. Have a think about this. Now, it's St Kilda in Melbourne and Milsons Point in Sydney. Both home to which iconic attraction?
5: Lunar Park.
1: They are. There is a Lunar Park in each of those. Yep. Well done. Have you been to Lunar Park lately?
5: Not lately. I've been to both of them, though. Yeah.
1: Melbourne's Lunar Park has the oldest wooden structure roller coaster in the world still operating. Yeah, continuous operating. Yeah. And if you ride it, you do feel like it does creak a little bit. It's an act of faith to get on that thing, but it's great fun. It's around the corner. All right, here we go into the prize pool. This could be you, and this could be the way that we wind out the quiz. It is a where am I question for you. So we have to travel in our mind here. Think about this. We're looking at a city skyline from Kowloon across the beautiful Victoria Harbour. Ferries are crossing constantly. Skyscrapers are climbing the hills all around us, and every evening the buildings perform a light show. Where am I?
5: In Melbourne somewhere, I suppose, but...
1: No, we're not in Melbourne, but thank you for playing.
5: Yeah. Okay, no worries.
1: Good on you. 1-300-800-222 to Tassie. Craig, how are you?
6: Yeah, g'day.
1: Well, you're in Baghdad in Tasmania.
6: I am.
1: That must take a bit of explaining to a lot of people. You say you come from Baghdad.
6: Yeah, it's spelled different.
1: I know. You must be tired of people making that joke. I'll stop. Do you know where we are? We're looking at a city... Sorry?

0: I was thinking Sydney Harbour.
1: No, it's not Sydney Harbour. We're overseas here, but thank you for calling. And we're not in Baghdad either. Thank you. 1-300-800-222 is the number to play. Julia in Wollongong is next. Hello, Julia.
2: Hi, how are you going?
1: I'm well. I'll read the question again. Think about this. It's a where am I question. We're standing and looking at a city skyline from Kowloon across Victoria Harbour. There are ferries crossing constantly and lots of them. There are skyscrapers climbing in the hills in front of us. And every evening, the buildings light up with a magical light show. Where are we?
2: I know it's somewhere in Asia.
1: Yes.
2: That I've never been. But I think possibly Hong Kong.
1: It is Hong Kong. It is Hong Kong. Yeah, that's where it is.
2: Good. Do they still have light shows every...
1: Yeah, they like. There's a bit of a light show that they put on the harbour there. It's quite something. It's about a little trick that they do there to make it look glamorous and wonderful. And it's a great place to hang out for a while. Well done. So we've got to go to this question now. This is our final question in the quiz. If you get this right, you can go into extra time to get three and be in the prize pool. Are you ready? It's an Australian question. Okay. Which word, meaning to fall or hang in large quantities... Which word meaning to fall or hang in large quantities is also the name of Australia's oldest brewery? Which word meaning to fall or hang in large quantities?
2: Cascade.
1: It is. It's Cascade Brewery in Hobart, established in 1824. Well done. Two down.
2: Hang in large quantities?
1: Yeah. Well, if you fall or hang in large quantities, it can cascade, like, you know, you might cascade a, like a mural or something, yeah.
2: Okay, yeah.
1: Hanging plant, you know, might cascade. The leaves might cascade over the edge of a hanging basket or something like that. Well done. Okay, this is the final question for you. It's in extra time. It is a nickname question for you. To go into the prize pool with Pandora. Which Hollywood actor successfully transitioned from wrestling, the WWE, while keeping his nickname The Rock? What is his serious grown-up acting name? The Rock.
2: Well, wouldn't it still be The Rock?
1: Yeah, that's his nickname, but what's his real name?
2: I'm going to know this after I hang up, but I'm pretty sure I can't answer.
1: Good on you, thank Julia. You. It was Dwayne Johnson, but thank you for playing.
2: All right, thanks.
1: Thank you very much. And thanks to everyone who's texted through, Jenny and Glenbrook on Hong Kong and Gail as well and everybody else for being part of that. Matt Woolbrook, you got it right too. Wayne, thank you for texting in. And Pandora, call us back because you are the winner of this morning's four quiz. And we will do it again tomorrow morning as well. Nora Jones, ABC Radio Overnights.

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0: Good morning. Welcome to Wednesday. It is springtime. It is very much springtime for those of us in the southern part of the country where there is no dry season or wet season, but we have all four seasons. And that means a chance to look at the garden and also what you're planting. So Joe Toscano is joining us with the latest on seasonal fruit and veg. And we'd love to hear your recipes as well, what you love to cook in springtime. 1-300-800-222. We'll take those calls after the news. G'day, Joe.
2: Good morning, Francis.
0: Are you excited by what spring offers in the garden?
2: Look, I definitely am. People always ask me if I have a favourite season, and probably every season, but when I've been having a chat with Trevor, every season's my favourite. But I do love spring, especially because it's got one of my most favourite things, which is asparagus. And in a time when we can get most things for most of the year, asparagus is sort of truly seasonal, like for Australian-grown asparagus. We've seen it around from Queensland for the last month, and now we're getting into the Victorian stuff, which is really exciting. Last couple of months, actually.
0: Is it really just springtime that asparagus has grown?
2: Yeah, well, we see it sort of towards the end of winter and into spring and then into summer, but it's spring when it's at its absolute peak. And in the winter, it's in the summer, it's always from overseas. But the best asparagus is grown in Victoria. We can't grow it anywhere else successfully. Probably, I would say, the best in the world. I'm a bit parochial, but it's when it's beautiful and juicy and sweet. Do you have a favourite season?
0: I've gotten older, I've really liked the winter veggies, like cooking. I've discovered the joy of baked Brussels sprouts done well. I love it. The brassics, is that what they're called?
2: Yes, very good.
0: Pan full of yummy Brussels sprouts with just a little bit of oil and, you know, because I like a little bit of bacon and it's like I'm in heaven. But let's take some calls after news, what people love to cook in springtime, what they're hanging out for. And I'll talk to you, Joe, as well, about what you do as well. You can give us some tips about what to look out for and what might be worth putting in our pans.
2: Excellent. Can't wait.
0: Joe Toscano there talking to us here on ABC Radio Overnights. And to you, 1-300-800-222. What are you cooking over springtime? What are you looking forward to? Rhubarb's another one. Is that a spring thing? I do like poached rhubarb. And poached pears of winter. Is that a winter thing more? Probably. But yeah, spring and winter or shoulder season. Maybe that's when that is. But we'd love to talk to cooking and spring foods with you. Give us a call, 1-300-800-222 or text 0437-774-774. Back with Joe after the news. But right now, it's time for ABC News.
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0: Hello, this is ABC News with David Rollins. Israel's foreign minister has lashed out furiously at his British counterpart, accusing him of outrageous lies after the UK announced sanctions on Israeli settlements in the occupied West Bank. British Foreign Secretary Ed Miliband says Israel's government has turned a blind eye to ethnic cleansing of Palestinians in the enclave and also says war crimes have been committed in Gaza. France and Canada are among a group of other nations to announce similar measures. Gideon Saar says he's imposing a series of countermeasures, including the closure of a British consulate.
1: A series of anti-Israel decisions by the Labour government. The accusations made today by the Foreign Secretary in the British Parliament were outrageous lies.
0: Canadian Prime Minister Mark Carney says his government will match new US tariffs dollar for dollar with tariffs of its own, while stressing that he does not want to escalate the trade conflict. A trade war began after US President Donald Trump returned to office and imposed a series of tariffs on Canadian goods, despite having negotiated and repeatedly praised the North American trade agreement during his first term. Many of those tariffs violate the pact. Mr. Carney says the counter tariffs are required to protect Canadian consumers.
2: I don't believe in escalating the conflict. That's not constructive. But our tariffs are necessary to protect our workers, protect our companies, and our communities. We can't let American goods into Canada tariff-free while they charge our companies to export them.
0: Back home, and the Reserve Bank has given its clearest warning yet that interest rates could rise again as it struggles to bring inflation under control. Kava Akbari has the details.
3: Deputy Governor Andrew Houser says inflation is the economy's one big problem, acknowledging Australians remain angry about the rising cost of living. Headline inflation is sitting at 3.5%, while the cash rate is already at 4.35% after three increases earlier this year. Mr. Houser says the economy is otherwise performing relatively well, with unemployment low and household incomes improving. But he says the RBA is now asking whether it has done enough to cool inflation.
0: The federal government has drafted world-first digital duty of care laws aimed at reducing the risks social media platforms pose to users. Claire Armstrong takes up the story.
4: What it will essentially do is set out some baseline requirements that all online platforms, so that includes social media, could also include search engines or AI chatbots, that they, in their design features of their platform, take proactive steps to stop certain types of content spreading. So there's two different thresholds. For children, the harms are things like content about eating disorders, about self-harm, bullying, misogyny, and the promotion of crimes. For adults, the threshold is a little higher. The platforms would have to look at ways to prevent the spread of content that is already illegal.
0: The New South Wales opposition says the state government's plan to build new high-rise apartments in Sydney's eastern suburbs is the wrong approach to the city's housing crisis. Charlie McLean has more.
5: The government wants to rezone land at Wallara and Edgecliff to allow for 9,400 new dwellings over the next two decades. The proposal would see new 30-storey apartment buildings built around train stations. Premier Chris Minns says the city needs more density in established suburbs.
6: This is a more sustainable way to grow.
5: Developers looking to build within 800 metres of the proposed Wallara station would need to contribute $15,000 towards the project. The opposition has slammed that idea, saying it will discourage investment at a time when construction costs have never been higher.
0: In sport, Cricket Australia says the states will be given the option to pursue private ownership for their Big Bash League teams. Bids will be invited for the Melbourne Renegades, who are expected to be under new ownership during the 2027-2028 season. Further investment in other teams will depend on the success of the Renegades sale. Cricket Australia CEO Todd Greenberg says he respects the views of states that don't support private investment.
7: And if you believe that you can run without a partner, we respect that. Equally, for those who want to bring a partner in, grow the capacity and capability of their club, put more money into certain areas of cricket, we respect that too. And I think we can run with both of those models.
0: You're up to date with the latest ABC News. We'll have more in 1 hour's time.
8: ABC Radio weather update. The weather forecast for the capital for Wednesday, the 9th day of September. Cloudy with light winds becoming southerly in the middle of the day, a top of 16 degrees. On Thursday, sunny with a top of 18. Sunny on Friday, heading for 21. Mostly sunny on Saturday, a top of 21. Partly cloudy on Sunday, a top of 22. 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
13: Good morning to you. How are you? Wednesday morning. Halfway through the week, literally. 6 minutes past three on the East Coast. It's 24 to three in South Australia and the Northern Territory, and 6 past 1 in the West. And we're taking your calls. 1-300-800-222 or text 0437-774-774. Joe Toscano, grocer, eminence, you know, our eminent grocer is with us here, Toscano's Fruit and Veg and author of Toscano's Family Table. And Joe's talking to us about springtime and spring vegetables and spring produce that that make this time of the year such a good time to be in the kitchen, things that might be about to pop up and to look out for. And we want to hear from you. What do you look more forward to most in springtime when you're out looking for and fresh fruit and veg? And Joe, what are some of the things that, in terms of sweet things that might start to blossom in springtime that emerge, you know? A winter without strawberries is a sad thing.
14: Yeah, well, we do get, we're lucky in Australia because we do have strawberries from the winter from Queensland, which are amazing. But when we... Spring is when there's probably strawberries at the peak because we get sort of the end of the Queensland, the WA season, and the Victorian strawberries will start or sort of around Cup Day, and fabulous. But other vegetables, fruit, are mangoes. So we've got some beautiful mangoes have already coming out of the Northern Territory. In a month or so, they'll start coming from far north Queensland. But we should see the price drop in the next week or so, couple of weeks. So that's exciting. Australia just absolutely loves mangoes. They're the tropical fruit of choice. And we also see the berries, like the blueberries. We get some gooseberries, blackberries. It's another thing we have all year, but we do get to see them more around in the spring. And probably another thing that I love, which is sort of the end of the winter, but we get them into spring, is some citrus, such as the blood oranges. They've been in for about, a month or so probably, and they are just gorgeous. And some late-season mandarines like the Euphoras.
13: Are they smaller ones? Pods.
14: Yeah, they're sort of like a... They look like an imperial, but they're sort of more orange, more tangerine colour.
13: Ah, yeah. And is the colour in those more tangerine, is it more intense?
14: Yes. That's right. The colour's more intense, but they're very much, they've got more flavour. It's sort of a different flavour to the imperial, but it's that same thing that people love, great for the lunch boxes, with few seeds, which is really good.
13: 1-300-800-222. If you want to talk to us about your favourite spring produce that you look forward to using in the kitchen, or if you've got a question for Joe about it as well, more than happy to take your calls. 1-300-800-222 or 0437-774-774. For your text messages, talking spring produce with Joe Toscano from Toscano's Fruit and Veg and author of Toscano's Family Table, the book. Strawberries are interesting. Like, just a question on there's some myths about food and whatnot. Smaller strawberries, sweeter strawberries. Is that sort of like a homespun tale true?
14: It sort of is true. These days we can get bigger, better with improved growing techniques. We do get, A bigger strawberry can be better than a small strawberry, but generally it can be true. Does that make sense?
13: Yes. The rule of thumb is that it's generally true.
14: Sort of. Like, what? Basically, what you're looking for in your strawberry, don't worry about the size. What you want is, you don't want to see that white shoulder, you know, the white bottom?
13: Yes.
14: You don't want to see that. You want to see the red go all the way through. That's the main thing you should be looking for.
13: Simple rule of thumb. I'll keep an eye out for that. How come I didn't know that beforehand? Here we go. I'm learning something today. That's what I'll be doing. And mangoes, nothing better than mangoes in a chutney. So, a big batch of chutney from. Is it early season mangoes or do you wait for late season mangoes? What's your usual approach?
14: Well, they'll be later, they'll be cheaper for a chutney. But if you want green mangoes early in the season, which I know you don't do with chutney, because they will be cheaper and there'll be more flavour.
13: Now, I got a text message from Jane in Warrnambool. She sent me a photo too. You're making me hungry here, Jane. Hi, Frances. I made a gooseberry grown and frozen by us, an apple crumble tonight. For the crumble, I used chopped up fruit bread crust, which was in the freezer, mixed with coconut oats, cinnamon flakes and almonds. Really good, if I do say so myself. Jane, I'm looking at the photo.
14: Oh, it's delicious. Sounds delicious.
13: Gooseberries. I'm not really gone to gooseberries.
14: It's one of those things that were, I think, more popular in the past. A lot of people use them for cooking, but they are sour, so you need to add sugar. But, we do see them in spring. And they're sort of like, they look like sort of little eyeballs. No, that's not true. That's, I haven't described them well. They're green. They're green and sort of veiny.
13: So, not attractive, but very, very yum.
14: They are yum if you add sugar. So one of those things, a lot of things that have the best sort of flavour is bitter, but then you add sugar, you get a better flavour. So like at the moment, we're seeing the very tail end of the Seville oranges, and they're a bitter orange that you use to make marmalade. And the reason why they're good for marmalade is because of that bitterness combined with the sugar, you get that beautiful agrodolce flavour.
13: There you go. This one from Hayden is texted through. You can too, 0437 774 774. Pineapples seem to be excellent at the moment. This is Hayden, Joe. Are they in season?
14: Well, they are. It's something we get all year round, and we do have some beautiful, we have had some beautiful pineapples, because I'm in Victoria, so it's a bit different, but they have been great, but the price has been quite high here. So I don't know where Hayden is. And there's all different varieties as well, of course.
13: I was in Sri Lanka where they grow pineapples just recently, and I didn't realise the length of time it takes to grow a single pineapple out of the ground. And it takes, the sort of time, investment and energy to grow a pineapple is significant. You know, it takes about 8 months for a pineapple to become fully fledged.
14: Yeah, and that's why there's demand or supply meeting demand is often hard because, things that grow a long time, because by the time you plant it, the demand might have disappeared.
13: Big shout to the Sri Lankan pineapple too. It was magnificent.
14: Nothing better than pineapple too when you're on holidays.
13: Yeah, it's wonderful. Another text message for you, Joe, from Judy. Frances and Judy, loving making zucchini. I make Sicilian pasta with zucchini, cherry tomatoes, garlic, parmesan and anchovy. Perhaps they're not quite at their peak yet, the zucchinis?
14: No, well, so we've had good zucchini from Queensland, and we'll see our zucchini, our Victorian later in the year, but zucchini's pretty good at the moment, and that pasta sounds delicious. Some of my favourite things, anchovies, garlic. While we're on garlic, it's in spring when we see the Australian garlic season, and we start off, we've just seen the first of the garlic shoots, which sort of looks like a spring onion, but the leaves are coarser and the bulbs larger, and it's sweeter and fresher than the normal cured garlic we see. And this garlic's delicious in salads where you want a hint of garlic, or you want to use it fresh. It's not overpowering and it's really juicy. So earlier in the season, that sort of looks like just sort of a bulb, and so it's not. Sometimes it can be divided into the cloves, but the cloves sort of have to be used quickly. They have to be. You have to leave it in the fridge. It can't be left, out. But this garlic is amazing, and it's a beautiful precursor, as I said, to the cured garlic we'll see soon.
13: So there is a distinct, quality to the Australian garlic. It is more expensive, but there's a distinct quality that makes it worth it.
14: Absolutely, absolutely. I mean, we do, there are some pretty good garlic we get over the winter from like South America and places like that. But because there is other garlic, cheaper garlic from Chinese that isn't very good, but the stuff that we do see out of South America is pretty good, but, you know, not as good as ours, absolutely. And it's worth paying for it. And the other thing is, like we are seeing garlic grown for longer than we have been, say 20 years ago, because there is more demand and there's more people prepared to pay for it. So if we keep on, if people keep on being prepared to pay for our garlic, then there'll be more people planting it and we should, you know, theoretically see the price get cheaper.
13: So the more we have. As we scale up, we have prices at scale, yeah.

0: Keep buying Australian garlic if you can. Now,
1: that's right.
0: Now, radishes is something that I've discovered as they complement a salad really nicely. I didn't used to like radishes, but my tastes have changed. And this is their time as well, isn't it?
1: Yeah, radishes. Well, it's nothing we get all year round, but radishes are great in spring. I think they are definitely, you're right, underrated. Like back when I started working in the family business, we sold so many more radishes because there was less sort of salad green things around. Now we've got so many options, but they've got a unique sort of texture, watery, and a peppery flavour, and they can add a zing to so much of your food. I love them. I just love them dipped in extra virgin olive oil with a bit of salt, and they're so yummy. But they're great in a salad with avocado because the richness sort of is great.
0: That's such a good idea.
1: Yeah, it complements that. I mean, there's also different varieties. So we've got the normal red ones, but then there's the French or breakfast radishes. And what I love about them, they're called the breakfast radish because in France, in the fresh fruit markets, you know, I'm not sure if it happens now, but they used to have, you know, they'd set up their wares for display and then they'd be hungry and they'd make a radish and just have radish with whipped butter. So that's why for breakfast, which is yummy. They're a great thing. And also if you roast them, the flavour mellows. So they're actually delicious and look visually pretty, although the colour does sort of dilute, but they're gorgeous in your roast vegetable medleys as well.
0: Oh, that's a great idea. And it's interesting how, you know, different produce comes in and out of fashion as well. And people might, pass over a radish and then suddenly discover it in some of the recipes that you've suggested and then just go, this is my thing. That's what happened to me, I think.
1: Yeah, well, they're a great palate cleanser as well.
0: Yes.
1: So that's why they're good on a charcuterie board or cheese board or that sort of thing.
0: Oh, you're talking my language.
1: We spoke about things that sort of maybe not as popular. Rhubarb, like you mentioned before, and you were sort of right because rhubarb is traditionally it's sort of an autumn thing, but it's also a spring thing in Australia because it goes through like a double growth spurt that sort of wakes up in both the autumn and the spring.
0: What's your best way to prepare rhubarb? I mean, you know, poaching rhubarb for me is beautiful in the morning. Is that your preferred way to do it? Is there any other way to do it?
1: Well, I like to do it either in the oven or in a pan too because I like the thing with bad rhubarb means there's too much liquid and you've overcooked it, right? So you almost want to think of your rhubarb as al dente like you would pasta. So I like to like saute it in a pan with some just some butter and until it just sort of you can put a fork through it with a squeeze of orange juice, especially the blood orange juice that's around at the moment, absolutely delicious. And then you can use it to have on your Wheaties, or you can use it to have some ice cream or cream, or you know, make rhubarb muffins, that sort of thing.
0: Yum.
1: It's delicious.
0: I feel like a mid-morning snack here at the moment. Tara is on the road. We've got Joe Toscano from Toscano's Fruit and Veg talking spring produce on ABC Radio overnights. Tara, the truckie's out there working hard. Hello, Tara.
2: Good morning. How are you both?
0: Yeah, where are you this morning?
2: Where am I at the moment? About mid-Queensland at the moment.
0: Mid-Queensland. That could be anywhere.
2: Yeah, yeah. just south of Rockhampton.
0: Oh, well, safe driving. Now, you've got an idea on how to use mango properly?
2: Oh, yes. One of my favourite things at this time of year is a whole fish stuffed with mango, ginger, taffia lime leaves and coriander.
0: Oh, and in the oven?
2: Yes, yeah, in the oven or on the barbecue. Just wrap it up in alfoil on the barbecue or in the oven and just, yes, let it just cook around a medium heat. Beautiful. So it just goes through all the flesh, the fish. Yummy, yummy, yummy.
0: Magnificent. I'm coming over for dinner when you finally get home.
2: also, don't forget, some of my favourite fruit that I don't usually normally use in cooking is star fruit and dragon fruit. Especially the purple dragon fruit.
0: Oh, okay. I've not really tried those before, Tara. How would you prepare your dragon fruit?
2: I just normally have it like in a fruit salad with mango, star fruit and dragon fruit and maybe some watermelon or rock melon to go with it as well. Perfect. And just have it as a fruit salad, and it's beautiful. It's just nice and fresh.
0: Lovely. Good on you, Tara. Sounds delicious. Thanks for giving us a call, and safe driving on your journeys.
2: Thank you. You have a good night.
0: You too. There's Tara, our truck driving friend there in the middle of Queensland. Joe Toscano's not in the middle of Queensland, but she is talking fruit and veg with us this morning. A couple of text messages coming through as well. From Judy, I made a quick pickled radish dish for last night's dinner. Yummy.
1: Yum.
0: Oh, yum. Pickling at this time of the year. Is it a good time to be pickling things?
1: Well, you can pickle anything, really. Yes. So any new sort of fruit or like I had pickled pear the other day, which was delicious. It's better like when it's in the beginning of the season, when it's firmer, but you can pickle anything. Like you definitely could pickle radish. You could pickle your rhubarb. People think of pickled cucumbers, but that's more in autumn. But, yeah, you can pickle kohlrabi, anything. Delicious.
0: Yes, and good for you too.
1: Very good. Very good for your gut.
0: Yeah, absolutely. And tastes great on a sandwich. Awesome. Teresa in Perth says the rhubarb cake she makes is absolutely delicious.
1: Yes, we need the recipe.
0: Yes, send it through. And somebody's asked my recipe, well, hardly a recipe, but the pan-fried or pan-baked Brussels sprout, pretty simple, just a Brussels sprout, a bit of olive oil in a pan, not overheating the oven, and making just dicing up some a little bit of bacon in there as well, and just salt and pepper, and in it goes with olive oil, and it's just the best. The thing about the sprouts is that they become very soft inside. If you get it right, crispy on the outside, soft in the middle, and the bacon just adds a different flavour to it, Joe.
1: When they caramelise, you want to see that brownness. Unbelievable. And the same with the asparagus, though. You just want them, we don't want them too squishy. You just want them nice and al dente. But adding a bit of like salty pork product, that makes anything taste good.
0: It does. I'm with you. You and I are travelling in the same boat. Hey, Joe, on holidays in Japan, from somebody here, from Mim from Coburg, I found that Japanese strawberries were sensational. Some were even white inside. It's like they will, will we ever have that sort of Japanese style strawberry in Australia?
1: We do get white strawberries sometimes in the Victorian season, I'm pretty sure. I'm not sure about the Queensland. I'd have to take some homework on that one. But, yeah, I was in Japan a couple of years ago and they are amazing.
0: Yeah, Mim sent some photos through. They look incredible.
1: And they're big.
0: Yes, they're very big. They're huge. She's holding a tray of them in her hand, and two strawberries are well and truly a handful. That's an unusual-looking strawberry. Hey, Joe, I could do this forever, but I better let you get back to enjoying the rest of a sleep of some sort. But I really had fun having a chat. Let's do it again soon.
1: Okay, thanks, Francis.
0: Joe Toscano talking spring produce with us here on ABC Radio Overnights, and I feel like a slice of rhubarb cake. I don't know where I'm going to find that at this hour of the morning. Thanks for all your calls and messages, though. Francis Leach with you here. Good morning. This is an absolute favourite of mine from an Australian band that I absolutely adore, the Triffids and the Wide Open Road.

0: to believe that was 40 years ago, but released in 1986 from Perth, the Triffids. Their album was called Born. Sandy Devotional remains an Australian classic, as does that song, The Wide Open Road. Hope your Wednesday morning's well. Francis with you. And it was great talking to Joe Toscano, all things fruit and veg. A couple of text messages still coming through from Pamela. I grow my garden in Adelaide. Strawberries, raspberries, blueberries, mandarins and lemons and passion fruit. Sounds like you're living in a fruit bowl. Jealous. Good luck to you, Pamela. And this as well from Chris, which is a different take on things. I mentioned pineapples and the joy of eating Sri Lankan pineapples straight off the plant. I live in pineapple country in Queensland, in the Glasshouse Mountains, beautiful part of the world. But for the last 10 years or so, hardly any pineapples grown because of overseas imports. And that's a sad state of affairs, no doubt about it. But thank you for all of that. And we'll talk more fruit and veg with Joe over the journey for sure. Keep those messages coming through though. 1-300-800-222, you can call, or 0437-774-774. Now, in a moment, a voice you'll be familiar with, Andrea Ho, fills in sometimes on nightlife and weekends on overnights. And she has been travelling in Indonesia. Was supposed to be home late last week. Didn't quite work out that way. Something about a volcano. We'll catch up with Andrea. I think she's trying to get out of the country as we speak. I'll try and get her on the phone and see if we can talk to her about what it's like to be stuck somewhere overseas because of a volcanic eruption. Tends to disrupt your plans, no doubt about it. We'll do that with Andrea soon.
1: 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Think Kayleen to Jolene, another day for you and me in paradise. Turn of the beat around, you get the drift. All of this week on Mornings.
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0: Oh, to join us on the phone from Jakarta in a moment. It's heading towards 3:30 in the eastern states. It's 1:30 in Perth. And at the moment, it's almost 3 a.m. in South Australia and the Northern Territory. Here's Dolly on ABC Radio Overnights.

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1: ABC Radio Overnights, Francis Leach with you. Now, when you're travelling, you try to plan for all sorts of events and you hope everything goes right, but sometimes nature and geology gets in the way. And for lots of people in Indonesia and surrounds in the last few days, it's been really hard. Because of volcanic activity, flights in and out of Jakarta, the capital of Indonesia, and elsewhere in the archipelago have been grounded. And that's left a lot of people in trouble, including our friend Andrea Ho, who's in Jakarta at the moment, I think, trying to get on an aeroplane to come home. Andrea, how are you going? Welcome to ABC Radio Overnights.
2: Thank you so much, Francis. Tanamatsore, as it is here. It's good evening to you. It's been pretty crazy the last couple of days. I was at a conference, a radio and podcasting conference here in Jakarta, having a very nice time and due to fly home potentially on Friday, but I thought, you know what I'm going to do? I made the fatal mistake of saying, I'm going to have a day for myself on Friday just to look around Jakarta because who knows when I'll get back again. And then we had a bit of a volcanic eruption, so Anak Krakatoa started to erupt and put some ash into the air, which floated over Jakarta and all the airspace was closed. And I've been here ever since.
1: Now, Krakatoa, that's a name that rings through history because I think it was the volcanic eruption of Krakatoa in the 19th century that caused mayhem right around the world, including in Europe. So it's got a mighty powerful bark, that thing.
2: In fact, you're right about the bark. I think that explosion effectively from the 19th century not only caused that really cold winter but also cracked the volcano apart and it sank into the ocean and everybody thought that was the end of it. But, you know, I've had time to do it, just a little bit of reading on the internet. And what happened was, I guess, the fissure underneath the ocean didn't close. It kept spewing out volcanic material, which gradually over time built up. And it was sort of in about the mid-20s, 1920s, about 100 years ago, that the material actually came up above the water and we ended up with a little island, which is now Anak Krakatoa. So it's like the child of Krakatoa, if you like. And I reckon that child has grown up and has got some stuff to say.
1: Well, it does sound kind of like a Jerry Bruckheimer, you know, blockbuster movie, The Angry Volcano. What was it like when you were in Jakarta? Did you get a sense that something was going on? Did the skies change? Did it go dark or did you smell the sulfur? What was going on?
2: Well, I had deliberately not paid any attention to news on Friday. I thought to myself, you know, day off, do the right thing. But as I was getting around Jakarta, which is a pretty smoggy and busy city, if any of you have been here before, you'll remember this, right? I just thought to myself, gee, it feels like the world is burning. Everything smells really awful. The smog was worse than usual. And I thought, I wonder if it's the warm weather, warm winter in the south part of the globe, as we've all had, including in Australia. And then I got back and realised that it was actually ash that I was sucking in because

0: suddenly, you know, all the flights change. I know, right? You just think it's not only petrochemicals, it's also the ash. And yeah, it has been dark. If I look outside now at the airport, the skies are very, very grey. And you start to see the difference in behaviour in local people too.
1: What sort of things have you noticed, Andrea?
0: Well, I don't speak Bahasa Indonesia, sadly, because it's actually quite a good language to learn, and I would encourage anyone who's kind of interested to pick it up, get yourself an app and work it out. But you start to see people wearing more masks, in particular people who have to be out a lot. So rideshare drivers, people who work on the streets, you know, street vendors and so on, all started to wear more masks. And then in the centre of town, you know, you get skyscraper buildings and they've got those really large electronic displays on them. Well, they started to display a symbol of a volcano that was erupting, and then, right, these things are twice as tall as an apartment building, these signs. And then all these instructions in Bahasa Indonesian, which I couldn't read, but you can, they're very simple and you can guess well enough things like wear a mask, stay indoors, you know, use air conditioning and so on and so on. So all of those instructions started to come through.
1: And it's a cultural thing too. I'd imagine Indonesians and people from Jakarta are kind of aware that this is a possibility, and they've probably experienced some sort of volcanic activity, maybe not on this scale before. So they adjust, but to a visitor, it's like the world's ending.
0: Yeah, it did feel a little bit like that. Like I said, you know, before I realised, it did feel like everything was on fire. There was that smell, sort of a sense of burning, but not the same as a bushfire, which, you know, we're pretty used to in Australia. It's not completely different. So the air was quite heavy. And I found all of that interesting. And then you start to think about being on the Ring of Fire, not to catastrophise, but there's been earthquakes in other parts of Asia, you know, Japan the other month and so on. So when you're staying in your hotel, you start to read the instructions about how to exit, what to happen if the building shakes, the whole bit.
1: Andrea Ho is with us, a podcaster, broadcaster and traveller currently in Jakarta in Indonesia trying to make her way home after Krakatoa fired up once again. And how difficult has it been, Andrea, to get a ticket out of there?
0: It was quite the scramble, I have to say. So for the first night, I thought, oh, well, it's just one night's delay. It'll be fine. Then the scale of the eruption became apparent and I got bumped again, and then all the flights disappeared, and then they gave me a notional flight for this coming Thursday. But then overnight, I got a little note from Qantas, and they said, which is her, they said, all right, airspace is opened, and you know what we're like, right? We work in the media business, so we know how to pick up the phone and ring people. So I picked up the phone and rang someone, was on the phone for an hour. But, you know, sometimes the early bird does get the reward, and they said, we think we've got a seat for you, but you have to turn up to the airport, which is exactly what I've done now. And it looks like I got in line early enough. They've given me a boarding pass. I just have to clear customs now.
1: The magic ticket home. It does have hint of the COVID era, doesn't it? Which is not good for anyone when everyone was rushing back to Australia before the borders closed, you know, waiting to see if they could get a seat on a plane. And sometimes that plane never materialises. So pretty anxious times.
0: God, I was just thinking, I wonder how many of you listening have had to actually do that. I didn't have to do that, but I did have to get home from Adelaide. It was the weekend before Australia shut down, and it was really strange to watch the world shutting down. So it is a little bit of that feeling. I have to say, I did get a bit sort of twitchy about it, which is why I was first on the phone and in a real hurry to get that ticket in my hot little hand, you know.
1: Andrew, just on Jakarta itself before we let you go, I mean, Jakarta is a city that is got a use-by date. The Indonesians are basically, are they not, building an entirely new capital nearby because Jakarta is geologically not sustainable? It's going to sink?
0: Yeah, 100%. So it's, yeah, the new capital that they are looking, well, that they are building, in the process of building at the moment, some way away. And I know that we talked about it on Nightlife a few months ago, but I believe that building on it has paused at the moment due to political issues like debt and expenditure, for example, the common issues that we have all around the world. So I'm not sure how fast it's going and whether it's going to make the deadline or not. But I did go down to the waterfront where there are a lot of sort of recent European routes, and certainly with the trading outpost for Jakarta as it was then. And there's a marker there that shows exactly how far the city has sunk. And since its beginning, it has sunk more than 4 metres. Now, if I think to myself that I know people who are 2 meters tall, like my bloke's 2 meters tall, that's two of him standing. That's how far the city sunk. And you just think to yourself, it's filthy. So effectively, this area, I believe, was a marsh, and it's really been speeded up by the building of all those great big skyscrapers and so on. So it isn't sustainable to live here. That said, I'm not sure how you move a population of a city which is larger than the population of Australia to another city. I'm not sure they're all going to move. It might be like Canberra. It might take 100 years before people catch on.
1: It's insane to think they're going to try. And what happens to all of the infrastructure and skyscrapers that are currently what we know as Jakarta? Does it just become this glass and steel ghost city? Like, it's hard to envisage.
0: Oh, God, that's weird to think about, isn't it? I really do wonder. I feel like for that. Maybe I will come back when the volcano stops erupting.
1: Indeed. Andrew, I'm going to let you go, but I want a bit of advice for you as you get on the plane. Some movies not to watch if they're on your flight back. Don't watch Dante's Peak, Pierce Brosnan and Linda Hamilton, when a scientist warns a small town about a quiet mountain that wakes up and threatens everybody. Or Volcano from starring Tommy Lee Jones. Or Pompeii from 2014. Or Super Volcano. All of those films, do not watch them on your way home.
0: I shall look away. I shall avert my eyes, Fred. Just absolutely.
1: Maybe Joe and the Volcano with Brendan Fraser. At least that was funny.
0: But I don't know that I've got that laugh in me until I land back in Australia.
1: Safe travels, Andrea. We really appreciate you being on the show.
0: Thanks, Francis. Talk to you soon.
1: Andrea Ho, podcaster, broadcaster and adventurous traveller, trying to get out from underneath the clouds of Krakatoa's volcanic eruption, home from Jakarta to Australia. It's ABC Radio Overnights.

0: Duran Duran, back in the mid-90s, re-emerging with that banger called Ordinary World.
1: It's Your Say, an ABC project that encourages you to have your say. 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
0: ABC Radio Overnights, Francis Leach with you. Always keen to hear some new music, and I know the person to make a call to at this time of the morning to find out what to listen to. It is our friend Jeff Jenkins, who joins us again. G'day, Jeffrey.
3: Good morning, Francis.
0: Now, you really got me up and going this morning because you have something new from two great people that have made lots of records over the journey, sometimes together, but always interesting. I'm talking about our friend who sings up front of the Cruel Sea and the Beasts of Bourbon, or the Beasts as they're called these days, amongst others, Tex Perkins and Matt Walker.
3: Yeah, what a career Tex Perkins has had, and I know you've seen him many times over the years, and mentioning the Beasts of Bourbon, that's when we first got to know him. A genuine rock band and a bit of an Aussie supergroup with Kim Salmon and Spencer P. Jones and the original Hoodoo Gurus drummer James Baker. Then, of course, Tex joined the Cruel Sea. They were an instrumental band before Tex came along, and they became absolutely huge in the 90s with The Honeymoon Is Over and many other great songs. That was a really interesting time, I think, for Tex, because he realised that he wasn't built for superstardom. And as you remember, the 90s was a really interesting time when a lot of alternative artists crossed over to the mainstream, which Tex certainly did. But I think it freaked him out a little bit. And I think he's now very comfortable with his place in the world, knowing he can play for 200 or 300 people pretty much any night of the week, anywhere in Australia. And that's a great place to be.
0: Yeah, it sure is. And I've seen Tex do those sorts of shows, and he never phones it in. Every show is a show with an audience that deserves everything he's got, which is what makes him so good.
3: Yeah, he's such a great performer, just charismatic, funny, just real presence on stage. And he obviously just loves making music, as well as The Beasts and The Cruel Sea. He's released albums with Tex, Don and Charlie, of course, with Don Walker from Cold Chisel and Charlie Owen, great Australian guitarist. He has Tex Perkins and the Fat Rubber Band, which is a funny name for a band. And he also does his Johnny Cash show, the Man in Black show, which people absolutely love as well. Now, I caught up with Tex a little while ago, and he says when he bumps into people on the street, they'll say a couple of things to him. One is, you're Tex Perkins, aren't you? You're still playing music. And the other one is, that your real name? Now, his real name is Gregory. That's what he grew up in Brisbane as Gregory, but everyone, of course, knows him as Tex. And, of course, he is still making music. The new album, as you mentioned, is by Tex Perkins and Matt Walker. And people might not know Matt, but he is a wonderful musician, played with Broderick Smith for many years and many other artists as well. He's now a member of the Cruel Sea. He replaced James Cruikshank, who sadly died of cancer a few years back. So, yeah, Tex and Matt have been working together a long time. This is the first album they've made, just the two of them. It is called Before the Show, which I think is a really great title for the record, because it's kind of like Tex and Matt are warming up backstage, just an acoustic guitar, having a bit of a sing-along, getting ready for the gig and singing some great songs. And something I really love about Tex Perkins' work, he says, writing songs can be like writing jokes. I love a good punchline or one-liner. And that's always present in Tex's work. And that wry sense of humour is certainly present in this song. So here is Tex Perkins and Matt Walker. It always can get worse.

0: Things can get worse.
1: Tex Perkins and Matt Walker with a truism, it always can get worse. New music brought to us by Jeff Jenkins, who's with us here on ABC Radio Overnights. And Jeff, another Australian artist, but a different generation that we're going to hear now.
2: Yeah, Tex Perkins is still going strong at the age of 61, Francis, but Jem Casadaley is just getting started at the age of 25. But she's been in music her entire life because her dad, of course, is the Australian country star, Troy Casadaley. So obviously not easy being the child of a famous person. And Jem thought about releasing her music just as Jem, J-E-M, but she is using her full name for her career. And the music is very different to her father's. And essentially, Jem Casadaley is making pop music and she's really good at it. I've followed her career over the last few years. Every song's been a winner. And I just think her work sits really comfortably alongside all the big American stars like Taylor Swift and Gracie Abrams and Olivia Rodrigo. And, you know, Jem Casadaley really is that good. She released her first single 5 years ago, so it's taken a little while for her to release her first album. And the album is called Tattoos Used to Come Off in the Pool.
1: Great title.
2: Great title, and it's a reflection about becoming an adult. And Jem said she came up with the title when she jumped in the pool and realised that her tattoo was real. It wasn't going to wash off, unlike those temporary tattoos that we had when we were kids.
1: Well, great title. Does the music give you a sense of her a maturing outlook on life?
2: Yeah, it really does. The track I want to play for us this morning, Francis, Jem wrote on her first songwriting trip to Nashville. And she was thinking about all those cliches that a lot of us have used when we're breaking up with someone. You know, it's not you, it's me. I just need some space. I need to learn to love myself before I can love someone else. All of those terrible sort of cliches. And Jem concluded that probably honesty is the best policy. So she wrote this great song. Here's Jem Casadaley. The song is called Cliches.

0: Jim Cassidaly from her new album. That's Cliches. Thanks to Jeff Jenkins for that new music. It's time for the latest from the ABC Newsroom.
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0: ABC News with David Rollins. Palestinian officials have praised the United Kingdom's move to ban trade with Israeli settlements in the occupied West Bank. British Foreign Secretary Ed Miliband says the sanctions will last 6 to 9 months, with Canada and France signalling similar bans. Israel's government has reacted furiously, saying Mr. Miliband's claims of terrorism and ethnic cleansing being carried out by settlers are outrageous lies. Omar Awadallah, an assistant minister at the Palestinian Foreign Ministry, says the move is a major step.
3: And it is grounded and consistent with international law, as he spoke in the UK Parliament. It's clear that UK is moving the agenda toward ending the illegality that Israel is pursuing in the occupied Palestinian territory.
0: Saudi Arabia has accused Yemen's Houthi rebels of launching attacks on civilian and economic sites in the kingdom. Middle East correspondent Matthew Doran reports.
4: This looks like a very significant series

0: Attacks by the Houthis against some of those energy infrastructure, those facilities that the Saudi Arabian economy relies on so heavily at the moment. We are seeing figures coming out of the region suggesting that more than 70 people have been caught up in these strikes as the Houthis attacked some of those oil facilities. This is really an escalation of the war between the Houthis and the Saudis, which has been ongoing for many years, but a couple of months ago, a very fragile ceasefire effectively broke there, and the Houthis said that they would start to target things such as Saudi energy infrastructure, Saudi ships.
1: The Kremlin says President Donald Trump has spoken with Russian leader Vladimir Putin in a phone call in which the US leader said he wants a swift end to the war in Ukraine. The Kremlin says both leaders rated a weekend visit to Moscow and Kyiv by Trump's envoys with a plus sign, and that Putin outlined the ways he thinks the US can help end the conflict. The Kremlin also insists that Putin had given Trump his assessment of what the situation on the battlefield was and had made it clear that Russia has no hostile plans towards Europe. Questions remain over how Australia's proposed digital duty of care laws would work in practice as the government moves to make social media companies responsible for preventing harmful content. Claire Armstrong has the story.
2: On the practicality issue, this is the really big unanswered question. Australia is sort of emerging as a leader of these novel laws where we attempt to rein in the powers and reach of social media companies. When it comes to policing this harmful content, essentially what is going to happen is rather than people having to report when they see this material and then the eSafety Commission takes steps to take it down, these platforms are going to be required to have taken steps beforehand to prevent its spread. If it turns out that the eSafety Commission doesn't believe that they've done that, they can go down the path of fines.
1: The Western Australian government has announced it will draft new laws on compensation payouts for victims of historic abuse. Lauren Smith has more.
3: In June, the Christian Brothers applied to have all child abuse litigation against it stopped as it was running out of money and facing imminent insolvency. But a Four Corners investigation revealed the religious order has adopted strategies to avoid paying victims. The state government says it will draft reforms to help people gain better access to compensation claims. The chair of Survivors of Child Abuse, Terry Martino, has welcomed the announcement.
4: Survivors need certainty around this stuff.
3: Attorney General Tony Booty says the new regulations will ensure there's relevance successor to the Christian Brothers, which could be held liable and pay compensation if the religious order folds.
1: Police say valuable Renoir paintings have been stolen from a small museum on the French Riviera. Surveillance camera footage identified thieves entering the Renoir Museum and stealing four paintings worth millions of euros, according to the town's mayor. The thieves dropped one of the paintings as they fled. An official with the Regional Police Administration confirmed the theft and that the hunt for suspects is underway. And in sports, North Queensland Cowboys captain or co-captain Reuben Cotter is free to play in this Saturday's elimination final against Cronulla after having his careless high tackle charge downgraded at the NRL judiciary. The 27-year-old was found guilty of a high tackle charge arising out of last weekend's match against Canberra in Townsville, but successfully fought the Grade 2 charge to be downgraded to a Grade 1. Cotter will instead receive a fine. ABC News.
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6: The weather forecast for the capital for Wednesday, the 9th day of September. Cloudy with light winds becoming southerly in the middle of the day, a top of 16 degrees. On Thursday, sunny with a top of 18. Sunny on Friday, heading for 21. Mostly sunny on Saturday, a top of 21. Partly cloudy on Sunday, a top of 22. 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
8: You're a Canberra girl. I know you play for GWS. 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
8: 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I don't know how I feel about all this.
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10: And good morning to you. It's 6 minutes past four on the East Coast. 24 to 4 in South Australia and the Northern Territory and 6 past 2 in WA. Plenty to come this hour. A little later on, we'll have a look at the state of the nation and take you around the country with some stories that have been bubbling away. And also, right now, I want to talk to you about men's sheds. Do you attend? I mean, where is your men's shed? Who do you meet there? What sort of things are you doing there? Are you making stuff? And how important has it been to you, as somebody who's looking for someone to hang out with and chat to people and build some connection and community? I'd love to hear about your men's shed and what it means for you and your community. You can call us on 1300 800 222, 1300 800 222, or text on 0437 774 774. We will catch up with Luke Clifton, who's the chair of the Australian Men's Shed Association. It's Men's Shed Week this week. So, yeah, let's talk men's sheds. Let's get in the shed. Aussie Crawl first.

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1: And it's Men's Shed Week, and we'd love to hear from you. 1-300-800-222. If you're a member of a men's shed, what has it meant for you? Are you a shed member? Are you a sporting team, book club? Do you volunteer? How's it helping build your community? Because it is Men's Shed Week, and we have Luke Clifton with Australian Men's Shed Association Chair. Good morning, Luke. How are you?
2: Good morning, Francis. Thanks for talking to me.
1: Hey, it's really, really great to have you on our show. Such an important thing for so many people. But give us the origin of the idea of the men's shed. I mean, the idea traditionally was that men like to hang out in their sheds, but when did this become a conscious community effort to sort of make it a place that people could gather?
2: Yeah, it's a great story. Look, it first created, and it's an all-Australian story as well, which is a wonderful creation. Started in 1993, and believe it or not, by a woman. Her name was Maxine Chase.

0: Isling.
1: I believe it was a woman. It always takes a woman to get stuff done, so it had to be a woman to get a men's shed started.
0: Down in Goolwa in South Australia. And she noticed her husband at the time, who had retired, sitting around the house, probably not doing as much as what he probably could have done. And he and his mates were feeling a bit out of sorts. So she went and hired them a community shed. And that's where they began to hang out. And that was the very first one in 1993. Roll forward to today, there is now 1,379 men's sheds across the country.
1: Wow.
0: That's more men's sheds than there are McDonald's restaurants.
1: And that's a good thing. In every single possible way, that's a good thing. And how do they actually get started individually? Is it organic, or is there a template people follow to set up a men's shed?
0: Yeah, very much so. And that's where the Australian Men's Shed Association really started as an organisation back in 2007. Because a lot of men, when they want to get together and create a shed like this, there's a lot of organisation that needs to go into that. Where is it going to be? What locations are you going to need? What insurances do you need to put into place? How do you actually structure it? And that's where the organisation started. And there's a lot of templates, a lot of support, a lot of staff that are now on hand to be able to help men do exactly that.
1: And I'm wondering about, how you find people to start these up, or are people coming to you looking to start them up?
0: Oh, no, they come to us. So yeah. We man a call centre and we field well over 20 phone calls of inquiries a day to create a men's shed. We've got staff that are manning the phones to take those inquiries on a daily basis.
1: Which shows just how much need there is out there, or how much demand there is for a space like this.
0: Oh, doesn't it? And it's all about addressing that social isolation that does come invariably when men retire. And a lot of men haven't really thought that through when it comes to that point of finishing their careers. They've sort of come to the conclusion that they want to retire from work, but they haven't quite worked through what they're retiring into. And obviously the men's shed movement is an answer to solving that problem, where I think you don't need to be old and retired to have this challenge in life. What's my purpose? Why do I get out of bed every day? And I think men's sheds fills that void of somewhere to go, something to do, and most importantly, someone to talk to. And it's that third item that really does save lives. It intervenes into those people feeling lonely, feeling socially isolated, and gives them back a community with a real purpose and something to contribute to.
1: Luke Clifton's with us here on ABC Radio Overnights. Luke is the chair of the Australian Men's Shed Association. We'd love to hear from you. You could send a text message through 0437 774 774 or call 1300 800 222 and have a conversation with us. 1300 800 222. Give us a call. Are you a shed member? What has it meant to you to become a shed member? What sort of things do you do at your men's shed? Have you met there? What does it mean for your community? Yeah, just give us a sense of why you love your men's shed and where it is, and what sort of opportunities it presents. 1-300-800-222. Send it, your messages through on 0437 774 774 as well if you want to send a text message. Luke, in terms of that need, why do you think that need has grown so spectacularly? Or what were men doing before men's shed to try and cope with the challenges of retirement, or was it a fact we just weren't coping?
0: We weren't really coping. And I mean, let's face it, we men in particular are pretty pretty ordinary when it comes to telling each other that we're suffering from any type of loneliness or any type of mental concerns that you might have. We tend to keep those things very much to ourselves. And men talk best when they're doing it shoulder to shoulder, when they're doing something, not necessarily face to face. And what men's sheds does is it brings people together working on a common task. It might be fixing a piece of furniture, working on a piece of metalwork. It might be doing something for the community. And that's when we tend to open up and start sharing with each other our concerns. And some of the things that might be keeping us awake at night, it solves that sense of missing community that work in the past has probably provided you. And when that's missing, somehow we need to be able to provide that platform for people to be able to rebuild those connections.
1: And do each individual men's shed decide what sort of tasks or what sort of opportunities they're going to offer up? Or is there a template of things that you suggest, that have worked in the past that you incorporate into any men's shed?
0: Oh, that's a

0: fantastic question. I've visited, of course, many men sheds over my time in the role. Every men shed is different because they're a creation of the skill sets and the passions and the purpose of the men that turn up there. So you might have a small shed of 30 people and they might be all car mechanics, and what they might like to do is buy a clapped out car at the beginning of the year and then transform it into something at the end of the year and renovate and restore it. Other sheds are deeply passionate about IT. Other sheds are deeply passionate about restoring furniture. They're all very different. And what you'll find with the Australian Men's Shed Association website is all sorts of different ideas that your particular shed can get into, whether it's electrical or textiles. There's men's sheds that have their own bands. Some make their own toys for community centres and bikes. There's even high-end technology like 3D printing that you can get involved in. So that's one of the things that came out of the survey that we most recently did across our men's shed members, is to get their feedback. And one of the things they valued the most was their ability not only to continue to contribute their own skills inside of a men's shed and show other people what they could do, but they could also learn new skills. And I think that's a critically important thing to do, especially when you retire, to continue to develop your own skills.
1: 1-300-800-222. If you are somebody who visits a men's shed, why? What's it done for you in terms of how's it improved your life and the people you've met there as well? And what have you made? Luke Clifton's with us, the chair of the Australian Men's Shed Association. You can text us 0437 774 774 from wherever you are around Australia. This is interesting for me in that sense, Luke, that, you know, you could easily fall into a series of cliches about what men would want from a men's shed and sort of have a traditional view of masculinity. So that's picking up tools, making stuff, tinkering in with cars, but not every man wants that. And so that's a particular framing of masculinity that might be a bit old-fashioned or a bit hyper-masculine. So how do you frame a men's shed experience for blokes who are not interested in that stuff?
0: Gee, that's a really good question. Let me share something with you. A lot of men join a men's shed when they lose their partner. And one of the, I mean, of course, a lot of men's sheds really specialise in woodwork in particular. But the second most popular class that we run in a men's shed today is cooking. Because when a lot of men lose their partner, some men haven't cooked a meal for themselves in their lives. And so we put on cooking classes for them. Many men's sheds have quite sophisticated kitchens in them now. And it ends up being one of the most popular sessions that we run in a given men's shed week, where people come together and, you know, show each other how to cook a spag bol. So no, you don't need to be necessarily just handy with woodwork or metalwork, even though that's primarily some of the things that men like to do. It could be something more like music or art or even cooking that really entertains you and gets you out of bed and, you know, you want to go down and hang out with your mates in the shed for the day.
1: Because the idea of masculinity, you know, rightfully is being challenged in the way that men are presenting themselves in the world. And young men, there's a real crisis of masculinity with young men and so-called the manosphere, where a sort of hyper-masculinity about being aggressive and assertive and dominant is being sort of sold to young men as a way of being a proper man. At the other end of the cycle in men's sheds, you're obviously trying to do this differently.
0: Well, there's two parts of that which I think is really interesting. The first part is the average age of a men's shed member has been declining over the last 10 years. The average age was in the early 60s. We're now down to about 61. And every year it gets a little bit lower. And so what we're seeing is more men getting involved in their men's shed much younger and at times even before they've retired, which is a really good sign, really healthy sign. The second thing that we've seen is a number of programs that we've taken up inside of some of our men's sheds where we've gotten local youths in that might be struggling with school, and maybe their academic performance isn't quite where they want to be. Matter of fact, they might be thinking about what are they going to do for their career. So we bring them into the sheds where older men then begin to teach their skills to the younger generation. And many cases, many of those men, young boys, get quite excited about the prospects of what those particular skills might mean for them and their careers. And there's really good examples of some of those men then taking up apprenticeships as a result. And I think there is something there that we can learn from our Indigenous cultures, where elders lean in and take responsibility.

0: responsibility for some of the younger generation, show them their skills, share those, share that knowledge, and then inspire them to go on and create new things in their own lives. And that's some of the things that we're beginning to emerge inside of the Men's Shed movement today.
1: Luke Clifton's with us. He's the chair of the Australian Men's Shed Association. It is Men's Shed Week. And Dave is out there on the road in New South Wales this morning. He's given us a call. You can too. 1300 800 222 or text 0437 774 774. Good morning, Dave. Where are you this morning?
2: Yeah, I'm driving out at Warriolda.
1: And good to hear that you're out there being safe and well. And you're in the men's shed?
2: Yeah, I'm a member of our local men's shed out at Baraba. But not only the fact that I'm a member, my young fella, he's got bipolar. And the guys at the men's shed have taken him under their wing. He's 28. The young fella, and they've helped him get his own business going and everything. They've been really, really good with him.
1: Oh, that's fantastic. So this is exactly what Luke was talking about the older generation nurturing a new generation and helping him get on his feet.
2: Exactly, and I don't think he would have come along as much as he has without the guys from the men's shed.
1: And they must take great pride in that too, the blokes.
2: Oh, yeah, definitely, definitely. And now he's running. He's got a tiny little business, but he's running his own business. And everyone in the town helps support him, and it's really, really good.
1: There you go. And how many men are in part of the shed there where you are, Dave? You got a big crew?
2: No, not really. We've only got. Well, I'm only in a small town of about 1,100 people.
1: Yeah.
2: I think we've got about 25, 30 members.
1: Oh, it's still big enough. Good on you, mate, and that's great to hear that your boy's doing okay. What's his name?
2: Timothy.
1: Good on you, Timothy. You're sending him our best.
2: Thank you very much.
1: Thank you, Dave. So there's a great story, Luke Clifton, of what the men shared, a living example of what it can do for people.
0: Exactly. And we see these ripple effects that come out of that community engagement. And it was really, that was a delightful phone call from Dave, talking about his son Tim there. And it is about showing the younger generation what they can do and what can they can achieve. I think there's something in society at the moment where we've relied too much in the past of having to do it yourself. And the wonderful thing about a men's shed is that we do things shoulder to shoulder. We do them together. And the benefit for that, for not only the men in the shed, but the wider community, is profound.
1: Yeah, because it's interesting, not only Luke, then, just on that point, yeah, the whole DIY thing is about the individual capacity to look after yourself. So it's being solitary. And that's sort of, exactly the wrong thing to be doing at this stage of life, isn't it? So, I can fix it myself, do it myself. I don't need any help, which is a sort of masculine trait, which is supposed to exhibit strength and stoicism. But, it's not all rainbows if you're going to behave that way.
0: No, exactly right. And it is about creating a community where we lift people up and we lean in and give people a hand. And there was a great story there from David. And sometimes, though, just to maybe shine another light on what goes on in a men's shed, we do have a lot of men that turn up to a shed every day when they're open during the week. And some of them don't do anything active inside of the shed. They just want to go down there and have a cup of tea and have a chat to their mates that they've gotten to know. And that's perfectly fine as well. It's not just about doing things. It's about forming those friendships and connections. And that's what we've seen come out of the survey, which is just such an enormous uplift in their quality of life as a result of being part of a small, meaningful community like that.
1: Here's a lovely note from Mike, who's texted through. He says, the men's shed is good. As someone in my late 40s with a disability that stops me from working, I found it great. I did find it a little hard that all the men attended were retired. It was only midweek during the day. I've got male friends who are having struggles and losing connection with family and friends. And the men's shed is such a great facility that's been supported by lots of taxpayer money. I love it to be more accessible by providing weekend and evening openings. Is that a possibility, Luke?
0: Yes, it is. And matter of fact, we're starting to trial keeping, because what's happening now, we're seeing more men still in their working lives wanting to be part of a shed. wanting to join. That means that we're having to open some of the sheds at different times during the day and the week to allow for that. So we're now seeing more opening times coming through on a weekend, and then also after normal work hours between 9 to 5, we're seeing many of the sheds considering now opening after 5 o'clock at night to facilitate exactly what you just said. Also, we work very closely with the federal government to ensure that we are seeking the right grants to allow access for all sorts of different people with different disabilities. So it is an open access place for not only men too. I should probably point out, while we call them men shed, and that's primarily the need, we also, 3% of our members are women. And so we welcome all genders, but primarily we build the shed to provide real purpose for men.
1: Gary's given us a call. We're speaking with Luke Clifton, Chair of the Australian Men's Shed Association. It's Men's Shed Week. G'day, Gary. How are you?
3: Yeah, how are you?
1: Yeah, well, are you in a men's shed?
3: I'm not involved with anything like that, but I have often thought about being involved, and I mean, I'm a first-time really listener of this radio station, but just saying that I've got motorcycles sitting in the shed that need to be rebuilt, which I've got a motorcycle I'll donate. Basically, that if it, you know, people can rebuild it, and you know what I mean.
1: Oh, that's a great idea, Gary. How good of you to do that. We might get you hold the line there and get your details so that we can get Luke and his team to connect you up with a local men's shed where you are in South Australia. Where are you in South Oz?
3: South Australia, Woodcroft.
1: Okay.
3: But also, I mean, I've got so many such a background of IT. I do 3D printing. I've got an industrial sewing machine sitting in the shed, stored away.
1: You got a men's shed at home.
3: Hell yeah.
1: Well, look, I'll put you on hold and we'll get your details, Gary, and I'll pass them on to Luke and his team so that they can follow up with you, because that's important to be able to, you know, make sure that your stuff, if you've got that motorbike and other stuff, you would connect you to the men's shed. That'd be great. Luke Clifton, I mean, men's shed versus a community shed. I mean, is it important to have a men's space like this?
0: I think so. And that's not to exclude anyone else from that particular environment, but I think so. There are certain conversations that we tend to have, and I think we just need to be grown up enough to acknowledge it, that sometimes we open up and we talk about different things with just men, and that might be different when you've got either different generations or different genders in the room. So providing men that space so they can have a chat about the things that are concerning them, and it might not necessarily be a health concern, although sometimes it is. Sometimes we've seen plenty of men sort of point out this spot on their arm that they're a bit concerned about, and they ask Bill next to them, should they go and get that checked? I mean, it's really simple stuff like that, that sometimes that you don't get inspired to go and do if you're living by yourself and you're isolated. So I think it is important to have spaces just for men, but we also support community sheds and those particular sheds that want to have a mixed gender makeup for their particular facilities.
1: It's been great to talk to you, Luke. If people want to find out more and either maybe talk about building their own men's shed or getting involved or joining, where should they go?
0: Look, to our website is definitely the first place to go to. So the Australian Men's Shed Association .net. Just hop on there. All of the information, all of the templates, all of the contact details and all the assistance that you might need to either join a men's shed or create your own or even make a donation like Gary just said. Please just jump online. We've got a team of people there to support you. Thank you so much for your time today, Francis.
1: Thank you, Luke. Luke Clifton there, Chair of the Australian Men's Shed Association, with us here on ABC Radio Overnights. And it is Men's Shed Week. If you're in the shed this week, have fun in there doing what you do. Hope you're having a good Wednesday morning. Here's the wonderful Russell Morris on ABC Radio Overnights.

is Pop Classic Sweet Sweet Love here on ABC Radio Overnights. And keep your messages coming through. And you can call as well, 1-300-800-222 or text 0437 774 774. Talking about men's sheds, it was great to talk to Luke about the organisation that's put this together. Started in 1993, now literally hundreds and hundreds of them across the country. And I'd love to hear from you if you've had experiences of them, if you've been or if you're still going to your men's shed, and what it's meant for you, and you know, if it came to you at a particular point in your life where things were tough or you were just retired and you were sort of at a bit of a loose end, give us a call. Let us know what it's been like for you. 1-300-800-222 or 0437 774 774 on your text message if you've got want to send one through. This is from Phil in Wyala in South Australia. The Med Shed at Loxton, the second-hand shop, is awesome. The guys are always smiling. It's obviously doing their mental health a world of good. That one's from Phil. Good to see men's sheds, and there's one in Kingston in Tassie. It's doing birdhouses for the environment. And there's a women's shed in Huonville helping women learn trades as well. That's from Chrissy. And there was a couple of questions Pamela was asking. Are there women's sheds? Yes, there are. And this also from Glenda in Launceston in Tassie. I'm in awe of what men's sheds do, but there are also she sheds.

0: can join as well to sort of try and find those and make sure you can get along to one of those if that's your thing. I just caught the end of your segment about the men's shed. I am part of a men's shed based in Stratford in East Gippsland, and I've loved every minute of it, as the men there have taught me a lot of stuff. So that's an interesting one that's come through from Central Victoria as well. So keep them coming through, 0437 774 774. Very soon, we will be giving you the State of the Nation. We'll have a look at some of the stories that have been happening across the country and share those with you. And don't forget, Kate Mead will join us after the next news to have a look ahead to what will be happening today.
1: Budging on the blind side.
2: Teachers have got to be explained to kids that every time you buy a scratch, you're not going to win. 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And you can have a run that obviously in time will be offset by a winning streak.
1: Roy and HG.
3: You just have to wait.
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3: And patience.
2: Patience.
3: And you treat the losses with the same degree of enthusiasm as you treat the wins.
2: That's right.
1: Roy and HG.
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0: Francis Leach with you on this Wednesday morning. Hope you're well. Now, there's a new study from the Australian Sports Brain Bank that reveals the degenerative brain disease, CTE, and its prevalence amongst former rugby league players. And it's prompting new calls for limits on contacts between players during training and special limits for children playing the game. The AFL this week has just announced its own revision of the rules regarding contact in training, severely restricting the amount of contact that can happen during the AFL pre-season and season proper. So concern on this issue has really heightened. Jessica Halloran has more.
5: New research on the degenerative brain disease, CTE, has revealed its prevalence in former rugby league players. The Australian Sports Brain Bank can now confirm that 31 players, both professional and amateur, had the condition when they died. That result came from studying the 51 brains that had been donated so far. The wife of one late rugby league footballer is calling for more players to agree to donate their brains to research. Amanda Green has been involved in rugby league for most of her life. Her husband Paul was a celebrated player, and he also led the North Queensland Cowboys to their first ever premiership win in 2015. He's got the premiership. But towards the end of Paul's life, Amanda noticed some behaviour change.
6: Symptoms such as anxiety, had become quite impatient, quite impulsive in his decision making.
5: Paul died by suicide in August 2022. He was just 49. Just months after his death, Paul was diagnosed with CTE, a disease caused by repetitive hits to the head. Amanda says researchers told her Paul was one of the worst cases seen in Australia.
6: You know, I look back and think, if I'd known back then what I now know, could things be different? Could I have supported Paul more? Could I have been there for him?
5: Paul's CTE results form a part of a landmark paper by the Australian Sports Brain Bank. The study by Alan Pearce and his colleagues revealed of the 51 rugby league players' brains donated to the Brain Bank, 31 were found to have CTE. Those results included footballers in their 20s, 30s and 40s.
7: Well, what the data tells us is that rugby league needs to be reducing the amount of exposure for risk of CTE. So this means that we need to think about contact training limits.
5: The youngest found to have CTE was Manly Sea Eagles squad member Keith Titmus, who was just 20 years old.
7: Well, what we do see is that CTE is not a disease for old people or of old people. We see this disease in young athletes as well, and Keith Titmus is a very good example of a rugby league player who passed away at 20 years of age and was diagnosed with CTE post-mortem. And so this shows us that CTE, the pathology of CTE is developing in children due to this exposure to contact, repetitive contact over their junior years. So this is one of the reasons why we are calling for modifying of these sports to non-contact versions.
5: While the NRL recently introduced contact training limits, Alan Pearce also wants changes at the junior levels of the game.
7: We need to have touch rugby league for children up to the age of 14 years of age because that reduces the exposure risk that we're seeing here.
5: Amanda Green is appealing for more players at all levels of the game to donate their brains to the Australian Sports Brain Bank. Her ultimate hope is that one day there will be a diagnosis for CTE in life.
0: Jessica Halloran with that report on CTE, its prevalence in rugby league players, and also the issues around contact sport as well. And if this story has been important to you, help is available. If you need it, you can call Lifeline on 1-3-1-1-4. ABC Radio Overnights in a moment, the state of the nation. First is Cyndi Lauper. Good morning.

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4: 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I'm a left-hander as well.
2: We are the downtrodden. 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
0: Where it's 3:15 on the East Coast, it's 4:15 in South Australia and the Northern Territory. It's 5 on the East Coast, not 3:15. 4:15 in South Australia and the Northern Territory, and 3:15

0: Bridget Fitzgerald has more.
1: The idea of dipping into retirement savings to pay for things you need now isn't new. The Coalition has floated it as an idea to help Australians buy houses. And during the COVID pandemic, when the economy started to slow, the government let people access their super early if they needed the cash. One Nation is the latest party to put forward its pitch with a policy that would allow people to take money out of their super to pay for rent or a mortgage. The minor party says it would work like this. Employers would continue to pay the 12% compulsory super contribution, but then have superannuation companies repay 3% of that back to the worker for up to 3 years. One Nation leader, Pauline Hanson, says it's about giving people access to their own money.
2: So we're not taking anything away. We're allowing those struggling Australians to be able to access their super and use now for a period of up to 3 years. It is by their choice.
1: One Nation's modelling shows that a full-time worker on a median wage of a little over $90,000 a year would get about $2,300 a year back after tax, which would mean about $44 extra a week. But what do experts make of it? Nikki Hutley is an independent economist. She doesn't think it's a good idea for a number of reasons.
3: And we kind of went through this debate through COVID when people had access to their super. We saw that that money was not wisely used. It, in fact, just fueled spending and inflation. It wasn't used to support housing or credible investments. It's supposed to be a retirement savings, and the less retirement savings we all have, the more pressure that puts on government spending at a time when we're, you know, worried about where government debt is heading.
1: The proposals failed to resonate with these voters in Cairns.
4: I'd probably leave it in super for retirement.
5: But I mean, what can you buy for $44 these days?
6: It does seem a bit silly to me. Like, the point of super is to have something banking up for when you can't work anymore. So why take away from it if you're still working?
1: But with the cost of living consistently a top issue among voters, analysts say the idea is likely to generate some interest. Paul Williams is a political commentator and associate professor at Griffith University.
7: Look, I think it would find a ready audience in this climate, particularly the way that it's been framed. This is your money. It's not the government's money. It's not the superannuation fund's money. It's your money, which is very much striking a chord with the One Nation voter.
1: Australians can already access their super early in certain circumstances, like hardship grounds, including if you're at risk of losing your home, or on compassionate grounds to pay for medical or dental costs that are otherwise unaffordable, though there are strict eligibility requirements.
0: That's Bridget Fitzgerald there from the Top Stories podcast, the ABC's Top Stories podcast. 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It's ABC Overnight's Francis Leach with you, and it's a State of the Nation. We're having a look around some of the stories that have been bubbling away. America's football circus has landed like a giant spaceship in Melbourne ahead of the first ever in-season NFL game in Australia at the MCG. Now, the ABC's Melbourne Drive program, Charlie Pickering, spoke with Grant Cohen. He's a Sports Illustrated journalist, and he's been making a splash with his social media videos about the things he's been discovering whilst he's been down under.
8: Everyone told me that the coffee out here is way better than anywhere else. So the boldness is startling. But what's nice about it is that cream kind of like mellows it out. But like, you know how espresso can be like really good, but then it kind of like hits you on the way going down. It's like, that's really a little, it kind of gives you like a bitter beer face. This one doesn't. It's got that nice natural nuttiness.
9: Well, there's no better way to win over Melbourne than telling us we've got good coffee. The early MVP of NFL week is Grant Cohen, and he joins me now.
10: How you doing? Thanks for having me on.
9: When you found out that you would be following the 49ers to Melbourne, did you have any idea what to expect?
10: No, absolutely not. I thought I would be reporting on football for Australians who were found it like a novelty. But what I'm really doing is reporting on Australia for Americans who find it a novelty, and for Australians who are intrigued by an American who has never seen their country before.
9: So what has stood out about Melbourne in your time here?
10: Well, my first impression was that it felt like California. Like I went 16 hours to basically feel like I'm at home. I mean, same bay, same ocean, same wine, but everything's a little different. I can't get over the ketchup. You guys don't have ketchup here, but like I ate shark yesterday. I've never had

0: shark in my life. I mean, I feel like every day I'm discovering something new.
1: So you went to the footy on, I think it was Friday night. Do you think any of the AFL players could get a game in the NFL?
0: Oh, absolutely. I mean, we had an AFL player on the Niners a few years ago in Mitch Wishnowsky. He was their punter for like 6 or 7 years. And it was cool to see that. I didn't understand how skilled those AFL players are. I mean, they can punt with their right leg, their left leg. They're in incredible cardiovascular shape. They're strong. They're tough. I love the sport.
1: It's funny because I follow the NFL, and it's weird to us that there's only two guys that will actually kick the ball in a game called football, because every kid here in Melbourne grows up just kicking all the time.
0: Yeah, and it seems like they're kind of legislating the kicking out of the NFL. Like, the kickoff is shorter than ever, and teams go for it on fourth down more than ever, so there's less punting. So it's interesting, like, an AFL player will come to the NFL to make money and set himself up for retirement, but he must die inside a little bit, because it looks like playing AFL is a lot more fun than punting in the NFL.
1: You are a beat reporter for the 49ers, which is a term kind of unfamiliar here in Australia. So explain to us your job as a journalist. Am I right? It's just to report on one team, the 49ers.
0: That's right. I'm on their beat, which means I cover them every day of the year. And they only play 17 regular season games a year, but I talk about them in February, in May, no matter what. And so I came out here to continue doing my job and cover them the way I always do. And I had an idea, like, why don't I cover Australia the way I would cover the Niners? Why don't I cover the AFL the way I would cover the Niners? And that's been a lot of fun, because doing the same beat for 15 years can get a little monotonous. And this trip has really freshened things up for me.
2: There he is, Grant Cohen, who covers the San Francisco 49ers. That's his job. Talking to Charlie Pickering on ABC Melbourne's Drive program yesterday about his trip to Australia. And if you are wondering, yes, there is an NFL game, American Gridiron, at the MCG for the opening of the season. Beam back to the United States, and it kicks off, I think, 10 a.m. Melbourne time. So this weird thing on a Friday morning, the MCG will be packed to the rafters at 10 a.m. for a game of American football beamed around the world, where the 49ers take on their Californian rivals, the LA Rams. And, it's going to be some spectacular. There's no doubt about that. It's the State of the Nation, ABC Radio, Francis Leach with you. Let's head to Tasmania now. The Spirit of Tassie ferry saga story has a new chapter with the news that there will be an eight-day period of no passenger sailings at the end of October. This period falls at the same time as the Deloraine Craft Fair, which is one of the biggest craft fairs in the Southern Hemisphere. ABC Hobart's Mornings host Leon Compton spoke with Stephanie Johnson, the director of the Deloraine Craft Fair, who told Leon that they usually have 45 interstate stalls at the fair, but this year they've only got 15.
3: Applications closed in May. We knew we didn't have a Spirit way back in February, we were told. We did tell our exhibitors, but they still applied because they were hoping. So out of 45 normal applicants from the mainland, I think we've only got 15.
4: So people just won't be able to, you know, come early, leave late, make the adjustment to get over here for 2026?
3: No. Some have come early, but certainly those that normally just come in for bump-in day on the Thursday, yeah, it's made a big difference. I've got two exhibitors, I think, that are bringing theirs over by freight, and the rest have just had to pull out.
4: Oh, I'm sorry to hear that. What's it going to mean for the craft fair? Obviously, you're at the epicenter of it in Deloraine, but a lot of locals as well. What will it mean for this year's craft fair, Stephanie?
3: Well, we still have got about 230 exhibitors, and mostly, of course, Tasmanian, and we have done Tasmanian before when COVID came, and the first year after COVID opened. So we have still got plenty of exhibitors. We're just hoping we get plenty of visitors. But, of course, it's a long weekend in Melbourne because of the Melbourne Cup, and we do get a lot of visitors that come over for 4 or 5 days, and they just can't make it. So it will make an impact, we're sure.
2: Stephanie Johnson there from the Deloraine Craft Fair, talking to Leon Compton on the State of the Nation for us here on ABC Radio overnight about the impact of the no sail from the Tassie Ferry in early October. News up soon. Here's Joan Armitage.

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0: Good morning. This is ABC News with David Rollins. The Israeli government has reacted furiously to sanctions on Westbank settlements by a dozen countries, calling accusations of settler terrorism and ethnic cleansing outrageous lies. With more, here's the BBC's Jeremy Bowen.
1: Israel's forceful response shows that as far as its Prime Minister Benjamin Netanyahu is concerned, measures taken against settlers and the occupation of Palestinian land cannot be separated from an attack on the state of Israel itself. He has said repeatedly that there will never be a Palestinian state. This is now a major diplomatic crisis. It is as serious as any between the two countries since 1948, when Britain ended its imperial role in Palestine and Israel won a war for its independence, which Palestinians call the catastrophe.
0: Canada's Prime Minister says his government is imposing dollar-for-dollar retaliatory tariffs against the United States in order to protect Canadian consumers and companies. A trade war began after US President Donald Trump returned to office and imposed a series of tariffs on Canadian goods, despite having negotiated and repeatedly praised the North American trade agreement during his first term. Many of these tariffs violate the pact. Mark Carney says while he'd prefer not to escalate, he feels the measures are necessary.
2: The harsh reality is that the American tariffs will hurt some Canadians more than others, and that was by design. So we're putting real support behind the businesses and people caught in the middle of this fight, a fight they didn't start.
0: A consent advocate says she's satisfied proposed social media reforms could give users greater control over the content they're exposed to without restricting how tech companies operate. The draft laws would require platforms to ask users whether they want algorithmically recommended content. Teach Us Consent founder Chanel Contos believes it's a positive step.
3: I feel like it really does achieve the mission of bringing affirmative consent to our screens. We're not saying that tech companies can't have this, they can't use their business model, they can do all the things they want. They just need to ask us first if they're going to bring us into this system where we're essentially consumers of their advertising product.
0: A second child has died following a horror single vehicle rollover west of Melbourne yesterday. An 11-year-old boy was flown to hospital with critical injuries but died overnight. A 7-year-old girl who paramedics tried to treat died at the scene yesterday. The two children were among five others in a four-wheel drive being driven by a 34-year-old woman when it rolled and landed on the grass between a paddock and the road at Parwan just before 4 o'clock. All five other children were also taken to hospital but with non-life-threatening injuries, while the driver is being monitored in hospital. Australian students have achieved their worst results in 25 years of international tests in reading and mathematics. The specialist reporting team's Miwa Bluma reports.
4: Every 3 years, Australian 15-year-olds sit tests in reading, maths and science, with hundreds and thousands of others in about 90 countries. Despite recording some of their lowest scores on record, Australian students ranked 10th globally in reading and science and 16th in mathematics. Jonas Bertling from the Australian Council for Educational Research says the decline has been steeper in other OECD countries.
5: Australia still performs above the OECD average in reading, math and science.
4: Australian students also perform strongly on a new test measuring digital skills.
0: The wife of late NRL coach Paul Green says families need greater awareness of the behavioural changes that can be associated with chronic traumatic encephalopathy or CTE. New research suggests that CTE is far more common among former rugby league players than previously thought, with the Australian Sports Brain Bank finding the condition in 31 of 51 donated brains. The former Queensland player was diagnosed with the degenerative brain disease following his death in 2022, with wife Amanda saying she wishes she had known the signs and how to help.
6: Symptoms such as anxiety, had become quite impatient, quite impulsive in his decision making, definitely had lower levels of tolerance and quite elevated emotions. So these were changes that I had seen over time that I'd put down to the stress of his job.
0: And Australian Racing is mourning the death of veteran horseman Paddy Payne Sr. at the age of 90. He was the head of the famous Payne Racing family and father of Michelle Payne, who became the first woman to win the Melbourne Cup.
7: 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The weather forecast for the capital for Wednesday, the 9th day of September. Cloudy with light winds becoming southerly in the middle of the day, a top of 16 degrees. On Thursday, sunny with a top of 18. Sunny on Friday, heading for 21. Mostly sunny on Saturday, a top of 21. Partly cloudy on Sunday, a top of 22. 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
8: Are there any winners in the cost of living crisis? Has gambling become our national sport? How much more can our farmers survive? What's causing the algal bloom? Can we afford the energy transition?
9: Questions. They've never been more important. So the one thing we'll never question is our duty to keep asking. ABC News. Keep asking.
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11: How are you? Welcome to Wednesday, 6 minutes past five on the East Coast, 24 to five in South Australia and the Northern Territory, and in Perth and Western Australia, it's 6 minutes past three. Kate Mead, ABC reporter, to join us in a moment to have a look at the stories making the news today. But before that, we need to check the markets and see how the money's shaping up. Fiona Clark is from Vantage Point Asset Management. Good morning, Fiona. How are you?
12: I'm brilliant on this very dark but sunny Wednesday morning.
11: Oh, got it all happening there.
12: It's raining.
11: Now, one of the things we're going to be looking at today, and I want you to think about this for me, Fiona, because yes. I'm sure you've had to consider this. First day at school, right? First day at school for your kids.
12: Yes.
11: Prince George, future King of England, possibly. First day at Eton today. What would he have in his lunchbox?
12: Okay, well, you've got to set the scene because everybody will be looking at what's in his lunchbox. So it's got to be trend setting. All right, what trends do we want to set? I don't know. It has been a while, but I'm thinking there has to be some vegetables in there because that would be set a very poor scene if there weren't some vegetables. So I'm thinking some carrot sticks and some celery sticks, but maybe with some exotic dip to make it seem a little bit
11: so something more from the palace kitchen, just to sort of like, you know, there's a bit of a flex, there's a bit of a culinary flex on the first day at school.
12: Yeah, and maybe if we could say that those vegetables were homegrown in someone's local garden, that would be even better. That we can add that sort of bit of flair.
11: Isn't grandpa a gardener, the King Charles?
12: Organic gardener? That's exactly what we've got. We've got the organic, grown by the king, the great homegrown carrots. That's what we can have.
11: Maybe a coronation chicken sandwich in honour of great grandma.
12: I think that's exactly what we have to do, is those beautiful little chicken sandwiches with the edges cut off and some carrot sticks and some lovely kind of hummus dip or something spicy like that on the side. There we go. Are we done?
11: Have a butler to serving with a silver spoon. But get back to the matter at hand here, the markets.
12: Yes. Well, it's not a great day, but there's not a lot going on. So we had a holiday on Monday in the US, and we've opened now on Tuesday. The Dow Jones is currently down quite a lot, down over 1%, so 611 points down. The S&P 500, not quite so weak. It's down 0.5%, 36 points. And the NASDAQ's down 59 points, which is about 0.2%. But there aren't a lot of key drivers to explain that market. We do have oil a little bit higher this morning, continued concerns about the war and tensions in the Middle East. But even then, the oil price is only up 0.9% or 86 cents to $93.63. Apart from that, I think markets are on the sidelines. They're waiting for bigger data later in the week. So we've got inflation numbers later on. So I think a little bit of wait and see. And also concerns about a September rate hike by the US Central Bank. So markets, that expectation is now sitting at about 60% rate rise. So they're the key factors in the US. Turning to European markets, the Stock 600 has been pretty flat, like down 0.05%, so not a big move there. Within that, we've got the UK market down 0.1%. The German market is flat. The French market is up 0.1%. Now, I mentioned oil price up 1%. We've also got the spot gold price is down 0.8% or 33 points to $4,371.60 an ounce. Iron ore is up 0.3% to $100.65 a ton. Now, for today, the futures previously had been suggesting a pretty good start to the day, but they've kind of eased off a lot now. They're up 14. So it looks like we will open a little bit stronger despite the weakness overseas, but that has been falling. So it'll be a bit of wait and see. In terms of other things that could change that, we've got inflation numbers out today, but nothing locally and then nothing ahead tonight. So it's a quiet session on the data front. And then looking at the currencies, the Aussie dollar pretty flat, trading at 72.2 US cents, 53.3 pence, 62.1 euro cents, and 111.1 Japanese yen. So some nice numbers there. So yes, a quiet session, even though it was a big moving session overnight. And yeah, lots to look out for today, not.
11: Good on you, Fiona. Catch you soon.
12: Thanks, Francis.
11: Fiona Clark from Vantage Point Asset Management. Kate Mead to join us in a moment. Have a look at the news of the day. After Eagle Eye Cherry, it's ABC Radio Overnight. Francis Leach with you, g'day.

0: Eagle Eye Cherry there. He's safe tonight. ABC Radio overnights, it's quarter past five on the West Coast, quarter to three in South Australia and the Northern Territory, and a quarter past five in South Australia and the Northern Territory. My clocks are all messy. And a quarter past three in the West.
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0: And Kate Mead joins me, as she does each morning, to have a look at the stories from around the day that are building and are going to be in your news feeds. Good morning, Kate.
2: Good morning, Francis.
0: Now, for those in Melbourne, big news yesterday. Huge news. Like, it just raced around the city.
2: Now, I'm sure that in every capital city or in every regional area in Australia, you would have a spot that is famous for just causing a bit of grief. And in Melbourne, well, we have the Montague Street Bridge. It is a bridge that has, for whatever reason, caused... I've lost count. So many. Well, basically, what happens is trucks try to drive underneath it, and they don't realise their height, and then they get stuck, or they, you know, their truck gets destroyed. But yesterday there had been a streak. It had been 186 days since the bridge had been hit, and sadly, yesterday a poor truck driver
0: took his chances.
2: He rolled the dice. He thought, oh, I just saw a truck make it under there. I should be able to make it under there. And then next minute, the back of his truck is completely crippled. Police are on scene. The tow truck is being rolled
0: and
2: in.
0: Everyone in Melbourne is talking about it because he's the guy that's hit the Montague Street Bridge, because we all know about it. Love to hear from you around the country. 1-300-800-222, or you can text 0437-774-774. What is your Montague Street Bridge, that traffic spot or that spot in your city or town that is always where people come to grief, and that it becomes a thing? Well, everyone goes, it's happened again.
2: This bridge actually has its own website where it counts the hits, it counts the streaks, it counts.
0: So they have a hall of shame with the driver's faces on it.
2: And I spoke to that driver yesterday. I felt really bad for him. And everyone was saying to me, why are you feeling bad, Kate? There's like 40-something signs there saying.
0: There are.
2: It's a low bridge.
0: It's got dangly, it's got dangly rubber things that hit your car if you're too tall.
2: Yes.
0: So he must have hit those. Don't go through. Yes. He's going, nah.
2: Yeah, I'll be
0: that
2: right.
0: That can't be right.
2: I'll be right. Not That's be such right. an Aussie thing to do with, oh, she'll be right. We can get through this.
0: Until it isn't.
2: Until the tow truck has arrived and police are on scene and the there's a crowd.
0: And the website has to go back to zero. The counter clicks back to zero. Oh, it's 0 days since the Montague Street Bridge was hit.
2: Wasn't a good day to be a truck driver yesterday. Anyway, I am absolutely certain that there is a spot like that around Australia in every capital city
0: everybody
2: or in
0: has
2: your
0: one.
2: Area.
0: Yeah, where things go wrong regularly. You don't want to be that person.
2: No, this is absolutely the truth of it. You do not want to be that guy or that gal.
0: Okay, well, here we've got Peter, our friend from Rolleston. He's a truck. He's out on the road all the time, so he knows the spots. G'day, Peter. How are you?
3: Not bad, thank you.
0: Have you got a Montague Street Bridge of your own?
3: Yes, WA has got the Bayswater Subway.
0: The Bayswater Subway?
3: And that had its own website. And about two years ago, they got it upgraded, so at least it's off the danger list now. But a classic example that I was two cars behind a vehicle that hit the bridge, and the chap then immediately put it in reverse and backed up to the car in front of me.
2: Oh, no. Snowballs.
0: Not a good day.
3: When I was a child, my grandparents lived on Guildford Road, and there used to be the subway going into East Perth was 100 metres from where they lived. And once or twice a year, someone would hit that. And quite often, it was when trucks had their normal load and then a car on top of it or a boat on top of it.
0: Yeah, yes.
3: Yeah, that would get one of them got stuck. The truck had gone, but the car was still stuck
0: there. Yeah, now that's a day. That's still a danger, I think, for people with bikes on their roofs as well now, too. You have to be mindful if you've got your bicycle or your motorbike or whatever on the roof of your car. And that happens in garages, too.
2: Even some of these caravans now are as tall as a truck, aren't they?
0: Yes.
2: The caravans, you think, gosh, how tall are these things? Are they going to make it? That's what I think. I wonder if this caravan's going to make it under the Montague Bridge.
0: Take a detour. Meanwhile, in more serious news, ABC Business is having a look at an issue that's becoming a growing concern, Kate.
2: Yeah, you will hear this across your radio and your TV, social media today. Let me tell you about Christine. Now, her name has been changed. Her world was shattered when her home was threatened with seizure by creditors. They were pursuing her for bankruptcy for $186,000 in alleged debts. Now, this separated mother of two, she never imagined that her search for help would actually end up uncovering a web of business-related financial abuse totaling $12 million. This happened a few years ago, and Christine has continued to fight for justice against what experts are describing as one of the most complex cases of systematic financial abuse that they have encountered. So the ABC is sitting down with they have an exclusive interview with the assistant treasurer, and they want to talk about and really get into the changes the government is making to deal with financial abuse and the tax and superannuation systems. And, you know, whenever I hear about financial abuse, I kind of think about it in terms of relationships. I'm not thinking about it in terms of when you reach out for advice and that turns out to be a bit of a scam or it's not reputable, and then what you do. And then what you do when you do find out that you're in a situation where you have got creditors chasing you, what is legal and what is not legal in terms of how you're treated and how it is resolved. So this will be a big story today, and it's coming out of ABC Business.
0: And I guess it also relate to what is also known as sexually transmitted debt, where women find themselves in situations where they're partner or former partner has racked up a whole lot of debt and it lands on their plate in the separation?
2: That is one of the scariest things, and yes, it does. So that idea that, yes, you've signed over for your

0: partner. You love them. You trust them completely. Here, just sign this. We're just setting up a little thing. It's not a big deal. Just I need another signature here, and not knowing that that is a financial liability. So, yeah.
1: And I guess at the other end of the scale, Kate, it would be elder abuse, as it's known as well, when elderly people, parents or whatever, are under pressure from usually family members or others to sign over assets or to release money at a time when they're most vulnerable.
0: It's a tricky thing to discuss, isn't it? But I guess we all have a responsibility to the best of our ability to know what our financial situation is and the people that we're putting around us. But yes, that elder abuse, particularly around the financial side of things, is something that cannot be overlooked. And that's the thing. We could be well read, we could be well across everything, and we decide to put someone in play and maybe they don't have our best interests at heart. So we'll hear more about this today.
1: Kate Meads with us, ABC reporter, having a look at the stories of the day and some text messages coming in, Kate, some reports from around the country. In Adelaide, our Montague Street Bridge is the Britannia Roundabout.
0: Oh, now where's that? I'm not sure where that one is. I know that there's a lot of roundabouts in Adelaide. They're usually pretty good. I'm guessing it's got about four lanes.
1: And this one,
0: I have been caught.
1: And this one from Grant, also in Adelaide. The Oban guided busway seems to be a magnet for idiot car drivers who inevitably come to grief by having their car fall off the tracks, thereby blocking the whole track.
0: They don't drive on the Oban. That's not right, is it? That's not happening.
1: That's what Grant's saying.
0: No.
1: It's good news from Grant in South Australia.
0: All right. Well, I keep going with some other news for today. I just want to put this one on the calendar for everyone because we are all in some capacity interested in what's going on with the weather. So today, the Minister for Emergency Management will be joined with the Bureau today and National Emergency Management, the National Emergency Management Agency. They will be having a summit today to discuss the forecast for the upcoming season for summer. So it is the first of those conversations. We're already kind of starting to hear that we are going to be in for another serious season of fires and floods, emergencies. And so today is that first real look that we'll be able to, you know, start forecasting what's this going to look like. And for people like you and me, what are we going to do to make sure that we're prepared for this season?
1: And for people in regional communities, this is a really big news,
0: isn't it? Oh, it's everything.
1: It?
0: Yeah, it's absolutely everything. This is that firm. I always think it's that first moment that you go, okay, are we ready? Have we got the kit packed? Are we, you know, what is our plan? It's that first reminder that the season is about to begin.
1: Another one for you coming through the text messages, Kate Mead. Sydney Harbour Tunnel. That's a bit of a Montague Street Bridge too. Regularly has overweight trucks getting stuck.
0: Oh, yeah. I've seen that. I've seen that in Sydney. Yeah. It's like driving through that tunnel can be like white knuckle driving, I swear.
1: And get stuck behind a truck. People are sending through photos for you to look at.
0: Oh, really?
1: Of cars being stuck on the Oban.
0: Can you please forgive me? I lived in Adelaide for 12 months. I absolutely adored it. And I thought that was nuts. I didn't think that actually happened.
1: Oh, it's a thing.
0: Look at your face. People can't see your face. You're like, your eyes have popped open. You're like, what is happening?
1: I'm looking at the photos and I'm going, how do people compute that that's a place to drive? What are you doing?
0: Well, I guess we're about to see some evidence then that if it can be done, it will be done.
1: Stephen says, two roundabouts at Britannia. That's one roundabout too many.
0: That'll do it. That will do it. Hey, also, while we were sleeping, our young prince, Prince George, had his first day of school in Eton and it's blown up online. The palace have released the official photos of the young man on his first day of school. He's been walked in with his mother and his father. There's very strict social media rules, but of course there was a small pack of media that were allowed to cover the big day. But yes, big prestigious schools. And what I've loved from waking up this morning and seeing the other very prestigious private schools in England are saying, well, don't worry, Prince George, you are welcome to come here if it doesn't work out there. Here we have marching bands and we have, you know, top and tails as well. And, you know, you can dress fancy with us too. Oh, my gosh. I just, yep. It will be everywhere on your screens today.
1: What might be in his lunchbox? What do you think he's got packed in there?
0: Do you think Mum and Dad made it for him?

0: No Vegemite sandwiches.
1: No, I was just about to go. Is he having a Vegemite sandwich? No. Do they have it made for him? It is a boarding school, right? So maybe there's something special on the menu. Somebody organic.
2: Someone's texted through saying there's a mess at Eton.
1: Oh, there's a mess?
2: Like, you know, you sit down and have lunch. like at Hogwarts. So you sit down and have a lunch.
1: It's behind closed doors, right?
2: What did you have in your lunchbox as a kid?
1: Every day, no matter what, it was a Vegemite sandwich. And I loved my Vegemite sandwiches, and I still do. I would not have dessert as a kid. I would say, can I have a Vegemite sandwich?
2: It's so Aussie.
1: It is very Aussie, isn't it?
2: Did you mix it up with a bit of cheese and a bit of lettuce?
1: No. But don't ruin a good Vegemite sandwich, but you want good fresh butter. Nothing worse than that butter that's gone a bit, you know, that yellowy kind of.
2: Spoken like a dairy farmer's daughter.
1: What was in your lunchbox?
2: Pretty much the same.
1: Yeah.
2: Though occasionally in the 70s we got exotic and had, cold cuts.
1: Oh, nice.
2: Mum called it Straz.
1: Yeah.
2: Straz with tomato sauce in a sandwich.
1: Oh, that was all the rage.
2: Straz.
1: You can still buy that. You can still buy your Straz.
2: Do you know what's in it? Nobody
1: knows. Don't want to think. Is it the same in the Straz as what's in a hot dog?
2: What's in a hot dog, Kate, mate?
1: I don't know, and I prefer not to think about it.
2: But it tastes good, right?
1: Yeah. Well, if you're desperate, yeah.
2: Is it just pink sawdust?
1: I don't want to know. I don't want to know. I'll stick to my Vegemite sandwich, thanks. I've got a hankering for one now, actually.
2: They're coming in thick and fast now. Woi Woi Underpass, end of Woi Woi Road, Central Coast. That's it. Central
1: and what
2: Coast,
1: I'm curious
2: Montague
1: about
2: Street
1: with
2: Bridge.
1: Everyone's versions of the Montague Street Bridge around Australia is, like, this bridge has, you know, people were saying yesterday, this bridge has like 40 signs
2: it
1: saying,
2: does.
1: Check your height, make sure you're clear to go.
2: Check yourself
1: warning.
2: Before you wreck yourself.
1: And, you know, I saw it yesterday, so many fluoro things everywhere. And you just think, how, you know, you've had a good lead up of 100, maybe 200 metres of warnings, and then whack, still done it.
2: Hobart, it's the lift bridge on the waterfront. Take care driving around there. Cheers, Reggie.
1: We need a little map of our own, don't we? So we can say, okay, touring Australia, here's your warning signs. visit our beautiful capital cities, our beautiful places, but be warned of bridge, you know, tunnel.
2: Kate Meach is going to go down to the Montague Street Bridge and sit there for the next day waiting for the next...
1: People do that. People sit up a chair and just go, let's just have lunch here.
2: Kate Mead, thank you very much.
1: Thank you.
2: News time.
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5: ABC News. Good morning. I'm Anna Vito. Prime Minister Anthony Albanese did not declare an honorary membership he held with the Marrickville Golf Club in Sydney, which was awarded a $6 million government grant. The grant was one of 220 awarded under an invitation-only scheme set up to pay Labor's election commitments. A spokesperson for Marrickville Golf Club, who did not wish to be named, has confirmed Mr. Albanese's honorary membership.
6: We have him on the books as an honorary member, but look, that I think dates from a long time ago. I don't know when he was put on the books as an honorary member, but that might have been 15 years ago or more.
5: The ACT government is launching a 12-month trial aimed at improving maternity care in Canberra's public hospitals. Six endorsed midwives will be supported at Canberra Hospital and North Canberra Hospital. Endorsed midwives have additional qualifications which allow them to prescribe some medicines and order certain tests. The government says the trial will help reduce unnecessary appointments and handovers, allowing women to receive more pregnancy and postnatal care from midwives they already know. The program will be evaluated throughout the year-long trial. The father of the Australian brothers killed in Mexico in 2024 is expected to give evidence today in the trial of the men accused of their murders. His correspondent Carrington Clark in Ensenada, Mexico.
7: Martin Robinson has travelled to Ensenada with his wife Deborah for the trial, which is expected to take more than 4 weeks. He's expected to be called by the prosecution to give evidence about the identification of the bodies of his sons, Callum and Jake. Yesterday, Deborah Robinson was called to the stand, but only identified herself before the prosecutor said her testimony wasn't necessary. The other two witnesses on the first day gave evidence which prosecutors say played

0: witnesses the accused men at the scene of the murders. The defence teams maintain the innocence of their clients. Carrington Clark, ABC News, Ensenada.
1: The Kremlin says Donald Trump has spoken with his Russian counterpart Vladimir Putin in a phone call in which the US president said he wants a swift end to the war in Ukraine. The Kremlin says both leaders rated a weekend visit to Moscow and Kyiv by Trump's envoys with a plus sign, and that Putin outlined the ways he thinks the US can help end the conflict. The Kremlin also insists that Mr. Putin gave Mr. Trump his assessment of what the situation on the battlefield was and had made it clear Russia has no hostile plans towards Europe. Freedom of information documents obtained by the ABC have revealed allegations of rorting by solar installers. Here's National Consumer Affairs reporter Michael Atkin.
2: The FOI documents detail untested tip-offs and complaints to the Clean Energy Regulator, which oversees the federal government's Cheaper Home Batteries program. They include alleged fraud by installers claiming rebates for incomplete jobs and claims dodgy operators were using unlicensed tradies to install batteries. Solar and consumer advocates have labelled the accusations absolutely shocking. The federal watchdog has told the ABC most companies were doing the right thing and it has an active compliance program to investigate allegations of wrongdoing.
1: In a statement, Energy Minister Chris Bowen says a new national technical regulator would soon be created to ensure household solar and batteries met requirements. New research suggests many young Australians understand the skills required to deal with a mental health crisis, but most struggle to put them into action. Student wellbeing platform Wellio has collated data from 72,000 students from 313 Australian schools. Wellio Chief Executive Lachlan Oreo says wellbeing is a skill which must be developed, just like playing an instrument or learning a foreign language.
3: More than half of students said that they think they know what to do when they feel worried, angry or sad, but only 36% of students say they actually practice techniques to stay calm when stress is already high.
1: And the president of a Tuggeranong basketball club says the scrapping of a new ice sport facility planned for the area presents a chance for much-needed upgrades elsewhere. The ACT government this week announced the long-promised Tuggeranong Ice Arena will not proceed. It's a blow for the ice sports community, but other groups now have the opportunity to share in the $16 million which had been set aside for the project. Tuggeranong Vikings basketball club president Charles Bishop says his club has some priorities to put forward.
4: An opportunity to find some infrastructure money that would go towards maybe upping the quality of some of the school courts we work on, as well as putting in some infrastructure like under-10s rings would make a significant difference to us.
1: Canberra's weather, a cloudy day with light winds and a forecast top of 16 degrees. There's a sheep graziers warning for the snowy mountains today and tomorrow. Tomorrow in Canberra, sunny and a top of 18. Right now, 2 in Tuggeranong, 5 in Dixon. ABC News.
5: Yuma, this is Shane Halloran on ABC Radio Canberra Wiradjuri. I'm speaking the Ngunnawal language. On behalf of my elders, I say Yuma, Yumalundi, Yangul Galanyi Nalawiri Ngunnawal Dara. Hello and welcome. Today we're all here on Ngunnawal country.
6: ABC Canberra acknowledges the Ngunnawal people as traditional custodians of the land we broadcast from, and we recognise any other people or families with connection to the lands of the ACT and region. We acknowledge and respect their continuing culture and the contribution they make to the life of this city and this region. We acknowledge and welcome other Aboriginal and Torres Strait Islander people who are listening.
7: This is 666 ABC Canberra. Welcome to Breakfast with Ross Salt.
8: What were the projects that, in BNet were invited to apply?
9: There's only one that I'm aware of, which is upgrades to Chisholm Oval.
8: I thought I would try and educate Frank. We've got a bit of a problem in our house at the moment where minor birds are walking in through the back door and just wandering around the house aimlessly, just checking stuff out, dropping their load and then walking out again.
10: You read what the developers were talking about when they sort of over the past, 12 months, they're talking about different locations or why don't we just do it here? Or that seemed to be a fairly strong flag that they weren't interested in doing it in Tuggeranong.
11: The department made very clear that these were political decisions made by the Labor Party. They had no involvement in actually identifying projects.
8: The thing is, to get inside Ains, the minor birds have to walk basically over the top of Frankie.
12: Oh, no.
8: And walk over her bed. basically walk over her because she's just lying in a big fat slog in the sun.
12: No, we're willing to participate in further discussions. I met with the government yesterday morning. I think they were expecting an angry response from me, and I turned around and I said, I absolutely agree with you. It's the correct decision.
8: Well, it's a decision you wanted, to be honest, Stephen Campbell. You didn't want to go down it. You didn't want it to be in Tuggeranong. Sitting down with Frankie, and I was pointing up in the tree at the minor birds, and I was pointing, Frankie, woof, woof, woof, woof, like that.
7: 666 ABC Canberra, breakfast with Ross Solly.
8: Yeah, and some of you just who missed the show yesterday, you might be thinking, oh, Ross had his dog in the studio. No, that was me pretending to be a dog, barking at a tree full of minor birds. And just an update for you, yesterday the minor birds were still wandering around in the house, and Frankie was enjoying a lovely day in the sun, just having a right old snooze. What a dud dog. Good morning, everybody. Welcome to your hump day edition of The Breakfast Show. It is me, Ross Solly. It is an absolute welcome to be here this morning. What a bloody busy show it was yesterday. I tell you what, I had to go down and have a good lie down afterwards because there was so much happening. And I thought to myself, oh, it's hump day, Wednesday, you know, it might be a bit quieter, but oh my goodness, no, we've got so much on the show today, including more chances to get a double pass to come to our movie night. Yes, Dead Calm. If you've not seen it before, it's a bit of a thriller. It's got our Nicole in it, our Nick, and a few other bloody ring-ins. But it's next Thursday night, so tomorrow week at the National Film and Sound Archive. Now, if you speak to anyone who's been before, they say, oh, bloody hell, it's a good night out. And the ABC budget gets extended far enough to get a bit of popcorn thrown in as well. And it's just in lovely surrounds at the National Film and Sound Archive. So I'm going to give away another couple of double passes today for you to come along and join us at the NFSA if you want to come along and see Dead Calm next Thursday night. So tomorrow week, we're going to be popping along there to have a look at that. I think today, shall I give away another coffee mug? I think I've got a couple more floating around. There's a few staff members, and I'm not going to name names, but there are a few staff members who are eyeing off some of our coffee mugs and thinking, actually, if the listeners don't claim them, I'll take this for myself. Well, no, sorry, staff members, you go without. These are for the listeners. So I've got another one of those to give away today. And lots of opportunities for you, as always, to be part of the show. And it would be awesome if you want to contribute, as you did with considerable gusto yesterday. You had some pretty strong opinions about stuff, and there's some big issues floating around today. And as always, I'm guided by your thoughts on these sorts of things, and I'm really interested because you guys, I mean, look, don't tell anyone I said this, but my goodness, you guys are much smarter than I am, and I hear and read and what you suggest with some of these topics that we discuss. For example, today we're going to talk about the new digital laws that the feds have brought in. We're going to talk about this new global study that shows that Australian students are going backwards when it comes to reading and arithmetic, etc. There's lots of opportunities there for you to be part of the conversation. So I'll tell you how you can do that. Just by ringing 1300 681 666, 0467 922 666. Now, a lot of bookish, hardworking, but fair to say quiet, everyday Australian buggers were stopping me in the street yesterday, and they're saying, Ross, sorry to hear about the minor birds taking over your house. Maybe you should lie down in front of the door reading a book, because there's nothing that I enjoy more, these people stopping me on the street were saying, then sitting down and putting the snoz in a good book for an hour or so. Do you have similar feelings? Yes, I do, I said. Most certainly. In fact, I am a self-declared lectiophile. Now, before someone calls in the police and says, I knew it, march him off to prison. No, lectiophile, a lover of reading. And it is my word of the day today, lectiophile. Not to be mistaken for, here's an incorrect usage in a sentence. I walked into the office and there was a heap of rubbish on Grace O'Day's desk. And I went up to management and I said, look at this, this is an absolute disgrace. And they said, Ross, lectiophile it yourself. No, lectiophile is a love of reading. It's my word of the day today. And I use it because there's this global study that's come out overnight, which has shown that public school students are more than 2 years behind their independent counterparts. And Australia's classroom disruption remains among the worst in the world. Ah, I hear you say, what are they putting this down to, Ross? Well, according to the OECD, smartphones and artificial intelligent chatbots. Bloody, I hate that when I see those AI chatbots floating about the place. Smartphones and artificial intelligent chatbots are to blame for accelerating a global educational decline that is robbing students of the ability to, quote, concentrate, interpret, and reason. Yes, so this is global. We'll look at this a little bit later on. We're still going okay, and certainly here in Canberra, in the ACT, compared to the rest of the Australia, we're still heading the pack. We've still got a few lectiophiles led by people such as Anna Vito, of course, self-proclaimed lectiophile. Alice Matthews, outstanding lectiophile. We've got some very good high-profile lectiophiles here in our neighbourhood who maybe we can sort of come together as a posse to fight a rearguard action to get that love of reading back again. Because it is a bit of a concern, isn't it? God, it's hard to get kids to pick up a book. I don't know how to do it. Like, you suggest it and they go, oh, that's boring. Why would I sit down and read a book? No. Bloody books are fun. Books are interesting. 17 minutes to 6 on The Breakfast Show. Yes, so lectiophile, if you want to use that, if you want to use it in a sentence this morning, if you want to tell us about your love of books, are you a lectiophile? Or were you once and now you've just given up because you'd rather sit there and scroll through your social media and look at all that inane nonsense that's been forced down your throat? Good morning to this unnamed listener who says, good morning, team. Nothing like an early start for a road trip to Sydney. I saw every hour overnight waiting for the alarm to go off just before 4 a.m. I'm not sure how you do this every morning. A new level of respect. Have a great day. It tell you what, though, unnamed listener, it would only happen once. And if you ask anybody who fills in on this show, the first day that they're asked to fill in, the night before, they never sleep because they're petrified they're going to sleep through their alarm. And it rarely happens that you do, except one day last week when Grace O'Day did sleep through her 36 alarms. All 36 went off. People walking past her house have stopped me in the street and said it sounded like the Canberra Symphony Orchestra was in Grace O'Day's bedroom, Ross. There was like so many different sounds and the overarching sound, though, along with all the different trumpets and, you know, tunes and chimes and stuff, the overarching sound that people could hear was, which was a very interesting alarm.
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8: Yes, sir, that was fun yesterday. That was fun. Good choice, too. Good choice. Grace O'Day is saying it wasn't 36 alarms, it was only 34. Sorry. I verbaled her. Our early morning quiz for this morning. All right. A movie, first of all. Now, recently, we sat down to watch this as a family, and including grandparents. And let me just say this. One member of the grandparent family was very unimpressed, and we had to switch it off after about 15 minutes.
15: Grandma, good news. I made the professional golfers tour.
16: That's lovely, dude.
15: Yeah, it is lovely. You know what else is lovely? If I can figure out a way to beat those other guys, we're going to get the house back.
8: Yeah, what is that movie? What is that movie and the actor, if you're really smart this morning? And here's a famous politician.
17: Can the Prime Minister give this House an assurance
16: that his government will not be appointing the former Prime Minister, Mr. Bob Hawke, to any taxpayer-funded positions.

0: any taxpayer-funded positions.
1: Yeah. See how you go with both of those this morning. 1-300-681-666. 0467-922-666. 13 minutes to 6 on The Breakfast Show. Some other news from around the country and around the globe this morning. Big story coming out of the UK because, as forecast, the UK government announced last night sanctions on illegal Israeli settlements in the occupied West Bank. And in doing so, Ed Miliband, who calls himself a proud British Jew, he accused Israel's government of turning a blind eye to the ethnic cleansing of Palestinians by settlers.
2: The British government agrees that there is ethnic cleansing of Palestinians in areas of the West Bank, perpetrated by settler terrorists. And all too often, the Israeli government has turned a blind eye to this, and worse, members of it have made statements and taken actions to support the forced displacement of Palestinians. And as part of this regime, we will go further. We will take action against specific companies and individuals who provide services such as construction, infrastructure, financing, or real estate for settlement expansion. So to those who finance or facilitate illegal settlements, let me say this. You will face the full force of UK sanctions.
1: Well, how has the Israeli government responded? Well, they're not happy, it's fair to say. Here's the Minister Gideon Saar.
3: Unfortunately, a hostile Labour government is in office, systematically acting against the State of Israel. And it has left us with no choice but to finally respond to its hostile actions. The Israeli public overwhelmingly supports the communities in Judea and Samaria and overwhelmingly opposes the establishment of a Palestinian terror state in the heart of our land. The accusations made today by the Foreign Secretary in the British Parliament were outrageous lies.
1: Yeah, that's Gideon Saar. Now, before you think, oh, the British have gone off half-cocked here and are acting alone, no, already France has signed up, supported, and Canada have also signed up to support the UK's actions and also will be doing similar, putting in similar sanctions. And Ed Miliband went further and said there's a whole raft of other countries who are also coming on board.
2: Above all, we say, Britain is not silent in the face of deep injustice, and nor is it powerless. Yeah. And today we act in concert with others in a broad international coalition. I can tell the House that today France and Canada are announcing alongside Britain that they will also ban the import of goods from illegal settlement. Yeah. Joining the Netherlands, Ireland, Belgium, Spain and Norway, which have either banned goods or are in the process of doing so, with many other countries, Denmark, Finland, Iceland, Poland, Portugal and Sweden, pledging today they will support further action.
1: Yes, Australia not part of that list, and I wonder whether you think we should be or not. The Australian is reporting today that Israel's ambassador to Australia has cautioned the Albanese government against following Britain in introducing sanctions against Israeli settlements in the West Bank, saying it would be, quote, a deep mistake. According to the Australian Foreign Affairs Minister, Penny Wong said Australia was not at this time looking to pursue the UK's blanket-style export ban on Israeli settlements, but she did announce plans for a new tranche of sanctions to deter illegal settlements and settler violence. Whether we should sign up to support what the UK is doing, go down that path, I'd be interested to get your thoughts on it this morning. 1-300-681-666 or 0467-922-666. A couple of other quick stories from around the country. The Age is reporting today that Victorian Premier Ben Carroll has defended state-funded weight loss injections for convicted mushroom murderer Erin Patterson as she waits to hear whether she'll be granted a retrial. Asked on Tuesday if he was comfortable with Patterson receiving the medication while serving three life sentences, the Premier said the decision to prescribe the 51-year-old Ozempic was based on medical advice and that healthcare was a matter for individual prisoners and medical experts. And the Sydney Morning Herald reports this morning that at least one of the women at the centre of the investigation into Sydney Swans players over sexual assault allegations has provided further statements to police in recent days about what unfolded at an East Melbourne hotel last month. A source close to the women and other sources connected to the

0: investigation, neither of whom were authorised to speak publicly, said one of the women who was engaged by the players as a topless waitress in one of the players' rooms had now given police fresh details about the morning's events. On ABC Canberra Breakfast, how are we going with our quiz? Pretty good by the look of things. Yes, let me see. Jeff from Watson. Cassie, who's on the Gold Coast at the moment. Holy moly, how is it up there? Cassie says it's beautiful Gold Coast at the moment. Who else? Andrew from Chapman has got it right. Rhett has got it right. Who else? A few others as well. A couple of people didn't put their names to it, but that's okay. Just quiet achievers, everyday quiet Australians. Here we go again. Here's the movie.
1: Grandma, good news. I made the professional golfers tour.
2: That's lovely, dude.
1: Yeah, it is lovely. You know what else is lovely? If I can figure out a way to beat those other guys, we're going to get the house back.
0: Yeah, what was that movie? Did you have a similar reaction to the grandparents who hated it so much we had to turn it off after 15 minutes? And here is a politician, well-known politician.
3: Can the Prime Minister give this House an assurance that his government will not be appointing the former Prime Minister, Mr. Bob Hawke, to any taxpayer-funded positions?
0: Yes, 1300 681 666, 0467 922 666. Cassie has gone on to say, the second voice, they named their son, gave him the same first name in 1994, and a friend said, oh, this person and our last name, which rhymed. I said, don't worry, he won't be opposition leader for much longer. Turns out I was right. Yep, remember he had that policy? He stood up and he made fun of it. And, you know, like he talked about the domestic violence policy as the things that batter. And it was just very poor taste. And then as it turned out, he was on the way out the door pretty blooming quickly. Well done, Trish, as well, who's got it right this morning. Another just quick bit of news from overseas, and, of course, it is the anniversary coming up of 9/11, and overnight the New York mayor has announced that they're releasing a whole heap of new documents and providing money to support victims after the 9/11 attacks. Now, according to the latest research, toxic air quality was recorded in Manhattan soon after the 9/11 attacks, even as officials played down health risks to the public. This is according to the new files. Here is Zoran Mandami talking about the decision to take action.
4: This is the worst tragedy to ever befall our city. The darkest day New York City has ever known. And yet the devastating truth is that the suffering did not end once the smoke cleared and the dust settled. These are documents that show what the city knew about the toxic air around Ground Zero, when they knew it, and how they acted to limit liability.
0: Yeah, Zoran Mandani. Well done, Kerry and Palmerston, Jenny and Myron Bateman, Jeff from Watson. This listener, Australia should be signing up to join the group putting sanctions on those enabling the actions of the Israeli settlers in the West Bank. Israel is a bully at best, and at worst, I would hate to name it, says this texter. This listener, though, says the constant anti-Israel rhetoric from the left is a distraction while they mismanage and destroy economies of the Western world. Monica in Watson says, yes, we should follow the UK's lead. Our government is all talk and no action. Yes, a few people texting too, declaring their lectiophile status this morning. I'll get to those after the news. But our movie this morning...
1: Grandma, good news. I made the professional golfers tour.
0: Yeah, that, of course, was Happy Gilmore starring Adam Sandler, who turns 60 today, and this...
3: Can the Prime Minister give this House an assurance that his government...
0: Alexander Downer, who turns 75 today. Happy birthday to both. Three clues to the news. Yeah, do you recognise any of those songs? 1300 681 666 0467 922 666. To take us up to the news at 6 o'clock, if Jim Keyes was still with us today, he would be 80. With Masters Apprentices, of course. Here's an acoustic version that he recorded many, many years later of one of their most famous songs. Hope you enjoy it.

0: ABC News. Good morning. I'm Anna Vito. Marrickville Golf Club in Sydney has confirmed Prime Minister Anthony Albanese held an undeclared honorary membership at the club, which received a $6 million grant through an invitation-only scheme. Jake Evans has this exclusive story.
1: A spokesperson for the Marrickville Golf Club has confirmed to the ABC it approached Mr Albanese's electorate office with a funding request before being promised a multi-million dollar upgrade at the federal election. It has also confirmed Mr Albanese is on the books as an honorary member, something not declared in his register of interests. The club was one of 220 projects awarded a grant under an invite-only scheme set up to pay Labor's election commitments and which heavily favoured safe and marginal Labor seats. The government says the scheme followed grant rules and competitive funding was available through other programs.
0: The UK, France and Canada have announced a ban on goods produced in Israeli settlements in the occupied West Bank after record violence towards Palestinians there. Europe correspondent Mazoe Ford reports from London.
2: British Foreign Secretary Ed Miliband signalled a significant shift in his country's Middle East policy by saying the UK believes there is ethnic cleansing of Palestinians in the Israeli-occupied West Bank. He announced a ban on the import of goods from illegal Jewish settlements there.
3: Today, we refuse to be bystanders to further suffering and to the destruction of the two-state solution.
2: Israeli settlements in the West Bank are illegal under international law, and recently there's been a sharp rise in violence by Jewish settlers against Palestinians who live there. 11 other countries, including France and Canada, have announced similar import bans.
0: The UK's sanctions and condemnation of the settler enterprise have prompted a strong reaction from Israel. Here's Middle East correspondent Caitlin Kelly.
4: Israeli Foreign Minister Gideon Saar said Israel would close the British consulate in Jerusalem in retaliation for the UK's new measures against Israeli settlements. Saar vowed to expel British officials from the International Command Centre for Gaza, cancel the British support team that trains Palestinian security forces, and bar certain UK MPs from entering Israel. Israel's opposition leader Yair Lapid said the sanctions

0: were a grave mistake. Both Sarah and Lapid branded them a political move, while the Palestinian authorities welcomed the UK's announcement, describing the decision as an important step towards confronting Israel's colonial settlement system.
1: Road Freight New South Wales has urged the industry to keep on top of maintenance following 10 truck fires on the Hume Highway in just over 2 months. On Monday, a truck caught a light near Yass, closing the Hume southbound for 22 hours until yesterday evening. In July, a B-double driver was killed after a road train hit him while pulled over. And in late June, 6 trucks burst into flames after a collision at a rest area west of Goulburn. Road Freight New South Wales Chief Executive Simon O'Hara says the lead insurance provider for the industry has found there's been an increase in maintenance-related fires.
2: What we are seeing are tougher times within the industry, and it's got harder to operate a business and make a profit. But from our perspective, maintenance is an absolute essential part of running a heavy vehicle business, and we need to ensure that the maintenance on heavy vehicles remains on foot.
1: Sporting groups in Canberra's south are hoping to benefit from the scrapping of a new ice sport facility planned for Tuggeranong. The long-promised facility will not go ahead after the Territory Government found it was too risky and would not provide value for money. The government has instead pledged to spend the $16 million earmarked for the project on other Tuggeranong sporting infrastructure projects. Tuggeranong Vikings Basketball Club President Charles Bishop says there's plenty to spend the money on.
3: One of the things we've found in the past is that the infrastructure south of the lake has not kept up necessarily with the growth of the demand for our kind of sports. In our instance, particularly, we rely heavily on school gyms.
1: And Canberra United goalkeeper Sally James says she's pleased coach Anthony Yagarinets is sticking with the club after some significant off-season changes. Yagarinets re-signed with United in August and was the first major hiring announcement after private consortium Australian Sports Group purchased the club in July. James says she credits Yagarinets for keeping her in football.
4: He's a top coach and someone who I've been fortunate enough to know and work with since I was 15. He gave me a chance to come back and play football when I was pretty close to quitting and playing AFL, which is, yeah, gosh, I don't think I'd be too good at it.
1: Canberra's weather, a cloudy day with light winds and a forecast top of 16 degrees. Tomorrow, sunny, a low of 1 and a top of 18, warming up to a mostly sunny 20 degrees on Friday. After a low around 1 degree, it's 3 at the airport and in Tuggeranong. ABC News.
5: Good morning, welcome to AM. I'm Rachel Mealy coming to you from the lands of the Turrbal and Yuggera people in Brisbane. The federal opposition is raising concerns about the government's digital duty of care bill, calling it dangerous and a threat to free speech. The draft legislation sets out expectations for how social media companies must protect Australians from harmful content and gives users the options to turn their algorithm off. Here's political reporter Evelyn Manfield.
6: At Melbourne Uni, having the ability to switch off your social media algorithm is a pretty popular proposition.
7: Algorithms are f***ing us all in the head, and I think if we turn them off, everything will be better.
8: Well, I think it's a good idea. I do think sometimes I like the algorithm because it is giving me things I'm interested in, but then I'm also aware that it's used to advertise things a bit too much.
9: I've tried to, like, stop interacting with, like, my feed. Bit of a time waster, and it's, I don't know, you slip into it a little bit.
6: It doesn't take long for users to end up down a social media rabbit hole. And in the case of 20-year-old Lauren, throw up food and body image content she wants to avoid.
10: I come from a background of, like, competitive dancing and aerobics, which I think has very disordered undertones. So especially when you're scrolling and you're not in a very cognitively alert state, it just kind of, like, feeds back in.
6: Now the Prime Minister is promising to act.
11: My feed, my way.
6: The government is proposing to give users the choice about whether they want their social media feeds to be determined by a personalised algorithm or not. It's part of Labor's Digital Duty of Care Bill, which also forces platforms to crack down on material deemed harmful, like misogynistic or pornographic content for under-18s or criminal content for adults. The opposition, though, is warning.
12: From what we have seen so far, this is an absolute threat to free speech.
6: Shadow Communications Minister Sarah Henderson doesn't dispute that social media algorithms can cause harm, but says according to the draft bill, now out for consultation, the minister can decide what's considered harmful.
12: This gives the minister unfettered powers, and this is, from what I can tell so far, a pretty dangerous piece of legislation.

0: The Greens are likely going to be the government's path through Parliament. Sarah Hanson-Young is the party's communication spokesperson. She wants the crackdown to go further to also stop the addictiveness of social media by essentially limiting autoplay of content and videos.
1: It feeds harmful material because it manipulates our feeds based on our emotions, based on our interactions, our data.
0: The Butterfly Foundation threw its support behind the government's plan, saying every day it hears from people who are served unrealistic and weight-focused content which can drive people towards eating disorders. Professor of Body Image and Health at Flinders University, Ivanka Pritchard, says her research has shown it can take between 3 and 5 minutes to be shown content on social media that makes you feel worse.
2: Typically, we find that when people have spent time looking at what we would say is probably typical Instagram or TikTok imageries, they feel worse about themselves and they generally have more negative mood as well.
0: Meanwhile, legislation to increase the penalties on social media companies that don't properly enforce the under-16s social media ban is expected to pass the Senate today with the Greens' support.
3: Evelyn Manfield reporting there. There are new allegations a multi-billion dollar program run by the Albanese government to encourage households to install solar batteries is being rorted by unscrupulous operators. AM has obtained the documents under freedom of information, prompting calls for a parliamentary inquiry and increased safeguards. National Consumer Affairs reporter Michael Atkin has the story.
4: Labor's Cheaper Home Batteries program offers a generous subsidy of about 30% of the cost to install a solar battery. More than 500,000 households have signed up since July 2025. Finn Peacock, the founder of comparison website SolarQuotes, says that's created a surge in demand.
5: Yes, it was the biggest boom in the solar industry since, I think, 2012. Consumers were putting massive pressure on the installers to get them installed, and the installers were feeling under huge pressure.
4: Untested tip-offs sent to the Clean Energy Regulator and obtained by the ABC under Freedom of Information raise questions about whether the multi-billion dollar scheme is being rorted. One solar installer has been accused of staging jobs and adding extra batteries to make fraudulent rebate claims, while another company was accused of unpacking battery boxes and stacking them for compliance photos without installing them.
5: I was blown away at the brazenness of that. Yeah, I was very shocked by those allegations.
4: There are also numerous tips which claim unscrupulous operators were using unlicensed tradies, with a licensed operator saying he was offered cash to sign off on jobs done by unqualified crews. Finn Peacock says that raises safety and quality concerns.
5: The temptation is there to get cheaper staff to do the battery install and then find an unscrupulous installer that will sell his signature. I'm sure that happens, and that's really worrying.
4: Stephanie Tonkin, CEO of the Consumer Action Law Centre, is concerned the Clean Energy Regulator has inspected only 3,600 systems out of 530,000.
6: If businesses who are doing the wrong thing know that they're not going to be caught out, then they're more likely to continue doing the wrong thing, and we need far better safeguards.
4: Dan Tehan, the Shadow Minister for Energy, says the federal opposition will seek support for a Senate inquiry into the program.
7: Given the seriousness of the revelations, we need an independent inquiry to occur now.
4: Energy Minister Chris Bowen and the Clean Energy Regulator were unavailable for interview. The minister told AM the government has zero tolerance for poor installer behaviour and a new technical regulator was being created to ensure solar battery systems met requirements. The Clean Energy Regulator insisted most companies were doing the right thing and confirmed it was currently investigating some allegations.
3: Michael Atkin reporting. The UK has announced a ban on goods produced in Israeli settlements in the occupied West Bank, citing intensifying violence towards Palestinians in the region. The news prompted a furious reaction and swift backlash from Israel, whose foreign minister announced a range of retaliatory actions. Europe Bureau Chief Mazoe Ford reports from London.
8: Thank you, Madam Deputy Speaker.
9: Just 7 weeks into the job, Britain's new Foreign Secretary, Ed Miliband, announces a major reset of Middle East policy, with language never before used in the House. House of Commons.
10: The British government agrees that there is ethnic cleansing of Palestinians in areas of the West Bank, perpetrated by settler terrorists. And all too often, the Israeli government has turned a blind eye to this, and worse, members of it have made statements and taken actions to support the forced displacement of Palestinians.
9: He said Britain would no longer be a bystander.
10: So I can announce today that we will introduce an import ban on goods from illegal settlements in the occupied territories.
9: Yeah. Israeli Foreign Minister Gideon Saar said Britain's actions were despicable.
11: The accusations made today by the Foreign Secretary in the British Parliament were outrageous lies.
9: In response, he's announced the British consulate in Jerusalem would be closed, British representatives would be removed from a support centre in Gaza and a training program in the West Bank, and that 12 of the UK's anti-Semitic politicians would be banned from Israel.
11: The message to every government that harms us is clear. Whoever acts against Israel, Israel will act against them. And they will lose their influence and relevance in this region.
9: Israel's closest ally, the United States, has been cautious with its reaction. This was Secretary of State Marco Rubio.
12: We, and the President has expressed this in the past, we don't want to see anything destabilizing going on right now in the West Bank with so much going on in the region.
9: Dr. Julie Norman is a Middle East analyst with British think tank Chatham House.
13: We're not talking about a lot of goods, in terms of financial capacity, but this is still important for a couple of things. One, this is a big political statement by the UK that, again, they will not play a part in sustaining these settlements. Secondly, because of the UK's political weight, we see other countries that are also following suit.
9: Across the day, 11 other European countries, as well as Canada, announced bans on settler imports. Yesterday, Australia's Foreign Minister Penny Wong told the Senate her government wouldn't go as far.
14: I can announce Australia is pursuing further targeted measures in coordination with international partners to deter illegal settlements and settler violence. Australia is not, at this time, pursuing a blanket-style import ban.
3: Australia's Foreign Minister Penny Wong ending that report by Mazoe Ford in London. And that's early AM for today in finance. The Australian dollar is holding steady. It's buying 72.2 US cents. I'm Rachel Mealy. It's a quarter past six.

Yeah, a little bit more of Masters Apprentices for you this morning as we celebrate what would be the 80th birthday of Jim Keys. What a great man, what a great singer, what a great musician. Not with us anymore, unfortunately, but he would have been 80 if he was with us.

0: Yes, you are. It is blasting out your radio right now as we speak, in fact. It's the 666 Canberra Breakfast Show. Coming up soon, I'm going to give you another chance to win a double pass to join us at the movies next Thursday. That's to go and see Dead Calm at the National Film and Sound Archive, so keep listening for a chance for that. I've also got a coffee cup to give away. Lots of other opportunities for you to be part of the show as well. We're currently sitting on around 3 degrees. The apparent temperature is closer to zero, though. Today, expecting a pretty nice day. A little bit of cloud, about 16. Tomorrow, 1 to 18. Friday, 1 to 20. You just heard in AM just now, and I was talking about it in the first half hour, about the big decision the UK government took overnight to slap a whole heap of sanctions on illegal Israeli settlements. And in doing so, Ed Miliband, the minister, who describes himself as a proud British Jew, he listed the numbers of countries around the world who are supporting the UK and are taking similar action. Now, Australia is not one of them. Although, as Penny Wong just said, we're not at this time looking to pursue the UK's blanket-style export ban, but there are other measures that are going to be put in place. And I was just wondering this morning, I was pondering aloud, do you think Australia should join with the UK and go the full Monty on this? On the text line, Mike says, yes, we need to join the settler export ban. Palestinians are being harassed and killed daily by so-called settlers. They even have the support of Israeli security services. So a settler export ban is the least we should do, says Mike. It'd be fascinating to get your thoughts on it this morning. 1-300-681-666 or 0467-922-666. My word of the day today is lectiophile. Lectiophile, which is a word basically used to describe people like myself and Anna Vito and Alice Matthews, people who love reading. People who love reading. And I'm doing it today because this global study has come out overnight showing that, unfortunately, our kids are falling further behind. And lo and behold, the problem is too many distractions, apparently. So we're mounting a rearguard action this morning, trying to bring back lectiophiles, trying to embrace lectiophiles, trying to put them on a pedestal this morning. Tony in Scullin says, unfortunately, it was forced reading of so many uninteresting books during my HSC years that have prevented me from becoming a lectiophile, says Tony. Boris says, I've read an enormous amount of metal workbooks. When you have rough edges, I remember that it's suggested to use a lectiophile. Thank you very much, Boris. And good morning, Ellie, who says, one of my gripes with all those AI chatbots is that they just remade Clippy the Paperclip, but without the whimsy and with the additional clause that every time you ask him how to access the clip art library, he drinks 50 gallons of water to cope. Aside from everything else wrong with them, I actually rearranged my desk shelf yesterday to put all the books I'm currently reading within convenient reaching distance. You, I think, Ellie, can join the list of lectiophiles, proud lectiophiles. We're drawing up a list this morning. If you'd like to be on that list, if you'd like to declare yourself a proud lectiophile, then go right ahead. In fact, you can even tell us what you're currently reading. Maybe like Ellie, you've got 2 or 3 books on the go. That's my word of the day today, lectiophile. 19 minutes past 6. My 3 clues to the news this morning. A couple of you already onto this. There are 3 songs here. One 300 681 666 0467 922 666. Good morning again, Farm Boy, says Andrew and Amaru. It is too early. Question: why did the intuitive lectiophile visit the zoo? Because he liked to read between the lines. Truth. There are the 3 songs this morning for our 3 clues to the news.
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2: When it comes to threats to modern society, do you know what's up there?
1: It's health misinformation. 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
0: Just on whether we should follow the UK's lead, this listener says, no, we need to stay out of issues that are of little or no impact upon us, but only serve to bring violence and division to our shores, says this listener. Well, there you go. So what do you think? I mean, obviously already opinions divided amongst ABC Canberra Breakfast listeners about whether we should go full on the full Monty with the UK government or whether, as this texter says, we should stay away, stay right out of it. Another listener says, how's Albanese's golf club grant looking now? Talk about double standards from the leader in the lodge, says this texter.

0: Yes, and it is a murky road, and sometimes it gets a little bit blurry. So to help us down that road to nowhere, Grace O'Day. Good morning to you, Grace O'Day.
1: Morning, Ross.
0: And back in her much-loved Dickie seat this morning, playing the role of Ainsley McGibbon, who's having one of those ABC-mandated Ross-free days, Kate Armstrong, good morning to you.
2: Good morning, Ross.
0: How's the Dickie seat? Nice and comfy this morning?
2: It is pretty comfy.
0: Well, you wouldn't know because you have to stand, because apparently I'm the worst presenter in the world making you guys stand. But that's all

0: Right. It's there in theory, Kate.
1: Exactly.
0: Yeah. Yeah. How are you both? What's been going on this? What's been happening? What did you get up to yesterday, Kate Armstrong?
1: Russ, I'm trying to think what I got up to yesterday, to be honest.
0: All right.
1: Because I'd worked the weekends. It was one of my day offs.
0: Yep.
1: So
0: did you take up a role as a lectiophile?
1: I was sorting books that my housemates had gotten from the Lifeline book fair on the weekend.
0: Yep.
1: We were trying to find space on the bookshelf for us. It was a classic. I'd argue an eyes bigger than readership.
0: I did it.
1: Belly?
0: I think occasionally if people stopped to just do crunch some quick numbers on how many hours left they've got on this planet and then put that alongside how many books they've just brought home, which, by the way, it's a great cause, so do it, but are there enough hours left in your life to get through all those books you bought?
2: I think everyone always has more books on their bookshelf that they haven't read than books that they have.
0: Yeah.
2: I mean, at least I feel like that's the,
1: well,
2: the
1: Grace,
2: case for me.
1: You've got a beautiful bookshelf. Ross, I don't know if you've ever seen Grace's bookshelf.
0: No, I don't even know where she lives, Kate. I've never had the pleasure. So you've been invited around to Grace's house?
1: Only once or twice.
0: Right, and she's got a very fetching bookshelf, has she? Eye-catching.
1: This goes into the how do you organise your bookshelf argument, because Grace's is organised in rainbow colour. So it's aesthetically from red to orange to yellow. It's beautiful.
2: Yeah, I can't take credit for that. That was my housemate who, you know, sorted it into colour-coded books, but right. Yeah, it looks quite lovely.
0: Right. That is very, very nice. You're a reader, aren't you, Grace? You love...
2: Mm. I am. I tend to read more when I'm sick, though, because I have the time and it kind of passes my days when I'm, you know, have come down with something, but I'm not usually that sick that often.
0: Nope.
2: But we, at the start of the year, we had a reading challenge, Ross. Do you remember this?
0: Yes, we did, that I was going to read... Well, I think I said I'd do one a month, and then I got shamed into that, which was, people said that was pathetic. And I think I got pushed out to two a month. And I think I'm on track.
2: You're on track? Yeah.
0: Yeah.
2: I was one a month, and I'm on track at the moment as well.
0: Yep. Anna Vito was like two books a day type thing. are you reading anything interesting at the moment, Grace?
2: Yeah, I'm reading it's actually a non-fiction book called London Falling, which is
0: Ainsley McGibbons, she recommended that to me. She said I should read it because she really enjoyed it.
2: I'm enjoying it too. It, you know, kind of goes into the business world of England, and there's, you know, someone dies and you kind of figure out what's happening and how it occurred.
0: Mm-hmm.
2: It's mystery, and also it's very... it keeps you turning the pages.
0: Mm.
2: And also it's a true story, so it's
0: interesting
2: in that fact as well.
0: Are you reading anything, Kate, at the moment, or just helping sort out your friends' bloody bookshelves?
1: Yeah, Ross, at the moment I'm reading The Testaments by Margaret Atwood, and it's following... I'd watched the TV show and I was kind of watching and reading them side by side.
0: Mm.
1: And then I've picked up the book again, which has been really interesting because you get to compare and contrast the way that they're, you know, the different changes that they've made to characters
0: Yep.
1: or professions.
0: Yep.
1: Anyway, I'm intrigued.
0: Good. Well, I think you both can join our list of lectiophiles then. This texter says, those who have more books on their bookshelves than they have time to ever read are bibliophiles, not lectiophiles. Yes. I probably fall into both categories, actually. Because I probably...
2: Same, yeah.
0: Yeah. I probably do have some books there that I'm never going to... I want it. Like, there's many, many years ago, I bought this book, some unauthorised... expose on MI5, and it's so bloody big. It's like 1,500 pages or something. And I keep saying, oh, I'm going to settle down and read that, and I just haven't got around to it.
2: Well,
0: so.
2: That's like I bought in high school The Complete History of Germany from like 1919 to 1945.
0: Yeah. You bought it. You paid money for it.
2: I did, yeah.
0: Do you remember what was going on in your life at the time that inspired you to go out and buy The Complete History of Germany?
2: Yeah, I was doing modern history, so I was learning about German history, and,
0: yep.
2: and I was really intrigued, and I went to Germany at the time, so I did buy it in an English version of the book in Germany.
0: Right.
2: But yeah, I've probably opened one or two pages of that one.
1: How big is it?
2: It's pretty thick, yeah.
0: And then you

0: I mean, it's one of those ones, and you open, and then you think, bugger this. And so you just turn to the back page and think, I'll just find out. And then it finishes, and everyone lived happily ever after.
1: Yeah.
0: Except they didn't. They didn't. Unfortunately. No.
1: And it's pretty neat, though, because there's some photos in there. So I've looked at the photos.
0: Oh, nice. Yeah. I like good photos in a book.
2: Skip to the photos.
0: Christina says, it's home library service delivery day. Just getting my sack from last month ready for pickup and looking forward to book Christmas later today when the lovely volunteer Camilla drops by. A great day to be a proud lectiophile. Good work, Christina. I'm going to add you to our list. Kim from Deakin says, as an introverted 11-year-old in an American elementary school, my teacher sent a note home to my parents worried that I was reading too much. Can you imagine? I mean, fancy having that. Just quickly, what else is happening, Grace?
1: Yeah, quickly. So ACT Parks and Conservation Service have just put out a reminder to slow down around Toodbimbilla Nature Reserve. So tragically, they're seeing wildlife collisions in the reserve due to drivers ignoring the 35-kilometre-an-hour speed limit. So they're just reminding people to take care around that area, follow the speed limit, and just to reduce wildlife collisions, which obviously we all want to avoid.
0: Yeah, it doesn't work out well for anybody. It doesn't work out well for the wildlife, and it doesn't work out well for your car. That's this little tip for you. Kate Armstrong, what else?
2: Yeah, Ross, on a similar animal wavelength, the Queen Bee and cattle.
0: No, but can I just say, I think we've earned our moniker over the years, ABC Canberra Breakfast, as true friend of the animals.
2: I completely agree
0: yep,
2: with that.
0: Yep, we're like Noah.
2: QPRC are putting out, for the month of September, council will be targeting two locations for off-leash infringement. So dog owners need to be aware to keep their dogs under effective control.
0: Oh, God.
2: So the Queen Bee and Showground, Glebe Avenue and Jerrabombra Hill, Halloran Drive. So ensuring that your dog is restrained by a competent person using adequate chain, cord or leash attached to dog.
0: Yeah, it's not that hard, is it, folks? Says somebody who can't even train his dog to keep minor birds out of his back.
1: What will Frankie?
0: Stupid dog. I think Frankie barks so little, I think Frankie was just shocked to hear a barking noise. Like, looked at me and go, what are you? I thought you were one of the different ones on two legs. Anyway, thank you, Grace. Thank you, Kate. It's time for the news. It's 6:30.
3: ABC News, good morning, I'm Anna Vito. The UK government says it believes there is ethnic cleansing of Palestinians in the Israeli-occupied West Bank, and it's announced a ban on goods from illegal settlements. Europe correspondent Mazoe Ford reports from London.
4: New Foreign Minister Ed Miliband told the House of Commons it was time for Britain to stop being a bystander as violence intensified in the West Bank.
5: The British government agrees that there is ethnic cleansing of Palestinians in areas of the West Bank, perpetrated by settler terrorists. And all too often, the Israeli government has turned a blind eye to this.
4: He announced a ban on the import of goods produced in Israeli settlements. France, Canada and 9 other European countries are taking similar action. The UK's chief rabbi said it was truly a dark day for British Jews.
3: Israel, meanwhile, has said it will close the British consulate in Jerusalem as part of its countermeasures against the UK sanctions. His Middle East correspondent, Caitlin Kelly.
6: Israel's Foreign Minister Gideon Saar accused the UK's Foreign Secretary of telling outrageous lies, claiming that the government was systematically working against the State of Israel. He announced that the UK consulate in Jerusalem would be shut, that the UK would be removed from the US-led Gaza coordination mission in Israel, and that certain MPs would be banned from entering the country in retaliation for the UK's sanctions on Israeli settlements. Members of the Israeli opposition said the sanctions were a grave mistake. Meanwhile, the Palestinian authorities welcomed the announcement, describing the decision as an important step towards confronting Israel's colonial settlement system.
3: New research has uncovered a foreign network of hundreds of Facebook pages spreading AI deep fakes of Australian politicians. Research group Reset Tech has tracked a coordinated campaign throughout 2026 targeting Prime Minister Anthony Albanese, opposition leader Angus Taylor, One Nation's Pauline Hanson and many more political figures. It found that the network based in Sri Lanka is one of many operating globally. Reset Tech's chief research officer Rhys Farthing says roughly one in 10 of the Facebook pages targeting Australia had been monetised, so the owner would profit directly.
7: This isn't foreign interference as we traditionally think of it. This is monetised interference. The incentive behind these networks appears entirely to be the fact that platforms themselves have opened up this content creator system where they pay creators.
3: The annual assessment of Australia's progress on ending violence against women and children will be released today. Here's political reporter Claudia Long.
8: There are six targets being tracked by Domestic, Family and Sexual Violence Commissioner Michaela Cronin. They include rates of women being killed by an intimate partner and rates of violence against First Nations women and children. The bulk of the targets are about changing attitudes towards violence against women, but the Commissioner says there isn't enough data available to assess whether they're improving yet. But where there is data available, it shows the number of women being killed by an intimate partner has been trending downwards since the late 1980s. But for First Nations women, numbers have worsened, with 2025 marking the highest rate of killings since data has been collected.
3: If you or someone you know needs support, you can contact 1-800-RESPECT on 1-800-737-732. Pregnant women in Canberra could spend less time attending extra appointments under a new ACT government maternity care trial. The 12-month program will allow six endorsed midwives to provide a broader range of services across Canberra's public maternity system, including antenatal birth and postnatal care. Health Minister Marisa Patterson says the initiative will give eligible women greater continuity of care by enabling them to receive more treatment from the same midwife throughout their pregnancy journey. The trial will operate at Canberra Hospital and North Canberra Hospital. Canberra United goalkeeper Sally James says she's hopeful the side can build on their defensive success from the last A-League women's season. United conceded just 24 goals last season, the third least of any team, on their way to a top four finish. James says a solid defence will be important for a successful season.
9: Defence means championships. I think if the attackers in our squad heard me say that, I don't know what they'd say, but having a really tight back line is super, super important, just building that consistency. Some of the girls coming back this season have been at Canberra United before, so I'm excited to link back up with them.
3: And two-time defending champion Aryna Sabalenka has fought back after losing the second set to beat Linda Noskova in three and advanced to the semi-finals of the US Open. She'll play the winner of the quarterfinal between American third seed Jessica Pegula and unseeded Emma Navarro. Cloudy with light winds and a forecast top of 16 degrees in Canberra today. Right now it's 3 degrees in Tuggeranong, 6 in Dixon. ABC News.
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10: 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Welcome to Breakfast with Ross Solly.
0: Good to be with you this morning. In fact, as some might say, it's an absolute welcome to be here. This morning, and great to have your input as well. There's a few topics which we're tossing about this morning. Lectiophile is our word of the day, and a few of you are coming forward and declaring yourselves lectiophiles. Lectiophiles, unlike a bibliophile, lectiophile is just somebody who loves reading, I believe. That's my understanding of what lectiophile is, and it's my word of the day today. This listener says, being unwell with radiation treatment, I'm again about to stick my nose into modern arboriculture by Dr. Alex Schuller. I'm sorry to hear, unnamed listener, that you're not travelling well at the moment. Another listener says, I really recommend a book called Algo Speak by Adam Alexic. It is an interesting read from an academic linguistics content creator. Tell you what, that's maybe, Grace, you could knock that one off after you've finished the history of Germany, which has been sitting on your shelf for a long, long time. And Ellie from Kayleen says, as well as a proud lectiophile, I'm also a proud Australian Jew, and I support the action against settler violence. It's shocking what Israel thinks it can get away with and say it's in our name. Not in my name, says Ellie from Kaling. Yes, I've been asking people this morning because overnight the UK government really brought out the big stick and has announced a whole heap of sanctions against illegal Israeli settlements. And there's a whole list, long list of countries that are supporting Israel. Now, the Israel ambassador here in Australia has warned Australia not to go down the same path. And at this stage, Australia isn't going down the same path, although Penny Wong has said there will be some forms of sanctions, but not the blanket sanctions that the UK have introduced. A says it's well beyond time that our government joined the UK and other nations to sanction the Israeli settlers' exports. It's the least we should do after watching them bulldoze farms, burning homes, destroying 100-year-old olive tree groves and torturing their donkeys, sheep and pets to death. It's a long overdue action. Any other country, we would have intervened long ago. Peter in Cook says, Ross, the West's inaction in the face of the genocide in Gaza and aggression against civilians, journalists, aid workers, remember Zomi Frankum and colleagues, in Palestine, Iran, Lebanon and the West Bank has been shameful. Our government cannot continue to ignore Israel's provocations. Remember our obligations under international humanitarian law. Mike says, to all those blind faith Israel supporters, can we just agree we should all be on the no killing by anyone side? If the sanctions on settlers is effective, then it's the least we can do, says Mike. And Jill says, clearly the Albanese government will not follow the British import ban because it's worried what Israel and the US might do if it did. Through AUKUS and other decisions, Australia is legitimising Netanyahu's persecution of Palestinians and the deranged Trump regime. Jesse Price is looking better and better in beans, says Jill. 1-300-681-666 is our phone number. 0467-922-666 is our text number if you want to be part of that conversation this morning. Our three clues to the news, well done. Pat W, you're the only person to get song three so far, Pat. Squeak, Fernie from Theo, Lou in Coombs, Craig in Tuggers, Ellie in Kayleen. Nobody has got all three songs. Lou in Coombs thought that they had, but no. The first song you've guessed is wrong. Here are the three songs this morning. As I mentioned, only Pat has song three at the moment, so if you want to try and jump on that bandwagon. One 1-300-681-666 at 0467-922-666. Ellie, a lot of love coming through on the text line for you. Thank you, Ellie, for standing up. More Australian Jews need to stand up and say, not in my name. And Jay says, good on you, Ellie. I'm with you in your support of the UK. And Henry from Curtin says, Ross, we should join with the UK, France and Canada in the ban of imports from the occupied West Bank settlements. The Jewish Council of Australia is an organisation worth following, says Henry from Curtin. Good morning, Alison from Conda, who says, I've just realised that breakfast in Canberra is bedtime in Zlatibor, Serbia. I'm a long way from home, but I'm enjoying getting a taste of home. I hope you're having a lovely time, Alison, in Zlatibor. I've not been there. I've been to Serbia, but I've not been to Zlatibor. Do you recommend it? If you do, well, might just add that to the list. On ABC Canberra Breakfast, here's a great Australian band. This is the Triffids. This is Trick of a Light. On ABC Canberra Breakfast, currently sitting on around 3 degrees. As you head today for a top of 16, tomorrow 1 to 18, Friday 1 to 20.

0: That's the Triffids. Who once produced a record in a shearing shed not a million miles from where I grew up on a farm, down in a place called Jerdacatup, on the south coast of Western Australia. A great band, and that's Trick of the Light on ABC Canberra Breakfast. It's 16 minutes to 7. You are with me, Ross Solly, and it is an absolute welcome to be here this morning with you. A little bit later this morning, there's going to be a big meeting happening here in the ACT, in fact, and it's going to bring together a lot of our emergency services from around the country. A lot of the people who are bracing themselves from all reports for what is going to be a very busy and very challenging summer. If you look at all the forecasts, it's going to be hot, it's going to be dry, there's going to be all sorts of things that are going to be thrown our way over the summer period. Are we ready for it? What more can we do to prepare for it? Christy McBain is the Minister for Emergency Management and also member for Eden Monaro and joins us. Christy McBain, good morning to you.
1: Good morning, Ross.
0: I mean, the thing is, we've now been told about this, we've been warned about this for months and months that this is coming our way. What's the latest intel you have on what we can expect this summer?
1: Yeah, the Australian Emergency Fire Services Council have released their spring outlook, and obviously there'll be continued outlooks as we head towards summer from not only AFAC but also from BOM. We know there's an increased likelihood of warmer daytime and overnight temperatures. There's an increased risk of bushfire across parts of the country in particular, and that's why we're really keen at the moment to make sure that people prepare their own properties now and put in place their own bushfire survival plan. But we're going to kick off today our fourth annual National Preparedness Summit. Which is really important, as you said, to bring together all those emergency service agencies so that we can scenario out a range of issues so that we know how to act in an emergency when it does unfold over summer.
0: Yeah, and the other thing I've been reading in recent days, Christy McBain, and for someone who has an electorate that has a lot of farmland, obviously drought is a very real concern, and I've been reading about people are concerned that, and experts are saying, there's this new phenomenon that comes. It's a really dry, hot wind that can come in, just suck all the water, etc., out of the ground, and cause drought conditions a lot quicker than you might normally expect. I mean, that's very, very concerning and alarming. Not just for the fact that you're going to make everything tinder dry, but also for drought conditions.
1: Yeah, that's right. Obviously, it's been a very dry winter anyway. We haven't seen a lot of the rain that we might have seen, particularly heading into spring. So we do have drier conditions than normal across various parts of the country, and in particular across parts of Eden Monaro already.

0: that it's giving too much power to the commissioner, also to a minister who can determine what should be restricted on social media, etc. I mean, as somebody who I'm sure is a fan of free speech, are you comfortable with this?
1: Well, we know that social media and the internet and the growth of, I guess, online forums is important for social connection. But sometimes that doesn't mean social cohesion. It is really important in today's day and age that we make sure, you know, that we are providing some basic safety standards for digital services. We've put a lot of money into scams to make people aware of scams. We've put money into taking down false websites to educating people about how to spot a scam. Mm. And the digital duty of care is exactly that as well. We know, unfortunately, that, young people in particular have taken their own lives because of some of what they've experienced online, and that is not good enough. So this is simply about setting those basic safety standards for something that we're using in our everyday lives.
0: So what we'll end up having is that people can opt out or opt in to have the algorithms thrown out. I mean, to me, honestly, I'm not on social media, but people tell me there's just nonsense that comes up in algorithms all the time. So the big change here will be people can opt out of that if they want. But the people who are against it saying, well, you know, the freedom of speech, people should be allowed to access, or people should be allowed to put out there on social media stuff that people might feel uncomfortable about.
1: And also it's okay for people to opt out of seeing that. You don't have to engage with everything just because somebody else does it. We don't do that in our everyday lives, and we shouldn't have to do that online. This is simply a choice for people. My feed, my way. If you don't want the algorithm that's being shoved down your throat, then you should be able to opt out of that. We have a whole range of things that we can make personal choices on. This is another one of those. And so for those people saying we're limiting free speech, no, we're not. We're saying if people don't want to see some of what's online, then they shouldn't have to, and there's a way for them to opt out of that. And I think that's a really responsible thing to do. We know in this day and age people don't have the ability to move themselves offline for a whole range of things. We've got services that are now online. We've got social connections that happen online. We've got, work, which is online. So much of our life is online already. People should have a choice about what they see in their feed, and this is giving them that choice.
0: It's 7:09 on The Breakfast Show. One other issue, the major and local community infrastructure program. Christy McBain. Yesterday, David Smith said there was one project in his electorate, the electorate of Bean, which was invited to apply for one of these grants. Do you know how many in, because Eden Monaro is, it's not as marginal as it once was, but it certainly is an electorate that Labor fights hard to hang on to. How many projects in your electorate were invited to apply for one of these grants?
1: Well, my electorate, I've got 5 local government areas and it spans 32,000 square kilometres. Mm-hmm. I think there were 8 projects across Eden Monaro, and all really important projects. You know, we have committed to rebuilding the Bega War Memorial Pool, for example, which opened in the 1950s, is currently 5 lanes and 33 metres long, so it doesn't meet any of the current day standards. You also have to use 20 cents to get hot water in the showers. So I think it's really important that we look at some of these projects on their merit. And when these projects are asked to apply through that major and local community infrastructure program, they still have to go through a value for money case test, which is done by the department.
0: So the 8 projects, they all were successful? They're all invited to apply and they were all successful as far as you're aware?
1: As far as I'm aware, yes.
0: Yeah, okay. What was your role in it, Christy McBain? Did you have to nominate which projects should be invited, or, I mean, how does that happen?
1: Yeah, so obviously my job as a local member is to understand what's happening in our local community. I worked with a range of local community groups and councils to understand what their main priorities were in terms of infrastructure upgrades.

0: trades and then put those forward as potential projects for election commitment.
1: Do you understand why critics say this is nothing more than blatant pork barreling? This is stuff that's going to Labor electorates or electorates that Labor wanted to win. If you're in a safe Liberal seat or somewhere that Labor's not going to win, you never even got a chance. You never got a chance to apply for any of this taxpayer money. It only went to those good, strong Labor seats like Eden Monaro.
0: Well, the approach follows the Commonwealth grant rules and principles and the recommendations of the Joint Committee on Public Accounts and Audits. The guidelines...
1: Still looks like pork barreling, though, doesn't it? When you look at the breakdown of who got the money, more than 70% of it went to, you know, Labor electorates. It still looks like pork barreling, though, doesn't it?
0: Well, there was a range of grants that also went to seats that Labor would never hold.
1: Not many.
0: So these election commitments were made across the country and, you know, is a standard practice that has been utilised for many, many election cycles.
1: 23%, Christy McBain, went to coalition seats. 4% went to others. So 73% went to Labor.
0: And the guidelines we instituted explicitly state that if the applications didn't meet value for money criteria and department benchmarks, they wouldn't be awarded funding.
1: Yeah, but they weren't even asked. They weren't even given the chance to invite. They weren't even given the chance to make an application. An invitation only went out to the ones chosen by the Labor Party, or by. Sorry, yeah, go on.
0: I mean, obviously, that's how election commitments work. If the coalition formed government, they would have had to have a vehicle for their election commitments as well. But there are a range of open competitive grants that are available now, over $2 billion available in open competitive grants now through thriving suburbs, growing regions. We had urban and regional precincts and partnerships program. We've got the active transport program. Mm. There are a whole range of other grants and programs that are out there providing money to those communities who put forward those applications for community infrastructure. Structure and the like that is needed in their community as well.
1: The Prime Minister's in the news this morning because he's a member of the Marrickville Golf Club, which got received one of these grants. The eight projects that you're aware of, are you a member of any of those projects, of any of those clubs, Christy McBain?
0: Look, my family's involved in a whole range of sports. I'm a member of a range of social and sporting clubs like you are in every community that you're a part of. I'm a member of a whole range of sporting and social clubs that in towns that I don't directly live in.
1: But in particular, any of these clubs that benefited from the eight grants, are you a member of any of those clubs?
0: There's no clubs per se. These are all community infrastructure owned by councils.
1: Okay, and so you're not a member. You'd have no interest. You have nothing that you needed to declare.
0: Well, council infrastructure is owned by councils.
1: I know, but you could be like and I know it sounds weird, but you could be a member of the Bega Swimming Pool, for example. They could have bestowed upon you lifetime membership of the Bega Swimming Pool, for example, Christy McBain, which, you know.
0: Well, unfortunately, I'm not a great swimmer.
1: Okay. So there's nothing you needed to declare, no conflicts of interest with any of the eight projects that received funding in your electorate?
0: No, once again, these are council-owned infrastructure projects, which are incredibly important to local communities. As I said, I live in regional and rural communities where, unfortunately, we've got a range of infrastructure that needs upgrade and councils don't have huge rate bases to be able to upgrade some of this critical infrastructure. The Bega War Memorial Pool, for example, has been after a range of grant funding since 2019. So it's obviously really important to the local community that we do have a fit-for-purpose pool that actually meets a standard criteria.
1: Christy McBain, I know you've got a lot on this morning. I appreciate your time. Thank you.
0: Thanks so much.
1: That's Christy McBain, the Minister for Emergency Management, also a member for Eden Monaro on ABC Canberra Breakfast. Let's put to bed, shall we? Brendan, well done. A few others as well have come through with our three clues to the news. All right, if you manage to get, and you're going to kick yourselves here, folks, ice, baby, vanilla ice, Don't Stop Believing by Journey, and 10 Days by Missy Higgins. Yeah, a few of you came good on that towards the end, including Alex from Cook, DK from Flory, Alison Campbell, MJ and Griffith. If you can work out what the story is, it's pretty straightforward. It's not the hardest three clues I've ever put together. Go right ahead this morning, 1300 681 666, 0467 922 666. Christy Johnson is the duty forecaster at the Weather Bureau. Good morning, Christy.
2: Good morning, Ross.
1: Now, a little bit fresher this morning and today, but this is just a momentary lull, I think, because it's going to start warming up again pretty soon.
2: Yeah, that's right. We've got a cold front that's moving through southern New South Wales and the ACT today. It's not going to bring much in the way of rainfall, I don't think, across the ACT, but it has clouded over. It is going to keep those temperatures down a little bit, and we will see the southerly winds picking up behind that front as we go through the day. So a bit chilly, top of 16 degrees, but the feels like temperature could well be in sort of the low double digits for much of the afternoon with those southerly winds. But the good news is that does all clear through pretty quickly. We're up to 18 degrees tomorrow, and then by Friday we're up to about 20, and looking pretty warm and sunny for the weekend as well, with temperatures in the low 20s.
1: It really is, isn't it? I mean, people are still hanging in there. There's this nonsense around the place about the false spring, but I reckon spring's well and truly taking hold now, isn't it? Because you look ahead into early next week, Christine, it's still maintaining that warm weather.
2: Yeah, that's right. We could be up as high as 24 degrees for Monday. So pretty good. Looks like a front maybe coming through after that. We'll probably see some cool mornings over the next few mornings with the sort of southerly winds, some frosty starts. But yes, definitely the daytime temperatures warming up and lots of sunshine on the forecast.
1: Brilliant stuff. Good on you. Thank you, Christy. Have a great day.
2: You too. Thanks, Ross.
1: Christy Johnson is the duty forecaster at the Weather Bureau on ABC Canberra Breakfast. You are with me, Ross Solly. I'm going to give away that double pass to come to the movies with us and a coffee cup and much more after the news. It's 7 o'clock.

0: Anthony Albanese, an undeclared honorary member of a golf club which received a multi-million dollar government grant. A furious response from Israel after the UK bans goods from illegal West Bank settlements. Documents reveal allegations of rorting by Australian solar installers. And a new trial aiming to improve maternity care in the ACT. This is ABC Canberra News. Good morning, I'm Anna Vito. Marrickville Golf Club in Sydney has confirmed Prime Minister Anthony Albanese did not declare an honorary membership he held with the club, which was awarded a $6 million grant. The grant was one of 220 awarded under an invitation-only scheme set up to pay Labor's election commitments. A spokesperson for Marrickville Golf Club, who does not wish to be named, says Mr Albanese held the honorary membership.
1: We have him on the books as an honorary member, but look, that I think dates from a long time ago. I don't know when he was put on the books as an honorary member, but that might have been 15 years ago or more.
0: The UK, France and Canada have announced a ban on goods produced in Israeli settlements in the occupied West Bank after record violence towards Palestinians there. Europe correspondent Mazoe Ford reports from London.
2: British Foreign Secretary Ed Miliband signalled a significant shift in his country's Middle East policy by saying the UK believes there is ethnic cleansing of Palestinians in the Israeli-occupied West Bank. He announced a ban on the import of goods from illegal Jewish settlements there.
3: Today we refuse to be bystanders to further suffering and to the destruction of the two-state solution.
2: Israeli settlements in the West Bank are illegal under international law, and recently there's been a sharp rise in violence by Jewish settlers against Palestinians who live there. 11 other countries, including France and Canada, have announced similar import bans.
0: The UK's sanctions and condemnation of the settler enterprise have prompted a strong reaction from Israel. Middle East correspondent Caitlin Kelly.
4: Israeli Foreign Minister Gideon Saar said Israel would close the British consulate in Jerusalem in retaliation for the UK's new measures against Israeli settlements. Saar vowed to expel British officials from the International Command Centre for Gaza, cancel the British support team that trains Palestinian security forces, and bar certain UK MPs from entering Israel. Israel's opposition leader Yair Lapid said the sanctions were a grave mistake. Both Saar and Lapid branded them a political move, while the Palestinian authorities welcomed the UK's announcement, describing the decision as an important step towards confronting Israel's colonial settlement system.
0: The father of the Australian brothers killed in Mexico in 2024 is expected to give evidence today in the trial of the men accused of their murders. Here's correspondent Carrington Clark in Ensenada, Mexico.

0: go.
1: Martin Robinson has travelled to Ensenada with his wife Deborah for the trial, which is expected to take more than 4 weeks. He's expected to be called by the prosecution to give evidence about the identification of the bodies of his sons, Callum and Jake. Yesterday, Deborah Robinson was called to the stand, but only identified herself before the prosecutor said her testimony wasn't necessary. The other two witnesses on the first day gave evidence which prosecutors say places the accused men at the scene of the murders. The defence teams maintain the innocence of their clients. Carrington Clark, ABC News, Ensenada.
0: Dozens of Australian politicians, including ACT Independent Senator David Pocock, have been targeted by a foreign network operating on Facebook to spread AI deepfakes. Research group Reset Tech has tracked more than 200 Facebook pages impersonating the Prime Minister Anthony Albanese, opposition leader Angus Taylor, One Nation's Pauline Hanson, and many other political figures. It reports the Sri Lanka-based network appears to be motivated by Facebook's content monetization scheme rather than any political objective. Senator Pocock warns deepfakes are undermining democratic systems.
2: My team's been sent a bunch of deepfakes of me over the last few months. It's becoming more and more clear that the big tech companies, the social media companies, their whole business model is not actually compatible with strong democratic systems.
0: An annual progress assessment to be released today will show rates of violence against First Nations women and children in Australia have worsened. Here's political reporter Claudia Long.
3: There are six targets being tracked by Domestic, Family and Sexual Violence Commissioner Michaela Cronin. Among them, bringing down rates of violence against First Nations women and children. Data shows the number of women killed by an intimate partner has been trending downwards since the late 1980s, and despite a spike last year, has fallen again. But for First Nations women, the numbers have worsened, with 2025 marking the highest rate of killings since data has been collected, and more than double the number in 2022 when the targets were set. The report will be tabled in Parliament around midday.
0: If you or someone you know needs support, you can contact 1-800-RESPECT on 1-800-737 732. Freedom of Information documents have revealed allegations of fraud and misconduct by solar installers under the federal government's Home Batteries program. National Consumer Affairs reporter Michael Atkin has this exclusive report.
4: The documents detail 95 tip-offs and complaints made to the Clean Energy Regulator from March to June this year, mostly about the cheaper home batteries program. Allegations include one installer staging jobs and adding extra batteries to make fraudulent rebate claims. Another company was accused of unpacking battery boxes and stacking them for compliance photos without installing them. More than 500,000 batteries have been installed since July 2025. The Albanese government has told the ABC it has zero tolerance for poor installer behaviour, and a new watchdog is being set up to ensure battery systems met requirements.
0: The Smart Energy Council says anyone flouting the law should be named, shamed and punished, but it adds the regulator's statistics showed only 17 installers had been formally investigated for legal compliance. The ACT government is launching a 12-month trial aimed at improving maternity care in Canberra's public hospitals. Six endorsed midwives will be supported at Canberra Hospital and North Canberra Hospital. Endorsed midwives have additional qualifications, which allow them to prescribe some medicines and order certain tests. The government says the trial will help reduce unnecessary appointments and handovers, allowing women to receive more pregnancy and postnatal care from midwives they already know. The program will be evaluated throughout the year-long trial. The president of a Tuggeranong basketball club says the scrapping of a new ice sports facility planned for the area presents a chance for much-needed upgrades elsewhere. The ACT government this week announced the long-promised Tuggeranong Ice Arena will not proceed. While it's a blow for the ice sports community, other groups now have the opportunity to share in the $16 million which had been set aside for the facility. Tuggeranong Vikings Basketball Club president Charles Bishop says his club has some priorities to put forward for funding.
5: An opportunity to find some infrastructure money that would go towards maybe upping the quality of some of the school courts we work on, as well as putting in some infrastructure like under-10s rings, would make a significant difference to us.
0: Road Freight New South Wales is imploring trucking companies to improve maintenance ahead of the elevated fire risk over summer. 10 trucks have been destroyed by fire on the Hume Highway north of Canberra in just over 2 months. On Monday, a truck caught alight near Yass, closing the Hume South. southbound for 22 hours until yesterday evening. Road Freight New South Wales Chief Executive Simon O'Hara says the risk of heavy vehicle fires increases with the temperature.
6: What you do see is that maintenance comes to the fore a lot more. The winter conditions when you're driving on the roads are quite different to the summer conditions. Now's a great opportunity for the heavy vehicle industry to look at getting those heavy vehicles serviced and ready for what will be likely a pretty hot summer.
0: And Australian flags will fly at half-mast across the country today as a mark of respect following the death of Norway's King Harald. The popular monarch reigned for more than three decades before his death last month at the age of 89. Finance, Wall Street stocks closed lower. The Dow Jones fell 1.2%. The S&P 500 lost 0.6%. The Australian dollar flat at 72.2 US cents. With sport is Daniel Garb.
7: North Queensland Cowboys co-captain Reuben Cotter is free to play in this Saturday's elimination final against Cronulla Sutherland after having his careless high tackle charge downgraded at the NRL judiciary. The Sharks will welcome back playmaker Braden Trindle after two games out with a shoulder injury for the knockout clash. Skipper Isaiah Yeo returns to the Penrith starting side in his second game back from a pectoral injury for their qualifying final against the Roosters on Sunday, while winger Dom Young and back rower Tyson Frizzell return from suspension along with hooker Phoenix Crosland for Newcastle ahead of their elimination final on Friday night against South Sydney. Socceroos coach Tony Popovich has revealed he turned down a long-term contract offer to coach the national team, opting instead to sign only until the end of January's Asian Cup. And Aryna Sabalenka has kept her hopes of a third straight US Open tennis crown alive after battling back to beat Linda Noskova in three sets and advance to the semi-finals.
0: Canberra's weather, a cloudy day with light winds and a forecast top of 16 degrees. Tomorrow, sunny and 18. Right now, it's 4 degrees at the airport and in Tuggeranong, 6 in Dixon. ABC News.
8: This is 666 ABC Canberra. Welcome to Breakfast with Ross Solly.
9: You might be thinking, oh, Ross had his dog in the studio. No, that was me pretending to be a dog, barking at a tree full of minor birds. Lectiophile, a lover of reading. And it is my word of the day today. Did you take up a role as a lectiophile?
10: I was sorting books that my housemates had gotten from the Lifeline book fair on the weekend.
9: Yep.
10: We were trying to find space on the bookshelf for us. It was a classic. I'd argue an eyes bigger than readership belly.
9: I think occasionally if people stopped to just crunch some quick numbers on how many hours left they've got on this planet and then put that alongside how many books they've just brought home. Are there enough hours left in your life to get through all those books you bought?
11: That's like I bought in high school the complete history of Germany from like 1919 to 1945.
9: Yeah. You bought it. You paid money for it.
11: I did, yes.
10: So dog owners need to be aware to keep their dogs under effective control.
9: It's not that hard, is it, folks? Says somebody who can't even train his dog to keep minor birds out of his back. They could have bestowed upon you lifetime membership of the biggest swimming pool, for example, Christy McBain, which, you know.
12: Well, unfortunately, I'm not a great swimmer.
9: Okay. So there's nothing you needed to declare, no conflicts of interest with any of the eight projects that received funding in your electorate.
12: No.
11: Frankie.
9: Stupid dog. I think Frankie barks so little, I think Frankie was just shocked to hear a barking noise. Like, looked at me and go, what are you? I thought you were one of the different ones on two legs.
8: 666 ABC Canberra. Breakfast with Ross Solly.
9: Yes, it's an absolute welcome to be here with you on this hump day Wednesday for the Breakfast Show with me, Ross Solly. And you're very, very chatty this morning about a lot of things. Our word of the day today is, in fact, lectiophile. And in a moment, I'm going to chat with somebody who I'm fairly certain would be a lectiophile, maybe even a bibliophile, I'm not sure. But just on this new study, global study that's just come out overnight, showing that unfortunately we're falling backwards again when it comes to our kids and reading and arithmetic, when we're just not going forward. And the big problem is, according to this report, is that we just can't convince kids to read anymore. It's just not happening. There are too many distractions. So what's the solution? Or is it too late? Has the horse bolted? Do we just give up and think, well, it was a wonder, you know, in years to come, they'll look back and they go, can you believe that people used to pick up these things and they couldn't even scroll? They had to turn pages on it. People go, that was, what were those people thinking? Talk about old bloody horse and cart.

0: days. Anyway, we're going to talk about that in just a moment. Also, very, very soon, keep listening because I'm going to ask you a question. It's going to come off the back of something that happens on this show, and you can join us next Thursday night at the National Film and Sound Archive to watch Dead Calm, starring Nicole Kidman, amongst others. So I'll have a question for you very, very soon. I've got a coffee mug to give away as well. And really, I'm fascinated by your input this morning because I've been asking the question. I mentioned much earlier this morning, it's been covered in the news overnight, the UK government, they went out big time. They brought out the big stick and they announced sanctions on illegal Israeli settlements in the West Bank. And they went further. They accused the Israeli government of turning a blind eye to the ethnic cleansing of Palestinians by settlers. Now, there's a whole raft of countries that have signed up alongside the UK. We're not one of them. We're not one of them. And the Israeli ambassador here in Australia has warned the Australian government not to do so. Penny Wong has said, well, you know, we're going to put some sanctions in place, but we're not going to go the full Monty that the UK is going to go. And this has generated some interesting responses from you on the text line this morning. This is from Pauline McKellar. I agree with listeners I heard this morning. The UK is setting what should be regarded as a minimum standard, and it is shameful that Australia appears unwilling to follow suit. There was a time when a more principled Anthony Albanese might have vigorously defended international law and the protection of vulnerable people. He now appears increasingly focused on retaining power and preserving relationships with powerful allies, particularly the United States and Israel. It is a profound disappointment. At the next elections, I will be looking closely at independent candidates for the House of Representatives, the Senate, and the Legislative Assembly. The major parties have let us down for far too long, says Paul of McKellar. And Steve from Wright says, the Israeli government, not the Jewish people, is breaking international law in the West Bank. It is an issue to do with international law and human rights. It really has nothing to do with religion, so religious leaders should really not be speaking out about it. Thus, yes, the Australian government should be involved, says Steve from Wright. And one more. This is Mike from Hawker. Mike says, Israeli sanctioned by the UK. Ross, yes, our government remains on the wrong side of history by its inaction, just like the legacy media inaction over Palestinian journalist deaths. The Cost of War Project estimate more journalists have been killed in Gaza than in both world wars, Vietnam, Yugoslavia and Afghanistan combined, clearly exceeding the 12 Charlie Hebdo deaths every single month. Where are the full-page ads of media solidarity with Palestine? Is it just racism because they're seen as Arabs, Palestinian followers of Islam? Shame on you all, says Mike. Mike, as always, very, very forceful in your opinions. I don't necessarily agree with you. Certainly, I mean, the ABC, we seem to be copying flack all the time for highlighting some of the stuff that's been going on in Palestine. But you are entitled to make your point this morning. 16 past 7 on ABC Canberra Breakfast. So, yes, this report which came out overnight, and it paints a pretty grim picture, to be honest, of what's happening around the world. Here in Australia, public school students are more than 2 years behind their independent counterparts, and Australia's classroom disruption remains among the worst in the world, according to this. So we're just too easily distracted, and there's too many things that are distracting our students. Dr. Sally Larson is from the School of Education at the University of New England. And I declared you, I hope you don't mind, Dr. Larson, I declared you a lectiophile, because I'm assuming you must be, surely, a lectiophile, somebody who's such an expert in this area. Good morning to you.
1: Good morning. I don't think I can say yes or no to that. I'm not entirely sure.
0: Well, I think you are. You love reading books, don't you?
1: Yes, I do.
0: Well, you're a lectiophile.
1: I'll take it.
0: Yes, indeed. Why are we not doing better? I mean, we know the problems. We've been talking about this, Dr. Sally Larson, for some time, and the people who work on our curriculums, the people who make sure that our kids are getting the education they need, have identified this problem for some time, but these figures seem to suggest we're still going backwards.
1: Yeah, I mean, it is very interesting, and the PISA results are concerning for Australia, but they are for a lot of countries. So the international average for mathematics and reading for the OECD countries that participate, that's also been going down for 25 years.
0: Mm.
1: So understanding why that is, and then understanding, well, why are Australian students

0: results declining in those specific tests, that's a really big project to understand that. Because then, as a contrast, if you look at NAPLAN, NAPLAN results really improved for year three and year five students since 2008. So, you know, a lot of progress was made. And then year seven and year nine, reading and maths, there was no real significant change there for reading and maths. So why we see those differences is a really great question.
1: Yeah, well, why do we?
0: I think because the tests are testing different things.
1: Okay.
0: And they are differentially aligned to what kids are learning in classrooms. So NAPLAN is based on the Australian curriculum. So it tests what students actually are learning in schools. Whereas PISA tests a more broader concept of skills and abilities. It's designed by the OECD. So it tests the types of skills that the OECD identifies as important. And so we're seeing declines, but you're seeing declines internationally. So what's going on with that particular concept for reading and maths?
1: Yeah.
0: That's your interesting question.
1: The OECD, and I don't know whether you think this is a too simplistic approach, but the OECD says smartphones and AI chatbots are to blame, or partly to blame, for accelerating this global educational decline. The OECD said it's robbing students of the ability to concentrate, interpret and reason. Now, I have teenage children, Dr. Sally Larson, and I see this, and it's been a struggle. It's been a struggle in our house for some time. I'm happy to say that I think we're coming out on top, but it's been a challenge.
0: Yeah, and I think culturally there's been a huge shift. I have teenagers myself, and I remember myself as a teenager reading a lot. Looking back, and my kids were...
1: That's because you were a lectiophile, Dr. Sally Larson.
0: That's right.
1: Yep.
0: They were big readers as little kids, and they really drop off, you know. So technology, smartphones, doing a lot of work on computers all the time. So they're very much on screens all the time.
1: Mm.
0: Schools do a really good job of trying to manage that, but they can't manage what kids are doing outside of school. So what we're seeing potentially is a cultural shift. So I think we've got to avoid kind of going, well, let's blame schools for all of these things, because one, we're seeing the same patterns internationally, and two, schools can't control every single thing kids do all the time.
1: Mm. Do we need to worry about it? I mean, if we took a step back and we thought, oh, this is dreadful, I mean, is this just, this was always going to happen, Dr. Sally Larson, and we're living in different times, different challenges. And if kids are becoming much more computer literate than we were at that time, and if they're coming much more better equipped at, you know, scrolling through phones and doing all that sort of stuff, maybe these life skills are what they need today more than... You know, we can sit here and shout at clouds and bang on about the importance of reading and mathematics and that. But in the end, if we were honest with ourselves, is this such a dreadful thing?
0: I think you have to take the information from these PISA tests alongside other things. So if we're looking at things like proportions of kids finishing year 12, the number of kids going on then to do further education and training, what sort of jobs are available for kids and so on. So there's a broader social aspect of it. I think we really love to, when these reports come out, really fixate on the negative and then create these narratives that everyone's failing.
1: Mm.
0: Kids themselves see those narratives, so they sort of understand themselves as learners in a world in relation to those stories. It's interesting in the PISA reports that we see no change in science for Australia.
1: True.
0: And that goes back to 2018. There's been no significant change. So, again, a contrast. Why is that going on? That's actually a good news story. You know, kids are doing well in science and scientific thinking. That's really important. So, yeah, it's that avoiding fixating on the negatives and then looking at, well, why might this be? What can we be doing better to improve this in Australian schools?
1: Yep.
0: And then where can we go from here? And also recognising that even if you make a change now, it's not going to have proper effects for years.
1: No, it could be a generation almost.
0: Yeah.
1: Interesting. We're still above the OECD average, I think, across most of the fields. And also, interestingly, and I should point this out, not that we like to boast here in the ACT, Dr. Sally Larson, but the ACT does come in first across the country.
0: They do very well, yes.
1: Yeah. Why is that? Why do you reckon the ACT does well?
0: Probably because... on average, there are more advantages.

0: families in the ACT, but there's also less variability. So you've got, it's a very small kind of territory. You've got a small population of people that live there relative to other places, and then you get a lot of more advantaged families in that particular territory, and socioeconomic advantage does predict how well students do in these types of tests.
1: That's true. And also what you were going to say is, of course, Canberrans are smarter than the rest of the country.
0: Something like that.
1: Exactly right. Dr. Sally Larson, really appreciate your thoughts on this morning. Thank you.
0: Yeah, thanks for having me.
1: You're welcome. Dr. Sally Larson, who's at the School of Education at the University of New England. This is Jill. Some academic decided over a decade ago that kids could learn to read better based on their intuitive understanding of language. As a result, the phonics method of teaching was dispensed with, and we have effectively produced a generation of unenthusiastic readers and poor spellers. That's where any review of the PISA test needs to start, says Jill. Interesting that the Jason Clare apparently is now saying we need to go back to that phonics. It'd be interesting to see whether they actually follow through with that. Joe says decades of inadequate teaching of reading. No wonder people aren't reading. The enjoyment of reading is very diminished when one struggles to read with adequate fluency. It will take more than what is happening in school now to support improved reading and maths in school. And another texter says, guess what? Social media has been used for 20 years. It correlates with the decline in reading too. We'll go to Tim Gavel in just a moment. G'day, Andy.
2: G'day, boss. How are you going today?
1: Yeah, not bad, Andy. How are you, my friend?
2: Good, thank you. Look, I'd like to give credit where it's due. I'd like to take my hat off to all the workers involved in the traffic lights outside Zanetti's on Canberra Avenue.
1: Okay.
2: Initially I thought, here we go, traffic disruptions for 24 months or so, but the job's done and it looks fantastic and... I'd just like to pay them credit for where it's due.
1: I mean, the whole thing, to be fair, Andy, and I know we get stuck into the ACT government because, and Tim Gavel will be sitting there cackling himself at the moment, it's taken us about 25 years to do about 7 reviews on the Canberra Bruce Stadium, etc. This whole Zanetti's pedestrian crossing thing, it actually happened pretty quickly, and from what you're saying, it's all been smooth, Andy.
2: It's great. It looks pretty great, and... just for your information, there's actually electrophiles in work here reading fans.
1: Isn't that great? Who said electrophilia was dead, Andy?
2: Yeah. And on one other note regarding your Labrador, Frankie.
1: Yes.
2: If he's anything like my Labrador when I grew up, he'll probably be friends of mine, a virgin, and I'll end up sleeping when he's coming in cold weather.
1: I think that happens. I'm sure when I'm not there, when no one's there, they just cuddle up together, I'm sure, yes. Which would be, I'd be so offended and upset, and I'd deduct Frankie's feed for maybe a couple of feeds a day. Good on you, Andy. Lovely to hear from you.
2: Have a great day, mate.
1: You too. Bye-bye. Andy there. And you know what? I encourage it, people, because we often sit there and we hand out brick bats, but let's hand out some bouquets occasionally for things that you've seen around the territory and around the region that are good news stories, because we need more of them. We do need more good stories, good news stories. So well done, Andy. Thank you for that. All right, on ABC Canberra Breakfast. Would you like a double pass to come to see next week Dead Calm? Now, I'm going to give you a chance. I'm going to take the 15th texter. Here's the question on 0467 922 666. Grace O'Day says that she's a lectiophile, and when she was at school, she brought the complete edition of the complete history of which country. It's been sitting there gathering dust ever since, but she bought the complete history of which country. I'll take the 15th texter on 0467 922 666, the 15th correct texter, and you can come along next Thursday night to watch Dead Calm with us at the National Film and Sound Archive. Good morning to you, Tim Gavel.
3: Good morning, Ross.
1: I've got a text here from B. B says, I stood next to Tim Gavel on the shores of Lake Tuggeranong in 2016 when Andrew Barr first announced the ice rink.
3: Yep, I was there, and I thought it was going to be built on the shores of Lake Tuggeranong at one stage there, Ross. But, yeah, long time ago, and it's disappointing that it's come to this. I'm not sure what's going to happen, given the Phillip Ice Rink, of course, has to be managed now by Geocon. Effectively, they've been doing it now for a little while since they took over that site, and, yeah, it's a worry I would have thought for ice sports in Canberra because there is so much uncertainty.
1: There's a few other sports that are... I mean,

0: Well, I mentioned there with Andy about the ongoing dramas with the stadium there, Tin, that we get promised the world, we get told there's going to be things happening, but there's a few things that have just not come to fruition.
1: Home of football at Throsby, Ross. I was there for the announcement in 2019.
0: $20
1: million pledged. But part of that, though, was because Capital Football couldn't come up with the required amount to push it over the line. We've had the Madura Park Dragway. I don't know whether you remember that.
0: Oh, yeah.
1: $8 million.
0: Yep.
1: Committed in an election promise. That 2004.
0: That was Ted Quinlan's big promise. I think he stood there and said, we're going to have bloody park drag racing in the heart of Canberra. Never happened.
1: Yes, the residents of Hackett said that it was going to be too noisy.
0: Yeah.
1: I was there too when Andrew Barr suggested that the indoor stadium could be built at the Civic Pool site.
0: Yep.
1: 2009. And obviously it was deemed in the end not to be a suitable place for an indoor stadium catering for 30,000 fans. Mm. So, we've had a few, Ross. I mean, we've had a few wins as well with the Stromlo Playing Fields,
0: yep.
1: Stromlo Forest Park,
0: and yep.
1: the Belconnen Basketball Stadium with three courts eventually. They're talking about 2029 for that to come into fruition, and then we've got the Emeru Tennis Centre. So we have had...
0: Yeah, there's been... Absolutely. Yes, there has. The Birdman Rally's coming back. Now, Tim, the Raiders NRL women up against West Tigers.
1: Yep, virtually guaranteed a place in the finals. They're sixth at the moment. West Tigers are way down the ladder. Raiders need to improve, though. Very ordinary, I thought, on the weekend in going down 17-16 to Parramatta. Huge blow overnight at the judiciary, though, with their co-captain, Samima Taufa, failing in her appeal against a two-match ban. She now faces 3 weeks on the sidelines. So that's a huge blow for them.
0: Yeah. Tim, we're out of time, but maybe we can catch up later this week on Friday because there's some big sport coming up this weekend. So let's talk about that a little bit later. Good on you. Thanks, Tim. Half past seven.
2: ABC News. Good morning. I'm Anna Vito. Marrickville Golf Club in Sydney has confirmed the Prime Minister Anthony Albanese held an undeclared honorary membership at the club, which received a $6 million grant through an invitation-only scheme. Jake Evans has this exclusive story.
3: A spokesperson for the Marrickville Golf Club has confirmed to the ABC it approached Mr Albanese's electorate office with a funding request before being promised a multi-million dollar upgrade at the federal election. It has also confirmed Mr Albanese is on the books as an honorary member, something not declared in his register of interests. The club was one of 220 projects awarded a grant under an invite-only scheme set up to pay Labor's election commitments and which heavily favoured safe and marginal Labor seats. The government says the scheme followed grant rules and competitive funding was available through other programs.
2: The Federal Emergency Management Minister is warning Australians of a heightened fire risk over coming months. Emergency management chiefs are meeting in Canberra today for a disaster preparedness summit as the Bureau of Meteorology forecasts a drier and warmer than average spring and summer across much of the country. Christy McBain says the usual high-risk season for fires and storms from October to April is likely to be more severe.
4: That's why it's so incredibly important that people move now and prepare their properties and make sure those emergency plans are in place, but these phenomenons, are emerging and we need to be aware of them, and that's one of the reasons we do scenario planning.
2: Sporting groups in Canberra's south are hoping to benefit from the scrapping of the new ice sport facility planned for Tuggeranong. The long-promised facility will not go ahead after the Territory Government found it was too risky and would not provide value for money. The government has instead pledged to spend the $16 million earmarked for the project on other Tuggeranong sporting infrastructure projects. Tuggeranong Vikings Basketball Club President Charles Bishop says there's plenty to spend the money on.
5: One of the things we've found in the past is that the infrastructure south of the lake has not kept up necessarily with the growth of the demand for our kind of sports. In our instance particularly, we rely heavily on school gyms.
2: Israel has responded angrily after the UK accused Israeli settlers in the occupied West Bank of ethnic cleansing of Palestinians and slapped sanctions on them. Middle East correspondent Matthew Doran says Israel has announced a number of countermeasures.
6: Well, the first one is a decision by the Israeli government to force the closure of the British consulate in occupied East Jerusalem. In addition to that, there is also an announcement that certain UK politicians will be banned from entering Israel. They include the former British Labour leader, Jeremy Corbyn, a man who has been accused repeatedly and relentlessly by the Jewish community of presiding over

0: significant anti-Semitism during his time in office. There are other politicians on that list as well.
1: There have been major disruptions at almost all of the UK's airports overnight, with hundreds of thousands of passengers affected after a technical failure at the nation's air traffic control centre. Here's Europe correspondent Mazoe Ford.
2: More than 400 flights were cancelled and hundreds more delayed, with some planes sitting on tarmacs for several hours. Almost every airport from Heathrow in London to Glasgow in Scotland have been affected. The air traffic control provider NATS says there's been a glitch with its flight processing system and that recovery is taking longer than hoped. Some flights have been diverted to Amsterdam and Paris. Airlines are warning of a significant knock-on impact, with planes and crews out of position across Europe.
1: Wall Street stocks have closed lower overnight. The Dow Jones fell 1.2%. The global benchmark Brent crude oil is trading above $99 a barrel. The dollar is buying 72.2 US cents. And in sport, Canberra United goalkeeper Sally James says she's pleased coach Antony Yagorinets is sticking with the club after some significant off-season changes. Yagorinets re-signed with United in August and was the first major hiring announcement after private consortium Australian Sports Group purchased the club in July. James says she credits Yagorinets for keeping her in football.
3: He's a top coach and someone who I've been fortunate enough to know and work with since I was 15. He gave me a chance to come back and play football when I was pretty close to quitting and playing AFL, which is, yeah, gosh, I don't think I'd be too good at it.
1: Canberra's weather, a cloudy day with light winds, a forecast top of 16 degrees. There is a sheep graziers warning for the snowy mountains today and tomorrow. Tomorrow in Canberra, a sunny day, 1 the low before a top of 18. Right now it's 4 degrees in Tuggeranong, 7 in Dixon. ABC News.
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6: I'm Rachel Mealy on AM. After the news, unscrupulous operators rorting a multi-billion dollar program to install solar batteries. A diplomatic feud intensifies as Britain bans goods from Israeli settlements.
7: Wangarali Majinu, Ross Solly, Breakfast, ABC Radio Canberra, Ngunnawalwadi, Canberra, Wurundjeri.
8: Yes, and well done to Erin in Canberra, who was the 15th texter who correctly identified that sitting gathering dust on Grace O'Day's bookshelf is the complete history of Germany, which she bought in a moment of impulse many, many years ago, but sadly never took up the opportunity, I guess because the history is always changing, Grace, and what's the point of reading it when you know it's already old history stuff? Ye olde boring stuff. Well done, Erin of Canberra. And just on that, Erin will be joining us. Looking forward to seeing you, Erin, at our movie next Thursday night, Dead Calm. I've got another double pass to give away later this morning. I've got a text here from Tess2604. He says, Ross, when I saw the library in my local pub in Kingston was full of fake books. What? I donated the encyclopedias I inherited from my parents. They were happy to get some real books. While I hadn't read them as an adult, I was chuffed to see a pub patron reading a volume. Dad would be pleased. Maybe this is a new home for the history of Germany too. Grace, there you go. Why don't you go down and donate it to the local pub library at Kingston? On ABC Canberra Breakfast, just on the text line, talking about phonics and why we're falling behind. This listener says, this is John from Dalton, re-PISA. It's a test created by economists for the purpose of identifying the skills the economists believe Europe will need in 10 years' time. As the economists' beliefs change, so does the PISA exam questions. We're not discussing the standardised test. As a high school maths teacher, there are many issues that greatly concern me, but PISA results aren't in the top 10. Life skills, we should teach tax and how to work out what your pay should be for typical entry-level jobs, says John from Dalton. And Quillian says, it's never too late. It starts with the parents and caregivers. Books and reading only after dinner before bed, even from infancy. Books for presents too. I just bought Fierce Land by Omar Musa and I'm looking forward to reading and a cuppa during

0: in downtimes. Quilian, I think you are definitely in our lectiophile category today, because it is my word of the day, lectiophile, and basically it means people who love reading. And if you want to openly declare today that you're not a lectiophile and you hate reading, go right ahead. But today we are embracing lectiophiles and just the great work that they do and how downtrodden we lectiophiles are feeling these days.
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0: Yep, it's so easy. And by the way, this half hour will give you a chance to win one of these coffee mugs, which are awesome. And everybody who's got one says, God, I love them. I wish I could just take them out and wear it around my neck with a chain or something like that just to show it off. Now, you may have been hearing the news that the ACT is going to embark on a trial. It's a new trial to support endorsed midwives in the ACT and should provide more support for people during maternity. Dr. Marisa Patterson is the minister and joins us this morning. Dr. Patterson, good morning to you.
2: Good morning, Ross.
0: So can you just explain how this trial will work and who will be able to take part in it?
2: Yes, so this is a really exciting development for our maternity services in Canberra. So it's a 12-month trial that will support 6 endorsed midwives. So these are midwives that have done significant extra training that expands their scope of practice. So these midwives will be able to prescribe medications. They can order and interpret tests and scans. They can admit a patient into hospital. They also have a Medicare provider number, so they can provide Medicare rebatable services. So it's an expanded scope of practice, and we're seeing 6 endorsed midwives who've done the training. Mm. Canberra Health Services has done established the credentialing pathway and scope of practice frameworks, etc. So we're all ready for the midwives to go, and this will be 12 months trial and evaluated and so for continuity of care.
0: Yeah, so they're doing tasks that I guess normally GPs would do, or you know, and they do this after years and years of training. Is it a bit risky, Dr. Patterson?
2: No, not at all. Midwives have also had years and years of training and very specialised in supporting and delivering maternity services. So this is
0: Being able to do being able to hand out prescriptions and all that sort of stuff. That's a whole nother level, though, isn't it?
2: Well, it is, and that's why these midwives have done extra training. So this is endorsed by the Nursing and Midwifery Board of Australia. Mm-hmm. They're registered to do this work, and they are trained to do this work. So it's really exciting. It's exciting for people who are pregnant in our system who can receive this care, because it means that they don't have to see another medical practitioner to get the prescription or to get the tests ordered. So it just makes it easier for people accessing maternity services, which I think is a really positive thing.
0: Is there a problem here that we're trying to solve, though? I mean, I know you're saying it just gives you that continuity. Was this an issue? Is this something you've been hearing people saying, oh, it's a hassle, it's a pain in the bum, I need to go and, you know, get different appointments, etc.?
2: Well, I can speak from my own experiences. When you're pregnant and you require a lot of tests and scans and potentially medications, if you can just see the one health practitioner, it is a much simpler system. And so I think this is really great. You know, midwives are the experts in supporting people on their maternity journeys. And so I think this is really great.
0: Have you got the support of the GPs on this? Are they happy to offload some of this responsibility to the midwives?
2: Yeah, I mean, I think this is a conversation broadly that's happening across lots of different professions around endorsed sort of increased scope of practice. So GPs are also looking to increase their scope of practice. We've got pharmacists who are also looking at prescribing as well, so that's a big national conversation. So I think, you know, it's about offering better services to the community. Mm. And I think this is a great step forward.
0: How have you identified the midwives that are taking part?
2: So these midwives have gone through extensive extra training. So they have put themselves forward, they have done the training, they have got themselves registered and endorsed by the national board, and they're ready to go.
0: And how can parents, or will they be given the how will they be able to take up the option, I guess? Will it be something that once the baby's been born, they'll be asked, do you want to take part in this trial?
2: So this will, these midwives are working within our system in North Canberra Hospital and in Canberra Hospital. So the people that they support, they will receive the care from these endorsed midwives. So it's whoever comes across their books.
0: And then people can opt out, obviously, if they don't feel comfortable with it.
2: Yeah, of course.
0: 17 minutes to 8 on The Breakfast Show. Just on a couple of other quick issues while I have you here, Dr. Patterson. While I was away, I know you were talking to Alice about some concerns you had about a new ATM which seemed to have popped up across the street from the Hellenic Club. And I understand that you told Alice at the time that you had reached out, or you were reaching out to the Hellenic Club just to find out whether they had any involvement in it. That was a couple of weeks ago. Have you had a response?
2: No, I haven't, Ross. And I have followed up again on Monday with the CEO of the club to understand if they have had anything to do with the ATM popping up across the road from their venue, or whether they know who does, who is responsible. Mm-hmm. But also, if they're not responsible, if they have concerns about this, because I would hope that they see this as quite a big issue, in that this ATM poses quite significant risk to their patrons of their club.
0: And so when you reached out on Monday, did you get a response?
2: No, I haven't received a response.
0: So, what? You're just getting radio silence, are you? Did they even acknowledge your concerns? They acknowledged. I mean, how did you? Did you email? Was it a phone call? How'd you?
2: I've emailed twice now, and I haven't received a response. I have received community feedback of individuals saying that Hellenic Club is responsible for the ATM. I do not know if that is correct or true, which is why I'm seeking to verify that information. But I think it is important, because I think clubs call themselves community clubs and make a very big deal about their contribution to our community. And what this ATM represents to me is very predatory behaviour by someone or a club. I'm not sure who. And I think it needs to be questioned. I think there are questions to be answered.
0: But they haven't done anything illegal, have they, Dr. Patterson? I mean, if they choose to set up an ATM across the road so that punters or people coming can get some money if they want to buy themselves a nice palmy or something like that and maybe have a little flutter, there's nothing illegal in that.
2: No, there isn't. And I guess the question isn't whether it's illegal or not, it's whether it's ethical or not. You know, clubs have a social license in our community. And as I said, they call themselves community clubs and make a really big deal about their contribution. So I think there is questions to answer about who and why the ATM has been positioned across the road from the club. And I do think that, you know, the Hellenic Club has been going through a very significant ACAT process, which I think, you know, there are lots of reforms and questions to answer around what has happened there. And I would hope that the Hellenic Club views its social license and its responsibility to the community very seriously.
0: And what happens if they come back to you and they say, yes, we did put the... I mean, is anything likely to happen to them, or will you just give them a public condemnation?
2: likely public condemnation. And
0: yeah. You don't have any other powers to take any action against them for this at this stage, do you?
2: No, but I do think I have questions as to why, if they are responsible, why they have chosen to do that. Mm. And I think that there are questions. This came to me from the community. I had people raise this issue with me, and I think these are valid questions.
0: Can I ask you, while I have you here, Dr. Patterson, I know it's not your electorate, but you are part of this government. It's fair to say on the text line, since the announcement was made about the Tuggeranong ice rink not going ahead, it's been overwhelmingly negative, and people are very disappointed in your government. They feel let down. They feel that they can't trust anything that you say anymore, that your government says anymore. You promise this and you can't deliver. Would you agree it's been a pretty bruising week, and do you feel that people have the right to be disappointed and upset that their politicians can't follow through on their promises.
2: Yes, I understand why the community is upset that the ice rink is not going ahead in Tuggeranong. You know, I think it is really disappointing for everyone. But ultimately, you know, this has gone on for a really long time.

0: have been to the ice sports community. But, you know, ultimately this has been going on for a really long time. So I think it is good that we have reached an end point of this and a decision has been made and we can now have the discussions about what's next.
1: All right, a couple of quick texts before I let you go. This is from Richard 2906. Richard says, there's also an ATM just outside the Southern Cross Club at Tuggeranong in the lane between the basketball courts. It's not just the Hellenic Club issue, says Richard. Are you aware of that ATM?
0: No, I'm not.
1: Okay, well, put that one on your radar as well. I'm not sure how long that's been there for. Maybe no, if you have more information, Richard. And this from a doctor. We GPs are really saddened by the lack of GP shared antenatal care in the ACT. Pregnant women are actively discouraged from seeing their GP during pregnancy, apart from our clerical role in providing a request form for an ultrasound or blood test. GPs can provide true continuity of care, as we have often been seeing these women since their childhood and will see the family after the pregnancy. So there you go. There's a quick bit of feedback from the GPs, Dr. Patterson, who are a little bit concerned that they're being left out of the loop again.
0: Thank you, Ross.
1: You can do with that what you will. Dr. Marisa Patterson, appreciate your time. Thank you.
0: Thank you very much.
1: That's Dr. Marisa Patterson, the Minister for Health on ABC Canberra Breakfast. It's 10 minutes to 8. I just want to have a quick chat with Councillor Ross McDonald. He's in the Queanbeyan Palarine Council, obviously. He's been talking for some time about illegal tobacco sales in his town. And in recent days, Councillor McDonald, there's been some signs popping up on some of the shops around there that have been flogging. They're actually starting to close some of these shops down now, are they? The New South Wales government. Good morning to you.
2: Morning, Ross. Yeah, look, that's right. In recent weeks, there's been a number of venues or retailers that have been issued a closure notice, and they have a big placard on their doors saying that it has been closed down for a period of time due to a suspicion of selling illicit tobacco.
1: Now, you're actually now calling for councils across New South Wales to have more powers to be able to be more proactive themselves. What powers do you have at the moment, Ross McDonald, and what powers would you like?
2: Well, Ross, I've been calling for a multifaceted approach for a very long time. Mm. I've accepted that the federal government has a role to play, the state government have a role to play, and I've argued that local government here in New South Wales has a role to play. What I want to see is that councils have an opportunity to consider planning through planning approvals, either approving or not approving these such venues like tobacconists, and specifically with a question of social impact. Mm. Look, I've asked the state government to consider providing those planning powers to council, and frankly, the answer I've received back just doesn't hold water. You know, it sort of suggests that councils might then say no to, a Woolworths or a corner store. That is not the intent of what I'm asking. I think the government's being quite disingenuous with how they're responding to my request.
1: Although that would be giving councils too much power, wouldn't it? If they could play God over that sort of situation.
2: Well, councils typically and historically have had planning powers. Now, I often criticise the state government. Yes, we are a gift of state government, but through legislation. But our powers have been whittled away and diverted off into state realms and other bodies, where the responsibility for making decisions about our local community have been removed from councils. And this is one where I've said, if the government is genuine, if the government is serious about tackling illicit tobacco, let's look at every single opportunity available, provide those opportunities, as I said, through planning powers for council to say, before we even have to worry about a closure notice, before we even have to worry about the impact of illicit tobacco in our cities, we say, no, you're not setting up shop here.
1: Yeah, I reckon you'll have a few like-minded councils around New South Wales who will...
2: I do indeed.
1: Yeah, be happy to...
2: Including, I should say, this has a lot of support from a range of councils, including some of my Labor councillor colleagues and Greens right across the state. So this isn't an isolated Ross McDonald issue or Queanbeyan Palarine. This is right across the state. And I hope the state government do wake up to provide us those opportunities.
1: Well, it's a national issue as well. Councillor McDonald, appreciate your time.

0: Listen, if you go out and stand on your balcony, you might actually be able to see Mary Good. She's just down the road from you at the moment. Thanks, Councillor McDonald. Appreciate it.
1: Thanks, Ross. Thank you.
0: Yeah, as I mentioned, Mary Good is just down the road, in fact, in Queanbeyan this morning. Good morning, Mary.
2: Hello, Ross. Yes, I'm standing by Brad Haddon Oval in Queanbeyan Town Park because the Queanbeyan Council is asking for feedback from the community because they're wanting to develop a master plan for the Queanbeyan Town Park. So they say it's a much loved part of the community, and that's what I've been seeing this morning. I've been talking to walkers down here who've been walking down around this park for 25 to 30 years, Ross, not continuously, obviously.
0: No, because that would be quite a record, yes.
2: Yes, that would. But they do about, you know, 5Ks here almost every morning. I've been doing it for many years. So it's a much loved part of this community. But the council is seeking feedback from the community about things like, you know, the future, catering for families through play and recreational opportunities, infrastructure for older residents and people with disability, and supporting the community through events and social interaction, as well as recognising and celebrating First Nations connections to country. So yes, signs are going up this very moment, Ross. I can see them going up at the moment, and I understand that also be a letterbox to people in the community asking for their feedback.
0: Let's have a listen to what people have been telling you.
2: I've just stopped some walkers walking around Queanbeyan Town Park. What do you think about a Queanbeyan Town Park master plan? What would you like to see here?
3: Well, firstly, you've just made me aware that there's going to be a master plan. There's three of us walking here this morning and we weren't aware of it, but the actual town park itself is a beautiful park. We're always admiring it. They do a great job. The council does a great job in its upkeep. Be interesting to learn more about what their plan is for the park, because us ourselves are very pleased with how it's operating at the moment.
4: A family is a family. They'll come here regardless. You know, if the facilities are here, you know, they'll use them, and the facilities are here. You know, so I'm not quite sure what the council's planning to do.
2: It says we want a future town park to cater for families through play and recreational opportunities, provide access, accessible infrastructure for older residents and people with disability. What are your thoughts?
4: It's already covered.
3: I think it's covered. There's great opportunities. Lots of birthday parties take place down here. Lots of sporting activities. There's cycling in there for people that's protected. People walk their dogs down here on leash. There's just so much that this park allows people to do now. Yeah.
4: I mean, I've been coming here since I was a kid. You know, I used to come and watch football here. I used to have my sports carnivals here, you know, when I went to school up the road. I'm not quite sure. Give us an idea what you really want to do. Draw it up. Give us an idea. But I love it the way it is.
3: I've been living in this area for 6 years, or a bit longer, and this park, I just think, is excellent. Is excellent. They do a great job. It's the ideal venue for families. So what they see as being able to improve it, I'd be interested to see it in a proposal.
0: Well, Mary, sounds like everyone's pretty happy with the park at the moment.
2: Yes, that's what I'm hearing this morning.
0: Yep.
2: But we have to remind people that they are asking for feedback, so there is no plan just yet. And the community's invited to go along to a workshop on the 23rd of September at 6:30 p.m. to get feedback.
0: Excellent stuff. Thank you, Mary Good, out there and about on what sounds like a beautiful morning in Queanbeyan. 8:03 on The Breakfast Show. Would you like a coffee mug? Would you like an ABC Canberra coffee mug? I'm going to give you a chance now. And I'm going to make this one a little bit tricky. I'm going to take the 25th texter because everybody wants these coffee mugs. This is the question, 0467 922 666. If you are a lectiophile, what do you love doing? If you are a lectiophile, what do you love doing? It is my word of the day today. If you are a lectiophile, what do you love doing? And it might be something very useful to you to do whilst grasping an ABC Canberra coffee cup, huh? Am I right? I don't know why she's leaving. The 25th texter, 0467 922 666. If you're a lectiophile, Alice Matthews.
5: And shamed as a lectiophile. Absolutely.
0: I did. I outed you this morning.
5: I know. Thank you. Happy to be outed. And also, I want to shout out to, I think it was Tony that wrote in saying maybe the reason why we're getting worse at reading as younger people is because the high school books are boring.
0: Yeah.
5: And I think that that's a really good point, because I look at some of the kids' books these days and you think back in the day it was all so delicate, Peter Rabbit, so classy, and now it's like the fart that took over the world. And I thought, oh, this is a shame.
0: Did a fart take over the world?
5: Yeah, well, I think there's a book about that.
0: Oh, God.
5: But if it gets kids reading, it doesn't matter.
0: Correct. Reading is awesome.
5: In the curriculum, what students want to read
0: yep.
5: to get them reading.
0: Yep.
5: And then, you know, introduce the Wuthering Heights of the world. Not that that book was fine, but
0: yeah.
5: we won't go there.
0: Yeah, there you go. As, there you go. Alice Matthews has had her rant. She's entitled to...
5: Thank you.
0: Yes. She's entitled to have said that because she's a lectiophile and a proud member,
5: exactly.
0: card-carrying member,
5: exactly.
0: along with Anna Vito, myself, a few others as well. Grace
5: exactly.
0: O'Day with her history of Germany.
5: We celebrate lectiophiles on afternoons.
0: Yes, you do.
5: Every week. Although I'm on mornings today and we're going to look at this proposal to use mining royalties to fund infrastructure projects for water in the regions,
0: mm-hmm.
5: including areas like Yass, which we know has been quite the headache with the water.
0: Mm, and apparently the signs are not good this summer. It looks like it's going to be very, very dry,
5: oh,
0: Alice Matthews.
5: Oh, dear. We're also going to write a song, Ross.
0: Yes.
5: Rewrite a song, I should say, more accurately.
0: Yes. What was it again? What was the winner?
5: Can Bar Me Love.
0: Isn't that good? Isn't that
5: Let's
0: clever?
5: Let's see if people know the verses.
0: Was that AI help? Was there any AI
5: Absolutely
0: assistance there or not?
5: Not. No.
0: You don't know?
5: No.
0: All right.
5: I do know.
0: All right. Well, if you can help
5: it was
0: Alice
5: all
0: out.
5: Audience.
0: If you can help Alice out writing that song.
5: Audience
0: that'd be
5: awesome. Incentive AI.
0: Thanks, Alice. It's 8 o'clock.
1: ABC News. Good morning. I'm Anna Vito. The Labor member for Eden Monaro has defended the federal government's major local community infrastructure program after it was revealed almost 73% of its funds went to Labor-held seats. The Prime Minister is now facing criticism after it was revealed he held an undeclared honorary membership at the Marrickville Golf Club in his Sydney electorate, which received a $6 million grant under the program. Christy McBain says all 8 projects in her electorate, which were invited to apply for a grant, passed a value for money test.
6: Well, there was a range of grants that also went to seats that Labor would never hold. So these election commitments were made across the country and, you know, is a standard practice that has been utilised.
1: The UK government says it believes there is ethnic cleansing of Palestinians in the Israeli-occupied West Bank, and it's announced a ban on goods from illegal settlements. Europe correspondent Mazoe Ford reports from London.
7: New Foreign Minister Ed Miliband told the House of Commons it was time for Britain to stop being a bystander as violence intensified in the West Bank.
8: The British government agrees that there is ethnic cleansing of Palestinians in areas of the West Bank, perpetrated by settler terrorists. And all too often, the Israeli government has turned a blind eye to this.
7: He announced a ban on the import of goods produced in Israeli settlements. France, Canada and 9 other European countries are taking similar action. The UK's chief rabbi said it was truly a dark day for British Jews.
1: Israel has said it will close the British consulate in Jerusalem as part of its countermeasures against the UK sanctions. Here's Middle East correspondent Caitlin Kelly.
9: Israel's Foreign Minister Gideon Saar accused the UK's Foreign Secretary of telling outrageous lies, claiming that the government was systematically working against the State of Israel. He announced that the UK consulate in Jerusalem would be shut, that the UK would be removed from the US-led Gaza coordination mission in Israel, and that certain MPs would be banned from entering the country in retaliation for the UK's sanctions on Israeli settlements. Members of the Israeli opposition said the sanctions were a grave mistake. Meanwhile, the Palestinian authorities welcomed the announcement, describing the decision as an important step towards confronting Israel's colonial settlement system.
1: The Federal Education Minister says Australian schools need a digital detox as international testing shows record low maths and reading results. Scores from a major global assessment of high school students have revealed long-term declines in the two areas and a correlation between screen time and poorer exam results. Jason Clare says technology can be used as a crutch in classrooms.
10: It doesn't mean that there's no place for technology. Our kids need to learn digital skills. And that includes AI. They need to know how to use it and how not to use it. But if it's everywhere, then it's having negative impacts on our kids.
1: Pregnant women in Canberra could spend less time attending extra appointments under a new ACT government maternity care trial. The 12-month program will allow 6 endorsed midwives to provide a broader range of services across Canberra's public maternity system, including antenatal birth and postnatal care. The Health Minister, Marisa Patterson, says the initiative will give eligible women greater continuity of care by enabling them to receive more treatment from the same midwife throughout their pregnancy journey. The trial will operate rate at Canberra Hospital and North Canberra Hospital. Finance and Wall Street stocks have closed lower, the Dow Jones falling 1.2%, the

0: dollar buying 72.2 US cents. Sport, and there are calls for greater education about CTE across professional sport, as new research reveals how common the disease may be among former rugby league players. The Australian Sports Brain Bank has found CTE in 31 of the 51 donated brains it's studied from former professional and amateur players. Amanda Green is the wife of the late NRL coach Paul Green and says that despite being privy to the elite level of the league, she still did not have any awareness of the disease.
1: To be honest, I sometimes get a bit frustrated that I was involved in the highest level of professional sport here in Australia and I didn't understand this disease. You know, I look back and think, if I'd known back then what I now know, could things be different? Could I have supported Paul more? Could I have been there for him?
0: Two-time defending champion Aryna Sabalenka has fought back after losing the second set to beat Linda Noskova in three and advance to the semi-finals of the US Open. She'll play the winner of the quarter-final between American third seed Jessica Pegula and unseeded Emma Navarro. Canberra's weather, a cloudy day with light winds and a top of 16 degrees. Right now it's 5 degrees in Tuggeranong, 7 in Dixon. ABC News.
2: Good morning, welcome to AM. I'm Rachel Mealy, coming to you from the lands of the Turrbal and Yuggera people in Brisbane. On today's program, how unscrupulous operators are rorting a multi-billion dollar program encouraging households to install solar batteries. And filmmakers in regional Australia looking for the chance to make the next big box office smash.
3: The only thing stopping the next Mad Max happening in Australia is the will to push boundaries and invest in filmmakers who have these ideas. You ask, is it possible? I say, yeah, of course it's possible.
2: The Reserve Bank is giving one of its strongest indications yet. It's set to raise rates at the end of this month. In a rare interview, RBA Deputy Governor Andrew Houser has spoken to the ABC's 7:30. While he says the Australian economy is doing quite well on issues of unemployment and real household incomes, he's singled out the continuing scourge of inflation as the nation's biggest problem.
4: We are very, very clear. We have to hit that 2 to 3% range, aiming at the midpoint. We are doing it, as you say, over a longer period than some other central banks have done. And we're doing it in order to try to protect the jobs gains that happened during COVID. If at some point it becomes clear that that is not a feasible path, we'll take another path.
5: What would that be?
4: Well, we will raise interest rates further than otherwise we would need to do so. We're not at that point yet, but some of these upside risks to inflation are certainly on our mind, and I come back from the US a bit more worried about them than I did when I went.
2: Independent economist Chris Richardson says the war in the Middle East, the global AI boom, and weak Australian productivity are compounding the inflation problem, and it makes sense for the RBA to act soon.
6: The case for doing something has been building for a while. The smoke signals out of the Reserve Bank are getting darker and darker, and there is no real point to the Reserve Bank waiting. They might as well jump and move earlier rather than later, rather than run the risk. You know, we've been pulling off the band-aid of inflation very slowly. It very much looks like we will get one. It is less clear that we will get two. At some stage, things like the falling prices of housing will make people more careful with their spending. That will slow inflation in Australia, but that will also be most probably a 2027 story.
2: That's independent economist Chris Richardson there. The federal opposition is raising concerns about the government's digital duty of care bill, calling it dangerous and a threat to free speech. The draft legislation sets out expectations for how social media companies must protect Australians from harmful content and give users the option to turn their algorithm off. Here's political reporter Evelyn Manfield.
7: At Melbourne Uni, having the ability to switch off your social media algorithm is a pretty popular proposition.
8: Algorithms are f***ing us all in the head. And I think if we turn them off, everything will be better.
9: Well, I think it's a good idea. I do think sometimes I like the algorithm because it is giving me things I'm interested in. But then I'm also aware that it's used to advertise things a bit too much.
10: I've tried to stop interacting with my feed. Bit of a time waster, and it's, I don't know, you slip into it a little bit.
7: It doesn't take long for users to end up down a social media rabbit hole. And in the case of 20-year-old Lauren, throw up food and body image content she wants to avoid.
11: I come from a background of

0: competitive dancing and aerobics, which I think has very disordered undertones. So especially when you're scrolling and you're not in a very cognitively alert state, it just kind of like feeds back in.
1: Now the Prime Minister is promising to act.
2: My feed, my way.
1: The government is proposing to give users the choice about whether they want their social media feeds to be determined by a personalised algorithm or not. It's part of Labor's Digital Duty of Care Bill, which also forces platforms to crack down on material deemed harmful, like misogynistic or pornographic content for under 18s or criminal content for adults. The opposition, though, is warning.
3: From what we have seen so far, this is an absolute threat to free speech.
1: Shadow Communications Minister Sarah Henderson doesn't dispute that social media algorithms can cause harm, but says according to the draft bill, now out for consultation, the minister can decide what's considered harmful.
3: This gives the minister unfettered powers, and this is, from what I can tell so far, a pretty dangerous piece of legislation.
1: The Greens are likely going to be the government's path through Parliament. Sarah Hanson-Young is the party's communication spokesperson. She wants the crackdown to go further, to also stop the addictiveness of social media by essentially limiting autoplay of content and videos.
4: It feeds harmful material because it manipulates our feeds based on our emotions, based on our interactions, our data.
1: The Butterfly Foundation threw its support behind the government's plan, saying every day it hears from people who are served unrealistic and weight-focused content which can drive people towards eating disorders. Professor of Body Image and Health at Flinders University, Ivanka Pritchard, says her research has shown it can take between 3 and 5 minutes to be shown content on social media that makes you feel worse.
5: Typically, we find that when people have spent time looking at what we would say is probably typical Instagram or TikTok imageries, they feel worse about themselves and they generally have more negative mood as well.
1: Meanwhile, legislation to increase the penalties on social media companies that don't properly enforce the under-16s social media ban is expected to pass the Senate today with the Greens' support.
6: Evelyn Manfield reporting there. Dozens of Australian politicians have been targeted by a foreign network of Facebook pages spreading inflammatory AI deepfakes. New research reveals the Sri Lanka-based network appears to be motivated by Facebook's own content monetisation scheme rather than a political objective. The ABC's national technology reporter Ange Lavoie-Pierre joined me a short time ago. And tell us about this network that's been targeting Australian leaders.
7: Right. So research organisation Reset Tech has been tracking more than 200 Facebook pages, and they've been impersonating everyone from the Prime Minister, Anthony Albanese, the opposition leader, Angus Taylor, One Nation's Pauline Hanson, many others, basically half the parliament. Even John Howard is somewhere in there. We're talking about thousands of posts and short video clips known as reels on Facebook. And it's Australian politicians saying things that they never said. It's coming from pages designed to appeal directly to Australians to make money off Australian clicks and eyeballs. And it is coming from a foreign source. All these hundreds of pages do appear to be linked back to an influencer business in Sri Lanka. And this business actually advertises its services in teaching people how to make money on Facebook. So that gives you a sense of things. It's also far from the only network doing this kind of thing, by the way, politically charged AI slop or AI slopaganda, as Reset Tech is calling it. And what's unusual about this is that it does not seem to have a political motive per se, even though it very much has a political impact. So I spoke to Dr. Rhys Farthing, who's the chief research officer at Reset Tech, and she says it's actually the business dynamics on Facebook and other platforms that are driving this particular phenomenon.
8: This isn't state-based actors. This isn't foreign interference as we traditionally think of it. This is monetized interference. The incentive behind these networks appears entirely to be the fact that platforms themselves have opened up this content creator system where they pay creators.
6: So what about the actual posts? What do they look like and what should people be watching out for?
7: Yes, an important question. So the pages themselves have these names like I Love Australia or Life in Australia, Australia Vibes, Beautiful Australia, things like this. They're designed for mass appeal. And Reset Tech said one of the common tactics that we sometimes see was to, and this is very tricky, right, to lure audiences in with AI-generated images that aren't political, maybe cute animals or posts about, you know, attractive women, posts praising Australia's beauty, maybe, and then the pages take a political turn. Some pages are just political from the outset. And when I say political, what I mean is inflammatory content. Often it is centered on anti-migrant, anti-Muslim or nationalistic themes. We also did see, sadly, the use of sexualized images and videos of female politicians. Again, a reminder that these are deepfake, these are AI generated. Sometimes the content is related directly to current news events, but really what they're doing is they're throwing everything at the wall, seeing what sticks, and then repeating it.
6: So how is Facebook dealing with this issue?
7: Reset Tech had found relatively few instances where this kind of material had been appropriately dealt with by Facebook in accordance with its own policies. For example, only 1 in 3 of the posts had received AI labelling, 1 in 33 had been deleted. But we have heard back from Meta overnight. I did send a list of these pages to Facebook's parent company, and they said they're reviewing those and they will take action against any that violate their policies.
6: Ange Lavoie-Pierre reporting. You're listening to AM, where it's 8:15. There are new allegations a multi-billion dollar program run by the Albanese government to encourage households to install solar batteries is being rorted by unscrupulous operators. AM has obtained the documents under Freedom of Information, prompting calls for a parliamentary inquiry and increased safeguards. National Consumer Affairs reporter Michael Atkin has the story.
9: Labor's Cheaper Home Batteries program offers a generous subsidy of about 30% of the cost to install a solar battery. More than 500,000 households have signed up since July 2025. Finn Peacock, the founder of comparison website SolarQuotes, says that's created a surge in demand.
10: Yes, it was the biggest boom in the solar industry since, I think, 2012. Consumers were putting massive pressure on the installers to get them installed, and the installers were feeling under huge pressure.
9: Untested tip-offs sent to the Clean Energy Regulator and obtained by the ABC under Freedom of Information raise questions about whether the multi-billion dollar scheme is being rorted. One solar installer has been accused of staging jobs and adding extra batteries to make fraudulent rebate claims, while another company was accused of unpacking battery boxes and stacking them for compliance photos without installing them.
10: I was blown away at the brazenness of that. Yeah, I was very shocked by those allegations.
9: There are also numerous tips which claim unscrupulous operators were using unlicensed tradies, with a licensed operator saying he was offered cash to sign off on jobs done by unqualified crews. Finn Peacock says that raises safety and quality concerns.
10: The temptation is there to get cheaper staff to do the battery install and then find an unscrupulous installer that will sell his signature. I'm sure that happens. And that's really worrying because I really worry about the safety and performance of those systems.
9: Stephanie Tonkin, CEO of the Consumer Action Law Centre, is concerned the Clean Energy Regulator has inspected only 3,600 systems out of 530,000.
11: If businesses who are doing the wrong thing know that they're not going to be caught out, then they're more likely to continue doing the wrong thing. And we need far better safeguards in place to protect consumers who are the ones being harmed, to protect taxpayers who are contributing to these funds.
9: Dan Tehan, the Shadow Minister for Energy, says the federal opposition will seek support for a Senate inquiry into the program.
12: Given the seriousness of the revelations that has occurred as a result of the unearthing of these FOI documents, we need an independent inquiry to occur now.
9: Energy Minister Chris Bowen and the Clean Energy Regulator were unavailable for interview. The minister told AM the government has zero tolerance for poor installer behaviour and a new technical regulator was being created to ensure solar battery systems met requirements. The Clean Energy Regulator insisted most companies were doing the right thing and confirmed it was currently investigating some allegations. It has the power to suspend companies from the scheme or take civil or criminal action.
6: Michael Atkin reporting. Financial and economic abuse is estimated to cost the economy

0: Almost $11 billion a year, affecting more than 2.4 million Australians. And now the federal government is cracking down on perpetrators. Many perpetrators engage in fraud by impersonating their partners to transfer business and tax debts into their name or drain their superannuation funds. Nassim Kadem reports.
1: It's been almost 5 years since Christine discovered massive debts racked up in her name by her ex-husband. She left him after suffering years of abuse.
2: I remember he's come home angry, like always. But this time, I just cooked a pot of soup and then he cracked it. And then just threw it all over the wall. And then I said, I'm done.
1: In 2021, Christine, whose name has been changed to protect her safety, was served with a bankruptcy notice.
2: I said, shit, I'm going to lose my house. This doesn't look good.
1: Her ex had made her a company director of a business that she didn't have any part in running and had taken out big loans in her name, which she knew nothing about.
3: And by the end, how much debt in total was under your name?
2: 12 million.
3: 12 million.
2: 12 million.
3: What was going through your head?
2: Shock. I couldn't believe it. Someone could do something like that. Knowing it's your husband. We had a family. Did you think about the kids? What was going to happen to us?
1: Christine is still fighting to clear the debts to this day. To prevent more people falling into this situation, Assistant Treasurer Daniel Molino is unveiling a suite of changes aimed at closing the opportunities for financial abuse.
4: It's heart-wrenching to hear of people being put in these situations. Financial abuse is a really insidious form of coercive control.
1: Mr. Molino says perpetrators need to face tougher penalties if they coerce someone into being a company director to rack up tax debts in their name. The ATO will also be given powers to stop illegal withdrawals from self-managed super funds. Perpetrators often set up a joint SMSF, clear the money out of the fund illegally, and then leave the victim facing hefty penalties and risk of imprisonment after the money is gone.
4: We're going to need to make sure that the ATO's systems are able to identify flags.
1: Lily Jang, Director of Advocacy at Super Consumers Australia, wants the government to require super funds to proactively contact their customers when they're transferring their entire balance into an SMSF.
5: This is very similar to how a bank might call a customer if there's a suspicious transaction.
1: Ms. Jang also wants to see professionals, including financial advisors, accountants and lawyers who help facilitate illegal withdrawals, held to account.
5: What we'd like the government to do is require them to set some professional standards to make sure that we don't have professionals either knowingly or unknowingly facilitating financial abuse through SMSFs.
1: Financial counsellors like Julie Delpra want the law to be changed to waive tax debts entirely in cases of financial abuse.
6: Right now, reforms are not going to help women in crisis.
1: Anne K.S. Kumar is the founding director of UNSW's Tax and Business Advisory Clinic and says the ATO should waive fines too.
7: To also then have the system effectively weaponised against them and risking fines of $16,000 to $82,000 and even imprisonment on top of it for something that they had no involvement or control in is so devastating and really overwhelmingly stressful.
1: The government is considering whether it can give the ATO greater discretion to waive tax debts in these situations.
0: Nassim Kadem reporting. The UK has announced a ban on goods produced in Israeli settlements in the occupied West Bank, citing intensifying violence towards Palestinians in the region. Several European countries, as well as Canada, have joined the UK in taking the stand. The news prompted a furious reaction and swift backlash from Israel, whose foreign minister announced a range of retaliatory actions. Europe Bureau Chief Mazoe Ford reports from London.
8: Thank you, Madam Deputy Speaker.
9: Just 7 weeks into the job, Britain's new Foreign Secretary, Ed Miliband, announces a major reset of Middle East policy with language never before used in the House of Commons.
8: The British government agrees that there is ethnic cleansing of Palestinians in areas of the West Bank perpetrated by settler terrorists. And all too often, the Israeli government has turned a blind eye to this

0: worst members of it have made statements and taken actions to support the forced displacement of Palestinians.
1: He said Britain would no longer be a bystander.
0: So I can announce today that we will introduce an import ban on goods from illegal settlements in the occupied territories. Yeah. And in taking this stance, I make a very clear distinction, which is crucial for us all in this debate. Our argument is not with the people of Israel, with whom the UK has unshakable bonds. Yeah. Our argument is with the conduct of its government.
1: Yeah. Israeli Foreign Minister Gideon Saar said Britain's actions were despicable.
2: The accusations made today by the Foreign Secretary in the British Parliament were outrageous lies.
1: In response, he's announced the British consulate in Jerusalem would be closed, British representatives would be removed from a support centre in Gaza and a training program in the West Bank, and that 12 of the UK's anti-Semitic politicians would be banned from Israel.
2: The message to every government that harms us is clear. Whoever acts against Israel, Israel will act against them, and they will lose their influence and relevance in this region. Measures against Israel will not go unanswered.
1: Israel's closest ally, the United States, has been cautious with its reaction. This was Secretary of State Marco Rubio.
3: We, and the President has expressed this in the past, we don't want to see anything destabilizing going on right now in the West Bank with so much going on in the region.
1: Dr. Julie Norman is a Middle East analyst with British think tank Chatham House.
4: We're not talking about a lot of goods, in terms of financial capacity, but this is still important for a couple things. One, this is a big political statement by the UK that, again, they will not play a part in sustaining these settlements. Secondly, because of the UK's political weight, we see other countries that are also following suit.
1: Across the day, 11 other European countries, as well as Canada, announced bans on settler imports. Yesterday, Australia's Foreign Minister Penny Wong told the Senate her government wouldn't go as far.
5: I can announce Australia is pursuing further targeted measures in coordination with international partners to deter illegal settlements and settler violence. Australia is not, at this time, pursuing a blanket-style import ban.
6: Australia's Foreign Minister Penny Wong ending that report by Mazoe Ford in London. It's been decades since Crocodile Dundee hit the big screen, and 40 years on, it still stands as the number one box office success in Australia. Regional Australia has been key to so much of Australia's cinematic success. Despite major competition from Hollywood producers, regional filmmakers are working hard to keep it that way. Sinead Mangan has the story.
7: It's been 40 years since Mick Dundee burst onto the silver screen.
8: He's got a knife.
9: That's not a knife. That's a knife.
7: Crocodile Dundee not only charmed audiences around the world, but the movie put Australia's outback on the map, generating billions in tourism dollars since its release in 1986. Magpie Pictures founder Lois Randall says it's a success story that is yet to be surpassed by Australia's film industry.
10: Crocodile Dundee, years later, is still the number one box office success in Australia, which is incredible.
7: Regional Australia has been key to so many of Australia's cinematic triumphs. An emerging filmmaker, James Ivor, from far north Queensland, believes the next box office hit could be created in the regions.
11: The only thing stopping the next Mad Max happening in Australia is the will to push boundaries and invest in filmmakers who have these ideas, and there's many around me.
7: Recognising the tourism potential of Australia on screen, the WA and Queensland state governments have tipped millions into building film studios to facilitate international and local productions. The $300 million Perth Film Studio will open its doors to the public on Friday to allow taxpayers see what goes on behind the curtain. And Screen Queensland opened a smaller state-of-the-art studio in Cairns 2.5 years ago. Chief Executive Officer Jackie Feeney says the Cairns Studios has strengthened the region's film industry with 12 productions so far making use of the facility.
12: I think one of the things that we're most pleased about is how we've been able to not just attract work to far north Queensland, but really build and invest in stories that showcase far north Queensland as itself, like Black Snow did, where this story was actually set in Cairns and shot in Cairns.
7: Last financial

0: year, the film industry spent more money than ever on drama productions in Australia, a whopping $2.7 billion. But most of the extra spend was from Hollywood, spurred on by tax offsets. Tasmanian TV director Sean Wilson believes competition between states to attract international productions to film locally is healthy.
1: I think the more we have to hassle our governments to put, you know, to really put their money where their mouth is and get the benefit of these productions, kind of the better in a sense.
0: Despite advancements in film technology and CGI, Mr. Wilson says nothing will ever beat the real outback locations we see in iconic films like Crocodile Dundee.
1: There's a reason they can't get away with making all these films and TV shows in big sheds in Los Angeles. I think, you know, that's where Australian stories have done really well, is when we've done something that is really, truly of place.
2: Tasmanian TV director Sean Wilson ending Sinead Mangan's report with additional reporting there from Christopher Tester. In finance, stocks on Wall Street have fallen. The Dow Jones Industrial Average dropped 1.2%. The Aussie dollar is holding steady. It's buying 72.2 US cents. That's AM for today. I'm Rachel Mealy. It's 8:30.
3: This is 666 ABC Canberra. Welcome to Breakfast with Ross Solly.
4: In the ACT, compared to the rest of Australia, we're still heading the pack.
5: Particular territory and socioeconomic advantage does predict how well our students do in these parts of tests.
4: That's true. And also what you were going to say is, of course, Canberrans are smarter than the rest of the country.
5: Something like that.
4: Exactly right. We've still got a few Lectio files led by people such as Anna Vida, of course, self-proclaimed Lectio file, Alice Matthews. Outstanding lectiophile.
6: It's come to this. I'm not sure what's going to happen, given the Phillip Island, of course, has to be managed now by Geocon. Effectively, they've been doing it now for a little while since they took over that site. And, yeah, it's a worry, I would have thought, for ice sports in Canberra, because there is so much uncertainty.
4: I lost Matthews.
7: And shamed as a lectiophile. Absolutely.
4: I did. I outed you this morning.
7: I know. Thank you. I'm happy to be outed.
8: This park, I just think, is excellent. It's excellent. They do a great job. It's the ideal venue for families. So what they see as being able to improve it, I'd be interested to see it in a proposal.
4: Well, Mary, sounds like everyone's pretty happy with the park at the moment.
8: Yes, that's what I'm hearing this morning.
4: Yeah. This whole Sinetti's pedestrian crossing thing, it actually happened pretty quickly. And from what you're saying, it's all been smooth, Andy.
9: It's great. It looks pretty great. And just for your information, there's actually lectiophiles in work here reading plans.
4: Isn't that great? Who said lectophilia was dead, Andy?
3: 666 ABC Canberra. Breakfast with Ross Solly.
4: Nobody. Nobody said it. And we are fighting a rearguard action to try and bring it back, lectophilia. Lectophiliates of the world unite. By the way, Eva was the winner of our mug. She correctly identified that lectiophile is somebody who loves reading. Somebody who loves reading, and it is our word of the day today. Thank you to everybody who's taken part. Just, by the way, on Tim Gavel lamenting some of the promises that have been made for sporting things that never quite happened. Dave says on the text line, as well as the ice rink, don't forget the stunning success of the futsal courts by Lake Burley Griffin. Very handy for parking light rail machinery now, says Dave. Yeah. And Rowan says, good morning, we want our bird person rally. Yeah, it was promised to us. I mean, are we going to get it? Who thinks we're going to get it? Who thinks it's going to happen, huh? And this on lectiophiles, this is from Alex. Ross, I'm a lectiophile who likes to read the Our Canberra newsletter that the ACT government puts in our letterbox every month. The Tuggeranong version very regularly provided updates on the progress of the ice rink. Please see photo attached. Yes, indeed. Thank you. I think, Alex, what you've, without even realising it, you've turned your love of reading non-fiction into reading fiction without even changing your book. Without even changing what you're reading, it's all of a sudden become a book of fiction. I have, and I hope she doesn't mind, I declared earlier this morning that for this campaign that the poster the poster people for this campaign would be Alice Matthews and Anna Vito. I hope you don't mind, Anna. I've sort of thrown you in as a lectiophile this morning.
10: I don't mind, but I don't think I deserve the. I don't think I deserve that honour. I don't think I read enough to deserve that honour.
4: Oh, come on.
10: But I do love reading.
4: Come on. How many books? Because we've had this discussion.
10: I don't count them. We've had that discussion.
4: I know, but...
10: I don't know. I can't tell
4: you. I remember at the time when I said at the start of the year that I'd set myself the goal of one a month and you guffawed.
10: Well, how are you going with that?
4: Well, because I
10: don't think I laughed at you.
4: Well, because...
10: I don't think I laughed at you.
4: I sort of feel
10: that.
4: Like you thought I could go a bit harder, and I did, what? And so then I upped it to two a month, and I'm ahead of pace at the moment.
10: I think you're confusing me with someone else. I wouldn't shame someone for reading one book a month. I think that's great.
4: Okay.
10: That's brilliant.
4: But you do one a week.
10: I wish.
4: I wish.
10: I did read a good one on leave, though.
4: Anyway. Oh, what did you? What do you? Can you recommend it?
10: I would recommend it, actually. The Wedding People, it was called, by Alison Espach.
4: Espach. Right.
10: E-S-P-A-C-H.
4: Yep.
10: The Wedding People. It goes to some kind of dark places but ends in very hopeful ones, and it's very funny often.
4: Oh, like laugh out loud funny?
10: I mean...
4: Are you the sort of person who, when you're reading by yourself, would find yourself just having a loud snicker occasionally?
10: Sometimes.
4: Yeah, yeah.
10: But it has to be pretty funny.
4: Oh, God, yeah.
10: To make that happen.
4: Because you just
10: never
4: know.
10: Like, I can find something very funny and not laugh if I'm on my own. But that doesn't mean it's not funny.
4: No.
10: Isn't that weird?
4: It is weird, actually. Now that you think about it. Like, last night, yeah, no, exactly. Because sometimes you'd be... Like watching TV shows on your own, quite often you might not laugh out loud at something, but if you're around other people, is that us subconsciously trying to let people know that we're enjoying something?
10: Just being performative about it. Yeah, maybe. I hope not. But then sometimes you will, like if something catches you and it, like there's a big loud cackle, then that also does sometimes happen to me.
4: Set you off, yeah.
10: Yeah, that's right.
4: Indeed.
10: Anyway, people. Good book. In the news today, Marrickville Golf Club in Sydney has confirmed Prime Minister Anthony Albanese held an undeclared honorary membership at the club, which received a $6 million grant through an invitation-only federal scheme. The UK government says ethnic cleansing of Palestinians is occurring in the Israeli-occupied West Bank and it's banned goods from the illegal settlements. Israel has announced it will close the British consulate in Jerusalem in response. Hundreds of thousands of airline passengers in the UK and Europe have been delayed or had their flights cancelled after a major glitch in an air traffic control system. Today is the second day of the trial of three men accused of killing Australian brothers Callum and Jake Robinson in Mexico. Their father, Martin Robinson, is expected to testify. Dozens of Australian politicians, including ACT Senator David Pocock, have been targeted by a foreign network spreading AI deepfakes on Facebook, apparently motivated by financial gain and not political interference. FOI documents have revealed allegations of fraud and misconduct by solar installers under the federal government's Home Batteries program. An annual progress assessment to be released today will show rates of violence against First Nations women and children in Australia have worsened. The ACT is launching a 12-month trial aimed at improving maternity care, with six endorsed midwives to provide greater continuity of care at both Canberra and North Canberra hospitals. Community sporting clubs in Tuggeranong are hoping to benefit from a share of $16 million in infrastructure funding redirected around the area after the scrapping of the long-planned ice arena. And Australian flags will be flying at half-mast across the country today as a mark of respect following the death of Norway's King Harald last month at the age of 89. Cloudy and a top of 16 degrees in Canberra today. It's 8 in Dixon now, 6 in Tuggeranong. And I'll have more news at 9 o'clock.
4: Excellent stuff. Rowan says, I've set myself the task of reading the Penguin Travel Library. To get a definitive list, I contacted Penguin in England. However, as it was knowledge from the 1990s, nobody could advise me. Obviously, there are no lectophiles at Penguin. I mean, that would be the one place you'd expect them to be, wouldn't you not?
10: I mean, in fairness, yes. That information has got to be on the internet somewhere, doesn't it?
4: Come on, Rowan.
10: Surely. I know Google search is not what it used to be, but surely that information is out there.
4: Google search is not what it used to be, because I was trying to find something yesterday and I thought, surely this can't be that hard.
10: No, apparently someone was explaining this to me the other day. It's not just the AI summary thing. Forget that.
4: Right.
10: It's that, you know how you used to be able to put quotation marks around a specific phrase and it would only deliver you the specific phrase? That is what's broken now.
4: And is this a deliberate ploy
10: probably. I don't know. I don't know why you would break something which became so prolific. It's used as the verb.
4: Oh, yeah, no, why? Exactly.
10: I don't know why you would do that. No. Anyway.
4: It's like every time they update your phone. Why would you break something? Don't get us people shouting at clouds any louder than we already are, Anna Vito. You have a lovely day.
10: You too.
4: Anna Vito in the newsroom on ABC Canberra Breakfast. You are with me, Ross Solly. It's an absolute welcome to be here. Just a couple of quick texts before I go to Andrew Lee. This listener, on the dollars from the failed ice rink that will now be spent in Tuggeranong, will that simply be catching up on other promises that haven't been delivered? For example, female sports facilities, Tuggeranong netball, etc., from a long-term Tuggeranong resident. And on illegal tobacco sales, this listener, Ross, the illegal black market cigarettes aren't being sold out of the back of a truck. They've been sold in tobacco convenience stores set up mostly for the black market trade and giving themselves a shop front. Yes, you can buy cigarettes and snacks legitimately, but a wink and a nod between the customer and the shopkeeper and they wander to the back room and return with a brown paper bag for a cash payment. There are multiple in Lonsdale Street and we all know who they are. Slashing excise isn't the answer. Tasking the police and government authorities to wander in and do their job of enforcing laws against the trade is the answer. It's either a lack of political will or police making a deliberate decision to ignore it. Why? It's a good question, says this texter. So there you go. Apparently in Lonsdale Street, it is rife. It's a good question. I mean, we've tackled this many, many times, and I know people have pretty strong views about it.
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4: Yes, 20 minutes to 9. Andrew Lee is not only a lexicophile, but he's also a prolific author. He's managed to somehow churn out several books while also acting as the member for Fenner and assistant minister, etc. Andrew Lee, good morning to you.
12: Good morning, Ross. Great to be with you.
4: Good to have you as well. Do you have any thoughts on why this national report which came out overnight, which has shown that here in Australia, Andrew Lee, unfortunately, we're not making any progress. In fact, we might be going backwards when it comes to our kids reading and learning maths, etc. The OECD is saying there's too many distractions, and that's the number one problem. And AI-generated chatbots and stuff like this is just making it too hard for kids to do the stuff that we might have done in our time.
12: Yeah, I mean, I think this decline is long-standing. Chris Ryan and I documented a drop from the 1960s through to the 1990s, and then that's been picked up in the PISA drop now, which sees students 1 to 2 years behind where their counterparts were in the start of the millennium. Part of it is attracting and retaining great teachers. We need to do a better job of ensuring that teaching is an occupation that is attracting top-flight teachers. I think Teach for Australia does this brilliantly, and I know the Education Minister has been really focused on trying to ensure that teaching has the standing it needs in the community.
4: Yeah. One of the things apparently Jason Clare is looking at, and maybe he's close to making an announcement, is to once again turn the whole thing on its head. And he says Australia should follow the UK's lead in mandating old school explicit instruction teaching methods, Andrew Lee, and phonics-based reading to turn around Australia. I mean, for some reason, we walked away from that. Is it time to revisit it?
12: Yes, I think it is. And Jason Clare's been very clear that England mandated phonics in schools in 2006. They instituted a mandatory year one phonics check in 2012, and they're now seeing the gains from that. We're doing the same thing, but we're starting behind, and so the reading wars have had an impact on reading scores. We've also been working in the area of maths to implement some of the similar changes that the UK put in place when they changed their curriculum in 2014. And so we've got a maths curriculum that is grounded in evidence.
4: Mm. Speaking of following the lead of the UK, overnight the UK, you would have heard Andrew Lee, has gone the full Monty in terms of sanctions on illegal Israeli settlements in the occupied West Bank. There's a whole heap of countries who have signed up to either support them or are doing similar, including France, Canada, a whole heap of countries throughout Europe. We haven't, should we?
12: Well, as you know, Ross, we've done an awful lot in Dodd to target settler violence. We've imposed targeted sanctions and travel bans on ministers, on extremist settlements and on entities. And those sanctions have significant consequences for their economic dealings. We've said businesses shouldn't bid for construction tenders for illegal settlement developments. But our view at the moment is that the blanket-style import ban is something which could have unintended consequences for Australian businesses, for Palestinians and for Israelis.
4: So, I mean, the UK is obviously, you would have thought they might have done their research on it. France and Canada, they seem to think that this is a problem worth

0: having to deal with. What have you picked up that maybe the UK's missed out here?
1: Well, the end goal is a two-state solution. That's why we've recognised Palestine. It's why we've been clear that we'll pursue further targeted measures in coordination with some of those key international partners. The Netanyahu's government's actions in the West Bank are potentially extinguishing the possibility of a two-state solution.
0: Yeah.
1: We've seen flagrant settler violence. We've seen the proposed D1 settlement development. We do know that we need to curtail those actions. The question is, what is going to be the best international effort to secure a ceasefire in Gaza and advance a two-state solution?
0: So why has the UK got it wrong then, do you think? Why have they gone too far?
1: Well, you'd have to ask them that.
0: But you think they've gone too far, Andrew?
1: Our view is that there are potential unintended consequences of this blanket ban.
0: Potentially
1: cost to Australian businesses, to Palestinians and to Israelis who are caught up in this. So we've taken a wide range of measures. We have been very clear about our support for a two-state solution.
0: That's what trade sanctions do anyways. And there's always going to be innocent victims when you bring in trade sanctions.
1: Well, we have targeted sanctions in place, Ross. Mm. And what we haven't done is put in place this blanket ban. As the Foreign Minister has said, we've been focusing our sanctions on the financial and economic dealings with those individuals and those entities who we have seen as being most closely tied to the expansion of illegal settlements and the settler violence in the West Bank.
0: All right. Let's turn to the digital duty of care, which you've now got a discussion paper out there. You've got the basic outline for what you want to do. I know, Andrew Lee, and you and I have spent many, many days talking about the balance, to getting the balance right. The critics are saying this digital duty of care, where people will have the ability to opt in or opt out of the algorithms, they're saying this is a breach of freedom of speech, that people should be entitled, you know, that this is people's rights that you're taking away from. You're also a champion of free speech. Are you comfortable with these laws?
1: Absolutely, Ross. And I think it is a bizarre argument to say that people having the choice of their social media algorithm is somehow an imposition on their free speech. People will be able to choose to have exactly the same algorithm that they have now, in which you're effectively not getting the content of your friends, you're getting best of the internet. But people will also have the opportunity to choose to see content from their friends, from local businesses, from their local community.
0: Mm.
1: Social media has become a lot less social. This was just a change in the last few years. It was led by TikTok, and then the other platforms saw the engagement TikTok was getting and shifted their algorithms accordingly. So you saw Instagram, Facebook, and X move towards this best of the internet, which is really best at the things that the algorithm determines are best. And that turns out to be the angriest of the internet. So if you post a sporting clip saying good defensive effort, then it might get 1,000 shares.
0: Mm.
1: If you post one that says worst referee decision ever, it might get 10,000 shares. The algorithm isn't specifically targeting anger. It's just learning from our behaviour in order to feed up angrier and more divisive
0: content. These laws, though, I hear what you're saying, Andrew Lee, but these laws, though, do give extraordinary powers, though, to the Commissioner, I guess by extension the Minister as well, to deem, you know, let's just say it might not be too much further down the track when ministers could actually try and stop a political party, for example, for sending around a meme or something that the government of the day might find offensive. I mean, we're not a million miles away from that, are we?
1: Ross, we're putting in place limits on what the content that can be fed up to under 18s. That content that's being fed to under 18s at the moment includes content that's promoting or encouraging unhealthy eating behaviours, pornography, content that glorifies crime and misogynistic attitudes to women. So there will be limitations on what's fed up to under 18s.
0: Mm.
1: But for over 18s, this is simply a question of choice. This is simply a question of being able to choose to opt in to what it says on the tin. These companies are advertising themselves as social media, but in fact what they're serving up is anything but social. Your friends are disappearing from your feeds, and it's being replaced by angry memes collected from across the internet designed to drive extremist views about gender attitudes, about sport, about fitness, diet. It is an unhealthy ecosystem for our society to be operating in, and one which is fundamentally anti-social.
0: 12 to 9. Just before I let you go, Andrew Lee, Christy McBain told us this morning there were 8 projects

0: on public accounts and audit, and all of the projects.
1: When the Libs did this, though, Andrew Leigh, you were all yelling out pork barrelling because it was only projects in their electorate or seats that they wanted to win that were getting the funding, and you all cried outrage and disgrace, and Bridget McKenzie lost her job, etc. What's the difference here? Because basically, if you're in a safe Liberal seat, you're not going to get it. You're not even going to be asked to invite to apply for funding. You're not going to be invited to apply for funding.
0: Ross, most of the money that goes out is through open competitive grant programs. This is a one-off program which was aimed at delivering on election commitments in the 2025 election.
1: Yeah, but they're commitments which only go into your 73% of it go into electorates either held by the Labor Party or that you wanted to win. It's taxpayers' money in the end, Andrew Leigh. Maybe people who aren't in safe Labor seats think that they might be deserving of an opportunity for their local golf club to apply for some money as well.
0: Oh, Ross, there wasn't an application process as there is with a typical grants program, as there was with some of the programs you saw under the Coalition. This is really a program set up under the Commonwealth Grants rules and principles to deliver on Labor's election commitments in the 2025 election. It's nothing more complicated than that.
1: The three, you said you believe there were three in your electorate, so you had no role, because Christy McBain did say that she got to nominate which projects in her electorate should be invited. Were you not part of that process?
0: My recommendation to the Minister was that they contact the ACT Government and see what the priorities were for the ACT Government. I was keen to work...
1: But there were election promises, Andrew Leigh, so surely there were promises that you made.
0: We ended up making those promises, but my recommendation through the process was that we should be supporting the ACT Government's infrastructure priorities, that was the best way of delivering for the people of Fenner.
1: So they weren't even election promises then in Fenner?
0: We announced them before the elections,
1: right.
0: But in terms of the selection of the projects, my view was that I shouldn't be handpicking projects, that I should simply be referring to the most proper process, which is what are the infrastructure priorities where we can best help the ACT government deliver projects that mightn't otherwise have been delivered or where we can help deliver them quicker.
1: Okay. Andrew Leigh, appreciate your time this morning. Thank you.
0: Thanks, Ross.
1: That's Andrew Leigh, the member for Fenner on ABC Canberra Breakfast 9 to 9. Just before we go to Greg Borah to talk about Big Bash cricket and data centres, Geraldine has been waiting patiently on the line. Hi, Geraldine.
2: Hi, Ross.
1: How are you this morning, Geraldine?
2: Very well.
1: I believe you are definitely a lectiophile, Geraldine. Am I right?
2: Yes. Yesterday I packed 9 boxes for Lifeline, which would be about 200 books, I think. At the moment, I'm looking at 2 bookcases of 7 shelves each, completely full.
1: Oh my
2: and
1: God.
2: I think I have another 12 bookcases in my house, which
1: Geraldine.
2: Is not ready.
1: How do you find time to eat meals during the day, Geraldine?
2: I'm not a reader.
1: you're a reader, did you say?
2: I'm not a reader.
1: You're not a reader?
2: No, I'm was a librarian, so largely reference books.
1: Oh, okay. So you haven't read all these books then that you're offloading and passing?
2: No, I don't have much in the way of fiction or anything, but I do belong to a book reading group, so I do read once a month.
1: Yeah.
2: Something for that.
1: My God. God, Lifeline must love you, Geraldine, if you make those sorts of donations every year for their book fair.
2: Well, when I moved, I got rid of, I think, about 1,000 books. But I don't know how many now I have, but I also have music. So there's about 7 boxes of music as well. So.
1: Oh, Geraldine, you sound like you take after my own heart. I collect... I collect vinyl, and I can't give away books for some reason. It drives people in my life crazy, but I'm a hoarder when it comes to books.
2: Well, my husband was a librarian. My son did librarianship and married a librarian. So, you know, that's our family.
1: Good on you, Geraldine. Lovely to hear from you this morning. Have a great day. Bye, Geraldine. Let's go quickly to Barry. Good day, Barry.
3: Hi there, Ross. Just a quick one about the law enforcement seemingly losing the battle against illegal tobacco. They're targeting the shops that sell them. How about changing tact and on-the-spot fines for the

0: users, the packets of cigarettes are quite distinctive, quite visible. Fine, on the spot fine, the users for a few weeks targeted.
1: Mm.
0: The word will get around.
1: Yeah, but smoking's not illegal though. Barry,
0: no,
1: you can't go out and start fining people for doing something legal.
0: No. Find the ones that are smoking the illegal cigarettes. Now, surely there must be penalties for buying illegal cigarettes.
1: Okay, yeah.
0: Well,
1: I don't think there are, but yeah, it's an interesting thought on it. Good on you, Barry. Nice to hear from you. Bye, mate.
0: Bye-bye.
1: It's 9:06 on ABC Canberra Breakfast. All right, I've got to give away a double pass to come to the movies next Thursday night. Would you like to join us? We'd love to see you. It's at the National Film and Sound Archive. If you'd like to join us, tell us, did I ask this question yesterday? I can't remember. Doesn't matter. I'm going to ask it again. What movie are we going to go and see next? I think I did ask. Anyway, it doesn't matter, Ross. Don't get caught up in the minutiae of running good competitions. Which movie are we going to see next Thursday night? You can join us. I'll take the 18th texter on 0467 922 666, 0467 922 666, the 18th texter. What movie are we going to go and see next Thursday night? We'd love you to join us. Greg Borah is the ACT Cricket Chair. He's also the founder of CDC and CEO of CDC here in Canberra and joins us. Greg Borah, good morning to you.
2: Good morning, Ross.
1: Good to have you on the show. Big announcement this week from Cricket Australia regarding the future of Big Bash. You and I have been talking about it for some time. It does now look like they will allow partial privatisation of some of the Big Bash teams. Does this make it any easier, Greg Borah, for the ACT to get this long-held dream of having its own Big Bash team?
2: Yeah, I think it's definitely progress in the right direction and is positive for our aspirations here in Canberra. Obviously, they're selling 100% of the Renegades in the first instance, and you know, we're certainly making inquiries around how portable that franchise licence might be. Presumably, they will want that licence perhaps to stay in Melbourne. And then there's a process thereafter once a base kind of price is established through the sale of the Renegades, that the additional teams will be sold in coming years.
1: Mm.
2: But also expansion is definitely on the cards, and that's the opportunity for Canberra.
1: Yeah, it's obvious, Greg, they've got an eye on the Indian market, isn't it? And they'd like some of the Indian money to come pouring in. But people like yourself who are very keen to sort of help a team get up and started here in the ACT, this does open this door, but it might not be sooner rather than later.
2: No, I think when you look at historically and when leagues have expanded around the world and a lot of the franchise agreements, and I've recently become involved in one of the leagues in Europe, it's much more difficult for expansion to happen the older a competition gets, because the monies need to be split against with the existing franchise owners rather than the original sort of founder of the league. So if Cricket Australia wants to maximise their returns, and you know, Todd Greenberg yesterday talked about a $1 billion opportunity, if they want to realise that sort of scale of opportunity, then they actually need to consider expansion sooner rather than later. And my understanding is that could be as early as next season.
1: Oh, wow.
2: Amazing.
1: So the 2027-28 season, we could actually have an opportunity, Greg.
2: That's my understanding.
1: Because you're ready to go, aren't you? You are ready to rumble on this. The moment you get the checkered flag off you. Actually, no, is it the checkered flag? What starts the race? Whichever one starts the race.
2: At the other end.
1: Yeah, that's right, yes.
2: Absolutely. Like we've got the ACT government support. We've got support of both local and international sponsors. I'm in a position to move quickly, and we've also got alignment and opportunities to collaborate with overseas investors if that is something that will enhance our bid.
1: And there's still good support from the cricket community here, Greg. I mean, obviously they won it. It builds on, remember when we had the Comets here, it does build on what's already here, doesn't it?
2: There's no other location in Australia that

0: as all of the facilities, the first-class kind of venue, the most underutilized first-class venue in Australia. So it'll be, it's shuffle ready, if you will, ready to go. And the local community has just been outstanding in its support. And my dream here is, this is not a money-making activity. This is purely for the children, you know, of the ACT and the surrounding region. You can't be what you can't see. And I would, you know, love to have that North Star for our kids to aspire to.
1: Wouldn't it be fantastic? I know you love your cricket, as do I. Good on you, Greg. Good to chat with you this morning. Thank you.
0: Thanks, Ross.
1: Greg Borer, we didn't get a chance to talk data centres, but we will at another time. Thanks for your support today.
2: ABC News with Anna Vito. The Prime Minister is facing criticism for not declaring his honorary membership of a golf course which was promised a taxpayer-funded grant. At the 2025 election, the government committed to $6 million for the Marrickville Golf Club in Anthony Albanese's Sydney seat of Grangela. Mr Albanese has previously spoken of his long association with the club, but records of his register of interests do not mention a membership there. Independent MP Helen Haynes says it's critical the government spends public funds fairly and transparently.
3: It's okay to be an honorary member, but you need to declare it so that it can be seen and that people can make a decision then as to whether there's been any undue influence.
2: The federal opposition is calling for a Senate inquiry into alleged rorting of the Albanese government's solar battery rebate scheme. Freedom of Information documents obtained by the ABC have detailed complaints about mock installs, fake signatures, and cash job claims allegedly made by solar installers. Shadow Energy Minister Dan Tehan says the allegations need to be independently investigated.
4: Given the seriousness of the revelations that has occurred as a result of the unearthing of these FOI documents, we need an independent inquiry to occur now.
2: In a statement, Energy Minister Chris Bowen says a new national technical regulator would soon be created to ensure household solar and batteries meet requirements. The annual assessment of Australia's progress on ending violence against women and children will be released today. Here's political reporter Claudia Long.
5: There are six targets being tracked by Domestic, Family and Sexual Violence Commissioner Michaela Cronin. They include rates of women being killed by an intimate partner and rates of violence against First Nations women and children. The bulk of the targets are about changing attitudes towards violence against women, but the commissioner says there isn't enough data available to assess whether they're improving yet. But where there is data available, it shows the number of women being killed by an intimate partner has been trending downwards since the late 1980s. But for First Nations women, numbers have worsened, with 2025 marking the highest rate of killings since data has been collected.
2: If you or someone you know needs support, you can contact 1-800-RESPECT on 1-800-737-732. The second day of the trial of the men accused of killing Australian surfer brothers Callum and Jake Robinson 2 years ago in Mexico is now underway. Carrington Clark is at the court in Ensenada.
6: Yesterday, the prosecution outlined their case. They believe that these killings were motivated by an attempted robbery and that escalated to the deaths of the three men. The defence teams say that the prosecution doesn't have the evidence necessary to convict the three men accused. Deborah Robinson, the mother of Callum and Jake, took to the stand, but only briefly yesterday. She identified herself for the court, but then the prosecution said her testimony wasn't necessary. But Martin Robinson, the father, is expected to testify today, and we believe that will be in connection to the identification of his son's bodies.
2: Hundreds of thousands of airline passengers in the UK and Europe have been delayed or had their flights cancelled after a major glitch in an air traffic control system. Europe correspondent Mazoe Ford reports.
7: Air traffic control is a tightly timed system in Europe's extremely busy skies. So the disruption to the UK's system caused a huge knock-on impact around the continent. Close to 1,000 flights have been affected, with hundreds of thousands of passengers held on tarmacs, stranded inside airports, or diverted to other countries. The UK's air traffic control provider, NATS, says there's been a glitch with its flight processing system and that recovery is taking longer than hoped. But it's not the first time this has happened, renewing scrutiny on NATS. Airline bosses are saying the outage will cost them millions of dollars in refunds and compensation.

0: Sport and Canberra United goalkeeper Sally James says she's hopeful the side can build on their defensive success from the last A-League women's season. United conceded just 24 goals last season, the third least of any team, on their way to a top four finish. And James says a solid defence will be important for another successful season.
1: Defence means championships. I think if the attackers in our squad heard me say that, I don't know what they'd say, but having a really tight back line is super, super important, just building that consistency. Some of the girls coming back this season have been at Canberra United before, so I'm excited to link back up with them.
0: Canberra's weather, a cloudy day with light winds and a forecast top of 16 degrees. Tomorrow's sunny, 1 the low before a top of 18. Mostly sunny and 20 on Friday. Right now, 7 degrees. ABC News.
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5: Indeed, just for the next few days, Saskia will be off for a couple of weeks, but don't worry, she'll be back. Ah, the winning tune. Can't Buy Me Love turns to Canberra. Me love, we love? We'll decide on that. But the woman who put this forward was Amanda. Amanda, congratulations to you.
6: Oh, thanks, Alice.
5: It was such a tight contest. Canberra, we love, got in by one vote.
6: Wow.
5: Are you from Canberra?
6: Yeah, I live in
5: Yeah, oh, okay. I love this even more because some people were putting forward suburbs they weren't even from simply because they fit. So, Amanda, should we go with Canberra we love or Canberra me love?
6: I think Canberra we love works. And I think it works better than Canberra me love.
5: Yeah. I think you're right. Have you got any more lyrics in your head, in your ticker?
6: Well, I did actually print, I got the lyrics of the song and then I started replacing all of the Can't Buy Me Love with Can Buy We Love.
5: Perfect.
6: And started to get a bit of a sense of it. And look, I've got a couple, but I can't think of them right now.
5: No, you
6: really,
5: Amanda,
6: to do with,
5: I'm going to get you to write them in along with everyone else and we'll incorporate them in. We're turning this into a full song about Canberra, sheep and all.
6: Well, that's right, because look, there's so many talented wordsmiths listening to your show that
5: Indeed.
6: I'm sure they'll be able to pull it together.
5: Well, let's
6: really
5: do
6: well.
5: It. Amanda, after 9:30, I'm going to play the full song so people can get the inspiration.
6: Yeah.
5: Good on you, Amanda.
6: That's good.
5: Thanks for the suggestion.
6: Thanks,
5: so good.
6: Okay. Thank you.
5: Cheers. Bye-bye. Amanda of Canberra taking out the winning place of the Sock It To Me suburban version with Can't Buy Me Love, Canberra We Love. After 9:30, we're going to start rewriting the lyrics to that. So start thinking if you know the song well already.
4: This is Mornings with Alice Matthews filling in for Saskia Maven.
5: Now, as we know, there are more Canberrans driving EVs on the roads than any other place across Australia. ACT government figures show 40% of Canberra car buyers in the second quarter of this year snapped up an EV. Last month alone, 44% of all new light vehicle regos here in the ACT were EVs, and that's compared to a national average of 25%. Now, we know this has been a trend for a while. Have our local services been keeping up with this demand when it comes to ensuring EVs are safe and running on the roads? Roz Malouf is the Executive Branch Manager in Climate Change and Energy Programs at the City and Environment Directorate. Roz, happy World EV Day.
7: Thank you, Alice. Happy World EV Day.
5: How much should we be celebrating our progress here in the ACT?
7: We should be really proud of our progress. If you can remember, not that long ago, you know, 5 or 6 years ago, there were very few EVs, the odd Tesla on the road. Now, if you have a look, you wouldn't recognise an EV. They're everywhere. They're little cars, big cars, vans, utes, all different kinds of vehicles.
5: Fire trucks in some instances as well, though they have come with their own issues. So this uptake has been very quick, as you say, across the past couple of years. I know internationally, if we look

0: some of the EV markets internationally. They sort of built the infrastructure, introduced more oversight, and then came the incentives for people to buy more. Here in Canberra, it feels like we're kind of doing everything at once. Did we put the cart before the horse in some respects?
1: I'm not sure if we put the cart before the horse, but we grew as the industry grew. So as the EVs came on the road, we've put more infrastructure in. We learned the lessons from countries like Norway that have a huge amount of EV vehicles on the road. The infrastructure is big, and I think a lot of people are surprised to hear some of the things, like there's more than 330 public chargers available in the ACT to charge your vehicle. 70% of people will never charge in one of those in Canberra. They will always charge at home in their garage.
0: So the infrastructure has kept up.
1: The infrastructure is definitely ahead of the target set by the Electric Vehicle Council. Correct.
0: Okay. What about when it comes to taking your EV in for a service? Have our local mechanics been able to keep up with the technical skill and complexity required with EVs?
1: They certainly have, and that's been a big push by the industry, the manufacturers of those. So there's a training centre out at our own CIT at Woden, where we can train those EV mechanics. They're being trained from across the country here in the ACT. So there's certainly the training available there. You also need an EV, because there's less moving parts, you have it serviced way less than you would for an ICE vehicle, for a petrol or diesel vehicle.
0: But of course, we're not just servicing a vehicle anymore. They seemed like they're not just cars anymore, are they? They're software systems, they're data systems. How do we address that here in the ACT?
1: That's all addressed in the system. A lot of it's downloadable. So I have an EV myself, and have been on the journey with many Canberrans. I have a Tesla. Now that was the choice at the time. If I was buying today, I don't know if I'd make that choice again.
0: Oh,
1: I love
0: that.
1: The Tesla, but there is lots and lots of opportunity, and I don't know if I'd be able to choose.
0: Yeah. Okay.
1: So there's more than 200 types of EVs available to buy in Australia, which I think people would be very surprised about. There's something for everyone. Little runabouts, big cars, family cars, fit baby seats. All of those things that Canberrans need, there is a car choice for you.
0: Mm. How have we addressed the concerns that have come about around the Chinese-made EVs and the data systems that they come with?
1: That's being addressed nationally as a country, and all EVs have that technology in them. It's not just Chinese-made. Mm. It's all different types of EVs to be made. We find the regular Canberran is less worried about that than maybe other issues that they're managing.
0: We're leading the way in uptake. Do you think the ACT will end up leading the way in reporting on things like software glitches or near misses with EVs? Are we going to start doing that?
1: I think they're near misses like every other kind of vehicle. EVs are very safe to drive. If you drive an EV, you will be really surprised how quiet it is, how responsive it is, especially the car lovers. I think there's some areas we need to keep working on, and we've been one of the first jurisdictions, we think the first jurisdiction in Australia, to put in charging bays for people with a disability.
0: Are they around?
1: They're around, yep. We have charging banks at Belconnen, in the city, Kippax, Southlands, and also up here at Southwell Park at Lynham. We couldn't find any rules on this. So around the world, we searched the world for the rules on how to build an accessible parking bay. We actually had a fantastic accessible driver, a driver with a disability, come and help us to design that because we couldn't find the guidelines. So that's a charging bay that we say, if you're an EV driver, use it last. Keep it available for if a disability happens to come.
0: This is 666 ABC Canberra. You're tuned in to Mornings. Alice Matthews stepping in for Saskia Mabin. You're hearing from Roz Maloof, the Executive Branch Manager in Climate Change and Energy Programs at the City Environment Directorate, joining you on World EV Day, talking about our uptake here in the ACT. You mentioned there are areas that we need to improve. There's areas we need to work on. What else have you identified in that respect?
1: There's some areas that have more EV purchasing. It's hard for us to determine what who's going to buy where and where they're going to live. So we've made sure that we're targeting those areas that maybe have a little bit less public charging. So there's new ones going in at Belconnen to meet that need. We're also very mindful that a big proportion of our citizens live in apartments and maybe can't charge in apartments. So
0: there's a lot of cost arguments, I think, happening in that realm.
1: There is. It's a different type of building. It's not like you've a freestanding house where you just drive in, plug it in, and overnight you charge your car or off your own solar. But we've got a program that's going to launch in the next few months for apartment dwellers.
0: Okay.
1: So to give them not only the mechanism to do it, the financing available to do it, but also the advice on how to do it correctly.
0: On 0467 922 666, one listener's asking if the EV uptake in Canberra is boosted at all by public servants using novated leases to minimise tax breaks.
1: Definitely, and we certainly are encouraging that. There is actually a tool that all Canberrans can get on our Everyday Climate Choices website, where you can compare an ICE vehicle, if you were buying a sedan or a van or a SUV or whatever, and you can compare the petrol diesel version with the equivalent EV version and see what the total cost of ownership would be. So that's a free tool anyone can use if they're just thinking about it.
0: And Jay on the text line says, yeah, for electric vehicles, I love the electric buses. Has the electric bus fleet been costed out across the next, say, decade, about how much it would cost and how it would change the costs in maintenance?
1: There's a lot in the EV bus space, and the ACT is working in that space. Technology is moving fast in this space. There was very few EV buses available 10 years ago. That's certainly changing. So, yes, the team at working on that are working really hard to get that right.
0: Roz, really appreciate your time today. Thank you so much.
1: Thanks for having me, Alice.
0: Roz Maloof there, Executive Branch Manager in Climate Change and Energy Programs at the City and Environment Directorate here on 666.
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0: On the text line, one listener says, I find it implausible that Canberrans aren't concerned about foreign interference via EV software, given we're probably the most national security literate population in Australia. Well, to kick on the conversation, we've got Raffi Segroy, the CEO of a Canberra-based mechanical service. Raffi, thank you so much for being here.
5: Thank you for having me.
0: So we've been talking about the ACT leading the way in uptake. What's your stance on whether or not we're leading the way in everything surrounding the uptake?
5: Well, it's undeniable now. EV isn't just the future, it's the present. But if I'm being particularly honest here, we have been selling the sizzle before the sausage for a while. The hype is moving faster than the system. They have to support it. And this is something that as industry leaders, we see day in, day out. So,
0: in what ways?
5: Well, look, there is definitely an EV success story for Canberra, but that could slow down very quickly. So grid pressure, it's actually something that we need to keep in consideration. Even energy already noticed a rising in EV number. We require $1 billion in network upgrade. So that means what's going to happen then to cost of electricity? Outdated public facility. So there is older community, older suburbs that they need a little, more investment into infrastructure. And one thing that we never speak about it is the waste projection.
0: From the end of life of batteries, lithium
5: end
0: batteries?
5: End of life. So we were obviously one of the earlier adoption wave, here in Canberra. But there will be, in the next 3 to 5 years, there will be a retired vehicle battery that will be coming up. So what we are going to do? And another little note is to keep in mind, 44% was the sale of August.
0: Yes.
5: So currently in ACT, we have, over 344,000 vehicles. And out of that, it's only like 5% are completely EV vehicle. So to give you some stats, we got only about over 18,000 EV vehicles out of 344. So So it's still like way to go to call it really a success story, to be honest.
0: Okay. So we're not quite there yet. We can celebrate, but there are some considerations about long-term planning, it sounds like.
5: Yes. And I think we should have focused in on that. You know, when something is moved mainly by EV incentives and you tax what, you know, one on the road, of course, that's a market spike. And this is what we've seen even with registration. So the registration on emission now, it's something that sort of pushed the consumer to go in towards EV vehicle. So there is a lot of factor.
0: Yeah, and one of those factors might also be insurance, Rafi. Is it fair to say that this is going to change the way insurance works when you look at particularly EV batteries?
5: Yeah, absolutely. It will happen because obviously, you know, more EV you got on the road. And look, I don't talk about safety risk. Both cars are safe equally. The myth around EV vehicle is not safe. It's not correct. The only things that I got to point out is driving an EV vehicle is completely different driving experience than a normal ICE vehicle. We see many drivers are not actually knowledgeable about how to drive a vehicle. NRMA put it out some stats last month saying that 44% of EV vehicle drivers, they actually experience a little bit of a, you know, uncomfortable situation when it comes into acceleration, braking, because it's a completely, it's a completely different vehicle. And other things is about the attention on the roads. All these vehicles, they
0: do everything for you.
5: Everything it's on the screen.
0: Yes.
5: So I'm actually quite concerned about when you see people looking on those screens on the EV vehicle because it takes attention off the road. And sooner or later, this is going to be one of the bottleneck that we've got to see.
0: And just finally, Rafi, as you know, you come from a car mechanical services background. Roz was on talking about the training and people indeed coming interstate to train here in the ACT in terms of servicing and keeping up with the complexity. Is that what you're finding?
5: No, absolutely not. We are far from it. So nationally, we have a shortage of 5,000 skilled EV vehicle workers nationally, and we need about 30,000 technicians by 2030. So currently, we have zero, we can say, probably 1%. All the people that actually, we have one of the best facilities at CIT. Yes, that's correct. But the biggest struggle is that the traditional mechanic that he entered the industry as a traditional mechanic is not really interested into diagnostic and software of EV vehicle. So we need to really start to recruit and getting people, new people into the industry. And that's what we're trying to do now with schools and career exposition and stuff to get more people in. But realistically speaking, is every technician that today says, I am an EV specialist, they're only being upskilled. So they can do battery powering and depowering, but they're actually technical battery stuff. We're still far from it.
0: Yeah, Rafi, really interesting to hear from you this morning. Thank you so much.
5: Thank you for having me.
0: Cheers. Rafi Segroi there, CEO of a Canberra-based car mechanical service. This is 666 ABC Canberra. On the text line, 0467 922 666. Love the EV garbage trucks. They're so quiet, says one listener. Somebody else says, I agree with the previous listener comment about national security literacy here in Canberra. It would be interesting to see the actual numbers of Australian public servants owning a Chinese-made EV. Bob, you say it's not just EVs that have modern connected software. Whether it's an EV or not is irrelevant when it comes to software in the car, including big screens. Another irrelevant and rubbish non-fact about EVs. Anyway, soon it will be irrelevant as we'll all be driving them. Yes, and I suppose I wonder if the conversation is the same in terms of waste when you look at an EV versus a regular vehicle as well. It is World EV Day. This is 666 ABC Canberra.
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0: We know Yass water has been a headache for years. It's made national headlines for residents not being able to drink their tap water just an hour from the capital. All those boil water notices. Upgrades to the water treatment plan in Yass are set to start in March next year to the tune of $38 million in funding from state and federal, but it has been a slow road. And now there's a new proposal to use mining royalties to fund the design and construction of regional water projects like Yass's, $5 billion over 10 years to support water security and future housing growth in those regions. Jasmine Jones is, of course, the Mayor of Yass. Good morning to you.
8: Good morning, Alice.
0: So where did this proposal come from and do you support it?
8: So I've just come out of a briefing from the Shadow Minister for Water, Steph Cook, and on the line were I think over 80 mayors listening to what the proposal is. It's very exciting because what it's going to do from the presentation that I saw today is keep regional funds in the region to actually build that infrastructure and support those local communities instead of going to a big bucket that goes across the state. So those mining royalties, for example, would fund the what's going to be called the RRWF, the Royalties for Regional Water Fund. So local government New South Wales has identified that just in New South Wales alone, we've got a backlog of $5 billion in terms of water infrastructure. So you can understand that Yass's fight to get the necessary funds to do our treatment plant was over a decade long. In fact, the entire time I've been on council, 15 years, we've been fighting for that. So we are really blessed. I think we're the only one in our region who received both the National Water Grid funds and that commitment from the state.
0: So will you benefit from this program if it gets approved in legislation, given you've already had the funding approved for the water treatment?
8: Well, we're still not out of the woods. We have the third highest water rates in the state, and that means that any further project that we do is on the back of ratepayers if we don't get extra money, and there's so much to do. So we've got a reservoir that failed, the Moreton Avenue Reservoir, which supports South Yass, and it means that no longer do we have 3 days of water sitting there in reserve. We are, you know, it's a direct feed now from the water treatment plant, which means new infrastructure like our water pumps that pump water to Murray Bateman aren't working as efficiently. So, you know, there's $7 million right there that we could put our hand up for and say, please, we're really desperate for that.
0: And this is over 10 years. What happens after that? Because it's mining royalties. If we're moving away from fossil fuels, is there much longevity? What will happen after?
8: I think given Australia's resources in the next 100 years, I think this is still a very viable way to fund regional infrastructure. Having said that, in our area, and Yass Valley is not alone, Hilltops, Upper Lachlan, Snowy Valleys, we're all being forced to host massive renewable energy infrastructure along with HumeLink with absolute tin tax back to our community. So there's another avenue that should be being investigated so that those state significant projects that benefit the whole state actually start feeding back to the community in a sensible way.
0: Being a Libs national proposal, do you think there'll be support for the legislation to pass?
8: I think this is something that they would take to the election in March, but I'm really hoping that that this will garner bipartisan support either by supporting this project or nothing wrong with copying somebody else's homework before an election, because our issue is that the Safe and Secure Water Program that the Labor government has been funding projects from hasn't been topped up at all during this term.
0: The past 4 years, which is incredible to think given the issues we've seen you having there in Yass Valley, Jasmine. We're about to hit the news. And finally, I just wanted to ask you about one more thing. Yesterday we heard from the Nationals Riverina MP Michael McCormack. Riverina, of course, missing out on funding from this $500 million major and local community infrastructure programs, which, as we've been hearing, went to mainly Labor safe seats and marginal seats. Labor said, look, it was a fund to deliver on election promises. But Michael McCormack's main concern was more about what's happened since Labor's been in power, saying that councils, local councils, regional councils like Yass have been worse off since. Is he right?
8: I think it's important that you call a spade a spade. So if it was for election commitments, don't call it the major community infrastructure project. Call it the ad hoc election fund. And that way people know exactly what they're looking at and can compare apples with apples. Otherwise, we're sitting on the outside going, well, why can't we apply for that funding? And I think it's un-Australian to not make a level playing field.

0: bill, particularly for the regions and rural communities that don't have those rate bases that can do things like aquatic centres. That's always been something that we've needed help for, but all our kids across Australia need a right to those kinds of infrastructure.
1: And in terms of what's happened since that particular program, do you think councils have been worse off?
0: I think we're not seeing the kind of grants that we used to, like your main street funds that would, you know, encourage visitors to the local community. For example, we've got Australia Post. It has had their building wrapped up in bubble wrap on our main street for over 2 years now, and we have a main street master plan that we can't fund to renew our main street for our community. That's always been something that we've needed grants for, and the same with the aquatic centres. We took to the National General Assembly of Councils a strategic motion that got amazing support that there should be a dedicated fund to help rural communities renew their Olympic pools because they're all ageing out at the same time. That's something that there should be a level playing field for, and it's disappointing to see, but I understand that when you make a commitment during the election, you've got to pay for it. But call it what it is, call it the ad hoc election fund,
1: Jasmine Jones, interesting to hear your take. Thank you so much.
0: Thanks, Alice.
1: The Yass Valley Mayor here on 666 ABC Canberra. On the text line, if only Yass Council hadn't wasted $50 million on a new council building, it might be better off financially. A few more messages coming through on your EVs as well. I'll get to them, as well as our rewriting of a song after the news headlines with Anna Vito. Good morning to you.
2: Hi, Alice. The Prime Minister says he did not know he had an honorary membership to a golf club in his electorate, which was promised $6 million in the lead-up to the last federal election. The membership was not declared on his register of interests. ACT Independent Senator David Pocock is among dozens of Australian political figures who've been targeted by a foreign network spreading AI deepfakes on Facebook, apparently motivated by financial gain and not any political objective. Senator Pocock says it's undermining democracy. The federal opposition is calling for a Senate inquiry into alleged rorting of the federal government's solar battery rebate scheme after FOI documents revealed allegations of mock installs, fake signatures and cash job claims. An annual progress assessment to be released today will show rates of violence against First Nations women and children in Australia have worsened. The ACT government is launching a 12-month trial aimed at improving maternity care, with six endorsed midwives supported to provide greater continuity of care at both the Canberra and North Canberra hospitals. Israel has announced it will close the British consulate in Jerusalem in response to the UK accusing Israeli settlers in the occupied West Bank of ethnic cleansing of Palestinians and imposing a ban on the import of products from illegal settlements there. The second day of the trial of men accused of killing Australian brothers Callum and Jake Robinson is now underway in Mexico, with their father expected to testify today. And Prince George has officially started school at the prestigious 600-year-old Eton College in England, which his father Prince William and uncle Prince Harry also once attended. There were plenty of cameras on hand to capture the arrival of the future king. Tuition there is around $120,000 per student per year. Cloudy, a top of 16 degrees in Canberra today. It's 10 degrees in Dixon now, and I'll have more news at 10 o'clock.
1: Must be nice. Goodness.
2: $120,000
1: a year. Oh, my God.
2: That's so much money.
1: Anyway. Anna.
2: Yes.
1: Jolene Kayleen.
2: Yes, I
1: missed
2: know.
1: Out by one vote.
2: It did. But do you know what? When you changed the Canbar me love to Canbar we love, I kind of got it.
1: Well, we're not set on that yet, because are we going to go with it as the pun, can bar me love instead of can't buy me love, or are we going to completely change
2: it? I didn't like can bar me love. But
1: it sounds like it's Elmo or something singing it.
2: It didn't work for me, but as soon as you're like can bar we love, I'm on board with that as a concept. That,
1: do you know,
2: feels good.
1: It does feel good. It feels more grammatically correct.
2: Yes, which I guess now that I'm saying that, that is probably my issue with it, isn't it?
1: Which I think, to be fair, the listeners probably want a grammatically correct lyric
2: as well.
1: It's a good
2: half of my job, if not more, is yes. grammatical correctness, so that's
1: exactly.
2: true.
1: Exactly. And Canbar we love, but we've had some lyrics that, you know, that have highlighted some lacking areas of Canbar as well.
2: Okay.
1: So I'm open to all lyrics. I would like to skew I would like to skew celebration, but also, sure.
2: we've got to tell the truth.
1: Truth in musical parody. I think exactly. We can support that.
2: Yeah, we can. Good grammar and truth is what we're after in these lyrics. Thank you, Anna.
1: A bundle of laughs, my goodness.
2: I knew that you would help us out with this.
1: Thanks, Alice.
2: Thank you, Anna Vito there. So there you go. Some good grammar, if possible, or correct grammar. And the truth in these Canberra lyrics. Now, I'm going to play you the whole song of Can't Buy Me Love so you can get your juices flowing. But just a few easy ones. Canberra We Love or Canberra Me Love. Let me know your preference. And because I don't care too much for money. For money can't buy me love. What could you change that to for a Canberra lyric? Because I don't care too much for money. For money can buy me love. Give it a crack on 0467 922 666. Hello, Amanda. I've come up with some ideas for the first verse. I'll show you a mountain view, my friend, if it makes you feel all right. I see there's bogon moths and sheep with some circle work at night. But I just care so much for the valley, and Canberra is what we love. Canberra we love. Canberra we love. Oh, stunning. Keep them coming through. Also on Canberra lyrics. Now, I'm sure we're going to have some great love for our wonderful suburb of Canberra, says this listener, but I note the huge suburb is home to both our highest and lowest socioeconomic residents, and the suburb has seen the loss of 3 primary schools, 2 local bus routes over the years, plus 2 public ovals, multiple playgrounds and basketball courts were sold off to high-density property developers. So we have to cover both the real side of Canberra in the lyrics as well as the wonderful side. Which I think, as we were talking about, absolutely, we want some truth. So here is Brendan of Canberra's effort. Canberra we love, love, it's Canberra we love. They closed our schools, removed our bus and promised consultation. They took away our playground sports, much to kids' frustration. We might not have it, we might not have all too much money, but it is Canberra we love. Yes, Brendan, I will take that because it's true. Hello to Spike. Read Canberra we love. I lie around the pool all day and I ain't got nothing on. If I need clothes, I'll see my tailor high above Tuggeranong. Oh, thank you, Spike. And nod to the Canberra pool freedom of clothes, shall we call it. Also on the text line 0467 922 666. On EVs, we absolutely love our EV. Many of the issues raised by Raffi are non-issues. We charge our EV using our own solar and have never had to use a public charger, says RN Watson. It doesn't require anywhere near as much servicing as a mechanical car. Perhaps this is why Raffi is worried, says RN Watson. Also on EVs, Stu N, you say, I had a work EV vehicle and was so surprised by the power it had. Very responsive. I wouldn't advise a learner driver using it there for their first car. So many warning lights and buzzers. It takes away the common sense and awareness needed to be a competent driver. Yeah, you do have to think when you see the first time drivers in something like a spruced up EV. And I've seen a lot about this memes online saying your first car, it needs to be a bomb. Right? It needs to be half broken down with a window missing and the aircon not working and a tape deck. That's what my first car was like. I don't know about yours, but yes, I feel like it's a coming of age right to have a bit of a bomb as a first car. I don't know if that's fair to say, but yes, stepping into an EV vehicle for the first time, perhaps maybe not for a learner driver because they do a lot of the thinking and the beeping for you. Like, does anyone even use mirrors to reverse your car anymore? Or do you use the camera? 0467 922 666. Because I got to say, when I'm reversing, it's all the camera and the lines that it gives you. So let me know if you still use your mirrors and keep your Canberra lyrics coming through. Just to Can't Buy Me Love, Canberra We Love. I'll buy you a diamond ring, my friend, if it makes you feel all right. I'll get you anything, my friend, if it makes you feel all right. Because I don't care too much for money. For money can't buy me love. Change those lyrics to celebrate or tell the truth about Canberra on 0467 922 666. Now, it was a close competition. There were many, many songs in contention. We narrowed it down to a top 6, which then became a top 3.
1: This one is one of the ones that that missed out. It was called A Little Ditty About Queanbeyan to Jack and Diane by John Mellencamp. So I'll give that one a

0: been, of course, Jolene for Kayleen. That was so close, so, so close that it really missed out. I feel like it would have been right for Dolly. Maybe the people of Kayleen also wanted to chat more about Kayleen in the form of that song, but Kambami Love. And as a consolation prize to all the others, I've made a playlist of all of the ones that missed out. So we'll get to that as well.
1: This is Mornings with Alice Matthews, filling in for Saskia Maven on 666 ABC Canberra. Have your say. Text 0467 922 666 or call 1300 681 666.
0: And on 1300 681 666, good morning to Anthony of Gilmore, who's given us a buzz. Hello.
2: Hello.
0: What's caught your attention, Anthony?
2: I just think there's a bit of unfair parity with people driving petrol-based cars and diesel cars, because when you pay your rego in the ACT, you pay more than you do for someone who's got an EV, yet all cars and EV vehicles are using the same roads.
0: Yeah.
2: So why should the existing population who have had petrol cars for the last, 10 or 15 years, some of us, be paying for other road users who have a discount where they're using exactly the same services and we're paying the same rates?
0: Yeah, do you think that, Anthony, that comes down to an incentive situation? Like if you've got cheaper rego for an EV, you've got more incentive to buy an EV? I get what you're saying about everyone uses the same road, so why should rego be different? But, yeah, is it an incentive thing?
2: There's your point. If people can afford an EV, they can afford the higher rego. Look at the prices of these EVs. They're not cheap.
0: Well, I wonder that. I am always being told, I haven't investigated this myself, but I hear it come up a lot, Anthony, that there is actually smaller, lighter EVs that are way cheaper and more affordable.
2: Yeah.
0: And then the secondhand market as well.
2: Has the, I think your person you had on before, have we had the cart before the horse? Because it's only been a few years since EVs, so are they going to be around in, like you buy one today, 5 years' time, when all your batteries seize up and you go to pay for a whole battery system, you're going to be paying thousands of dollars, not for a battery, but all the batteries you have to replace at once.
0: Yeah, and I wonder if this is the question around what happens to insurance.
2: That's right,
0: Anthony.
2: Yeah.
0: Yeah.
2: Has the guy said, have we gone too far into it without looking down the line? But, yes, everything looks rosy on the thing, but time will tell.
0: Yes, indeed, Anthony. Really interesting to hear your take. Thank you for the call.
2: Thank you. Right.
0: Cheers.
2: Nice to talk to you.
0: You too. Have a good day.
2: Bye.
0: Anthony and Gilmore there on 1300 681 666. Another listener says, love my EV. The only problem is the need to use an app to recharge at a public charger. It seems every company needs their own app, a real bugbear on long-distant travel with flaky phone coverage, says this listener. And hi, Alice. My new EV, like all modern cars, beeps at me if I take my eyes off the road for 3 seconds, and most used features have physical buttons just like ICE cars. So distraction is pretty hard, to be honest. We also met lovely people from all over New South Wales. Oh, we recently drove to Melbourne and had 2 stops each way, which is fine. We met lovely people from all over New South Wales and Victoria at the charging stations. There are, however, some admin tasks required before travelling to ensure you have access to all the different charging stations. Yes, perhaps an extra step of preparation A. 0467 922 666. Now, usually after 9:30, I know you get Caroline's cryptic clue, and as a poor substitute, I'm offering up some little riddles just to scratch that itch to make sure you don't completely miss out. Caroline O'Brien will be back with you tomorrow. So your riddle for the day, I'll give you a somewhat harder one after 10 o'clock, but your riddle for now, what can fill a room without taking up any space? There's a few different answers. What can fill a room without taking up any space? 0467 922 666. What can fill a room without taking up any space?
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0: And a day.
1: Are you a lefty, Alan?
2: I am indeed a lefty.
1: God, there's a few of us, aren't there? We're all breakfast people.
3: With Ross Solly.
0: Dr. Patterson, good morning to you.
4: Good morning, Ross. I'm a left-hander as well.
0: We are the downtrodden. Today's the day that we fight back.
4: We rise up.
0: Good morning to you, Tamus.
5: Good morning, right-handed.
0: I'm going to let you on declaring an amnesty today. I'm having right-handers on the show.
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6: Did you know, Ross, 95% of kangaroos are also left-handed?
7: We've been chatting about technology improving in the form of EVs, but I wonder in general if technology will improve or degrade our mental health. Are our support systems around mental health going to grow stronger or come under greater strain? What is going to influence our mental health over the next 10 years? A new report from Beyond Blue and CSIRO is using a quote-unquote strategic foresight, and it's suggesting that we're heading to a future where demand for mental health services grows and support is stretched, as well as connection being harder to maintain. The report is called The Future We Choose, because it does also put forward some positive, plausible options for the future. The Beyond Blue CEO is Georgie Harmon AO. Thank you so much for being here. Good morning to you, Georgie.
8: Good morning, Alice. Thanks for having me.
7: So I'm sure most of us can guess, but spell it out for us. What are the forces at play at the moment that are shaping our mental health?
8: Yeah, sure. I mean, look, the world in which we live, work and play is just changing so rapidly, isn't it? And, you know, we've got the march of artificial intelligence and new technologies. We've got demographic shifts. We've got economic pressures, cost of living, you know, stress. We've got the changing impact on our climate of, you know, of weather events and changing patterns of how we work as well. So these are just some of the forces that are shaping and affecting our mental health, and they're only going to continue to do that. So this report actually stops admiring the problem and actually does some predictive work, some plausible scenario work about if we were to make different choices now, we can actually, the future isn't fixed. We can actually do things now, whether that's investment, policy decisions, how we come together as communities, how we adapt and adopt technologies to actually build a mentally healthy future for Australia.
7: Yes. So what are some of the scenarios that this research puts forward?
8: So we focused on two big themes. The first is, will technology become a trusted, safe and effective enabler of mental health, or will it contribute to fragmentation, misinformation and harm? So it's quite a binary, you know, it's a big question, right?
7: Yeah.
8: What's going to be the role of technology? Is it going to help us or harm us?
7: And I think would say harm us.
8: Well, I think that's the debate at the moment, isn't it? And then the second major theme that we explored was, will Australia's social fabric strengthen or weaken over time? Are we going to come together as people, communities, and bind together around the things that we've got in common, or are we going to be divided? So what CSIRO did, with the support of great minds, experts from a whole range of fields, has come up with four scenarios. Connected care, which is actually where we want to be, where technology and social connection reinforce one another. They enable one another. They create trust through connection and good design of technology. Where we are at the moment is the third scenario, which is thin supports, which sounds a bit grim. And that's basically where technological trust and social fabric are weak. And then there's kind of like always on alone. So digital tools are widely used, but we're not actually connecting socially. And then there's the human buffer, where we've got strong communities and human relationships that are compensating for poorly governed and integrated technology. So those are the four scenarios. And then what CSIRO has done very cleverly is to come up with what are the choices that we can make now so that we change those scenarios. So we move more strongly towards that connected care scenario.
7: And what are the choices that we need to make now to make sure technology isn't harming us, to make sure we're connected and not divided as a society? I feel like so much has to happen.
8: So there is so much to do on the technology and AI piece. There's a digital duty of care bill that's just been introduced into the federal parliament. And one of the things that I challenged the politicians in the room this morning was, yes, think about that bill and how it protects us. And that's about safety of the design safety
7: Absolutely.
8: Of the products that are put into our hands and our kids' hands. But also don't forget about community and how community needs to work with technology, the two sides of the coin, right? So the kinds of things we need to be looking at is, we need to move beyond just awareness of mental health. We actually need to redesign the mental health system

0: we choose in enacting the dot points, right?
1: Absolutely. And I'm a hopeful person. I have to be in my job.
0: Yeah.
1: I think this is a really interesting report. It's got huge potential for how all of decision makers, whether they work in government, in business, in the sector that I work in the media, how we think about mental health going forward, and, you know, and start being more visionary and ambitious about the future that we want for Australia.
0: Georgie, thank you so much for bringing us up to speed on what's in this report. And I do love the phrase strategic foresight and how it applies to this. Thank you so much.
1: Pleasure.
0: Cheers. Beyond Blue CEO Georgie Harmon AO here on 666 ABC Canberra. If you or anyone you know is struggling, support is available for free 24/7 at Beyond Blue on 1300 224636. That's 1300 224636.
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0: On EVs on 0467 922 666. Peter in Kayleen, you say your caller is seriously wrong about EV battery longevity. Worldwide statistics show that in the vast majority of cases, their batteries last as long as the car, 250,000 kilometres or more, while still retaining at least 80% of original capacity, says Peter of Kayleen. Rowan, you say, morning, I'm waiting for my flying car rather than out-of-date EV technology. We need to make room for landing area reserves through Canberra. Probably replacing EV sites is, charging sites is a place to start. Yeah, flying cars in Canberra, not sure we're quite there yet. 1300 681 666. Good morning to you, Mike of Fraser.
6: Oh, hi, Alice. Just to address a question asked by a caller a little while ago about why EVs get a discount on regio.
0: Yes.
6: First of all, let me declare my car is pure ICE, no EV, no hybrid. And there's a good reason for a discount, apart from encouraging the uptake of EVs. If you look at pure, let's just focus on cost, which was your caller's issue. Take into account, as a result of the reduced pollution from an EV, the savings on health, the savings on climate mitigation.
0: Although, to counteract that, Mike, we had another caller talk about, Rafi was talking about the grid, and if we're charging, the more, I guess, more pressure on the grid, therefore electricity prices potentially going up?
6: Perhaps, but have a look at the amount of batteries and solar cells being installed. So it might go up. For how long? Who knows? But on the other hand, the cost of electricity might well come down.
0: Yes, in fact, that's also...
6: There are large sections of, I think it's New South Wales, Southern Queensland, and Victoria or South Australia, where they get 3 hours of free electricity every day.
0: Yeah.
6: So you can charge your plug-in hybrid during those hours.
0: There you go. Good on you, Mike. Thanks for the call.
6: Pleasure. All the best, Alice.
0: Same to you. Bye-bye. Also on the line, Lindsay, the bus driver. Good morning to you, Lindsay.
7: G'day, Phil.
0: It's Alice you're talking to, not Phil.
7: Alice?
0: Yes.
7: You fill in for everybody.
0: Oh.
7: You're Phil.
0: Oh, happy to take that then. Yes, yes. Phil, Phallus.
7: Yeah. Two things. That one, that bloke just brought up a lot of mites. Might electricity come down? Rubbish. How will electricity ever come down, mate, when all I look at is bottom line? And also, you plug in, everybody plugs in electricity on their cars overnight. What a strain that puts on the grid. But anyway, the chap rung up earlier about diesel cars, petrol cars, cheaper registration for EVs.
0: Yes.
7: Look, I don't agree with anybody getting cheaper registration when I live in the country. I can't have an EV.
0: Yes, you're in Bowning, aren't you?
7: Yeah, but I travel a lot to...

0: better than here.
1: Yeah.
0: Like, if I travel from Bourke to Tibooburra via Wonaring, I'd need a hell of a long bloody extension cord, I tell you.
1: So you're saying you don't agree with any rego being cheaper?
0: Well, I don't care if it's cheaper, but they've got to pay some form of road tax equal to the road taxes of everybody else, because they're on the road, they are causing as much damage, and their tyres are wearing out on the road the same as everybody else's. They're creating potholes just the same.
1: I feel like that was Anthony's point, and it sounds like you're in strong agreement with him, Lindsay.
0: Total agreement. This a dream of Andrew Barr, and that's fine. He wants no electric, no diesel petrol cars in his...
1: Yes, and I think that would, arguably be supported by the community that's led us there, Lindsay. Got to leave it there.
0: Fine.
1: Always wonderful to chat with you.
0: Not at the expense of other people.
1: Yeah.
0: Other people are paying for that, and they should not have to pay for his dreams.
1: Passionate words, Lindsay. It. Thank you so much for them. Cheers.
0: My pleasure, Phil.
1: Bye. Phil, I'll take it. Phil. Filling in here on 666 ABC Canberra. This is the morning's program. Anna B, you say, hello, re-EV registration. They are much heavier and cause more damage to the roads and should not get a discount, thinks Anna B. Steve of Rivette, you say, hi, ABC, re-EV cars. Does the EV batteries have mercury in them? I was told they do. And mercury isn't environmentally friendly by a long shot, says Steve. I think, the conversation probably focuses more around lithium batteries, but mercury, I'd have to check that out. 0467 922 666. The conversation has turned to EV rego and whether or not it should be cheaper. We might try to get some exact figures on EVs versus ICE versus petrol cars on registration here in the ACT, just so we can get more of a sense of it. But keep your thoughts coming through on the text line. Also, keep sending in your very creative answers for little riddles. What can fill a room without taking up any space? 0467 922 666. I'm loving the answers coming through. An atmosphere, says Jess. a loud voice, says Mark. Air and noise, says Margaret. Luke of Corbell, a fart can fill a room and take up no space. Indeed, all of them are correct. No one has actually hit on the answer that I'm wanting, though. Keep your lyrics coming through as well for Cam Barmy Love. Here's some inspiration.

0: Rewrite those lyrics for Canberra and send them in 0467 922 666, or get them performed by a local musician. Coming up after the 10 o'clock news, a Guinness World Record attempt that's going to end right here in Canberra.
1: If it's happening in your town, you'll hear it on ABC.